0: internal organs damaged in such a skillful way for only $200 a seat. Meanwhile, Cummings moving in. He's going for Selby's brain, that delicate and most complexly constructed of all organs, which coordinates the instinctive activities of the organisms necessary for life, and of course the Center for Higher Thought and Learning. And he'll be trying to smash that in tonight. And it's just a question of which bit he goes for. Oh, brilliant, brilliant. An absolute cracker to the anterior of the occipital region. And surely now the small stellate cells will cease to function and he won't be able to synthesize complete images anymore. And the judges, I'm sure, are going to be impressed by that one. That piece of colossal damage just there. But here comes Cummings. Here comes Cummings to club him again on his frontal cortex. Brilliant. Brilliant. He's killed him. He's completely killed him. He's stone dead. And you could hardly hope for much more skillful damaging than that. Oh, it was lovely.
1: And we'll be going back to that world damaging championship right after this short break.
0: There you are, 157, 60, 70, 80, 90, £2. Sure you don't want any donuts? Lovely donuts, yes, fresh out of the oven. Fine, goodbye then. Yes, can I help you, young man?
2: Yes, I'm Paul Vincent.
0: Oh, Paul Vincent, Youth Opportunities Programme.
2: Yes.
0: Ah, yes, you've come about the job selling cakes. Qualifications?
2: 6 O-levels and 2 A-levels.
0: Good, good, good. Yes, you seem just about bright enough to be able to sell chocolate eclairs. You haven't got advanced maths, have you?
2: No.
0: Never mind. No, we'll get someone else in to sell the meringues.
2: Well, I think I could probably manage that.
0: Oh, no, I wouldn't like to risk it. It's very, very complex, selling meringues. Yes, right. Well, let me give you some details. Youth right. Opportunities Programme. Ah, yes. You'll get £34 a week. Before deductions such as rent for sleeping in my barn, branding and manacle fees. Any questions?
2: No, sir.
0: Do you mind not calling me sir? I prefer it if you called me Massa.
2: Yes. Massa?
0: Yes, fine. And when you say it, could you wiggle your hands about like this and roll your eyes?
2: Yeah, yes, Massa Brown, sir.
0: Excellent. What was your name again?
2: Paul Vincent Massa.
0: Paul. Ah, Paul, yes, that's not a very good name, is it? I think we'll call you, Washington.
2: Thank you kindly, Massa Brown, sir.
0: Right, Washington. Well, I'll just run through some of the rules. Humming decamp down races while you work. Now, if I catch you doing it, Washington, I won't hesitate to sell you down the river to a cruel master. However, if you are faithful and you don't try and escape, there are terrific opportunities for advancement. Oh, yes. For example, after 40 years of service, I'll take you down to the waterhole and have you baptized. All right, Washington?
2: Looks a mussy. Thank you kindly, Master Brown, sir.
0: Right. Well, you can start now. Go through to the kitchen to fetch your apron and get your tendon removed. Told you lot. Cut it out.
1: And we interrupt this program to go straight over to the newsroom.
3: Here's a newsflash. Archaeologists working in the Sinai Desert have discovered what they believe to be an authentic page from the Bible. This short statement was released moments ago by Dr. Franz Luber.
4: Gentlemen, you must understand. This page has yet to be authenticated. Although preliminary tests have shown it to be of the period in question.
0: Standard, Dr. Luber, can you read out the page?
5: David Cliche, where is the page?
0: Which part of the book is the page from, sir?
4: Gentlemen, please. If it is an authentic page, it is not included in the current versions of the Bible. The page is not numbered. However, I believe it belongs near the beginning of the Old Testament. I will now read a translation of the page. The Bible, to my darling Candy. The characters and situations in this work are wholly fictional and imaginary. And any resemblance to actual persons, living or dead, is purely coincidental. By the same author, the New Testament and Testament 3. All your favorite characters back again for another zany adventure. That is all, gentlemen.

0: I've got a story.
1: Hey, stop singing now.

0: His world got broke up.
1: Hey, look, I'm sorry, I'll jump you got home, you know, be fair.
0: The day she left.
1: Now, I'll finish it all even, but you mind. Now, come on,
0: so now there's nothing.

0: right, then I'll take your piano, we'll clear off with you.
1: For the first time in broadcasting history, we proudly present The Twelve Caesars by Roman historian Suetonius, translated and dramatized by Donald Mounsey, a first-year Latin. 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
2: The 11 Caesars.
1: Scene one. A tent on a battlefield in Gaul.
3: Oh, Germanicus, what news do you bring?
4: Oh, Tiberius, the barbarian shields and with ramparts are attacking the swords.
3: When?
4: In Gaul itself. Amorpheus, physician Greek. Ah, here be he.
3: Come, O Amorpheus. Fatigue enslaves your features.
4: Come, sit and rest your weary arms.
5: No, young boy, for the standing is much something something.
3: Something rampart and shield. Something something.
4: Aye, something.
5: Aye, in the road, something something something entails.
4: And in many tellings this history will be related.
3: Aye.
1: Scene two. A road leading to Rome.
4: Old man! Something, something, something!
6: Something!
4: Aye! Something, something, something, something!
6: Ah! Something! Something! Something! Something, something!
3: Spear!
4: Thank you!
1: Scene three. Outside the Senate, something in Rome.
4: Do you spend all day straining potatoes?
5: Yes, for my leg has fallen off.
4: Ah, I wondered why you kept falling over.
6: Oh, Germanicus! Germanicus!
4: Oh, look! Here comes a banana.
5: What news, banana?
3: I have bananaed all the way from Gaul. And I bring sad news. I have in the bringing...
5: Something, something?
3: The battle is won!
4: Hurrah!
3: And thus I surrender my spirit.
4: The banana has expired.
5: Oh, poor banana.

Next week, in the 11 Caesars, something goes to somewhere and is astounded to find something something. And his destiny becomes clear.

0: And now, to help promote international goodwill, the closing credits read in Lithuanian with subtitles with subtitles in English.
1: That was Son of Cliché. Starring Chris Barry, Nick Maloney, and Nick Wilson. The program is written by Rob Grant and Doug Naylor. With music by Peter Brewis and the Son of Cliché Big Band. Produced by Alan Nixon.
2: Good
1: night.

Alan, I don't know what we do now. I mean, perhaps if we... Maybe you could applaud... I mean, no. I don't know. Well, it's going to be a bit of an embarrassing pause now, I'm afraid. Because there's no continuity announcer to do the next announcement. Well, they should be in the studio, but, well, I don't know where they are. It's very embarrassing. Well, I hope you can bear with us. Hello? Yeah, where the hell are you? Oh, I've slept. At this time? I thought you were on the wagon. In your pyjamas? My God. Look, well, there's... Yeah. There's no one here to do the link. No, George isn't here. Well, you have to do it from the phone box. Well, they have to wait. Tell them you won't be long. You're on Radio 4. No, really, I don't think you're unprofessional. No, not at all. Well, borrow 5 pence. Look, I'll hold the receiver to the mic.

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0: Ladies and gentlemen, we present The Big Business Lark by Lawrie Wyman and starring Jimmy Edwards, Frank Thornton, and Gwen Cherryl. For Sir Charles Boniface, managing director and chairman of British United Plastics, the mail awaiting him on his desk each morning is full of surprises, none of which he likes. He has two methods of dealing with his correspondence, buying it in the waste paper basket or get some other idiot to answer it. And this way he can maintain his proud boast that he can deal with it all in 5 minutes. However, every now and then an envelope appears which intrigues him, and it receives the honor of his personal attention. There's one of those waiting for him this morning.
1: Come in!
2: Good morning, Sir Charles. How are you?
3: Oh, that's odd. Where are you?
2: Oh!
1: Got you.
2: Sir Charles, it's hardly dignified for a man in your position to lurk behind doors waiting to pounce on ladies what it was you just pounced.
1: Oh, possibly not, Edith. But if I sit behind my desk, I can't reach your pounce upon.
2: Not what I meant. Supposing somebody else had come in.
1: Well, if it had been another woman, I'd have given her a quick pat on her pounce upon as well, you know.
2: Yes, you would have done too. Here's the morning mail for you.
1: All right, let's get started then. Waste of a basket, Mr. Frank. Waste of a basket, Mr. Benson, Mr. Frank. Waste of a basket, waste of a basket.
2: You don't even open them.
1: Well, of course not. If I did, I might end up reading them and answering them, you ninny.
2: But how do you choose the ones for the waste paper basket?
1: Well, I don't like the look of their postmarks, you know. They come from places where I've had a rotten time.
2: They might be important.
1: Well, then whoever sent them should have moved to a place where I didn't have a rotten time. Now, stop chatting me up, Edith. I shall lose my place.
2: Sorry.
1: Mr. Frank, waste of a basket. Hello. Mauve envelope. Perfumed. Lady's handwriting. Marked urgent. Oh.
2: I take it that you're going to answer that one.
1: Not likely. I'll give that one to poor old Coggins and frighten the life out of him. If it's from whom I think it's from and says what I think it says, the daft old twit will probably drop dead.
2: Charming.
1: Or, of course, at his age, be terribly proud. What else is left? Why somebody else can't deal with all this ghastly muck beats me?
2: Oh, with respect, Sir Charles, you don't deal with it. You only sort it.
4: Good morning, Father. Have you finished not dealing with your mail?
1: Yes, Frank, yes.
4: Then hard luck you haven't. This one was just delivered by hand.
1: Waste of a basket.
4: I don't really think so.
1: Why not? I mean, if the fools can't even afford a stamp, why should I read the blasted thing?
4: Because it happens to have come from the embassy of the USSR.
1: Hells bells. Which of their lot did I upset at the last trade fair?
4: You upset all of their lot, actually. But I imagine that has blown over by now.
1: I don't think it has, Merivale. I just remember what I did.
2: Whatever was that?
4: Well, he started by patting rather too many Ninotchkas on their what's-her-name.
2: Oh.
4: And unfortunately, the last three what's-her-names belong to the wives of members of the diplomatic corps.
1: Hardly my fault. I mean, they should wear badges or something.
2: On their what's-her-names?
1: Well, why not a little flag that says Niet or Da? Just to let you know if they were commipetable.
4: Got that out of a cracker last Christmas. Remember it?
1: Yes, I remember it too. I think I should have kept the paper hat and the little tin whistle that wouldn't blow instead.
4: So do I. Now, are you going to open this letter or not?
1: Well, I suppose I'd better hand it over here. Trust them to use red sealing wax. Look at it. Now then. Hang on, here we are. Dear Sir Charles Boniface, we would be interested in hearing if... Your polished human material would be suitable for... Your quotation to be received not later than... Well, that's not so bad, is it?
4: How the blazes would we know? You left out all the spicy bits.
1: It's quite straightforward. These Russian idiots want to know if we can make tents out of polished tumour.
4: Ah, well, I suppose they could. How many do they want?
1: 500,000.
4: Stone me. Is the whole of Moscow going for a jolly workers' camping holiday?
1: No, I imagine they're for the Red Army, you clot.
2: Well, in that case, Sir Charles, we shall have to get export permission from the Board of Trade.
1: Oh, really? Oh, well, it was a nice order while it lasted. By the time we get permission from one of Harold's hopefuls, the youngest recruit in the Red Army will have retired as a comrade general.
2: You know, There was that Mr. Stokes. He came here to see the trials of the Polystuma speedboat. Perhaps he could help.
1: Well, that is... Are you potted? That Mr. Stokes, I remember him. Well, that little twit would stand in the rain for hours waiting for a memo in triplicate saying that he could unroll his blasted umbrella.
4: Possibly, but at least he knows us.
1: All right, you've convinced me. You can go and see the fool.
4: That was coming a mile off.
1: And let me know what a complete and utter waste of time it was afterwards.

0: I don't think Mr. Stokes will keep you much longer, Mr. Boniface. I suppose I couldn't help at all, could I?
1: I'm absolutely positive you could. But not here.
0: Oh, I see. Are you by any chance a relation of Sir Charles Boniface?
1: I'm his son.
0: I thought I recognized the technique. Just so long as you haven't got your father's other funny little habit, it will...
1: Once a Boniface, always a Boniface.
0: Must be hereditary. They ought to give your family tablets or something.
1: We prefer the complaint to the cure. How long will Mr. Stokes be away?
0: He'll be back any minute.
1: Now, don't panic. Bonifaces are like lightning. They rarely strike in the same spot twice. I just wondered where our junior guardian of the nation's trade had sloped off to this time.
0: I'm not at liberty to discuss that.
1: Oh. Top secret, is it?
0: I'm afraid so. Oh.
2: Boniface. Couldn't be helped. Queue for the tea trolley lady gets longer every day. Care for a bun?
1: From the look of it, no thank you.
2: I think you're right. Dearie, file it under internal sales rejects.
1: Pardon?
2: Waste bin. Now then, what's all this old guff about some deal with Ruskies?
1: They may want us to supply them with 500,000 polished tumor tents. We presume they must be for the Red Army, of course.
2: Oh, tricky. Military equipment and all that. I may have to consult the big fella on this one.
1: What, Harold?
2: Hardly.
1: Well, the big fella can't be Barbara, surely. Although, I don't know.
2: No, I meant my immediate boss, actually. There's just a chance he might agree because of the American bid.
1: American bid? What American bid?
2: Oh, we don't miss everything that's going on here, you know. Quite a bit. But not everything.
1: Just a minute. What American bid are you talking about?
2: Oh, didn't you know? American chemical industries are bidding for these tents as well.
1: What? But surely the American government wouldn't supply the Russians with military equipment?
2: Oh, they declassified them, old man. They put them under the heading of prefabricated housing.
1: And that's not on the list of banned exports, of course.
2: You've got the picture. I leave it with me, old man, and I'll see if our lot will agree to the same fiddle. Nice to see you again.
3: All right. This is a board meeting, so Sir Charles does the chatting.
4: Thank you, that's better. I'd hate to have to shout. It's against my nature. Now then, gentlemen. Oh, well, if you insist. Now then, gentlemen and Edith. Now then, Edith and gentlemen.
5: Thank you.
4: May I continue?
5: Please do.
4: How gracious. Dart old bat. Now then, gentlemen. Edith and gentlemen. I have called this board meeting to discuss. Now you see what you've done, you cantankerous old dimwit. I've forgotten what the hell we're here for now.
5: To discuss the situation of the Russian inquiry for polished tumor tents and the American offer for the same order.
4: That's it. Turned blasted efficient on me now that we got your own way. Typical of women, isn't it? Gorgeous on the outside and nothing going on inside.
6: Sir Charles, did the Russians specify they wanted these tents made of polished tumor?
7: Yes, Mr. Benson, they did.
6: Then, as polished tumor is a British United Plastics patent, how can American Chemical Industries, Inc. be tendering for the work?
4: An interesting point, Mr. Benson. I intend to get to the bottom of it, even if it takes me till opening time.
1: There speaks a desperate man.
4: Shut up, you. I very much fear that it looks to me, gentlemen. Lord. I wish you didn't have to be here to take notes. It looks to me, Edith and gentlemen.
5: Thank you.
4: Not at all. It looks to me and gentlemen. Now, instead of standing on your protocol, perhaps you'll sit on it.
5: Don't you worry, I will.
4: As I was saying, all of you,

0: protocol. Perhaps you'll sit on it.
1: Don't you worry, I will.
0: As I was saying, all of you, it looks to me as if British United Plastics are suffering from a nasty attack of sabotage. I'd go further. It could be treason. And the first person to say, ours not a treason, why, get it right in the mush.
2: Or elsewhere.
3: Father, you're not seriously suggesting that one of us, the board of directors, could possibly have sold out to a competitor, surely?
0: Well, certainly not. I'm merely saying that somebody here must have done, and I know bloody well it wasn't me.
3: And you have the brass nerve to accuse politicians of double talk. In any case, you're completely wrong. The Americans are quoting for these tents in a material of their own. It's called,
0: Go on. I have a feeling this is going to be positively peachy.
3: It's not bad. It's called, Plasti Stuff.
0: Plasti Stuff. Oh, Columbus shouldn't have bothered. Only those pre-packed, pre-frozen, pre-digested, pre-boneheaded twits could have thought up a ghastly name like that. Plasti Stuff.
1: Oh, I don't know. It's very descriptive. It means it's plastic. And it's stuff.
0: Well, thank you for that contribution. One more comment like that, Edith, and I'll give you another pat on your protocol.
4: Mr. Frank, does this plastic stuff resemble polystumor at all?
3: Offhand, I'd say only completely.
0: I told you, somebody here has nicked our formula.
4: Oh, that's not possible, Sir Charles.
0: Not possible. Looking around at you lot, I'd say it's flaming well likely.
1: Oh, but American Chemical Industries, Inc. wouldn't dare. We'd only have to check with the patent office, and if they have infringed our patent, we could sue them for everything they've got.
0: What a damn good idea. Let's. Now.
3: I've already tried that one. Unfortunately, plastic stuff differs very slightly from polystumor.
4: In what way?
3: It's different. If we sued them for infringing our patent, we'd lose everything we've got.
0: That's delightful. I fail to see why you're being so blasted smug about it, Frank. And if we don't sort this mess out, the board are all for the chop with the shareholders.
3: We are the shareholders.
0: Yeah, and I hold most of the shares. So take it from me, you're all for the chop.
3: Now, isn't that odd? I always thought that the last to leave the sinking ship was the captain.
0: Not until he's knocked seven kinds of brick dust out of the rats who are trying to leave first.
4: What's the present situation with the Board of Trade, Sir Charles? Could we supply the Russians with these tents anyway?
5: That I can tell you, Mr. Benson, yes. We can.
4: Well, that's something.
0: It is. According to Her Majesty's government, it's quite in order for us to supply 500,000 polyblasted stumer tents to the Red Army because they've now been classified as agricultural outhouses.
3: That simply must have come from the big fella.
0: The big fella?
3: Well, that's what Stokes called him, actually.
0: You don't mean him? The one who's dropped us all in the agricultural outhouse.
3: Hello, Mr. Stokes, immediate. Good morning, sir. I trust you had a good journey. What a lovely day, sir. And here's your coffee and dilapidated bun, sir.
0: Oh, him? Well, I don't know how you pulled it off, but for once we got an answer from the idiots and in our favor.
3: I gather, Father, that statistically speaking, the board feels the trade would be advantageous.
4: Yes, I'll bet they do. All we've got to do now is compete with practically our own product.
0: Yes, and I still want to know who blew the gap. Somebody in the boardroom must have told American Chemical Industries, Inc. how to make polystumor. We're the only people who know all the ingredients. Mind you, there are a few of them that most of us would prefer to forget, particularly the 4 tons of rotting...
3: Quite. We all know what it's made of, thank you.
0: So do those blasted Americans right now. Right, we quote for those tents in the usual way. At the same time, I'm going to get some idiot to find out which of you's got a sideline in industrial espionage.
3: Oh, help. 007 strikes again.
0: One more and he will.
3: Better make it 008.
0: Oh, meeting adjourned, but nobody leave the building and give your passports to the lift man.
6: I'm sorry, Sir Charles, but that's my considered opinion. You must be mistaken.
0: Have a care, Mr. Parsons, have a care.
6: The name is Bishop Hexel.
0: Well, consider yourself reduced to the ranks, then. You must have made an error in your investigation.
6: Sir Charles, I regard that as a slur on my professional reputation. I can only say again that in my opinion, none of your board has been in touch with any rival concern.
0: Well, somebody has sold us up the river.

0: Actually, I must admit I didn't investigate you, Sir Charles.
1: Oh, you're determined to dice with it, aren't you? Now, look here, Mr. Curate, Vicar, whatever your blasted name is. If none of the board has blown the gaff, how do you account for the fact that our rivals have the polystumor formula?
0: Coincidence?
1: It's a brilliant word, Mr. Dean, but it's something I never believe in.
0: The name is Bishop, Hexel.
1: Oh, well, stop worrying about it. Nobody else is. Even if a Christian name is Archie.
0: Oh, funnily enough.
1: I thought it would be. Now then, Archie Bishop. What's your next move?
0: My job is over, Sir Charles.
1: Oh, no, it's not. I still don't know how these gum-chewing idiots pinched our polystumor formula.
0: Well, they haven't, have they? Plasti stuff isn't quite the same thing.
1: Near enough. They've only changed it sufficiently to dodge being clobbered for infringing our patent.
0: Well, then I don't really see what else they can do.
1: Oh, do me nut for a start. It can't just be a fluke. Somebody in this organization must have given the polystumor formula to American Chemical Industries, Inc.
0: Well, the only other possibility is a past employee.
2: Excuse me, Sir Charles. Peek-a-boo.
1: You can come in, Edith. I'm not behind the door this time. I'm behind my desk. Come in, come in.
2: Thank goodness.
1: But watch your pants upon on the way out. What's gone for a chop this time?
2: Well, Mr. Holroyd's on the phone, sir.
1: Holroyd? Holroyd? That rings a tiny tinkle.
2: Yes, he used to be on the board, sir, until you sacked him about a month ago. Then he joined American Chemical Industries, Inc.
1: I think I want to crawl into a quiet corner somewhere and write rude words on the wainscot in indelible ink.
0: Just a moment, Sir Charles. You've got no evidence that it was Mr. Holroyd who gave away your company's formula.
1: Oh, yes, I have. I've met the nasty, oily, slimy little twit.
2: Are you going to speak to him, Sir Charles?
1: I certainly am, but not on the telephone. It might melt. Tell the revolting little mess to come round here and see me this afternoon. And if he hasn't got an answer, I'll have him plasti stuffed with polystuma.
3: Excuse me, Father. This way, Stanley. Put it over here in front of Sir Charles's desk.
1: Hang on. What's happening here?
3: Stanley's going to erect this sample polystumor tent for you.
1: He's not, you know. I can't have an office full of tent. It's ridiculous. In any case, I was thrown out of the Scouts years ago.
3: What for?
1: Ask the girl guides.
3: Should have known. Anyway, you've got to have this tent put up because I've arranged to show it to the Russian trade representative later. It's a sample we've had rushed through.
1: Well, then rush it out again. I mean, I've got Oliver Holroyd due here any minute.
4: Now, look here, you two. I don't want to be difficult, do I? But this flipping tent's heavy, isn't it? Do I put the perisher up or down, tight?
3: Yes.
1: No.
3: Put the beastly thing up, Stanley.
4: What, on me own?
3: Yes. Frankly, I rather doubt if Sir Charles is in the mood to give you a hand.
1: Odd, isn't it? I can remember when I was under the impression that I was the managing director and chairman and that my decisions were final.
5: Excuse me, Sir Charles. Move over or you'll get a tent peg through your trotters. Has anybody got an hammer?
1: He's gone potty. He can't drive tent pegs into my polished parquet.
4: I wasn't going to, was I? Just a few holes in your carpet should be enough to hold the thing up temporarily.
1: Frank, if you have any love for your dear old dad, get this raving lunatic out of here.
3: It's all right, Father. Never mind the guy rope, Stanley. Just put the tent pole up and that'll do.
4: Suit yourself. But it'll look all floppy, won't it?
1: Of course it will. Take it away and burn it.
3: No. It took me a long time to persuade the Russian trade jet to come here to see it. So up she goes, Stanley. And no more arguments.
5: Very good, Mr.
1: Don't
5: Frank.
1: Go. Stop. Look at me. Look at the plastic thing. It's enormous. You could hold a dance in it. Nobody's going to take me seriously with a thing like that stuck up in my office.
2: Excuse me, Sir Charles. Hello. You're going on your holidays. Couldn't you find a prettier spot?
1: Oh, I see. It started.
3: It's just for a demonstration, Edith.
2: Demonstration? Good heavens. Whatever is he going to get up to in there?
1: I am probably going to kick Stanley to bits. Now, what do you want, Edith?
2: Mr. Holroyd's here with his secretary, sir.
1: Oh, Lord, when he sees this lot, he'll have hysterics. And for once, I shan't blame him.
3: Hop it, Stanley. And show the others in, please, Edith.
1: See if you can squeeze them in. We'll be nearer the mark.
2: Certainly, sir. This way, please.
6: Thank you very much, Mrs. Chuck. Good heavens. Olympia.
1: All right, Holroyd. Don't blame me. It was Frank's stupid idea.
6: Really? Well, of course, I know we all need a holiday, but couldn't you have found a prettier place?
1: That's going to be the funny one for the day, isn't it? Everybody is going to say it. And I'm going to get madder and madder and madder and madder until I tear the beastly thing to shreds with my bare hands.
7: You can't tear polished tumour.
1: Then I'll put my spurs on. Sit down, Holroyd.
6: Very kind, Sir Charles, but in case you had noticed, all the chairs seem to be inside the tent.
1: Oh, dear, it never stops, does it? Perch on the edge of my desk or something.
6: Thanks. I'd like to introduce you to my secretary, Miss Hertzheimer.
8: Hi.
1: Who is? I haven't had a drink of... Oh, I see. How do you do?
8: Now, isn't that quaint? How do you do? It's just so English. Gee, you're the greatest. You're the greatest.
1: Not this morning, I'm not, I assure you. With this damn tent thing here, I feel like a red coat at some ghastly holiday camp.
7: Well, red face, definitely.
1: That'll do. Now, look here, Holroyd, as I understand it, your company has also found the moment. Which obviously infringes our patent.
3: Father, if you want us to hear you, stop walking around the other side of the tent.
6: Well, I'll say that for Polystumer. It's the only thing I know that can make Sir Charles inaudible.
8: Sir Charles inaudible? I thought his name was Sir Charles Polystumer.
1: They all of a sudden get up one morning, don't they, and say, I know, let's drive him stark staring. Let's fill his office full of tent and raving idiots.
6: If I may say so, Charles.
1: No, you may not, Mr. Holroyd. I haven't finished having my lump of chest yet. I want to know how you explain the fact that American Chemical Industries, Inc. have produced plastic stuff which is practically a copy of our polished tumor, bearing in mind that you were once a member of our board of directors.
7: That's what I like, the subtle approach.
6: Sir Charles, you dismissed me from the board of British United Plastics.
1: There are some days when I make the right decision.
6: Be that as it may, my loyalty is now with my present employers. So I have given them any technical advice that I can.
1: In other words, you knocked off the formula. Charming of you, Mr. Holroyd. But you can't do this to the old country. Where's your patriotism? Does the Union Jack mean nothing to you at all? What about poor old Harold? And Jim? Barbara? Forget Uncle Sam, dismiss him from your mind. Let us have the contract with the Russians for these ghastly tents. If you think of nothing else, think of George Brown's pension. You can't let the mother country down now.
6: For £10,000 a year in perks, I can.
1: Oh, how mercenary can you get? All right, that's it. The gloves are off. It's a fight to the death, and may British United Plastics and me win.
7: If I may say so, Mr. Holroyd, I don't know how at this point, but I have a feeling I know who will win.
6: I wouldn't be so sure, Mr. Frank. Being an American company, our expenses are not limited. And I took the Russian trade representative out to lunch today, gave him a car for his wife. I'm fairly confident that we shall win the order.
1: Well, we could have given him a bite, couldn't we? Sandwiches and a bit of eel pie. We don't deal that way, Oliver Holroyd.
6: You may sneer.
7: In your case, easily.
6: But I think this is where you are going to regret sacking me from the board, Sir Charles. Once they've seen our plasti-stuffed tent and realized how much cheaper it is than yours, we shall get the contract.
1: I wonder when the next Apollo mission is. Perhaps you could persuade them to leave him on the moon instead of a flag. That Holroyd should be broken up into tiny, tiny bits and bunged through a mincer, a rusty mincer.
3: Now, calm down, Father.
1: Calm down. I've got an office full of tent and a fair chance of losing an order for 500,000 horrors like it. Hello, Sir Charles Tenty. Oh, I'm...
9: Mr. Stokes from Whitehall on the line, sir.
1: Oh, I'm going to get them all, aren't I? Hello.
10: Stokes here, old man. I just thought I should warn you, the PM insists that as we have share in your company, you must get this Russian order for the tents.
1: Must we?
10: He feels it could lead to great things for the old country. Put it back on its feet and all that.
1: What's he got in mind, a general election or something?
10: Hardly. No, it seems that if we can sell the Red Army these agricultural outhouses, there's a very good chance that we might be able to sell them mobile homes.
1: Mobile homes? What the hell are they? Tanks?
11: Who talked?
12: Go away, Stokes. I've got work to do, even if you haven't.
2: Oh, excuse me, Sir Charles. The Russian trade representative.
3: Heads down, chaps. This is it.
12: Show him in, Edith. Show him in. Perhaps if we unzip the tent flap, there might be a bit more room.
2: This way, please, sir. Comrade, or something.
13: Most kind. Greetings from the people's glorious workers. Ah, you are going on your holiday. Couldn't you have found a prettier spot? Which is Sir Charles Polistumer?
3: He is, roughly.
12: Boniface is the name, actually. I thought you might like to see our Polistumer tent, so I had one erected in my office for you.
3: Oh, all of a sudden it's his idea. Of course, if we don't sell the blooming things, it'll be mine again.
12: Now, shut. Now, Mr. Comrade,
13: Igor Grasinov.
12: Bless you.
3: That's his name, I think.
12: It's a Polistumer tent. As you can see, there's room for a whisk drive or an incredibly intimate game of polo.
13: We accept. You have the contract.
3: No, before you decide, we really should... Pardon?
13: We buy the tents from you, please. Here is contract.
12: Oh, just a minute. What happened to the American rubbish? Have you seen their plastic stuff nonsense?
13: Completely useless for our requirements.
3: Not that we're complaining, but we understood that their tents were similar and a lot cheaper.
13: Possibly, but no use to us. Mr. Holrood has told us that with their formula they cannot make plasti stuff in red.
7: Oak Lang.
13: Why? As you have had the sense to make yours in red, we award you the contract. Long live Lenin.
7: Good luck.
12: Well, you know best. Excuse me a moment, will you, Comrade Igor, what the rest of the sneeze was. Have you told American Chemical Industries, Inc. of your decision?
13: Yep.
12: Ah, wacko, I'm going to enjoy this. Edith, get the managing director of American Chemical Industries, Inc. I want a bit of a giggle.
9: Very good, sir.
13: Here is the contract, Comrade Sir Charles. You put your handle here.
12: Oh, I do. There you are. Thank you very much, Mr.
7: Gesundheit.
12: Thank you, yes. Hello, is that you, J.G.? This is Sir Charles Boniface. Just to let you know that we have the contract for these Russian tents that your Mr. Holroyd was trying to negotiate. Very kind, thank you. Now you know why we sacked the horrible little twit. Goodbye. Oh, I did enjoy that. Now then, Igor, stuff it up your thingy-bob. I am now going to demonstrate to you, you understand me, how these tents work. They're all a bit deaf foreigners, aren't they? Demonstration of how to stick yourself in the tent. You just unzip the flap here to get in. And then you zip it up again. Then you are completely... Oi, Frank. How do you unzip the flap, you see? Hey, there's no way out. I'm trapped.
7: Let me see you down to your car, comrade. My father seems to have left us for a moment.
12: Go, let me out, someone. I can't stay in here for the rest of this puff. Let me out. Hello, Coggins. What are you doing in here? Anybody out there? This is the

Jimmy Edwards, Frank Thornton, and Gwen Cheryl have been taking orders in The Big Business Lark, written by Laurie Wyman. Jimmy Edwards was Sir Charles Boniface, Frank Thornton was Frank Boniface, Gwen Cheryl was Edith Chalmers, Mr. Stokes was played by Alexander John, Debbie his secretary by Elizabeth Morgan, and Igor by Nigel Graham. The show was produced by Alistair Scott Johnston.

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0: I can offer you March the 28th or April the 12th with Dr. Adebayo, but no appointments before Christmas. Dr. Adebayo is British.
1: Excuse me?
0: I don't know exactly. I think she's got family in Somerset.
1: Excuse me, please.
0: All right, March the 28th at 3:30. Bye. Some people, yes.
1: I've come to collect a prescription.
0: No, you haven't.
1: It's for statins, not for me, obviously, as I have a low cholesterol diet. The name is Anil Gupta. My name is Beauty.
0: I don't care who you are. I don't care who he is. Prescriptions, 11 to 12:30. Can't you read the sign? It's up there in the 10 most popular languages.
1: Oh, I'm sorry.
0: They're not my rules. If you don't like it, take it up with the practice manager.
1: I can see you have a very stressful job.
0: Yes, I do. 4 months of that for one covered parking day. I've had enough.
2: One thing I have learned from my time in this country is that the British find it hard to be polite. Maybe because they are stressing about which boring shade of grey or black to wear next. So, I try to see things from their point of view. In my nursing training, we called it opening up the empathy path.
1: And I wonder who is going to pack there, eh? Not the hard-working frontline staff.
0: Oh, oh, you're not wrong. I'll look in the prescription box. Just this once, mind.
1: Thank you.
0: There you are, my love. Oh, can I just check the postcode on that?
1: Hello, Mrs. Gupta. Yes, yes. I'm just getting them for him. Has Anil mended my suitcase? I need it tomorrow. It's the leopard print one.
0: Postcode, please.
1: All right, I heard you the first time. No, the Diane von Furstenberg one. Not the Louis Vuitton.
0: Postcode.
1: Yes, I'm on an important business call.
0: Hello, surgery.
1: The crystals have come off the handle, right? Look, I can't talk anymore. I'll see you at church.
0: Are you able to clear the airways?
1: Right. Where were we?
0: You're at the end of the queue. I'm dealing with patients. Have you tried turning him upside down?

0: Okay, guys, okay. We won't do that again because you all know what went wrong. Bases, that was a train wreck. Sopranos, can you learn to count before Saturday? Second alto's beauty all on your own, but awesome. Okay, here's the thing. You guys have it in you to be the best gospel choir, not just in Burslem, but in the whole of the Potteries. I want it, you want it, a certain big guy up there wants it.
1: It's going to be much longer, Wayne, because my big guy wants his tea.
0: Right, people, the wedding's at 3, so the minibus leaves at 1 on the dot. Okay, you're out of here.
2: Oh, he's such a flirt.
1: Who is?
2: Worship leader Wayne.
3: I didn't notice.
2: Second alto.
3: Awesome.
2: He's married.
3: It doesn't mean anything, Mrs. Gupta. That's how people talk to each other in the music business.
2: Maybe it is, but he's in the traffic police. Anyway, he wants to think a bit more about the business of worship and a bit less about selling CDs with a photo of himself in a blouse on the front.
3: It was a raw silk Nehru shirt.
2: Yes, more like a dress than a blouse. He's a disgrace to the force.
3: Oh, half the download profits go to the church.
2: All the profits of my bungee jumps for joy go to the church. Did you leave the sponsorship forms at the doctor's?
3: Yes, and I had to queue half an hour for your son's prescription.
2: And you picked up his pills from the chemist?
3: If a man in his 30s needs cholesterol pills, it might do him good to walk to Morrison's and pick them up himself.
4: Over here, Mom. Come on, you two. I'm on a bloody double yellow here.
2: Oh, bang on time. He's a good boy. Do you know what? I think his skin's improved now the weather's better.
0: Can I offer you ladies a lift? It's only a C-class coupe, but I'm sure we can all squeeze in.
3: Oh, my God. It's beautiful.
2: Thank you, Wayne, but my son Anil's driving us home in the van.
4: Come on, this camera's here.
0: Okay, if I can't be of service, I'll see you guys at the wedding on Saturday. And Beauty, you take care of that gorgeous voice of yours.
3: Bye, Wayne.
2: Show up.
5: That's £2 worth of petrol just to rev it up. Comes out of our taxes, that. All he does is pick up cones off the motorway, thinks he's bloody Knight Rider.
2: You go in the front, Beauty. Fold the seat forward and I'll climb in the back.
5: Starter's knackered. Mum, you're going to have to give us a push.
2: Come on, Beauty.
3: Oh, not again.
2: This wasn't forecast.
3: Tempted as I was by worship leader Wayne's offer of a lift in his dry and reliable car, with its ability to light up the road underneath in blue, pink if you are stationary, it would have been a mistake to accept. His wife is plain and it would have made her jealous. It may be useful to other ambitious African girls reading my story to know that, sadly, British males are not the gentlemen of myth. The ones who are taken are often philanderers, and the single ones are usually single for good reasons, such as satellite sport addiction or having a face like a pizza.
6: Come in.
3: And as I've learned in my time as a carer, the older ones are no better. So I'm always nervous when I visit the Featherdown agency to find out where they are going to send me and which particular elderly gentleman is to have the pleasure of pinching my bottom next.
6: Well, it's two ladies, friends.
3: Oh, that's nice.
6: Yes, lovely cottage. 2 barley twist chimneys and 25 acres, which is rather the problem. Miss MacLeod is finding it all a bit much. Wobbly pins.
3: Yeah, I'm telling you, Sally, I don't do farming. I was backed into a corner by a cow when I was 12, and I'm not taking the risk.
6: No, it's just a bit of respite care until the leg heals. Anyway, it's not a farm. It's a small building.
3: A cow wouldn't know the difference. A cow is a cow the world over. What's the matter with the other lady?
6: Oh, Miss Snow's thoroughly sound in wind and limb, but frightfully busy. She's Lord Lieutenant of the county.
3: A soldier. Sounds just as dangerous.
6: Honestly, Beauty, they're both utterly charming, sharp as tacks. It's a super little job. You get your own bathroom, and best of all, no danger of unwelcome attention in the posterior department.
7: Do you know what? I'm going celibate.
6: Oh, dear. Disappointing night at the Big Easy Oyster Shack.
7: All over by 9:30. It doesn't drink, won't eat meat, kept going on about his gap year. I'd have been better off at home with my box set of a wire.
3: It's for the best, Karen. You are barking up the wrong tree if you look for happiness with a man who doesn't eat meat.
7: Oh, why are we
6: going wrong, eh, beauty? He must be out there, the one.
3: Karen, you're an independent businesswoman. You do not need a man.
7: Tell you what I do need. 25 grand's worth of living care contracts. That'll keep me warm at night. Talking of which, where are we sending you, beauty?
6: Miss Snow and Miss McLeod.
7: That's a bit of a doss for beauty, isn't it?
3: Well, I think I deserve a doss after the way I coped with Mr. Fletcher and Mr. O'Reilly in Ashbourne. 160 years of disgusting thoughts between them.
7: But what happens when we get another difficult job in? You know, a five-star wanderer, in and out of Halfords with his pants on his head. That's what I need the best people for, not poncing about in the country, croquet on the lawn and more tea, Vicar.
6: I'm afraid I've booked beauty for the week now.
7: I'll tell you what, they got the right idea, them two. No men in that setup.
3: I can't wait to get there. I might move in for good.
6: Now stop it, you two. I won't have any more of this defeatist, all men are dreadful bra-burning talk.
7: Who needs a bra with these babies? Guaranteed uplift for the next 10 years or me money back.
8: So, recycling under there. Twin tub in the scullery. Washing day Wednesday. Not that there's a tremendous amount of it. We tend to rub through our small in the sink out there.
3: Oh, you've got an agar, Miss Snow.
8: Oh, call me Nancy. We don't stoke her up till after Christmas. The belling's fine. Two rings are ample for us.
3: What would you like me to do about shopping?
8: Ah, for that we need the menu list, without which all is lost. Meals for each day of the week on here. It's fairly self-explanatory.
3: Monday, chick pots veg.
8: Chicken, potatoes and veg. Anything green and boilable will do.
3: Oh, I see. Tuesday, mince pots veg. Wednesday, sam pots veg. Thursday, ham pots veg.
8: And so on until the crack of doom.
3: And cake fruit yolk every day.
8: Choice of, yes. We're creatures of habit, I'm afraid. Nigella would have a heart attack if she saw this, if her arteries aren't clogged up enough already. It's really just a bit of fetching and carrying while Joan's leg's wonky.
3: And her dressing needs changing, eh?
8: Yes, twice a day, if you can make her sit down for more than 5 seconds. Now, I'm out and about a fair bit, obviously. Supposed to be retired, but use it or lose it.
3: Is this a photo of you with Princess Diana?
8: Yes. That's when we got the new activity centre.
3: Oh, my God, oh, my God, oh, my God. That's Alan Titchmarsh. Oh, is he as charming in real life?
8: Oh, gorgeous man. That was taken when he came to open the climbing wall at the library.
3: So this is what the Lord Lieutenant does. Meet celebrities of the TV.
8: Perhaps not what Edward VI had in mind when he ratified the office of Great Seal. Yes, but it's certainly a very exciting part of the job now.
3: Have you met Colleen and Wayne?
8: Oh, rather. I nabbed them for my knife crime committee. Look at his bit.
3: And Miss McLeod, which is she in these photos?
8: No, no, Joan's far too busy for this kind of carry-on.
3: Oh, what does she do?
8: Well, the garden.
9: Good visitor, Nancy.
8: Come and have a cup of tea, Joan, and meet Beauty.
9: Hello, love. Can't have bossed me about, have you?
3: Would you like me to have a look at your leg, Miss McLeod?
9: Joan. No, I'm not stopping. Got to make a start grubbing up the hedge in the bottom paddock.
3: We shouldn't leave it too long because you've got quite a bit of muck on that bandage.
8: That's nothing to what's ingrained in the trench coat. Stop fussing about the hedge, dear. Leave it to Mr. Lewis.
9: He's not up to it.
8: Neither are you.
3: If you are friends with Alan Titchmarsh, maybe he could help you out.
9: Who?
8: Beauty was asking about the photos.
9: Oh, crikey. You did get the albums out, too. Bore the poor lass to tears, why don't you? But she's only just got here. Is that your boyfriend dropped you off?
3: No, it's my landlady's son. I pay him to drive me sometimes. It is a business arrangement.
9: Nice of you to give him a push start down the lane. Not many cabbies get that.
3: I wish he would get rid of that old van. It's what we call a skolokolo back home.
8: That's a Shona word, isn't it?
3: How do you know?
8: Mambo Georgie, Waisha, Anuwaro Murudurum, Maidango Arevitateran.
3: Oh, that's amazing. Masha Uramayre.
8: Tatiana.
3: You have such a good accent.
8: Oh,
3: Joan, do you speak Shona?
9: No.
8: It's a ravishing language, isn't it?
9: How long is she staying?
3: Even though what Miss Snow told me was that King George V is in love with her auntie's cockerel, it is unusual to find an English person who speaks my language. I think her Shona teacher was enjoying a joke at her expense. Just like God was when he sent the likes of Miss Snow's family to the hottest places on earth with only a pair of shorts, some marmalade and no factor 15. But we must all come to terms with wherever the Lord chooses to lead us. In my case, to a bedroom that feels like January, even in the height of summer. Hey. I couldn't wait to tell my friend Mo Blessing of the extraordinary world I've entered. She's a fan of Alan Titchmarsh and has read all his novels.
10: Asolo kwana deal or no deal. Mo Blessing. Defonere back. Call me back. Bye.
3: I know she screens her calls. Personally, I do not think it is nice. Friendship is about being there for others when they need you. Like Miss Snow and Miss McLeod, who have supported each other through thick and thin for 52 years.
11: Joan, you can't roke from there. If you're fit enough to play, you're fit enough to play by the rules.
12: Oh, bugger off. You're not in the magistrate's court now.
13: Oh, tea time.
3: Ah, I thought we'd have it out here, as it's my last day.
11: Good idea.
8: It'll give Joan a chance to recover her temper.
12: Funny how you always want to break when you're losing.
8: I'm not losing. The only losers are cheats, Joan.
3: Well, this is nice. Tea and cake on the lawn. It's like a traditional English garden party. So, well, I'll just let it brew a little bit longer. Oh, who is this man on the tea cozy? What a lot of jewelry he's wearing.
12: Henry VIII. He was another one who changed the rules to suit himself.
3: Oh, yes. The fat rapper on Britain's Got Talent, huh?
11: No, but he did compose Greensleeves, but better known as King of England and Basher-up of the Monasteries.
12: And for chopping off six of his wife's heads.
3: What?
11: No, this cozy was presented to me when I opened the extension to the National Trust gift shop at Chugborough.
3: The man is a wife murderer, and you have put his face on a tea cozy.
12: That's the monarchy for you. Right, I'm off. Make sure Lewis is getting his stakes in properly.
3: Joan, you should give your leg a rest now, eh? And it would be a shame to get mud on those clean ski pants.
12: Here, Beauty, take my mallet. And try not to knock her block off.
8: Gosh, it's the absolute end. Manners were never her strong point, but she's getting worse.
3: It is very difficult when you are ill and you are used to being an active person. But it's hard for you too. Your job is stressful. Oh, making chit-chat with well-known people all the time. And if you are not being supported at home, it's not just you that suffers. It's the celebrities as well, eh?
11: What a very unusual girl you are.
3: I have had professional training, but I am naturally empathic.
11: You certainly are.
3: Ugh. I'm going to have to turn Henry inside out. I can't stand that murderous fat face looking at me.
11: Quite right. That's enough doom and gloom. Let's have a game of croquet.
3: I've never done this before.
11: Oh, don't worry. It's quite instinctive. I'm sure you'll pick it up.
3: Oh, like this?
11: Now, if you grip the shaft just a little lower.
3: Mm-hmm.
11: And swing.
3: Oh, I hit it too hard. It's gone in the bushes.
11: Well, we'd better go and find it then.

0: It is always joyous to be singing at a wedding. It's easy to become cynical about relationships when you have just been touched on the behind in the bushes by the Lord Lieutenant of Staffordshire. I do not judge Miss Snow for being tempted by the sight of me in a denim halter neck on a lazy summer's afternoon. But I hope the incident will not come between her and Miss McLeod. Inappropriate physical contact can never be excused, not in the bushes, and certainly not at a wedding reception where, I'm sorry to say, something similar happened between a member of the Burslem Hope Choir and its worship leader, Wayne.
1: So I said, if ambition's a sin, Pastor, I'm on the motorway to hell, and I'm taking this choir with me.
2: Oh, Wayne, you are wasted in the traffic police. You should be on the telly, eh? I'm sorry, Wayne. I didn't mean to. Let me get a cloth.
3: It's all right. It's a silk shirt. It will dry quickly.
2: No. It's Diet Coke. It will stain. We need to get some water on it.
3: Honestly, it's fine.
2: There.
3: Oh.
2: Oh, I'm sorry, I'm soaking you. It's such a nice shirt. And it's got a bit see-through.
3: Please, just stop rubbing it.
4: Can I help at all?
3: No, thank you, Mrs. Gupta. Okay, just spotted the father of the bride. Better give him our invoice.
4: What was going on there?
2: I spilled Wayne's drink down him and I was trying to get his stain off and I just kept rubbing his chest and now he thinks I'm romantically interested in him.
4: There's a simple way around that.
2: I'll have to stop coming to choir.
4: No, just make him think you're spoken for.
2: Oh, how?
4: Well, if he could see you and Anil spending a bit more time together...
2: No way.
4: Then Wayne would realize you're looking elsewhere.
2: That is brilliant.
4: I know you and Anil haven't got a huge amount in common.
2: That doesn't matter.
4: But you both like Nando's.
2: Exactly.
4: And you watch the Killers of the Deep DVD together.
2: The one on the Stingrays was brilliant.
4: So, next choir practice, you leave early to go night fishing with Anil at the reservoir.
2: Great. Is it all night?
5: Well, it doesn't sound that bad to me.
2: I touched his chest, Sally. A lot.
5: Good girl. Does it wax? Oh, Karen, honestly.
6: Grooming, very important in a man. They expect us to be clean and tidy, don't they?
5: I remember I had the most fearful crush on this chap, Dennis.
6: Hope you're over that one, Sal. Dennis?
2: I don't have a crush on Wayne. I'm just worried that he might think I have a crush on him. He's married. I'm not interested. That is all.
6: Right. You haven't got a crush on him. Think we got that.
5: Lovely blue eyes. They matched his uniform.
6: Milkman?
5: Flight lieutenant. I kept his shaving water in a bottle.
2: What?
5: Till Mummy threw it away. Never forgave her for that. So cruel.
2: The thing is, what is to be done? Should I text him an apology or write him a letter? Or leave the choir? Or maybe I'll just have to move away.
5: No. Oh, God, don't say that, Nick.
6: All right, shut up. Look, babes, you got nothing to apologise for. You're gorgeous, you're talented, and what's more, you are never going to find a better agency to work for than Featherdown.
2: Yes, I know.
6: Otherwise, what's that Stoke Chamber of Commerce Do the Business Award doing on the wall?
2: Perhaps the best thing would be to send him a teddy. Hey, one of those with sorry on his little T-shirt. I've seen them in Clinton's.
6: Leave it, sweetheart. I've made a right knob of myself at plenty of weddings. That's what happens. Get over it. Move on.
2: That's why I came in. I need another live-in job this week. And by the way, Sally, you were wrong about the unwelcome attentions from those ladies.
5: Really? Well, you have to admire their vim.
2: Yeah, he's all right. But I need to get out of town, otherwise, well, I'm looking at Wednesday night on the banks of Bosley Reservoir.
5: Featherdown. Hello, Miss McLeod. How goes it down the farm? In the shed, you say? Oh, how can we help? Beauty, there's a problem with Miss Snow.
7: There you are, Neil. I've done you sandwiches for tonight. I've washed your fishing nets and your rod bags are by the door.
8: Stones and cushions?
7: In the van. And I've done a separate box of sandwiches for Beauty.
8: That's my maggot box, Mum.
7: It's all right. I've disinfected it. And don't forget, when you pick Beauty up from the choir, worship leader Wayne has got to see you driving off together.
8: What are you talking about?
2: Right. That's it. I'm off.
4: Off where?
2: There's an emergency come up at work, so I can't be at choir this evening or go fishing with you, Anil.
8: Oh, no worries. I mean, to be honest, it's a bit of a squeeze with me and Steve under one umbrella, and there's only two still, so you'd have to sit on the bank.
7: But I've put a blanket in for Beauty and a crunchy bar and my mat.
2: Oh, I'm sorry. Oh, I'd take the crunchy, though.
7: Bye. Bye, Beauty. I'll let you know what feedback Wayne gives us about your performance last Saturday.
9: Oh, she's been in the shed since you left. She won't talk to me. Won't come out.
2: Has she gone off the rails like this before, June?
9: Oh, yes, this is 60s all over again.
2: Oh, dear. I feel responsible, but honestly, June...
9: Oh, don't worry. She told me what happened in the bushes. Probably perked her up. Let's face it, I look like the back end of a baler.
2: Don't put yourself down, Joan. You have very pretty eyes. You just need the right accessories to bring out the flecks of hazel in them.
9: It's something you said to her. She's not eating either. Look at these trays. Not touched a thing.
2: Chick pots veg too. That's her favorite. Let me try. Hello? Miss Snow? Nancy?
10: Is she with you?
9: I'll leave you to it. Good luck.
2: No, I'm on my own. Woo! It's cold out here. Woo. Thank you. Now, what's all this about?
10: Nothing.
2: Well, one thing I do know is that people do not lock themselves in a shed and leave their strawberry yog for nothing.
10: Oh, what's the point?
2: What's the point of what?
10: Everything! You said my job was making chit-chat with celebrities, and you're absolutely right. It's a complete waste of time.
2: Oh, how can being the Lord Lieutenant of Staffordshire be a complete waste of time? No, you are the monarch's representative in the county.
10: Who shakes hands with people off the Gogglebox.
2: It is a vital role. You are a focus for the community, and you make ordinary people feel good about themselves. What could be more important than that?
10: Oh, bugger it. What's she doing out there?
2: What do you think? Joan's worried about you.
10: She'd be delighted if I chucked it in. Never been to a single official engagement since I became Custos Rotulorum.
2: Joan, into this shed now, please.
9: What?
2: I've decided to make an intervention. Now, Nancy, what's the next official appointment in your diary?
10: I don't know.
9: It is to open a covered parking bay at the doctor's on Thursday.
2: There you are. You see? She does take an interest. Now, here's what's going to happen. You are going to open that covered parking bay, and you will not be on your own. Isn't that right, June?
9: Yes. Curtis, the technician of casualty, is supposed to be there.
2: You're not serious.
10: She doesn't want to come.
2: How do you know?
10: Because she never does.
9: You never asked me.
10: I didn't think I had to.
9: Well, how am I supposed to know?
2: Well, she's asking you now.
9: No, she's not.
10: Yes, I am, you boneheaded old bat.
9: You are what?
10: Asking you if you will accompany me to the opening of the new covered parking bay as my consort.
9: I'm taking the wiener to the abattoir on Thursday.
2: Some conflicts are beyond the powers of even the most gifted people persons. But I was happy to stay an extra week with Miss MacLeod and Miss Snow. It got me out of another date at the reservoir with Anil and took my mind off the business with Wayne and his chest. The prickly flushes of embarrassment were now only coming once every 12 minutes. Miss MacLeod's recovery had suffered a setback after the showdown in the shed, but my therapeutic skills brought an improvement, and by Wednesday, I had managed to get the ladies eating together, shep pie and jam roll pole. Come the morning of the covered parking bay opening, though, it was still far from certain who was and who wasn't going to be fastening their seatbelts in the official Prius.
10: What's that you're wearing round your neck, Joan, dear? Is it tinsel?
9: It's a Donatello.
2: Donatella, Versace. It's a copy of the Silver Shrug Myling Class War for the Children of Courage Awards. I got it at the PDSA shop.
9: Do I look like mutton?
10: No, of course not. It looks jolly cheery on this gloomy old day. Suits you?
9: I wasn't sure. But Beauty knows what she's about. Bloody glad you're coming with us.
2: Well, we don't want to risk another fall, do we?
9: Oh, not bothered about that. I've been stuck on me Todd with the mare. He's a right wazzock.
2: I'm getting anxious. I've been reading up on ceremonial protocol in Wikipedia, but it doesn't mention covered parking bays.
10: It's really very simple. You pass along the receiving line, shake hands, ask them what they do, how long they've been doing it, then move on. Never wait for the answer. It's always complete twaddle.
9: Got a police reception anyway.
10: Oh, I hope it's lovely. Sergeant Patterson in charge of crowd control again.
9: Is he the good-looking one?
10: He certainly is. Gets his fair share of attention, according to his wife. Told me some desperate floozy tried to tear Wayne's shirt off at the wedding last week.
1: Good morning, Miss Snow.
10: Hello, Wayne. This is Miss Joan McLeod, and this is...
2: I think I'll wait in the car.
9: Don't leave me now.
10: This is Miss Olonga. Oh, look, Joan, the mayor's here. You can show him your Donatello.
1: Hello, beauty.
2: What do you do and where do you come from?
1: Don't you recognize me in my uniform?
2: Have you come far today?
1: It's me, Wayne.
2: Well, it's been fascinating talking to you, but...
1: Beauty, we sing in the same choir?
2: I don't think so. You must be thinking of some other desperate floozy.
1: I never said desperate. I think you're great.
2: How dare you? Now, if you'll excuse me, I have to go and talk to Curtis of Casualty.
11: Beauty of Britain starred Jocelyn G. Essien, with Indira Joshi, Rosemary Leach, Felicity Montague, Anne Reed, Javon Prince, Nicholas Sanderson and Paul Sharma. The music was performed by the West End Gospel Choir. It was written by Christopher Douglas and Nicholas Sanderson. The producer was Talusha Galani.
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6: Captain Purvis office. Captain Purvis speaking.
7: Ah, there you are now. Good boy. Not pecking.
6: Oh, but Ramona, my love, where else would I be?
7: Gallivanting around with your new secretary.
6: Oh, good grief, my love. Surely you don't suspect that poor old Wren Barrett and I would...
7: Poor old Wren Barrett, nothing. You left this morning. I followed you on my dear mother's bicycle. And I saw you greet Wren Barrett at the dockyard gate.
6: I never saw you. I mean, I had a wave.
7: Hypocrite. You told me she was old and grey and waiting for the pension.
6: But she is my love.
7: No, she is not my love. She is what I would describe in modern parlance as a dolly budgie. Don't quibble. And watch it. This very morning, I just happened to be looking through the keyhole of my Ramona paid for bathroom door, and I saw you putting the quick dab of me lavender water behind your ears.
6: That was an accident, my love.
7: Was it? But it's not going to happen again because I've marked the bottle. Now, one more thing. Don't attempt to leave your office to flaunt your sensual beefcake in front of that gal. Because from time to time, Henry, I shall be making sporadic spot checks.
8: Ladies and gentlemen, we present The Navy Lark, written by Laurie Wyman and George Evans, and starring Leslie Phillips, John Pertwee, and Stephen Murray.
9: Lieutenant Commander Murray, Sub-Lieutenant Phillips, and CPO Pertwee are here, as you requested, Captain Povey.
10: Good. Send them in, Ben Barrett.
11: Good morning, sir.
10: And good morning, sir, likewise.
12: I say, Samantha, before I get involved with this lot, what are you doing tonight?
9: Nothing, Leslie.
12: Oh, what a shame. Come to think of it, neither am I.
9: Well, couldn't we do nothing together?
12: I don't think that would be much fun. I mean, you'd be doing nothing here, and I'd be doing nothing somewhere else.
9: Mr. Phillips, you are the only man I've ever met who won't take yes for an answer.
12: Gosh, thanks.
6: Mr. Phillips, will you stop chatting up my secretary and come in at once? I'm a very busy man, and I've had something to say that's very important that affects you and your entire ship's company.
11: Well, I know nothing about it. I was nowhere near it at the time, and in any case, it'll be put back this afternoon.
6: Nothing like that. Now, Honourable... I mean the Sea Lord's godson, Horace, is due for some sea time to complete his training. No other ship is available, so Trustbridge has got him. Hello!
7: Not kicking. Good boy. Carry on.
11: May I ask, sir, who had this bright idea of lumbering us with the Sea Lord's nauseating little... his charming godson?
6: No.
11: Just a minute, Captain Powys. But if I've got my factual straight, is it me, him, and the rest of us in Troutbridge, we're going to be stuck with an honourable little mini Captain Bligh, i.e. to it one nauseating sea cadet aboard Troutbridge?
6: Yes.
11: Permission to buy myself out for the service,
12: on the other hand, Samantha and I could do nothing together. On the third hand, that wouldn't be much fun either, would it?
6: Hey.
11: Hmm? Pardon?
12: Exactly. I'll leave things as they are. Mm. Samantha and I will do nothing together in different places.
6: Frankly, Chief, if you had any hopes of promotion at any time in the future, I wouldn't go around calling the Sea Dog's godson, Sea Cadet Horace Wellington Gore, an honorable little Captain Bligh. Would you?
13: No, sir.
6: Thank you, sir. Not at all, Chief. Just part of my after-sales service.
12: On the fourth hand, there's absolutely no chance of Samantha and I doing something together because we'll be in two different places doing nothing separately together.
6: Leave him, Chief. He'll catch up with us eventually.
9: Excuse me, Captain Povey, but it's the Admiral...
6: Oh, do get out of my way, woman. I'm the Admiral, and people who get in my way get trodden on.
14: Good morning, Admiral. Would you like to...
6: No, I wouldn't, Povey. There isn't time. And don't interrupt when I'm talking. I'm the Admiral. Now, this little fellow with me here is the Sea Lord's godson, Horace. He hates the sea, prefers bingo, but he's going to sea with you lot anyway.
15: This load of twits will take some beating.
6: What was that? Hold it down, hold it.
15: I said I'm thrilled to bits to be at this meeting, sir.
12: On the fifth hand... If I was with another chap, and Rem Barrett was with another chapess, all going out doing nothing together, separately, and we happened to meet up in different places, all four of us would be doing nothing together, together. Which would be much more fun. Wouldn't it?
15: Crikey. Blonde Bonks is in the queue for the funny farm.
6: What was that?
15: I said, Sir Crikey, once I sail with you, I'll come to no harm.
6: Oh. Oh, splendid.
14: That's not what I heard. I could be wrong, but I doubt it.
15: What was that?
14: What I said was, I'll go along with that, and I'm glad about it.
6: Creeping Ivy, has everybody got cloth ears around here?
12: On the sixth hand... If the other chap and the other chapess let us down, we'd still be doing nothing.
6: Incidentally, Povey, what size shoes do you take?
14: 8 1/2, then.
6: Good man, good man. Broad or slim-fitting?
14: Broad.
6: Splendid. Leather soles, I hope?
14: Oh, yes, sir. I always have leather soles.
6: Hey, wise. I can't stand this composition plastic rubbish, myself.
14: I agree, sir. It's so important to look after your feet.
12: Commander Murray, sir. Why are these two talking about that tootsie clobber?
6: Search me. Lace-ups or casual slip-ons?
14: Oh, lace-ups, sir. After all, I am a member of the senior service.
6: Very right. Laces in good nick, aren't
14: they? Oh, yes, sir. Practically new. Excuse me, Commander Murray, but what are these two?
6: Don't ask me, Chief, but I'm sure Captain Povey's going to regret volunteering all this information by his boots. Rubber heels or leather?
14: Always leather, sir. Except, of course, for the steel tips. Oh. But they don't make much noise as long as I'm on the carpet.
6: Sure as they'll do. Get them off.
12: Commander Murray, have you any idea?
6: Not a clue.
12: On the seventh.
14: Oh, stop! Guess what, officer?
6: Your tootsie clobber, of course. I need them. You can have my ghastly slippers.
14: Slippers? Excuse me, Your Admiralship. One hadn't noticed before, but one does raise an eyebrow to find an admiralship going to walk about some slippers. May one ask why?
6: Because this admiralship didn't have a blasted choice. When Horrible Horace arrived last night, I had a wardrobe full of tootsie clobber, and this morning when I went to put a pair of them on, they'd all gone absent without leave.
15: And what's on your eighth hand, Mr. Phillips, sir?
12: I'm glad you asked, Horrible Horace. I've been working on that. You see, if I made it a party of six as opposed to a party of four, and assuming that the four of us didn't turn up, that would leave Samantha and I doing nothing together in the same place. Yeah, no, there's a snag. Supposing the two people who did turn up weren't Samantha and I, because we already have previous engagements to do nothing somewhere else separately. But that means that we have forced two complete strangers that neither of us has ever even met to go to a party for six people, and we already know that the other two and Samantha and I aren't going. And we also know that the other two don't know each other, because the other four of us aren't there to introduce the two who are to each other.
13: You're absolutely right, Horace. I shall scrub the whole idea. And not send the invitations out at all.
16: Oi, Povey, you bald-headed clown. How much did you pay for these appalling shoes? And if they were more than a fiver, you were done.
17: I got them for £3.25 at a sale.
16: You were still done. Both of my big toes have got fighting claustrophobia already. Oh, never mind. I'm stuck with your cheap shoes, and you're stuck with my ghastly slippers and horrible Horace for the next week. Creepy ivy, me bunions are half throbbing. Boom, boom, boom. Oh, poor.
15: Oh, it's so nice to be with you chaps. You're such a nice bunch of fellows, and I'm so looking forward to the next 7 days.
16: And it'll be equally nice having you aboard with us, Horace. Aren't you, chaps?
15: Gosh, yes.
12: Gosh, no.
16: What was that, Chief?
12: I said from the word go, sir, from the word go.
17: Captain Purvis' office, Captain Purvis speaking.
18: Still there. Good boy. Just checking.
12: Oh, see, Cadet Wellington Gore. I'm glad you managed to locate the whereabouts of the ship's doors.
15: Leading Seaman Goldstein said there was a cardboard box I'd got to collect.
12: That's not all you've got.

0: Well, it was. Like the moment when Leighton Seaman Goldstein was about to chuck a bucket of galley slops over the side, and you persuaded him the wind was coming from the other direction, and he copped the lot.
1: But I did apologise.
0: You did indeed, lad. Same way you apologised to the chief engineer when you accidentally released the steam valve, and Sponge pressed his uniform whilst he was still wearing it.
1: Oh, that was a pity. Is the chief engineer all right?
0: No, but the MO says he'll be fit for duty in about 10 days.
1: Oh, I'm delighted to hear that. I did visit him in the sick quarters, you know.
0: Yes, I heard about that, too. The old ship's company heard about that. The only person who didn't hear about it was the sick berth attendant who happened to be on duty and became suddenly unconscious at the time. How his thermometer finally ended up where it did will, with luck, mercifully remain a mystery to us all.
1: Wasn't my fault, Chief.
0: Like all the other little accidents what occurred in your presence, there still remained an element of doubt that you were responsible. Not much, but a minuscule.
1: You can't prove anything, Chief. And if you want to keep walking and talking, I'd keep your great, long, beaky nose out of things that don't concern you.
0: See, Cadet Winnington Gall, I've only got one thing to say to you. If anything descends on Pertwee's bonds from a great height, or anything disappears from underneath Pertwee's feet, Pertwee's either going to belt you one, or Pertwee's going to come back and haunt you forever.
1: Oh, don't worry. It's not going to be anything as obvious as that. I've got something much better in mind for you. Chief, you must have heard of the expression, there are more ways of getting rid of a cat than dropping a 10-ton truck on its nut. So watch it.

0: Rose, may one inquire if one is speaking to Mrs. Perry?
1: You have, Lenore. When were you disguising your voice, Chief Petty Officer Pertwee, and, if I may say so, failing miserably?
0: One is not admitted to defying anything. Just let one say this call comes from a well-wisher.
1: Right. Point taken. Get on, well-wisher. What is the purpose of this telephonic communication?
0: One thought that one, i.e. me, ought to let one, e.g. you, know that one, for instance, Captain Povey, is doing very nicely, thank you, with one's, that is, his secretary, Wren Barrett.
1: What?
0: So one, that is me, suggests that someone, what is you, ought to sort it out a bit sharpish.
1: Now look here, well-wisher.

0: Povey's office, Wren Barrett speaking.
1: Of course, Tone the Crows. May one inquire if one is speaking to Wren Barrett?
0: I just said so, Chief Petty Officer Pertwee, and why are you speaking in that high voice? You don't sound a bit like Sea Cadet Wellington Gore.
1: One is not admitted to defying anything about who one is or isn't. One is merely passing a message.
0: All right, Chief. I'll go along with you a little game. What's the message?
1: It's about Sub-Lieutenant Phillips.
0: Leslie? Well, yes, go on. Does he want to change arrangements for this evening? I'm due to meet him outside the cinema at 7 o'clock.
1: One wouldn't waste one's time. Loverlips Leslie won't be there. He's got a better bird on the side who's bigger and bouncier than you are.

0: Now, assuming that the sun is over the yardarm on both the port and starboard sides, and taking into account that I've got a viper in my bosom called Chief Petty Officer Pertwee, well, no, that can't be right, no, because I'm a sub-lieutenant and a chap, and I haven't got a bosom. Also taking into account that the coastline is 16 miles away, and I'm supposed to have a bigger and bouncier bird than Wren Barrett, who I don't even know and have never met, I'd say what we need is a touch of the old, left hand down a bit.
1: Left hand down a bit, indeed, sir, and being lumbered with the job of coxswain, because a certain chief petty officer is not welcome up here on the bridge. With regard to the rest of the chat, I'm keeping my Welsh lug holes as firmly shut as a Clanball Gethley pub on a Sunday during chapel.
2: So, that's it, then. It's all.

0: What is?
1: I am undone.
2: Oh.
0: Drafty. Can I help you do it up again?
1: 23 months, 1 week, 4 days, 2 hours, and 35 minutes of joy, ecstasy, and bliss of married life thrown on the manure heap of a divorce court. And all because of one man who, all these years, has hypocritically pretended to be a trusted shipmate and comrade, and who, because of the tradition of the senior service, shall remain nameless.
0: You mean Pertwee?
1: Exactly. I never said it. How that swine could phone my wife, Rita Kins, I mean Mrs. Murray, and blatantly lie to her that I am not interested in mucking out bouncing Betty's stable, and that I loathe and detest horses, is beyond me. For my life, horses and mucking out stables are all that I live for. Next to Wheatakins, I mean Mrs. Murray, of course.
0: Steady, sir, steady.
1: I won't be steady. In fact, I'm determined to be completely unsteady. I even bought her a special anniversary present. A yard broom. Her size. And now, all wasted. Well, I'm warning everybody. If that craggy-faced monster in the CPO's uniform has the brass nerve to poke his great big conch round the bridge door, I shall beat into a pulp with my bare hands. And I beg of you, don't interfere. Don't attempt to hold me back. In this mood, I'm an animal. I suggest you turn your backs because I shall probably rip him apart.
3: Excuse me, Commander Murray.
1: Yes, Chief?
3: I was just wondering if there was anything I could do for you, sir.
4: No, Chief, you've got it all wrong. Commander Murray wants to do something for you. He was just saying, as soon as you put your great big conch round the bridge door, that he'll beat you to pulp with his bare hands.
5: And we're under orders not to hold him back, because in this mood, he's an animal.
1: No, you've been reprieved. I'm only restrained from thrashing you to within an inch of your life and ripping you apart because in the nick of time I've remembered I'm an officer and a gentleman and hold the Queen's commission, so I can't. It's a pity that, but there it is. It can't be helped.
3: And thank you very much, sir. Very much obliged, I'm sure. Thank you, sir.
1: No, pardon me. Come back.
3: Sir?
1: By my position, I may not be allowed to engage you in fisticuffs and show you up for the slang you are.
5: Every time you put your great big conch round that door...
1: No need to harp on about that, Mr. Phillips. As I was saying, if it's not going to be jackets off and pistols or bare fists at dawn, at least you could give me a well-worded and abject apology.
5: And that goes for me, too.
3: Certainly, James, but what the hell for?
1: You're perfectly well what for, troublemaker. Spreading malicious gossip, you unmitigated swine.
5: Take my... Tip, Chief, grovel now, because if you don't, after Commander Murray has finished with you, you'll have me to deal with. So it will end with conkers at dawn. And I should warn you that I have a 69er.
6: Excuse me, sir, I don't want to interrupt your little fracas, but my last order was left hand down a bit, 20 minutes ago. And as a result, we've been going round in slowly decreasing circles. And I've no wish to disappear up our own propeller shaft.
7: Right, you hubby. Stop piping. I'm talking.
8: Now, just a minute. You can't burst in here like this. I don't even know who you... Oh, yes, I do. You're the elderly lady in the photograph on Captain Povey's desk. In that terrible hat.
7: For your information, it was a very good hat. It belonged to my dear mother. She bought it in 1927 from Von Marche for 5 11 3. Now then. So you are the slut who is trying to take my man out of my life.
8: What? You can't possibly be the bigger and bouncier bird that Leslie fancies.
7: Leslie? I don't give a fig about your Leslies. I am referring to Henry, the man who has the honor to be my husband.
8: Henry? Are you sure you're in the right office, madam?
7: I am not a madam. I am Mrs. Ramona Povey.
8: Oh, I see. You're bald, Isolde. I mean, you're Captain Povey's wife.
7: Will you get your priorities right? He is my husband. And what is more, I'm a outstanding for a fly-by-night, flippity-gibbet like you, bringing on his hot flushes and making him think mucky thoughts.
8: Him and me? That's got to be a joke.
7: Henry is no joke to me. He may not be much, but he is mine.
8: I didn't mean it like that, Mrs. Povey. Your husband is a very fine, handsome, and distinguished-looking man.
7: That's better.
8: I mean, there is a considerable difference in our ages. And in any case, my interests lie with Sub-Lieutenant Phillips of Troutbridge.
7: No, that blonde idiot. Now, look, there's something fishy going on here. I received a message on my Ramona paid-for telephone from CPO Pertwee in an ill-disguised voice, proclaiming that you and my Henry were having a bit of slap and tickle.
8: This is beginning to make sense. I also had a phone call from Pertwee in a badly disguised voice, saying that Leslie was two-timing me.
7: I see. Well, we all know what CPO Pertwee is now, don't we?
8: An unmitigated swine.
9: Look, come on, Murray, Mr. Phillips. How many times does Pertwee have to apologise when Pertwee don't have nothing to apologise for in the first place?
10: You iniquitous swine.
9: You unmitigated swine. Will you stop calling me assorted swine?
10: Rotten swine. Filthy swine.
11: W.T. Room?
9: Commander Murray here. Get me that ship to shore call to Rita Kidd. I mean Mrs. Murray, straight away.
11: Sorry, sir, I can't do that. The line's still engaged.
9: It's been engaged for the last half hour. Oh, very well. I'll try again in a minute. I must speak to Rita and apologize and clear things up. To tell her that it was Pertwee who told her a complete pack of lies.
10: Unspeakable swine.
9: Despicable swine.
10: Think yourself lucky that Commander Murray managed to contain himself in his animal-like mood and didn't rip you to bits and beat you to pulp with his bare hands.
9: It wasn't easy. But Pertwee didn't do nothing to nobody. Pertwee don't carry round pockets full of two peas to make pernicious phone calls to the people.
10: Swine.
9: Swine!
11: W.T. Room.
9: It's Commander Murray again.
11: Sorry, sir, the line's still engaged.
9: Oh, very well, I'll try again later. Look, believe me, gents all assembled. Pertwee didn't ring Mrs. Murray and tell her you were fed up mucking up bounds in Betty's stable. Pertwee didn't phone up Ren Barrett to tell her Mr. Phillips fancied a bigger, better and bouncier bird. Pertwee didn't ring up Mrs. Povey and tell her old Thundergut's Miss Chance in his arm with his secretary. I'm innocent, I tell you. Innocent. You do believe me, don't you?
10: Sneaky swine.
9: Unforgivable swine.
11: W.T. Room.
9: Commander Murray here. Get me that call to my wife, will you?
11: Sorry, sir. Form's still engaged.
9: Oh, very well. I'll try later. Who the blazes is on the phone all the time?
12: Excuse me, Commander Murray, sir.
9: But you could find out, you know. Just pump up that call on the loudspeaker so we can all hear it.
13: No, certainly not. Phone conversations are private. How would you like to be bugged?
9: Pardon? Well, I have been, sir.
12: Yeah. Good and proper. And I reckon I know who by.
13: Well, I'm a fair man, much as I hate doing this.
11: W.T. Room.
13: Punch that call up through the bridge loudspeaker, will you? I want to hear what's going on.
11: Very well, sir.
14: And, of course, you will understand that one don't not wish to disclose one's identity as one wishes to remain anonymous.
9: It's him! It's Honorable Norris!
10: The swine! The unmitigated swine!
14: But one's already had a bit of a chat with a certain naval gent at Buck House who was most grateful for one's tip-off.
9: Permission to go below, sir, and tear the living daylights out of a certain someone what we don't not need to mention.
12: Carry on, Chief.
10: The swine.
9: Oh, unmitigated swine.
10: But keep the speaker switched on, sir. I want to hear this.
14: And furthermore, in passing, Captain Povey's wife, Ramona, is not averse to having a bit on the...
9: Culture!
14: Come here! Ah! Put me down!
9: You know what you are, Honorable Ice. You are a disgusting... nauseating, heart-breaking, abominable... pellet! Yeah, now, little squirt.
12: Radio program I've heard for years.
10: Quiet, sir, quiet. I don't want to miss a single slap.
8: I'll tell my mom!
9: You never had one. You disgusting... Ah! That's so despicable!

0: Leslie Phillips, John Pertwee, and Stephen Murray have been confounding the ungodly in The Navy Lark, written by Laurie Wyman and George Evans. Leslie Phillips was the sub-lieutenant, John Pertwee was the chief petty officer, Stephen Murray was the CO, Richard Caldicott was Captain Povey, Heather Chasen was Ramona Povey.
1: Captain Povey's office?
2: Still there, good boy. Got checking, carry on.
0: Thank you. Daniel Evans was Admiral von Bittix, Michael Bates was Horace, April Walker was Wren Barrett. The announcer was Don Debridge. The show was produced by Alastair Scott Johnston.
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3: Nougat and caramel golden light? 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
12: We had a party last night. 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
13: Ladies and gentlemen, this is a very important announcement. Thank you, and now on with the next program. 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Details of the plans were printed in the new-look Radio Times in a way that could easily be understood by the average listener with exceptional eyesight and a microscope.
14: Incidentally, at this point, we should say that rumours that the new print and layout of the Radio Times is difficult to read have been fully explained by a BBC spokesman.
13: This is all part of our cunning plan to boost radio. 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So they just might listen to radio. And so tonight we present five wacky, zany satirists fresh from the Cambridge University footlights of 1963, making only their 83rd appearance on BBC Radio. It's the new improved... I'm sorry, I'll read that again. B
1: The Angus Prune Tune brings to the microphone in this new improved whiter-than-blue radio washout the assorted voices and talents of Timbrook Taylor, John Cleese, Graham Garden, David Hatch, Joe Kendall and Melody. Take it away, Otto.
15: Oh, no, it's I'm Otto. I'll read that again, again.
1: Good evening. Here is the news. And it's news of more cuts in BBC spending. In yet another economy drive, the BBC today announced they would very soon be making drastic reductions in their numbers of staff.
16: Good evening. Here is the rest of the news read by a cheaper newsreader. Well, a BBC spokesman admitted today that fewer and fewer people are listening to radio. When asked why, he said...
15: It's very hard to say. I was thinking about this problem only the other day while I was on television. You see, we in BBC Radio feel that we should cater for the minority audience, as it's the only one we've got. But, and here's your problem, we find that minorities tend to involve very few people, numerically speaking. And unless more people join the minority, we'll go on getting very small audiences. But if more people do join the minority, it won't be a minority any longer, and we'll have to stop catering for it. So we may be forced to raise the standard of the program.
16: Here is the last bit of the news, read by the director of the BBC Radio himself. There's been a further economic disaster. I've just dropped sixpence down the lavatory. The BBC Radio service will now be closing down until further notice. Oh, dear. And now I must do the only thing that allows me to avoid public humiliation. I shall pretend I've been offered a job by weekend television.
15: Oh, shame. If only somebody could help me.
17: Do not cry, Director General. Do not cry.
16: Who are you?
17: I am your fairy prune mother. Now, how much do you need?
16: £2 million, and we can carry on broadcasting.
17: £2 million, right. Fairy Prune Mother will weave her magic. See me wave me little wand, and weave me magic tricks, till coins rain down from the sky. How much?
18: 2 and 6. Oh.
16: That'll do, that'll do. I can make it last.
15: No, it's no good. It's a half crown. It's out of date.
17: No, no, it's all right, it's all right. Give it to me. I'll bite the corners off. There you are, a genuine 10-bob piece, worth 2 shillings of anybody's money.
16: Oh, thank you, thank you. You've saved BBC Radio, you mad fool. With this 50 new pence, 2-shilling piece, we can pay for 13 weeks of new half-hour comedy shows. Now then, where can we get a team of writers and performers who'll be dedicated enough to work for this kind of money?
17: Fear not. I think I can help you there. Watch as I cast aside my fairy clothes to reveal myself over the fairy impersonator with no clothes on.
1: It's legal. Nobody can touch you.
17: Anybody can touch us. We gotta get this radio station on the road. We got the actors. We got the scripts. We got the audience. We got a rotten band. But what? That war, why not? Carry on, keep your hands warm. What more do we need? What more do we need?
19: How about an opening number?
17: That's so easy, Mr. Piano Man. We're gonna please the people.
20: Yeah.
17: We're gonna make them roar.
20: Yeah, yeah.
17: Because we're gonna give them.
20: Yeah, yeah.
17: What are you waiting for?
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21: 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Coming on Radio Prune. Let's do it. Take off your shirt.
20: Oh, oh, oh, oh.
21: It's what it's all about.
20: Yeah, yeah, yeah, yeah.
21: Take off your pants. 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
2: Radio Prune is free radio without inhibitions or censorship, dedicating itself to the promotion of radicalism, liberalism, anti-racialism, and dirty jokes. We will be dedicating many broadcasts to the rights of free speech, bringing together famous politicians, moralists, and clergymen to discuss controversial issues and tell dirty jokes. Weathermen will be encouraged to illustrate their weather forecast by their costumes. If the weather is to be sunny, they will wear pig's bladder hats. If it is rainy, they will wear waterproof pig's bladder hats. If frost is expected, they will carry machine guns.
1: Thank you, thank you.
2: But from now on, every program will be full frontal. We believe that the full beauty of the human body is something everyone should be able to listen to whenever they wish.
0: With this in mind, amongst our forthcoming presentations will be in the morning, 8 o'clock nudes, and then nudes bulletins every half hour. This will be followed by Lift Up Your Skirts, and record programs will include Drop Gear with John Peel. Naturally, all these programs will be totally uncensored.
3: No, you can't do that, Director General speaking. I'm afraid your programs will have to be reviewed by our BBC Censorship Committee. Don't be frightened of them. They're just a small cross-section of quite average retired colonels, Puritan saints, nuns, and, of course, loonies. Actually, I've already told them you're taking over, so they're probably discussing it right now. If you turn to the next sketch, we can probably hear them.

0: We didn't have any of these full frontals in our day.
1: No full frontals.
0: These modern long-haired frontals that's doing it. Naked men all over the place.
2: We didn't have naked men in our day. When we used to take our clothes off, we were fully dressed underneath. I used to wear a dinner jacket under my vest.
0: And when I took my underpants off...
2: Yes.
0: Nothing, just when I took my
2: underpants. Well, of course, in our day, you'd never catch young ladies naked.
3: No, too damn fast for us.
0: I can remember.
2: Oh, wait a minute. Shouldn't we be censoring something? Yes, I we should. Oh. It's the first script of this new radio prune thing. Let's have a read of it. Oh! Oh! Oh, look at this. Oh! Oh, no, no. Oh, no, no, no. Oh. Oh, it's very good, isn't it?
0: Very
3: just what the public wants.
0: Oh, this will never do.
2: Look at this, look at this, look at this. Large bottoms. We don't want that.
0: No, no, can't stand large bottoms. Pert bottom?
2: No.
3: Bare bottom?
2: No, no, no. No. Nylon clad bottom, that's it. For large, substitute nylon clad.
0: Thank you. Oh, what's this? Good grief. Lascivious leg? Dear me, no, won't do at all. Can't have them using that word. Let's see. Lascivious foot. No, that's worse.
2: Lascivious kneecap. Elbow.
0: Patella.
2: Eyelash. Lash. Whip. Feet. Lascivious thumb.
3: That's getting better.
0: Little finger. That's it. Lascivious little finger. Right. Four leg. Substitute. Little finger. Right. Director General.
4: Yes.
0: Ah, Director General. Now, as you know, we on the censorship committee are only ordinary people. We're not setting ourselves up as gods.
4: Thank you, almighty ones.
0: But, thank you, your worship. Listen to us. We know what's best for the mortal, the listeners. So, we've had a look at the script, just a couple of changes. Stick to those, and you'll be okay.
4: Right, Prune. Just a couple of naughty words you mustn't use. Carry on, and I'm sure we'll find Radio Prune progressing just as fast as its little fingers can carry it. And I hope soon you'll be building up a really nylon-clad audience.
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6: 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That was a jail warning.
7: Thank you very much indeed, ladies and gentlemen. Thank you, friends. It's Prune Play of the Week time. 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Now, at the end of the 30 weeks, we want you at home to vote for the play you enjoyed least. I just want you to remember that. The play you enjoyed least. And friends, the author will face the humiliation of appearing in Opportunity Knox. What a terrible thing. Isn't that absolutely wonderful? Now, can we have tonight's play, please? Can we have the author?
8: And tonight's author, Michael... is Hieronymus Nostril, a retired gibbon stuffer from Dulwich. He wrote the play on his way to work on the bus, which we'll be sending back to London Transport just as soon as we've read it. And this week's brand new play is called The Taming of the Shrew.
7: Hold on. I think we got a little error there. I think that's been done, you know that?
8: Never mind. We're not doing the whole play.
7: Oh, no.
8: It's been shortened like milk.
7: Like milk. It's been shortened like milk. That's what
8: yes.
7: you said. It's been shortened
8: yes.
7: like milk.
8: It's a condensed version.
7: Well, that's really impressive. That scored 80 on the old boometer. That's really impressive. Now, ladies and gentlemen, tonight we present this week's Prune Plays, The Taming of the Shrew by Hieronymus Nostril. Give him a big hand. Thank you very much.
9: The scene is Padua in Italy in the early 16th century. Padua, a glorious city, much like Venice, except that it has no water in the streets. Which explains why all its gondoliers have sprained wrists. Our story begins on a beautiful Italian night. The moon is full.
10: Oh, I've eaten too much.
9: The streets are thronged with Latin lovers.
10: A mass of mat.
9: And the air is filled with romantic, tender, loving Italian sounds of bottoms being pinched.
11: Hey, bring back that bottom.
9: down by the riverside is a friendly old tavern, and inside it, the student's bar. Yes, the liquor is very cheap here, and in one corner, a small group of young men are drinking lustily.
11: Barman, give us another pint of lustily.
7: I'm sorry, sir, the lustily's all gone.
11: And then beer, a glass for us all.
7: Certainly, sire. Here we are.
11: A glass each, you don't.
7: Now come, sirs, let us raise our goblets.
12: Goblet, a little mouth.
7: Now let's raise our glass slits and take a drink lit of beer lit. And as we drink lit, us sing a song lit, a serenade to every lovely Paduan maid. And I have made quite a few. Now, drink and sing. Now swallow.
11: But we sing only to drown our melancholy. Is it not sad that on a romantic night such as this, we are but a company of rough-hewn men? Where are the soft blue eyes, the pink cheeks, and golden hair that would add beauty to our number?
13: Oh, so this is where the boys are.
9: Easy. Easy. The newcomer was Petruchio, a gay blade who would razor an eyebrow or two in his velvet doublet. Men might have called him a fop.
11: You're a fop!
9: In fact, they did. But he claimed he was the reverse.
13: I'm a pop.
9: Petruchio was a lieutenant in the Buffs, and at his side he clutched a curious old relic of the Spanish Wars, Sergeant Grimbling, his personal attaché.
13: Oh, he's a case.
9: Grimbling was ugly and bent.
7: No, it's just the way I walk.
13: Come, Grimbling, let us join these fellows in a glass.
7: Oh, for a bit of a squeeze, won't it?
13: That's what makes it funny.
9: Right, gentlemen. Bottoms up. But come. Come, my hearty boys. Why so sad? Need I ask? This is for love. The moon is full. The streets are thronged. Come, my lusty lads. Tell old Grimbling I'll get through this somehow. Here, your troubles, for he is of a poetic nature, wise and deeply sensitive, him.
11: List then, good sire, the soft but cruel dove of loneliness is pecking at my fulsome heart, and I am leap to satisfy my tender boyish needs by sipping sweetly of a fragrant beauty's cup, the lack of which is painful to my amorous soul.
7: Be sure to crumpet, eh?
11: Yes. And if I may ramble on a bit longer.
7: Please do, carry on.
11: Another thing doth deeply trouble me.
7: What's that, eh?
11: Can we afford to pay that mandolin player?
4: I'm afraid we can't, sorry. No more musicians, sorry.
7: Oh, Sad. What a terrible shame.
13: I think you've touched this ragged old man.
7: Yeah! Go on! No more musicians. I'll have to sing the link.
11: But what about our problem?
7: Oh, that. Well, look, I think it's about time you lads forgot about sex and got married. Tomorrow at court, the Duke and Duchess of Padua are inviting suitors to try for the hands of their lovely daughters, Bianca and Catherine, the one they call the shrew.
4: Why do they call her the shrew?
7: Because she's got a pointy nose and little whiskers. But I jest.
14: It could have fooled me.
7: They are both passing lovely, so grab them quick before they leave it behind.
15: Very well, then. Tomorrow at court.
11: Very well, then. Tomorrow at court.
14: Where's the music?
7: The missing link.
4: Sorry, I told you. No more musicians.
7: Here's the line again.
15: Very well, then. Tomorrow at court.
9: So the next day, everyone gathered at the court of the Duke and Duchess of Padua. As the Duke and Duchess appeared, 49 redundant BBC symphony orchestras sang a mighty fanfare.
15: A mighty fanfare!
11: All ready!
9: Very good, yes. The doors were opened, leading to the ballroom, where the dance floor shone as if it was glass, and the Duchess tripped onto it.
8: Oh!
9: Yeah, it was glass. The Duchess dropped a curtsy. and welcome the crowd.
16: Crowd, as you know, I have two daughters, Bianca and Catherine, whom some do call the shrews.
17: The shrews.
16: They are both now of marriageable age and highly desirable. We'll be happy to let them marry the suitor who pays most. Says most eloquently why he wants them for a bribe. Sorry, bride. I personally will judge the suitors, and for the safety of the young men, Bianca and Catherine will be kept in these locked boxes until they can be sold. Sorry, told who their husbands are. Right, Herald, announce the first suitor.
15: The first suitor, all the way from France, is Le Duc d'Orléans, who owns a fortune in rubber plantations. In fact, he is known as the original rubber duck.
16: And the next.
15: The next suitor is a distinguished Italian naval officer.
18: No, please, no.
15: Senior.
18: No.
15: Service. He was born at sea in an upper bunk.
18: No.
15: All together now. A man of high mouth.
16: And are you wealthy?
15: Wealthy, I have no gold to offer, madam.
16: Then you cannot marry my daughter. And the next suitor, please.
15: There are no more, milady.
16: What? Does no one wish to marry my Bianca or even my Catherine?
19: It's true. The one they call the shrew.
15: I fear the young men are discouraged by Catherine's foul temper and by the fact that Bianca is not exactly pretty.
16: Not exactly pretty? Not exactly pretty? She is hideous! Very well. I shall raffle them both off as booby prizes on the tombola. Can I have the owner of ticket number?
15: Clickety-click, number 10.
13: Oh, I've got it.
16: Petruchio. Well, now you win a major prize.
13: Major who? Another military man.
16: You can choose anything you like on this table here.
13: But there's only one of the boxes containing either Bianca or Catherine.
19: It's true.
13: And the rubber rabbit. Oh, dear, what shall I do?
15: Take the bunny!
13: Open the box! It might be Bianca, they say. She's 6'2" with rippling muscles, broad shoulders, a face like a wrestler. Sounds like my time. I'll open the box.
16: You have won, Catherine.
19: The shrew, the one they call the shrew.
16: Let out the shrew.
20: It's a real shrew!
16: The one they call Catherine.
9: We should at this point inform you that we couldn't in fact get a real shrew to perform this part. The vole will instead be played by Sterling Mouse. But in the context of the play, it is a real shrew, though he is disguised in a John Cleese skin.
15: Look, a real shrew. In the context of the play, it's a real shrew.
16: Yes, my guilty secret is out. This is my daughter, Catherine the Shrew. Look after her, Petruchio. Give her lots of love and attention. And a tin of maggots every morning.
13: Oh, if only I could have won Bianca.
16: Bianca? Bianca? I'd forgotten. She's still in the box. She must have suffocated to death. Bianca, knock twice if you've suffocated to death. Oh, she must be all right then. Right. Bianca will marry the owner of ticket number 11.
15: All the threes, number 11. I've got it, it's mine.
16: And so too is Bianca. Let her out.
15: Oh, well.
9: But even as she spoke, the box shuddered. The lock burst. And out came a creature with a face like Venus, round, lifeless, and pitted with craters.
16: Oh!
17: has to be my husband.
15: My mom.
17: Oh, come to my loving arms.
15: Oh, but this is ridiculous. I could never satisfy a healthy young maiden, let alone an old bag like you. I'm past that sort of thing.
17: That's all right. You can go round once more.
15: But I'm far too old to take a wife.
17: You won't have to take me. I'll throw myself.
13: You can't complain, Grimbling. At least she hasn't got a pointed nose and whiskers.
17: No, I haven't. I shaved only this morning. But soft. And cuddly. Who are you, young man?
13: Well, I'm Petruchio, the poor wretch who is condemned to waste his manly charms on a shrew.
17: Oh, I'm beginning to feel for you. Hold still. Petruchio, can't you see this rodent is no good for you?
9: But at this, Catherine,
4: the shrew, the one they call the shrew,
9: was seized with a fit of terrible jealousy.
17: Look out, Petruchio, she's firing poison darts.
15: Must be a pygmy shrew. Oh.
16: I'm sorry, Petruchio. I should have warned you about her terrible temper. When she gets like this, the only thing you can do is beat her.
13: Oh, all right. Rather delicious.
20: Stop! Gasp!
13: Oh, you said beat, didn't you? Not eat. Oh, silly me, dearie, dear. Oh, dear Aunt Anna. I'm terribly sorry, Duchess. I'm afraid I've eaten your daughter. Sorry.
9: And so the shrew was tamed.
13: Hang on. You can't get away with that. I don't give up my valuable Sundays to honour you with sensitive dramatic portrayals just to get eaten. Anyway, if there's animal eating to be done, I want to do it.
9: You did do it. You ate yourself.
13: Well, that makes it even worse. That's auto-cannibalism. Makes you deaf.
9: Uh-oh. All right. Well, you can sing the playoff then.
13: Oh, well, that's more like it.
9: Play up. That pre-recorded cheap imitation Angus Prune tune brings to an end the first episode of Radio Prune's 13-week experiment in full frontal radio. The frontals belong to Timbrook Taylor, John Cleese, Graham Garden, David Hatch, Joe Kendler, Bilotti, and the script was by Bilotti and not Graham Garden, who was skiing. The song was by Bilotti, and the band was impersonated by Dave Lee, who also did the arrangements. The show was produced by David Hatch and Peter Titheridge. Bilotti wrote the credits to avoid anyone else getting paid for them, except for the next line, the fee for which he donates to the BBC.
21: Oh, I'm sorry I'll read that again, Hen. Again.
22: My name is Angus Prune, and I always thank you for coming. I'll read that again.

0: And you can hear another edition of I'm Sorry, I'll Read That Again at the same time next week.
1: Sometimes you take so much trouble making half their pudding, you forget to make...
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0: present Arthur Lowe, John LeMessurier, and Clive Dunn in Dad's Honor. The Day the Balloon Went Up, featuring John Lorre, Arnold Ridley, and Ian Lavender, with this week's guests, Bill Pertwee, Frank Williams, Edward Sinclair, and Michael Knowles. Here is the news, and this is John Snagg reading it. The war continues, and Europe writhes in agony under the grinding heel of the Nazi jackboot. Hitler looks hungrily across the channel, but the brave men of Britain's Home Guard are grimly determined that the shadow of the swastika shall never darken this green and pleasant land. At the church hall in Warmington-on-Sea, it is the start of another day's parade.
1: Summerson?
2: Sir?
1: Why aren't the men falling in?
2: Well, probably because I haven't told them to, sir.
1: Would you mind telling them now?
2: Yes, of course, sir. Right. Fall in, you chaps. All right, finish again. All right, squad. Squad, attention. Sorry about that. Yes, it wasn't awfully good, Jones, was it? All right, stand at ease.
3: That was me again.
2: Yes, Jones, do try to do it when the others do it.
3: I'm sorry, Sergeant. I wasn't far out, was I?
2: No, you weren't. It makes the whole squad look so slovenly.
3: Sorry, Sergeant.
2: Well, perhaps if I shout a bit louder, sir, it might make Jones feel more at home.
1: Oh, get on with it, Wilson.
2: All right, sir. Squad. Squad! Attention! Oh, it's remarkable, don't you think, sir?
1: Yeah. The only slight criticism I have is that the rest of the squad is at attention while Jones is standing at ease.
2: For heaven's sake, yes, Jones. Jones, do you think you could put your legs together?
1: What do you mean, put your legs together? It's supposed to be a sergeant, not headmistress at a girls' school. Jones, hand! See? That's the way to do it.
2: Yes, it's awfully good, sir. The only slight criticism I have is that the rest of the men now seem to be standing at ease.
1: Stand to attention, all of you. Miss Mark Jones.
3: Thank you very much, sir. By the way, I got some nice kidneys for Mrs. Mannering's.
1: No talking on parade, Corporal. Bring them round to the office after inspection. Pike?
4: Sir?
1: Why are you wearing that muffler on parade?
4: I think I might be getting croup.
1: Croup?
4: Yes. And Mum said I had to wear my muffler just in case.
1: Wilson, I thought only babies got croup.
2: Yeah, well, he gets it too. He must be a late developer.
1: Well, don't let him come on parade like that again. Godfrey.
5: Yes, sir.
1: Don't wear your hat straight like that. It should be worn on the right side of the head. Look like George Formby.
5: I'm sorry, sir. Would you mind holding my stick while I adjust it? Thank you.
1: Just a minute. You can't bring a walking stick on parade.
5: Well, you see, I get a little twinge of gout in my left foot when there's a damp spell. That's why I've got a slipper on that foot.
1: A slipper? You can't come and parade like that. Now, fall out, everybody. Now, pay attention, all of you. Quite clear to me that this platoon is getting very lax in the matter of personal appearance and discipline. Now, this is borne out by a signal I received this morning from HQ. It appears that the CO came through here yesterday and didn't receive a single salute. Furthermore, a certain Lance Corporal even had his hands in his pockets, which he did not remove.
3: Permission to confess, sir.
1: Yes, Jones.
3: I was that certain Lance Corporal.
1: Well, I'm not surprised, Jones. You're the only Lance Corporal we've got. But why you, Jones? I've always found you most punctilious about saluting.
3: Well, it was a case of forgetfulness, sir.
1: Forgetfully? Surely you haven't forgotten what an officer looks like.
3: No, sir, I've forgotten me braces. I thought if I took me hands out of me pockets to salute him, it would not be seemly.
1: I see. Well, we're going to spend the next 5 minutes saluting. You give the order, Jones, and remember, the hand goes the longest way up and the shortest way down. So, it's longest way up, one, shortest way down, two. Palm of the hand faces front, forefinger in line with the right eyebrow, like so. Everyone see me clearly?
6: Oh, yes, sir. Yes.
1: Right, carry on, Corporal.
3: Yes, sir. Squad, up!
7: Longest way up,
3: one. Squad, up!
7: Shortest way down, two.
8: Mr. Mannering?
1: Yes, pick up.
3: Squad, up!
7: Longest way up, one.
8: Oh, how very nice of you all to salute me. You don't really have to, you know, but bless you.
3: Squad, up!
7: Shortest way down, two.
1: Can I help you, Vicar?
8: Well, that's rather taken the wind out of my sails. I came here to be very cross with you, Mr. Mannering. Someone has written a very rude word on the back of my spare harmonium.
1: I don't see how that concerns my platoon.
8: Well, it's in the room at the top of the church tower. Your men sleep in there on fire watch.
1: They wouldn't do a thing like that.
8: Well, they have. Come up and see for yourself.
1: Oh, very well. Wilson, you come with me.
6: Aye, sir.
1: Jones, carry on with the saluting.
9: Aye, sir. Squad, hup!
7: Longest way up, one.
9: Squad, hup!
7: Shortest way down, two.
9: Squad, hup!
7: Longest way up, one.
9: Squad, hup!
7: Shortest way down, two.
1: Hurry up, Wilson.
8: Ah, here we are. Now, do you see that on the back of the harmonium? What have you got to say to that?
1: Oh, dear. Well, my men don't do that sort of thing, and I'm going to prove it. Wilson!
2: My goodness, sir. Oh, dear, dear. It's a jolly long way up, isn't it?
1: Yes. Go down and get Jones's section up here.
2: All the way down again?
1: Yes.
2: Oh,
1: at the double.
2: Can I go home then, sir?
1: No, I want you back up here as a witness.
2: I'll go and get the man, sir.
1: Now, Vicar, where is the implement?
8: I beg your pardon?
1: The implement the culprit used.
8: Oh, here it is. A wax crayon. And what's more, you can't rub it off.
1: Vicar, I want to dispose of this matter once and for all.
8: Really, Mannering, I don't see the point of having the whole platoon pounded here with their great big ugly boots.
1: I'm not having a slur like this hanging over my troops. Every one of my men is going to write that word that's been crayoned on the harmonium. And you can compare the handwriting.
8: Mr. Mannering, I am here to take care of the spiritual needs of my parish, not to play Inspector Hordley Investigates.
1: Ah, Jones. Oh,
3: Sergeant is lagging behind breathless, sir.
1: Everyone here?
3: All except Mr. Godfrey, so he's asked to be excused for a moment.
1: Right, now, look, Jones. You see this writing?
3: Where, sir?
1: On the harmonium.
10: He can't even see the harmonium.
3: Don't you start your sarcasms, Jock.
1: You see that word, Jones? Have you done that?
3: Do you mean recently, sir?
1: Did you write that word on the harmonium?
3: Mr. Mannering, I'm shocked. I'm shocked you should think me capable of such improper conduct.
1: Nothing personal, Jones. I want you to take this crayon and copy those letters underneath.
3: Now, sir?
1: Now.
3: In public?
1: Yes, in public.
3: But with his reverence looking
1: on. No, get on with it.
3: I can't do it, sir.
1: It's an order, Jones.
3: Very well, sir. But I'd like you to know I'd do it under Doris.
10: Durash, you old fool.
1: All right, Fraser. Just get on with it, Jones.
3: Very well, sir. There we are.
1: Ah, well, that clears Jones.
3: And I want you to know, Vicar, that I did not enjoy that.
8: Neither did I.
2: Jones' section is here now, sir.
1: Well, I know that, Wilson. Go back and get the rest of the platoon up here.
2: What? Go all the way down again?
1: That's what I said.
2: Oh, very well, sir.
1: Right, you next, Pike.
10: Oh, dear. Have you noticed how the wind moans around these old towers?
3: Permission to speak, sir.
1: Not now, Jones. Come on, Pike. Write the word.
4: What's it mean, Mr. Mannering?
1: No, no. Never mind that now, Pike.
8: Has it occurred to you that when you've finished, somebody has got to remove all this crayon from the harmonium?
3: Help! Mr. Interrupts us.
1: Not now, Jones. You're next, Fraser.
10: I am refusing to obey.
1: Did I hear you right, Fraser?
10: You can't touch pitch without being defiled.
3: Sir, permission to report the verger is outside.
8: Well, then tell him to come in.
3: He's outside the window.
8: Beg your pardon?
3: He's outside the window and he's going up and down and side to side and he looks a bit agitated.
8: Well, there's no need for him to be that impatient. Oh, my sainted aunt, he's dangling outside. Quick, open the window.
11: Help me, Your Reverence.
1: What's he doing out there?
8: Well, I told him to clean the windows, but I didn't expect him to go that far.
1: Good Lord. Look up there. It's a barrage balloon. He's caught in the netting of a barrage balloon.
10: Look, one of the ropes has caught around the weathercock.
1: We can't get at him from here. We have to go down.
2: I've come back, sir. The whole platoon's queuing up. They're ready for you, sir.
1: Quick, Wilson. Back down into the yard.
2: All
6: Not again, for heaven's sake.
1: Jones, follow me with the rest of the platoon.
3: Righto, sir. Now, don't go away, Berger. You just stay where you are.
5: Mr. Yeadman, if you could manage to hold on a little longer, I'll summon assistance.
11: I am holding on.
5: Oh, Mr. Vanry, I'm so glad you're here, sir. Something rather odd has happened to the verger.
1: Yes, we know, Godfrey.
5: I just come out of the, across the yard. And I heard a voice from above.
8: Yes, very distressing for you, Mr. Godfrey.
5: I thought at first it was a visit from an angel on high.
8: Yes, it would, naturally.
5: He cried unto me.
11: Help! I'm caught in this ruddy netting!
1: Look, there's the main cable, hanging across the other side of the yard. Come on.
3: Voices from above can be very distressing, Mr. Godfrey. I remember once when I was in the
1: city. Jones, Godfrey! No time for chit-chat. Come and grab this cable. Come on, all of you.
3: Right, sir. Come on, everybody. Don't panic! Don't panic!
11: Somebody a bit of panic. This is killing me.
1: Hold on, Verger. Help is at hand. Heave, man.
10: No, it's no good, sir. One of the guide ropes is still stuck round the weathercock on the steeple.
1: So it is. Wilson.
2: Yes, sir? You wanted me?
1: Yes, you and Pike run to the top of the tower and scramble up the steeple.
2: Oh, my God.
10: Oh, there's no time for all that palaver. One good heave and should be able to dislodge it. Come on now. Right. Heave.
2: That's it. The rope's clear of the tower now.
10: And so is the weather. Look out, everybody. Look out.
8: Oh, well. I never cared for that weathercock anyway.
1: Right. Heave on the cable and bring the verger down. One, two, three.

0: I never cared for that weathercock anywhere.
1: Right. Heave on the cable and bring the verger down. One, two, three.
2: Heave!
1: One, two, three.
2: Heave!
1: Easy, Daddy, now. Get ready to grab him.
3: Come on.
1: That's it. Grab him. There we are. All right, Virgil.
4: Oh, yes, thank you.
1: Now hang on hard to the cable, the rest of you.
5: Aye, sir.
1: The wind's tugging the balloon.
6: How did it happen, Mr. Yeatman?
4: Well, I saw this netting stuff wrapped round a lamppost, and I went to untie it, and there was a sudden gust of wind. And the next thing I knew, I was taken aloft.
7: There you are. You see, you shouldn't touch things what don't concern you. You always was a nosy Parker.
1: No.
5: What are we going to do now, sir?
1: Hang on for a moment while we think.
5: We can't hang on here for the rest of our blooming lives.
8: If we brought it down a little further, we could grab all those ropes dangling from the balloon itself.
1: Good idea, Wilson. Right, men. Heave away when I tell you.
6: Right.
1: One, two, three.
2: Heave!
1: One, two, three.
2: Heave!
1: Bit more. That's it. Right, grab one of the ropes, Pike. Go on, Wilson, Fraser. Get hold of another one. Well done, Godfrey.
7: I think I'm going to hold on to one of these ropes, sir.
1: Thank you, Jones.
8: Here! Who's in charge here?
1: What do you want, Hodges?
8: Just exactly what sort of game do you think you're playing? Dancing around the maypole?
1: One of these days, I'm going to have you suspended.
8: Don't stand there muttering threats. Get that thing shifted. You should never have been allowed to bring it here in the first place.
1: This one is a runaway barrage balloon, and we've been struggling to bring it under control to prevent further damage.
8: Then why don't you get on the phone to the RAF instead of hanging on there like Winnie the Pooh?
1: This is precisely what I aim to do.
8: Well, get on with it, then.
1: Right, come on, Wilson.
7: Look out! Look out! It's taking off again!
1: Grab hold of one of those ropes!
5: Oh, very well.
1: You too, Virgil.
5: Right,
1: everybody hold steady.
5: Right, sir.
1: We'll phone for help.
9: Before you go, do you think I could absent myself for a few moments?
1: Certainly. Come on, Wilson.
8: Hold on, I'm coming with you. I want to make sure you phone properly.
5: Come along, Mr. Yeatman, but you're supposed to be holding a rope.
4: Oh, no, you reverend, so I'm not going up for a second time.
5: Don't worry, lightning never strikes in the same place twice.
4: It does in our family. I was one of twins.
5: Oh, come along. Why don't we hold this one together?
4: Oh, if you insist, your reverence.
1: Hello? Hello?
10: Hello? RAF operations. Squadron leader Horsefall here.
1: Ah, there's Mannering here. Want me to run to see Home Guard. I have to report that my men and I have captured one of your balloons.
10: Oh, Wizard Frank. That'll be the Joker that's adrift from E Sector. You better give me a few details.
1: Very good, sir.
10: Could I have the address?
1: Yes, it's St. Alban's Church Hall, Warmington on Sea.
10: Good. Is the balloon attached to anything?
1: Not now. It was wrapped round the verger.
8: No, see, there's no time for all this rubbish. Give me that phone. Hello, squadron leader? Now, look, is the balloon dangerous?
10: Well, not unless it catches fire.
8: Not unless it catches fire.
5: Not unless it catches fire? Do you hear that, Mannering? It can catch fire.
10: So don't let anyone smoke near it. And we'll try and get someone round to you before nightfall.
8: But that'll be ours. Now, look here, it can't stop here, and that's final.
10: Well, perhaps the ARP people could help you.
8: Ah, yes, that's a good idea. Get in touch with the ARP people. Just a minute, I am the ARP people.
10: Ah, but you're the chap to get in touch with them. We'll send help as soon as possible. Cheerio.
8: Now, look here, Mannering. You're in charge and it's your responsibility. That thing must be shifted and shifted sharp. So what are you going to do about it?
1: Don't worry, Warden. I'm well capable of handling the situation. Follow me.
7: Hold her steady, lad.
5: Hold her steady.
1: Right, man. Now listen to me. Got a few words to say to him.
5: Surely the goodness is not going to make one of his speeches.
1: The RAF is coming to help us.
5: He is, you know.
1: But, naturally, they have a lot of other things keeping them busy at the moment. Hitler is still poised across the water, and our lads can't relax their vigilance for a solitary second.
8: Look here, I don't want to stand here listening to you making a speech. Get that balloon shifted.
5: Why don't we just walk it into the fields and tie it to a tree or something?
8: That's the first sensible thing anyone's said for the last half hour. Why didn't you think of that, Mannering?
1: I was just about to suggest it.
7: He was to bring my van along so we could tie it to that as an extra precaution against it being wafted away by an unfavorable wind.
1: That's a good idea, Jones. I'll take your place, and we'll walk it out to Pinner Fields. You go and get your van.
11: Righto, sir. I shan't be long.
1: Now, has everybody got hold of a rope?
5: I've had that, sir.
1: You too, Hodges.
12: Yes.
1: Good. Right. Balloon platoon to Pinner Fields by the left. Quick. Left. Right. Left. Right. Left. Right.

0: keep going, man. Left, right, left, right. Now, that looks like a good place to tie the balloon, Wilson. Where, sir? See those cows? Oh, yes, but, yes. Well, won't they object if you try and tie anything to them?
1: Oh, not to the cows.
0: There's a couple of fallen tree trunks near them. We could tie it off to one of those.
2: Oh, yes, I see, yes.
0: Here we are, man. Capital mooring point. Into the field. Left wheel, left, right, left, right, left, right, platoon. Halt! Right. Pull down on the ropes, man.
3: Mr. Mandarin, I parked the van on the roadway.
1: Good man, Jones.
2: Yes, sir. Right, sir.
0: Give me a hand to tie this cable.
2: Sir.
0: Yeah. That should do it.
2: You think the trunk will hold it, sir? It doesn't look heavy enough.
0: All right, Wilson, I know what I'm doing. I think for safety's sake, we'd better tie it to another tree trunk as well. Men, bring that other tree trunk over here. You can let go of the ropes now.
3: All right, come on, lad. Jump to it. Up.
4: There we are.
3: Oh! Oh!
0: Quick! Oh. Hang on to this cable with me, Jones. Oh. Balloon's taking off.
3: Oh, sir. I'll take it off. Don't panic. Don't panic.
0: Fraser, quick, grab it over.
5: We're
3: going up. We're going up.
2: Come on, Godfrey. Fraser, get hold of the ropes.
6: But you only reached them. They're going too high.
0: Hurry up, Wilson, for heaven's sake.
7: Come back, Mr. Mandarin. Come back, Mr. Jones.
5: Hey. Hang on, sir. Hang on. Hang on. Hang on.
2: Oh, dear, I told him that tree trunk wasn't heavy enough.
6: Oh, well, at least they've got something to sit on.
8: A right mess you lot have made of that.
9: Do you think we'll ever see them again?
8: Well, don't just stand there gawping. You've got a van, haven't you? Follow them.
2: What? Oh, yes, Barbara. Come on, lads, into the van.
9: Right.
2: Hang on, Mr. Mannering. We're coming. Fraser, you'd better drive.
6: Oh, well, sir.
0: Come on, in the van, lads. Come on, lads. Come on, get yourselves in.
6: Hang on.
10: Oh, Mr. Mannering, isn't this an unusual experience?
0: Sit still, Jonesy. I'm sick as off the tree trunk.
10: Yes, sir. Of course, sir. Oh, doesn't everything look small down there? Oh, look, they're getting into my van.
0: Oh, good.
10: It's someone's driving it off. That's a liberty, that is. Hey! Down there, what do you think you're doing?
0: Jones, do be quiet. They can't hear you. Anyway, how could you possibly drive the van? You're up here.
10: Oh, so I am. Oh, I am.
11: Can you see them, Mr. Wilson?
2: They seem to be getting higher and higher.
11: The balloon will go up every time it encounters hot air.
12: Aye, well, Mannering's never been short of that.
9: Uncle Arthur?
1: Yes, Frank?
9: What if the RAF see them and think it's a German secret weapon? Will they shoot it down?
1: Oh, don't be silly, Frank.
13: Unidentified object on the screen in C sector. Vector 140, sir.
14: Great Scott, here there is. How did that get in there undetected? Must have sneaked in at hedgerow level. Hello? Biggin Hill Control here. Unidentified object, vector 140. Tennis squadron to intercept and identify. Tennis squadron scramble. Tennis squadron scramble. Vector 140.
10: Mr. Mannering, do you think we're destined to drift about the skies forever like lost souls in torment?
0: Now do stop rambling, Jones. Sound like Ryder Haggard.
10: Oh, what's happening? What's happening?
0: Hold tight. The wind's changing. Hold tight.
10: Ooh.
2: Turn the van round, Fraser. The wind's changing.
6: Right here, sir.
9: Hey, what's happening?
6: Well, turn that round. The wind has changed, man.
0: Well, this is ridiculous. We can't go back with a force like this all day.
2: I do wish you wouldn't shout in my ear, Hodgetizzy. I'm nervy.
6: Oh, Mr. Wilson, why don't we shoot holes in the balloon and let the gas out? That'll bring them lower.
2: Yeah, do you think that's wise?
0: No, but you've got to do something, haven't you?
2: All right, but we have to aim carefully.
0: Well, even your lot couldn't miss a barrage balloon.
2: Can they miss Captain Mannering and Corporal Jones?
9: Can I shoot at the balloon, Uncle Arthur? Please let me shoot the balloon. Please, Uncle Arthur, let me shoot.
2: All right, Frank, all right, but be very careful. Now, keep the van steady, Fraser.
6: Right, sir.
2: Now, take very careful aim, Frank.
9: Right. Here goes.
10: They're shooting at us, Mr. Mannering.
0: Heaven's sake, you keep still. They're shooting at the balloon, not us.
10: Permission to pray, sir.
9: How was that, Mr. Fraser?
6: Must be all right, son. George is still kicking.
2: Frank.
0: You heard
2: try another two rounds.
11: Right.
2: You too, Godfrey.
11: I'd rather not, if you don't mind.
6: No. You just fix your bayonet in case they come down low.
0: Fire.
9: I think I've winged it.
8: Well, you must have had your eyes closed.
0: I think they've hit the balloon this time. Some of the gas escapes should help us to lose height.
10: Not making a funny noise.
0: It's not the balloon, Jones, it's a plane.
10: I hope it's one of ours.
0: Well, if it's not, we'll find out soon enough.
15: Hello, Salt Jack. Tennis leader calling. We spotted that mysterious object. It's a ruddy balloon. Hold on. There's something dangling from it. It's a little round, fat thing. Wait a minute. Wait a minute. There's something else. A little thin thing. I'm going in for a closer look. Roger and out.
10: Mr. Madden, it's coming straight for us.
0: Courage, Jones, courage. All right, Jones, it was one of ours.
10: Oh, I thought that was my last moment at come, sir.
0: I think we're getting lower, Jones.
10: I think you're right, we are.
0: Must be about treetop height now.
10: Oh, look, sir, there's Mrs. Prentice's farm.
0: How do you know?
10: It's her haystack, sir. Look, she's got the biggest haystacks in the county. She's very proud of them, she is.
0: Oh, yes. Yes, I see what you mean. They're looming right ahead of us.
9: Hey, look. Look, look, Uncle Arthur, they're getting much lower.
11: Yes, and they're drifting straight over the Prince's farm.
2: Oh, dear, they're going straight for those haystacks.
0: Are you all right, Jonas?
10: Oh, I think so, sir. Mrs. Prentice is going to be very pleased about her haystack.
0: Oh, never mind that. Where's the van? Is it still following us?
10: I think so, Captain Manley. That's put me off cornflakes for the rest of my life.
11: Gosh, there's just no way across the fields now. No, we'll never catch them.
2: Well, how can we get to them?
11: If I might suggest you take the first turning on the right. It's a shortcut. Such a pretty walk in the summer.
8: Well, get moving, man. We're not on a ruddy picnic.
2: Right, here we go. Can you see them, Frank?
9: Yes, there they are. They're bobbing about just below that line of trees.
11: Good heavens. That's the real Willie.
10: Oh, dear.
11: I do hope they won't meet the 420 from Eastbourne.
8: Meet it? I should think they've caught it wrapped round the funnel on their way to Littlehampton.
2: I do think that's in awfully bad taste, Mr. Hodges. Can't we go any faster, Fraser?
12: What, and Jones's van? He must be joking. I'm doing over 20 miles an hour now.
9: Hey, look. Look, there's the balloon ahead. It's caught on the railway bridge.
10: Oh, what are we going to do, Mr. Manring? Here we are dangling over the line and the train's coming.
0: Now, steady, Jones. Don't lose your nerve.
10: Oh, the train's coming, sir. The train's coming. Oh.
0: Just keep calm, Jones. As soon as the van gets here, they'll hoist us up.
10: Yes, but who'll get here first, them or the train?
0: Oh, do be quiet, Jones.
10: Look out, sir. Here it comes. Open your legs. Open your legs.
0: Are you all right, Jones?
10: Hold on a minute, sir. I'll have a look.
2: Madeline, you still there?
0: Hey, that's you, Wilson. Of course we are.
2: Yeah, we're up here on the bridge. There's so much smoke about. Can't see you. You two all right?
0: Yes, thank you. Soot nearly choked us.
2: Yeah, well, hold on then, and we'll hoist you both up. Hold on. Oh. One minute. One, two, three.
0: Heave!
2: There we are.
0: Ah, thank you, man.
10: Oh, thank you. It's good to be back on firmer terra.
8: Oh, dear. You should see yourselves. You look just like Kentucky minstrels.
0: Very amusing. Just the sort of cheap remark I should expect from a greengrocer. Right, men. Hang on to those ropes. We don't want it to take off again.
16: Here you are, sir.
17: Oh, hello there, chaps. I'm Squadron Leader Horsefall. Jolly good show, what?
10: Platoon, there is an officer and a gentleman present. Platoon, hop!
16: Longest way up.
18: One.
0: Look out. Don't let go of the rope.
16: Oh, no. God, Darby, it's gone up again. You bloody hooligan.
0: Oh, shut up, Rogers. Quick, men. Follow that.

0: In that episode of Dad's Army, based on the original television series by Jimmy Ferry and David Croft, you heard Arthur Lowe as Captain Mannering, John the Measurer Sergeant Wilson, Clive Dunn Corporal Jones, John Lorry Private Fraser, Arnold Ridley Private Godfrey, Ian Lavender Private Pike, Bill Pertwee ARP Warden, Frank Williams the Vicar, Edward Sinclair the Verger, and Michael Knowles as Squadron Leader Horsfall. The Day the Balloon Went Up was adapted for radio by Michael Knowles and Harold Snowd and produced by John Dias.
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2: Fantastic.
1: I mean, they look the same, don't they?
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2: 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The cheap one's yours.
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4: 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Like it?
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15: Followed by any answers at 2. 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Sharp-tongued satire, which you should be aware, is perhaps a little more adult than usual. Here's Charlotte Green.
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17: Hello and welcome again to the news quiz. We start with a headline seen on BT's news website, read by Charlotte Green.
16: Rod Stewart songs to become musical.
17: Thanks to Ian Miles for that. Let's meet the teams. Please welcome first on my right, Francis Ween and John Sargent. Opposite them on my left, Alan Corran and Armando Iannucci. Francis, when does no with a but mean yes with an if?
18: Well, this is frightfully exciting news. No, it's not. After about 5 or 6 years of waiting, we've found out about Gordon Brown's tests. And if you don't want to know the result, look away now, please. Actually, you don't need to look away because no one knows the result. I don't think even Gordon knows it. Well, he's gone out of his way to avoid delivering it anyway. It was sort of yes, but, or maybe not, on the other hand. But he thinks he's passed one of the 5 tests after 5 years of hard work, and he's going to resit them in a year's time.
19: I get very uneasy when it's England and 5 tests, because I know... I know we'll fail and the pound will be burnt and the ashes will be sent to Europe. Now, I think they should be congratulated, the Chancellor and the Prime Minister. They worked hard and they got the result they wanted. Total confusion over the euro. The government's indecision is final.
10: They have moved on because it's gone from wait and see to just you wait and see.
19: People want politicians to be honest, and they should have come out and just said, we haven't a clue about the euro, and by the way, we hate each other.
18: Yeah, but it's all part of Gordon Brown's appeal, don't you think? This sort of brooding, enigmatic. It would spoil it if he gave a straight answer.
19: Do you think so?
18: Yeah.
19: Spoil what?
18: Well, his fan base.
17: The Chancellor will continue to apply his famous five tests for euro entry. One, has there been an increase in the production of airborne porkines? Two, has the ambient temperature of the infernal regions converged with absolute zero centigrade? Three, has there been a fundamental alteration in the dentition of barnyard fowl? Four, is my body lying under 6 feet of cold, cold earth? And five, have they stopped repeating The Good Life on BBC Two? 2 points to Francis. John, who's been accused of using weapons of mass delusion?
19: Ah, weapons of mass destruction, of course, for those who are following it carefully. Or weapons of mass distraction. Everyone's using different terms, but we all know what it means. It's weapons to try and avoid the embarrassment for Alistair Campbell, isn't it? Whether he should appear before a Commons committee. But of course he can't do that. He's running the country, for goodness sake. So, will he turn up? No. Will we find weapons of mass destruction? I doubt it. Will Alistair Campbell resign? I don't think so.
10: Do you think Blair is banking on us finding a sort of an enormous 500-foot-high sofa in the middle of the Iraqi desert, down which the weapons of mass destruction have fallen?
17: This week, Tony Blair apologised to the British intelligence services for suggesting the dossier on Iraq's weapons of mass destruction was dodgy. David Blunkett said the government should never have published the dossier. The characters were two-dimensional, the dialogue was clichéd, and no one would ever buy the ending where George, Tony and Scooby pull the rubber mask off the baddie's face to reveal that it's Saddam Hussein. Armando, as the battle to initiate the Middle East roadmap rages, the Americans' attempt to quell the chaos in Iraq and the Euro debate rages here, the big question this week is he going to Rail or Barcelona?
19: No. Oh, wow.
10: This is Alan Milburn you're talking about. This is the other big economic question of David Beckham, and he's been proposed as a player with Barcelona, but Beckham's not interested because he's waiting until the economic conditions are right, basically, and he wants more money, he wants his wife on the back of the euro.
19: There have been lots of comparisons, haven't there, between the Beckham decision about going into Europe and the euro, which is silly, really, because the Beckham decision is obviously far more important. There are so many unknowns, aren't there? Can we really be sure that Brooklyn and Romeo would settle in Barcelona? And I know it's tricky reading body language, but I think Beckham should have seen this coming. If someone kicks a boot at you and cuts your face, that is a bad sign.
18: In the break during the Czechoslovakia match the other night.
10: Slovakia.
18: Slovakia. Oh, excuse me. Anyway, Anson was listing the difficulties, and he said, that, and of course, the problem is that with Posh and Becks, if they go to Real Madrid or Barcelona, they'd have a problem with the language. It didn't. It wasn't a problem in Manchester, really. Just as difficult.
20: But the bizarre thing is that they have... Ferguson has sold Beckham not to Barcelona, but to just this chap, Laporta, who's standing for president, and it's part of his manifesto. And as I wonder, said, the Pope has a vote on this thing on Sunday, and the Vatican issued a statement saying the Pope will not be voting because Sunday is a very busy day for him.
19: Pope was actually a goalkeeper, wasn't he?
10: He was, yeah.
19: Of course, he wasn't infallible. A few got past me. I don't think the Beckham decision, though, should be put to a referendum, do you? To me, it's an issue of faith, really. Have you got faith in the management of Manchester United? Well, can't say I'm a believer.
17: Man U manager Alex Ferguson is easily the most successful person ever to have the nickname Fergie. Not that there's a lot of competition. 2 points to Armando. Alan, listen to this.

0: the theme to the streets of San Francisco.
1: Ah.
0: Alan, how is Sheriff Blunkett going to clean up this town?
2: See, I'm a bit thrown because Armando whispered in my ear it was the theme to Ironside. And I prepared this complicated thing about not enough money in the health service for people in wheelchairs. And it clearly isn't. It's about San Francisco. Blunkett wants to wipe out the judiciary. I gather, as we speak, Derry Irvine has gone. It's about the removal of any form of English justice at all, replacing it with an American system of elective DAs and policemen, dog pound collectors and all that sort of thing.
1: Well, then we'll have to have our version of Guantanamo Bay. West Wittering, I should think.
2: I like Law and Order because they've got this fantastic-looking DA in that. She looks like Nigella Lawson, but a bit slimmed down. Do you ever watch it? Oh, it's knockout. It's the only good thing on Channel 5. No, it's wonderful. And that's what Blunkett wants. He wants policemen with big tits.
0: David Blunkett wants to introduce American-style justice to Britain's courts. He wants prosecutors and judges to be close to their communities, forgetting that being close to their communities is what gets 95% of Norfolk in trouble in the first place. 2 points to someone. We start round two with a classified ad.
2: Someone. Go back and do that again. I've got a reputation to lose.
0: Congratulations to Alan on scoring 2 richly deserved points for that one.
3: Alan's got very competitive since Call My Bluff restarted on me.
0: We start round two with a classified ad from the Essex Chronicle.
4: Brown wig, suitable for transvestite. Would swap for tennis racket or bicycle.
0: Thanks to Jill Wells of Horringer for sending that in. Francis, why weren't MPs happy to see a new sex bomb this week?
1: This isn't the sexual offences bill, is it?
0: No.
1: No. That's okay, I'm just checking, working my way through the possibilities. John is an ex-political correspondent, so he won't know.
3: Yes, I know about bomb. This is the amazing and shocking increase in sexual diseases.
1: Oh, that, we're all having too much sex, yes.
3: No, and we've also got to advise children about these things. And when I was at school, we had sex education classes, and in the very last one they said, now, boys, you're leaving school, and if you go with prostitutes, you should make sure you take a condom. I thought, what a brilliant idea. I'd never thought of going with prostitutes.
2: I don't think there was chlamydia when I was young. I mean, it's like a newly discovered island, isn't it? Oh, because we had sex instruction. It was very primitive sex. Mr. Lumsden, who was the school, played the piano for assembly. Didn't do much else, but he took us with sex classes. And he came in, he was very embarrassed, he was an elderly bachelor, and he drew a picture of a tap on the board. And then he went out of the room again. And when he came back, he explained about how the tap worked, and you turned it on and that. And then he drew a plum. It affected me for years. I've been carrying my tap around looking for a woman with a plum. I don't think it'll work.
0: The Commons Select Committee on Health is warning of a crisis in Britain's sexual health. 60% of teenagers thought that gonorrhea was a character in King Lear. Fellatio was one of the Three Musketeers, and syphilis was an island at the bottom of Italy. John, listen to this.

0: was Old Man from the album Alan Corran Unplugged. John, which old man is going ape?
1: Oh, yeah, and this is a story about our bloody relatives. Have you noticed to keep digging up more relatives? This one is from 150,000 years ago in Africa, called Hector or Vector or something. Anyway,
0: Herto.
1: Anyway, Herto apparently is what we're descended from. But the bad news, as far as I'm concerned, is that we're not related to Neanderthal man, which I find extremely irritating, because you can't choose your relatives, but you can get used to them, can't you? And I got used to the idea that I was vaguely related to Neanderthal man, which would explain why I can't work the video, and it also was sort of useful as a reason for not doing the washing up, you know, that I was mainly basically a hunter-gatherer. But apparently, Neanderthal man became extinct, apparently. So that's sort of it. It's sort of, we can forget Neanderthal man. It's, that's it, so he didn't survive. But it's sad, though, too. You get that sad moment.
2: Nice for old Herto, or whatever he's called, isn't it, being dug up at last. First thing he said when they dug him up was, "How's Bill Deeds these days?"
3: There was an actual quote where they said that the skull of this figure had a low forehead and jutting eyebrows and a squat jaw. And they asked the scientist, if he was alive now, what would he look like? And he actually said, a rugby player.
0: It's Herto Man. Archaeologists have discovered the skulls of two adults and a child who died more than 160,000 years ago. One archaeologist said that the whole of humanity is descended from a single woman who lived in Africa less than 200,000 years ago. But let's be frank about this, got around quite a bit. Mando, whose new TV show comes in 57 varieties?
3: Oh, yes, this is Heinz, who are sponsoring. They're sponsoring a new program on Channel 5 called something like Diet Doctor?
4: Dinner Doctor.
3: I do some programs through the company that also happens to make House Doctor. And they had a meeting where they thought House Doctor was so successful, let's come up with other doctor ideas. And someone said, Car Doctor, fantastic. Kitchen Doctor, yeah. Garden Doctor, yeah. And someone said Body Doctor. And it took them about half an hour before someone else realized, but that is a doctor. Well, this is Dinner Doctor. And it's a new area of programming because Heinz are sponsoring the program. It's all about recipes, and all the recipes contain beans. They basically say, beans are good for you. Here's how to make beans on toast. Here's how to make beans on beans. Told in the bean.
2: A lot of ketchup as well, I think.
3: Oh, yes.
2: What makes it new is, I mean, lots of programs are sponsored these days, and they just have a little thing at the beginning. But, I mean, this one's not just sponsored, it's paid for throughout. I mean, the entire thing, it's produced. It's just a 30-minute advert for Heinz Beans. Annika Rice is doing it.
1: She's jolly good, isn't she?
3: John, when you were reporting, so you were never slipped a quick one to, you know, plug a product?
1: Endlessly, yeah. Yes, whenever I said it, on the one hand this, on the one hand that, someone with a sort of hand-gripping machine would be trying to sell something, but it didn't really work.
3: I just imagine you outside say, this is John Sargent outside number 10 Downing Street in a lovely pair of River Island socks.
0: Channel 5 is to screen Dinner Doctors, a cookery programme funded completely by Heinz. This product placement would never be allowed on the BBC. A matter I was discussing with Greg Dyke the other day over a delightful Walls Viennetta and Dairy Lee spread.
3: Curiosity, it's an attempt by Channel 5 to make their viewers too fat to change over.
0: The only thing the BBC will ever allow to come out of cans is the laughter on Only Fools and Horses Christmas specials. Oddly enough, the news quiz was recently accused of using canned laughter. That's an utterly outrageous suggestion. Alan, who is following in the footsteps of his father and joining the army.
5: Well, I suppose it's one of the royals, isn't it?
0: Yes.
5: Yeah. It's one of the photographs of Harry.
0: Yes.
5: Is that the Eton thing? All these pictures of Harry, dressed up for Much Ado About Nothing, following his father into whatever his father follows into. And interesting, a picture of his mother on his bedside table. No picture of his father, whoever that might be. And, when I was, you're so disloyal.
4: He did that thing at Sandhurst last week where he blew his whistle and walked up and down with a stick under his arm, and everybody said he's the once and future king.
1: I don't, what I didn't get, though, was all this stuff about art and culture and things, and then finally at the end of the piece, he's thinking of going to Sandhurst.
3: That art thing was just a sort of panic thing. He heard photographers were coming round, and he just got all his crack pipes and foil and everything and shoved it up in the wall and said it was Aboriginal art.
4: Hang on, it's on the same day the Queen went to Legoland, and there's a little figure of her, a little figure of him. Oh, we could build our own monarchy.
2: But did you see, well, I mean, at least they got Legoland. I mean, Princess Anne had to go on a model railway in Eastbourne or somewhere, and Prince Edward got sent to a caravan park in Wales. As part of the poor old chap, he probably wanted to be a red coat in Butlins for the day instead, but he got the caravan park.
1: Yeah, because he was very excited. He'd never seen a caravan before. He said, these are the exact quote, "It's fantastic."
3: It was a bizarre idea having the royal family visit Britain's top tourist attraction, since Britain's top tourist attraction is the royal family. So they should really have gone and visited each other. But the shot of the Queen going past the sort of the tiny Buckingham Palace looked like a sort of 1950s sci-fi movie, didn't it? The enormous 50-foot Queen sort of striding around her realm.
0: This week, Prince Harry left Eton and announced he'd be applying to Sandhurst. He's expected to join the army next year after an RCB assessment, and if he passes his RCB, he'll be allowed to join the prestigious ranks of the Royal Cannabis Brigade. Before joining the military, he'll take a royal gap year, when royal surgeons will spend a year trying to fill the royal gap between the royal ears. Before we start the final round, here's a cutting from the Sunday Times.
6: A wife plans to divorce her husband after she caught him making love to a frozen chicken. The 47-year-old woman told The Sun, "My jaw just dropped. I said, 'You dirty bastard, that's my Sunday lunch.'"
0: Thanks to Margaret Potts for that. Francis, listen to this.

0: Biscuits by the Doc Watson family tradition. Francis, what really takes the biscuit? .com.
1: Yes, it's about biscuits, isn't it?
2: It is.
1: Well, 160,000 years of human development lead to all these exciting improvements and magical things like the internet. And this week we learned that almost the most popular site is a site discussing the merits of hobnobs and chocolate digestives. There's some chap in Cambridge who set up a site called a nice cup of tea and a sit down .co.uk. And it's just full of stuff about biscuits. And a quarter of a million people visited in the last year. And it's just, you know, do you think Gary Baldy are better than Fig Rolls? That sort of thing, isn't it? And he discusses whether or not you should dunk and when. He's obviously a total weirdo, this man.
3: What's a sort of chat room, is it? I don't know about these things, but I mean, it is a bit odd, isn't it? People talking about biscuits. I mean, it's in code, perhaps. Do you think that's what it is?
1: Well, do you think it's actually a hardcore porn site? Anybody wishing to discuss hobnobs, please come to the private chat room.
0: A website devoted to biscuits has proved to be a cult hit on the internet. Nice cup of tea in a sitdown.com was set up as a joke, but has since proved to be incredibly popular, just like the Conservative Party, only in reverse. John, which country is carrying a very big torch for British art?
3: Oh, this is a weird story. This really is. The Welsh, nothing against the Welsh, lovely people, they wanted to be represented separately instead of by the British Council at the Venice Biennale. Now, if those of us who know what the Venice Biennale is will know, it's a very high-grade cultural festival in Venice. And some bloke from Wales drove, you won't believe this, he drove an enormous World War II searchlight all the way to Venice. And he did this in order to project into the sky a 17th century Welsh poem. Well, he then decided it wasn't obscure enough to transmit this thing in onto the sky, so he put it into Morse just to make it more interesting. We're talking about elitism, aren't we, in art?
1: Well, we're talking about an air traffic control disaster, I think. <probably aren't. laughs>
0: Wyn Evans uses a searchlight to tell a romantic 18th century poem in Welsh Morse code. Welsh Morse differs from English Morse in that the Welsh Morse's sidekick is called Lewis. Armando, who comes but once a year and then gets Saint Nicked?
4: Oh, yeah, Falik, of course this is Crap Wonderland. This is something called, something like the Christmas Experience that was on at Earl's Court. And there were lots of complaints from kids who said it was nothing like the real Father Christmas. Someone objected that the 100-foot log flume was only 94 feet. And someone else said that where they had been promised snow fights, they were actually just given blocks of ice to hurl around. And there were no elves, and trees were a bit dowdy, and it was just all meant to be terrible. But I sort of think, well, fine. I mean, if you end up with a massive building full of crying children, that is more or less the Christmas experience. So. Really. And anyway, the real Father Christmas is a very... there's something rather sordid about him, because he is this old man who lives on his own and who is into stockings and making lots of little single men his slaves in a sweatshop.
0: Yes, the organisers of Santa's Kingdom, held last year at Wembley Exhibition Hall, were prosecuted after children complained advertised attractions did not exist. Children waited in vain for a magic shuttle ride. But that's very good training for when they grow up to be commuters. After the success of their case, the children plan to prosecute more non-existent entities. George Bush's brain, the Conservative Party, and the lovely Samantha from I'm Sorry I Haven't a Clue. Alan, why are the fish going blind?
5: It's not the one about the Swiss and the University of Freiburg and the sticklebacks watching pornographic movies.
0: What a strange coincidence it is.
5: Oh, it's wonderful. Sticklebacks masturbate. It's pretty tricky. I used to have sticklebacks as a kid. I don't really know how they do it. The spines go up. Anyway, the Swiss who do this kind of thing. There's the University of Freiburg, and they have a fish tank. And they also have a pornographic movie that they made of sticklebacks screwing up the sticklebacks.
3: And when they show the pornographic movie to the sticklebacks live in the tank, the sticklebacks live in the tank get very excited and begin frotting one another, and then sperm is released into the tank. My sticklebacks only ever shat. But the Swiss now know sticklebacks practice self-abuse when presented with pornographic videos of the sticklebacks doing it. And it was headlines everywhere. And where do you find it? You don't read stickleback news, do you? What was that stuff about going blind? You're just perpetuating this myth. All the children listening to the news quiz are going to start looking to see if their hands have got hairy. Why, how would you know if fish are blind? They always bang up against the glass anyhow.
0: Scientists claim fish could be turned on by piscine pornography after researchers at the University of Freiburg found male sticklebacks produce extra sperm when viewing images of rivals courting female fish. I have actually seen the item in question, and I had no idea that all male sticklebacks have Dutch accents, ponytails and sideburns, and a keen interest in plumbing. Before we reveal the final scores, we'll hear the clippings the teams have brought along. Francis.
1: This is actually from the BBC News website. One of the Netherlands' most popular attractions, cannabis-selling cafes, face an uncertain future under a planned new law banning smoking in public places. Patrons have reacted to the new law with alarm. Annemiek van Rooyen, a regular smoker in the Kashmir Lounge coffee shop, said, "They've got to be out of their minds."
3: John. This is from the Prestonville Post from Brighton. Peter Irwin Clark is explaining how and why he's resigning as vicar of St. Luke's Church. And he says, "I tried several times to wriggle out of going, but in the end, Davina and I felt that this was something we just had to do if we were to be obedient to God. And so we're moving to Basingstoke."
0: Armando.
4: From Gordon Rose, from the Marylebone St. John's Wood and Maida Vale Express. A plaque has been erected on Chiltern Court to show that H.G. Wells, author of The Time Machine, lived there from 1930 to 1036.
5: Well, Simon, I'm delighted to say this one comes from my own newspaper earlier in the week. It's from an article in The Times about Hillary Clinton's autobiography, Living History. It says, "Many readers, I suspect, will make straight for the chapter in which Bill Clinton comes clean over Monica."
0: Thank you all. Not the final score. The teams are inseparable. They both got 16 dazzling points. Before we leave you, here's an item from the Western Mail.
2: Impotent men who know Viagra can solve their sexual problems are being refused treatment because the NHS cannot afford it. Plaid Cymru spokesman Dr. Di Lloyd said, "You can't prescribe things willy-nilly."
0: With that, goodbye.
2: Taking part in the news quiz were Francis Wheeling, John Sargent, Armando Iannucci and Alan Corran. The chairman was Simon Hoggett, and the news is read by me, Charlotte Green. The chairman's script was written by Simon Littlefield, Dave Cohen, George Poles and Lucy Clark. And the producer was Simon Nichols.
6: And there'll be more from the news quiz next Saturday at 12:30. But can we guarantee that this gorgeous weather will last until then? Here's Rob McElwee.
7: Sadly, Zeb, no, it won't last, but it may return. In fact, I was looking at the charts as far as we go, and midweek looks distinctly unlike June, with wet and windy weather. But the forecasts can go wrong. They can change. That brings me to today. The last forecast I saw that was suggesting this morning would be full of thundery rain clearly wasn't right. Now, if you're going to get it wrong, well, that's probably the best way around to do it. There is thundery rain now in northern France, and it has affected Jersey and the Sussex coast earlier this morning. But now it's almost wall-to-wall sunshine in England and Wales, and apart from maybe a shower in northern England this afternoon, that's how it's going to stay. The sun at times might be a little bit milky, as there is high cloud coming over southern England. And there's a nice cooling breeze across the southeast corner, and we'll see some sea breezes set up. But it's already 24 degrees in London and 21 in Cornwall, and you can probably add a degree or so to that. So typically it'll be near the 70 mark throughout England and Wales and crossing the Scottish border too. So let's go to Scotland and Northern Ireland. Here too it's a rather better scene than was forecast, with rain for the northwestern Highlands and the western...
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0: Bentley, when I was in my bath yesterday, I had a thought. A clean one. You know what I haven't seen for years?
1: Your toes?
0: Please, Bentley, I'm in mysterious vein now, not my jugular. I haven't seen one of those films where it all happens on board a train. Oh. A train that's packed with sinister characters all chasing each other and talking in strange accents.
1: Oh, well, the only train that sounds like is the 6-5 special.
0: Bentley, you will either stop passing your remarks or leave the room. Which do you choose?
1: I'll go.
0: No, don't go. These films, you see, were always spy stories. They'd start off at some big international railway station where a great train is ready to depart. A train like, well, the night train to Paris.
2: It is Victoria Station, 9:57 at night. In 3 minutes, the night train to Paris will be leaving. And from a first-class compartment, a heavily built businessman is leaning out, clasping in his arms an attractive, fair-haired lady.
3: Goodbye, love. I'll bet I'll not get cooking like yours in Paris. No, don't cry. I'll be back Thursday night. Here, I'll bring you back some scent, eh?
4: Oh, don't waste your money on scent.
3: No, I've got to buy a bottle anyway. I've promised to bring it back for the wife. Now, don't cry or you'll spoil a lovely weekend. Chin up now. Goodbye, Auntie.
4: Goodbye, dear.
3: Love to Uncle.
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5: You can rely on me, Colonel M.
6: I hope so, Carfax.
5: I'll pass those plans over to the Secretary General. I've made them into an oblong parcel and taped them across my chest under my shirt.
7: You'd better take your seat now, madam.
5: Madam?
6: Perhaps you'd better find another place for those plans, Carfax. Now, remember, if they get you, we can't help you.
5: I realize that, sir.
6: From the moment the train leaves, I wash my hands of the whole affair.
5: I understand, sir. I would not expect you to wash your hands while the train is standing at the station.
7: Take your seats now, please. Take your seats, please.
2: A little further up the platform, another couple are conversing. A beautiful raven-haired woman and a swarthy bearded man with dark glasses and an astrakhan hat. He looks vaguely foreign.
8: We must have no mistakes, Countess. Dimitrios is on the train. He will help you. The envelope we want is being carried by an MI5 courier called Carfax. Here, this is the only photo we could find of him.
9: Let me see. Isn't he a little young for this kind of work?
8: That photo was taken when he was 4 months old. He has probably lost those dimples by now.
9: And the ones on his face. Don't worry. I will recognize him. As soon as I have taken the plans from him, I will send them to Moscow by carrier pigeon.
8: You have the carrier pigeon with you?
9: Yes, it is concealed in the foliage of my hat.
8: Good luck, Countess.
7: Find it all, that man.

0: Well, we're making very good time. 35 minutes gone and we're nearly past the Victoria signal box already. That's very good. We're rattling up. Excuse me, miss. Here, miss, I'm addressing you.
1: Oh, I am sorry. I was deep in thought.
0: I reckon you must be thinking hard. Your hat keeps rising in the air and settling down again.
1: What? Oh, down, Tanya, you bad bird. If you don't keep still, Siberia.
0: Who's she talking to there? Well, we're picking up speed a bit now. I say, young fella, you don't look overcomfortable.
2: I'm not terribly. Do you think you could open the window a little further?
0: What for?
2: So I can climb in.
0: Oh. Well, come on then.
2: Oh, thank you. Yes, I was talking with my friend and almost missed it. My name's Carfax.
1: Oh, Carfax.
2: Did I startle you, miss?
1: Oh, no. I thought you said Burchington Horsley. Dear, where's that photo? Yes, it could be. Mr. Carfax, would you mind laying face downwards on the seat?
2: Certainly. Like this?
1: Yes. Now, let me see this photo. Oh, yes, it is unmistakably the same profile. I must contact Demetrios. Will you excuse me, gentlemen?
0: Well, of course.
1: I wish to stand in the corridor a while. I have never seen Coulston South by moonlight.
2: You know, that's what I call an attractive woman. She has an air.
0: Yes, I saw her looking at his photo. He's an ugly-looking brat. Here, Mr. Carfax, I've had us meeting up in Paris. You've been there before?
2: Well, not since I was just a youth. 18, 19.
0: Well, it's probably changed a bit since 1819. Here, look up. Hey, up. Here comes the femme futile again. Here, you've come back, miss. You don't mind me saying so. You look pale.
1: Yes, sir. I've had rather a shock.
0: Well, what can you expect when a woman like you tries to squeeze past a corridor full of sleepy sailors?
1: I wish to sit down, please.
0: Oh, dear.
1: No sign of Demetrios anywhere on the train. What can have happened to him?
0: Here you are in a state, miss. Let me get you a travel pill out of my suitcase. I'll get it down from rack and... I don't know. Well, isn't that typical?
1: What is it?
0: There's a dead man up here on the luggage rack.
1: A dead man?
0: Yeah, say, the cleaners should have spotted that. Well, I'll go to Barnsley. Look at that. A dead man with a dagger in him sprawled right across the rack there. Where do they expect you to put your raincoat?
1: It is Demetrios. Oh, then I am on my own.
0: You know what I say? No wonder the railways are losing millions of pounds. Look at this carriage here. What a muck. A corpse on the rack, orange peel in the ashtrays. I'll tell you, if the soup's cold tonight, I'm going to register a complaint, and that's that.
3: First sittings for Darning Cop.
0: Yeah, I'll have dinner, lad. I'll have dinner. What do you recommend, the boiled turbot or the shepherd's pie?
3: Well, now, I don't advise a boiled turbot, sir. Oh. Not at this speed. It's been shot across the dining car 4 times already. The shepherd's pie's got the weight to resist.
0: Well, I'll have a bundle of the shepherd's pie, then. Keep my seat, you two, won't you?
1: So, Mr. Carfax, we are alone. Wouldn't you like to come and sit next to me?
2: Thank you, but no.
1: No?
2: In my job, we are warned against beautiful women in low-cut dresses. We are taught to look down on such things.
1: I see. In that case, put your hands up, Mr. Carfax.
2: A gun. Who are you, madam? What are you? When are you?
1: My real name is Countess Nietzschebo, but in the chancelleries of Europe, they call me simply Q. And I think you know what I am after. Carfax, let us stop this fencing. That package stuck to your chest. Give it to me.
2: No.
1: Give it to me.
2: Oh, yes. You've got cold hands.
1: Here it is. This is what I want. This envelope addressed to the Secretary General of the United Nations. The one marked not to be opened till September the 3rd, 1967.
2: No, you can't have it. I won't let you. Where's my wallet? Let me see how much I've got. £4, £4.15, £4.19. Countess, could you lend me a shilling?
1: What for?
2: I'm going to pull the communication cord.
1: Come away from that cord or I'll fire. I warn you, I'll... Very well.

0: When I finished my meal and went back along the swaying corridor, I was enthralled by the human pageant of this great train. I stood for just a moment, contemplating a handsome film star slumbering in his private compartment, and a thought struck me. Whether you're great or whether you're humble, when you sleep upright, you dribble. Then I opened my own compartment door. Hello, what's up with you?
1: Fetch a doctor. She shot me.
0: She shot you? Where did she shoot you?
1: Right in the middle of the tunnel.
0: Oh, dear. Are you hurt?
1: Fortunately, no. She didn't pull the trigger very hard. But I say, listen, that woman is an agent for a foreign power. I'm not allowed to reveal which one, but, Napoleon didn't do himself any good there.
0: Not Josephine.
1: Oh, never mind. Suffice it to say, this is a government matter, and I'm enlisting your aid. She's got to be found.
0: Hey, then perhaps this will help you. Look, on the seat where she left her hat, there's a grey bird with a ring round its leg. Shall we search it?
1: No. As a government employee, I can't touch that.
0: Why not?
1: It isn't my pigeon. Come on, we'll scour the train.
0: Well, she wasn't in any of the carriages. This is the last place she might be, the guard's van.
1: Oh, call out the guard. Guard!
2: What's the matter? What's the matter?
1: Have you anywhere where a woman could be hidden away?
2: No, I've tried it, but that inspector's got eyes like a hawk.
0: Oh, they're all the same. Just a minute. Carfax, look!
1: What?
0: I've spotted her. She's lying recumbent in that crate of frozen cod.
1: Where?
0: Here. Gaze carefully along the lines of cod. You'll notice one pair of eyes is looking in the other direction.
1: By Jove, yes. Come out, Countess Q. The jig is up.
3: So, I have failed.
0: You didn't have a chance from the start, Countess, you see. I was on to you all the time.
1: You? But you are just a businessman.
4: That was my cover story. My real name is Colonel Randall Michigan of the Special Service Division, United States Army Air Navy Corps.
3: Oh, no.
1: But why wasn't I told about it?
4: Because, son, what's in that envelope is too important to entrust to any one man.
3: Tell me, what is in there? It is addressed to the Secretary General of the United Nations, and it says not to be opened till September the 3rd, 1967. What does it contain?
4: You promise you won't reveal it to a living soul?

0: to be open till September the 3rd, 1967. What does it contain?
1: You promise you won't reveal it to a living soul?
0: No.
1: It's his tickets for My Fair Lady.

0: Back to Parliament in a minute. Have your glasses. Let me hear. Finish up, Mr. Glove. You've been knocking them back pretty steady tonight, ain't you?
1: There's no need to adopt that disapprobrious tone, Ted. The day you see drink get the better of me, that's the day you can pass remarks.
0: Oh, no offence, Mr. Glum.
1: All right. Now, if you'll just help me up off the floor and point me... point me vaguely towards southeast, I'll be on my way.
0: Nah, don't leave bad prints. Hey? I was just curious what occasioned this relaxing of your normal moderation.
1: Thank you for the credit there.
0: Yeah.
1: What do you think's the cause of it? What do you think,
0: I don't really know.
1: Ah, oh, dear. That boy of mine, of course. My Ron.
0: Oh.
1: Now, take last Tuesday. Before you take it, take a brown out and take the top
0: off.
1: Last Tuesday, there was Ron with Eth on the sofa, but acting so far-fetched, Eth had to say something. She just had to say something.
2: Oh, Ron. Don't think I'm trying to pry, beloved, but is everything all right? I mean, the whole evening you've been sort of wrought up. Have you got anything at all on your mind?
3: No, eh?
2: Dearest, I don't want to appear to doubt your word, but, Ron, every time you think I'm not looking, you go over to the mirror and hit yourself on top of the head with a hammer. Well, I think I'm entitled to ask why.
3: My bed's too short.
2: You're fibbing, aren't you, Ron?
3: Yes, eh?
2: But dearest, unless you confide in me, I can't help you. And I'm very worried about you. There's something behind this hitting yourself on top of the head with a hammer.

0: And Ron, you're going to tell me whether you like it or not.
1: All right, dear.
0: Well?
1: I don't like it, dear. It hurts.
0: Then why keep doing it, dear heart?
1: I've got to, Eth. It's the only way to solve my problem.
0: Ah, so there is a problem. I thought you wouldn't keep hitting yourself on top of the head with a hammer unless there was some good reason. Oh, dearest, won't you let me help you?
1: If you like, Eth. Here's the hammer.
0: Not hit you, Ron. Solve your problem.
1: That will solve it, Eth. If I'm hit on top of the head with a hammer long enough, I won't have a problem.
0: You won't have a head either. Ron Glum, you're going to tell me here and now what problem has made you take to hitting yourself on top of the head with a hammer. Is it a feeling of guilt?
1: No, Eth.
0: Well, family trouble.
1: No, Eth.
0: An affair of the heart?
1: No, Eth.
0: Then what?
1: I've got a sixpence stuck up my nose.
0: Oh, Ron!
2: There. Hold his stupid head back, Eth. Let me shine the torch up his beak. We'll see if there's any... Oh, yes. Yes, I can see the tanner.
0: Oh, which side is it?
2: Tails.
0: Oh, Mr. Glum, which side of his nose?
2: Oh, it's the right-hand nostril. Oh. The starboard, as you might say. Well, there's a thing, eh? Oh, Ron, you are a reckless boy. Next time you're tossing a tanner for drinks, pull your head back.
0: How he did it, Mr. Glum. It was... Oh, will you tell us, Ron?
1: Well, Dad gave me a shilling to go and get him sixpenneth of chips.
2: That's right. Yes.
1: So I went to the fish shop, and the man gave me the chips and then a sixpence change.
0: Yes.
1: And then I remembered. Dad likes vinegar sprinkled over.
2: Yes, it gives the paper a better flavour.
1: Yes.
2: Still don't see why you put the sixpence in your nose.
1: I should think that would have been obvious. How else could I pick up the vinegar bottle? Dad, I had the chips in one hand and in the other hand I had the sixpence.
0: But couldn't you have put it in your pocket?
1: No, Eth, it's chained to the counter.
0: Ron, not the vinegar bottle. The sixpence. Why didn't you put the sixpence in your pocket?
1: Yeah. It's easy enough to be wise afterwards.
2: So what you're trying to say to us is that in order to handle the chips and the vinegar, you shoved the tanner up your hooter.
1: Yes, Dad.
2: Yes, strike a flaming light. I suppose we can only be thankful that the change didn't come in sixpence of the coppers. How would you have distributed it then? Well, then what'd you do when you got the sixpence up your conk then?
1: I walked home and I gave you the chips and you gave me one for going.
2: That's right.
1: And I ate it. Then I licked my fingers. First this finger, then that finger.
2: Yes, all right, all right, all right, all right, all right. Never mind the human interest stuff. Just give me the saline facts.
1: Then I went upstairs and had me lie down. And when I woke up, I suddenly thought, oh, what about Dad's sixpence? You know it. I looked everywhere for it.
0: You'd forgotten where you put it?
1: Yes, Eth, and you'll never in a million years guess where I found it.
2: Up your great stupid conk.
1: Oh, Dad, you got it first time. It took me ages. Yes.
0: Mr. Glum, it's no good you just standing there staring at Ron with that expression of loathing. The deed's done. Now, what about your son?
2: He's going to be done very soon.
0: This is no time for recriminations, Mr. Glum. If we don't get that sixpence out, it might... Well, I don't want to be an alarmist, but... one must think of these things. The sixpence might work its way into the interior of Ron's head.
2: That must be fascinating country. It's all very well to keep saying, get it out, get it out, get it out, but how?
0: How? But you never had any such difficulty getting sixpences out of a gas meter.
2: I do that from the back with a long bit of wire. This is different. Here, wait a minute. Of course I know how to dislodge it. It's a simple scientific principle.
0: Oh, how?
2: Hit him on top of the head with an hammer.
0: He's been doing that since last night. It doesn't work. Look, surely there must be some way of blowing it down.
2: Blowing it? Well, that's worth trying. I suppose we could shove the nozzle of the bicycle pump in his ear, and then we could pump.
0: Oh, Mr. Glenn, Ron, blow it.
2: Oh.
0: Look, beloved.
1: Yes, eh?
0: Now, listen. Place one finger tight against your good nostril, like this. That's right.
1: That right.
0: Now. Blow as hard as you can down the sixpenny one. Go on.
1: Right.
0: Anything happened, Mr. Clown?
2: Nothing's happened except he's taken on a startling resemblance to Louis Armstrong. All right, give over, Ron.
3: Oh! Oh.
2: Hold him up. His knees are sagging. Oh. Here, while he's half sparked out, give me over the sugar tongs. I'll try and see if I can get a purchase on the coin with them. Hold steady, Ron.
1: Oh! Dad, no. No. Ooh.
2: Now, don't make out that that hurt. Oh, what a baby you are. Oh. Yeah. Give me a hand trying to pull the sugar tongs down again. I must say, I never imagined I'd get them up that far. There we are. That's extricated them. All right. I'm sorry. If you just keep your head still this time, I might get them up the right nostril.
0: No. I don't think you should.
2: And why not? He's my boy.
0: Yes, I know, but he's my boy too. And if it's going to be got down like that, then it should be done by, well, somebody qualified.
2: You mean a sweep?
0: Oh. A doctor. A proper doctor. Mr. Glum, you must ring up the hospital and we'll go there right away.
4: All right, Mr. Glum. As soon as I got your phone call, I got the whole operating theatre staff standing by. So now tell me, what exactly is this startling challenge to modern surgery that you mentioned?
2: Never mind the sarcasm, Doctor. Just sit down and conserve your strength for the task what lies ahead.
4: Oh.
2: I am a father, a proud father, who is putting all his faith in your professional skill.
4: Oh.
2: This here is Ethia, a girl whose married future depends on the steadiness of your healing hands.
4: And who is this?
1: I'm the one who put the money up.
4: Put the money up?
2: Doctor, steel yourself.
4: Yes?
2: This young youth standing there, outwardly so brave and unconcerned, he... Doctor, the time for mincing words is past. He's got a sprazzy up his snitch.
4: A what up his what?
0: It's his nose. There's a sixpence up there.
4: And for that, you made me put the whole casualty wing on an emergency standby.
2: Doctor, forgive an old man's anxiety. I was speaking not only as the father of the boy, but as the owner of the sixpence.
4: I've never heard of such a waste of... Hello. Operating theatre?
5: Yes, doctor?
4: Save your lights and bring me a pair of tweezers. Now, for goodness sake, doctor, let's have a look at this nose. Yes. Yes, I see it. But what are these abrasions on the other nostril?
2: Oh, they're tong marks.
4: Tong? You mean he's Chinese?
2: No. He always looks like that. It comes from not eating his greens. Doctor! Oh, dear, I don't like the look in your eyes. Is there any hope?
4: Hope? Oh, to think I left a golfing dinner for this. For heaven's sake, get outside, you two, and let me get at this nose.
2: Still say, the way that doctor spoke to me was most unprofessional. I've got a good mind to report his whole attitude to the BRM.
0: Oh, Mr. Glummett, it's over now. We're home. Shut the door wrong. The sixpence is out, so let's consider the episode closed, please.
2: It's not quite closed. May I remind you, Ethel, I'm still waiting for Ron to give me back my tenner.
0: Well, for goodness sake, Ron, give it back to him and let's have done.
1: What, oh, Ethel? Now, what did I do with it?
0: Oh, Ron!
1: I've got it, Ethel. I remember having it in my hand on the bus when the inspector wanted to see my ticket. And I remember that I had my cap in one hand and the sixpence in the other, and I had to get my ticket out. Now, where did I put the sixpence?
0: Oh, Ron, you didn't!
1: Oh, Ethel, you don't think I'm silly as to put it up my nose again after all that. I may not be very clever, but I don't make the same mistakes twice.
2: Well, where is it, then? Where is it? Ron, I'm talking to you.
1: Are you talking to me, Dad?
2: Of course I'm talking to you!
1: You'll have to speak up.
2: Speak up?
1: Well, it's funny, I don't seem to be able to hear out of this ear.
2: Out of this... Oh, get the...

And in a bit of it, and the BBC Review Orchestra bring our recorded show to a close. Those involved were Dick Bentley, Professor Jimmy Edwards, and June Whitfield, encouraged by Wallace Eaton and the keynotes. Frank Muir and Dennis Norden wrote the script, and the program was produced by Charles Maxwell. We all invite you to tune in again.

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2: 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With Wilfred Bramble as Albert and Harry H. Corbett as Harold. This week, Born Yesterday.
3: Dad? Dad? I'm home. Where are you? Where the hell is... Oh, there he is. Spark out in the deck chair with his feet up on the dung heap. Surrounded by the murmur of innumerable blue bottles, obscuring his bonce from view. Oh, look at him. Oh, what a picture of sartorial elegance. His trousers rolled up, socks rolled down, a knotted handkerchief on the head, and a burnt-out roll-up stuck to the lower lip. Oh, that frail old torso, totally exposed to the hot noonday sun, save for the ex-army braces dangling over his threatening bits. Oh, would that I was a Picasso to capture this moment for posterity. Oh, God, he looks like something out of Doctor Who. I wonder how long he's been out here.
4: Oh, there's Harold. Oh, I've just this minute sat down. Oh, I've been working hard all day.
3: So have I, Dad.
4: Not as hard as me. I haven't been off my feet all day. I've been cleaning the house, cleaning the stable, clearing up the yard.
3: Oh, I'm so sorry, Dad. You really must take things more easy.
4: I'm an old man.
3: Yeah, where's that old spark? Yeah. It's a quick jet up the car, but it'll make him jump about a big
5: Stupid overgrown kid. Turn it off, I'm soaking wet.
3: That serves you right, you lazy little...
6: Lazy? Me? I've only just this minute sat down. I've been working hard all day.
3: So have I, Dad.
6: Not as hard as me.
3: Number one.
6: I haven't been off my feet all day. I've been cleaning the house. Cleaning the stable. Cleaning the yard.
3: Oh, yes. I'm sorry, Dad. You really must take things more easy. Here, there's one missing.
6: I'm an old man.
3: That's the one.
5: Fancy doing a stupid thing like that. I could have had an heart attack, a sudden shock like that.
3: Ah, go on, dry yourself. And this little drop of water ain't going to hurt you. Oh, yes. This is all very South of France, this is, isn't it, eh? The sunshine, the deck chair. Well, I'm nearly fighting with heat on the cot. Very Saint-Tropez. Where's Brigitte, then? Did she hear me coming? Probably inside to put a bra on, did she?
6: I wasn't expecting you home this early.
3: Obviously. So this is how the jet set live, is it? Dining al fresco on the patio. Oh, beautiful. The outer remnants of a sirloin steak. A green salad. Tossed, I may add. Ice cream, a panatella, and a quart of brown ale. Very nice. Do you know what I've had? A corned beef sandwich and a drink out of the horse's bucket.
6: Well, I got yours inside.
3: Same as this, is it?
6: Well, no, not exactly.
3: What have I got? What has the worker come home to? What has the galloping gourmet created for me today?
6: Shepherd's pie and bread and butter pudding.
3: Both dishes made, of course, from the corned beef sandwiches, what I brought home yesterday.
6: Well, they're always on at me to save money, and food's very expensive these days. Do you know how much a steak is?
3: Let me think. 1/6 a pound. At least it was the last time you gave it to me.
5: That's a lie. You had a piece of rump steak here last Thursday.
3: Yeah, well, I don't know whose rump it come off. A rhinoceros, I should think.
6: Why'd you come home so early for, anyway?
3: I came home early because I'm knackered. It is hot today. It is 82 degrees in the shade, and I didn't have any. I do not have a parasol and a bucket of ice drinks and a car to keep me going. I also do not have an electric fan. The only breath of wind available to me come from the horse's tail. As he tried to prevent the gnats from congregating round his bottle and glass. Come on, help me unload the cart.
6: You haven't brought much home with you.
3: Oh, I fully appreciate that 3.5 yards of lead piping and 1 broken water heater will not keep you in the manner to which you is accustomed. But this could be quite valuable.
6: Here, that's a what the butler saw machine.
3: Ah, you recognised it. Well, that takes you back to your lecherous youth, does it, hanging round a penny arcade at Hammersmith Broadway, prior to bunking in the picture palace.
6: Yeah. You had to be 16 to look at these. Me and Charlie Harris used to lift each other up, 1/2 each. I used to let him watch the first half, and then I used to watch the second half, till he tumbled that the second half was always better than the first half. Better than the pictures, they were. You could stop the handle.
3: I'll stop your handle in a minute. Go on, help us down with it.
6: Have you seen it? What's it like? Huh? Is it the maid having a bath, or is it the mistress caught in the rain and taking her clothes off in the woods?
3: I don't know. I haven't seen it yet.
6: Here. It's French. Fifi et la photographie. Oh, I remember that one. Red hot, that one is. She's posing in the raw, and the photographer emerges from under his black cloth with nothing on except his socks and suspenders.
3: His socks and suspenders?
6: Yeah. I don't know why they kept them on. They always did, though. I expect it was the cold floors. Come on, let's hurry up. Let's get it inside.
3: Yeah, all right, don't get worked up. I'll have to turn the hose on you again.
6: There it is.
3: It fits in that corner perfect.
6: Let's have a look. The handle won't turn.
3: You've got to put a penny in.
6: I've got a penny.
3: Old pennies.
6: Oh, God. Decimalisation. I said no good would come of it. 30 seconds of red hot porn and they go and change the currency.
3: Well, don't get out of your prem. Now, patience. I believe I have some old pennies in my little pillar box. There. 1904. Edward VII. He probably knew the bird in the film. Well, go on, Teddy boy, have another look at her.
6: Let's have a look.
3: It's my machine. You can have your pen off in a minute.
6: What's happening?
3: No, she's not mad. Oh, she must be knocking on 78 now.
6: Oh dear. How did you get turned on by this?
3: What a load of old rubbish. Hey, it stopped. It's gone out. Hey, that's all right. Go on, get going, you car song. Go on.
6: Hey, it says in 3 episodes, 3 pence.
3: Twisters in them days, too.
6: Oh, that's better.
3: Oh, she's showing her ankle. Oh, stop it. Stop it, my senses is inflamed. Blimey. That must be the biggest pair of stays I've ever seen. Hey, you could make a trampoline out of them. Go on, let's see. Get them off, girl.
6: Show us.
3: Get out of it. Go on, get out of it. Oh, dear. Here, look at the size of those legs. She could play for the British Lions. Hello. Here comes a photographer from under his cloth. You're right. He's got his socks on. You dirty old man. I can see your bum. Hey, wait a minute. That's not his bum. He's got his tights on. God, what a take on. Oh, God, it's gone out again.
6: It always does when it gets to the interesting bit. Put another penny in.
3: Here, wait a minute. That's not right.
6: What?
3: Well, it's a different story. It's a girl in the bathroom. It's not even the same bird. The 1920s, this is.
6: When?
3: She's nice, though. There you are. She's stripped off. She's on the scales now. Hello. The door's opening. Here he comes. It's the milkman.
6: The milkman?
3: The milkman. How ridiculous can you get?
4: a crate of milk and no trousers on.
6: Has he got his apron on?
4: Yes. He's taking it off now. Oh, God. Oh, dear.
6: Is he pouring the milk in the bath?
4: Yeah, that's right.
6: All over, huh?
4: Yeah, all over. Right, oh, God.
6: Is he getting into the bath with her?
4: Yeah, that's it. How did you know?
5: Turn it off, Harold. You don't want to watch anymore.
3: Shut up. I'm enjoying it.
5: No, you don't watch that rubbish. It's not good for you. It's disgusting.
3: Shut up. I'm enjoying it.
5: Exploiting innocent people for gain. That's what they were doing.
3: Oh, yes.
5: Young men out of work, nothing to eat. Definitely. Not knowing where their next penny was coming from. Leaning up against the wall all day.
3: Oh, look at that.
5: A bloke steps out of a big car and says, "You're a well-set-up young man. How would you like to earn a fiver? How would you like to be in film?"
3: What are you going on about? Be quiet. Oh, here we go. Here we're coming up to the last furlong now. Here, what is he doing with that loofah?
4: Oh, he's doing his pieces now. Oh, you ought to see this dad. Oh, God. No, he looks a bit like you. In fact, he looks just like you.
3: You dirty old man. It is you.
5: Now, I can explain.
3: But it's you.
5: You
3: That's you in there.
5: You don't understand me. It's like I said. We were all out of work.
3: How could you lower yourself?
5: He was laughing just now.
3: I didn't realise it was my father, did I?
5: We didn't have any food in the house. We didn't have any milk.
3: You put enough of it in the bath, didn't you?
5: Well, you pay for it. I brought the leftovers home, though. I managed to get a quart back for you.
3: How could you do such a thing? My own father. A male Linda Lovelace.
5: Oh, I didn't know it was going to be like that. I thought it was going to make a proper film. I thought it was going to be on at the Gaumont. Another Rudolph Valentino, that's what he said. I should have realised it when I got there. An old photographer's shed in the Gold Hawk Road.
3: That's where I bought it from. They're pulling it down. I just can't believe it. My own father. Oh, God. What must my mother have gone through? She didn't know about it, though, did she?
5: Of course she did. That was her sister in the bath.
3: It wasn't. Not Auntie Rose.
5: Yeah. She died of pneumonia a week later.
3: Oh, dear.
5: Oh, you mustn't blame her. It wasn't her fault. It wasn't my fault either. You don't know what it was like in those days. They were hard times. Everything we had was in pawn.
3: And so was you.
5: It wasn't really pawn. I mean, nothing happened. It was just pretend.
3: It looks like it happened. I suspect the first two penny whiff was innocent. That was just a cover-up for the disgusting pen of you, was it?
5: Yeah, it wasn't as bad as that.
3: It was that bad. Supposing people was to recognise you.
5: What? After all this time, that was 50 years ago.
3: I recognise you. You haven't changed all that much. You were just as horrible then as you are now. You don't seem to understand the position what this could place me in.
5: Ah, now we're getting to it. It's you you're worried about.
3: I'm entitled to be. If this got out, I would be the laughing stock. This could undermine my whole social standing in the community, this could.
5: What social standing?
3: You know very well that I've been trying to get into the Acton Golf Club for years now. 5 years. It's bad enough being a rag and bone man. They're very choosy. No sea mites. No commonwealths. And certainly no sons of silent porn stars. I mean, we don't even today allow actors in. Even ones who keeps their clothes on. Oh, no, I shall be blackballed straight away. Once again, you've ruined my chances to better myself.
5: You make me laugh, you do. You don't mind going to see other people with their clothes off. All them French films. That's all right. You can't get enough of that. Well, they're sons and daughters of somebody. Mothers, fathers. Oh, that don't matter, as long as it's not one of your own. Anyway, don't matter these days. All the film stars do it. Marlon Brando, Oliver Reed, they all show their bums.
3: I don't do it for a fiver, do they? And anyway, how can you liken yourself to Marlon Brando and Oliver Reed? Look at you. Repulsive. Then and now. There is a world of difference between an artistic flash in a highly charged dramatic film and your performance. I mean, it wasn't even a story. A milkman. With a crate of milk and no trousers on.
6: They only lasted a minute. You didn't have time for trousers and boots. They already had to be off. People didn't pay a penny to see a bloke do a striptease.
3: I know. A penny. Oh, it's all so tatty.
6: Well, I don't know what you're worried about. Nobody's going to see him. Nobody ever did see him. They censored it. They said it was too racy. There was a police raid. They destroyed all the copies.
3: Are you sure?
6: Me and your Auntie Rose was down in the Hammersmith Nick all night long. They came in just when we'd finished a night in a Turkish harem. I remember I was frog-marched up the Gold Hawk Road in a policeman's cape and a pair of curly-toed slippers.
3: A night in a... There aren't any more of these things.
6: No, I told you, they'd all been destroyed. I don't know how this one escaped.
3: It hasn't escaped, don't you worry. I'm going to destroy it myself.
6: You haven't seen the rest of it yet.
3: I have no desire to see the rest of it. I've seen quite enough, thank you.
6: Well, let's have a look before you do away with it. I'd like to see it just once more before you burn it.
3: Yes. Go on, look. I think you ought to. Just see how disgusting it was. Go on, you have a look. Have a good look. What's the matter? Are you ashamed of yourself?
6: No. Just funny seeing what you used to look like after all them years.
3: Yes. Yes, well, we all have to get old, don't we? It'll come to me one day. Right, let's get rid of this film. I shall destroy the entire drum. All 500 filthy photos. Oh, God! Are they going to recognise me? They've even got a cast list. Milk a Lady, starring Albert Steptoe and Rosebun Clark. Oh, auntie.
6: Harold.
3: What?
6: Can I keep one of the pictures?
3: No.
6: Just for a memory. Look at it now and again.
3: No. It's too inflammable.
6: Nobody will see it. I'll keep it in my suitcase.
3: No. I'm sorry, Father. It's best that you forget all about this sorry episode in your life. And I will try to do the same. I shall destroy them all.
6: Whatever you say, Harold.
3: Oh, for God's sake, go and put some clothes on. You look like something Morton Wheeler's dug up.
6: Yeah, all right. I won't be long.
3: I mean, how could he have done such a thing? And with Auntie Rose. He could only have been about 23 when these was taken. I mean, look at his shoulders. Covered in pimples. Poor old devil. I suppose it wasn't his fault, really. He was a victim. Just another prisoner of the capitalist tyranny. He didn't stand a chance.
7: Anybody at home?
3: Hey, Vicar. Oh, my God.
7: Well, well. Oh. I do hope we're not intruding. The door was open. I did knock, but you appeared not to hear.
3: No, that's quite all right. Come in, please.
7: You've met my wife.
8: Good afternoon.
3: Charmed.
7: Something interesting you were looking at?
3: No. It's just something what I picked up off of the round. I'll put them back. Oh, anyway, good afternoon, Vicar. Mrs. Vicar. Oh, I'm sorry, I mean, Mrs. Cakebread. This is a pleasant surprise. Sit down over there. And be careful of the horseshoes on. Oh, never mind, that's good luck in this.
6: Yes. Harold, I've been thinking. If you painted a beard on all of them...
3: Dead?
6: On me, that is, not Rose. No, only me. And I could...
3: Dead? You're naked.
6: So what? You've seen it before.
3: But they haven't. We got company, Father.
6: Where? Oh, my God!
7: You can't catch me again.
3: That's very good. Look, please, go and put some clothes on, Father.
8: It seems we've come at an inopportune time.
3: Oh, no, not at all. Father was just about to take his daily bath, wasn't you, Father? Go and put some clothes on, Father.
8: No, please, not on my account.
3: Oh, I'd rather he did. Go and put some clothes on, Father.
6: Yeah, right. I'm sorry about the... I'm sorry if you saw me... I won't be a minute.
3: I do apologise, Mrs. Capred.
9: I wouldn't have subjected you to a sight like that for all the...
8: Oh, don't worry, young man. Charles and I spent our early missionary days in the Congo. Some of those chaps were built like... Or was it the pygmies? Do you know, I can never remember. Anyway, straight from a Dorset vicarage to there, a girl soon learns to take it in her stride.
9: Yes. Oh, do forgive me, I am forgetting my manners. May I offer you some refreshment? A glass of sherry, perhaps? It's very good. It's the one Orson Welles drinks.
7: No, thank you, we won't stop long. We've come about the church fete and jumble sale.
8: You know, white elephant stall and all that.
9: Oh, yes.
7: We wondered whether you had any odd bits and pieces we could put on the stall. Every little thing helps.
9: Oh, yes, of course. I'm sure we got something for you. I'm sure we could drum up a few ornaments, knick-knacks, objets, darts, and the like.
7: Splendid. I'll send the scouts round to collect them.
9: I'll leave them in the yard.
7: I say, isn't that a What the Butler Saw machine?
9: Yes.
7: I haven't seen one of those in a coloured gentleman's age. May I have a turn?
9: No. See, it only takes old pennies.
7: I might have one. We still get them in the plate, you know.
9: No. God, it's broken.
7: Oh, what a shame. Perhaps we can get it mended. It's just what we're looking for to liven up the fete. We haven't been doing so well in recent years, what with the telly and horse racing. It would be a good fundraiser, that.
9: Surely not. Not at a church fete.
7: Well, they're quite harmless, aren't they? Quite innocuous. We see much worse on the telly, don't we?
9: Not like this one, you don't.
7: Really? May I have a try?
9: No, please, you can't. It's empty.
7: Oh, I thought I saw you put the drum back in. Oh,
9: no. They was blanks. It's a sort of test card.
7: Oh, pity. Still, it's a nice machine, though. Worth a few pounds, I would say. You wouldn't consider donating it to us for sale. They're very collectible.
9: Oh, no. I was going to sell it myself.
7: We could split it 50-50.
9: Huh?
7: 60-40. We do so desperately need new bells.
8: Desperately?
9: Well, yes. All right, then. Empty.
7: Yes, of course. Thank you very much. That's most kind of you. A good day to you. The Lord be with you.
9: And you. 60-40, you should need him. Here, put a good reserve on it. I want to make something out of it.
5: Have they gone yet?
9: Oh.
7: Good day, Mr. Steptoe. Quite an Indian summer we're having.
5: Well, there's enough of them living around here.
7: Quiet. Goodbye.
8: Goodbye.
5: What do they want? On the scrounge again.
9: Do you realise he nearly had a look at these pictures? They're going on the fire now. They're too dangerous to be left lying around. I tell you, there's not going to be any phoenix rising from these ashes.
7: Ah, Mr. Steptoe, welcome to the fete. How can I thank you enough?
9: Hold up, that's all right. What's going on over there, then? I mean, that big queue.
7: What the butler saw. A great success. We haven't stopped taking money on it since we opened.
9: But it's empty.
7: It was. You wouldn't believe how lucky we've been. Our foraging party of Boy Scouts, while searching among the debris of a demolished photographer's shed in the Goldhawk Road...
9: Oh, my God.
7: ...came across, under the floorboards, an old What the Butler Saw thingamajig. What a success. We're selling old pennies at 10 pence each, and we've already taken over £50.
9: Oh, well, excuse me, Missus. Excuse me, mate. Can I get through it?
10: Look,
9: I want to have a look. Look, do you mind?
10: It's the one in the picture.
9: Yeah, no, excuse me. It's hang away for maintenance. I've got oily.
10: I beg your pardon. Excuse me. Well, can we get his autograph?
9: No, leave him alone. You come here with me, you. Come on. I'll give us a penny.
5: Here you are.
9: Oh, no.
5: What is it?
9: It's you again. In your curly-toed slippers. And suspenders. A night in a Turkish harem.
5: Oh, and that's a good one. It's much more artistic. Your Aunt Rose was very good in that one.
9: I'll murder you. Right, that's it. The show's over. All go home. There's no more today.
11: Hey, what's your game?
9: Go and buy some white elephants.
7: I say, what are you doing? Put those pictures back in the machine.
9: The show's over. I'm sorry, Mush. Oh, sorry, Vicar. Have you seen it?
7: No, not yet.
9: You're not going to either. Mammon, Vicar. Mammon. Sodom and Gomorrah. I'm surprised at you letting your flock look at this stuff. I wouldn't show them to Parisians, let alone parishioners.
11: All right, put them pictures back. Don't be a spoiler.
12: Good, go on,
11: then. Give us
12: I'll break your arm.
10: Then
12: you're going to break the drum.
10: Oh.
12: Now, look, you've gone all over the place.
10: Oh, here, I've got one.
12: Give us them photographs back. Come on,
6: one out. Now, one at a time, please. One at a time. Don't push. I'll sign them all. Who to, dear?
10: Mabel.
7: Autographs, shilling each for charity. This is splendid. I didn't know your father was famous, Mr. Streptoe. What's he done?
9: Here you are. You might as well have a picture. Everybody else has.
7: I say, good heavens. Autographs, 2 shillings each. Don't forget the bells. Come along now, get the star signature.
9: Oh, God, excuse me. Ma, come through. Thank you, look, please, I just want to get out. Excuse me.
10: Yeah, is that your dad?
9: No, it's not.
10: Well, who is it then?
9: I don't know. I've never seen him before in my life. He's a complete stranger to me. Goodbye.

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The program was written and adapted for radio by Ray Galton and Alan Simpson and produced by Bobby J.

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0: So there we were at 2:30 in the morning. I was beginning to wish I had never come to cadet training school. To the south lay water. There was no way we could cross that. To the east and west, two armies squeezed us in a pincer. The only way was north. I had to go for it and pray the gods were smiling on me. I picked up the dice and threw 2 sixes. Caldicott couldn't believe it. My go again. Another 2 sixes.
1: Rimmer, what's wrong with you? Don't you realize that no one is even slightly interested in anything you're saying? You've got this major psychological defect which blinds to the fact that you're boring people to death. How come you can't sense that?
0: Anyway, I picked up the dice again. Unbelievable. Another 2 sixes.
1: Rimmer.
0: What?
1: No one wants to know some stupid story about how you beat your cadet school training officer at risk.
0: Then disaster. I threw a 2 and a 3. Caldicott picked up the dice and threw snake eyes. I was still in it.
1: Cat, can you talk to him?
2: What?
0: Anyway, to cut a long story short, I threw a 5 and a 4, which beat his 3 and a 2, another 6, followed by a 4 and a 5. After he'd thrown a 3 and a 2, I threw a 6 and a 3.
2: Man, this guy could ball for his country.
1: What I want to know is how the smeg can you remember what dice you threw at a game you played when you were 17?
0: I jotted it down in my risk campaign book. I always used to do that. So I could replay my moments of glory over a glass of brandy in the sleeping quarters. I ask you, what better way is there to spend a Saturday night?
2: You got me.
0: So, a 6 and a 3, and he came back with a 3 and a 2.
1: Rimmer, can't you tell the story is not gripping me? I am in a state of non-gripness. I am completely smegging, ungripped. Shut the smeg up.
0: Don't you want to hear the risk story?
1: That's what I've been saying for the last 15 minutes.
0: But I thought that was because I hadn't got to the really interesting bit.
1: What really interesting bit?
0: Ah, well, that was about 2 hours later. After he'd thrown a 3 and a 2 and I'd thrown a 4 and a 1, I picked up the dice.
1: Hang on, Rimmer, hang on. The really interesting bit is exactly the same as the dull bit.
0: You don't know what I did with the dice, though, do you? For all you know, I could have jammed them up his nostrils, head-butted him on the nose, and they could have blasted out of his ears. That would be quite interesting.
1: Okay, Rimmer. What did you do with the dice?
0: I threw a 5 and a 2.
1: And that's the really interesting bit.
0: Well, it was interesting to me. It got me into Irkutsk.
3: Curious. Extraordinary. What a truly copacetic piece of machinery.
1: What is it?
3: Well, basically, it appears to be a device that converts an individual into digital information and then transmits him as light beams to another point in space. Essentially, it's a matter transporter. It's pretty neat. Huh?
1: Where'd you get it from?
3: I think it must be a prototype. I found it in the research labs down on Z-Deck. I managed to cobble together the missing circuitry, and it appears to be fully functional. Theoretically, it can transport several people at once. Would you like to grip a paddle, sir? We'll meet you by the Navicomp in Starbug.
0: Let's go.
3: I'm sorry about that, sir. I neglected to engage the depth function.
2: We'll walk, Crane. We'll walk.
4: So, besides cutting down on shoe leather, what good is it?
5: Exploration. It can take you anywhere. It can home in on atmosphere-bearing planets within a range of 500,000 light years. If there are any life forms in the local systems, this thing will take you straight to them.
0: So are there any planets with an atmosphere in range?
3: Well, several, according to the paddle scanners. But the most interesting prospect appears to be 200,000 light years away. In the normal course of things, it would take Starbuck several billion years to reach it.
1: That wouldn't be so bad. Rimmer could finish his risk story.
3: Traveling subspace via the paddle, we would reach it almost instantaneously.
1: Well, what are we waiting for?
4: Hey. Nobody's rearranging my molecules.
3: It's perfectly safe, sir, but I do suggest that Mr. Rimmer and I go on ahead as a scout party.
0: What?
3: Well, if the atmosphere isn't breathable, we won't be affected. If it is, we can send the paddle back to pick you up.
0: The thing is, Kreiters, I'd love to be in the advanced scout party, facing all those thrilling unknown dangers with you, fighting a frontiersman's path through a jungle of discovery. But you're forgetting one thing.
3: Oh, no, sir. I've taken your congenital cowardice into consideration.
0: I'm a hologram. I can't touch the thing. How can it transport me?
5: Well, of course, you do have a small physical presence.
3: Precisely. Holly, would you give me Mr. Rimmer's light beam?
0: Wait a minute.
6: What? Where am I?
7: This is Rimmer.
5: Yeah, it buzzes around inside him and projects his image.
6: My God, that was disgusting.
3: Please, sir, that's a very sophisticated piece of hardware.
1: Really? Anyone fancy a game of squash?
0: Sure!
3: Thank you. Now, if all goes well, the paddle will rematerialize here. Simply press this green key and you'll be transported down to the planet, a safe distance from us.
1: Okay.
2: What is this place?
3: Well, I can't pinpoint our location precisely, but the atmosphere is indeed breathable. I'll return the pebble.
2: What now?
3: Well, I suggest we start to run, sir. I suggest we ambulate as fast as the local gravity will allow.
2: Why?
3: Because of them, sir. Sir?
1: Must be safe. Let's go.
8: This will be the final push, mein Kamerads. Their resources are poor. Their will is weak. We can crush them. We can grind them into the dirt. We can chew up their bodies and spit them out as if they are sauerkraut. Nicholas, feed them.
9: So long, suckers.
1: Don't touch them. Blast them. Don't crack me, man. I'm doing my best.
9: Where are we?
1: I don't know.
9: Stone. We're in some sort of narrow stone passageway. So what do we do? I can see daylight. I don't know. We stand around here, I suppose. To work out where we are. I just got out of trouble. What were those guys? Well, the short one with the stupid tash was Hitler. And the jerky one, the child molester glasses. Suppose the fat bastard must have been Gehring. Must have been. He was a cocaine addict and a transvestite. Did you really? Things have worked out different. He had all the makings of a major movie star.
10: Fans hook, pig dogs.
9: I think I've just worked out where we are.
11: Get the machine.
9: Are you seriously telling me he's a transvestite?
0: Yeah.
9: With those hips?
3: We've lost them.
12: I can't believe how feeble and improbable those creatures were, sir. I've seen more convincing dinosaurs given away free with a packet of Wheaty Flakes. There's something wrong here.
13: Reach for the sky, boys.
14: Thank you very much.
15: You can take it nice and easy. No funny business or I splash your guts around like the communion wine.
14: Okay, now get moving. Thank you very much.
13: Which way?
14: That way.
1: What do you think these guys are going to do to us?
16: Whatever it takes to find out about the paddle.
1: Hey, if you mean torture, then say the word torture. I can take it.
16: Okay, then they torture us.
1: Hey, torture us!
13: They probably won't, man. They're probably not even interested in the paddle. They'll just take us outside and execute us.
1: You're just saying that to make me feel better. It's just, those guys are fiends. They instantly know your weak spots. As soon as they see me, they'll know they only have to force me into platform shoes and flared trousers and I'll sing like Tweety Pie.
13: I don't know what the schmeg went wrong. Crichton never said anything about the paddle taking us back in time. We're supposed to transport us to the nearest planet with a breathable atmosphere. How the schmeg would we wind up in the middle of the Third Reich?
1: What are those guys doing out there?
17: They're building something.
1: What?
17: Oh, nothing, nothing. Just a sculpture, you know, modern art job. Like the kind you get in shopping malls.
1: What's it made of?
17: Wood. It's a sort of inverted L shape in wood.
1: Does it have a kind of rope motif?
17: There's a sort of noosey theme to it, yeah.
1: It's gallows, right? Look, if it's gallows, say it's gallows. I can take it.
17: Okay, it's gallows.
1: The building gallows!
13: Look, man, don't panic. We're going to escape.
1: How?
13: Just hijack the guards when they come in, nick their uniforms and stroll out.
1: Are you insane? You seriously expect me to wear grey out of season?
13: I'd rather hang. Hang on, hang on. Something's happening.
17: So some kind of parade or drill, but...
1: But what?
17: Hang on. These guys aren't Nazis. They're all wearing different period costumes. There's one looks like Al Capone. There's another like Mussolini. Richard III, Napoleon. Smeg, it's like all the worst people in history have been brought together in one place. Oh, my God, there's James Last. I recognise him from Rimmer's record collection.
1: What are they doing?
17: They're just lining up in some kind of firing squad. Whoa, whoa, hang on, hang on. Someone's being brought out. They're tying him to a stake. It's Winnie the Pooh.
1: What?
17: Winnie the Pooh, I swear. He's refusing the blindfold.
1: They're tying Winnie the Pooh to the stake.
17: That's something no one should ever have to see.
10: My God, sirs! You may break our bones, but you'll never break our spirits.
11: Good day, good sirs. The name's Lincoln. Abraham Lincoln.
10: We have to face facts. The war is lost.
1: But what are we going to do?
18: I don't know. I still feel there's a solution probably involving triangles.
10: Pythagoras, what is it with you always with the triangles? Your solution to everything is triangles. There are problems in life that can't be solved with triangles.
1: Hey, we got us some prisoners.
19: Anybody got a burger?
20: Haven't eaten in 5 minutes.
19: Thank you very much.
0: Could someone tell me what's going on here?
18: Who are these people? They're not wax droids.
0: Wax droids?
3: Of course, this whole place, the entire complex, is a colossal wax droid theme park. See, prehistoric world, that must be where we materialized on either side of it, villain world and hero world.
0: But I thought wax droids were programmed to repeat a simple sequence of routines over and over again.
3: Well, they must have broken their programming, and now they're running amok.
1: You see, we've been left here all alone for millions of years.
18: We learned to break our program.
10: And we've been fighting this idiotic, futile war ever

0: here all alone for millions of years.
1: We learned to break our program. And we've been fighting this idiotic, futile war ever since.
2: A war?
3: Good versus evil, sugar.
0: Where's the rest of your army? They've all been killed.
4: All our best warriors are gone, man. John Wayne, Sir Lancelot, Joan of Arc, Nelson, Wellington. Hell, baby, even Doris Day. They've all died in battle, man.
0: And you're all that's left? Just a smattering of intellectuals, pacifists, and celebrities?
1: We number less than 20.
2: If only we numbered 21, then at least we could form an equilateral triangle.
1: Will you shut up already with the triangles? Everything is triangles. You're driving me crazy.
0: Who do the enemy have?
2: The cream of evil. Hitler, Napoleon, Messalina, Caligula, the Boston Strangler, dozens of them.
0: And we don't even have a leader. We have really good judges. My God, Triton. This is my destiny. I was born for this moment.
5: I'm not sure I'm following you, sir.
0: Across that valley lies an army of darkness such as mankind has never seen. The only thing between them and total victory is this pathetic pocket of resistance without a leader, without a plan. And into this bleak arena steps a man. The man for the moment.
2: Who?
0: Me, who'd you think? Pat Boone? Gentlemen, ladies, assemble your troops for inspection at 1500 hours. Together with my valiant adjutant Crichton, I'm going to turn you into the meanest, fittest fighting machine that ever graced a battlefield. Come on, Crichton.
6: But I don't want to fight. I'm going to get killed.
7: And we've been fighting the wax war ever since.
0: What's the point of this war?
7: They want our wax so they can melt us down, insert new programs, and turn us into their own kind. That's why we're becoming so hopelessly outnumbered.
8: On your feet, pigs.
0: Hey, buddy, we just... You know,
8: silence, scum! Do you not sink to your knees and bow in the presence of the Emperor Caligula?
0: Who is this guy?
9: Caligula's a famous Roman emperor. He slept with his mother, both his sisters, and ended up beating his son.
10: Hey, a little advice, bud. We all feel peckish after making love, but most of us settle for pizza.
8: You are an impudent fool.
9: But who the other one is?
7: That's Rasputin. The most hated, loathed, and despised man of his era.
8: This machine, how does it work?
9: I don't know. If I did, it wouldn't be here.
8: Very well. If that's the way you want to play it. Rasputin, bring in the bucket of soapy frogs and remove his trousers.
9: Hang on, it's got something to do with traveling across subspace.
8: Demonstrate.
9: Well, like I said, I don't really know.
8: Very well. Rasputin, bring hither the skin diving suit with the bottom cut out and unleash the rampant wildebeest.
9: I'll try my best. Just give it here.
8: Ah, you think I'm insane?
9: Should we take a quick vote?
8: Silence, scum!
9: Shut up!
8: We'll all hold on to it. Now!
9: Come on, let's get out of here.
8: Rasputin, I'm very cross indeed. Guards!
7: This way! If we make good time, we'll be back at HQ by sunset!
0: What a challenge. The greatest minds in military history against me. Let's pray they're up to it.
11: Are you sure your sanity chip is fully screwed in, sir? Have you any conception of what's lining up outside for your inspection?
0: I'll soon shake them up. By God, I only wish the lads from the IO Amateur Wargamers and the recreators of the Battle of Neasden Society could see me now. They choke on their pint stuffs.
12: Well, thank you very much, sir. Thank you.
0: As you were, Sergeant Presley.
12: Guys are outside, sir, awaiting inspection. Thank you very much.
0: Well done, Presley.
12: Uh-huh. Thank you, sir.
0: Crichton, let's see what we've got, eh?

0: Assisi, sir? St. Francis of Assisi?
1: There's only two kinds from Assisi. Steers and queers. Which are you, boy?
0: Moving hastily on, sir.
1: What's he doing here?
0: He was posted here from the fiction. The Dalai Lama? Mr. Noel Cower, sir.
2: Delighted to meet you, dear boy.
1: Shut up.
0: Monsieur Jean-Paul Sartre, sir?
1: Who?
0: He's a philosopher, sir. He's an existentialist.
1: Well, Sartre, we don't like existentialists around here. And we certainly don't like French philosophers poncing around in their black polo necks, filling everyone's heads with their theories about the bleakness of existence and the absurdity of the cosmos. Clear?
3: Well, you're quite the worst bunch of famous historical waxdroids I've ever had the misfortune to clap my eyes on. You're a total bloody shambles. And if we're going to win this war, someone is going to have to turn you into soldiers. And that someone, ladies and gentlemen, is me! Over to you, Crichton.
4: I'm watching you, Gandhi.
5: We are tough and we are mean. All you do is get machine. All we do is kill and play.
6: We don't care if we get blown away. Hey, us, A-I-E. Hey, off, hey,
5: on a river, there's help no sea.
0: You're driving them too hard, sir.
3: It's my job to drive them hard, Crichton.
0: The three of them have melted from exhaustion.
3: Perhaps I have been a bit too tough, but it's for their own good.
0: You're killing them for their own good?
3: Look, when they get out in that battlefield, don't you think the enemy are going to try and kill them?
0: They won't need to. You'll have wiped them all out first.
3: I know what I'm doing, Crichton. We attack tomorrow under cover of daylight.
0: Daylight, sir?
3: It's the last thing they'll be expecting. A daylight charge over the minefield.
0: The what field?
3: Obviously, I'll have to coordinate things from back here. Now, this is the plan.
7: Thank you very much, sir. These people say they know you, sir. Thank you very much.
1: Listy, welcome to Command Center.
8: Remember, what's going on out there? Isn't that Mahatma Gandhi? What's he doing practicing hand-to-hand combat with a nun?
1: That's not a nun, Listy. That's Lieutenant Colonel Mother Teresa. She's a soldier now.
8: What are you doing, buddy?
1: I'm winning this war. That's what I'm doing, buddy. You won't believe what a ragamuffin bunch of lefty, wishy-washy liberals they were before I knocked some good old-fashioned death-of-glory bloodlust into them.
8: They're taking a group of holy men and pacifists and turning them into the dirty dozen.
1: No, I can't take all the credit. Couldn't have done it without Crichton here.
0: Oh, I'm sorry, sirs. I had no choice. I'm programmed to obey, no matter how psychotic and deranged the human order.
8: Rimmer, you're going to get these guys wiped out. They're not soldiers.
9: He's flipped.
0: With all respect, sir, he's right. I beg you to reconsider.
1: They're only waxdroids.
8: But Rimmer, they've broken the program and they're capable of independent thought. That makes them alive. Makes them practically people. I'm not going to let you do it.
1: Pardon me?
8: You heard me. If you can talk them into it, then I can talk them out.
1: I see. San Presley?
10: Thank you very much, sir.
1: Place these gentlemen under arrest until further notice. If they resist, shoot them.
10: Reach for the sky, boys. Let me see them under stains.
1: Come on, Crichton. Oh,
0: he's been acting strangely ever since we landed here, sir. I think it might have affected his mind when you chewed his light bee.
8: I'll do more than chew his light bee when we get out of here.
1: Crichton!
10: Thank you very much. You've been wonderful prisoners, you really have.
3: Well, I don't know about the enemy, but you certainly scare the hell out of me. Let's get this show on the road.
11: Company! Advance!
3: Right. You know what you have to do. Let's go, Ollie.
12: Okay, matey.

0: What's your name, soldier?
1: His name's Gandhi, sir. Mahatma Gandhi.
0: Well, get him out of that damn nappy and into a uniform. Have you no pride, man? Don't you want to win this war? Don't eyeball me, Gandhi. Get on the floor and give me 50. No!
1: Teresa, sir. Mother Teresa.

0: Iron Duke. Iron Duke, this is Pawn Sacrifice. Come in, please.
1: How's it going?
0: I'm in the Third Reich building. Minimal resistance. Just as you planned, the decoy charge has drawn their fire.
1: Okay, now find the boiler room and hit the thermostat. They'll melt once it hits 100 degrees.
0: I'm on my way, sir.
2: Victory, gentlemen. The fascists have fallen.
0: Oh, may I untie them now, sir?
2: Rejoice, we conquer. Victory on Waxworld. It's VW Day.
3: So you took the HQ,
4: wiped them all out.
2: To a droid.
0: It's true, all melted.
3: And what about Arnie's army?
4: Yeah, how many of them made it back?
2: There are always casualties in war, gentlemen. Otherwise it wouldn't be war. It'd just be a rather nasty argument with lots of pushing and shoving.
3: How many survived?
2: Well, we haven't had time to make a full official estimate. But at a rough guess, and obviously this is subject to alteration pending information updates, roundabout none of them.
3: So you wipe out the entire population of this planet.
2: You make it sound so negative, Lister. Don't you see? The deranged menace that once threatened this world is vanquished.
3: No, it isn't, pal. You're still here.
2: I brought about peace. Peace, freedom, and democracy.
4: Yeah, Rimmer, right, absolutely. Now all the corpses that litter that battlefield can just lie there, safe in the knowledge that they snuffed it under the flag of peace and can now happily decompose in a land of freedom. You smeghead.
2: There really is no pleasing some people, is there?
0: Well, at least we got the matter paddle back.
4: Well, there's nothing to stay here for. Let's get back.
2: Well, shouldn't we go out onto the battlefield and bask in the glow of victory?
4: Holly, give me his light, B. See you, Rimmer.
0: Sir, what are you thinking of?
4: It's okay. They'll come out in a couple of days. We've been through what he's put us through. Does anyone fancy a vindaloo?

0: very much.
1: Want something fresh?
2: 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For refreshing fruit flavors.
1: Juicy, chewy Opal fruits.
2: Made to make your mouth water.
3: Yes, it's for you. It's your dinner. It's called Cupboard Love. Cupboard Love's different. Comes in a packet, not a tin. See this foil pouch? Keeps it moist and squeezy. That's right. It's a new kind of cat food. Moist. It's good for you. Like it?
4: New Cupboard Love. What the well-cared-for cat has for dinner.
5: Once upon a time there was an engineer. Choo-choo Charlie was his name, we hear. He had an engine and he sure had fun. He used good and plenty candy to make his train run.
6: Charlie says, love my good and plenty. Charlie says, really rings the bell. Charlie says, love my good and plenty. Don't know any other candy that I love so well.
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1: Ed Reardon's Week by Christopher Douglas and Andrew Nichols. Episode 4, The Old Boys Network.
2: Thursday. There is a theory that listening to morning news programmes keeps one in touch. Nothing of the sort. It merely introduces one to a freemasonry of narcissistic windbags who are at university with each other, pontificating about what they consider to be important, or reading out what their fellow Oxbridge alumni have written in the newspapers that morning. All of it larded with threats that more of the same asinine drivel is to follow in the next hour. It is at this moment that the wise man turns to Radio 3, whose contributors have lived a bit and created something that will last, unlike the mutually back-scratching banter as perpetrated by Mrs. Humphreys and Naughty. So, this morning I was able to turn the hours between 8 and 9 to profitable account, answering my mail instead of just shouting, in the company of my good friend Scarlatti.
3: Yes, and you too, Elgar.
2: Sorry.
3: Now, what's this?
2: Old Salopian's reunion dinner. I don't think so. Having to listen to some middle manager from Reading telling me about his life in plastic cups. How much are the chiselling cheapskates trying to screw out of us this time? Delighted if you could attend as a guest of the school. So, have you always worked in the M4 corridor?
4: Yes.
2: Really. Interesting. What was it called before they built the M4, I wonder?
4: I don't know.
2: The A4 corridor, I suppose.
4: Could be. Oh, no more for me, thanks.
2: It's all right, I'll have his. No hand on top of this glass, you see. In fact, why don't you leave the red and the white, since I am a guest? All right, I've got it. Thank you very much.
4: You're Reardon, aren't you?
2: Yes.
4: Well, it's Valentine, without the hair.
2: So it is.
4: You've done all right for yourself, haven't you?
2: Oh, it's only a coat de rhone, but I thought I might as well bag it as well.
4: No. In life, there's Hollywood, the silver screen.
2: What?
4: Well, that's what it said in the OS magazine. You did a book or something, and they made a bit of a film out of it.
2: Well, they made a film out of a bit of a book. Not the best bit of that, and it was all quite a long time ago now.
4: God, you're Reardon. You're famous. You wrote, what was it?
2: Where to begin? This morning I wrote to the public library protesting about a 75p fine. Yesterday it was a death threat to the Director General of the BBC. That was an email, but, you know, it's all right.
4: Listen to Mr. Modest here. Tanker, that was it, wasn't it? While some of us were making speedometers, you were out there in the Malaysian jungle, eh?
2: No, it was Dorset, mainly.
4: There he goes again. I mean, the point is, your life's turned out a lot more interesting than his. All mine come to that.
2: Why? What do you do, Valentine?
4: Oh, you don't want to know that.
2: That smacks of something in the M4 corridor.
4: Yes, I've got a few there. I design golf courses for my sin.
5: Or I did. Retired now.
4: Is Carlton Vale one of yours?
5: Oh, you're not going to complain about the trees on the ninth, are you?
4: No, just the £3,000 membership they're asking for this year.
5: There you are. Call that number tomorrow, mention me, and you should be fine.
4: Yeah, will do.
2: Oh, can I have one of those cards? Because I'd quite like to have £3,000 too, please.
4: Only if you promise to get me Michelle Pfeiffer's phone number.
2: Sure, I've got it somewhere.
4: Well, I'd better be going. I don't want to keep the car waiting. Can I drop you somewhere, Valentine?
2: Oh, my driver's outside too, thanks.
4: Reardon?
2: I've got a train waiting just up the road, unless you're going anywhere near Berkhamsted.
4: No. And anyway, I need to hang on to our celebrity for a minute. Shall we see if we can get something a bit more drinkable than this?
2: Julian Valentine. 83rd richest person in the country. I wonder where I am. Better start at the other end, I suppose. Scroll down. That way lies repetitive strain injury, Elgar. Tuesday. One of the benefits of surfing the internet, apart from online poker, obviously, is being able to check up on old schoolmates to see if they're in a position to put their money where their mouth is. In the case of J.H. Valentine, Riggs House, 1965 to 1970, there appeared to be 273.4 million reasons why I should take up his offer and meet him and his wife, the Honourable Hillary, for a drink on the House of Commons terrace.
4: Ah, marvellous this, isn't it? Can you tell me a more magnificent view in the world?
2: I suppose you'd get a slightly better one if you were standing on the Lambeth side looking this way across the river.
6: Hooray! Ho-ho!
2: But then you wouldn't be the object of such scorn and unmitigated contempt, which is what makes the whole experience so very enjoyable for me. Your very good health!
5: Well, I was hoping old Sluglips might put in an appearance, but he left a message on the mobile, busy with the defence review or some bloody rubbish.
2: Well, I hope he does show up, because I really do need my copy of Fanny Hill back. After 42 years, my patience is all but exhausted.
5: Ah! Here she comes, turning heads wherever she goes. Lucky old me,
6: eh? I've had the stupidest cab driver ever. I'm sorry. Hello. I'm Hillary.
2: I'm Ed Reardon, and you'll have heard nothing whatsoever about me.
6: Oh, Julian talks about you all the time. You're the only person he knows who's actually done something useful.
2: Oh, well, yeah. I like to think my episode of Tenko did its bit towards fostering international harmony.
6: You wrote Tenko too? Man's a god.
2: Well, hardly.
5: I keep telling you, he's a genius.
2: Anyway, this book you want some advice on, I'm not quite clear what stage it's at.
6: Well, it's the story of everyone who's ever lived in our farmhouse in the Dock Doy.
5: Because it's absolutely steeped in history. Mm. Steeped.
6: Now, look at these.
5: The research material you might find useful.
6: Now, that's the barn in winter. Right. That's the valley before we built the pool. There's the Dock Doy at sunset.
2: What are these things?
6: Lavender bags. Made with our own lavender.
5: And Hillary painted these watercolours herself, clever girl.
2: These recipes are... those also yours?
6: Well, there's a story for a start. They were lining a drawer in the Pigeonnier. Brew Leaf, 1971. All history, you see?
2: Yes. Ratatouille. Amazing. I think this kind of thing is best written in the individual voice of the owner.
5: I mean, you've got the French Revolution, you've got the Second World War, the Cathars, even goes back to the Bloody Knights Templar.
6: And they filmed some of Charlotte Grey in the bakery.
2: Yeah, I can see it's an amazingly multifaceted story, but it, how can I put this? It's your story, it's not really mine.
6: No, you'll absolutely fall in love with the house when you see it. Everyone does.
5: Look, I've got to be out there next week doing a bit of business. Why don't you come along as our guest?
2: There it was again. One of those little phrases that make the writer's heart sing, ranking alongside as a one-off gesture of goodwill, after the public library agreed to waive its 75p fine. What Valentine had to say next about his wife's frightful vanity project came as sweeter music still.
5: Anyway, we're not spending all this money to end up with something that doesn't do the place justice.
2: Right. When you say all this money...
5: Well, of course... We don't expect an author of your eminence to do this anonymously, and for nothing.
2: Ah. Well, I suppose a professional overview might help to bring out the unique quality of the manoir. The coup de terre, n'est-ce pas?
6: Excellent. It's going to be so good. Now, Ed, promise me you won't get an attitude and muck this one up.
2: Of course not. Valentine and I were in the same house. They called me Steady Ed when I kept wicket to him.
6: I thought it was bum juice. That's what Julian said when I spoke to him.
2: Is that the sort of thing that often comes up when you're negotiating contracts?
6: My parents got a house on the other side of the valley, so we've known each other for, like, hundreds of years.
2: I think that's probably a slight exaggeration.
6: No, really, our family's had a battle in, like, 1640 or something. We won. Yay! Get in.
2: Congratulations. I hope you were similarly ruthless over my fee.
6: Yes, his first offer was 20 grand.
2: Oh, now then.
6: But I said you'd do it for 10.
2: What is this? Some sort of neighbourly favour in exchange for a cut of the lavender harvest? Ping! This is my career, not Jean de Florette.
6: No, because that was like lager. The thing is, for once in your life, Ed, you've got a real chance of making some decent cash out of this book. So what I've done is lower the advance, up the hardback royalties. La la.
7: No. Morning, Bum Juice. You were the last person I was expecting to see when I heard the word royalties mentioned.
2: Well, rather than sit around waiting for you to come up with any, I've managed to exploit the old boys' network and get myself a commission.
7: Yes, I know. Fiona told me about it over breakfast. She is thick as thieves with Hilary Valentine.
2: Was she in the Battle of Naseby too?
7: Possibly, but more recently they're on the board of the National Gallery. Tremendously clever woman, Hilary. Own catering company, a health club. And you know, she makes the most marvellous lavender bags.
6: Julian says hi, by the way, Felix.
2: Oh, how lovely. The great greeting the good.
6: Attitude, Ed.
7: Now, look, if you're seriously interested in joining the ranks of the well-off, you're going to have to drop the Wat Tyler pose and look sharp.
6: So, Ed, put your straw hat and your blue overalls on and get cracking. Eternal landscape, charming peasant folk, cheap hollows, back to nature. Ka-ching!
7: Double ka-ching if you can include a Second World War element.
2: So it could be Julian and Hilary Valentine's mandolin.
7: Excellent. And if you need any help, my mother's sister was an SOE agent in that neck of the woods.
6: Arcleena was in the resistance too. She's brilliant, Valiant.
2: Wednesday, or Vendredi, as I must now get used to calling it.
5: Is it Vendredi? Mardi's Tuesday.
8: So, I'll check.
9: Off the old school, LaRousse, Elgar.
2: Macready. As any writer worth his salt will tell you, there's nothing like the heady rush of excitement as one settles down to undertake a new project.
8: Alfalfa and hummus. Well, it's the only thing they had left, I'm afraid. All the tuna sandwiches have gone, even the cruelly caught by trawlers stuff.
2: Surrounded by a ziggurat of books and research materials, maps, journals, A Taste of the Dordogne by Frank and Nestor Boff, the writer at this stage experiences a combination of stage fright, the uncertainty of a first date, but also the conviction of, yes, this is right, I can do this.
8: There's a bit of carrot here. Try this, Elgar. Can be one of your five portions for the day. No? Well, what is the exact composition of this thing? Congratulations on buying the Alfalfa Romeo. Hey, you just got fresh with us, and don't we love it? Hey, second time. Fancy coming up with a fab filling of your own. No, I'm not interested in doing your bloody job for you. There's lettuce in here, too. They could have called it Rocket Man. Put some mango in it.
2: Displacement activity is an essential way of allowing ideas to breathe and germinate, especially when the project's paid for in advance and there's a cheque for the first third in the post. £3,333 won't exactly help me push J.K. Rowling down a place on the rich list, but it will pay for a new cooker, so I don't have to keep eating sandwiches all the time. Furthermore, it obviated the need to steal toilet rolls from the leisure centre after addressing my creative writing class, where I took the opportunity to canvass their views on the task in hand.
10: Oh, I've read them all. A year in Provence, another year in Provence. We moved to Tuscany. Carol Vorderman's Gascony. They're all lovely.
11: Well, that's very interesting, Olive.
10: Sometimes I think I'd like to come back as an olive.
11: So if you could put your finger on one thing that makes these books commercial, I'd be intrigued to know what that would be.
10: I think there's too much of all these people going abroad and writing about themselves. They're just showing off how much money they've got.
11: Well, it's not always plain sailing, Pearl. What if you're trying to start a vineyard, say, and you get a bad attack of root blight?
10: Serves them right for not staying in this country. What's wrong with a year in Skegge?
11: Yes, that idea's time may well come.
10: They take you out of yourself.
7: What do?
10: Those books Mr. Reardon's talking about. I like to think of some swarthy Greek fisherman sweeping me off my feet, like Tom Conti.
7: He couldn't do that now. He's nearly as old as you are. He could sweep round your feet.
11: Yeah, but I think the point Olive's making is what these books do, if they're successful, is capture a sense of place and a longing for a lost Arcadia.
10: There's a big arcade in Skegge.
11: But what you don't get there is the flavour and sensations of the South, the tomatoes ripening in the hot Provençal sun, the juicy peaches piled high in the market square. Think what a seductive effect that has on us.
7: It's put paid to the pick-your-own market, I'll tell you that. Used to be able to go out and get anything you wanted on the Aylesbury bypass. Strawberries, apples, red currants, beans, new potatoes. The A41 was a meal in itself.
11: I never had you down as a Europhile, Stan.
7: They'll be legalising that next.
10: You can't get a ham sandwich now without it having something blushed or wilted on it. Wilted used to be bad. My daughter-in-law won a competition to name a sandwich. Got her picture on the website and everything.
11: Really? What was the procedure?
10: She just sent it in.
11: Already made up? In a jiffy bag or something?
10: No, only the list of ingredients. Tuna, capers, bit of black pepper, and pineapple. That's the clever part. Tuna-verse.
7: Well, what's so clever about pineapple? I've been sticking it on gammon for years.
10: Aren't we getting off the point? We're meant to be talking about books.
11: Indeed. But, Olive, were there any vouchers or even cash for coming up with Tuniverse?
12: Here's your plane ticket to Limoges. We got a brilliant deal, 64p.
11: But there'll be airport taxes on top of that, presumably.
12: No, that's included. It was minus £19 before then.
11: And that's sitting down, is it?
12: Yeah, but you have to pay for your own drinks. But that's okay, because you're not going to be having any.
11: Aren't I?
12: No, because you're not going to mess it up. Anyway, it's £16 extra if they had to carry you off in a wheelchair. And when you're at the manoir, you've got to keep the room tidy. No leaving your pants on the floor for Madame Souillac to pick up, because she can't bend down anymore.
2: Madame Souillac is who, exactly?
12: Ed! She only runs a whole village. She cleans for us and the Valentines, and her daughters do everyone's laundry, and her granddaughter's boyfriend does the gardens, and old Monsieur Souillac does the pools.
2: They don't have the lottery over there, then?
12: The swimming pools, Ed. So basically, do not get on the wrong side of Madame Souillac.
2: Why, would she get the old resistance issue piano wire out?
12: Yes, actually, because that woman was one of the bravest people in the whole of the war. If it wasn't for her, we'd all be going around like this.
2: What are you doing? Oh, I see. Goose-stepped moustache. I don't think I've ever seen anyone as young as you do that thing. I'm not the first artist to find his creative juices reinvigorated by a sojourn in La France profonde. One thinks of those lusty daubers, Van Gogh, Picasso, and more recently, Dirk Bogarde. The Valentines were fortunate indeed to be in the hands of a descriptive craftsman equally sensitive to the landscape. The bay scented heat, and the rhythms of life lived at a different pace.
13: It's at a sport, Gary Richardson.
2: 9:30 where I am, mate. The only blot on the shimmering horizon being the need to gather enough material for a chapter outline before my 48-hour super sunsoaker ticket required my return to Luton. But the manoir's host was accommodating, and provided I could spend a couple of undisturbed hours in what the Valentines referred to as their bibliothèque, I might even treat myself to a lunchtime look at the cricket on Sky. Unfortunately, the bibliothèque, though well stocked with lavender baskets and rustic farm implements, offered little in the way of local history, and it was with the forlorn expectation of a man seeking chipolatas in a French fridge that I turned to the visitors' books in search of the beating heart of the manoir. Very calm and peaceful. Two L's, I see. Fantastic food and wine in peaceful surroundings. Two more there. I wonder when this aberrant orthography first crept in. Damn peaceful. Lord Boothby, 1963. Perhaps he started it. There's a gap here. No visitors' books from 1942 to 45. Suppose it wasn't very peaceful then, however you spell it. Hello, what's this?
14: How are you going on, Ridden? Something interesting?
2: I have, actually, my copy of Fanny Hill from 1964.
14: Really?
2: So Sluglips didn't have it, after all.
14: Gosh, was that yours? Then I owe you a very large drink indeed, because I bought my first delivery bike on the proceeds of that book, rented it out for £2 a time, boys and staff, half a crown if they wanted to keep it overnight.
2: Balzac was right, then. Behind every great fortune, there really is a great crime.
14: Here comes Madame Souillac, who must be obeyed. Fancy a stroll into town before the cricket?
2: Yes, why not? Just one thing. I was looking through the visitors' books, and there seemed to be a few missing.
14: Maybe Harry is getting them rebound or something.
2: Because it's quite a crucial period, 1942 to 45.
14: Well, why not ask the fount of all knowledge? Madame Souillac, un moment, s'il vous plaît.
15: Oui, Monsieur Valentine.
14: Arrêtez votre hoovering. Oh, I'm afraid that's about it for me. You're on your own now, Rin. You have your tête-à-tête with Madame while I go off for a pastis with the mayor.
2: Oh, very well. Bonjour, Madame.
15: Oui, monsieur. Il fait chaud, n'est-ce pas?
2: Bien sûr. Mais, pendant la guerre, les livres des visiteurs...
15: Oh, la guerre, c'est terrible. Les salles moches.
2: I think you might have to hoover again there, Madame. The next 20 minutes elicited the information that the war was terrible, Madame's knees were no better than they were last autumn, it was a tragedy about Princess Diana, and that I must on no account leave my wet flannel hanging over the side of the wash basin. So the wartime chapter was proving difficult, and I was obliged to dredge what usable material I could out of the remaining visitors' books. A litany of self-important advice about which walks one simply must do, unmissable cave paintings, bistros with half-tolerable bills of fare, and superfluous instructions on where to sit and how much to tip. Suki and I set off on our annual pilgrimage up La Caracas, unwilling kids in tow, taking with us our picnic, which consisted of, oh, for heaven's sake, our own version of Pan Banya. Really? Oh, actually, that does sound quite nice.
16: Thursday. My powers of literary alchemy waned well before my enforced return from France under the terms of the 64p sunsoaker, and sadly few specks of gold have emerged from the dross in the succeeding days.
8: Yes, well, you still haven't touched Tuesday's roast prawn in yummy gravy.
16: The scheme to leave Elgar 4 bowls of cat food in my absence was also a failure, and by now had developed into a full-scale battle of wills.
8: Well, I'm not opening another pouch until you finish what was left for you. Look, when you're hungry, you're supposed to pull the cling film off with your paw. It's really very simple, Elgar. Give me your paw. Give me your... Ow!
16: Friday. Still no word from the organic sandwich company to whom I submitted my fab filling idea. No doubt a simple note of thanks poses too much of a threat to the environment. The ingredients of the filling weren't, strictly speaking, original, having been copied out of the Manoir's visitor's book, but at least the title, Barmy Sarny, was my own.
8: All right, there you are, then.
16: However, my luck, like Elgar's, was, as they say in the best espionage stories, about to change. Lunch of the hot, but no less barmy variety, was on offer courtesy of Felix's aunt, the SOE agent, at the Special Services Club in Knightsbridge.
15: Come on, drink up, man. We're lagging behind.
8: Oh, thank you. Good to see there's still one remaining place where you can smoke while eating.
15: Still doesn't mean we can eat our luncheon with our shirts hanging out.
8: Oh, sorry. So, your special operations code name was Chantel.
15: Well, any little tart you see on television uses it now. But I was the first. Mm.
8: And when you were parachuted into the Dordogne, how did you make contact?
15: I didn't bother with a parachute. One more bloody thing to pack. I just waited for the Lysander to dip over the river, jumped out, swam ashore, and got on with it.
8: And your contact was waiting for you?
15: Or? No. Complete shambles. Half of them were collaborators, the rest were drunk. Come on!
8: No, actually, I'm fine.
15: Well, see? Now you've got your hand wet. Serves you right. In the end, it was safest not to trust anybody. Least you knew where you were with the nauseas.
8: Mm. Did you ever come across, I don't know what her code name was, Madame Souillac?
15: What? That family were notorious traitors.
8: What? Really? But she has the reputation of being a resistance heroine.
15: Oh, still going, is she? There you are, you see. Stick around long enough and everyone's a hero.
8: Yes, they'd have Himmler on Richard and Judy if he was still alive.
15: At least he might have something to say for himself.
8: Just to get back to the Souillacs, what form did their collaboration take?
15: They virtually ran an hotel for the German high command. What was the place called?
8: Not the Manoir.
15: Oh, that's it. The SS Hilton. Goering was so taken with the place, they had to send him a pot of foie gras every month for the rest of the war. There was a rake before he went there.
8: Yes, I suppose the country was under occupation. Maybe they had no choice but to toe the line.
15: That's what they all say. So don't you start excusing them. Finish your liver. We'll have another bottle of this. And I'll tell you how to dam a river using just a pair of stockings and a suitcase.
16: Tuesday. The reason for the disappearance of the Manoir's visitors' books was now clear. With thoughts of my name rocketing up the Sunday Times Hot 100 list, adding further to the psychological woes of Dave Peltzer, I pulled on my best wordsmith's boots, and by Sunday afternoon had delivered a scorching sample chapter, Quislings in the Kitchen, to my agents and to Hilary, chatelaine of the Manoir, warning her to be prepared for a few surprises.
17: You have email.
8: Ah, reaction to the chapter, perhaps. Hi, Bumjuice. Not my alma mater again. Oh, no. Hey, great news. Your Barmy Sarny just passed our fab test, and it's already on the supermarket shelves. Send us a photo, Bumjuice, and we'll put you on our wonderful website. And more great news. We're sending you a voucher for £1.50, so you can enjoy your own creation on us. Well, I suppose it's not too bad. Hello? Oh, hello, Felix. Really? Well, I was just about to nip out for a sandwich, actually, but no, the Connaught sounds a much better idea.
18: I must say, Ed, you were a big hit with my aunt. She thought you were very sound.
8: Well, we talked the same language. Did diverge slightly on chemical castration for people who cycle on pavements.
11: She thought I was being a bit harsh.
7: Anyway, before we go to lunch, I want to show you the front page of today's Le Monde.
11: Right.
7: I was at Oxford with the London editor. Thought he ought to see your chapter.
11: That's Madame Souillac.
8: After the butcher of Lyon, now the delicatessen of the Dordogne. La petite, the small old lady, white-haired, who innocent looked.
11: Good gracious.
7: Well, it's done the trick in any language. There's a bidding war for the book, and Channel 4 wanted your documentary. I don't know what you've been putting in your tea, but you're an author transformed.
11: Well, maybe it's having some material with a bit more substance than the Brands Hatch story and all that other stuff filling the shelves behind you.
12: Felix, we've got a major disaster.
7: It'll just have to wait its turn. I'm going to lunch with our star client.
12: Ed, what have you done?
11: Finally fulfilled my potential, it would appear.
12: I go away for one regatta, come back and you've destroyed a community.
11: Well, there'll always be casualties when someone dares to tell the truth.
12: It's meltdown out there in the Dordogne. The Souillacs have gone into hiding, which means my parents have lost their cleaner, people can't get their gardens done, they're having to go to the village to get their own papers, there's no one to turn the beds down.
11: Ah, with that characteristic Germanic precision.
12: Ed, there's a family swimming in the river because there's no one to change the pool filter.
7: Well, get someone else to do it. Europe's crawling with domestic servants. If they can make it from Romania to the Fulham Road, surely they can get across a few alps.
12: Felix!
7: Oh, Hilary, what an unexpected treat.
12: You've got to stop this book about the manoir.
7: I'm afraid it's a little late in the day for that.
12: And if you don't, I'll get an injunction against it.
7: My dear Hilary, you've had Ed's chapter for several days now.
11: Yes, why have you left it till now?
12: I've been too busy. I've been sued by my best friend Suki. Not Suki Sturgis, as was. My mum was a Shelley girl with her. What's she suing you for? Oh,
19: she's suing my sandwich company for allegedly stealing a recipe. Apparently she wrote it down in our visitor's book.
11: Well, I'm peckish if nobody else is.
12: Ed, shut up. You've done enough.
19: So, Felix, we're stopping the book now.
7: Ed, in the circumstances, I think the Connaught had better wait for another day.
11: Oh, that's all right. I've got a voucher for a spot of lunch. I think we'll ignore that, Elgar. You fancy a bit of this parmigiani? Well then, we'll have the anchovy bit.
20: Hello, Ridden? We met a while back at the old boys' dinner. Now, this might not be your sort of thing at all, but Champion Speedometers are celebrating our 50th anniversary, and we're doing a brochure about the company's history to give to the staff. Now, there's not much in the writing budget, I'm afraid, about £100. But if you're at all interested, then...
11: Hello? Hello, sorry, bum juice here.
1: 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It was written by Christopher Douglas and Andrew Nichols. The producer was Dawn Ellis.
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2: I'm crunching my polo, dear Liza, I'm crunching my polo, dear Liza, crunching.
3: The nicest thing about the mint with the hole is that it's smooth and never crumbles. You can eat polo without other people hearing. Try sucking them, dear Henry.
2: I can't, I've already crunched them all. Will you have the polo, dear Liza, will you have the polo, dear Liza, polo?
3: How very kind of you, dear Henry, I most certainly will. I'll have three or four or maybe more.
2: But you take the old tube.
3: Because they happen to be my tube of polo, dear Henry. Have one.
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5: Jeremy Hardy Speaks to the Nation, a series of lectures in which Jeremy Hardy walks a fine line between hectoring didacticism and endearing whimsy. This week, how to keep abreast of developments.
6: Good evening. First, an apology. Last week, we referred to Janet Daly and David Starkey of the Moral Maze as vain, cold-hearted bigots. We now realise that some people might not know who they are, and we apologise if the reference was obscure. Now on with the programme, and please welcome two people you probably know better as Gordon Kennedy and Debbie Isett. Gordon Kennedy and Debbie Isett. As you heard at the start of the programme, tonight's lecture is entitled How to Keep Abreast of Developments. Now, Debbie, you've not been with us for the past 3 weeks because you've been touring the country in some smart-ass play or other you've also written and directed, and you thought you'd punch back in here to do one more show before tarting off again.
7: That's right, Jeremy.
6: And doubtless you've got some humorous tales about landladies in theatrical digs.
7: No, we've been in hotels, mostly.
6: Good. Gordon. You've been having a look at the week's news. Did anything in the broadsheets catch your eye?
8: No, but I got a nasty paper cut from a magazine.
6: Oh, there's nothing worse, is there?
8: No, it's the shock more than anything.
6: I know. But on with the show. The first section of my guide to keeping abreast of developments is subtitled How to Be Up to Speed on the Latest Technological Breakthroughs. Of course, broadcasting itself involves state-of-the-art technology. It would be ludicrous to discuss modern technology without mentioning computers. Unfortunately, I can't at the moment because my printer's churned out 20 pages of asterisks and an envelope. So I'll try to come back to it at the end of the programme. Recent scientific developments have left people asking whether technology is out of control. Dolly the sheep has created a furore about the possibility of human cloning. Fundamentalist Christians in particular are appalled by the idea of growing a man from a single cell, although they're apparently quite happy with the idea of growing a woman from a single rib. Until cloning became a big story, all the paranoia about science creating life was directed at assisted conception. The Human Fertilization and Embryology Authority, or OFTOS as it is known, has been worried about sperm getting out of hand. And doctors have become concerned about the kind of people who donate sperm for insemination purposes. They are troubled by the ethical issues in paying sperm donors. But if Richard Littlejohn gets paid for being what he is, why shouldn't anyone else? But some doctors think genetic identity is important and are worried about the suitability of donors because they are mainly young students, as if babies will be born with an overdeveloped need to keep traffic cones in their room. Even with cloning, we will not end up with people who behave identically, because environment will be as important as it is with a person made from sperm and egg. You can inherit male pattern baldness from your mother's father, but not a tendency to fight in the First World War. Of course, people go into the same line of work as their parents. Telly's full of presenters who have the same last name as presenters who are 25 to 30 years older. Genetics or, my boy's leaving university next month, perhaps he could come in for a chat. I wonder. Of course, cloning is different because the genetic information will be identical. So a clone will be like Michael Howard, an exact physical replica of a person, but in every other way completely different. Let's return to the subject of technophobia. I have to own up to a certain amount of it myself, and I also admit that I think it's class-related. Working-class people are keen to have all the latest high-tech equipment. Middle-class people like me can't handle anything that doesn't have an oak veneer. In my youth, middle-class parents regarded the advent of colour television as the end of civilization. It was at the homes of working-class friends that I learned why Chelsea were called the Blues, and that they played on real grass of a glowing greenish tartan variety. I was always puzzled as to why they seemed to field twice as many players in colour. I learned that this was called ghosting, and marvelled at the way in which colour telly demonstrated the human spirit, with each player's spirit visibly running around after them. I always felt deprived back at home watching the Virginian in every shade of newsprint. Nowadays, the people decrying the use of mobile phones are predominantly middle class. Some middle class people do use them, but only so they can tell someone they're on a train. At which point, everyone else should lean forward and say, "It's okay, friend, we're all on a train." Business people increasingly use mobiles so that they can shout, "I don't want excuses, tell him to get his arse in gear," to impress fellow passengers. In reality, they are phoning the Chinese by the station, and what they're shouting is code for one sesame prawn toast and set meal A for two persons. Working class people don't have a problem with cell phones. Pavements are full of people chatting away to friends who are not actually there, and the phones are so small now you can't tell whether they're using one or being cared for in the community. And this is very intimidating to middle-class people who are convinced that any high street within Iceland is quite a rough neighbourhood these days. Most middle-class people are still coming to terms with normal phones, believing that so long as you speak loudly and clearly, you shouldn't really need a telephone at all. And they're terrified of answering machines. Here is a typical outgoing message recorded by an upper-middle-class person.
9: Hello? I'm afraid you've got through to one of those blessed answering thingies. I do apologise. They really are the most confounded things, I know. If you're anything like me, you'll just hang up. I simply can't stand talking to a machine. It makes one wonder where we're all going. I have a dishwasher, but I've never used it. I just don't believe they really get things properly clean.
6: Lower middle class people dislike answering machines equally, but the reason in their case is that they are actually frightened of them. Their deference to machinery is such that they would never dare to record an outgoing message different from the one suggested in the manual, which they record as though it were the most important and terrifying speech of their life.
10: Hello? This is the Your Name Here household. I am afraid that none of us can get to the phone right now, but if you leave a short message after the beep, giving your name and number and the time you rang, one of us will get back to you as soon as we possibly can. Press stop. Oh, f***!
6: To some extent, technophobia is clearly justified. Technology threatens to destroy us, as anyone who has attempted suicide after trying to use the Windows 95 help menu will testify. But how likely is it that we might still blow up the world ourselves? That depends whether we're on the British Gas 2-star or 3-star service plan. We are now no longer quite so afraid that we're all going to die in a nuclear war. But are we right to feel so confident? The Eastern Bloc has collapsed, but former Soviet weaponry is now freely available to anyone with cash. You can probably get nuclear missiles by mail order from those gun magazines like Shooting for Nutters and Carnage Enthusiasts. There are so many spare nukes in the world that some scientists even advocate arming ourselves against natural destruction from space, using smart weapons to take out asteroids. I'd be happy if there was a smart weapon that could take out hemorrhoids and not leave me standing. The destruction of the Earth by an asteroid is highly improbable. It's about as likely as Sir James Goldsmith facing up to the fact that nobody likes him. So what about the threat to Earth from aliens or other villains of the sci-fi type? Will they really sound like this?
11: You poor fools! Your puny weapons are no match for me!
6: One would hope that an alien civilization capable of destroying ours would have developed a decongestant that really works without causing drowsiness. but it is our shared perception that our enemies from other galaxies will be heavily bronchial. Anyone with such severe breathing problems will probably be defeated by an asthma attack as soon as they get within a few light years of our atmosphere. When it comes to pollution, we're always told that we are each personally to blame. It is said that humankind has a love affair with the car. I don't believe Jeremy Clarkson is in love with cars. I think he just uses them for one thing. The film Crash postulated that some people are sexually aroused by road accidents, a sick distortion of the fact that most of us have a healthy, morbid fascination with road accidents. But I am getting a bit tired of a government which is in the pocket of hauliers, contractors and oil companies accusing us of a bias toward roads. The media backed them up by interviewing the public rather selectively about the subject of car use. Here is our transport correspondent, Debbie Isitt.
7: Yes, thank you, Jeremy. I conducted a number of interviews earlier which show that people are absolutely obsessed with driving as much as possible. Here's a man filling up at the pumps. Can you tell me, the petrol you're putting in your car, will you be using it as fuel for driving?
12: Yes.
7: You wouldn't consider just filling your petrol tank, abandoning the car and taking a bus?
12: No.
7: Well, it does seem as though this man, at least, is ideologically opposed to an integrated and well-funded public transport system.
12: Hey?
7: Let me just run over to the road and stop this driver. Hello, could I just stop you? I see you're driving. What do you think of public transport?
6: Personally, I'm against it. Now, can you hop in and tell me where to, love, because I'm holding up the traffic.
7: Oh, can you take me to the motor show, then? Well, I've been at the Ideal Car Exhibition for 2 hours. The place is absolutely jammed with cars, and not one of them has moved an inch since I got here. The air is so foul with the stench of men's toiletries that I can hardly breathe. I've put to people the suggestion that we should all just stay at home all the time, and so far I haven't been able to find anyone who agrees. My next stop is somewhere I'll surely find someone who's prepared to give up driving and take an individual decision to breathe less so that there's more air left for the rest of us. Where you've got to go, or travelling by covered wagon? Hello?
6: So there we are. No matter how much the government would love us all to do our bit for the planet, we're all just bastards. Debbie's rather slanted report brings me to the next part of my guide to keeping abreast of developments, how to see through bias in the media. It is, of course, impossible to be entirely impartial when printing or broadcasting news. All words have connotations, one's choice of words is always subjective, and I'm always right. Nonetheless, like all broadcasters, I have to be scrupulously careful that all the opinions I voice are backed up on another disc. Bias can be extremely subtle or extremely blatant. Let us listen to how industrial action tends to be reported and then retell the same story from a slightly different perspective.
13: More misery for commuters today, as last-minute hopes of an 11th-hour compromise in the bus dispute were dashed. A new management offer, which involves restructured working conditions, with employees enjoying increased hours and reduced safety in return for a 100% increase in boardroom pay, was narrowly rejected in a so-called ballot of the workforce.
6: Now let's hear a fair and impartial interpretation of the same event.
13: Good news today for anarcho-syndicalists and all those interested in the class struggle. Victory to the working class. And now the weather.
6: And we always hear about misery for commuters. No matter what group of workers are on strike, it's misery for commuters. It could be the sewage workers out. And the news will say more misery for commuters as they arrive home to find their jobbies are not being sorted out properly. It is always assumed by news editors that viewers and listeners regard strikes as bad news. Perhaps the most worrying feature of broadcast news is the way that some opinions are reported as indisputable facts. But at least the views of politicians are sometimes challenged. When it comes to the reporting of law and order, the views of the police are presented as though they are people who habitually tell the truth. Their version of events is never challenged. Riots are described as copycat. Riots in other countries appear on the news as spontaneous displays of hot-bloodedness brought on by an intemperate climate. But a riot here is called copycat, to imply that there was no reason for it. Youngsters just saw some older boys rioting and thought it was pretty clever and smart. So a baton charge is a way of ticking them off. It would be all right if journalists applied the same approach to everyone equally. When they're asking a minister about police provocation and he says it would be wrong

0: wouldn't be all right if journalists applied the same approach to everyone equally. When they're asking a minister about police provocation and he says it would be wrong for him to comment at this stage, they could say, what's the matter? Cat's got your tongue? Policemen can tell us anything they like and get away with it. Despite their general lack of success in detection, they are constantly telling us that they have foiled something. Some arms are found or someone is arrested, and then the police speculate wildly about all the things that might otherwise have happened.
1: Other news. After the discovery of explosives at a flat in Stirchley, police believe they have averted an attempt to blow up Buckingham Palace. Anti-terrorist officers searching the flat found an envelope on which was stuck a small picture of the Queen in profile on a brown background. It is believed that the picture would have been used to identify the Queen and that the perforated edges of the picture were to be used to saw through the railings of Buckingham Palace in order to allow an invisible rocket-launching tank to enter the parade ground and attack the room where the Queen has her breakfast using a porridge-seeking missile of a kind someone might only be days from inventing.
0: When it comes to royalty, any pretense of impartiality on the news is abandoned. News editors never question whether the fact that Her Majesty is in another country walking around and smiling is deserving of a 10-minute chunk on the news. They never question whether the entire nation is glued to their set for the 1,000th birthday of the Queen Mum. And they never question the role of the monarch in the Constitution. Try to imagine a newsreader reporting the state opening of Parliament thus.
2: There was major traffic disruption in central London today when a group calling themselves the Royal Family staged a demonstration to demand a say in constitutional affairs. After tense negotiations between the Sergeant-at-Arms and Black Rod, the group's leader, who calls herself the Queen, has been allowed to enter Parliament, where she is announcing policies believed to be drafted by the government, the political wing of the British Army. The woman is thought to be descended from the dictator Henry VIII and last Christmas demanded that a message be broadcast on TV and radio. She is also believed to have links with a German monarchist group called the Battenberg Dynasty, who launched a number of attacks on civilian and military targets between 1914 and 1918.
0: When it comes to the reporting of war, correspondents reflect a prejudice that foreigners are strange people who are always fighting each other for no apparent reason. Expressions like tit-for-tat and tribalism are used to cover the fact that reporters can't make head nor tail of what's going on. Tit-for-tat is a puerile colloquialism and implies that a conflict is just a petty squabble and anyway, no. And it obscures the real causes of the situation because viewers hear tit-for-tat and think of Elizabeth Hurley. And tribalism implies that these people should never have been given independence in the first place because they don't wear neckties. So Britain may have to go in, although Britain usually stays out and takes on a limited role of observing and selling weapons. As for the quality of information given by war reporters, the fact that a journalist is wearing a flak jacket and competing with the rattle of gunfire just means that he's there. It doesn't mean he knows anything. You wouldn't expect a hospital radio DJ to be able to carry out a heart transplant. And if a war correspondent did file a report detailing the centuries of colonialism that led to that day's massacre, there'd be no room in the news for the five well-wishers staging a vigil outside Clarence House to hear news of the Queen Mother's bowels. Before we leave the subject of media bias, let's carry out a simple exercise in which Debbie gives us some examples of popular reporting clichés and Gordon translates.
1: Joining us from Westminster is our chief political correspondent.
3: Forgotten what Big Ben looks like? Here it is, with a man in a coat in the foreground.
1: Here is our court correspondent.
3: Here is one of the very few people in the country who still gives a toss about the royals.
1: A humanitarian disaster.
3: A civil war that's too complicated to go into now.
1: Government's health reforms.
3: Humanitarian disaster.
1: The chief inspector of schools.
3: Failed teacher.
1: And finally...
3: And now some insanely inconsequential shite.
1: That's all from me. Have a very good evening.
3: I want more presenting jobs.
0: Let us now move on to the next part of my guide to...
3: Actually, I do want more presenting jobs.
0: I know. Let's move on to the next part of my guide to keeping abreast of the latest developments, how to be informed about popular music hits of the day. Those of you listening on wooden high-fidelity equipment may be hoping that I'm about to answer the question, what is Britpop? But very

0: Simply, it is British popular contemporary music. Whoever coined the phrase was probably inspired by the catchy title of the Brit Awards, which were renamed because they weren't doing too well with the name Her Majesty the Queen's National Record and Tape Outstanding Achievement Gold Medal for Singing Loudly and Clearly Awards. I often wonder what people in Northern Ireland make of an awards ceremony called the Brits, and whether they expect categories like Best Attack on Unarmed Civilians. But as I asked before, what is Britpop? Broadly speaking, to qualify as Britpop, bands must have a one-word name with no the, like Oasis, Pulp, Blur, Dodgy, Sleeper, Lush, Ash or Cast. So if you have a young niece or nephew who likes Britpop and you want to be able to buy them a birthday present without embarrassment, simply walk into the gramophone shop, say any single word and hope that it also happens to be the name of a band. Of course, the term Britpop was invented by journalists and refers almost exclusively to English music. The very splendid Manic Street Preachers have until recently been stigmatised for being Welsh, a whole nation being made to pay for the crimes of Max Boyce. But in business, Britain must be packaged as a single, united country, hence the rather optimistic new expression, Cool Britannia. But the British will never be cool. The best we can hope for is to be very mild for the time of year. We have some very good bands, but we also allow Robson and Jerome to go about their business without being savagely beaten. We have a handful of fashion designers, but most have gone to France. And outside of tiny enclaves in major cities, most British people dressed with all the style and panache of Canadians. Outside London or Manchester, British men wear checked shirts and moustaches and imagine it makes them look heterosexual. But this has not stopped politicians and business people doing everything possible to market Cool Britannia, and the media are determined not to miss the boat.
1: Swinging London, yes, it's the 90s, and everyone's tuning in to the sound of a brand new craze. It's called pop music, and it seems set to become the number one fave with the teens. With the economy booming for a while, and British electrical goods not quite as badly made as they used to be, people are smiling again and shaking off wartime austerity. Here are some teens sitting outside a continental-style cafe. The days of the lager louts are over. These kids can have a good time drinking fizzy lemonade. And these days you don't have to go to Glasgow for body piercing. The girls today all want to be like Ulrika Johnson and get as many studs stuck into them as possible. But what's this new street fashion? Sleeping bags? No thanks. I'll stick to my trousers. And here's an old fella who is sticking to his trousers. Whoops. It's time to buy British. These chaps are even drinking British sherry. Property's booming and London's just teeming with youngsters looking for a home. And everyone's got something to sell. The big issue, Lucky Heather, and these young lads in Piccadilly are even trying to sell their own bottoms. What'll they think of next?
0: Of course, all politicians want to benefit from a popular feeling of optimism and Britishness. Pop bands are increasingly lining up behind Labour with hardly any support in the Conservatives. The Spice Girls' foray into politics was short-lived. Jerry, or Naked Stupid Tory Spice as she is known, created a huge fuss by saying that Margaret Thatcher was the first Spice Girl. Old Spice, I suppose. That's not a jibe about her age, it just means she stinks. When it became apparent that they were straining the nation's patience with them, the girls' Thatcherite wing quietened down and rumours started that one of them is actually Labour. But anyway, their fans are all children. It seems doubtful whether people who are old enough to vote, vote according to musical taste. Fans of Tory pop stars like Phil Collins probably vote Tory. Not because he's a Tory, but because they have an appalling lack of judgment. I'm not sure whether Mick Jagger is still a Tory, although he does seem to have a lot of young research assistants. But the youth vote is seen as Labour's for the taking. The Rock the Vote campaign, which involves music and comedy gigs at which the young are urged to register, has been accused of being a front for Labour. Well, I sincerely hope it is. It would be depressing to think so much energy was expended in a genuine effort to get people to vote for anybody at all. Although Tony Blair has actually said that he would rather people voted Tory than that they didn't vote. It's a bit worrying when the leader of the Labour Party is the last person in the country to know that it is better that people hurl themselves into a pit of snakes than vote Conservative. But the question arises of why Tony Blair is considered inspiring by young pop stars like Noel Gallagher. He doesn't appear to smoke, take drugs, or even drink very much. One can't imagine him smashing up a hotel room, although he might phone down to reception to complain that the trouser press isn't powerful enough. But herein lies the truth about Britpop. Rock stars aren't outrageous or controversial anymore. Their remarks about drugs are qualified. Liam Gallagher got charged and cautioned over a small quantity of cocaine, but generally he is more preoccupied with wedding plans and moving house. One half expects to see tabloid headlines like My Conveyancing Hell and Wonderwall Cavity Insulation. Don't look back in IKEA. Modern pop stars enjoy everything in moderation. They lead comfortable, respectable lives. They don't want to overdose or choke to death on their own vomit. Then again, how anyone can listen to a Tony Blair speech without overdosing or choking on their own vomit, I don't know. So that concludes my exhaustive survey of contemporary music, and there's just time to return to the subject of technology. I'm pleased to say we've got round our printer problems by simply taking Polaroids of the screen, so I am now able to bring you my thoughts on computers. Eagle-eared listeners will already have gathered that this broadcast was written using Microsoft's Words for Humorists program. If only everyone could see how beautifully laid out the scripts are, I wouldn't receive half the number of complaints. Computers have their uses and save an enormous amount of time, which can then be devoted to poring through manuals, crying, and trying to get through to the helpline for on-site service. As a writer, I have to work on a computer. Most modern radios are simply not compatible with typewritten satire. I actually have two computers, a desktop and a laptop. The laptop is a sure sign of age. Starting to use one corresponds with that time in life when you no longer sit up at the table to have your tea. You just have it on your lap. Oh, don't bother with a plate for me, dear. Just tip it on me trousers and I'll eat it with me fingers. So, being a computer owner, I occasionally have to go to computer warehouses in the middle of vast trading estates. Incidentally, out-of-town shopping, cash and carries, and hypermarkets increasingly mean that we no longer have facilities in our own neighbourhoods. In the foreseeable future, houses will not be built with toilets. Consumers will just have to drive to a trading estate and go to a world of shit. In these giant computer outlets like PC World and Office World, I try to buy my software as quickly and discreetly as I can. But if I dither for a second, computer enthusiasts approach me, assuming me to be a kindred spirit.
2: So, what do you think of the new trackball, then?
0: Get away from me, I'm not like you. But what alarms me is that people who don't need computers have them in their homes. Many people now have computers in their places of work. They have no choice about that, and that is where computers belong. They are a work thing. You wouldn't have a cement mixer in your spare room, would you? Quite a little machine, isn't it? Do you want to see what it can do? And one of the selling points of the multimedia family PC is that you can do your domestic family accounts on it. Does anybody actually do that? Keep family accounts, a record of your domestic outgoings? What's the point? You spent it, you blew it, it's gone, and it's never coming back. Why torture yourself? Even if you are a Catholic, let it go. Every month you earn a certain amount and you spend £20,000 to £30,000 more than that amount. Does it matter whether it was toilet duck or honey nut loops? Do you need a machine to remind you you're profligate? What are you going to write on your first day of keeping domestic accounts?
3: Right, that's £8.50 groceries and £1,499 on a typewriter that can do sums. Now, how does the bastard do sums?
0: And we're invited to be impressed by CD-ROM, which enables us to read a book, which we couldn't do before. And the art you can do is amazing. You go into the artwork bit, and a little brush or pencil appears on the screen, and you move it around with the mouse, and do a little drawing, or write in longhand, and print it up, and it looks for all the world as though you wrote on a piece of paper with a pencil. And people say computers are great for the kids. They're not great for the kids. I don't want my daughter sat upstairs in front of her computer all day. I want her downstairs watching videos with me where she should be. And I know all teenagers want a computer of their own, but if they want to lock themselves in their rooms and damage their eyesight for hours on end, they don't need a computer to do it. And They punish you computers. You make one mistake and a message flashes up. You have destroyed your backup files. No, I didn't. You did it, you bastard. And my computer will even tell me you have performed an illegal operation. I thought, blimey, I've just carried out a backstreet abortion somewhere. And the spell checker, you miss spell philately by one letter. And the suggested alternative words are pineapple, trouser press, sodomy. We were better off when the computer was a big thing with spools which filled a whole warehouse and was operated with a treadle. Well, I think that's quite enough, but feel free to write to me here at Broadcasting House or send me a video of your child falling down and hurting himself, which I shall forward to Jeremy Beadle, who enjoys that sort of thing. Until next week, good night.
3: Jeremy Hardy Speaks to the Nation was written by Jeremy Hardy and starred Gordon Kennedy and Debbie Isaacs. The newsreader was Peter Donaldson. The programme was recorded in front of a live audience and then digitally remastered to reduce the noise made by Plastic Max. The producer was David Tyler, and the programme was a positive production for the BBC, leading the way in Skiffle.
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We present Brothers-in-Law, a radio adaptation by Richard Waring of the television series, which was based on the original book by Henry Cecil, starring Richard Briers with Richard Waring and John Glyn Jones.

0: Episode 4, Judgment Summons, featuring this week's special guest, Fawley Walters.
1: Eight, nine, five, oh.
2: Mr. Thursby here.
3: Hmm? Oh, hello, Alec. No, he's not in yet, the lazy devil. Oh, Alec, old friend, you don't happen to be flush, do you? I must have left my money in my other trousers.
2: Sorry, sir, I've only £2 on me, and one of them is committed.
3: Geoffrey, Henry, listen, Jeff, old man, sorry to bother you, but I need £5 rather urgently. Oh, come on, Geoffrey, don't be mean, you wouldn't miss a fiver. It's only a couple of cigars to you, but it's a week's instant coffee and deep frozen fish fingers to a starving barrister. All right, Geoffrey. All right. I just hope we meet up in court soon on one of your parking offences. I'll get you 10 years without remission.
4: Henry, you owe me £1.
3: Oh, morning, old boy. A bit late, aren't you?
4: Yes, I am. I'm very late. And do you know what made me late? Dodging the milkman. Now, just you give me a bit of time.
3: Oh, I'm sorry. Sorry, Roger. I can't do it today. You should have reminded me.
4: I've reminded you every day for a fortnight. They still send people to prison for debt, you know. Between 5,000 and 6,000 people a year. People like you. Absolutely no conscience about borrowing £1 here, £5 there. Oh, Alec, lovely to see you. I wonder if you could possibly help me. I seem to have left my money in my other trousers.
2: I told Mr. Blagrove, sir, I've only £2 on me and one's committed. But have a look at this brief. It could raise a bit of wind for you.
4: How much wind?
2: Well, not much more than a gentle breeze, I'm afraid, sir. It's a judgment summons. Maidhurst Court this afternoon.
4: What am I going to do?
2: Just win it, sir. Get a committal order.
4: Send someone to prison for not paying his debt, you mean? I'll take it, Alec.
2: Thank you, sir. Thank you very much.
3: What are you flashing your eyes at me for?
4: Henry? I shall be fighting this brief as a matter of personal principle. I've no sympathy with debtors, none at all. Borrowing, making excuses, forcing innocent people to waste half the morning dodging the milkman, I blow the fellow to bits.
3: Oh, highly commendable, yes. And I like your shining sword. It suits you.
4: Please. Now, let's have a look. Let's see what it's all about. Where are we? Debtor, George Wheatsheaf, owes this poor man, Vigo, £100. Just wait till I get to Maidhurst. Well, how will I get to meet her? I've only got 1 of 6.
3: Well, you've got a girlfriend, too, haven't you?
4: Oh, yes, of course, Sally. I'll ring her up and ask her to see me off.
3: That's the idea. Just remember to give her a kiss before you grab her handbag.
4: You're a million laughs this morning, aren't you? If I don't get that pound tomorrow, I'll have your name on one of these briefs. It's the last time I lend anyone anything.
5: That's the spirit, my dear fellow. That's the spirit.
4: Oh, morning, Grimes.
5: Neither a borrower nor a lender be. Been min maxim all through my life. Never departed from it. Never for a moment. What's that you're holding?
4: Judgment summons, Grimes. Vigo versus Wheatsheaf.
5: Aye, well done. Well done. Good experience. Alec's got another one waiting for you. We'll talk about it tomorrow. Clarence will be coming round just after lunch.
4: Splendid. I'll take as many judgment summonses as I can get.
3: Simon Legree.
4: I have no sympathy at all with people who get themselves into debt.
5: Very creditable, my dear fellow, I'm the same. Neither a borrower nor a lender be.
2: Ah, Mr. Grimes, sir.
5: Yes, Shirley.
2: Here's that £1 you lent me. Now we're square, eh?

0: Quest Love?
1: What? Oh, nothing, thanks.
0: You're not ordering?
1: Not just at the moment, thank you.
0: Well, you can't sit up at the counter without ordering something.
1: Oh, could I have a glass of water?
0: Eh?
1: Oh, here's my fiancée. She's got the... we'll order in a moment. Yes, thank you. Hello, darling. It is good of you to come and see me off.
2: You haven't got time for all that. How much do you want?
1: Now, darling.
2: Well, I can't make it much. I lent a girl I met at my agent's £5 last week. She said she'd pay it back today, but she didn't turn up. His three, will they help?
1: You lent a complete stranger?
2: She was an actress, and she hadn't worked for 2 months.
1: Grimes only told us this morning neither a borrower nor a lender be.
2: All right, give me the £3 back.
1: What? Listen, I'm only short because I lent Henry £1. You're short because someone's let you down. These wretched debtors.
3: Yes.
1: What? Oh.
3: It's not 2 glasses of water, is it?
2: 2 glasses of water?
1: Never mind, Ollie. What would you have?
2: Coffee and a ham sandwich.
1: Yeah, I'll have the same.
3: 2 coffees, 2 ham.
2: What was that bit you were saying about debtors? Bit strong, wasn't it?
1: See this brief?
2: Yes.
1: You know what it is?
2: No.
1: A judgment summons.
2: Roger, do you have to serve it on someone?
1: Barristers don't serve summonses.
2: Oh, it's a shame.
1: Oh, that's been done. Now the big guns move in. Well, I'm going to jump on this Mr. Wheatsheaf from a very great height.
3: 2 coffee, 2 ham.
1: Thank you. I mean, look, no one's going to blame you for getting into debt. But when you try to wriggle out of paying that debt, that's when the law is entitled to be as severe as it knows how. That's what I think anyway, and a man must be true to his principles. Oh, good Lord, that's my train. It's 4:15. Darling, I must fly. I'll eat my sandwich on the train. You finish yours. Goodbye, darling.
2: Bye. True to his principles.
0: Eh?
2: What? Oh, that's my fiancé. He's a barrister, and he's got very strong principles about money.
0: Oh, really? Well, that'll be 4 and 2, please.

0: So I ask, Your Honor, to make a committal order against Mr. Bertram.
1: But have we completely established, Mr. Slope, that the defendant had some means to settle this debt?
0: He has a television set, Your Honor.
1: Have you a television set, Mr. Bertram?
2: It doesn't get BBC Two.
0: But you do, you do rent it at 10 shillings a week.
2: Yes.
0: And you have had it for 3 months.
2: 3 months, yes.
1: Yes, but I don't need a ready reckoner to make that £6, Mr. Slope. Yes, if he could spend £6 on a television set, there's absolutely no reason why he should not have paid it to your client.
3: Mr. Vargo, I think we have the right man to hear our case.
4: Splendid, Mr. Thursday.
3: Judge Perkins is very hot on debtors.
1: Mr. Bertram, you will be committed to prison for 21 days. The order will be suspended as long as you pay £2 a month.
4: Suspended? That's no good to me, Mr. Thursby. I want Wee Chief jailed for as long as you can get him, and without the option.
1: Call the next one, please.
5: Vargo and Wee Chief.
3: I see. Is that Wee Chief?
6: Yes. Why?
3: Well, he looks a bit pathetic.
4: I'm the pathetic one. He owes me £100.
1: Let the debtor be sworn. All right, Mr. Thursby.
0: Before you begin, Your Honor, I was wondering...
1: Yes, Mr. Slope?
0: I have an application before the learned registrar. Have I time to do it and come back before the next case?
1: How long will your case take, Mr. Thursby?
6: Oh, not more than an hour, Your Honor.
1: What? At the rate of an hour a case, I'll be sitting here all night.
3: Well, Your Honor, I have a number of questions to ask the debtor.
1: Well, I'll give you 10 minutes. Off you go, Mr. Slope. You've got 10 minutes. Well, come along, Mr. Thursby. Let's have the 1,001 questions.
3: Yes, sorry, Your Honor, but... Mr. Wee Chief, do you own a television set?
4: Yes, sir.
3: Then I ask Your Honor for a committal order.
1: Now you're going to the other extreme. Not too fast. How long has the defendant had the set?
4: 5 years, Your Honor.
1: And when did you cease paying for it?
4: 3 years ago, Your Honor.
1: Well, this debt was only incurred 2 years ago, Mr. Thursby. So the television set has nothing to do with it.
3: Oh, I see. Thank you, Your Honor.
1: Never mind. And perhaps he has a washing machine or a tape recorder or an electric mixer complete with all attachments.
3: Mr. Wee Chief, do you own a washing machine or a tape recorder?
4: No, sir.
1: Oh, sorry, Mr. Thursby.
3: Now, Mr. Wee Chief, how much do you earn?
4: Nothing, sir.
3: Nothing, Mr. Wee Chief? Nothing. Come, come. That's hard to swallow.
4: I've been unemployed since my bicycle repair shop failed, sir.
3: You may have been unemployed, but you have managed to live, Mr. Wee Chief. Are you asking us to believe that you have existed on loans from your friends for this period of time?
4: No, sir. I never borrow.
3: You never, sir. Oh. Well, that's most creditable.
4: I'm a man of principle, sir.
1: What do you mean you never borrow? The reason you're here is that you failed to repay the loan of £100 to Mr. Vigo.
4: That wasn't a loan, Your Honor. It was an investment in my business.
1: Well, you owe him the money.
4: Well, you see, sir, the business failed. Then my wife became ill. I did all I could until my legs started paying me up again. I hardly ate for 3 weeks.
1: Well, then you shouldn't have had to pay £5 a month.
3: Mr. Perkins.
1: My name is Perkins.
3: I'm terribly sorry. Mr. Wee Chief.
1: He should have paid your client £5 a month.
3: Yes, Your Honor, but if he had no means...
1: Will you kindly ask him why he didn't?
3: Oh, yes, of course. Mr. Wee Chief, why didn't you pay my client £5 a month?
4: Because I couldn't. And he knew I couldn't, sir. He had it in mind to land me here.
1: Well, what would be the point of a vendetta? The creditor gets nothing by having you sent to prison.
4: Oh, doesn't he? He don't care about the money. It's my daughter. If I'm in prison, I can't prevent him seeing my daughter. He's had his eye on her since she was 16. That's why he gave me the money in the first place.
3: Really?
4: So she'd feel beholden.
1: Did you say something, Mr. Thursby?
3: What? No. I said, how have you lived, Mr. Weechy? I accept that you wouldn't stoop to borrow.
1: It is up to me what is accepted in this court, Mr. Thursby.
3: Yes, of course, Your Honor, but I'm trying to make the point that as Mr. Wee Chief lacks the means to pay...
1: May I remind you, Mr. Thursby, that you're appearing for the plaintiff and not the defendant.
3: What? Thank you, Your Honor.
1: Then pray continue.
3: If Your Honor pleases. Mr. Wee Chief, have you any pension, any annuity, any personal increments whatsoever?
4: No, sir.
3: No. No, and... You're not a betting man, are you? I'd also like to know...
1: Excuse me, Mr. Thursby. Are you a betting man, Mr. Wee Chief?
3: You aren't obliged to answer, Mr. Wee Chief.
1: He most certainly is obliged to answer.
4: I've never backed a dog or a horse in my life. There.
1: Cards, bingo, football pools?
4: Just the pools, Your Honour.
5: They have penny lines, Your Honour.
4: Your Honour, please believe me. I've been trying to replay. Ever since my win, I've been trying.
1: Your win?
5: What? What
3: little win was this, Mr. Weedchief?
4: £123 on the 12 results. Oh, dear.
1: And when was this little win?
4: Month before last, Your Honour. I tried to increase it with a £25 permutation.
5: With intent to repay, Your Honour.
1: He could have repaid, not just intended.
5: But perhaps he had in mind to give Mr. Bigo a small bonus.
1: Mr. Thirdly, please. Mr. Weechy, you can't gamble with your creditors' money. The money you used for betting should have been used to repay your debt. You will go to prison for 6 weeks. The order will be enforced unless the whole amount is paid within 14 days.
4: I lost the lot, Your Honour. I'll have to go to jail.
1: Well, so be it, Mr. Weechief. I have absolutely no sympathy with debtors who gamble when they have a judgment against them.
5: But what about his daughter?
1: Mr. Thursby, this is a court of law. It is not the Citizens' Advice Bureau. Mr. Slope, I am ready for you now.

0: and the poor devil was led away to start serving 6 weeks. And that strong-headed, inhuman devil on the bench didn't suffer a solitary tinge of conscience.
1: Oh, you're exaggerating, Roger. I've appeared in front of Judge Perkins. I grant you he doesn't start dabbing his eyes the moment he hears a hard luck story, the way some people I can mention do. But that's not just because he's hearing hard luck stories all day. It's because he can make a pretty shrewd guess when the witness is putting on an act.
0: Putting on an act? Oh, it's so easy to be cynical, isn't it? So very, very easy. That poor wretch, his wife ill, his bad leg, a dirty old man chasing his daughter with a Rolls Royce. Judge Perkins doesn't know what a father feels.
1: Judge Perkins has 5 daughters, all hippies. And the youngest has just bogged off to Ibiza with a water skiing instructor from the Rice at Lido.
0: I'm talking about that debtor. Just because he had a bit of a flutter, a few paltry quid on the pools, Judge High and Mighty Perkins comes a complete holier than thou. And they call that justice.
2: I hear your judgment. Summers was a great success. Well done, my dear fellow, well done. I hope you'll do as well in this one. Remember I mentioned it yesterday? The clients will be here in a moment. Their solicitor's a very old friend of mine, Fergus Trent, charming fella. Yeah. I would have taken the case myself, but I'm up to my eyes in a very questionable defended divorce. They will do these things, won't they? They will do these things.
0: Grant, I'm very sorry, but I honestly don't think I could help commit another miserable victim of the affluent society to prison. I just don't think I could do it.
2: No one's asking you to, my dear fella. This time you'll be appearing for the debtor.
0: For the debtor?
1: Yeah. Really? That's pretty rare, isn't it?
2: Oh, it happens, my dear fella, it happens.
0: Yes, but if you can afford counsel, surely you can afford to settle your debt.
2: That's what the judge will be saying, my dear fella. But you just tell him the tale, tell him the tale. I've no doubt poor Fergus Trent will end up paying your fee himself.
3: Mr. and Mrs. Starling are here, sir, with Mr. Trent.
2: Oh, show him in, please, Alec.
3: Yes, sir.
2: Now, look here. Do what you can for them, Thursday, won't you? Now, be easy with them. There, but for the grace of God, you know.
1: This next brief of yours, Roger, guess who it's up in front of?
0: Who?
1: Your mate, old Flintstone.
0: Judge Perkins? Good. Splendid. I'll defend these poor debtors to my last breath.
4: Oh, excuse me. I'm Fergus Trent.
1: Good afternoon. Do come in.
4: Mr. Thursby.
1: No. This is Roger Thursby, the Scarlet Pimpernel of Maidhurst Court. Courage, Sir Percy.
0: Courage. Good afternoon, Mr. Trent.
4: Good afternoon. And these are my clients, Mr. and Mrs. Starling.
0: How do you do?
5: How do you do?
0: Now, please, sir, would you sit down? Do make yourselves comfortable, please.
5: Thank you.
0: Right. Now, I'm afraid I haven't had time to study the brief properly yet, but I'm sure I'll be able to help you. Only yesterday I was on a judgment summons, as a matter of fact, appearing for the creditor, more than pity, but in front of this same judge. I welcome the opportunity of awakening his conscience.
3: There are, Sheil. Didn't I say it'd be worthwhile having a barrister?
5: You did, dear.
0: Now then, let's get down to business. Let me see now what's it all about here. A date of hearing, the 3rd. That's next Tuesday, I believe.
5: Tuesday?
0: Yes, next Tuesday.
3: Oh, dear, dear, dear.
5: Oh, dear, dear, dear.
0: I beg your pardon?
3: Just realised. Shan't be able to make it, shall we, dear?
5: Oh, no, not Tuesday, dear, no. No.
0: You'll not make it.
3: It's Lingfield.
0: Lingfield?
3: Lingfield.
5: We always do well there.
0: Do you mean the races?
3: That's right. I expect you'll be wanting to be there too.
0: Mr. Starling, this is a very serious matter.
3: Oh, it certainly is, Mr. Thursby. We have never missed Lingfield.
5: We always do well there.
0: Mr. and Mrs. Starling, I don't think you quite appreciate it. You see, if you don't appear in court to answer a judgment summons because you've gone to the races instead for the purpose of gambling, well, with any judge, that would make my task difficult. But with Judge Burton...
3: Grasp your point, Mr. Thursby. Right, Sheil?
5: Yes, right.
3: Enough said. We shall be there.
5: We'll give Lingfield a miss.
3: Pity, but there you are.
5: We always do well there.
0: Yeah, good. Now, would you mind telling me what this debt of £40 is for?
5: Ah, yes. We hired a car.
3: Hired a car?
0: Mm-hmm.
3: To drive to Epsom Races.
5: Epsom Races.
0: Epsom Races.
5: Races.
3: And en route, as you might say, I had a little contretemps.
5: Accident, dear.
3: Yes, accident.
0: What little accident?
5: The other driver's fault entirely, wasn't it?
3: Oh, entirely dear,
5: fault.
3: Yes. But the hire firm are arguing otherwise from the length of my skid marks.
5: Skid marks, you see.
3: Well, you see... As we didn't get to Epsom, Mr. Thursby, we were unable to win the price of the hire car, let alone the price of a new radiator block.
5: Radiator block.
3: Put this point to the firm, in fact, but I must say they just couldn't seem to see it, could they, Sheila?
5: No, they couldn't seem to see it.
4: What do you think, Mr. Thursby?
0: Well, I wanted a fight, and I've certainly got one. So let's get our ammunition stacked. I can anticipate some of the questions Judge Perkins will try to find chinks in our armor with, but first, are you able to say that since the court ordered you to repay this £40 debt, you have not gambled any money away on horses?
3: Oh, I wish we could. I do honestly wish we could say that, Mr. Thursby, but alas, the sport of kings is a fickle jade.
5: We've had a shocking season.
3: Which is why we really should go to Lingfield.
5: You should go to Lingfield.
0: You can't go to Lingfield.
3: But we always do well there.
0: Mr. and Mrs. Starling, I'm afraid this is going to be a bit of a shock for you. I desperately wanted, I pledged myself to pluck a debtor from what I consider to be a harsh law and at Maidhurst ruthlessly administered. But from what you've just told me and from what I know of Judge Perkins, I can't. Unless you pay the whole of that £40 within 10 days, he'll send you to prison for 6 weeks.
3: Oh, get away.
0: I've seen it happen.
3: But it's Shield's birthday in a fortnight. We're having a party.
5: Yeah, come along.
0: You're having a... How the... I'm sorry, but how can you afford to throw a party?
3: Oh, one can always raise a fiver or so.
0: Then I suggest you raise 8 fivers.
3: Oh, now, wait a minute. You're getting into the Charlie Claw class there. Our sources may be regular, Mr. Thursby, but they're not buttonless, are they, Shield?
5: No, they're not.
0: Look, if you don't, you go to prison. Prison!
5: Suppose I speak to the judge, eh? What? A little word with him.
3: Very persuasive is our Shield.
5: Yes. Yeah. Oh, I once got a bookmaker to give me 5-1 when he was showing 4-1 on his board.
3: 4-1.
0: Mr. Trent, if they say things like that in front of Perkins, he'll slap on an extra month for contempt. They must settle. Mr. and Mrs. Darling, but have you absolutely nothing you could sell to raise the money?
5: Sell?
3: No. We've always travelled light, you see.
5: Travelled light, yeah.
4: Well, there's nothing for it. I'll have to lend you £10, Frank. Sorry we shan't have the pleasure of seeing you in court, Mr. Thursby.
0: But look, a tenner's no use, Mr. Trent. You need the full £40 and something for cost.
4: No. I'll get him to make himself bankrupt.
0: Bankrupt?
3: How will that help?
4: Well, at least it'll keep you out of prison. If you're bankrupt, the judge is bound to adjourn the judgment summons. We can walk around to Kerry Street right away.
3: Or take a cab.
5: Take a cab, yeah.
4: And present your bankruptcy petition. You'll need my £10 for the fees.
5: Well, that's a splendid way out. Don't you agree, Mr. Thursby?
0: Bankruptcy? I'd hardly call that a splendid course of action.
5: Well, it solves everything. I don't see why everybody who summons doesn't do it.
0: No. Because, Mrs. Starling, because it's hardly a cure-all. For one thing, it carries a certain stigma. Secondly...
3: Stigma? Shield?
0: Yes, stigma. Well, yes, stigma. Some people feel there's more stigma in going bankrupt than in going to prison.
3: Excuse me, could I use your phone?
0: Telephone?
3: Well, stigma.
5: Stigma.
3: Running in the 2 o'clock at Hurst Park. We're only just in time.
0: You can't still be thinking of Betty.
5: Oh, but we can't miss a sign like that. Mr. Thursby, that's when we've had our biggest wins. Remember, Frank, remember when that man came round to cut our electricity off?
3: Electricity off?
5: Yeah. And you borrowed 10 shillings off him and we put it on lights out. That came in at 40-1.
3: 40-1.
5: 40-1.
3: And now stigma. Oh, it's too good to miss. Thank you, Mr. Thursby. Thank you.
5: Thank you.
3: Hello, Vulgans. Is that you, Doris? It's Frank Starling here, dear. Pound to win on stigma in the 2 o'clock.
5: How's her feet, ask her?
3: Shield says, how's your feet, Doris? Righto, thank you, love. Bye.
5: How are they?
3: No change.
5: Oh, dear.
0: I'm sorry to interrupt, but do you know anything about this horse?
5: No, never heard of it until we read the morning paper, but we can't ignore the signs.
3: No, you can't ignore the signs. I wonder who the jockey is.
5: The jockey, yes.
3: Mr. Thursby, might I borrow your paper?
0: Just a minute. That pound you put on it. You haven't got it.
3: Shield.
5: Yes?
3: Guess the name of the apprentice who's riding stigma.
5: Who?
3: Rivers.
5: Rivers, dear?
3: Rivers.
5: Why is that a sign?
3: Well, Mr. Trent here, of course.
5: Oh, of course, yes. Oh, it's too good to be true.
0: What is?
3: River Trent.
0: Oh, my God.
5: No one could ignore two signs. That would be wicked.
3: May I use your phone again? I think I'll put the whole tenner on.
0: What tenner?
3: Well, Fergus's.
4: Hey, wait a minute.
0: Excuse me, Roger. If you wanted, I've got... Oh, sorry.
3: Bargains. Hello, Doris. Frank again. Pound on Stigma, dear, in the 2 o'clock. Make it to 10, will you? Thank you, Doris. Just in time, they're almost off. What a blow. If I've been too late, Sheil. I mean, if ever there was a sign from heaven.
6: What is it, Henry? What is it?
7: Nothing. I'll see you later.
5: Here, look at the paper, Frank. It's a big field. 15 runners.
3: 15? Should get a good price.
5: 33 to 1 this morning.
3: Well, guess over 300 quid.
5: 300 quid?
3: It's only a 5-furlong race. It'll only be a few moments, Mr. Thursby, and all our difficulties will be resolved.
0: Mr. Starling, have you no sense of financial obligation at all?
3: Pardon?
0: That £10 was given you to go bankrupt with.
5: Ah, yes, but that was before you dropped the Stigma in our laps.
0: Perhaps Judge Perkins was right. Perhaps I misjudged that man. Anyone who can, without a qualm, gamble away other people's money, use money loaned in good faith for the purpose of keeping you out of prison.
3: But if the horse wins, everybody will be happy.
0: Not me. If that horse wins, there is no justice.
3: Well, let's see. Race will be over now.
4: Fantastic, isn't it, Mr. Thursby? I've known him for 20 years, and this is how they live all the time.
0: Shh.
3: Hello, Boggins. Doris, dear, have you got the result of the 2 o'clock? Yes. Who was second? Thank you. Well, that's life.
0: It lost.
3: Came second, beaten by a length and a half. Fergus, do you think you could stretch to another tenner for Carey Street?
4: I'm afraid, Frank, there comes a time when enough's enough.
0: I agree.
3: See your point of view. Well, Mr. Thursby, we will see you in court on Tuesday after all.
5: Yes, do your best for us. What did win, Frank?
3: Oh, another horse I hadn't heard of, Sheil. Captain Kidd.
5: Captain Kidd? That's good.
0: What do you mean?
5: P.C., he was a pirate.
3: Of course. Pirate.
0: Pirate?
3: Pirate. Jolly Roger. Jolly Roger Thursby.
5: Yes. Well, who wants a better sign than that? Oh, yes, you'll win for us on Tuesday, all right, Mr. Thursby.
3: Yes, we can look forward to the case now. We've never had two signs in one afternoon before, Fergus. I think it's a sign.
4: Well, thank you for your time, Mr. Thursby. You look a trifle dazed. I recommend a large whiskey as soon as possible. Good afternoon.
8: Good afternoon.
4: Good afternoon, Mr.
1: Blagrove. Neither a borrower nor a lender, be, eh, Roger? Listen, old man, your little investment in Blagrove has netted you 16 quid.
8: 16 quid?
1: Hmm? I came in to pay your quid back, but then I heard Sporting Sam shoving his all on the Stigma, so I thought, let's get in there. So I put the pound on it. 10 bob for you, 10 bob for me. It came in at 33 to 1.
0: But it didn't. It lost. It came second.
1: I know. But then the stewards lodged an objection to Captain Kidd. And as they used to say on Perry Mason, objection sustained.
0: Good Lord! Well, so much for friend Starling's judgment summons. He's £300 up. No, I don't know what to believe. I simply don't. Where is justice?
1: Well, according to your newspaper, there ain't none.
0: What?
1: The objection was presumably lodged by the chief steward. Have a look at his name.
0: Well, Perkins?
8: Good grief.
1: So come along, old man. Round to the betting shop to collect your 16 tax-free oncers. Unless, of course, your principals are in action again.
0: What?
1: Well, I know how you feel about owing money and debtors and gambling.
0: Well,
1: you've hardly been off your soapbox for days. So, if you feel it's sort of against your religion to touch money tarnished by the tote office...
0: Well,
1: I'd be quite happy to spend your 16 quid for you. And I promise not to offend your susceptibilities by telling you all the naughty little vices I squandered it on.
0: No, no. Well, Henry, I...
1: Yes, old man?
0: Well, I think perhaps...
1: Yes, old man?
0: Well, as I didn't personally place the bet...
1: Ah.
0: Well, you see what I mean.
1: With infinite clarity.
0: Well, the money will enable me to hold my head high with the milkman.
1: Oh, yes, quite.
0: And take Sally out to dinner. It's ages since I've been able to afford that.
1: Dinner? Yes, splendid. Just be careful that you don't suddenly remember your principles and choke on the caviar.
0: What? My principles haven't altered, Hedrick. Gambling is the root cause of a high percentage of the debt and crime that is paralyzing our once proud nation.
1: Yes, well, don't just tell me, old man. Spread the good word a bit further.
0: How do you mean?
1: Well, bring the soapbox and set it up outside the betting shop while I go inside and collect your tainted loot.
5: Gambled, Roger?
0: No, I... Henry did. You know I'm against that sort of thing. Absolutely against it. And if I needed any strength for my convictions, I've only got to think back to the couple I told you about, the Starlings. Their whole lives revolving around the turf, looking for signs like a tourist lost in Soho.
5: Signs?
0: You wouldn't believe it. Just because I mentioned the word Stigma, they slap money they haven't got on a horse of that name running in the 2 o'clock.
5: But it's won. That's not the point,
0: Sally. Good heaven. Surely you don't subscribe to superstition.
5: Well, it's a funny thing, Roger. I don't usually read the racing page, but I happened to glance at it today, and I noticed this horse running called Peter Grimes.
0: Peter Grimes?
5: Well, you're Master Kendall Grimes, isn't he?
0: Yes, but good heavens.
5: And the jockey's name is Henry.
0: Henry?
5: Ronald Henry, it's his surname, but it's still a coincidence, isn't it? Grimes and Henry, what the Starlings would call a sign.
0: Yes, well, you know what I think about the Starlings. Now,
5: and the horse's father was called Good Nosh.
0: What about this dinner?
5: That's what I mean, Roger.
0: What?
5: Peter Grimes and Henry, and just as I read about Good Nosh, you came round and asked me out to dinner.
0: Oh, Sally, for heaven's sake.
5: It could be a sign.
0: Rubbish.
5: Three signs.
0: You're talking like the Starlings.
5: Perhaps there's more.
0: Sally, I will not listen to this.
5: Its mother was called Ripe Corn.
0: Oui, Chief.
5: What?
0: Nothing.
5: Wait, Chief, he was the man in the judgment summons.
0: I don't care.
5: Oh, Roger.
0: Sally, will you please tell me where you'd like to go for dinner?
5: Good Nosh.
0: Now, Henry suggested...
5: Ronald Henry's the jockey.
0: A place where he and Grimes...
5: Peter Grimes is the horse.
0: Where he and Grimes often eat called Long John Silver's.
5: And the horse it's expected to beat is Treasure Island.
0: Treasure... Sally, I've got one more thing to say about gambling, and then the subject is closed.
5: What?
0: How do you make an each-way bet, and what's a spring double?
5: Well...
0: No, don't tell me now, Tell me on the way to the tote office.
6: In that episode of Brothers in Law, the parts were played as follows. Roger Thursby, Richard Bryars, Henry Blagrove, Richard Waring, Grimes, John Glyn Jones, Sally, Ann Davis, Judge Perkins, Thorley Walters, Mr. Starling, John Junkin, Mrs. Starling, Denise Coffey. Other parts were played by Patricia Gallimore, Alan Barry, John Gabriel, and Malcolm Hayes. Judgment Summons was written and adapted by Richard Waring. The program was produced by David Hatch.

0: Once upon a time there was an engineer.
1: Choo-choo Charlie was his name, we hear.
0: He had an engine and he sure had fun. He used good and plenty candy to make his train run.
2: Charlie says, love my good and plenty. Charlie says, really rings the bell. Charlie says, love my good and plenty. Don't know any other candy that I love so well.
3: If you're paying this kind of money for a car, you'd want it to have a touch of style, legroom, four doors, and all that. 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
6: Care in the Community by Harry Venning and David Ramsden. Episode 4, Last Words.
7: That's rubbish. That would never happen. She wouldn't do that. She just wouldn't do it. This is so ridiculous. This is so unrealistic. Oh, look at that. What is she doing now? Did you see that? Did you see what she just did? It's nonsense. This is the first TV series about a social worker, and like every other drama before it, they have got it completely wrong. That is so laughable. What are you doing, Brian?
8: Turning it off.
7: Yeah, turn it back on again. I was enjoying that.
8: Were you?
7: Yeah, of course. I should never do that. She just wouldn't do it. No social worker would do that. This is so ridiculous.
9: I do take your point and appreciate how inconvenient the situation is for you. But these are people we're talking about with the same rights as you or I have. We cannot put them somewhere else. And please don't raise your voice to me. Although positive criticism of our service is encouraged, I must insist that you stop using foul and abusive language. I'm sorry, but I'm not going to tolerate this level of abuse and shall be terminating this conversation immediately. I'll see you for lunch on Sunday. Goodbye, Mother.
10: Irene, check your emails.
9: What?
10: I sent you a funny email.
9: What sort of funny email?
10: A joke about social workers.
9: Well, Helen, you sit next to me. Why don't you just tell me it?
10: Well, it wouldn't be a funny email then, would it?
9: Oh, just tell me the joke, Helen.
10: What's the difference between a Rottweiler...
9: Heard it.
10: Do you think I should send it to Ray? It might cheer him up.
8: Oh, I'm sorry, Claire. Getting all upset.
7: Don't be silly, Ray. There's no need to apologise.
8: I just want to tell you how much I appreciate this support. Since Mum died, I've had so many feelings and emotions churning round inside me, and sharing them with you and receiving such a sensitive and sympathetic response has really helped me come to terms with my grief. So, thank you.
7: No, Ray, no, it's me who should be thanking you, because I've been waiting ages for a chance to try out my bereavement counselling skills. Oh, look. Look, you've got an email from Helen.
9: She would never have done that. Utter nonsense.
11: Of course she wouldn't. And as for the scene in the care home...
10: I know. Laughable. She definitely wouldn't do that. Have you ever heard of a social worker doing that?
11: Of course not. It went against every rule in the book. It's ridiculous.
10: Preposterous.
11: I'm going to miss next week. Will you tape it for me?
10: No problem. I always tape it anyway.
7: Helen, can I have a word? I have just read the email you sent Ray, and for the record, I think it's really babyish. Is our profession not demoralised enough without you reinforcing public prejudice and negative stereotypes through puerile and immature schoolgirl behaviour?
10: That was a bit unfair.
11: She has a point.
10: She may have a point, but it was her that told me it. What's she got to be so grumpy about?
11: A Mrs. Crossingham home visit this afternoon?
10: Ah... That would explain it.
7: or the vilest, most unpleasant, nastiest, poisonous old woman it's ever been my misfortune to work with. I have never come across such a putrid combination of self-pity, ingratitude, spite, and unadulterated bile in all my life, and I consequently hate you with every fibre in my body, you evil, evil bitch!
2: Are you finished?
7: I think so. You can ring the doorbell now, Megan. Mrs. Crossingham is a little deaf. Will you ring it again?
12: All right, I'm not deaf. Who is it?
7: It's Claire here, Mrs. Crossingham, from the family centre. And I have with me my social work student.
12: Balls. Takes two of you to ball things up nowadays, does it? Who's your fat friend?
7: Megan, meet Mrs. Crossingham.
2: I shall just be observing.
12: Scottish, are you?
2: Aye.
12: Do you know what my Bill used to say about the Scots? Scots are Yorkshiremen with all the generosity squeezed out.
7: How very interesting. Anyway, Mrs. Crossingham, if we...
12: Scots are like hemorrhoids. They're okay if they come down and go straight back up again, but it's when they come down and stay down.
7: Splendid. The reason that we're here...
12: Well, sit down.
7: Thank you.
12: And you, jock, you're making the place untidy. So, what excuses have you got for me today?
7: Well, first off, Mrs. Crossingham, I should like to apologise for it taking so long.
12: 3 months.
7: 3 months to process your holiday grant application. And I take full responsibility for this, as it was my initial error that caused the delay when I filled out the form incorrectly. But I'm pleased to say that the grant has been approved, and now it's full steam ahead. And when you're sitting in that deck chair with the sun on your neck and the breeze on your face and the sand between your toes, I'm sure you'll agree that it's been a case of better late than never. Eh, Mrs. Crossingham? Mrs. Crossingham? Mrs. Crossingham?
13: Mitchell, I won't tell you again. Put him down. Gently.
8: I'm sorry, Brian, you were saying? Yeah, I was saying that Claire and I have been rowing incessantly of late. And not just bickering, but really nasty, spiteful arguments. When the dust settles, there are no winners.
14: Brian, I had the same problem with Carol. Until one day I decided I wouldn't match aggression with aggression. I'd listen. No matter how enraged she became, I'd respond with politeness, measured calm and understanding. Drove her up the bloody wall. Fantastic. In fact, I think it might have been the reason she left me. Either that or her girlfriend.
8: But what if I met someone who didn't take me for granted, you know, who appreciated me and was sensitive to my needs? How could I stay with Claire?
14: You've met someone?
8: No, it's hypothetical.
13: I saw that, Polly! Put it in the bin, that's what the bins are for!
14: Well, you're asking the wrong man here. Two divorces down the line and with a midlife crisis looming, I'm steering clear of women for the foreseeable future. They just complicate things.
13: Melly, stop that! Now!
8: What was he doing?
14: Nothing. Just keeping him on his toes.
9: You know, Helen, some people in the office use their computers to do work on. It's only a bit of fun. It's that Friends Reunited website. You must have seen it. I'm absolutely addicted. It's the whole wallowing in nostalgia thing, yearning for a happier, simpler time. Swapping emails with former pupils, trading anecdotes, reminiscing about classroom characters, chuckling at the teachers and their eccentricities.
15: But Helen, you told me you hated your time at school. Positively loathed the experience.
9: I did. Every minute of it. You don't think I log on to my own school, do you?
15: You reminisce with people you've never met about a school you never went to.
9: Yeah, it's great. I'm going to a reunion next week.
16: Good day to you all, and what a jolly fine day it is too.
15: Oh, you're in a good mood.
16: Well, it's not every day your most difficult client dies and you get to wangle an afternoon off to go to the funeral.
9: A funeral? Can I come?
16: But Helen, you didn't know Mrs. Crossingham.
9: I saw her file. I felt like I knew her.
2: Why would you want to go to a funeral?
15: It's a skive. You show your face at the funeral, then take the rest of the afternoon off.
10: We can go to the pictures. There's that new Ken Loach film on at the Art House. It's won loads of awards on the festival circuit. Or we could go and see something we want to.
17: I'm sorry, but I've just seen my first dead body, and I was a witness to the end of a human being's life. I'm very upset, and I find your behaviour totally inappropriate and not a little disturbing.
16: Megan, I apologise unreservedly. I can understand your shock, but you must also remember that we are in a high-stress job. Cruel humour and bravado are often used as coping mechanisms for difficult or distressing feelings.
17: Oh, I'm sorry, Claire. I should have known that you would never genuinely celebrate the death of a client.
16: Thank you, Megan. Now, if you could hand the glasses round while I just get this bottle open.
18: Claire comes home. We exchange pleasantries, eat dinner together. Our conversation never goes beyond the inconsequential. She refuses to tell me about her day at work or share her thoughts or feelings. We just slump in front of the TV all night with Claire totally indifferent to what we watch. There's a cup of cocoa and time for bed. OK, Simon, your turn. What's your idea of the perfect evening?
14: Yeah, very funny, Brian, but do you mind if I make a serious point? We've had this same conversation in different forms for the last 7 years. I think it's time we stopped. Not because I'm no longer interested in your relationship with Claire, but because my listening to all your problems is actually stopping you from ever addressing them.
18: Blimey, Simon, you really mean it. How long have you felt like this?
14: Quite a while.
18: Well, why haven't you said anything before?
14: Well, to be honest, I was afraid of your reaction, that you might take it badly.
18: Take it badly? How could you think such a thing? No, Simon, you were absolutely right. Let's stop talking about my girlfriend and talk about your wife. Oops, I forgot, she ran off with another woman.
14: There, you see?
18: Well, of course I'm going to get cross. You know, here I am, a poor bloody infantryman, fighting the war of the sexes, being given advice by a deserter.
14: Not a deserter, Brian, a conscientious objector.
18: You've given up.
14: No, I haven't. But the wounds are still fresh from the divorce.
18: It was over a year ago.
14: There's no time limit on a broken heart, Brian.
18: For crying out loud, man. Listen to yourself. You sound like Barbara Cartland.
14: I'm just exercising a little caution.
18: You've turned chicken. You're scared of relationships and you're scared of women.
14: Rubbish. I'm waiting for a relationship that is right for me, and I'm just as confident around women as I've ever been.
18: Yeah, prove it. It's not to me, then to yourself, right? The next single woman you meet, you should ask out.
14: I might just do that.
18: Right.
14: Oh, look. Here comes Claire.
16: Hi, Brian. Hello, Simon.
14: Hello, Claire.
16: Simon. Oh, this is Megan, my student.
18: Just wish you told me that Megan was coming to the pub.
16: Why? Besides, I thought you liked Megan.
18: No, I do. I mean, she's perfectly fine. I'm just not happy with this thing between her and Simon.
16: They're adults, they're single. What's the problem?
15: Look, are you dressed
16: too sexy for a funeral? It is black, but too much leg?
18: Simon's in a very vulnerable place. The wounds are still fresh from the divorce.
16: That was over a year ago.
18: There's no time limit on a broken heart, Claire.
16: Well, I think it's brilliant. He's a sexy man, is Simon. He knows what he wants. He goes for it. Megan's backside had hardly touched a chair before he asked her out.
18: I'm sorry, but I've got a bad feeling about this.
16: What about this purple dress? It's longer, but is it somber enough? Helen says she's wearing black. I don't want us going into town looking like a pair of Sicilian widows.
18: What does it matter if you're in a cinema?
16: Well, we might do a bit of shopping afterwards.
18: Oh, our times change. Funerals used to be such glum affairs.
16: Oh, put a sock in it, Brian. I am in a high-stress, low-paid, undervalued occupation. How can you begrudge me one of the few perks of the job? Does Mr. 12 weeks paid holiday a year teacher resent me having an afternoon off?
18: It's hardly respectful to the dear departed, isn't it?
16: Dear departed was never very respectful to me, so it's payback time. No, I can't wear these shoes all day. They'll kill me. If I wear the really long dress, do you think I can get away with trainers?
18: Maybe I should have a word with him.
16: With who?
18: Simon.
16: Oh, don't you dare. Every day I have to listen to Megan whine on about being single. I don't understand it. I mean, I'd have thought she'd have admirers queuing up. Do you think Megan's pretty?
18: Megan, pretty? Well, it depends. I mean, there's something. She's, not in a conventional sense, perhaps, but she... No, I suppose the question is is predicated upon a shared assumption of what what constitutes pretty. She certainly is...
16: Do I wear the hat?
18: Yes, wear the hat. I always love the hat. Lovely hat.

0: pretty. She certainly is.
1: Do I wear the hat?
0: Yes, wear the hat. I always love the hat. Lovely hat.
1: Oh, man. It's ironic, isn't it? The only certainty in life is death. And yet, most people try and spend their whole existence in denial of the fact. I mean, I sometimes think that, you know, maybe this is the true purpose of funerals, to make us confront our own mortality by witnessing the passing of others. And as for what awaits us on the other side, is that afterlife or oblivion? It's just idle speculation.
2: Yeah. Okay, there's a 2:45 showing Jude Law in Alfie at the Odeon. Or we've got Tom Hanks in the terminal at the multiplex at 2:30. However, it's a bus ride away, so we'll have to put our skates on.
1: It's got to be Jude Law every time. Is that film times or program times?
2: Does it matter?
1: Of course it matters. If we want to get an ice cream,
2: I look it up.
1: I must say, I'm quite impressed by the turnout. Not bad for a miserable old boot. You know, I've planned my funeral.
2: Really? Maybe you should get out more.
1: Yeah. Actually, it's not morbid at all, Helen. Brian and I did it when we wrote our wills. Come to think about it, that was the most fun we've had together in years.
2: Burial or cremation?
1: Cremation, more environmentally friendly. And you?
2: I could never be cremated.
1: Why not?
2: I'm trying to give up smoking.
3: Been a real stomach. We must do this again.
2: Any of your other elderly clients looking at all peaky?
1: Helen, put the paper away. Look bereaved, they're starting to file out.
2: First decent gap, let's make a move.
1: Here's one, let's go.
4: Smith, stop that now!
0: Which one's Smith?
5: Who cares? Just like shouting it. Besides, one of them's bound to be called Smith, and chances are he's doing something he shouldn't. The other guy.
4: Smith, we won't tell you again. Stop that.
0: Yes, good.
5: Borrow it if you want.
0: Thanks, I will.
5: Yeah, one good turn deserves another. I'd never have asked for making out if you hadn't bullied me into it. Thanks.
0: Don't mention it.
5: Yeah, I've got a good feeling about this date with Maggie.
0: Well, now you're back in the game, have you seen the new French assistant? She's a little cracker, more your sort.
5: In fact, I phoned Megan last night. She's cool.
0: Cool?
5: Uncomplicated, easygoing. She wants the same things that I want. Bit of company, bit of fun, no strings attached.
0: Megan?
5: Yeah, Megan. Why, what you heard?
0: No, nothing. Only what Claire tells me.
5: Come on, then spill it.
0: No, nothing to spill. She's a lovely girl. It's just she can be a bit, clingy.
5: Well, I didn't get that impression. What sort of clingy?
0: Restraining order sort of clingy.
4: Tuck your shirt in, Gupta!
0: Don't look so worried, Simon. People change. Claire tells me there hasn't been one out on her for months.
2: I'm glad to be out of that place. Let's leg it.
6: Excuse me. Hello there.
1: Who's that? What does she want? I've no idea.
6: Hello, I'm Anne. Mary Crossingham's daughter. I saw you in the service. Thought I'd introduce myself. And you are?
1: I'm Claire, and this is Helen.
2: Deepest, deepest, deepest condolences.
6: Claire, weren't you my mother's social worker?
1: Well, I had the privilege of...
6: What were you doing sitting at the back of my mother's funeral? After all the things you've done...
1: I think, Anne, what you have to understand...
6: You should have been sitting at the front with the family.
1: Should I?
6: Of course. She thought the world of you. Whenever I phoned, she would just go on and on about how wonderful you were. So kind, so considerate, so caring. Well, none of us saw Mother as often as we wanted to, but it was such a comfort for all the family knowing that you were looking out for her.
2: Claire... Claire Barker.
6: Well, I doubt there's more than one. In fact, the family had a little nickname for you. Saint Claire.
1: Saint Claire.

0: Well, you have no idea how much he looked forward to your visits. Well, actually, I suspect she would create little problems just to have you call round.
1: Did she? The cheeky monkey.
2: Saint Clare.
0: Of course, I realised you were only doing your job, but you meant so much to her, Clare. Well, I hope you don't mind me saying, but you are a credit to your profession.
1: No, Anne, I don't mind at all.
0: We're having a sort of send-off for Mother at the pub round the corner. Well, I know everyone there would love the opportunity for thanking you in person. Would you and your friend do us the honour of joining us for a drink and maybe something to eat?
2: We'd love to,
1: wouldn't we, Helen?
0: I'll see you there. What the hell are you playing
1: at? Weren't you listening? A client likes me. There's a room full of people who want to tell me how great a social worker I am. Something like this only happens once in a lifetime.
2: What about Tom and Jude?
1: Oh, come on, Helen. Just one drink. There'll still be time for pictures afterwards.
2: Okay, one drink. Maybe a sausage roll.
1: Well, it was lovely meeting you too, Father. And thanks again for your kind words. I wonder, could you fetch me another glass of sherry on your way back from the bar? Do you want another drink, Helen?
2: No, I want to go to the pictures.
1: So do I. But I think it'd be rude to rush away from all these people who happen to adore me.
2: Hypocrite. You hated the old bag.
1: Yeah, she wasn't as bad as all that.
2: You've changed your tune since the crematorium. What was it you said as her coffin trundled through the curtains?
1: I can't remember.
2: I can. Next stop, hell.
1: You see, Helen, what you're missing the point. What I thought of Mrs. Crossingham is completely irrelevant. Can you not see that my presence at this wake is helping these people cope with their grieving process? I assure you, I'm not just here to enjoy myself. Oh, sorry, grab me a bowl of one, can you?
2: Well, if you'll excuse me, Saint Clare, we can still catch Tom if we leave now and go without an ice cream.
0: Clare, I'm sorry it's taken me so long to get round to you. There is a formality to these occasions that has to be observed before we can talk to the people we want to.
1: I'm honoured to be here.
2: And so am I. Where did you put our coats?
0: Must you leave now? Oh, I'm sorry. I don't want to take up any more of your valuable time, but before you go, there is something I'd like to ask you, Clare.
1: Of course. Anything.
0: Before Mother died, did she have any last words?
1: Your mother... Last words.
0: Yes.
1: Yes, Anne. Yeah, she did have some last words.
2: What were they?
1: As I remember, we were both, we were looking out of the window, watching the squirrels playing in the branches and listening to the bird song, and your mother turned to me, gentlest of smiles playing on her lips, and... Clare, she said, tell my daughter that I love her.
0: Please, could you stay there a moment longer? I won't be long.
2: You never told me Mrs. Crossingham had any last words.
1: She didn't. I made them up.
2: You're messing with these people's emotions.
1: I'm helping them through their grieving process. It's a little white lie. What harm can it possibly do?
0: Clare, this is Beth. I'd like you to repeat what you just told me.
1: We were looking out of the window, watching the squirrels playing in the trees, and we were listening to the bird song. She turned to me and said, Clare, tell my daughter that I love her.
0: Did you hear that, Beth? Daughter. Not daughters. Daughter, singular. You neglected our mother so completely that on her deathbed, she didn't even acknowledge you as a daughter anymore.
3: Hold on, Anne. She didn't name names. Tell her daughter that I love her is what she said. How do you know she wasn't talking about me?
0: Because she never saw you from one year to the next. The only time you ever visited Mother was when you needed money to pay for your foreign holidays and fancy men.
3: Oh, don't give me that sanctimonious drivel. You're just jealous because I always had a special bond with our mother.
0: Special bond. Don't make me laugh.
1: Actually, come to think of it, what she said was daughters. Daughters.
3: You what?
0: Can you please try and remember exactly what our mother's last words were? It is rather important, you know.
1: Yeah, we were looking out of the window, watching squirrels.
0: Stuff the squirrels? What did she say?
1: She said, tell my daughters that I love them.
0: That's what she said?
1: Yes.
3: Exact words?
1: Exact words.
0: And you're sure of that?
1: I'm absolutely sure.
2: Do you want to phone a friend?
3: So, let's get this straight. Our mother's last words were, tell my daughters that I love them.
1: Yes.
3: Oh, no. Poor Graham. This is going to break his heart.
0: We don't tell Graham.
3: We don't tell Graham his mother's dying words. He has a right to know them.
0: But it'll kill him. Think about somebody else's feelings for once in your selfish life.
3: I'm telling Graham and you can't stop me. Graham, we've something
0: Graham,
3: to tell you.
0: Don't listen to
1: OK, hello, Mum. I think I'm pretty much ready to make a move.
4: You're kidding. I'm not going anywhere. This is better than any film.
5: There we go, Claire. As my grandma used to say, no situation's so bad that it can't be improved with a cup of sweet tea.
1: Oh, thanks, Brian. You're a pet. Oh, do I need this?
5: Oh, come on, Claire. Put your feet up. Relax. It's over.
1: Oh, Brian, you've got no idea what it was like. It's got to have been the worst afternoon of my entire life.
5: Not bad.
1: Brian, it was beyond bad. 2¾ hours long, and all of it set in a flipping airport.
5: Let's just ignore it, Claire. Whoever it is, I just want a quiet evening, the two of us.
1: I'll have a peek through the window. Oh, no, it's Megan.
5: Well, I better let her in.
1: What's she doing here? She's meant to be on a big date with Simon.
5: Oh, Megan, that's terrible. Claire, you're not going to believe this. Something dreadful has happened. Simon has gone and dumped Megan on their first date. Can you believe that? I can't.
1: Oh, Megan. Oh, sit down. Tell us what happened.
5: Here, Megan, have some tissues.
3: Thank you, Brian. You're so kind.
5: You're more than welcome. I know just what you need. As Grandma used to say, no situation is so bad that it can't be improved...
3: with a cup of sweet tea. Oh, my grandma used to say that too.
1: Yeah, Megan, what happened?
3: Happened? Oh, tonight, it was awful. We went to that restaurant that you recommended, the Gavotte. We just finished our starters because they offer this early evening set menu of 3 courses for $14.99. It's terrific value.
5: That is good value, yeah.
3: It is, isn't it? Yeah. And they do a lunchtime menu as
1: right.
3: Well.
1: Megan.
3: Oh, sorry. So... everything was going fine, mm-hmm. Very pleasant, mm. And then the conversation takes a turn and he starts going on about his midlife crisis. He spoke for 20 minutes about his bald patch alone, and I'm trying to be sympathetic because I can see his confidence needs a wee boost, but then he suddenly announces that we can't go out because of the age gap. So I said to him, I don't mind, but 10 years was hardly any gap at all, and then he said that that was exactly the point. It had to be bigger. At this stage in his life, he needed a trophy girlfriend, and that meant late teens or early 20s tops. And then he burst into tears and I had to take him home in a cab.
5: The son of a bitch.
1: Oh, dear, are you okay?
3: Oh, I'm fine. It's just a bit depressing.
1: I know what will cheer you up. Here, Brian, chuck me the remote control.
3: Oh, crikey, it's on tonight, isn't it?
1: Too right it is.
3: To think I nearly missed that for that sad old twit.
5: What's on tonight?
3: Bleeding Hearts.
1: Oh, look at that. Oh, she would never do that.
3: I know, she would never do that. And I've only been on the course for a few months.
1: Yeah, no, that is absolutely ridiculous.
3: Preposterous.
1: And ludicrous.
3: She would never do that!
6: You've been listening to Claire and the Community by Harry Venning and David Ramsden, starring Sally Phillips, Nina Conti, Gemma Craven, Alex Lowe, Richard Lumsden and Ellen Thomas, with Richenda Carey and Andrew Wincott. The executive producer was Paul Schlesinger, and the producer was Katie Tyrrell.

0: bring out the Branston. Because the crisp vegetables and the one and only tangy sauce in Branston pickle bring out the best in your food.
1: If you trust Mr. Kipling in the meadow by the church, if I've painted that spire once, he said, I've painted it a dozen times. He offered me.

0: And fishing. Bless his old heart, he can be a bit of a bore, you know. He's the only man I know who can tell you about the one that got away and still not see the joke. Look, if that's Anne, for heaven's sake, don't say I'm here. She'd guess in a second.
1: Right.
2: Hello?
3: Oh, hello, Poppet. Anne.
2: Oh, hello, Anne.
3: Are you rushing off to the office?
2: Not for a second.
3: I don't know what was the matter with Tony this morning. He went off terribly early.
2: I know.
3: You know?
2: I know how busy he is. I'll have to go fairly soon, actually.
3: All right, I won't keep you then. Now, are you doing anything on Sunday?
2: Oh, well, yes. I've been invited away for the weekend.
3: Oh, have you? Who by?
2: Who by?
3: Yes.
2: Oh.
3: Oh, now, for goodness sake, David, you must remember who you're staying with.
2: Yes, I know. I'll think of someone in a minute. Eric Holmes.
3: I see.
2: I'd love to have come otherwise.
3: Come where?
2: Down to Mother's.
3: Who said anything about going down to Mother's?
2: Well, you did.
3: I didn't.
2: I wonder where I got it from, then.
3: There were only three people, you know. Mother and I and Tony. It certainly wasn't me, and it can't have been Mother.
2: Why?
3: She asked me to ring you.
2: Well, did she?
3: Yes, yeah, she did.
2: Oh, well, that's thinned it out a bit.
3: Oh, now, don't be silly, David. You might just as well admit it was Tony.
2: Well, I could have guessed, you know. After all, we go down there fairly often.
3: That's true. I'm afraid Mother will be awfully disappointed. Still, I'll explain for you.
2: Well, thank you. Look, I must go now, Anne.
3: Yes, all right. Oh, David.
2: Yes?
3: Put Tony on for a second.
2: Yes, of course. Hold up.
3: I thought as much.
2: Oh, dear.
3: So he came round to warn you.
2: Well, shall I put him on?
3: No. I'll speak to him later. I couldn't be more angry, David.
2: Well, I'm sorry, but I...
3: I'll see you on Sunday. Goodbye.
2: Oh, gosh.
0: Of all the blithering years. I couldn't be more angry, David. Out of the kindness of my heart, I come round here to warn you, and all you do is to land me in trouble.
2: Sorry.
0: I should think so, too. I'd better go before I say something I'll regret. I'll say this, though. If you can't cope better than that, you deserve anything you get. Even a wife.
2: Oh, dear.
4: Who was that? Your brother-in-law?
2: Yes.
4: What's the matter? You look as if you'd lost something.
2: On the contrary, I've got something I don't want. Mother's found me a girlfriend.
4: Oh, I am pleased.
2: But I don't want anybody to find my girlfriends for me. I'll find my own.
4: Oh, I'll believe that when I see her.

0: Hello, Father.
1: Hello, David. Come along in. I'm just telling Tony about a fish that got away the other afternoon.
0: Why? What happened?
1: Oh, I won't bore you with it. It's a long story.
0: About that long?
1: Longer than that.
0: Where is everybody?
1: Dan and your mother are getting the tea ready, I think.
0: Well, what time's Penny Gay coming?
1: Any minute now, I expect.
0: Oh, do you know her, Father?
1: No, I've known her since she was no bigger than that. Used to bounce her on my knee. Haven't seen her lately, though.
2: One of the ones that got away.
0: What's she like now?
1: Oh, she's a pretty little thing. Your mother thinks a lot of her. She's always saying she'll make her somebody a good wife.
0: Dum, dum, dum, dum, dum.
1: Oh, for heaven's sake. Tony's right. You don't want to let mother choose your wife for you. Women haven't the foggiest notion what men find attractive.
0: I thought you said she was pretty.
1: Well, being pretty is not enough. The girl's got to have that spark, that fire, that... Oh, you can't put it into words, really.
2: No, you need exclamation marks.
3: that indefinable something that makes the old heart thump.
1: Yes, and the old eyes pop.
0: doesn't a pretty girl do all that?
1: Bless my heart, David. A pretty woman's like a beautiful meal. It's nice to have all the trimmings, but it's still no good if it's cold.
2: Far better to settle for something plain but hot.
1: Yes. or a continental dish. What?
0: I couldn't agree more.
2: I am surprised at you.
0: Why?
2: Well, for agreeing.
0: Well, of course I agree. I mean, there's nothing worse than cold food.
2: David, old boy, we were talking about women.
0: Yes, I know, but then you started talking about food.

0: You said you liked it hot.
1: Yeah. Hot meaning, well,
0: Gosh, I see. No, but seriously, though, there's nothing worse than cold food.
2: On second thought, perhaps it's a good idea to let Mother find your wife.
0: Why?
2: Well, she's bound to choose a good cook.
0: I wish to goodness I'd got a girlfriend. It's caused nothing but trouble. Trouble with Anne, trouble with Tony.
3: Oh, that's all over and forgotten.
0: Yes, I know, but I still feel guilty about it. After all, it's my fault you had to come down here.
2: Had to come?
0: I had to come down here and make polite conversation to Penny instead of chatting to you.
3: Oh, well, of course, if it's causing all that trouble, and I do see your point, why not invent a girlfriend?
0: Well, how do you mean?
3: Well, say you found one after all. That'd keep Anne and Mother at bay.
0: Gosh, you know, that's not a bad idea.
3: Yeah.
0: Oh, but then I'd have told Anne about her when she suggested meeting Penny.
3: Oh, but that was 3 or 4 days ago. Anything could have happened since then. Yes, well, wait a minute. You'll need to have a pretty complete picture of her, though.
0: Yes, I know.
2: Now, what sort of girl would she be? Now, let's think.
3: Well, it's no good you or me thinking. Let David think. Blonde or brunette, David?
0: Well, auburn, really.
2: Tall or short?
0: Just right. Age? About 20, I should think. Eyes, brown. Complexion, beautiful. With a wonderfully gay personality.
2: Yeah, a nice figure to round it off, eh?
0: Well, yes. Yes, jolly nice, and not a bit skinny either.
3: I say, what an imagination.
2: I didn't know you had it in you. Right, now we'll give her a name. Now, where's the telephone, Rachel?
0: What?
2: Oh, yes, there they are. You know, I'm enjoying this. Now, do you think she's an A to D?
0: Oh, it could be.
2: I tell you what. I'll open it at random, and that'll be it. Ready?
0: Huh?
2: Right. From henceforth, she shall be known as... I can't read you without my glasses. What's the first one, David?
0: African.
2: African?
3: Odd name.
2: All right, I'll have another shot. Now, there we are.
0: Alan.
2: What about a Christian name?
0: Monica.
2: I see, that was quick.
3: Why a terrible name like Monica?
0: Well, I don't know. It just seems to fit. Monica Alan.
3: All right, she's your figment.
0: My what?
3: Figment of your imagination.
0: Oh, she's not, actually. She's real. I saw her in the park one morning.
3: And you let one like that get away? Why, you're worse than your father.
0: I've been there every day. Oh, hello, Mother.
4: Hello, dear. Tea'll be ready soon.
2: Good show.
4: What have you been talking about?
2: Well, David's been telling us about his latest. Haven't you, David?
0: Yeah. Yes, I have.
4: Latest what?
0: Figment. Latest girlfriend.
4: You haven't got a girlfriend.
0: Oh, I have. I met her about a fortnight, four days ago. Yeah.
2: She sounds a smasher.
4: Then I probably won't approve.
2: Why, ever not? You were a smasher, you know.
4: Thank you, dear. And you were quite a stunner yourself. What's her name, David?
0: African. Don't... Alan. Monica Alan.
4: What on earth made you say African?
0: Oh, well, she
3: comes from South Africa.
0: Oh, Monica. Yes, she does.
4: Is she nice?
0: Wonderful.
4: You wait till you see Penny. You'll think she's even more wonderful.
2: I doubt if you will, you know. It's pretty serious, isn't it, David?
0: Oh, yes, it is.
4: Well, but you've only known her a few days.
0: It was love at first sight.
4: Yes, well, I shouldn't do anything about it yet. It's a mistake to rush these things.
2: Nonsense. We were married 3 weeks after we met.
4: Yes, that's what I mean. It's a mistake. Where did you meet her, David?
0: In the park.
4: In the park?
0: Yes, I was out with Psyche, and she was taking her dog for a walk. She was absolutely wonderful.
4: When are you seeing her again?
0: Well, I doubt if I ever will. Ever will meet anyone I could love as much.
4: Are you sure?
0: Oh, pretty sure.
4: David, my dear, how exciting. I couldn't be more pleased.
0: Oh. Hello there.
3: What's she so excited about?
0: Oh, I haven't the vaguest idea. Psyche.
5: In here. Here's Penny, Mother.
4: Oh, hello, dear. I didn't hear the door.
6: No, it was open. I saw Anne in the garden.
5: I'll go and make the tea.
4: Thank you, dear. You know Father, of course.
6: Oh, yes.
2: Hello there.
6: Hello.
4: Anne's husband, Tony.
6: How do you do?
4: And my son, David.
6: How do you do?
0: How do you do? I'm sure you won't remember, but we have met.
6: Yes, in the park about a fortnight ago.
0: Gosh, you do remember.
4: You must spend your life in the park, David.
0: Well, I have recently. I haven't seen you there, though.
6: Well, no. I always mean to take Tug out, but I never wake up.
2: What sort of dog have you got, Penny?
6: Well, he's a wire-haired terrier, too.
0: Yes, I know. You didn't bring him.
6: No, he's at home.
0: Psyche hasn't looked at another dog since.
6: I don't believe it.
0: Well, it's true. Come to that, neither have I.
6: What?
0: Looked at another dog. Looked at another girl since.
3: Since you met Monica.
0: No, since I met... Oh, yes. Since I met Monica.
4: David's got the most exciting news. He's getting engaged.
0: Oh, no. Look, I didn't say that.
4: You did, David.
0: Well, I'm not, anyway. I mean, not now. I mean, not till I'm absolutely sure.
4: But you said you were sure.
0: Oh, but it's a mistake to rush these things.
4: Nonsense. Your father and I were married 3 weeks after we met.
0: Yes, I know, but, well, I mean, I might meet someone I liked even more.
4: Now, you said you never would.
0: Did I?
4: Yes.
0: I've been talking too much.
4: Oh, for goodness sake, David. Penny will wonder what's the matter with you. David's always been so terribly shy.
0: No, it isn't that, really.
4: Of course it is. Before Penny came, it was nothing but Monica. You know that's true.
0: Yes, it's true.
4: I must say, I'm not awfully fond of the name Monica.
0: Well, neither am I. I can't think why I chose it. Or why parents chose it. Mind you, they do go together quite well. Monica Allen.
6: Monica Allen?
0: Yes.
6: I thought she was married.
0: Who?
6: Monica.
0: Oh, good heavens.
6: What?
0: Well, don't tell me there is one. There is one person who knows her.
6: I went to school with her.
0: Gosh, what a coincidence.
7: Tea's all ready, Mother.
4: Oh, right. Come along, everybody. It's in the other room.
8: Tony.
0: What? It's her. It's the one I met in the park.
8: Yes, so I gathered.
0: What on earth can I do?
9: Well, there's not much you can do. You've got yourself in a real mess, haven't you?
0: But it was your idea.
9: Yes, I know. And look how well it worked.
0: Oh, coming. Oh. Good morning, Mrs. Griffin.
10: Sorry, I left my key behind.
0: Oh, that's all right.
10: Yeah, do you know what they're saying about you?
0: What?
10: They're saying you're going round with a married woman.
0: Going around with... I'm not going around with anyone.
10: That's what they're saying.
0: Well, you don't believe it.
10: Of course I don't believe it. I know you far too well for that. Besides, I got it from my next-door neighbour.
0: Oh, but it's fantastic.
10: She did tell me the name of the woman now, Monica Graham.
0: Well, there you are. I've never even heard of Monica Allen.
10: No, Graham. Monica Allen's that girl you used to know years ago. You know, when I first came here with you.
0: Oh, gosh, no wonder it fitted. How on earth did your next-door neighbour hear about it?
10: From her next-door neighbour.
0: Yes, but where did she get it from?
10: Oh, do you really want me to go on? It's ever such a long street.
0: Honestly, you know, it's true. Trouble never do come singly.
10: I shouldn't worry about it if I was you. What's the matter with Psyche? She's left her breakfast.
0: She's one of my troubles. I don't know whether she's sulking because I haven't taken her for a walk or whether it's love.
10: Oh, you are daft about that dog. There's the front door now.
0: No, all right, I'll go. Oh, hello, Mother. I didn't know you were coming up today.
4: Anne and I are going shopping.
0: Well, jolly early.
4: Yes, I know. I wanted to catch you before you left for the office.
0: Why?
4: I was wondering if you'd like to have lunch with us.
0: Well, it's jolly nice of you.
4: You and your fiancé.
0: My fiancé? Mm. Oh, Monica. Oh, no, I'm afraid Monica can't come. She's having lunch with somebody else.
4: Well, how about tea, then?
0: She's booked up all day.
4: Oh, dear, what a shame. Still, never mind. I'll be coming up again next week. I'm longing to see her, David.
0: Yes, I'm sure you are.
4: Father's coming up with me so we can all have lunch together.
0: Well, I'm awfully sorry, Mother, but she's booked up that day, too.
4: Well, we're not sure which day we're coming.
0: She's not sure when she's booked up. I mean... excuse me. Hello?
11: Blip?
0: Oh, yes?
11: Graham here. Monica Graham's husband.
0: Oh, dear.
11: What's this ridiculous rumor about you seeing my wife?
0: Oh, that's just what it is. Ridiculous.
11: I know that, but I gather you started it.
0: You started what?
11: All this nonsense about her.
0: Oh, no, you're wrong. Honestly, you are. I haven't started any nonsense with her.
11: What?
0: About her.
11: You'd better stop anyway, otherwise there'll be trouble. Understand?
0: Well, I'm terribly sorry, but I... Oh, gosh, she's gone. Oh, sorry, Mother. What were we talking about?
4: Your fiancé.
0: Oh, yes, of course.
4: Who was that?
0: Her husband.
4: Rised at you, Dave.
0: No, look, there's nothing to it, honestly.
12: All right, I'll go.
0: I know what people are saying, but it's just...
4: Just a figment of their imagination.
0: Well, yes, that's exactly what... You know?
4: I've known all along, really.
12: It's your sister. Hello, Poppy.
0: Oh, hello, Anne.
13: Look, how long before you have to go to the office?
0: Oh, about 10 minutes. Why?
13: If you rush along to the park, you'll see something to your advantage.
0: See something to my advantage.
13: I was on the phone to Penny a few moments ago. She said she was going to take Tug for a walk.
0: Well, how am I going to explain to her?
13: You don't have to explain anything. It's all been arranged.
0: What? By you?
13: You know what we women are.
0: Oh, gosh, thank you, Anne. Oh, come on, Psyche. Bless you both.

0: Come along then, Psyche.
1: Oh, look, look. There she is. Oh, and there's Tug. Go on then. Good morning.
2: Hello. Isn't it a lovely morning?
1: Oh, it's a perfect morning. Gosh, it's jolly nice to see you again.
2: It's nice to see you.
1: You know, I wouldn't dream of admitting I'd run after a girl, but, well, I don't mind admitting that as far as you're concerned, I...
2: You what?
1: I've put in a lot of walking.
3: You've been listening to A Life of Bliss. Those taking part were David Bliss, George Cole, Anne Fellows, Diana Churchill, Tony Fellows, Colin Gordon. Mrs. Bliss, Gladys Young, Mr. Bliss, Ernest Jay, Mrs. Griffin, Gladys Henson, Penny Gay, Petula Clark, Psyche the Dog, Percy Edwards, The Neighbor, Elsa Palmer, Pauline Massey, Ruth Trouncer. With the BBC Variety Orchestra conducted by Paul Fenelay, with music scored by Bob Sharples. 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

0: Good evening and welcome to Chain Reaction. My guest today started off on Reeves and Mortimer, then went on to don a romper suit as a giant baby on Shooting Stars. He found success on Radio 4, which doesn't really count for much, let's be honest, with Little Britain, but then it moved to telly, where it became hugely successful. There are three things you need to be a success in comedy. Timing, wigs, and a giant blue romper suit. My guest today has all three in spades. I wanted to interview him because, quite simply, he's very, very funny. Please welcome Matt Lucas. Well, I thought you were funny for years. I saw you as a stand-up. It must be 10 years ago now.
1: Yeah, could be.
0: I think it up the creek or somewhere.
1: God, did I get booed off?
0: No. It went extremely well.
1: Oh.
0: And now the first thing for me, I mean, Little Britain, I think, is probably what you'll be, you know, best known for.
1: Yeah.
0: And it's quite a peculiar thing. It's been incredibly popular, and it's very easy after something's been that popular just to go, well, of course, because it's very funny. But it's quite—it's a very odd comedy.
1: I think it's quite traditional. I mean, people are, I think it's the most mainstream thing we've written, and it's playing on BBC One now. So I can't think of it as odd, but people do tell me it is odd. How is it odd?
0: Well, I think it's strange in that it largely involves dressing up as ladies and being gay.
1: Yeah. David Baddiel said it should be called Goodness Gayness Me.
0: It's not a bad idea. So, how do you write?
1: Well, there's a shop called The Comedy Shop where we go and buy ideas.
0: Well, I just mean in terms of the voices more than anything else. I presume that's where it comes from initially.
1: Actually, it doesn't really start with a voice usually. David in particular is very keen that's almost the last part of the process, that we write from inside rather than from the outside, if that makes sense.
0: Yeah.
1: So you don't start necessarily with the way a character looks or speaks, but you come up with a concept, like David brought to the table the idea of the teenage boy who's got a crush on his friend's grandmother. We don't know what those characters are called yet or how they speak. It just starts off with that idea.
0: Mainstream comedy ideas, like a boy fancying his mate's grandmother.
1: Yeah, or, you know.
0: Mainstream, very much like Barrymore, or, you know.
1: Yeah, or a 40-stone woman in a health farm who still hasn't paid a bill, or...
0: You are an incredible sort of mimic. It says that the voices you can do.
1: Right.
0: Were you not tempted to just kind of... I mean, it would have been a very...
1: I mean, who am I? I don't even know who I am. I mean, you know, who is the real me? I don't know.
0: It must...
1: That's what this whole enterprise is trying to discover.
0: It must have been a...
1: Even the episodes in this series that I'm not in, because of the chain, come back to me to try and find out just who I is. Well, what were you going to say? Stop me before I make a bigger fool of myself.
0: I was going to say, with the... Because, I mean, you can do very good impressions of people. Did you never think, well, I'll just do that, it'll be easy?
1: Well, I don't think our impressions are that great, and we did a show called Rock Profile, where we did our sort of...
0: They're very accurate.
1: Do you think so?
0: Very accurate.
1: Barry Gibb as a lion is one of David's.
0: And didn't lots of things sort of come out of that, though? The Rock Profiles, I mean, I was sort of surprised when I first saw Little Britain that you hadn't put a little bit of Rock Profiles in it.
1: I tell you what, there is one thing in Little Britain, which is the Dennis Waterman, which is a sort of unimpression of Dennis Waterman, which is sort of in the Rock Profile tradition. But what, you thought we'd do more sketches with people like Elton John and things like that?
0: I thought so. I mean, I know that some of the sketches came out of... David was telling me you did something with Lou Reed.
1: And Andy Warhol, and that's where Lou and Andy came from. And why they're called that, yeah. That's true. So we used it as a I suppose, a few...
0: So Lou and Andy are Lou Reed and Andy Warhol.
1: Well...
0: Because I don't know if you'd get that immediately. I mean, now you say it, it's obvious.
1: Yeah. We did some sketches for a show called The Ralph Little Show, and David did Lou Reed. And there is one bit in the sketch where Lou says to Andy, "So, what do you want for your lunch?" And Andy goes, "Chippy." "You're fine, but you know, if you go to Chippy for your lunch, you can't go to Chippy for your tea. So, what do you want for your lunch?"
0: "Chippy."
1: "Right, so what are you having for your tea?"
0: "Chippy."
1: "No, I don't know what it says." And Andy, "Yeah, I know." So it's just that, right? And just that little bit, you know. But then there was no wheelchair then, and there was no sense of someone in a wheelchair who could actually walk, and that all came later, really, the idea of... But that beginning of that relationship of David's character having a kind of, you know, looking after my character, I mean, that started there.
0: I think that the strangeness that I'd refer to in Little Britain is the fact that it's sort of based in a reality, in observations of people that we recognise. And then it's got that just sort of very, very strange, surreal touches. It's the never explained that I love.
1: Some are and some aren't. I mean, we try and do lots of different types of humour. So, you know, particularly in the second TV series, there is some gross out stuff. And then there was some just very odd stuff, like Mr. Man, we call him, who always goes into a shop, and it's the same guy working in the shop every week but selling different things. The one who goes, Margaret, Margaret! And David's character always asks for very specific things. I don't think that there's much observed in that, but there are characters. I mean, one of the popular characters in the show is Vicky Pollard, and there is a satirical sense. I mean, it's just, that's just quite fortuitous in a way, because it's just a time when suddenly everybody's noticing what they call chavs, really. And it's just something in the air. It's a bit like... And
0: when I first read that, I thought it was Sharv.
1: Sharv.
0: That's how posh I am. I see there's Sharvs in the paper. Huh. They're everywhere.
1: There was a moment, and I'm not claiming success on this level at all, either creatively or commercially, so I make that clear, but there was a moment when, like, Harry Enfield had loads of money, and it was just right for the time. People just went, oh my God, yeah, there really is someone like that in the late 80s, and Sasha had it with Ali G, where everybody suddenly knew someone who was talking like that and kind of wanted to be black in that way. And people do seem to come up to us and go, I know a Vicky Pollard, my daughter is a Vicky Pollard, or...
0: My daughter is a Vicky Pollard.
1: Yeah, yeah. Sounds like a Trisha title.
0: Yeah.
1: Well, we just done a sketch for Comic Relief where Vicky goes onto the Trisha show, and I was sitting in that seat thinking, I knew I'd be here one day. I knew with the dysfunction of my life I'd be here one day.
0: That's great. No, I do think it's kind of captured a bit of a zeitgeist, that.
1: Yeah, but there's just a slight sense of that, yeah.
0: Does it ever annoy you that some characters, you know, are really popular and some aren't? Because I imagine your favourites aren't necessarily the public.
1: Well, actually, the thing about Little Britain is people have different favourites anyway, they seem to have. But, I'm not annoyed. I'm just grateful that anyone likes any of it, really. I think it would be churlish to react against people enjoying a part of your show. I enjoy doing Severna Chumley very much. So there's a few characters that are slightly lower key, but it's great that we've done something that people seem to enjoy. It's great for us.
0: Yeah.
1: It's nice for my mum. She likes to talk about it.
0: The other thing that I wanted to mention was it's got quite a lot of sort of stuff about being gay.
1: It's a very puffy show, yeah.
0: Yeah, couldn't be more puffy. Now, you're one of them puffs, aren't you?
1: Yeah.
0: That I've been hearing so much about.
1: Yeah. That's the medical term for it, yeah.
0: Yeah. I mean, did that kind of inform it at all, or do you just...
1: Well, I think you write about what you know, and...
0: You know a lot about latex.
1: Yeah. Well, I'm actually, you know, quite a conservative dresser, but the great thing about having a camera on you is it legitimises any strange behaviour, so... In this current series of Little Britain, as Andy, I run naked into the sea, which is something I would never do. But because there's a camera on me, I can sort of justify doing it.
0: Yeah, as long as millions are going to see it, it's fine.
1: Yeah, it's sort of worth it. But yes, it's a very gay show.
0: Do you like that? I mean, is there a...
1: Yeah, I don't have a problem with it. I think what's nice is that, a bit like Goodness Gracious Me, where, you know, the show does have an identity, and that is part of its identity, because we write from what we know, but at the same time, I don't think it excludes... people. The main aim for Little Britain is to make something that A, makes us laugh, and B, entertains as many people as possible.
0: I mean, I really like the fact you took it up a gear in the second series, and that it changed a bit, and it was a bit more, you know, there was the gross out stuff, and there was the stuff that was shocking, because it almost like tuning in for the first one. I remember I went to the screening of the first one, and felt like it was a comfortable old pair of shoes. Thought, oh, Little Britain, oh lovely, some new skin, oh, brilliant. And then it was actually quite surprising, because it sort of had ramped up.
1: Well, it was filth.
0: Well, it was dirty, dirty, horrible filth.
1: Yeah.
0: Which, you know, I'm partial to.
1: Well, you know, it's a weird thing because a lot of people, sometimes we get asked by journalists about, you know, being offensive, but I think people often get offended on other people's behalf.
0: And often than not, yeah.
1: Yeah, and I think one of the things people talk about is, like, for instance, the vomiting women. And for me, the more offensive thing in that sketch is the political views of those women, not the vomiting. But when the vomiting is done, it's done in a very cartoony way. It's done in a very ridiculous, heightened way.
0: Let's start at the beginning.
1: Okay.
0: Shall we?
1: Yeah.
0: Looking at you, as you're quite a striking-looking fellow.
1: Gorgeous, people say.
0: People do say gorgeous, yes.
1: Yeah.
0: A modern-day Yul Brynner.
1: Thank you. Yeah, well, this is when I was 6 years old, all my hair fell off. Out. So, yeah. So that sort of forces you to sink or swim. And... I sort of didn't want to get known as the boy with no hair. You know, I wanted to kind of achieve something else.
0: So you've had a massive hit comedy on the BBC. Yeah. That's gone very well.
1: Yeah, that's cool.
0: It all fell out.
1: Yeah,
0: basically, it all fell out, so yeah, I don't think tells the whole story.
1: No. Okay, what happened was, when I was 6 years old, my hair started to fall out. And I think it was over the course of about maybe 2 or 3 weeks, maybe 6 weeks. Not that much longer than that. And I would wake up in the morning and find loads of hair on my pillow. And it didn't fall out in a nice aesthetic way. It didn't sort of recede, it just sort of clumps.
0: Although if you had been receding when you were six, that would have been really quite disturbing.
1: That would have been strange also, yeah.
0: And you started to smoke a pipe.
1: Yeah. And grew a beard, even though my hair was falling out. So that was kind of weird. And quite cruelly, my hair then started to grow back about a year later, but then fell out again. So thanks for laughing at my trauma. So don't patronise me either. And so
0: they can do nothing right.
1: There's no way you can fix this. So that was kind of hard, because I think it was quite hard during adolescence, because you want to fit in. You don't want to stand out for any reason.
0: So, yeah, and you do stand out. You're a very striking looking guy.
1: Beautiful.
0: Yes.
1: Yeah.
0: I mean, I think it has been a massive advantage, because the characters you play in Little Britain, you're a blank canvas for sort of wigs and weird things that you do, and you look entirely different in every different sketch. But
1: yeah, makeup artists really like me, and yeah, for a fat bloke, I do sort of look different, don't I, each time, so that's great, yeah. And the first wig I wore was when I was at school, when I was in my last year of primary school, and we got a wig on the National Health. There was no system then for wigs for kids. Wigs for Kids, that would be a good name for a shop. So
0: that's quite specialist.
1: What happened was, I got a woman's wig, a lady's wig. That's all there was. And I went to the shop and the wig was cut to fit my head, as it were. But so I had quite big hair, sort of almost a bouffant. And I wore this wig to primary school for a few weeks, but I used to do a mame olum and sort of take it off when I got hot. And, of course, some sort of common rough kids in the year above me would run past me and pull it off and do the Benny Hill thing on my head. So I had to make a decision when I was off to secondary school whether I'd wear this wig or not. And in retrospect, I'm really glad that I didn't, because what had happened if, like, one day in the fourth year it had suddenly come off, it would have been too weird. And also, I didn't have eyebrows, so I think it probably looked quite weird. But I still have the wig at home, and it was the first wig I wore as Sir Bernard Chumley. When I was doing stand-up.
0: That really? Was the
1: wig, yeah. And I still wear it sometimes when I do the act.
0: I mean, you seem incredibly kind of cool about it, but it's quite a thing.
1: I think in the grand scheme of... Well, there's two things, right? In the grand scheme of things, it is the sort of thing that you could let screw up your childhood if you wanted to. But, you know, ultimately there are people who've had a much, much tougher time for other reasons, so you've got to put it into perspective. Also, you know, it hasn't really done me any harm in adult life, and it probably has been a contributory factor to some of the success I've had, even if it just gets people to recognise you and remember you. So, you know, I don't like to think of it as a horrible disadvantage.
0: Now, you mentioned wearing the wig the first time you performed Sir Bernard Chumley.
1: Yeah.
0: Now, you did that as stand-up. That was your sort of stand-up character.
1: Yeah, what happened was, when I was about 16 years old, I started auditioning for things like the National Youth Theatre. Stuff like that, which you just do in the summer holidays. And I wrote an audition piece, which is a monologue of an old, ageing actor. That's all you know, like this sort of thing. And it went quite well, and I got into the youth theatre. And so when I was 18, I started doing this stand-up routine in pubs and clubs on the alternative circuit. This is the end of 1992. And I was just really, really, really lucky, because after 5 weeks of doing this, I'd probably only done 3 or 4 gigs, Bob Mortimer was in the audience at this club I was playing for new acts, and I did the routine, and I noticed that during the set, Bob came from the back of the audience and came and sat in the front row and was really laughing. And I really idolised Wick and Bob, so I just couldn't even believe I was in the same room as him. And then after the gig, he came up to me and introduced himself as Robert Mortimer and said he worked for a company called Channel X. And I just thought, why are you introducing yourself? You're Bob. So weird. I stayed in touch with Bob, and I met Vic through him, obviously. And within a couple of years, I was working for them on The Smell of Reeves and Mortimer, and then Shooting Stars.
0: And then did that, because you stopped doing stand-up in the clubs.
1: I stopped doing stand-up in the clubs around about 1996, 1997. Mainly, well, two reasons. Firstly, I didn't do George Dawes live, and I enjoyed doing Sir Bernard Chumley, and that character was really being developed. and it just felt more natural for me to perform as Sir Bernard. But audiences would get quite frustrated with me because I'd walk on stage and they would want me to be wearing a big pink romper suit. And so
2: I often get that.
1: Yeah. Yeah.
2: I feel it's there tacitly underneath.
1: Yeah. So there was a slight sense of disappointment, I think, from audiences. They sort of wanted to see me but didn't because I wasn't doing what they wanted me to do. And also, it was shortly after my dad had died, and I was in a hotel in Manchester, and I played a gig supporting Frank Sidebottom. Do you remember him with a big paper mache head?
0: Yeah.
1: And I remember the only room left in the hotel that I could get was one of these rooms in the roof. So the only window was in the roof. And I was just lying back on my bed, and I had done a good gig, but I was just lying there, and it was about 2 a.m, and I just thought, this is really lonely. I don't want to do this anymore. So I just pretty much stopped overnight.
2: Was it the death of your father that made you sort of think?
1: No, not really. I just thought this is just lonely and this isn't that much fun. I just stopped enjoying it. I'd had a gig where I'd got booed off a couple of years earlier. I used to get booed off a lot, and the sort of act that I had would either go one way or the other, so it would either bring the house down or I'd have to leave by the tradesman's exit. So I did this gig, and it was a horrendous gig because it was an Edinburgh festival. Vic and Bob were doing a gig at the Edinburgh Playhouse, which is 3,500 people. And the gig was supposed to start at 11 o'clock, but there were some technical problems at the venue, so the audience were waiting outside. And at 1:45 in the morning, I got on stage at the Edinburgh Playhouse, playing to a very drunken audience. And they were quite dissatisfied because they'd been waiting a long time for the show to start. And I got on stage, and I was actually doing really well, and then something happened. I just kind of lost them. And I got booed off in front of 3,500 people. Not by 3,500 people, by about 100 guys, but I just got booed off. And something went from me that day. And I carried on doing stand-up, and I carried on doing gigs that went down really well. But I got fear after that. And straight after that Edinburgh season in 1995, I went on to support Blur. Is it lovely?
2: Are you making a proportion of this up or all?
1: No. No. All of it. No. I went on to... I did, just really, really bizarrely. Damien Hirst had been engaged to direct the Blur video for Country House. And he remembered meeting me, and he wanted a bald guy to run around in the pop video and be chased by girls as a kind of nod to Benny Hill. So
2: You can't argue with that.
1: And I got on really well with them. And basically, after I did Edinburgh in 1995, Blur asked me to go and support them on tour. And some of those gigs, I lasted 90 seconds on stage.
2: 90 seconds?
1: 90 seconds, yeah.
2: So walked on, didn't go great? Or was it a brilliant 90 seconds?
1: No.
2: You should have written more stuff.
1: I should have had more material.
2: That seems an extraordinary thing then. So, I mean, I think being booed off in front of 3,500 people must just be an incredibly soul-destroying thing.
1: Yeah, that coupled with the difficult experiences on the Blur tour, even though I wasn't playing to a comedy audience.
2: It's much more of an American thing, actually, the opening up for rock act.
1: Yeah.
2: I know a lot of American comics that do it, but it never really took off over here.
1: No.
2: It's a very bad idea.
1: It's a bad idea. The famous story is Tommy Cooper opening at Wembley Stadium for Sting, and Tommy Cooper getting booed off and having bottles thrown at him, and walking off and passing Sting in the wings and saying, "Follow that." But no, it doesn't really work. It doesn't really work. And so that gig and the gig at the Edinburgh Playhouse just imbued me with a little bit of fear.
2: And you're back doing live stuff. I mean, I saw you. I was lucky enough to be at the Albert Hall last year doing. You performed some Little Britain things. At
1: that was the first time we'd done that. Yeah,
2: they were phenomenal live.
1: Thank you. We're back doing stand-up, and actually, I've been doing some gigs as Marjorie Dawes hosting award ceremonies, and I absolutely love it.
2: Marjorie Dawes doing awards?
1: Marjorie can say things that other people can't say, so people come on. Somebody came on the other day to collect an award, some girl, and I said, it wasn't very nice what she was wearing, and I said, oh, I thought C&A had gone bust, but you've obviously got contact. You know, and I just found I had a kind of voice in this character, you know, and I should make it clear that me and Dave write the character together. So, and a lot of comedians do these gigs. The really cool ones, in fact, even do them and don't want you to know about it.
2: Oh, no, we all like a corporate.
1: We all like a corporate gig.
2: About two a week, me.
1: Right. Yeah. I really, really enjoy them.
2: They're great fun, yeah. It's someone's Christmas party, more often than not.
1: Yeah.
2: It's the National Insurance Awards. And you go, right, I imagine that'll be dull. And, of course, it isn't because they're all ripped.
1: Yeah.
2: And trying to sleep with their secretaries is hilarious.
1: It's great. And also, you can say outrage. You find out who the boss's name is. and then you say something outrageous about them, and so they're great fun. So yeah, we're starting to do some live work, but in a year's time, at the end of 2005, we're going to do a national stage tour, and it'll be our first stage tour since 1997. And we're really looking forward to it, because we started out doing live work, me and Dave, and we used to get up to quite a lot of, I don't know if you saw our early shows together, but we were quite naughty, and we'd sort of chuck people out like Barry Moore, and we'd confiscate their shoes and stuff like that, and kind of cause a bit of a riot.
2: Now, I mean, I suppose we've sort of talked about you sort of getting into comedy and becoming a performer, but your relationship with David strikes me as a very, very sort of important thing. And I think probably most people won't be aware it's been 10 years.
1: Yeah,
2: you've been an incredible overnight success with Little Britain.
1: Yeah, David said we've been 10 years together, and the first 9 years, you know, 9 years of crap and 1 year of success, you know. Which is quite a pessimistic way of looking at it, really. We've really enjoyed it. We met in 1990 in the National Youth Theatre.
2: And did you immediately like each other, or...?
1: Well, David always says that he didn't want to meet someone else who was funny. And we were in the halls of residence in Tufnell Park, and we've told this story quite a lot, but I did a Jimmy Savile impression, and David did a Frankie Howard impression, and so we were introduced to each other to sort of swap impressions. And we did. And then the next year, there was a production of The Tempest.
2: Has that got Frankie Howard and Jimmy Savile in it?
1: No.
2: I'm not familiar with Shakespeare's work, but...
1: No.
2: Were you cast opposite each other?
1: No, David was Trinculo, and I was... This is so embarrassing. I was... I would bring scenery on and off, and I would watch him from the side of the stage every night and just think, this guy is hilarious. When I was 17 in 1991, I had two ambitions. One was to one day meet Vic and Bob, and the other was to one day perform with David Williams. And
2: it's
1: I
2: gone,
1: mean,
2: it's
1: that,
2: gone
1: it's
2: very well.
1: It's gone all right, hasn't it? Yeah.
2: Yeah, that's almost perfect.
1: Yeah.
2: The Vic and Bob thing we haven't talked about much. That's where you first got public attention.
1: Yeah. All I can say is, like, they were my idols, and they still are, and they were the reason me and David became comedians, because we saw their work and were so enamoured of it. And watching Vic Reeves' Big Night Out was like being part of a club. And I remember watching it the first week and thinking, And then the second week going, oh, right. And then by the third week just being in hysterics.
2: Yeah, and it was like a gang.
1: Yeah, it was like a gang, and it was this kind of sleeper hit as well, and it was great to feel, yeah, I got it a week before you did.
2: Yeah.
1: You know, and it was something that I would come home every day from college and watch, and it wasn't like anything else that was on TV, and I just adored it. And so, you know, to work with Vic and Bob, something I still get really, really excited about, and last year I had a part in their series Catterick, and, you know, we still speak to each other, and I remain, as much as I'm a friend of theirs and a colleague of theirs, I just remain a huge fan of what they do. And I think kind of all roads begin and end with Vic and Bob, as far as I'm concerned.
2: It's interesting, because Vic and Bob, sort of their career, they've done a lot of different things. I'm sure I'm not the only one. I wish they'd done Big Night Out for a lot longer.
1: Well,
2: I wish they'd done The Smell of Reeves and Water for a lot longer. You said, you know, we all have kind of favourite things that they did.
1: Yeah.
2: Do you think the same thing's going to happen with Little Britain? Are you going to be tempted to go and do something else?
1: I think the secret to the sort of partnership that me and Dave have is that we do also do other things as well as working together. And I did, like, just things. I did a musical in the West End, and I did a Shakespeare play at the Old Vic, and I tried to do other things. And David is also building up quite a reputation as a kind of serious actor.
2: Oh, yeah, he's been in EastEnders.
1: He's been in EastEnders. he's worked with Richie and Wallace. That's something he's very good at, doing proper acting, as my grandma would have called it. So I think we can keep it fresh by going and doing those things and then coming back and having something to talk about, in a way. We're going to do a third series of Little Britain. And then...
2: Good news.
1: We're going to do a live tour. And then after that, who knows, maybe I'll just stay at home and eat crisps.
2: What sort of flavour?
1: Just plain.
2: So the live tour, the logistics of that must be, have you given that any thought?
1: Yeah, we're just going to have some, what we're going to do is we're going to get like Elton John and Robbie Williams and Rod Stewart and George Michael to just kind of do bits while we're off stage. I don't know, I'm really excited about it, and so is David, and it's something we sort of talk about every day and we're asked about a lot. We're really, really excited about doing it. We don't yet quite know how we're going to do it. But I do know that it's important that we spend time on stage together, that it doesn't just become one is on while the other is getting changed.
2: Yeah.
1: I think it's really important that we spend time on stage together. Otherwise, we'll never get to see each other.
2: No, it was extraordinary at the Royal Albert Hall, the reaction that it got, because you did some sketches that had been on the TV and people clearly knew.
1: No, they were all new sketches.
2: Were they new sketches?
1: You lie! You'll bring me here and lie to me. They were all new sketches, yeah.
2: They were samey, though.
1: Well, the same, yeah. I'll give you that. They were pretty much the same. No, they weren't. We did write some new sketches, but it was the same sort of thing. And is that... Only gay in village, etc.
2: And is that...
1: The, yeah, I know, etc.
2: Is that the... Is there kind of a sing-along element to it in terms of going to see it and...
1: Yeah, I think when you go and see a live comedy show and it's with a smaller audience in a more intimate venue, then you can do a different show to when there's maybe a few thousand people there. And that becomes almost a celebration of the TV show. So, yeah, maybe we'll have pass out sheets with all the catchphrases on. People can join in.
2: Sing along.
1: Yeah.
2: You have a little karaoke ball in the back.
1: Yeah.
2: But what else have you got coming up other than Little Britain, then? I mean, it sounds tremendously busy if you've got another series and a tour.
1: Incredibly busy. I mean, it's non-stop. I am doing a small part in the new Russell T. Davies adaptation of Casanova that Peter O'Toole is in.
2: Casanova?
1: Strangely not. Amazing, not? That.
2: That sounds good.
1: Yeah, it's just a few scenes, but it was really good fun to do. I'm a big, big fan of Russell T. Davies' writing. And I'm doing currently, really been enjoying doing the voices for a new cartoon series with Rick Mayall and Moena Banks and Phil Cornwell. And I must say, Rick Mayall is just an inspiration. And it's just so entertaining to
2: What's
1: be in
2: called?
1: That company. It's called King Arthur's Disasters. And the other thing is, I haven't done it yet, but I want to open up a really big chocolate shop.
2: A really big chocolate
1: yeah.
2: shop?
1: Yeah. I'd like to open up a really big chocolate shop where you can go in and it's like a destination. It's not like something you just pass. You actually make a point of going there for the day. And there's loads of floors, whole floors dedicated to white chocolate, different type of
2: Toffee crisp floor.
1: Wing. And then I would like a little train that you can ride in that goes around. And what I want is you to be able to go in there and design your own chocolate bar when you arrive, and by the time you come out, to be given your own chocolate bar that you made.
2: Wow.
1: Yeah, don't know how I'm going to do it, so don't be that amazed by it.
2: So do buy the Little Britain DVD.
1: Yeah, please do.
2: All please funds do. Are going towards this largely charitable endeavour.
1: In fact, if there was Jim or Fix It still going, I would write in and ask.
2: What? My name's Jim. I've got some connections in the confectionery business.
1: Yeah, would you mind?
2: We'll make it happen. Well, it's been a pleasure talking to you. Ladies and gentlemen, Matt Lucas.
1: Thank you.
3: Yes, it's for you. It's your dinner. It's called Cupboard Love. Cupboard Love's different. Comes in a packet, not a tin. See this foil pouch? Keeps it moist and squeezy. That's right. It's a new kind of cat food. Moist. It's good for you. Like it?
4: New Cupboard Love. What the well-cared-for cat has for dinner.
3: Yes, it's for you. It's your dinner. It's called Cupboard Love. Cupboard Love's different. Comes in a packet, not a tin. See this foil pouch? Keeps it moist and squeezy. That's right. It's a new kind of cat food. Moist. It's good for you. Like it?
4: New Cupboard Love. What the well-cared-for cat has for dinner.
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6: Will you have the polo, dear Liza, will you have the polo, dear Liza, polo?
7: How very kind of you, dear Henry, I most certainly will. I'll have three or four or maybe more.
6: But you take the old tube.
7: Because they happen to be my tube of polo, dear Henry. Have one. Mm.
8: Once upon a time there was an engineer. Choo-choo Charlie was his name, we hear. He had an engine and he sure had fun. He used good and plenty candy to make his train run.
9: Charlie says, love my good and plenty. Charlie says, really rings the bell. Charlie says, love my good and plenty. Don't know any other candy that I love so well.
10: Would you credit it? 50-odd years of bake it same old Orvis. Now top brass at Orvis tell me they want an alternative. Still with same wheat germ goodness, but a bit softer like and less crusty. I told them I'm too old to change me ways now. I'll put one at Lance onto it. Very nice, young Harold. If you like that sort of thing.
4: Hovis Handy Love, a new softer Hovis.
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0: 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A Pleasant Yet Dull Life Re-Evilled.
1: Bah! Blue! Blur! And Sunder Grump!
2: Are you angry, Sir Philip?
1: Sir, well, if an English gentleman isn't constantly grumpy, then he simply isn't paying attention. My daughter and son-in-law are due, and they are late.
2: Mr. and Mrs. Sourquill, sir.
3: Sorry we are late, Papa. We forgot to come on time.
1: Do you not have a diary, a clock, or a servant to remind you to do things?
4: No, again no, and yes, but he's broken.
3: Funny story, actually. We were meant to take him to a doctor, but he was too ill to remind us, so he died.
1: Your lateness makes my blood boil.
4: Then you will be glad I have brought you something to de-angrify you.
1: I doubt it.
4: What is the most calming sound in the world?
1: The door closing after you have left.
4: Wrong. The top three calming sounds, as voted for by visitors to Britain's relaxiest holiday destination, Soothing Sands, Holiday Haven, or zzzz, are...
5: At number three.
4: Rain falling into a babbling brook.
5: At number two.
4: A blackbird singing while someone doesn't drag their fingernails down a blackboard.
5: And new in at number one.
4: Whale song.
1: I hate male voice choirs.
4: You misunderstand me. Not whale song, whale song. Bring in the massive crate.
1: You brought a whale?
4: No, do not be ridiculous. I brought two whales. For the harmonies.
1: You cetacean-wielding idiot.
4: Now listen to their soothing, salty song.
3: Oh, is it not relaxing, Papa?
1: Actually, it is. I can feel my tension easing.
4: Good grief. You're now a foot taller and at least 5 inches calmer.
1: This is nice.
3: Nice? He has never said that about anything. What is that sound outside, Servewell?
2: It would appear to be London's annual krill parade, Mark.
4: A parade of krill? Near two hungry whales? Then it is nothing to worry about. Although...
3: They have escaped and are heading for the window.
4: Oh, they are ruining the annual krill parade. Well, eating it, actually.
1: And they have ruined my relaxation. The tension is returning.
4: I am lucky my name is Sourquill and not Sourkrill.
1: Though you are unlucky to be standing where you are.
4: Why?
1: Ow! Now, sit and listen while I continue the story of my life. Previously, you heard how I had yet again thwarted my evil ex-guardian, Mr. Gently Benevolent's, plans for global domination. I kept expecting him to return with a new evil plan, but as weeks, months, and finally years passed, he did not. Maybe he was finally gone for good, or stuck in really bad traffic. Nevertheless, in that time, I still had adventures. I discovered the source of the Nile.
6: Oh, look, a tap.
1: I nearly redefined geometry with the creation of the four-sided triangle.
6: Behold, the amazing four-sided Oh, hang on, it's just a square.
1: And I embarrassingly mistook an ever-widening Queen Victoria for a novelty sofa.
7: Ow! Get off!
6: Your Majesty, I'm so sorry. When I plumped those cushions, were they...
7: I haven't been touched like that since Albert died.
1: Yet, accidental royal fondling aside, I also became filled with middle-aged torpor, a sense of terrible boredom, almost as if I was Belgian. But one day, as I sat with my beloved wife Ripley, that all changed.
3: Ooh, the post.
6: Anything from Mr. Benevolent? A threatening letter, perhaps? Maybe an evil postcard?
3: Why, do you miss him?
6: What? Miss the grotesquely evil man whose thwarting has been the only true source of purpose and meaning in my adult life? Don't be silly.
3: This is for you.
6: Oh, a an invitation to a country house weekend from Baron Viscount Markwell, the Lord Dukey Clamp Vulture of too many titles.
3: Poshest man? Oh, this is like my wildest dreams come true, though with fewer semi-naked cavalry officers.
6: You are such a snob, Rightly.
3: I know. Read it out.
6: Bin, you jumped up oik. Come here for the weekend with your riff-raff wife.
3: Oh, poshos are so wonderfully direct.
6: Or rude.
3: Direct.
6: And at the bottom it says P-B-T-I-H-B.
3: I shall look it up in Debrett's Dictionary of Aristocronyms. Aha! Please bring that idiot, Harry Biscuit.
1: My best friend, Harry Biscuit, was still an inventor, and my sister Pippa was still happily married to him.
8: I love you so much, Harry. Kissy, kissy, love, hug.
1: Alas, he was unhappily married to her.
9: Touch me not, Pippa, you betraying witch!
6: Everything all right with you and Pippa, Harry?
9: Fine, thank you, Pippin. Yeah. It's just a niggle, really. Which is that I hate her. I can't get over her once being Mr. Benevolent's evil consort. I keep imagining them together doing intimate things like eating cake or polishing swans.
6: But you forgave her before. Why have you changed your mind now?
9: As a good Victorian male, it's taken me 15 years to process my emotions. Only now have I realised how upset I am. Which is this much.
6: Ah. As upset as a sad sheep.
9: I have been throwing myself into my work instead. Behold, my new invention. The world's first steam-powered automatic trousers. They have three settings. Off, on, and wedgie. Ow! Ow! I have burned my meat and two veg. Not a euphemism. I always carry a lamb chop, a carrot and some broccoli in my trousers.
1: Put on some sensible trousers, and we boarded a carriage for Clamp Vulture Mansion. Though how I wish we had not. For events that weekend. But now, I am getting ahead of myself, like a long-distance runner with a split personality.
3: This is so exciting. I'm going to be friends with a true posho.
8: They say he owns nearly half the land in England.
9: And an area of Wales the size of Wales.
8: Oh. Good fact, Harry.
9: Bad wife, Pippa.
8: Oh. I fell out of the carriage. Ow.
1: On arrival, we met our host. He was a big man, over 8 feet tall. Though once he had got down from his greeting plinth, under 6'3".
10: Welcome to Clamp Vulture Mansion. I see you brought the idiot.
9: I am not an idiot. Would an idiot have invented the invisible hat? Or peas?
10: You invented peas?
9: A unique combination of pork and cheese.
10: Now, dinner is at 8. Don't be late, or I'll kill you and get away with it because I'm posh and this is the 19th century.
1: It was an unnerving welcome, but the visit soon got unnerving-er. For as I followed ripely into our room, I heard a sound which chilled me. And not in a good way, like a delicious glass of rosé, but in a bad way, like liver-flavoured ice cream.
11: Welcome to the place of your doom, Pip-Bin.
6: I just heard Mr. Benevolent.
3: Did you, Pip?
6: Yes.
3: Really? Or do you just wish you'd heard your precious Mr. Lover-Lover?
6: Mr. Lover-Lover?
3: All those times you ran around thwarting him rather than being with me, it was like you were having an affair with him.
6: Don't be ridiculous.
3: All that slow dancing you did together.
6: Those were not slow dances. They were furious grapples to the death.
3: The mini-break you went on.
6: Mini-break? He held me hostage and tortured me. And we shared that shower out of necessity.
3: What shower?
1: Fortunately, at that moment, we were summoned by the sound of the largest dinner gong in Britain, Big Bong. The guest-filled dining room was spectacularly lit by chandeliers made of thousands of fireflies in cages. Round them flew dozens of tethered seagulls, which had been set on fire. Once the tethers burnt through, the seagulls plunged onto plates beneath and became the first course.
10: Before we eat, I would like to welcome you all. For around this table are gathered some of the finest minds in the world. And Harry Biscuit.
9: Oh, name check.
10: Now I shall say grace. Dear Lord, Thanks for nothing. I achieved all this myself by being born in the right family. Amen.
1: And so the lavish meal began. Like a university that doesn't really care about quality, there were far too many courses. As we ate, Ripley marveled at the rich and famous guest.
3: Oh, it is like being in a picture spread from Good Day, Sir magazine.
6: Is that the Swedish Prime Minister?
3: The naked chap? Yes, I believe nudity is their traditional evening dress.
6: Such a confident, relaxed attitude towards bodies and sex. Disgusting.
3: Ooh, look, Pip.
6: What?
3: None of the guests are Mr. Benevolent. Pity, you'll have no one to smooch with later.
6: I told you that kiss meant nothing.
3: What kiss?
6: No kiss.
1: Fortunately, at that moment, the dining room doors swung open, and a bearded man in Indian robes entered. He also wore a large turban, on the front of which was a diamond the size of a large man's fist, or a very small man's head.
10: Allow me to introduce from India the Maharaja disguisedly Heidi something.
12: Good evening. So sorry I'm late. I was busy being definitely Indian.
1: There was an empty seat between me and my sister, Pippa, and he headed Indianly towards it and took it.
12: Good evening, beautiful one.
6: And good evening to you.
12: I wasn't talking to you.
6: Ow! Did you just bite me?
12: In my country, it is traditional to bite someone you are not talking to. Now tell me, Pippa Bin, why do you persist in loving Harry Biscuit?
8: Because he loves me so.
13: Flirt with Mr. Turban Diamondhead if you want. I don't care.
8: He just has a funny way of showing it. Now, please, excuse me.
13: You can run, but you can't cry. Or maybe you can.
6: Maharaja, your accent is very interesting.
12: Have you ever been to India?
6: No.
12: Then it is very authentically Indian.
1: One of the guests rose to propose a toast. A Prussian, General Kartoffel Kopf, whose nose promptly fell into his drink.
14: Ah, at least my wine has a good nose. Hey, anyone? You see, logically, this is an excellent joke because it depends on the double meaning of the word nose. You may laugh now. No? Anyway, I wish to propose a toast to Lord Duke Klemphill.
13: Obviously a traditional Prussian toast there.
6: I fear it is not a traditional Prussian toast. It is a traditional Prussian death rattle.
13: What an awful toy for a child.
10: Yes, he's dead. How annoying. Oh, well, he was only foreign.
1: Next to me, the Maharaja was clearly shocked, as he could only stare at the late Prussian, the diamond in his turban seeming to glow redly, his lips moving

0: person, the diamond in his turban seeming to glow redly, his lips moving silently.
1: Are you all right, Maharaja?
2: I'm very upset and definitely not complicit. And in case you saw me muttering under my breath, I was mouthing a prayer for his soul and not at all a sinister mystical incantation.
1: Truly, you are a man of empathy.
2: Yep. Now, please... Now, please let me hug you for comfort.
1: Of course. I've never been hugged around the throat before.
2: It's how we hug in my country.
0: And then, as if he was whispering into my ear himself, I once more heard Mr. Benevolent's voice.
3: Soon it will be your turn, Pip-Bin.
1: No!
2: And the hug is finished.
0: As the other men headed off to drink port and chase scullery maids, I sought out Harry. Alas, he was fighting with Pippa again.
4: I should invent a Pippa-hating machine to save me time.
5: Harry, what will it take to persuade you that I love only you?
4: Oh, maybe having Mr. Benevolent try and run off with you again and you saying no.
5: If I could arrange that, I would. I will rekindle our love, Harry.
4: Our love is as unrekindlable as an underwater fire or an asbestos twig.
5: Oh!
4: Yes, weep, Jezebel, weep.
1: You and Pippa are still troubled.
4: No, it's all fine. Yeah, how are you?
1: I'm worried. I'm hearing voices.
6: Oh, that's good. Shows your ears are working.
1: No, I mean imaginary voices.
6: I had problems with my ears once. I got some cream in them, a strawberry, and some meringue. Turned out, I got a Pavlova death.
1: Trifle death. The joke is a trifle death.
6: What joke? This actually happened. I slipped and fell headfirst onto a pudding trolley. I say slipped. It was more of a deliberate dive.
1: I keep hearing Mr. Benevolent.
4: Don't let him touch Pippa!
6: Not that I care, of course.
1: You haven't seen him, have you?
6: No, I have not.
1: Perhaps we should look around for him anyway, in case he is here and needs thwarting.
0: At the thought of my nemesis, I felt my torpor lifting slightly, immediately feeling much less Belgian. But before our search could begin, we were rudely interrupted.
7: What are you doing skulking around my house, you verminous prowl?
1: Prowl? I do have a knighthood, you know.
7: For services to industry? How vulgar. My title was for my great-grandmother's saucy services to the king. Much nobler. Now, come with me, for it is time for our midnight shoot.
1: Midnight shoot?
7: Like a midnight feast, but more violent.
0: With a friendly, vice-like grip, our host led us away. But as we set off...
1: What was that scream?
4: Perhaps there's a roller coaster nearby.
0: We raced to its source and found the distraught wife of the Swedish Prime Minister standing over his apparently dead body.
8: Hurtigurdy dead the husband.
1: He is still naked, and somehow he seems taller in death.
6: Bigger mortis.
1: There are no marks on his body.
7: He must have died of completely natural, unsuspicious causes, then.
4: No, he was clearly smothered by this wombat on his face.
1: Harry, that is his beard.
4: I knew that. I didn't know that.
0: Then I noticed a strange pink glow from nearby, the Maharaja's turban jewel.
1: Maharaja? What are you doing here? Ah, I see you cannot answer, for you are intoning your soundless prayer of respect for the soul.
8: Hurdy-gurdy.
1: The wife is now dead too.
2: How terribly awful. Or as we say in my country, which is India, remember, terribly awful tikka masala.
7: Must have died of a broken heart. Or of a coincidence that would make a statistician go, blimey, that was unlikely, but certainly not suspicious.
2: I must go and grieve for their souls.
0: The Maharaja left. But no sooner was he out of sight than I heard a familiar, terrible sound.
3: You idiot, Pip-Bin.
1: Mr. Benevolent.
7: I'm sorry, did you think you heard something?
1: Did you not?
7: The gloating laugh of an evil genius?
1: Yes.
7: No, I didn't hear anything.
0: I rushed round the corner but found no Mr. Benevolent. Only another body lit by the red glow of the Maharaja's turban jewel as he stood there, lips moving in respectful prayer.
2: Oh, my goodness, I have found another one. Definitely not murdered another one.
1: Is your turban jewel glowing more redly than before, Maharaja?
2: Trick of the light.
1: It's nighttime.
2: Trick of the dark, then.
7: Come, let us not worry about the mounting yet totally unsuspicious casualty list. Let us go and shoot.
0: I was now convinced that these deaths were...

0: far from natural. And somehow the work of Mr. Benevolent, which was obviously dreadful and in no way tremendously exciting, my mind churning with thought butter, I went outside, where it was as dark as a banker's soul.
1: How will we see to shoot?
2: I have an invention to help. Behold my new flare pistol. It fires wide-bottomed trousers, which then catch fire to provide light.
3: Pathetic. Watch this.
0: A long avenue of trees led up to the house, and at the Lord Duke's command, servants doused them in oil and set light to them. The trees blazed with arboreal fire, turning night into flaming day. Terrified birds fluttered out. Any birds that still roosted, roasted.
3: Open fire!
0: It was avian carnage. The rich, violent guests each had their own weapons. There were triple-barreled shotguns. Gun dogs that were literally dogs with cannons strapped to their backs. And Lord Duke Clamvulture himself had an enormous elephant gun, being an elephant whose trunk had been replaced with a howitzer. My poor sister had always loved animals and was appalled by the slaughter.
4: Those poor birds!
2: Well, if you hate it, Pippa, I think it is brilliant. Give me a gun! Oh, you killed all the birds.
3: Don't worry. Though we're out of pheasants, we have plenty of peasants.
4: Oh, posh and poetic. My God, you're hot.
0: As the Lord Duke clapped his hands, dozens of local villagers appeared dressed as birds.
5: No good. This is much more humane.
3: Let the slaughter recommence.
0: It was a grotesque spectacle, and I could not bring myself to enjoy it, only shooting 8 or 9. Finally, it was over, and the ground was littered with bodies, including those of 7 more guests, each without a mark on them.
1: That is 10 dead guests now. There is evil at work here.
3: Nonsense. It is well within normal parameters and utterly unsuspicious.
4: I agree with you, your upper-class sex, Potness. You can touch me if you want.
3: I wouldn't touch you with a pearl toucher, you ghastly riffraff.
4: So witty.
1: That was definitely rude.
4: No, witty.
3: It was meant to be rude, you munty oik.
4: Sorry, what did you say? Because you can insult me all you like on the basis of class, but I am not munty. I am hot.
3: No. You shot me with my own elephant gun.
4: I was just being direct.
1: Rightly, you just killed our host. That is incredibly rude.
4: I'll send a nice card to say sorry.
1: I should hope so, too. Anyway, that is enough death. Someone is murdering people, and I think I know who.
6: Well, that last one was definitely Rightly.
0: Knowing that Mr. Benevolent was somehow involved, with a pounding heart, I gathered the remaining guests in the house's denouementorium.
1: So, there are a few of us left. Just me, Rightly, Harry.
4: Yay!
1: Hipper.
7: Boo!
1: The Maharaja.
8: Brown cracker anyone? Oh, no, hang on, that's Chinese.
1: And 8 guests. 7 guests. No, did anyone see what happened? Maharaja, you were staring at him. Did you see anything?
8: No, sorry, I was thinking about samosas and whatever the dish with a mix of potatoes and spinach is called, because I am so Indian.
1: The murderer must be someone in this room.
8: Ah, Sag Alu.
6: Did a great detective not once say, when you have eliminated all that is possible, then no matter what remains, no matter how improbable, must be the case?
1: Yes.
6: So I was thinking, swans. Colonel Mustard in the ballroom with a horse. That's not a solution, just a bit of gossip.
1: No, Harry. And meanwhile, we've lost another 5 guests. 6, leaving just 1. Meaning he must be the murderer.
0: Apart from myself, Rightly, Harry, Pippa, and the Maharaja, there was but one guest still alive. A taciturn man, pale-skinned, glassy-eyed, cold, rigid to the touch, and as it turned out, fairly obviously dead.
8: Forgive me for interrupting, but I must show you something. First, let me remove my turban and my wise Indian beard. And now use my real voice.
6: I have literally no idea who that is.
1: Mr. Benevolent.
4: Ooh, look, Pip, your boyfriend's back.
1: For the last time, we only shared that double bed because there were no single rooms available.
4: What double bed?
8: Don't worry, we topped and tailed.
5: Oh, hang on. That Indian voice, are we worried it might have been a tad racist?
8: What? No. I may be evil, but that is a horrible accusation.
1: It was a bit dodgy.
8: I was meant to disguise myself as Welsh, but the accent kept veering.
1: But worse than your dodgy accenting, you have killed so many people.
8: Though their bodies are dead, their souls live on within this.
1: The jewel in your turban.
8: Did you notice how after every death it became a little redder?
1: I did notice that. You said it was a trick of the dark.
8: I fibbed.
1: You evil genius!
8: My good friend, the late Lord Dukey, invited all those brilliant guests so that I could steal their souls and then use them to... No, but I've said too much. But I have come for other reasons also. Pippa Bin! I miss you as my evil consort.
4: Careful, you'll make Pip jealous.
8: Will you run off with me again?
0: Mr. Benevolent turned to Pippa, his arms outstretched, his handsome face at once strong and vulnerable, his full lips parted in a hope. His full lips parted in a hopeful half smile. He looked good. In fact, totally buff. How could she resist?
5: No, Mr. Benevolent. For my heart is pledged to Harry.
6: I knew it. Go on, then. Go. Walk out the door. Just turn around now. You're not welcome. Hang on. What did you say?
5: I said no, Harry.
6: But you have just fulfilled the conditions necessary for me to love you again. I love you again.
5: I never stopped loving you. And look what I'm wearing under my coat.
6: You are dressed as a cake.
5: For you.
6: You look delicious.
5: Fancy a sexy pudding grapple?
6: Harumble!
8: Right, so failed at that. But at least I can succeed in stealing Pippin's soul and tormenting it for all eternity, weather permitting.
0: He held up the great red soul jewel and I could feel it reaching into me, tugging at my very being. But before the stone could rip my soul from me...
7: Warning, out of memory. To create space, remove some already stolen souls.
8: Damn! How do you get rid of the stuff? No, I don't want to delete all. Oh, what happens if I press this? Ow, my eyes. I didn't even know it had a flash function. Oh, these things baffle me. Never mind, I'll do something horrible to you another time, Pippin. For I have the souls I need, and my evil plan can now proceed.
1: I shall thwart you, you monster.
4: Oh, blimey, here we go again. I feel a right gooseberry.
1: You will not escape.
8: I think I will. Here, Fifi, here.
0: At his whistle, a gigantic creature filled the sky outside. It was huge and grey, with a wide, toothy mouth and tiny wings that beat furiously in the air.
1: Fifi,
8: short and fearfully ferocious. Part crocodile, part elephant, part hummingbird. My croco-fanty bird, or Ellie Hummy-dial, I haven't decided yet.
1: I shall thwart you just as soon as I put on my thwarting trousers.
8: That will never happen, for I have stolen them from your room.
0: He leaped onto the grotesque creature, and as it soared implausibly away, the purpose and joy flooded back into my life, for my greatest enemy had returned. And the game was afoot once more.
8: Criminy, bimini, blimey, what happened next?
0: That is for next time.
8: Are you sure you don't want to tell me now?
0: I am as positive as an optimistic Boy Scout with a can-do attitude and one end of a battery in his mouth. But return next time, and you shall hear more. How I pursued my nemesis to India. How I nearly lost my wife Ripley and my best friend Harry. And how I actually did lose my house keys. But only for a bit.
9: Big Expectations starred Richard Johnson as the Philip Bin, Tom Allen as Young Pip, Anthony Head as Mr. Gently Benevolent, James Markman as Harry Biscuit, Jeffrey Whitehead as Clamp Vulture, Sarah Hadland as Ripley, Susie Kane as Pippa, and Mark Evans as Sundry Monarchs and Prussian Generals. It was written by Mark Evans, and the producer was Gareth Edwards.
10: Would you credit it? 50-odd years of baking same old Hovies. Now top brass at Hovies tell me they want an alternative. Still with same wheat germ goodness, but a bit softer like and less crusty. I told them I'm too old to change my ways now. I'll put one at Lads onto it. Very nice, young Harold. If you like that sort of thing.
11: Hovis handed up a new softer Hovis.
12: Yes, it's for you. It's your dinner. It's called Cupboard Love. Cupboard Love's different. Comes in a packet, not a tin. See this foil pouch? Keeps it moist and squeezy. That's right. It's a new kind of cat food. Moist. It's good for you. Like it?
11: New Cupboard Love. What the well-cared-for cat has for dinner.
13: Nothing tastes nicer than Cadbury's Dairy Milk. Oh. Lovely, isn't it? Mm. And as anyone can see, every bar is chunky.
14: Magic.
13: Yeah. 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
19: 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Wow.
20: It's the 99p challenge! Hello. According to the tag in my gym shorts, my name is Sue Perkins, and welcome to the 99p Challenge, the show that the Radio Times eloquently describes as quiz. It's a programme that, like music, according to Shakespeare, can soothe the savage breast. And if you've ever been mauled by an angry, rampaging breast, you'll know just how vital that can be. Now, will you welcome tonight's panel, who are John Holmes, Amanda Iannucci, Peter Bainham, and Simon Pegg. And I have confirmation that the estimated prize fund this week is 99p. So eyes down and let us begin. Dates. We've all been on them. My gran's been on 100 a week since 1972. Well, at her age, they help her go. And she can eat them comfortably without teeth and enjoys spitting the stones at the telly to change channels. But for this round, it's the other sort of date, silly, that we're concerned with. The ones where you sit making small talk all night, drinking wine and wondering whether you'll get invited back for a cup of sex. Panelists, I wish to know the do's and don'ts of dating. So, John, you're first out the traps. Enlighten me.
21: Geeks, don't say, your eyes to me hold all the intricate depth and mysterious beauty of the new Intel Pentium 4 processor.
20: Now, Simon, how about you?
22: Don't ever dress as an admiral in the Japanese Navy. unless you're an admiral in the Japanese Navy. But then, even then, you might be considered being a bit too formal. So, probably just don't.
20: Armando.
23: Do compliment her on her trouser suit, but only if she's wearing a trouser suit. At no time must you give any indication that you've already been through her wardrobe.
20: And Peter.
24: Lads, don't ring her during the first date. That's just too keen.
21: Don't take her on a tour of the Yakult factory on your first date. She may not be as fascinated by the manufacturing of Yakult as you are.
23: Don't let her know you're a chuckle brother.
24: Girls, don't wave a semaphore flag at him or point an Aldous lamp in his face flashing Mayday, Mayday, Mayday in Morse code. It just sends out the wrong signals.
22: Don't wear a balaclava.
23: don't show her videos of fights with your previous girlfriends. And if you do, don't tell her to shut up when there's a good bit coming.
22: Do play it cool. After the first date, don't phone her straight away. Just, you know, be kind of cool and suave. And leave it about 2 years.
21: Don't say, do you know what tromboning is?
20: BBC Radio 4. OK, enough of this dating game. I can hear the ginger teeth of Cilla Black grinding in her grave. If she were dead, which of course she's not. So she I shall is. Award the pence thusly. Peter and Simon have got 7 pence, John's got 8, and our man has got 10 pence. Yes. Postcards. Now, I don't know about you, but when I go away somewhere exotic, I like nothing more than to waste my time writing about what I'm doing on a scrappy bit of cardboard that says, "Hi Wycombe by night." In this round panel, I'm sending you to exotic climes, and you're going to send postcards home. Simon, now, where is your round-the-world National Express ticket taking you?
22: Trip to the centre of the earth going well. The mole people are actually very friendly. I'm going clubbing tonight. How will I tell when it's morning?
20: Peter, send me a postie.
2: Having a really, really, utterly amazing, just absolutely amazing, fantastic, best holiday ever, ever, ever, ever in Colombia.
20: Oh, it's not what you mean to go on. Come on. John, where are you writing from?
21: This is my hotel. You can see here I've marked my room with a big X, but the management have gone mad, and so I've got to clear it off before I leave.
20: And, Amanda, your holiday?
3: Hijack into 15th day now. Food awful, and there's nothing to do. Looking forward to seeing you soon once all our demands are met.
22: Trip to Mars going surprisingly smoothly. Martians actually very nice. Feel they get a bad rap from the media, but they don't go on about it. Canal trip tomorrow. I'm on Mars!
3: Visited Madame Tussaud's Gap dungeon. Looked just like an actual branch of Gap, but with animatronic staff disemboweling the customers. The man I gave money to said this is what Gap looked like in the 15th century.
21: Having a great time in France. I've done all the normal French touristy things. Went up the Eiffel Tower, went to the Louvre, and force-fed corn down a goose's beak until its liver blew up.
24: This booze cruise to Saudi Arabia is rubbish.
22: Trip to the bottom of the sea going really well. Staying in the kingdom of the aqua people tonight. They're actually really nice. The tridents are very much for show and the skulls around their necks aren't real, thank God.
21: On holiday, lying by the pool, reading. Heat is worse than I thought. It's almost intolerable. Trouble is, it's the only magazine they had left.
3: To everyone back at SES headquarters, well, here I am on the Afghan border with Pakistan, having infiltrated an Al-Qaeda cell harbouring bin Laden. Everyone is very friendly, and we've been going for lots of walks. Better go now, because someone's coming over to shoot me.
21: Well, well, what can I say about Luxembourg? Absolutely nothing.
3: Hi, I'm in Chesham. Saw this card showing Chesham and immediately thought of you because you've got a face that looks like Chesham.
21: Day 15 on the north face of Everest. It's cold, so cold. We've lost the supplies and 3 men. We're isolated, alone, nothing but us and the wind in this lonely place, the last true corner of the earth untouched by human presence. Oh, no, it's all right. I've just spotted a Starbucks.
24: Having a lovely time on tour of Pop Idol Museum. Wish you were here, say. I am so, so sorry.
21: On a 6-day hiking tour of Michael Winner. Excitement! Excitement on day 3 when I got lost in a fat canyon and had to be winched out.
20: Calm down, dear.
3: Visited the Dorset Madonna farm. Got to feed Guy Ritchie a bottle of milk.
20: So now I'm going to bring you back from holiday. Show me your tans. Show me. Simon, drop them. Rubbish. And I'll change your hilarious foreign money for good old English pence. I'm going to give Peter 7 pence. John's got 7. Simon's got 11. Oh, now Mando's got 11 pence. Music. We've all heard some. It's been around since the dawn of mankind, when an ape first picked up an ape bone and banged it on another ape. Three of them got themselves together, called themselves the Stereophonics, and... Thus, musical history was ruined. Now, this round is a song round. Panel, I'm going to play you a few songs. There will be questions, so listen carefully. Here is Into the Groove by Madonna.

0: She likes to go where no one else can see, our Madonna. Where's that, then? Simon?
1: A screening of the film Swept Away.
0: That was an emotive cheer. Right from the gullet. Oh! Good to see Mr. Richie in.
2: Where can she not see? Under Boris Johnson's hair.
0: Where can she go, Peter, that no one else can see?
3: The Roy Orbison Cloning Laboratory at Huntington Life Sciences.
0: Yes, I've actually been there.
3: Where they give dogs the face of Roy Orbison.
1: Channel 4 on Saturday night.
4: to lie in a basket with some tiny newborn kittens whose eyes haven't opened yet.
1: Oh.
0: I don't trust
4: They're
0: that.
4: All dead.
0: Yeah. That's better. We're going to move track. This is a lovely little fella from 1986. It's Owen Paul with My Favourite Waste of Time. You're

0: Satan on a unicorn, that's rubbish. Now, Pete, can you please tell us what your favourite waste of time is?
1: Ringing 118 118.
0: What about you, Armando? What's your favourite waste of time?
2: Shouting, come on, Henman.
0: And John?
3: My favourite waste of time is force-feeding a jar of time down Gordon Ramsay's beak until his liver blows up.
0: Armando?
2: Fast-forwarding This Week with Andrew Neil for the sex scenes.
1: I like impersonating John Coleshaw.
4: I like to tattoo an image of my face onto my face.
2: I'd like to see a Ben Elton musical based on the songs of Ash.
0: Could surely be only a few moments away.
1: I'm writing a musical based on the songs of Ben Elton.
3: My favourite waste of time is just setting up a monthly direct debit to a gym.
1: I like to dial 999, and when they say, would you like fire, ambulance or police, I say all three. I've set fire to a burglar's face.
0: OK, this is Morrissey, the track from his new album called Irish Blood, English Heart.

0: Yeah, there's no one on earth that he's afraid of. Oh, yeah, really? What might just get Morrissey quaking in his suits? Armando.
1: I think Morrissey would be scared by meat ghosts.
0: Terrifying. Just a chop in a white sheet. It's terrifying.
2: Do you kill them by putting a stake through their heart?
0: Oh. Simon, what would Morrissey be frightened of?
3: I think Morrissey would be very frightened of a dog with a boy's face.
0: You've been shopping at Huntingdon Life Sciences again. John, what would Morrissey be frightened of?
4: He'd be frightened of vegetarian food coming alive and screaming when he eats it.
3: The creeping sensation that perhaps Johnny Marr was the talented one.
5: The sex lives of the potato men too.
0: Yes. I live in fear of that myself.
3: I think he'd be frightened of a big giant robot with chainsaws for hands going, I hate Morrissey, I hate the Geordie accent for some reason, I don't know why.
0: Just before it gets to his face, there's a bit of topiary being done to the quiff. Yeah.
5: His girlfriend waking up from a coma. I'm saying, why didn't you stop?
0: Simon, I'm giving you 7. Pete, I'm giving you 8. Oh man, you got 9. John, you got 11p. Well done. Our next round is all about advertising. Imagine being a creative at the cutting edge of the commercial world, hunched over the laptop, trying to find the perfect angle for the new product, striving for the ideal brand image, the dream tagline, the slogan to end all slogans. And then you take it to the client who says, what we think it needs is Michael Winner in a dress saying, calm down, dear. So, panellists, I want you to become ad people, and you've got to think up slogans for things which don't normally have ads at all. Trees, planets, feet, anything you like, and Armando, you're up first.
5: Okay, hamsters. All the fun of cats, but disposable.
0: You're obviously a natural, so as a reward you get some of this special nose-cleaning powder. Simon.
3: Get connected with wires.
0: Sold. Peter.
2: Public school for 24-hour confidence.
0: And John, add me up.
4: Burglary. Liverpool's Brighton, new way to shop.
5: Tin labels. Tells you exactly what it says on the tin.
2: Methadone. I can't believe it's not heroin.
5: Guantanamo Bay. Because you deserve it.
3: Skipping. Have you forgotten how much fun it is?
5: Ah, smooth black body, classic white head, nice and bitter. A nun.
3: When words fail, try punching someone in the face.
5: Cumulus. The way clouds ought to be.
2: HM Customs and Excise. We can't wait to look up your bum.
3: The goddess Shiva. I can't believe it's not Buddha.
5: The body of Christ. I can't believe it's not bread.
0: Just two more religions left to insult. Come on.
5: Islam. No.
0: And at the end of that, I have to say you're all wonderful ad men, which means you'll go on now to direct appalling feature films. Peter, I'm giving you 8p. Simon, you've got 10. John, you've got 10. Armand, you've got 11p. Spies. For this round, I'm a top spy. Bear with me on this one, please, okay? It's exactly 12 minutes into my film. I've had a fight in some snow. Some silhouetted ladies have danced about to some tune called You're Not Dead Until You Say I'm Dead in a Golden Bed. Now I'm back at HQ and I want to know what my mission is. But hang on, though. First, I have to flirt with my secretary. That's enough. Just back off. That's better. Now, you are my M's and I am ready for my briefing. Simon.
3: Now, pay attention, Perkins. Your mission is to get an early morning chat show, become an opinionated, objectionable bore that everyone hates. This is your license to Kilroy.
0: Okay, I shall await your orders. M. John.
4: Sir, I want you to listen very carefully.
0: Yep.
4: You must leave here, take this note.
0: Mm-hmm.
4: Go from the building, cross the road,
0: yep.
4: Walk exactly 200 yards.
0: Mm-hmm.
4: Your contact is a news agent. You must ask him for 20 marble lights in the sun and then bring them back to me. That is your mission. It's a quiet day.
0: Okay, I'm on my way. Peter, end me up a treat.
2: Now, Sue, I've got to warn you, we've changed the code word when you meet the contact from the eagle flies at dusk because the meeting point is at Kelderwater Bird of Prey Centre. And it's going to cause confusion. Instead, I want you to say, are you the other spy?
5: Could you get the baddie to chalk to death on a bag of clarets? Just so you can say, the world can breathe easier now.
3: This is the man you're looking for. He's a bearded fanatic hiding in a remote region surrounded by loyal acolytes with a global influence. We have reason to believe he's planning something very spectacular towards the end of December. We must stop Father Christmas.
4: Sue, again, listen very carefully. You must leave here and catch a bus into town. Your contact there will be Sketchley's. You are to pick up my trousers.
0: Okay.
5: Can I do a terrible one?
0: It'll blend right in.
5: M here will give you all your travel documents. You can get all your fixtures and fittings from B&Q.
2: Okay, so you're going to be met at Berlin Airport by the contact, okay? Now, as you enter the arrivals lounge, he'll be there waiting for you, holding up a large piece of cardboard with Mrs. Preckins written on it. Bad.
4: Sir, I want you to listen very carefully.
0: Mm-hmm.
4: You must leave here and take these keys with you. Downstairs, there's a 4x4 off-road vehicle equipped with global positioning, armour plating, sophisticated weaponry, and, if needed, it has the ability to travel underwater. You are to use it to pick my kids up from school. If necessary, press this button to fire red-hot burning oil at a lollipop man.
2: Now, so you see this pen? Looks like an ordinary pen.
0: Uh-huh.
2: But watch what happens when I turn it upside down.
0: Ah!
2: You can see the man's testicles.
0: Do it again. Oh, my God!
2: Yes. Use it to distract them.
4: Listen carefully, Sue, and follow my lead. I spy with my little eye something beginning with M.
0: M, it's you.
4: Yes, it is. It's your
0: yeah,
4: turn.
0: Yeah, okay.
5: All right, then.
0: Okay.
5: I spy with my little eye something beginning with Q.
0: It's Q.
5: Yeah.
0: And that's the end of the two letters that they have in James Bond. Okay, Simon, you're getting 12. Peter, getting 12. John, you're getting 13. Amanda, you're getting 14 pence. The government, they're rightly worried that our kids are getting fat, and they're trying to do something about it. It's been called the war against obesity. Be thankful it's not an actual war, because the last thing you'd want is an army of spherical 12-year-olds firing exploding pork pies at you through shoulder-mounted Pringles tubes. What we do to get back to a world where children are actually smaller than adults? Simon.
3: I think just a little bit of dysentery in the Sunny Delight supply would probably get it down. Bring it down.
0: Amanda, how would you curb the kiddie carbs?
5: I think that children should be pruned in the autumn. Arms and legs cut right back.
0: Yeah.
5: To allow for a healthier growth in the spring. Trust me, I'm a parent. I know about these things.
0: It's tough love. Peter, what do you suggest to fight the juvenile jiggly bits?
2: What about... I think a carrot and stick approach is good, which is that you hit them with a stick... And then make them watch Jasper Carrot until they eat less.
0: John, how do we build a bonier brood?
4: The obvious way to do it is to take computers out of their bedrooms to stop them downloading peanut butter off the internet.
6: He does that a lot.
5: That man was secretly fat. Or fat kids could go to special camps, holiday camps, and be used as bouncy castles.
3: I think it should be made law that every single playground in the country has at least one tiger. It's conservation in action.
0: Yeah.
2: I quite like the idea of Fat Camp, or as he's better known, Russell Grant. Just send him to schools and just see how a fat person can be horrifying.
0: Yeah.
4: I think scientists should develop a GM pie that can outrun a child.
5: Tell them that all their food from now on is going to be cooked by their imaginary friend.
1: teach them about the existence of the bulimia pixie.
0: Okay, this round is finished. There is nothing left of the round because a six-year-old thought it was a tweenie's pizza and scoffed for lots. So let's dish out the money. Amanda, you're getting 2p. John, 3. Peter, 7 pence. Simon, you got 11p. Yep, that's right. This round's about railway station announcements. Train stations are filled with two kinds of people, those who wish to catch a train and those who woke up that very morning and realised, God, I've run out of knickers, socks and really crusty baguettes. You, the panellists, are on tannoy duty today and I want you to talk to both of these kinds of people. Bing, bong me, witless.
7: Will be spindly, specky, weedy children running into the brick wall on platform 9. Please be advised that the Hogwarts Express is fictional.
8: Witches and wizards are advised that due to much-needed renovation work on platform 9 and 3 quarters, the Hogwarts Express will be leaving from platform 3.
9: Passengers disembarking at Didcot.
10: Why?
11: The London to Birmingham train will never depart. But does have 4,000 carriages. Passengers for Birmingham are advised to move to the front.
8: Could a member of staff please urinate on platform 8? It doesn't smell right.
11: Passengers are reminded that there's nothing upper crust about upper crust. The 903 to Bristol will suddenly stop for 15 minutes due to staff training.
8: Network Rail would like to apologise for everything.
11: Due to modernisation work, the replacement bus service only goes as far as Banbury. For passengers wishing to travel beyond Banbury, a replacement train track has been laid along the bus lanes.
9: With passengers boarding the little blue train with a smiling round face on platform 3, please not attempt to enter carriage D as this contains Thomas's intestines.
11: This is a Paddington station announcement. Would the owner of the bear and the jar of marmalade please collect them as the bear is mauling the faces of commuters and eating them with the marmalade.
12: Due to a body under the train, there'll be a little bump as we set off.
9: Passengers are reminded that Coach G has legs instead of wheels.
11: There is a steam replacement bus service convention taking place at the Replacement Bus Museum, Didcot.
9: We apologise for the continuation of this round. It's obviously our favourite.
0: One more.
11: The 3:45 to King's Lynn will split at Royston. Customers bound for stations beyond Royston should sit on the left-hand side.
0: Let's just wheel along the buffet trolley and serve up the pence. Peter, I'm giving you 6p, John, 7, Simon, 11 pence, and Armando, 12 pence! And the singing aftershave bottles tell us that that was the last round. So let's add up the coinage and see who's won. In fourth place with 55p, it's Peter Bainham. In third place with a magnificent 59 pence, it's John Holmes. But, ooh, in joint first place with a staggering 69 pence each, it's Simon Pegg and Amanda Iannucci. And so, unlike my dad, we have a nice tie. We have two contestants, but only one 99p jackpot, so they must go head-to-head in the 99p challenge. Boast off!
13: Boast off!
14: Ooh, I think I'm better than you!
13: Well, we'll see if that's true! Boast off!
0: And that's not available to buy anywhere in the universe. So, Simon and Amanda have 30 seconds in which to outboast each other. Whoever's ego is intact after 30 seconds is the winner. Gladiator Amanda, ready?
1: I sure am.
0: Other gladiator, Simon, ready?
3: No, I actually don't
0: want to. Okay, let's play.
1: Oh. I know Jean-Claude Van Damme's stylist.
3: I can run twice as fast as Sue Pollard.
1: I have a freezer full of hake that I bought from a chap.
3: Well, my dog is 100 in human years.
5: I can get cash back like that.
3: I also have pupils on the back of my eyes.
5: I can laugh on the other side of my face.
3: I can laugh on the other side of your face.
5: I've had more hot dinners than you've had hot dinners. I've got lots of helmets.
0: And you big heads, on that final line, I have to declare the winner of the 99p to be Armando Iannucci. Armando, hand me that roll of paper. John, just give me that string, please. Peter, if you could just pass the sellotape. Good. And that just about wraps things up. Thanks for listening. Good night.
4: That was the 99p Challenge, presented by Sue Perkins with Armando Iannucci, Simon Pegg, Peter Bainham and John Holmes. The umbilical cord was cut by Kevin Cecil, Andy Riley, John Holmes and Tony Roach. It was produced by David Tyler and is a positive production for the BBC.
10: And remember, if you'd like to try and win 99p, you can do so by ringing the special 99p Challenge hotline. Calls are charged at £1.50 a minute.
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3: So sang the pop group Bad Manners back in the 1980s. Now, they weren't having a bit of fun, but it seems like their prophecy has come true. 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It used to stand for politeness and manners and law and order and Winston Churchill and Shakespeare and fish and chips and bobbies in helmets, evening all, and top of the pops and songs of praise on a Sunday. But now, what have we become? A nation of chavs and bling and Heat magazine and Big Brother and binge drinking and hoodies and spitting in the street and knife-wielding gangs and crack cocaine being sold on every street corner. 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Should we ban violent computer games? Or should we just bring back hanging? 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Hello.
4: All right, Cal. How's it going, mate? Martin Hull.
3: Hello, Martin. How are you?
4: Yeah, I'm all right, mate. How are you?
3: I'm really good. What's your call?
4: I just want to say, Cal, your show, right, is different gravy, mate. Different gravy.
3: Right, thank you. That's a good thing, yeah?
4: Your show is different gravy, mate. There's a lot of stuff. There's a lot of these phone-in shows, right? But your show, your one, is different gravy, mate.
3: Good, thank you.
4: Different gravy.
3: Good, thanks.
4: Yeah?
3: Yeah.
4: I'll tell you what, you go about the discipline and how, the kids are out of control on my estate. They are mental.
3: Yeah.
4: I won't go near them, I'll tell you. I say it's quite simple. Bring back the birch, right?
3: Yeah.
4: Step out of line, wallop, yeah? The young girls, they're worse. They're out of control, aren't they? All the drinking and that.
3: Right.
4: Women need to know their place, right? Because women's liberation has gone too far. I mean, have you seen that lot? They're going out in the streets, they're showing everything. There's nothing left to be imagined. I mean, and get them off the roads. They can't drive. They can't drive. You see them pulling out, going back. I mean, they want to get back into their home, right, and get on with the cooking, right? I make Rodney Marsh, right? If this was the 70s, women would know their place, right? But I know the liberals out there are going to moan, but you know I'm right. I know I'm right. Everyone knows I'm right. Bring back hanging, girl.
3: Right.
4: Right. You know, floggings, beatings, public humiliation, bring back hanging, right?
3: Well, that just sounds like Sharia law.
4: Sounds like what, mate?
3: Sharia law.
4: What's that?
3: Muslim law.
4: What are you talking about, mate?
3: I'm talking about, you know, in
4: mate,
3: certain
4: Muslim,
3: countries...
4: Don't tell me I'm a Muslim,
3: but
4: all
3: right? You follow their beliefs.
4: Listen, I had that idea before I knew about them, all right? I don't want them coming over here telling us what to do, trying to change our way of life. You know what I mean? He introduced their barbaric laws over here. No.
3: They're not changing your way of life. You're saying that's what you want to do. You want to do what they do.
4: No, but I thought of it before them.
3: You didn't, you didn't think of it before them, because this has been something they've been practicing for hundreds of years.
4: What are you saying, mate? You saying that I'm like one of them? They're nutters, they chuck your hair up as soon as look at you.
3: No, they weren't, you can't just say that at Muslims.
4: Listen, mate, I used to think your show was dipping gravy, but I've come to the conclusion that it's just the same gravy, isn't it? Same gravy, mate.
3: Alright, thanks
4: same
3: for your
4: gravy.
3: Call.
4: Same gravy.
3: Get off. Okay, I've got Neil King on the phone. Hello, Neil.
5: Hello, I'd like to talk about manners.
3: Right.
5: I have very good manners. My mother taught me very good table manners, and I was always shown to open the door for a lady and say please and thank you. And I still hold on to those manners as I've gone into adult life. Unfortunately, they haven't really helped me. For instance, my wife left me, and we got divorced, and I was very well-mannered throughout that. I was very polite to the other party and to my wife. And I find myself now living alone. And if I'm honest, Gary, I'm essentially a well-mannered failure.
3: But surely you're not a failure, because throughout all that you can look at yourself and say, I might have failed, you know, but I've been a failure with dignity.
5: Is that enough?
3: Enough of what?
5: Is that enough to sit in a room on your own and think, well, I know how to hold my knife and fork properly tonight as I eat beans on toast on my own.
3: I think you should be give yourself a pat on the back and be proud of yourself. And it's a shame your wife's obviously missed out on you.
5: What I'm saying is I see people in the street with bad manners. If I see great brutes pushing women around, spitting, smoking, and they seem to grab life, and they seem to enjoy life. They seem to get the things in life that we all want.
3: I'd rather be poor with manners than rich with none.
5: I beg your pardon? Just say that again, because I thought it was excellent. I might write that down.
3: Right, I'd rather be poor with manners than rich with none.
5: Didn't sound so good the second time, does it?
3: Hello, I have Humphrey Milner on the phone. Hello, Humphrey.
6: Good evening, Gareth.
3: Good evening.
6: Lovely to speak to you again, as ever.
3: Yes.
6: I'd like to join in this debate on young people having no respect and everybody complaining. Well, the thing is, if you look at any period in history, right back even to Roman times, there are Roman writers complaining that the youth of today are badly behaved, they have no respect for the traditions and the beliefs of the old people, and nothing's changed.
3: Well, I'm surprised you said that, because obviously you've been around a long time, and I would have thought you, obviously, as a young man, would have been quite polite.
6: Well, actually, you know, Gary, in my youth, I was something of a tearaway. I grew up in the war. My father was away fighting.
3: Yeah.
6: And I had very little discipline at home. We ran wild, and I was 15 when the war ended, and I did, you know, I was a tearaway.
3: So what kind of things did you do as a tearaway?
6: Oh, no, God, I was up to all sorts of hijinks. Gary, we went scrumping, we would knock on people's doors and run away.
3: Yeah.
6: We would throw bricks through windows. We killed someone's horse once.
3: It was
6: sick.
3: But it's all fairly harmless. I mean,
6: set fire to an old lady's house.
3: That's bad. Yeah. Do you think that young people should go on, say, national service? Do you think the fact that people don't go away to war these days, the youth, that they do feel like they can run amok and do what they like?
6: Good Lord, no. What a ludicrous concept it is to say it's quite all right for you to go abroad and shoot a number of people, but it's a terrible thing to do at home. That's double standards. That's hypocrisy of a desperate level.
3: That's true.
6: And what message are we sending out to our young people, Gary, about the value of human life? Are we trying to tell them that somehow a foreigner's life is less precious than one of our own? I mean, how does it add up?
3: No, good point.
6: What are we saying, that 24 dead Arabs equals one dead
3: frog?
6: British lad.
3: Yeah.
6: What are we saying, that seven dead Frenchmen equals one dead British grenadier? And what happens, you know, in the United Nations when the French are fighting on our side against some foreigners? Their lives now somehow have become worth more than when we were fighting against them in a war. How many plucky Danes are worth a dead German?
3: Six.
6: It's the grisly mathematics of war, Gary.
3: Yeah, it is.
6: You know, how many Belgians and Italians equals one dead Scotchman, Englishman and Irishman?
3: I don't know.
6: And what about the Welsh?
3: Yeah.
6: What are they worth? And you know, let's not get started on the Portuguese.
3: But how would you deal personally with these kids on the street these days who are 14, 15? What would you do? I mean, because you can't arrest them because they're too young. You can't put them into prisons.
6: Well, I think people have been asking that question, Gary, since the beginning of this program.
3: Thanks very much for your call, Humphrey.
6: My pleasure. Thank you very much.
3: Okay, I've got Dee Swindles on the phone. Hello, Dee.
7: Hiya, Gary. Basically, my job is I'm a closed-circuit TV operative. Basically, I sit all day at the screen watching other people, and I've been watching people on camera for 15 years, and I've seen all sorts.
3: Oh.
7: I've seen copulation, urination, I've seen...
3: At the same time?
7: Defecation, cannibalism. I've seen campanology, fair evasion. I've seen street juggling. I've seen takeaways just thrown away, uneaten, right? Whole pizzas just left. I've seen a dog lay down its life for a man. I've seen a man lay down his life for a crow. I've seen infestations of bats, mice, chickens, dwarves. seen a vampire. I've seen a fight to the death between two pigs. I've seen cats with six legs. I've seen Moira Stewart.
8: What a terrible indictment of British society.
7: Most days, though, it's just, you know, your usual cases of littering.
8: Have you seen anything? I mean, that's some bad things. Have you seen anything fun at all?
7: Well, I have seen a man cook a frozen pizza in a trouser press.
8: Well, there you go. Then there's a little glimmer of hope there for the human race. Well, it's a testament to how inventive and clever the British public can be. Thanks for your call. Aren't the British public great? I don't know about you, but I'm sure if I was anything other than British, you know, if I was, say, French or Italian, I'd be a little disappointed with myself. OK, we've got another call now and down the line. What do you want to say? Hello.
9: I'm on the air.
8: You're on the air, yeah.
9: I'm on the air.
8: Yes?
9: My name is Horace. No, there's a couple of things I want to mention.
8: Yeah.
9: And, I mean, some people might not agree with me, but I think that everything gone too political correct in this country.
8: Do you think so?
9: And also, I think that there's too many foreigners coming in here, and they're not proper British, you know?
8: I don't know about that.
9: All of them foreigners, the people coming in, them have them one thing, Diwali and the Brazilian dance and salsa and God knows what. What happened to proper British things, you know?
8: Like what?
9: Marist dancing and badger beating and fox hunting and, and all them things. Pint to pint and...
8: Yeah, but to be fair, you're an immigrant yourself, is that right?
9: And Rose Week and the other one, Huscott, you know? I mean, nobody's bigging up them things anymore.
8: No.
9: And I don't think it's right, you know?
8: But you're an immigrant, obviously, yourself. What's wrong with new immigrants coming in? Why should you have preference?
9: I've been here since the 50s, and when I come here, right, there was not so much foreigners. No, there's too much coming in.
8: Oh, come on.
9: A lot of people will say, well, you can't talk that. I'm sure you will even say to me, no, you can't talk that.
8: You can't talk that?
9: Yeah, I know you're going to say that, but I'm going to talk it, and I'm talking it now. And I think it's time that someone stand up and talk it and say, there's too much foreigners coming in here, and we have to put a stop to it, and we also have to celebrate.
8: What would you say? Do you want them to leave? Do you want to get them out, or do you just stop them coming in?
9: Put a block at the part and make them have to take some sort of test.
8: What kind of test would you give them?
9: Well, give them a test to make sure they understand British culture.
8: Like,
9: you know,
8: what?
9: Morris dance, or maybe they could badger bait, do something.
8: Yeah, but to be honest, people don't do Morris dancing anymore. Can't you think of a more relevant test for today?
9: Use an intelligent man. Use your brains. I mean, ask them some questions.
8: Well, like what?
9: Well, how could you make summer pudding, right? Or hawks them, how you make toad in the hole?
8: Hang on, but to be honest, well, I wouldn't. I'm not an immigrant. I don't know how to make a toad in the hole.
9: Oh,
8: come on, no.
9: You're shaming up yourself now. Don't talk that, please.
8: Thanks very much for your call. Thank you.
9: All right.
8: Racist. Okay, down the line now we have Tom Wiley from America. Hello, Tom.
10: Good day, sir. Professor Tom Wiley here. I am, as you know, a mathematologist with a special portfolio with regard to war.
8: Yes. You're also a warologist, aren't you?
10: I am indeed a warologist.
8: Okay, and you have an equation for us?
10: I do indeed have an equation
8: good.
10: That can help calculate the value of human life.
8: Oh. Sounds good. Amazing. That's something we've been crying
10: indeed.
8: Out for ages.
10: Would you like to hear the equation?
8: Yes.
10: Okay. Here it goes.
8: Okay.
10: V, the value of human life, equals X, one home soldier, times D, where D is the distance from the home base, times Y, per capita income, over Z, where Z is, I'm sorry, I can't read my handwriting here, where Z is the emotional characteristic of the home nation. For example, a Middle Eastern person tends to be more emotionally volatile than, say, someone from the northern regions of Europe.
8: So what you're saying is the further away and the poorer they are, the less value they have.
10: Uh-huh.
8: Right. Does that solely relate to...
10: That's about it, sir.
8: But does that solely relate to soldiers or civilians as well?

0: have.
1: Uh-huh.
0: Right. Does that solely relate to...
1: That's about it, sir.
0: But does that solely relate to soldiers or civilians as well?
1: Well, civilians don't count. It's
0: they don't.
1: Purely combatants. Non-combatants are not encompassed by this equation. Though I could get back to you. I could put some time in on that.
0: No, that's okay. Thanks very much for your call.
1: Good day to you, sir.
0: Thank you.
1: Thank you very much.
0: My next call, I've got Delisha. Hello. What's your point?
2: I've worked as a nanny for 10 years. I've worked all over the world, all kinds of families.
0: Yeah.
2: People have got a lot of money.
0: Hmm.
2: And I'm looking after their kids.
0: Yeah, you are, yeah.
2: And the parents really want to hit the kid. You can just see it.
0: Not all parents.
2: Because children are so frustrating, they get you to boiling point. I can see what the parents are thinking. I can see what's going on. I can see it in their eyes that they think, God, I'd love to hit the kid, but I can't.
0: Well, that's good, isn't it? Everyone gets annoyed with children and they probably want to hit the kid, but they don't. That's the.
2: I was working
0: they're showing
2: with
0: restraint.
2: Family.
0: What?
2: And the mother went out to work.
0: Yeah.
2: She was up to her limit with this kid. On her way out, she scribbled on a piece of paper, hit her, left the house. I did it. And it takes the pressure off the mum and dad.
0: So you hit the children for the parents.
2: They can sleep easy at night. And I move on 6 months later.
0: So you provide like a hitting service for children. So that parents don't have to feel guilty.
2: An arrangement is arrived at.
0: Don't you feel...
2: Everyone's happy.
0: Apart from the kid. I mean, don't you feel bad about it?
2: No, it works. I could take a fresh job every week of the year. My salary has grown exponentially. I'm cleaning up because people know, on the grapevine, Delisha whops the kids. And whopping works.
0: Well, you know, it's not good. Thanks very much for your call. I don't condone it. I would never hit a child. Thanks very much for your call. And you shouldn't either. Thank you for your call. Thank you. Okay, I've got Neil Muir on the phone. Hello, Neil.
3: Hello.
0: Hello.
3: Yes, hello. We're talking today about the youth being out of control,
0: yeah.
3: Society falling apart, criminals on the streets, all this sort of stuff. We all know what the answer is to it.
0: What's that?
3: Bring back capital punishment.
0: Well, I'm not going to argue with you on that
3: I don't think anyone in their right mind would they? I mean,
0: no.
3: You only have to look at America. They have capital punishment over there, and the murder rate is considerably lower. There's much less gun crime, much less crime of all kinds on the streets.
0: Well, I think you'll find there's more violent crime and murder in America than in almost any other country in the world.
3: Is there?
0: Yes.
3: Oh, well, obviously it doesn't work then. Okay. Oh, fair enough. Well, that's that then.
0: Yeah, thanks for your call. Hello. Hello, who's there?
4: Oh, hello. This is the Duchess of Coon.
0: Right.
4: I was listening in about national service, and I think they should bring back national service for young people. That's part of the problem. Young men used to get all their raping and murdering out of their system.
0: Ooh.
4: My husband was in the army, Jeffrey. He raped his way across the continent, murdered his way around the world, and when he got back, he was like a timid little mouse. And it did him the world of good, and he got it all out of his system. Men will be men, boys will be boys. He hasn't bothered me since.
0: Thanks, Duchess. Okay, my next caller is Graham Downs. Hello, Graham.
5: Hello, Graham. Yes, Graham. I was very interested about the spitting and the impoliteness, I have to say.
0: Yeah.
5: But we're frightened of the youth, aren't we?
0: Mm.
5: And some of them are all right, and I think the more that we alienate, the more they're going to be like that. Some of them...
0: Exactly.
5: I mean, they look horrible, don't they? But the way they comb their hair, some of them, and they, I don't like that.
0: What about all the nice youths that do good things
5: for
0: people?
5: Yeah, but we don't talk about them.
0: No, we don't.
5: No. But, I mean, I've made a slight criticism in the shows like yours, can we encourage it? And I was look at that, the stab-ins and the duns and that, and that's something. They're not all bad, can we?
0: No.
5: But can I make another point, can we?
0: Yeah.
5: What do dogs make of music? You know, my best friend's a dog, I've got an Alsace, I've got a German Shepherd one. What does music mean to them? Well, I play the guitar, Gary.
0: Do you?
5: I thought, yes, I play the guitar. And I played, I don't know if you know, the Samba Party by Carlos Santana. Well, I've learned that on my guitar, and I played it to Prince. As you know, I named my dog after Prince Charles. I'm a violinist, Gary. And I played the Samba Party, and he looked at me quite critically, and then ran to the corner of the room. He didn't like it at all.
0: Well, maybe he didn't play it very well.
5: What did you say, Gary?
0: Maybe...
5: I don't think this conversation has gone as well as some of our conversations, Gary.
0: Listen.
5: Are you questioning my ability on the guitar? Because
0: no.
5: I can play that note perfectly.
0: Well, go and play it for us now.
5: I haven't got my guitar. Wait, I'll get back to you. Wait, you...
0: Ring back with your guitar.

0: I'll call you back.
1: Okay.
0: Oh.
1: Okay, my next call is Stephen Vay. Hello, Stephen.
2: Hello.
1: And what are you calling about?
2: I feel I must ring in. On the topic of education.
1: Yes.
2: I was a headmaster at a small comprehensive school. Mm-hmm. And I've been made increasingly aware of the lack of discipline, which... I'm sorry, I was quite emotional about this.
1: Okay.
2: Which is becoming endemic in our classrooms today. And time, our hands are tied. We are not allowed to raise our voices. We are not allowed to strike the children. We are not allowed to discipline them in any way. And this is a very, very difficult subject. Mm. But I was taking over a class, a science class.
1: Yeah.
2: My colleague was ill. Mm. And... Mm. There was one boy who was being a particular menace, a very big lad. He's very popular with his classmates, I'm told. He reached puberty very young, around 9, and now at 14, he almost has a fully grown beard.
1: Right.
2: And he was cheeking me, endlessly cheeking me and undermining me, and... excuse me. And he said, "Sir, sir, pull my finger." And I... I said, "Pardon?" He said, "Sir... sir, pull my finger." Mm. I pulled his finger, and he cracked out a fart. Well, you may find it funny, but I lost my temper, which is a cardinal sin, and I struck him.
1: I think a lot of people have a lot of sympathy for you. I think that, is it such a bad thing what you did to that boy? He did overstep the mark, and I do think he was in the wrong, and children should understand.
2: I lost control. I stepped over the line. I lost control, and I absolutely pulverized him. Crushed his head in the desk. I flung him across the table. The children were screaming, even some of the bigger lads, and they were trying to pull me off. I really just saw red. I've not experienced this since the army, and I just trod on his head, stamped on him.
1: Yeah, yeah.
2: I remember I got on top of the desk, and I knee dropped him in the face, and I lost my job. And I, you know, in a way, I deserved it.
1: Possibly, I think possibly he was in the wrong, and possibly you were right to do what you did, and possibly a lot of people will be agreeing with what you did do, and possibly you're some kind of hero.
2: I think knee-dropping a 14-year-old boy from 4 or 5 feet, I weigh about 15 stone, is possibly beyond the pale as a teacher.
1: Possibly. I don't know. I think there'll be a lot of people on your side.
2: Thanks very much.
1: Okay, right, thanks for your call. Okay, I've got some emails here. I've got an email here from Phil Aftershave. I don't know if that's a made-up name or not. But he says, bring back hanging. And I've got another email here from Judy Kenyon, who says, don't bring back hanging. Ahmed Hussein has emailed in saying, God is great, God is great. Full range of opinions there. Keep your emails coming in. Let's go back to the phones. Hello. Who's there?
3: Yes. I was interested in the thing about music and animals.
1: Yeah?
3: And it's something I know a little bit about. So... I think the best way to do it would be to demonstrate on the piano.
1: Oh, that'd be great.
3: I'll just play a bit of a piece as we would hear it.
1: As we would hear it, a human being.
3: Hold on.
1: Okay. I like it.
3: That's a little snatch of a maple leaf rag.
1: Right, yeah, I know it.
3: Now, dogs,
1: I heard it quite, yeah.
3: Dogs and cats, if they came into the room, they'd probably hear something like this.
1: They must get really frightened. It's quite disturbing for dogs and cats, isn't it?
3: I don't think people realise that at all, because they've got sort of a different sort of, you know, you can play to a dog and think, oh, it's enjoying it, but it's probably enjoying the vibrations more. That applies to cats. But if I were to go into the dogs and cats comfort zone, I'd probably have to play like this.

0: So, hang on. So
1: now, that would be more pleasant for cats and dogs.
0: But you're, that's what we're hearing, OK?
1: I mean, if you were to go to a cat's disco, you probably wouldn't enjoy it.
0: No, I probably wouldn't. What you just played just then...
1: Yes.
0: What would that sound like if you played it to an owl?
1: Well, that would kill an owl.
0: Would it? Why is that?
1: Well, they've got terribly sensitive hearing. I mean, they can hear a dormouse chewing at hundreds of yards. Scott Joplin would be fatal to an owl.
0: Well, thanks very much for your call there, Louis, and a little bit of a word of warning to all our listeners. Don't play any music near owls. I've got Urquhart Buller on the phone here. He wants to talk about disciplining of children. Hello?
2: Yes. If we hit a child, we are actually hitting ourselves.
0: Yeah.
2: If we go to war against another country, we go to war against ourselves. Remember, we are one race, one people, one species. And the ones who deny this, politicians from every part of the political spectrum, nationalists, religious leaders, they are deniers of humanity.
0: Sorry, I've been quite stressed recently, and I've got a relaxation tape, and you sound just like the bloke who does the relaxation. Sorry, carry on.
2: The human race shows incredible optimism and resourcefulness and desire in the face of almost impossible barbarism and hatred and deceit. Still, love flourishes.
0: What, eh?
2: We must take heart from this and never become too cynical.
0: Yeah.
2: Never forget that we are really one. Black and white, Jew and Nazi, Christian and Muslim. We are all humans. We have to forgive. Jew must forgive Nazi. An Arab must forgive Jew. And Christian must... Hello? Hello? Are you there?
0: Sorry, I'm sort of programmed to fall asleep to this voice.
2: Yes.
0: So, what were you saying?
2: We are all one. Defy your religious and political leaders who state otherwise, for they are the ultimate tool of division and misery and pestilence and war. I forgive you, Gary Bellamy.
0: Well, thanks for that. We've got Graham Downs now back on the line with his guitar. Hello, Graham.
3: Hello, Kenny. I've played the guitar, man.
0: Yeah.
3: And, I was a little bit angry, a bit furious with you earlier. I don't never last for long, Kenny, you know. I think it's a sign of quite a healthy relationship, actually, that we can have a disagreement.
0: I'm sorry if I did upset you.
3: No, it's like, I was just thinking that if the people of, you know, Israel and Palestine could, overcome their difficulties, and maybe
0: right,
3: a little
0: so,
3: bit of music
0: well, let's
3: would
0: just remind the audience at home listening, you played Santana, is that right? And the dog ran away.
3: It looked at me in a funny way, it looked curiously.
0: Yeah.
3: And the same, whoosh.
0: Ran away.
3: Whoosh, like that.
0: Okay. So we're now
3: give me a couple of minutes, just it's not minutes.
0: Okay.
3: I'll just pop myself up a bit.
0: Right, this is the first for Down the Line. Graham Downs' rendition of Santana's Samba Partey. Take it away, Graham.

0: That's Graham there. That's Prince. All right. Graham. He's still going. Well, what a lovely way to end the last episode of the last series ever of Down the Line, ever, until the next series sometime in the new year. I'm GB. Good night. God bless.
1: Can I?

0: Once upon a time there was an engineer.
1: Choo-choo Charlie was his name, we hear.
0: He had an engine and he sure had fun. He used good and plenty candy to make his train run.
2: Charlie says, love my good and plenty. Charlie says, really rings the bell. Charlie says, love my good and plenty. Don't know any other candy that I love so well.

0: Will you have a polo, dear Liza? Dear Liza, will you have a polo, dear Liza? Polo.
1: How very kind of you, dear Henry. I most certainly will. I'll have three or four or maybe more.
0: But you take the old tube.
1: Because they happen to be my tube of polo, dear Henry. Have one. Mm.
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4: Using graphic language to make his point.
5: We said that we could go in there, and once fully positioned on the ground in Afghanistan, this thing should go in weeks. And I said, there's no doubt in my mind that we can't do this. And then just make sure that he got the point. And I said, by the time we're through with these guys, he'll have flies walking across their eyeballs. And at that point, you could see that he was a believer.
4: Within days, the Texan president would stand before the world, sounding every bit as if he walked off the set of a Western.
6: I want justice. And there's an old poster out west, as I recall, that said, wanted, dead or alive.
4: Dead or alive, the hunt for bin Laden would now take on a new urgency and aggressive intensity. But the final showdown wouldn't be for another 10 years.
7: The Hunt for Bin Laden was presented by Gordon Carrera and produced by Mark Savage. Next week, the search shifts from Afghanistan to Abbottabad.
8: Boys, we've just picked up an extra job. There shall be buns for tea. Where's Martin?
9: He's not in yet.
10: What's the job, Mum?
8: For Air Caledonian, the wee Scottish airline. One of their pilots has gone sick in Newcastle. They want us to fly out the covering crew. I do like flying other pilots. You don't have to hold back with them.
9: Do you do much holding back with the passengers normally?
8: Of course I do.
9: Good Lord.
10: Mum, we've only got two pilots. What would we do if one of them went sick?
8: They wouldn't dare.
10: But what if they did?
8: Well, then I'm sure we'd think of something. Ah, there you are, Martin.
10: Hello, Carolyn. What have I missed?
11: Hi, Skip. You're looking very well.
10: Oh. Thank you, Arthur.
11: Don't you think, Douglas?
9: Not specially. I think he looks exactly the same as always.
12: Cabin Pressure by John Finnemore, starring Stephanie Cole as Carolyn, Roger Allam as Douglas, Tom Goodman Hill as Martin, and John Finnemore as Arthur. This week, Newcastle.
9: Hello, Martin. Are the pilots here yet?
10: We're the pilots, Douglas.
9: Yes, but the proper pilots.
10: Not yet, no.
9: Ah, is that the flight plan?
10: No, it's mine. Leave it.
9: Oh, Martin, please don't tell me you've written a slim volume of verse. Oh, a CV. Goodness, feeling the call of the Highlands, are we? Fancy ourselves in tartan epaulettes and a flying kilt.
10: There's nothing wrong with trying to advance one's career.
9: Not at all. So what's the plan? Fly them to Newcastle with such panache and elan that the captain feels compelled to recommend you to their chief McPilot?
10: I know it's a long shot, but if the captain and I should happen to hit it off, you never know.
9: You never do. What flight time do you have from Fitton to Newcastle?
10: 25 minutes.
9: Let's hope he's the sort who makes friends quickly.
8: All right. Look sharp. The pilots are here.
10: We are the pilots.
8: I mean the proper pilots.
10: Could everyone please stop calling them that?
13: Good morning. MJ and Air.
9: Herc!
13: Douglas!
14: Hoola! Hoola! Hoola!
10: Oh, terrific.
13: How the devil are you? Not seen you since, well, for a long time. But haven't you done well for yourself? I see from your uniform you've become a Bolivian tank commander.
9: Yes, it's an exuberant little number, isn't it? And you're a Scotsman now, are you?
13: You don't have to be Scottish to fly for a Scottish airline, you know.
9: Don't you? That's interesting, isn't it, Martin? Oh, Martin, this is Captain Herc Shipwright, old friend of mine from Air England.
10: Yes, I thought he might be.
13: Martin, pleasure. Hope this lazy old sod doesn't work you too hard.
10: Not really, no. I'm the captain.
13: Oh, gosh, so you are. Terribly sorry. So, Douglas, does that mean you're...
9: And this is Carolyn.
13: Charmed. Herc.
8: Herc?
13: That's it, yes, yes. Short for Hercules. Dad was rather eccentric. After the aircraft, though, rather than the hero. I never know if that makes it better or worse.
8: Did you have any brothers?
13: Wellington and Harrier.
8: Sisters?
13: Sarah, he was eccentric, not mad. You're the cabin crew, then, I take it?
8: I am the owner and the CEO.
13: Oh, gosh, are you? Well done.
8: What do you mean, well done?
13: I don't know. Nothing, really.
8: Well done for running a big, scary company all by yourself, you clever little lady.
13: No, no, absolutely not. No, just a general, you know, good for you.
8: I see. So you'd still have said well done if I'd been an ugly middle-aged man in a suit, would you?
13: The thought is inconceivable. So it's you I do the forms and whatnot with, is it?
8: Yes. So please step into my office from where I administrate my airline.
13: Right you are. Ah, here's my first officer. I thought I'd lost you. Chaps, this is Linda Fairbairn. Linda, these are some chaps.
15: Hello.
10: Oh.
13: Back in a tick.
15: Oh.
10: Oh. How lovely to see you.
15: Have we met before?
10: I don't think so, no. People haven't usually met me before.
15: Sorry?
10: I mean, they've normally met Douglas before, if they've met anyone. I mean, obviously, the people who've met me before have met me before. But there aren't many of those, because I haven't met most people.
9: Douglas Richardson, how lovely to meet you.
15: And you. Oh, is that your plane out there?
9: That rather swish Gulfstream, alas, no. You see the forlorn object facing it, and thereby providing it with a rather grim memento mori. That's Gertie.
15: Yes, that's what I meant. The Lockheed Macdonald 312.
10: Oh, yes, that's it.
15: Fantastic. I didn't realise there were any of those still flying.
10: Well, there aren't many.
9: And those there are barely do.
10: That's very impressive, though. Not many people know what it is.
9: Most people have to stop and think before saying aeroplane.
15: Well, I was a big plane spotter when I was a girl, so...
10: Really? Me too.
15: What, when you were a girl?
10: What? No, no. Oh, Yes, when I was a girl. No, when I was a boy. I was never a girl.
9: Yes. Good, to be absolutely clear.
16: Okay, chaps, cabin cross-checked, ready for takeoff.
10: Thank you, Arthur. And how's Captain Shipwright looking? Happy, relaxed?
16: Oh, I wouldn't say relaxed.
10: Oh, why not?
16: Well, he's talking to Mum.
10: Why, she's still on board. I can't ask him for a job with her sitting there. Tell her to go off a plane.
16: Tell her to?
10: Yes.
16: Mum?
10: Yes. How hard can it be?
16: It can be impossible.
10: Go.
9: You're sure it's Herc you want to speak to?
10: What do you mean?
9: Not First Officer Linda, the plane-spotting pride of Pennyquick?
10: Well, she can't recommend me, can she? She's only my age. She's hardly going to know the chief pilot.
9: She is about your age, yes. And rather nice, I thought.
10: Why, do you think she...
9: So by the time we land in Newcastle, you'd ideally like a job recommendation from one of our passengers and a date from the other.
10: That's not really feasible, is it?
9: It's an ambitious program, certainly.
13: All right, I admit it. I said good for you because you're a woman.
10: Ha!
13: Because you're clearly doing a fine job in what is, unfortunately, a male-dominated profession.
8: Well, now, you're changing the terms of the argument.
13: Yes, I am.
8: And you're still wrong.
16: Mum, Captain says to tell you we're leaving now.
8: Right, thank you.
16: Yes.
8: Anything else?
16: No, well, just, if you're going to get off, you should probably get off.
8: I'm not going anywhere.
16: Well, you sort of will, because by not going anywhere, you will go to Newcastle. You see what I mean?
8: All right, then I'll go to Newcastle.
16: Yep, fine. Only, I think the skipper's done the weight calculations based on five people, and...
8: Arthur, if you are about to suggest my weight is going to make us too heavy to take off, very bad things will happen to you.
9: Post-takeoff checks complete.
10: Thank you.
9: Which means today that pre-landing checks pretty much about to start.
10: Right. Okay, I think I've decided. I'm going to concentrate on getting Herc alone and giving him my CV.
9: Oh.
10: What, do you think that's the wrong decision?
9: No, I think it's probably the right one. I'm just an old romantic. Come in.
15: Hello, sorry to intrude. It's the conversation back there was getting a little heated.
10: Oh, no, you're welcome. It's lovely to see you and very nice to see you.
15: Thank you, Martin.
10: So, Linda, you're a pilot?
15: Yes.
10: Yes, obviously, sorry. That wasn't the question. That was just a preliminary statement before the actual question I was going to ask, which is, how long have you been a pilot?
15: 12 years.
10: 12 years, right, 12 years. Well, that's not a long time or a short time. And do you like it?
15: What?
10: Being a pilot?
15: Yes, I do. Do you?
10: Yes, I do. I like it, like you. I mean, I like it, like you do. Not I like it like I like you. I don't like you. I mean, I don't not like you. I don't like you as much as I like being a pilot.
15: Don't you?
10: Well, not yet. I mean, I'm sure if I got to know you, I'd like you more than being... Well, probably not more than, because I love being a pilot, and I don't suppose I'd love you... Well, I suppose I might. No, I mean, I'm just going to go and have a wander down the cabin now.
15: Is he always like that?
9: No, he's not terribly good at talking to other pilots, I'm afraid.
15: Oh, I thought that was because I was a woman.
9: And he's atrocious at talking to women. So I'm afraid you represent something of a perfect storm.
16: Arthur. Oh, hello, Skip. You come to talk to me?
10: No.
16: Okay.
10: I've come to talk to Captain Shipwright.
16: Oh, right. Well, he's just through.
10: I know where he is, but he's still talking to your mum. I want you to go and get her, bring her back here.
16: How?
10: Just tell her you need to speak to her in the galley.
16: Why?
10: Doesn't matter. Anything. Just make something up.
16: Okay.
8: Because the sexism inherent in the whole aviation industry is now so institutionalized we falsely imagine it must be justified. That's why.
13: I know. That's what I was saying. Hence, well done.
8: Yes.
16: Could I have a word?
8: Arthur, I am busy.
10: Yeah, but there's a problem in the galley. Can you come and have a look?
8: Sort it out for yourself, Arthur. I wasn't even supposed to be on this flight, remember?
16: Yeah. Still, since you are here, I think it's something you should take a look at.
8: Well, what is it?
16: It's hard to describe. Come and have a look.
8: Look, just tell me. You can say it in front of Herc. He's not a real passenger.
16: Right. Well, it's... a fire.
10: A fire?
16: Only a little fire.
10: Ah, yeah. Hello, hello again, Herc. I don't suppose it's a fire, is it, Arthur?
13: He says it's a fire.
10: No, he doesn't.
16: No, I don't.
10: See?
16: No, not a fire. I didn't mean a fire.
10: Of course he didn't.
13: Well, what did you mean?
10: Ah, just smoke.
16: No.
13: Smoke? Where from?
16: I'm not sure.
10: From something you've cooked, probably. Explicable smoke from cooking.
16: Yes, that's right. Yes.
8: You're not cooking anything, Arthur.
16: I'm not cooking anything, Skip.
10: Right.
13: So, Captain, I imagine you'll be wanting to land immediately. I mean, I'm not wanting to tell you your job, Captain, but obviously this counts as an emergency and you need to land now.
10: Yes, I do.
17: Right then, morning all, welcome to Birmingham, nice of you to drop in. I'm Eddie, Chief Engineer. Now, Captain, I've had a look round.
13: Actually, I'm merely a passenger on this flight.
17: Oh, sorry. I've had a look round, Captain.
9: You're getting warmer, but no.
17: Bloody hell, someone give me a clue then.
16: Oh, for goodness sake, it's me. Look at my arm, look at my hat.
17: Very nice. So, Captain... I've had, as I may have said, a look round, and there's absolutely nothing wrong at all. Well, I say that. There's about a dozen things wrong. But nothing that'd cause smoke in the galley.
9: Just one of life's mysteries, then, the self-igniting and extinguishing galley. Perhaps we'll never know its secrets.
8: All right, can we just get back up in the air, please?
9: Maybe it was the ghost of some of Arthur's cruelly burnt toast.
10: Yes, if you'd all like to get back on board.
9: No takers for the ghost toast? Shame.
10: Linda, this way.
15: Yeah, I just wanted to ask Eddie, though. Sorry, what did you mean? A dozen things wrong?
17: Well, look at it. It's only gaffer tape and Hope keeping it together.
10: Actually, this is a perfectly airworthy craft. There may be a few superficial cosmetic snags, but I conduct a meticulous walk round before every flight.
17: Oh, yeah? Where's your tail navigation light, then? Or doesn't your meticulous walk round extend to looking up?
10: it. Oh. Well, I'm sure it was fine when we left. I would have noticed. The bulb must have blown while we were in the air.
17: Probably, yeah. How long was that again?
18: 7 minutes, did you say?
10: Well, then, you'd better replace it, hadn't you?
18: Hey?
10: You've identified a fault on my aircraft, thank you. Now, naturally, I expect you to make it good.
15: Martin, do you not think we'd be better off getting underway?
17: It's a light, Captain. A little twinkly light. So no one flies into the back of you in the dark. I reckon you can risk going without it at midday.
10: We might be delayed. It might get dark.
17: You're flying from Birmingham to Newcastle. Which way round the globe are you planning on going?
10: Look, I happen to be the commander of this vessel, and if you want me to sign off your tech log, we will do this, please, by the book.
17: All right, then, commander. By the book it shall be.
10: Thank you.
17: So the first thing we'll need is a cherry picker.
10: What? What for?
17: To reach the tail light.
10: But it's right here. You can reach it. You only need a stepladder.
17: A stepladder, commander? Oh, you daredevil. No, no, the book specifically forbids the use of the dreaded stepladder, or, as it's better known around here, the Widowmaker. What we will be requiring is a cherry picker and, of course, a safety harness, hard hat and high-vis vest. See you in an hour or so.
10: Right. Still, I think the principle was worth...
19: Hello, chaps. Just to say, everything's absolutely under control, but the ground engineer and I did, at the last minute, jointly notice a minor performance defect, which he's going to put right now. So, we should be taking off in, about an hour.
8: Martin, what have you done now?
19: So, sorry about the delay, which is not, incidentally, because of anything I've done now.
8: I'm sorry about this, Herc.
13: No, not to worry. We've still got 2 hours in hand.
16: Brilliant, I love takeoff delays.
9: Oh, Arthur, please. Even you cannot love takeoff delays.
8: No, he does.
16: Yeah. Yeah, because takeoff's the best bit of the whole flight, isn't it? And normally it's over before you can enjoy it. Whereas this way we get to really build up to it. Right, I'm going to get some teas and coffees on. And, Mum?
15: What?
16: It's going to be an hour. Can we open the games cupboard?
10: Hello, Linda. I've appraised them of the situation. Is Eddie back yet?
15: No.
10: Oh, right. So, Linda, apart from being a pilot, are you... anything else? I mean, do you do anything else? Or do you like anything?
15: Do I like anything? I'm a rally driver, if that's the sort of thing you mean.
10: Oh, right. Wow, how exciting. Rally driving, that's amazing. Gosh, so many questions. For instance, do you do it by yourself? Or with your... I don't know if you have a...
15: A navigator, yes.
10: Right, yes. And do you drive, or does he...
15: Well, because I'm the driver and Sam's the navigator, I tend to do the driving.
10: Oh, yes, of course. Silly of me. And Sam, is he your... I mean, is he also...
15: Well, for a start, she's a woman.
10: Oh, right. Oh, I see. I'm sorry, of course.
15: What do you mean, of course?
10: I don't mean anything.
15: Are you assuming that because I'm a pilot and a rally driver that I must be a lesbian?
10: No, I'm not assuming that. I hope you're not.
15: You hope I'm not?
10: I mean, not because it's bad. It's not. Lesbians are great. I just meant I hope you're not for my sake. No, not my sake. I mean for all men's sake. No, that's worse. God, sorry.
15: Let's just change the subject.
10: Yes. So, how did you come to join Caledonian?
15: Oh, for goodness sake! Because I was the best candidate for the job, okay? My father deliberately didn't sit on the panel, and I applied under my mother's maiden name.
10: What?
15: Well, you're insinuating I only got the job because my dad is chief pilot, aren't you?
10: No. No, not at all. I didn't even know. Your dad's the chief pilot of Caledonian.
15: Yes! So what? Doesn't matter.
10: No. Not in the least. That's a totally, totally... unmattering thing.
8: So, the deal is that I pay you £362 now.
13: Yes.
8: Plus, you don't pay any rent next time you land on any of my greens, my yellows, excluding Leicester Square, or Park Lane. Unless I've built a hotel on it, unless you mortgage something, unless it's a station.
13: Unless it's King's Cross.
8: Yes. Well, that seems straightforward enough. Deal.
9: I must say, Herc, Monopoly is a very different game with you than it is with Arthur.
20: Hey!
9: Arthur's strategy tends to be pretty ruthlessly focused on getting Marylebone and Covent Garden because those are the ones he's been to.
8: He also once did a deal whereby he gave Martin Mayfair so long as he was also allowed to give him the electric company.
16: Well, I kept having to times things by four. That's not fun, that's maths.
21: All right, I've made it. I'm up here. Can you hear me down there, Commander?
9: Yes.
21: All right. Safety visor on. Noise-cancelling headphones on. Stand by, Commander. I'm now about to commence the operation.
9: Right.
21: And... there we are. One brand new navigation taillight, shining like a beacon. And now, let the descent begin!
22: Caution. Cage about to descend. Caution. Cage about to descend.
21: And away we go!
9: Ah, that's better. I can't stand heights.
10: Fine. Have you had your fun now?
9: You wanted the book. You got the book. You happy to sign off the tech log now?
10: Yes. Right, and now that's done, let me just say this. People like you love to mock doing it by the book, but one of these days, you might just find yourself on a plane when something goes wrong, and then you'll be jolly glad that there is a book, and that there are people like me who do it by it.
9: Oh, yes?
10: Yes, actually. Goodbye.
9: Of course, I haven't signed the tech log yet. Oh, when did you last check the radios?
10: This morning.
9: What? Oh, 256 channels?
10: No, of course not.
9: Right, this aircraft is grounded.
10: What? No, no!
9: What can I say? You show me the error of my ways. All right, Arthur, for a cheese. According to Jean-Paul Sartre, what is hell?
16: Right. Jean-Paul Sartre. What would he have said?
13: Are you familiar with Jean-Paul Sartre, Arthur?
16: Of course I am. I think he'd have said that hell is something like when the baddies are in a concrete bunker and you're out of grenades.
8: Dear heart, are you by any chance thinking of Jean-Claude Van Damme?
16: I might be, yes.
9: Sorry, Arthur. Hell is other people.
16: What? That's just stupid. Other people are great.
9: I'd love to have seen you and Sartre go head-to-head on that one.
8: I go. Ah, art and lit, please, Herc.
13: Oh, dear. This is terribly easy. Which Bizet opera features the Toreador song?
9: Oh, dear.
8: I haven't the least idea. Is there something amusing you, Captain Hercules?
13: Oh, you really don't know?
8: No, I really don't know. Tosca?
9: Carolyn! That's Puccini!
8: Take your word for it.
13: Oh, Carolyn, you're not going to tell me you don't like opera.
8: Well, what's the point of it? It does two things badly. If I want a story, I go to see a play. If I want to hear music, I go to a concert.
16: Do you, Mum? When?
8: Shut up, Arthur. What I have no use for is a ridiculous story sung at me by actors who can't act in a language I don't speak for 4.5 hours.
13: Oh, what utter nonsense. Well-sung opera is the pinnacle of human endeavor.
8: Oh, rot!
13: Toreador, Toreador, Toreador, Toreador.
8: Yes, Arthur, the answer was wrong. Hell is being trapped in a grounded aircraft with two middle-aged pilots singing Puccini at you.
9: It's not Puccini.
8: I don't care!
9: Channel 32. Golf, Tango, India, radio check.
23: Strength 5.
10: So, Eddie, how are you getting on?
9: The first 32 are clear as a bell, Commander. The next 224, who can say?
13: Hello there. Eddie, is it? I'm Herc, the other captain. Gather you're very kindly checking the comms for us, yes?
9: That's right. Got to do it by the book for the commander here.
13: Oh, golly, yes. Cross the I's and dot the T's. Couldn't agree more. No, I just wondered if you fancy a little bet. You've got 256 channels to check. I bet you 50 quid I know which one you're on.
9: That's pretty long odds, isn't it? And how will you know I'm telling the truth?
13: Oh, my dear chap, I trust you implicitly. Because You see, my guess, on which I'm betting this £50 note, is that out of the 256 channels, you're on channel 255.
21: I see. Well, very close, Captain, but as it happens, I was on 256.
13: Oh, curse my terrible luck. Here you go.
21: Much obliged. Okay, you're good to go.
9: And on stand at 2:32.
10: Right. Ladies and gentlemen, welcome to Newcastle. I do apologise for our delay today, and I hope you've nonetheless enjoyed your flight. And could First Officer Fairbairn step into the flight deck for a moment?
9: Ooh, you're going to ask her?
10: Yes.
9: For a date or to take your CV?
10: None of your business.
9: Fair enough. Well, good luck.
10: Were you planning to just sit there? I mean, I can ask Arthur to get you some popcorn.
9: Right? No.
15: You wanted to see me?
10: Yes, I did. I just wanted to say to you that if sometime, I mean in the future, well, obviously in the future, if you felt like... Linda, would you like to go to Duxford Air Museum with me?
15: Oh, I am so pleased you said that, Martin.
10: Are you?
15: Yes. Oh, God, no. Sorry, I don't want to go out with you. Sorry, I should have said that first. I mean, no offence, but no.
10: Right. So, when you say you're so pleased, I said it...
15: No, I meant I'm so pleased that you said that. I could see there was something, and oh, forgive me, but I had this awful feeling that you were going to pull out a CV for me to give to Dad.
10: Oh, no, I wasn't going to do that.
15: No, of course not. I'm sorry, but people do, though. And, oh, I've been thinking the worst of you all this time. Forgive me?
10: Of course. Maybe I should give you my CV now.
15: There you are. See, you're funny. I had a feeling that you would be if you just relaxed.
10: So, might you, after all?
15: No. I think you relaxed because I said no, and I think you're probably right about that.
13: Well, cheerio, Douglas. Jolly good to see you.
9: Yes, and you.
13: Hope to bump into you again soon.
9: Well, funny you should say that. I was rather toying with the idea of, stretching my wings a little.
13: Oh?
9: Yes. I wondered if it was time to be thinking about a move to a slightly bigger airline, with aeroplanes in the plural. I mean, even Caledonian mightn't be a bad...
13: Oh, I wouldn't do that.
9: Really?
13: Goodness me, no. Now, you'd find it deadly dull. After all the excitement of charter life, nipping around the world like a sports car rather than lumbering about in a big old bus like us poor chaps. No, I envy you.
9: But if, hypothetically, I were to ask...
13: Ah, but you wouldn't ask, would you?
9: No. As you say, I'm very happy where I am.
13: And done. Well, thank you very much, Carolyn, for a far more entertaining trip than I had any right to expect.
8: Our pleasure. Lovely to meet you. Goodbye.
13: Oh, and Carolyn?
8: Yes?
13: I can't tell you how wrong you are about opera.
8: Oh, come on. We've already had that argument, and I've already devastatingly won it.
13: I don't think so. And I thought perhaps I'd prove it to you. There's a rather super Rigoletto at Covent Garden at the moment. I don't believe it's humanly possible to see it and still dislike opera. Why don't you come along?
8: With you?
13: Yes.
8: I think not.
13: Oh, all right. May I ask why?
8: Because I hate opera, as you know.
13: Fair enough. Just a suggestion. Cheerio.
8: What I like is walking. I often walk my dog, for instance, on Brinkley Chase near Fitton. And then sometimes I have lunch in a pub.
13: Well, now you're redefining the terms of the argument.
8: Yes, I am.
13: All right, then, how's Thursday?
8: I'll let you know. Bye.
13: Jolly good. Now, I wonder if... you got my message. Excellent. Well, listen, I just wanted to get you on your own for a moment to tell you I was very impressed today by the way you handled our little stopover and by your attitude generally. So, look, here's my card. If you ever fancy slinging your CV over to Caledonian, I'll make sure you're on the top of the pile.
10: Gosh. Well, that's very kind of you, Herc, but to be honest, I'm really happy here.
12: That was Cabin Pressure by John Finnemore. It starred Stephanie Cole as Carolyn, Roger Allam as Douglas, Tom Goodman Hill as Martin, and John Finnemore as Arthur. It also starred Anthony Head as Herc, Mark Williams as Eddie, and Anna Crilly as Linda. The producer was David Tyler, and the programme was a positive production for the BBC.
7: And Benedict Cumberbatch will be back in the role of Captain Martin Creef as normal next week.
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24: Revolting People by Andy Hamilton and Jay Tarsis, with Jay Tarsis, James Fleet, Hugh Dennis, Tony Maudsley, Julia Hills, and Andy Hamilton.
25: The year is 1775. The month, April. The fuse is lit and the powder keg of history is about to explode. At Lexington and at Concord, the blood of British and American soldiers has been spilt. And so the grim vulture of war descends upon this continent. Hark! I hear its merciless beak tearing at the flesh of the New World's lost innocence. There, what do you think of that?
26: Hmm? Oh, what? Sorry, Ezekiel, I wasn't listening.
25: Oh, why weren't you listening?
26: Because it was you talking.
25: Oh, I see.
27: What was all that stuff you were bellowing, Ezekiel?
25: Oh, that was the first paragraph of my chronicle of this momentous war. Yes, every great civilization has its chronicle. The Greeks had Herodotus, ancient Rome had Suetonius. America shall have Spriggs. It calls to me to write a fair, objective account of the war between the British Army and these rebellious scum.
27: Shh, keep your voice down. The rebels are tarring and feathering more and more loyalist sympathizers every day.
25: That is terrible.
27: It certainly is. I keep running out of tar. I had 3 barrels in the shop yesterday, and now they're gone. I think the rebels must have stolen them.
25: Well, you should lie in wait for them, Samuel, and then shoot them.
27: No, I don't think so. Customers do less impulse buying in shops full of bullet-riddled corpses. It's been proven by research.
25: Oh, come. Whose side are you on?
27: I'm on the side of whoever's talking to me. Like most people in Baltimore, I don't want to be any part of this war, because it'll divide communities. It'll set brother against brother.
28: But that's not going to happen in this family.
27: That's right.
28: Because I don't have a brother.
27: Well, yeah, actually, Josh...
28: I wanted a brother, but you wouldn't let me have one.
27: Yeah, well, that's not really my fault.
28: You just fobbed me off with a rabbit, which isn't the same.
27: Listen, son, I love every inch of your 7-foot-tall body, but I've told you before, conversations take a lot longer when you try to join in.
28: Sorry, Father. I'll try to remember.
27: Yeah. And you be careful about taking sides, Ezekiel. I've heard that the rebels are even thinking of executing loyalists.
25: In wartime, there are bound to be lurid, exaggerated rumors being bandied around, especially by those Satan-worshipping baby-eaters. But I appreciate your concern, Samuel. You know, you've always been much more than just a father-in-law to me.
27: And you're much more than just a son-in-law to me, Ezekiel. You're a daily reminder of my daughter's abysmal judgment.
25: And yet you still worry about what might happen to me.
27: No, I worry about what might happen to me. And I'm already viewed with suspicion because of the 2 redcoats who live under my roof.
28: Yeah, but that wasn't your choice, Father. You were forced to billet those redcoats under the Billeting Act of 1771. So they've been living here for several years rent-free, often disrupting the harmony of the household.
27: It's a lot of information for one sentence, son.
28: No, I know, but it needed saying. Am I slowing up the conversation again?
27: A lot.
28: Darn.
29: Rebel vermin, kill all the rebel vermin till they are dead.
27: It's a pleasant ditty, McGurk.
29: Yeah, I know. Kind of Christmassy, isn't it? Well, the war's definitely begun because people have started shooting at me. That's always a good indicator. Luckily, that sniper got me in one of my many artificial bits there, you see. You can still see the bullet lodged in my wooden leg.
27: Oh, yeah, just below the carving of the naked angel.
29: Yeah. She's a well-built angel, isn't she?
27: Yeah. Not sure she'd be able to fly. Or even walk, for that matter.
29: Yeah.
28: Did you see where the shots came from, Sergeant?
29: No.
3: So what did you do?
29: Well, what we soldiers are trained to do in these circumstances. I arrested the first 20 people I saw, stripped them naked, and made them form a human pyramid. Then I urinated over them while I forced them to eat large quantities of excreta. But I didn't kill them, though, because we're trying to win hearts and minds.
27: So you humiliated them, basically?
29: No, I humiliated them in quite a complicated way.
27: And did Captain Brimshaw and the rest of the platoon just look on while you perpetrated this outrage?
29: No, because I was on one of my solo reconnaissance missions.
28: Sergeant McGurk's famous for those. Was it another solo reconnaissance mission to that big house with the nice red light outside? And those girls who call out your name from their windows.
25: That boy is Satan's man-trap. Those girls are demons in disguise. They'll strip a man of his self-respect and his dignity and then charge him extra if he just wants to talk. They tell me. Well, this is almost diverting, but I can't tarry any longer. We chroniclers have to stay abreast of events, so I'm off to town to gather news of the latest British victories in the north. Adieu.
27: You know, this is all very puzzling.
29: Puzzling, why?
27: Well, I could have sworn that a while back, as part of a different adventure, I discovered that Ezekiel was not a pompous, moronic windbag, but that was just his disguise. And he was, in fact, a master spy for the revolutionaries. And come to think of it, I'm pretty sure I discovered Joshua was actually a genius and that no one was how they seemed.
29: No, Sam, I told you, we've been through all this. That was all just a dream.
27: Are you sure? I mean, it seems so real. Maybe that was real and this is the dream.
28: Or maybe we're all part of someone else's dream. Maybe we're just fantasies in the mind of a giant mouse who eats too much cheese before he goes to bed.
29: Just a fantasy in the cheese-influenced mind of a giant mouse. Well, that certainly explains my life.
4: Mary.
15: Yes, Walter?
4: I asked you to rendezvous with me here in the forest, because now that the war has started, our relationship has become untenable. Your allegiance is to the cause of American liberty, and my allegiance is to the king. For us to continue to meet as boyfriend and girlfriend would involve, for both of us, considerable jeopardy and danger.
15: And excitement.
4: And anguish.
15: And excitement.
4: Also, I think, if we continued, our relationship would be bound to collapse under the emotional strain. We'd have to skulk around in the night like thieves. It'd be furtive.
15: The exciting.
4: Secretive.
15: Clandestine.
4: Illegal.
15: Forbidden.
4: Sordid.
15: Sordid.
4: Shameful.
15: Shocking.
4: Unworthy.
15: Squishy.
4: Squishy?
15: Oh, I'm sorry. My mind wandered for a bit there.
4: But the main thing, Mary, is that it's just too risky. If I was caught fraternizing with one of the enemy, then I could be put up against the wall and shot.
15: Yes, and I could be put up against a wall by you.
4: Mary, stop this saucy behavior. Our romance cannot resume until the war is over. Or...
15: Or what?
4: Or till you change your revolutionary leanings.
15: Oh, I see. It's always the woman who has to fit in around the man, isn't it, eh? Why can't you change your leanings?
4: I don't have leanings, madam. I have duties.
15: And I have a duty to free this land from the despotic rule of a country ruled by a mad German tree botherer.
4: May I remind you, young lady, that we are at war now. Strictly speaking, I should have you arrested for such inflammatory talk.
15: That's not inflammatory talk, you wet-nosed lobster back. This is inflammatory talk. I'd like to see King George's fat, stinky head on a spike.
4: Madam, desist, or I will arrest you.
15: Go ahead and arrest me. I said go ahead and arrest me. Seize me, maybe firmly around the waist, and then we...
4: No, Mary. I see what your game is now. You're just trying to get my blood up so that things will... burgeon. But no, I'm not falling for that this time, no. Our relationship has no future unless you abandon your political beliefs.
15: Very well, I'm prepared to discuss it.
4: Are you?
15: Yes. I'm a reasonable person.
4: Are you?
15: I'm very happy to have a mature, detached political debate where you try to win me over to your royalist views, but it's likely to be hungry work, so let's tuck into this picnic basket I prepared, see? Doesn't that look delicious?
4: Yes, it does. Is there anything apart from oysters?
27: Listen, McGurk, there's something I want to ask you. You've seen a lot of wars.
29: Yeah, 43.
27: Yeah. So who do you reckon is going to win this one?
29: Ooh, well, if I was offering odds, which funnily enough I am, I'd place both Rebels and Britain at 3-1, with a draw the favourite at evens, and for an outside bet, Holland at 300-1, Greece at 500-1, and Tibet at 1,000-1.
27: Holland, Greece, and Tibet aren't in the war.
29: Yeah, but there might be a domino effect, you know.
28: Well, I'm betting on Greece. 1 farthing, which is a lot of money in these days.
27: Son, how many times have I told you never bet with McGurk?
28: Oh, his winning streak has to come to an end sometime, Father. Why, only this morning he bet me a farthing that I'd end up betting him a farthing about something by the end of the day. And blow me if he hasn't just won again.
29: Pay up, Joshua.
28: Oh, all right, here's your farthing.
27: This is extortion.
28: Oh, no, he bet me a farthing you'd say that as well.
27: You crook, McGurk.
28: And that, stop it, Father, you're costing me a fortune.
27: Joshua, move away from McGurk. Go on, don't look in his eyes. Just keep going, out of the door, go on.
28: I'll get you next time, McGurk, you scallywag.
27: Please, stop fleecing my son. It's like shooting fish in a barrel.
29: No, it's actually a lot easier than that, yeah. Because the fish are surprisingly quick, you know.
27: You know, it's not fair relieving him of so many farthings. I bet he's the most gullible sap you've ever met, isn't he?
29: Oh, let's think. Most gullible sap. Yeah, he'd be in the running. Now, you were asking me about this war.
27: Oh, yeah. I don't understand your odds, McGurk. The British must be favorites, surely. They have battle-hardened troops.
29: Well, you're right, of course, Samuel. The British Army has the British infantryman, the best in the world.
27: Right.
29: But it also has the British officer, who is invariably a wet-nosed milksop.
27: Oh, what, like Grimshaw?
29: Well, he's a military genius compared to most of them. They're a bunch of reckless, chinless wonders. Medal-seeking glory hunters, the lot of them, intent on leading their platoons in suicidal charges towards certain death. I've seen so many of those officers die on their first day of command.
27: What, killed by enemy fire?
29: Yeah, that can happen as well.
27: As well as what?
29: Tragic accidents. Now, I remember one of them, Captain Carrington Lewis, he died tragically in his hammock due to the explosives that were being inadvertently stored underneath it. And then there was Captain Fortescue Smythe.
27: Well, what happened to him?
29: Flukish collision. Between him and a bayonet.
27: Yeah, don't tell me he fell backwards onto it. Probably more than once. Nobody saw how it happened, right?
29: Yeah, it's terrible, tragic. We were gutted, yeah. Not as gutted as he was, obviously, but you know, still pretty devastated, you know.
28: Father, can I come inside, please?
27: What for?
28: Well, a messenger boy just delivered a message for you.
27: Well, what's it say?
28: I don't know. I can't read it. It's written in writing.
27: Oh. Very well. Here, give me that and stay well away from McGurk.
28: Why?
27: Because he'll have the shirt off your back.
29: No, I'll usually start with his trousers.
27: This letter is from Cora. Dear Father, word has reached me from a rebel militia that my husband, Ezekiel, has been seized and is to be put on trial for being an unctuous, groveling appeaser of the British tyrant. Their words, not mine. And they say that they will try the toadying weasel, my words, not theirs, this afternoon. They say they are idealistic freedom fighters battling for a just and noble cause, but they're open to offers starting at 10 guineas. Clearly, my husband is in grave danger. Could you please go and rescue him, as I'm behind with the laundry? Your loving daughter, Cora. P.S. If you do manage to rescue my husband from a horrible fate, could you ask him to pick up some milk on the way home? Oh, I think that marriage might be in more trouble than I realized.
28: What are you going to do, Father?
27: Why should I do anything? Ezekiel's Cora's responsibility. I don't even like him. He's a ridiculous man. What about that time he went mad and lived in that tree under the impression he was a red squirrel?
29: Why did he think he was a red squirrel?
27: Well, I don't know. I think it was because the gray squirrels kept attacking him.
29: Yeah, they're aggressive, those grays, aren't they? Luckily, we haven't got them in England. Let's hope they don't get introduced there. Otherwise, our native red squirrels will probably be eradicated apart from a few small areas of Scotland.
27: Yeah. It goes without saying.
3: All right. Put him down there. Now get him out of the sack. Take the hood off his head. And take the gag out of his mouth.
5: How dare you mistreat me in this fashion? Am I to be shackled by heathen degenerates like noble Samson in the Philistines' den at Gaza?
3: All right, put the gag back in his mouth. That was a mistake.
6: What a windbag.
11: Yeah, the pompous ass.
28: Kill him!
3: Calm yourself, brother. There will be no instant justice in the new America. Now then, if the accused will refrain from long-windedness, We shall remove the gag. Very well. According to the parish records, your name is Ezekiel Isaac Obadiah Jeepers. This is an ugly baby Spriggs.
25: There was a misunderstanding at my christening.
3: You are charged with being a treasonous apologist for the repressive tyrant King George III. How do you plead?
25: Not guilty.
28: He's had behind legal technicalities. Let's kill him.
25: Oh, this is what happens when insurrectionists go unpunished. Mob rule, people pointing guns in your face.
3: Put that pistol down, brother. Gun violence will have no place in the new America. This will be a bona fide judiciary procedure with a defense counsel and a judge.
28: Kill him!
25: Then the judge should stop the insane shouts of kill him from that wide-eyed maniac.
3: He is the judge.

0: Red-eyed maniac.
1: He is the judge.
2: And that is why I believe that America must set itself free from British rule.
3: Well, you've put your case very well, Mary. You marshalled your argument with conviction and intellectual clarity. I just don't see why it was necessary to take your blouse off.
2: I wanted to highlight a couple of points.
3: It's not going to work, Mary. My mind is... Shh! Someone's approaching. Quick, let's hide.
2: Shall I put my blouse back on?
3: No, that's all right.
4: Quit moaning. You're always moaning.
5: Oh, I'll moan if I want to because, A, I don't know how I allow myself to be talked into this. My standing idly by technique has seriously let me down. And, B, I'd feel a lot safer heading for rebel territory if we didn't have a redcoat along.
4: Yeah, but I'm not dressed as a redcoat, am I? Joshua's decked me out in this cunning disguise as a fur trapper, see? With the pigskin boots and the deerskin jacket.
6: And I made the hat myself. It's raccoon. It's nice, isn't it, Father?
5: Yeah, it is nice. I'm just not sure you should have used the whole raccoon. Kind of looks like it's perched on McGurk's head with a fish in its mouth. Why has it got a fish in its mouth?
6: That's what we hat makers call a conversation starter.
4: I like it. A hat composed of dead wildlife makes me feel American.
5: Well, this is pointless, McGurk. You could never pass as an American.
4: Why, because I'm thin?
5: No. Because you have that ludicrous accent.
4: Oh, I'll explain that away easy. I'll simply say that as a child, I was abducted by Red Indians who'd been taught English by Cockney missionaries.
6: Well, I believe that.
5: Well, yeah, something you'd believe is not the baseline we're trying to clear here.
4: Don't you worry, Samuel. I'll convince them.
5: Yeah, but your demeanor isn't...
4: Listen, I know how to behave like an American.
5: Behave like an American?
4: Yeah, I can overuse people's Christian names and ask waiters for things that aren't on the menu. It's easier.
5: Yeah, but these rebels are probably local. They're bound to recognize you.
4: Why?
5: Well, for a start, your missing limbs make you rather noticeable, which is why children start screaming when they see you.
4: Yeah, I know, the little tykes. I can make them puke if I take my wooden eye out.
6: Really? Her life is such fun, McGurk. Yeah.
5: I still maintain that having a red coat along places us in serious jeopardy. You do know what jeopardy means, Joshua.
6: Sure. Jeopardy means like a jeopard.
5: What's a jeopard?
6: Oh, well, now you've got me.
5: Oh, God.
4: Come on, just find Ezekiel. Just stop the moaning.
3: What are they up to? And why is McGurk out of uniform? We should follow them.
2: I agree. But not right now. Right now, I think we should continue with our political discussion. You were about to make the case for the divine right of kings. We could discuss that. Possibly with you in the role of King Charles and me as Nell Gwynn.
3: No, Mary, we must get after them.
7: Oh, no, I've dropped all my oranges.
3: Something's up.
7: Oh, now we're in business.
3: No, I mean, something's wrong. Let's follow them.
7: But what about my oranges?
3: Damn your imaginary oranges.
7: That's a terrible thing to say.
3: Come on, Mary, and do your buttons up.
8: Very well. I have tried to persuade you to free me using the force of reason and moral argument. But now I'm afraid you leave me no choice but to weep like a baby. For the love of Jesus Christ, show mercy on me. I have children.
9: Yeah, they're not your children. They have red hair.
8: Well, sometimes red hair skips a generation or two. But my ancestors were flame-haired Vikings.
9: Vikings?
8: Oh, yes.
6: Called Spriggs?
8: Oh, that's right. All descended from... Sprigsonson. You won't find him in the history books. He was too modest. Runs in the family. Lack of boastfulness. We're perhaps the least boastful people in the world. Without wishing to pat ourselves on the back, but we have won awards. By the way, I do admire how you keep this camp so spotlessly clean. That can't be easy. Do you do it all yourselves, or do you get someone in? It's so hard to find good cleaners these days, isn't it?
10: Wait a second. I see what he's up to. He figures that as long as he keeps talking, then we can't sentence him.
8: Don't be silly. I'm not clever enough to deploy such skillful delaying tactics. I'm no Penelope stalling her suitors in Ithaca as she waits for her noble Odysseus to return from the blood-soaked shores of dusty Ilium. But wait, it sounds so much better in the original Greek. Let me quote it to you. Okay, me, Pinelopia.
10: All right, that's enough jurisprudence. Let's kill him.
11: No, brother, the new America is no place for summary executions.
8: Quite right.
11: It must be a considered execution.

0: Right, I've considered it. Take aim.
1: No, wait. Stop.
0: Halt! Who goes there, friend or foe?
1: Friends. Really good friends.
2: Oh, my God. Look, a bear.
3: Shoot it, quick.
1: Stop firing. That's my son. Step forward into the light, Joshua, so that everyone can see you're not a bear.
4: Sorry, fellas. Didn't mean to frighten anybody. I always look bigger with the moon behind me. Once I got mistaken for a very hairy cathedral.
0: Did you two come alone?
1: Absolutely. We two came alone, with nobody else, apart from each other, thus forming a we two who came alone. Do I sound nervous? I think I sound nervous. Maybe it's all those guns you're pointing at me. See, I'm allergic to guns. I like them, but they don't like me.
0: Why are you here?
1: To plead for the release of this pitiful, obnoxious, toadying creep.
5: Oh, bless you, Samuel.
1: Because after all, when you take someone's liberty purely because you happen not to like his views, aren't you betraying the fine and noble idealism of your cause?
0: Yeah, probably. Have you got the money?
1: No, regrettably, we're fresh out of money.
5: Oh, come on, you must have some money.
4: I'll bet you this farthing that we don't have any money. Oh, tarnation, lost again. I'm on such an unlucky streak.
6: Wait, there's something else lurking in those bushes.
0: Oh, yeah, I see him. It's some kind of small disease monkey.
6: Oh, yeah. Yeah, a small disease monkey with a raccoon sitting on his head.
0: And the raccoon's eating a fish?
5: Yeah, that's unusual. Do raccoons eat fish?
7: Hmm. What did I tell you, Father? Raccoon. Conversation starter?
6: Kill it! Kill the monkey!
0: Fair enough. Aim!
1: No, wait. Roy, step out into the light so they can see you're not a diseased monkey with a fish-eating raccoon on his head. See, this is just Roy, a wandering backwoodsman.
0: Do I know him?
1: Don't be silly. How would you know him? He's a backwoodsman from the backwoods. It's way out back. Behind the front woods and way past the side woods.
5: Can't he speak for himself?
1: Yeah. No, he can't. He can't speak for himself because, tragically, on his last hunting trip, wolves ate his tongue.
0: Looks like they had a pretty good nibble at the rest of him.
6: Hey, wait a second. I knew I recognized him. It's that redcoat, Sergeant McGurk.
1: Oh, no, now we're in for it.
8: Hiya, McGurk.
9: Hi, how boys. You doing there, Sergeant?
0: Hey. McGurk, have you come to sell us more guns?
5: Hey, yeah, the ones you got us last time are really good, made in Sheffield.
9: Now, calm down, lads. I'm not selling weapons today.
5: Well, then, have you got some more tar? Only we used up the last barrels you got us. Tar and feather and a tax collector, who turned out to be more rotund than he looked.
1: Yeah, well, I guess that solves my barrels of tar mystery.
9: No, I'm not here to sell you any tar, either.
0: Then are you here in your capacity as our part-time military consultant?
8: Yeah, hey, that was great advice you gave us about aiming for the officer's groin.
9: Yeah, to make a funny noise, don't I? Now, mind you, technically you still owe me for that consultation, but no, actually, I'm here on behalf of...
8: Wait a second, there's two more lurking over there in the bushes.
0: No, I don't believe this. What is this, National Lurking Day?
5: Show yourselves or we shoot!
10: That would be most unwise, because I heard everything, as I...
0: We know who you are. You're Captain Walter Brimshaw of the British Army, and this woman is Mary Oliphant, a free-spirited and independent-minded firebrand who supports the fight for republicanism and freedom, but who, unfortunately, is madly in love with the symbol of the oppression she so fervently despises.
1: These guys are really clued up, aren't they? I'm really impressed.
11: Well, I'm not impressed. I'm appalled. Is this what we're fighting for? Is this what the new America is to be like? In the new America, there should be no place for mob rule. The new America will be built around the cornerstones of liberty, equality, brotherhood. It will be a land of hope. But put the trumpet down, McGurk. Be cloying.
9: Yeah, I could do something more up-tempo.
11: No. The new America will be a land of hope, where the freedom of the individual is respected, and avarice and greed are banished into history forever.
5: I guess you haven't brought the money either.
11: To hell with money! In the new America, money will be unimportant.
6: Has she been drinking?
0: I really resent the way she's just copied my new America idea.
5: Good idea.
10: Enough of these words. I grow weary of them.
12: Oh, quite right. Words are but Satan's tartlets of licentiousness and frippery. I'm sorry, but it needed saying.
10: I'm placing all of you under arrest, including you, McGurk. Have you no shame, man? Well?
9: Oh, I'm sorry. I didn't realize you were expecting an answer to that question.
0: That did sound a little rhetorical.
9: Yeah.
10: Quad, I order you all to down your weapons and follow me to the garrison.
11: Walter, darling, while your conduct is courageous and fearless and strangely arousing, I can't help noticing that there are a lot more of them than you. And they all have pistols.
10: They may well all have pistols, but I have a high moral ground.
0: All right, man, aim for his groin.
9: Whoa. No, no need to be so hasty, lads. No, I can't. Look, listen, perhaps we could just step to one side for a quiet little chat, eh? Break open that celebration grog, Samuel. My throat's as dry as a dead jackal's wedding tackle.
10: Well, I still feel I'd have got those rebels to surrender in the end just by imposing my moral authority on them.
4: Even I think that's stupid, and I'm a simpleton.
9: Face facts, Captain. It's down to me that Ezekiel is now reunited with his beloved Cora.
1: Yeah, that was a touching reunion, wasn't it? The way she threw her arms out wide and said, "You forgot the milk, idiot."
9: Yeah.
10: What exactly did you offer those outlaws, McGurk?
9: Well, let's just say that a couple of the garrison's cannons may have to go for a little walk.
10: I'm sorry, but you leave me no choice but to have you clapped in irons, McGurk. You've been arming the foe. Do you know what that makes you?
9: A hero.
10: That's right, a traitor. A filthy, wretched... hero? How do you work that out?
9: I'm a hero because at huge personal risk, I am spying on the enemy.
10: Spying? But you've been selling them guns.
9: Only to win their confidence.
1: You've been selling them my tar.
9: For the same reason.
10: You've been advising them on military tactics. You told them to shoot British officers in the groin.
9: Thus sparing the officers' lives.
10: What?
9: By getting the rebels to aim for the smaller target. I mean, you know, I could have said aim for the head, couldn't I? No. Thing is, I had to win the enemy's trust. That's what we spies do.
10: Right. Well, why didn't you tell me you were a spy?
9: Couldn't risk it, sir. There are so many informers in the British ranks. You know the sort. Mercenary scum will do anything for money. I hate that.
4: Father!
1: Is it important?
4: I'm not sure. Mary's outside the window in a funny costume.
2: Oranges! Who wants to squeeze my juicy oranges?
10: Oh, no. Wait a minute. What about the money?
9: Money, sir?
10: The money the rebels paid you.
9: Oh, I've sent all that to the Stepney Home for Limbless Orphans. I didn't want it, sir. It's dirty money.
2: Oh, dear. Here I am, all alone.
10: Oh, for the love of...
2: I hope no big, lusty aristocrat chases me into the barn.
10: Yes, yes, Mary, I'll be with you in a minute.
2: Oh, no. I seem to have fallen out of my bodice.
10: I said in a minute. I'm sorry about that. Listen, McGurk, I owe you an apology. I misjudged you. I took you as an immoral profiteer, but clearly you're a man of great courage and integrity. I salute you, sir.
9: Sam, do you remember asking me if Joshua was the most gullible sap I'd ever met?
1: Yep.
9: Well, I think I just answered your question.
3: Revolting People featured Jay Tarsis as Samuel, Andy Hamilton as Sergeant McGurk, Tony Maudsley as Joshua, Julia Hills as Mary, Hugh Dennis as Ezekiel, and James Fleet as Captain Brimshaw, with Philip Pope and Michael Fenton Stevens. Revolting People was written by Jay Tarsis and Andy Hamilton and produced by Paul Mayhew Archer.

0: If you're paying this kind of money for a car, you'd want it to have a touch of style, legroom, four doors, and all that. And if this is what you had in mind, you don't even have to pay that kind of money for the new Skoda Super Estel. Skoda's new Super Estel puts the man in the street
1: and his dog
0: on the road.
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0: Clive, I gave you this little task because I thought it was simple, uncomplicated and undemanding. Everything about it seemed to say, Clive.
1: Yes, well, what's the problem?
0: Not even Clive, I said to myself, could make a pig's ear of this. How sadly I underestimated your powers. How carelessly I must have skimmed your CV. With what abandon I overlooked the admission that you were the pig's ear-making champion of Southeast England 6 years running.
1: I can explain.
0: No, no, Clive, you can't. Pig's ears, yes. Dog's breakfast, certainly, madam. Landing face first in the poo, it'll be a pleasure. But explain, no. No, explaining is not on your agenda. It's not part of the deoxyribonucleic cock-up that is Clive. Clive, what did I ask you to do?
1: You asked me to come into your office.
0: And I thought you did that rather well. It was a promising start.
1: You introduced me to a chap. You said, this gentleman is the European Commissioner for Luxembourg. He is an extremely distinguished diplomat. He has an evening to spare before a summit meeting tomorrow, and he wishes to see the real London.
0: That's what I said.
1: And then you took me outside and said, look, I take it by real London, he means proles. Proles are more your territory than mine. Take him out for the evening and show him some proles. So I did. I was only doing what you told me.
0: I didn't tell you to take him to bingo at the Plasto Victoria.
1: He loved the bingo. He had a great time at the bingo.
0: All right, we will pass lightly over the bingo. What happened next?
1: Well, I may have made an error of judgment. I took him on a pub crawl of Canning Town. Well, you said to show him real London, show him it's not all Covent Garden and Shaftesbury Avenue. He loved it. Well, to start with, everything went fine till we decided we'd have a quick one in the British flag and fascist up the pole in a balloon.
2: Ah, morning, Charles. Morning, young thing. Have you seen the papers, Charles?
0: I have that joy to come.
2: Then listen to this.
0: Martin, I'm in the middle of remonstrating with young Clive.
2: No, listen. A senior European diplomat was arrested last night following a disturbance at an East End pub. Monsieur Jacques Robillard angered regulars at the British flag when he seized the microphone during their Tuesday karaoke night and insisted on singing, I'm in love with rude lubas. Now, where's the Sun?
0: Martin, I'm busy.
2: No, they actually print the words. Listen. Lubbers, when I think of you, I blubbers. Whilst I don't mean to be crude, to erase my love for rude would need a lot of rubbers. The performance angered locals and fighting started. When challenged by police, the diplomat declared, clickety-clit, I'm going to be sick. Isn't that the chap that you introduced me to yesterday?
0: Yes, it was.
2: You asked if I felt like taking him to Walthamstow Dogs. I said I'd love to, but I was up to my neck in watching television.
0: Yes. And I entrusted him to the tender mercies of young Clive.
2: Oh, I see. Oh, dear. Well, accidents happen.
0: Martin, this is a gross neglect of professional duty.
2: Yes, on one level, I suppose so, but I can't help feeling that getting Brussels bureaucrats arrested is an act of public service, really.
0: Clive deserves a severe reprimand.
2: Or possibly a performance bonus.
0: Clive, I wish to talk to the senior partner. I have not forgotten this incident. I'm merely trying to decide between thumbscrew and rack.
1: Okay, then. What shall I work on next?
0: Oh, good grief. I shudder to think. Go and practice elementary coffee making.
2: I'll find you a bit of work. There must be something in my pending tray.
0: You know, they ought to include your pending tray in the Grand National. And as they cross the Melling Road, they're coming to Martin's pending tray. When was the last time you went through this monument to human idleness?
2: Yeah, I'm sure it was this year. Now, this is rather interesting. I almost did something about this myself. The Association of British Estate Agents. They want an image relaunch. They want people to love them. Have a go at that. It'll keep you busy.
1: Right.
0: All ideas to me. Nothing goes to the client until I've seen it.
1: No, yeah. No, of course not. And may I say...
0: Cut!
1: Right.
0: Martin, you really shouldn't interfere when I'm trying to discipline the junior staff.
2: Oh, all right, Charles. It's not really that serious, is it? Anyway, we're only doing Downing Street a favour. Damn it, we're supposed to be spending our lives dealing at the highest levels of politics and industry. We're not London tourist guides.
0: No, there is that, I suppose.
2: It was entirely appropriate of you to assign the most junior member of the organisation to the task and hope for the best.
0: Yes, a triumph of hope over experience in Clive's case.
2: So, what's on the agenda today?
0: The pending tray, possibly?
1: Sorry to bother you, but there's somebody here to see you. He says he hasn't got an appointment.
0: Who is it and how much money has he got?
1: Well, shall I show him in or are you too busy?
0: Well, Martin could see him.
2: Oh, no, I'm snowed under, Charles.
0: Oh, very well.
1: Would you come this way?
0: Thank you, Clive. Go and practice the right way to sit on a chair, why don't you?
3: Jeremy Lewis, I represent men.
0: What, all of them?
3: Well, yes.
2: Well, that's odd. Last time I looked, I think I qualified, and I don't think I've paid a subscription.
3: No, I represent the first pressure group of its kind set up to promote the interests of men. Mr. Prentice, don't you think this is a very difficult time to be a man?
0: No. What do you think, Martin?
2: Are you asking Prentice McCabe to act on behalf of an entire gender?
3: Yes.
2: Ah.
0: Martin, may I have a word? Would you, excuse us? Martin, when a potential new client comes to this office, you do not stand behind him with a sign saying, loony warning.
2: Well... he is.
0: Well, we don't know that yet.
2: I'll bet you anything you like, he'll talk at you for 2 hours and you'll sit there thinking, loony.
0: We'll sit there?
2: No, we won't. I'm going to my club.
0: You're doing no such thing.
2: I'm going to work in the smoking room of my club. You may join me, and I'm prepared to guarantee it won't be for at least 2 hours. Lunch and an Armagnac if he's not a loony. Clive, get a removal and send my pending tray round to the club.
1: Right away.
2: One hour, 59 minutes, and Charles. Do sit down, old chap. You must be exhausted.
0: Indeed, I am. With the sheer mental effort of deciding where you're taking me to lunch.
2: You mean he wasn't mad?
0: By no means. He spoke, admittedly, at some length, but by the end I thought, there really is a problem. A problem to which the skills of Prentice McCabe are particularly suited.
2: So what does this chap actually want?
0: Well, ultimately, he wants a ministry for men.
2: Oh, for pity's sake. I knew it the minute I saw him. A loony, a saddo, and a weedy, weedy wimp. Ministry for men.
0: Well, why not? There's a ministry for women.
2: I knew it as soon as I clapped eyes on him. My name is Jeremy, he says. Now, why didn't that surprise me? I bet he was the kind of chap who never showed up for rugby.
0: What?
2: Well, you know the type. Every school had one. The rest of us up to our necks in mud, and Jeremy can't play because he's got a barouca. But his classmates used to call him Wimpy Jeremy, the barouca kid.
4: Your claret, monsieur.
2: Oh, splendid. Thank you, Maurice.
4: Maurice, monsieur.
0: Maurice, one man may have the sheen of a gleaming star, whilst the lean and the mean must clean the bar. Go and clean the bar, Maurice.
4: Oui, monsieur.
0: Anyway... you will concede that there is a problem. In a way, it's exactly what you've been saying. You don't hear pressure groups and activists banging on about men's rights. It's not done.
2: Well, I should think not.
0: So how do you present a pressure group for men? How do you give men an image relaunch? It's a conundrum, and it's a challenge for Prentice McCabe.
2: Oh, I suppose so. Frankly, I'd rather be doing an image relaunch for the Rookers.
3: I first began to think seriously about men and who we are... when my wife left me.
2: Did she? That's difficult to believe.
3: She said I was doing her head in.
2: Remarkable. I'd have thought the source of her discomfort was a bit lower.
0: Martin! you must forgive my colleague. He has trouble with his aggressive impulses.
2: I don't have trouble with my aggressive impulses. I like my aggressive impulses.
0: Do, please, go on, Jeremy.
3: Well, I tried. I really tried to be caring and in touch with my emotions and... sensitive.
2: Oh, hell's bells.
0: Martin, you are being particularly Neanderthal.
2: It is not Neanderthal. It's good plain common sense. For pity's sake, Charles, what kind of idiot hears a woman say she wants a man to be caring, emotional and sensitive and believes it? Have you ever met a woman who really, honestly wanted a man to be anything other than a bloke? You know, I used to have a T-shirt that said, women preferred beer guts.
0: Put that away, Martin. This is not a football match.
2: Maybe making my point. Now, I grant you this is an exaggeration, but even so, the poor woman wanted a bloke, and what she got was Jeremy.
1: Mr. Prentice, can I show you something?
0: It's not your stomach, is it?
1: No, listen. My name is Arthur. I'm an estate agent. You know, estate agents have feelings too.
0: Not now, Clive.
2: Oh, gee, spit it out, man.
5: The thing is, there's a problem.
0: Oh, good.
5: It isn't good, Charles.
0: It is good if it means more work for Prentice McCabe.
5: It means that's all right. Look, basically, the latest exam results are about to come out. You know, GCSEs.
2: Oh, bad, are they? Divide education by lack of investment and express your answer as a fraction of an election promise.
5: Well, they're not actually bad, but there is a particular interpretation which could be put on them, and which would be unhelpful.
0: And so you want Prentice McCabe to doctor the story, suggest the people who compile the statistics have ruined their brains by centuries of inbreeding, confuse the issue, dispute the facts, filth, mayhem and malicious misrepresentation.
5: Exactly.
2: So what exactly is this misrepresentation you're so anxious to avoid?
5: Basically, girls have done much better than boys. Frankly, Charles, we just can't have any more of these headlines. Are English boys the thickest creatures on the planet? I want it dealt with.
2: Morning, Clive. Good grief. What happened to you?
1: I had a slight disagreement with my fiancée.
2: Oh, dear.
1: I've just spent the night on a park bench in Hoxton.
2: My dear chap, why didn't you give me a ring?
1: I did. There was no answer.
2: Oh, yes. Somebody did ring. I got all the way to the phone, and I suddenly realised I couldn't be arsed. Oh, dear. Park bench in Hoxton. Very fashionable area, Hoxton, of course.
1: Nothing fashionable about where I slept.
2: Oh, I don't know. In today's property market, a park bench in Hoxton, probably about £500,000. Ah, Charles.
0: Oh, good Lord, does nothing happen in this office until I arrive? Estate agents beckon, young Clive. They're not paying us for idle chitter-chatter.
1: Yes, Charles.
0: I assume you're not expecting to meet any important clients this morning. You look a shambles.
1: I'm sorry, I had a bad night.
0: Your night is not the concern of this office. This is a place of work. In matters sartorial, you follow the example set by me. On no account, follow the example set by Martin. Martin, as he may possibly have told you, has a first-class mind that apparently entitles him to look like a fourth-class tramp.
1: It won't happen again, and may I say...
2: Cut.
1: Right.
2: Bit harsh, Charles.
0: You know, I come in the morning, I look at him, I look at you, and I feel like opening the window and shouting, I'm not mad, I am the warden.
2: Charles. I'm pretty quick on the uptake about these things. You're not at your happiest.
0: I was here until 10 o'clock last night for the benefit of the wretched Jeremy. How the hell do you do an image relaunch of half the population of the country?
2: Oh, Project Men, yes. You said you wanted a challenge.
0: And I've got one.
2: No ideas.
0: Well, how does this grab you? Stand by your man.
2: And a picture of a man. Well, it has a certain simplicity, Charles. It simply doesn't say anything at all.
0: But wait. Now, this one.
2: Clothes stand by your man, and a picture of a clothes stand.
0: You see, today's man does the ironing. It's subliminal.
2: Yes. I knew there was a word I was groping for.
0: And this one?
2: Cake stand by your man.
0: Yes. Today's man does the cooking.
2: It's subliminal.
0: Exactly. And this one?
2: Book stand by your man.
0: Yes, today's man reads a story to the children. Now, I've done an entire set.
2: Yes, I think I've got the picture, actually, Charles.
0: So, what do you think?
2: Well, how can I put this? It's rubbish. And you were here till 10 o'clock drawing pictures of hat stands. Oh, dear, 10 o'clock. Wash stand by your man and a picture of fairy liquid. What a striver you are, Charles. How strive-worthy of you.
0: Oh, well, of course, you have something so much better to suggest.
2: I have not. I never wanted us to take this commission in the first place. I wanted to stick to good old politics. Prentice McCabe, our porkies are the best. You've landed with this one, old chap.
0: Well, the only other one I've got is this. Men. They're useless in school. They're useless in bed. They're thick round the stomach and thicker in the head. There's nothing more phony than testosterone.
2: Well, I score that rather more highly for pizzazz. If I were going to cavil, it does slightly say the exact opposite of what it's supposed to be saying.
0: Yes, it does. Yes, it does.
2: Charles, you're getting that wheeze look.
0: The reverse message wheeze.
2: What?
0: The reverse message wheeze followed by the backlash effect.
2: You wouldn't like to canter through this a bit slowly, would you?
0: We'll give men such a slagging, such a monumental wellying that people will stop in their tracks and say, hold on, they're not so bad as all that. Women will write to newspapers saying, my husband's a man, well, more or less, and he's nothing like as awful as this campaign is suggesting.
2: Well, it's a high-risk strategy, Charles.
0: And why is Prentice McCabe number one?
2: Well, we've taken some pretty big risks in our time.
0: Precisely. Now let's get rid of this detritus. I want an all-media campaign. Do you think it would help to put Jeremy on television?
2: Oh, I don't think he's up to a reverse message. I think people would look at him and say, no, I was right the first time, he's a prat.
0: Possibly. All right, we'll start with a poster campaign. Men, they're crap.
5: Charles, you've done the exact opposite of what I asked.
0: Trust me, Archie.
5: But I have just driven past a poster saying, boys, wise up, you bone-headed bozos.
0: What did you think?
5: Well, it's ridiculous. I mean, our figures don't say that every boy in the country is a bone-headed bozo.
0: Thank you, Archie. You have just grasped the strategy.
5: No, I haven't actually, Charles, and neither has the PM. He's been up half the night. The boy in that poster looks exactly like Ewan. He was very upset.
0: Have I ever let you down?
5: Well, I suppose not.
0: Your affairs are in the hands of a master strategist.
5: Yes, yes, I suppose so. There's an awful lot of anti-men propaganda in the papers of late, isn't there?
0: Is there? I couldn't really say. I hadn't noticed.
5: My wife keeps quoting the Daily Mail at me.
0: Well, no wonder you're looking so peaky.
5: She keeps quoting it with warm approval. Charles, we're not just business partners, are we?
0: In what sense?
5: We've worked a few dodges, been in some tight spots. We've been through a lot together. After all this time, you could say we're friends.
0: Yes, I could say it. How much are we talking?
5: Charles, I don't have much of a life.
0: Good heavens, is that the time?
5: I get pushed around by Downing Street. If anything goes right, his Lord and Master takes the credit. If anything goes wrong, he tries blaming Stephen Byers. And if that doesn't work, he blames me. I get home hardly ever before midnight, and what do I get?
0: Keep it clean.
5: Oh, no, there's none of that. There's been none of that for some time, actually. It's a lonely life, being a Downing Street spin doctor.
0: Well, look, speaking as a friend...
5: Yes?
0: Grow up, belt up, and shut up.
5: Well, it's easy for you, isn't it? You're everything I'm not.
0: That's the nicest thing anybody's ever said to me. My dear Martin, of course it's been a success. There's been a fourfold increase in applications to join Jeremy's men's pressure group.
2: Well, I suppose I'm pleased to hear it. You don't think the phrase Jeremy's men's pressure group is a bit cumbersome, do you?
0: Well, not only do I think so, the client thinks so. That's the next part of the commission, to think of a name. Short, snappy, to the point.
2: Oh, what have you got so far? Balls, the British Association of Lovable Lads.
0: Just a first effort.
2: Wear the trousers, make a difference, join Balls.
0: It was my first attempt.
2: And I take it this is your second? Glands Penis, the General Association for the Support of the Priapically Endowed in Society? Title acronymically challenged, don't you think?
0: I admit I'm not quite there yet.
2: You're not actually at the starting line yet, are you?
0: Oh, and you, I suppose, will come up with a perfect name in two shakes of a lamb's naughty bits.
2: Well, a glass of claret, a civilized cigar, and I will undertake to solve your problem for you. You know, it's remarkable, isn't it, how claret clarifies the mind. I remember when I was doing my philosophy finals.
0: Oh, these little things are sent to try us, and the little things are called Martin.
2: I had opted to do a Latin paper, just a bit of extra exercise for the mind. It was the last exam, didn't really matter very much. Can I borrow your pen?
0: Yes.
2: Anyway, I went out and had seven glasses of claret, and I got in the exam room, and the chap says, turn over the paper. It said, unseen translation. I was so off my face, I could see two of them.
0: And I got a dazzling first.
2: And I got a dazzling first. Remarkable, really. There. Of course, it's only my first effort.
0: Menace? What?
2: Menace. Well, it's a pressure group. It exists to harry and push and influence opinion formers, so it's a menace. Its members are men, and men are ace. Menace. What do you think?
0: Damn! God!
2: Well, all right. Don't use it if you don't want to. I quite like Glan's penis.
1: Charles, there's somebody to see you. He says it's urgent.
0: A client?
1: He says his name is Archie.
2: Archie?
0: What?
2: Archie never comes to this office.
0: Clive, this isn't another of your cock-ups, is it? Archie hasn't been to this office in all the years we've worked with him. As far as he's concerned, Prentice McCabe doesn't officially exist.
1: He seems rather upset, actually.
0: All right, well, we'd better have him in.
1: Okay, and when you've got a minute, can I show you my latest idea for the estate agents? It's based on your reverse message strategy.
0: Why don't estate agents just... Yes, well, you certainly seem to have grasped the principle. Archie, do come in.
5: Charles.
0: The government has fallen.
5: Charles.
0: John Prescott has nutted the Pope.
5: Charles. My wife has left me.
0: Oh, is that all? Have a glass of claret. Become a member of Menace.
5: Oh, God.
0: There's nothing like male friendship, is there?
2: We were there when he needed us.
0: Of course we were. What are chaps for?
5: Charles,
2: You didn't actually let him bed down in the office, did you?
0: Don't be ridiculous. As soon as he stopped his ridiculous blubbering, I told him to belt up and find a hotel. I didn't splash out on offices in Mayfair in order to have them knee-deep in Archie's. Well, you could always put him up in your place.
2: Well, I nearly did. But then I didn't. Still, we were there. That's what matters.
0: Exactly. And, I mean, one doesn't wish to be unfeeling, but Prentice McCabe has come out of it rather well.
2: You got him to join Menace.
0: I did rather better than that, even. I told him not to get mad, but to get even.
2: In what sense?
0: Well, a man who has just been thrown out by his wife is remarkably amenable to the idea of a minister for men.
2: You actually sold that piece of nonsense to the government?
0: I sold it to Archie, certainly. It goes to the PM in the morning.
3: Charles!
0: Oh, Jeremy, do join us.
3: Charles, applications to become a member of Menace, they're going through the roof.
0: Yes, yes, of course they are.
3: No, the amazing thing is, we're getting applications from women. You know, I really object to all these attacks on men. My husband isn't that bad. It's just like you said.
0: Yes, yes,
3: and,
0: yes.
3: And Downing Street is considering a ministry for men, and it's all down to you.
0: Yes, yes, yes.
3: How can I thank you?
0: Yeah, well, you can write me an extremely large check.
2: The Minister for Men, speaking in the Commons yesterday, won loud approval from MPs, blah, blah, blah.
0: And all should be well, and all should be well, and all manner of things should be well.
1: Charles, an email's just come from Archie.
0: Yeah, what does he need? A toothbrush, a tickly kiss, and a goodnight cuddle?
1: Well, it says, Charles, a word, and the word is catastrophe.
2: And all shall be well?
0: No, it's probably nothing.
2: Oh, dear, and all manner of things shall be well, well, well.
0: But, Martin, I have told you before about this habit of enjoying disaster. Not that it is a disaster. Probably nothing.
5: It's a disaster.
0: Nonsense, nonsense. I'm sure whatever it is, it's all in a day's work for Prentice McCabe. Now, what's the problem?
5: The Minister for Men.
0: Well, one of my finer creations, I like to think. What about the Minister for Men?
5: He's moved in with my wife, the bastard.
0: That's the one you're still married to?
5: Well, of course we're still married. I was hoping we were on the brink of giving it another go, making a fresh start. We had a serious talk. I promised faithfully that I was going to stop being a feeble, wimpy yes-man, and I wasn't going to be miserable all the time.
0: You politicians just love making promises, don't you?
5: Now I'm the most miserable I've ever been in my life.
0: Archie!
5: Yes, yes, I know. No embarrassing displays of emotion. You're quite right. Anyway, she won't find me a pathetic wimp this time.
0: The important thing is to keep this out of the papers.
5: Au contraire.
0: What?
5: I've been doing French evening classes as an antidote to loneliness.
0: If you try that accent in Paris, you'll find whole new vistas of solitude opening up.
5: Never mind my French evening classes. They're not germane.
0: No, quite.
5: The point is that I'm going to see that swine on every newsstand in Britain. I'm going to give him such a shafting, it'll break the world shafting record. I'm going to carry on right up his khyber. I'm going to bring his grey hairs in sorrow to the front of the Daily Mail.
0: Ah, monsieur, quelle finesse.
5: What?
0: No, forget it. Son of a here.
5: What?
0: Archie, you and I are both loyal servants of this government. Its interests are our interests.
5: Up to a point.
0: No, not up to a point.
5: We are talking love, marriage, things that are more important than spin headlines and the government's wretched image.
0: You and me, those are the most important things on earth. The question is this. If the newly appointed Minister for Men is caught in grotesque flagrante all over the tabloids, would that be helpful?
5: I don't care.
0: Yes, you do. Ask yourself this. Do you like working at Downing Street or do you not?
5: No, Charles. I'll tell you what the question is here. Am I a useless, subservient, ineffectual wimp? Or am I a man?
2: You know, I'm not the kind of chap who says I told you so.
0: You are and don't.
2: But I do think this is going to set back the entire concept of a minister for men. The minister for moving in with other people's wives. It's not helpful.
0: Good of you to point that out, Martin. Have you ever considered a career in government media relations?
2: And I don't wish to add to your troubles in any way, but have you heard the news about Menace?
0: I'm not going to like this, am I?
2: Menace has been wound up.
0: But it's been going down a storm. Subscriptions were rolling in.
2: Yes, unfortunately, Jeremy has been rolling out of almost every pub in London, apparently. He should have been using the subscriptions for campaigns, administration, and so on. Unfortunately, he's been using them to fuel his habit of consuming fuel.
0: Oh, hell. And the papers?
2: Oh, yes, it'll be all over the tabloids tomorrow. I did say...
0: Martin, if I have to hear one more of the things that you did say...
2: I'm sorry, but I did. The papers will be interesting tomorrow, won't they? They'll do wonders for men's image. The chaps are promiscuous, feckless, incompetent and drunk. There's a Jeremy who can't keep out of the pub and a minister who can't keep it in his interest.
0: Yes, yes.
2: Of course, if you'd like the assistance of a first-class mind...
0: I shall not be requiring your assistance. Crisis management is my middle name.
2: Oh, yes, your middle name would be double-barreled, wouldn't it? How very strive-worthy of you.
0: Ah, here you are, Martin. Good morning. Good morning indeed.
2: So, how did you do it? I opened the papers expecting Minister for Bonking Scandal, and there's nothing.
0: I had a meeting with Archie. I put it to him that as far as Downing Street was concerned, the Minister for Men had been his idea.
2: Ah.
0: And if the Minister were publicly discredited, his own career prospects would be far from favourable.
2: Good point.
0: I also asked him whether what is essentially a private and most hurtful humiliation would be altogether pleasant for him if it popped up in the press. He was quick to take my point.
2: Excellent.
0: I then had a meeting with the Minister for Men. Without telling him of Archie's change of heart, I threatened him with immediate exposure. I hinted that there were photographs.
2: Of the grotesque flagrante.
0: And that if he glanced at our best-selling tabloid, it would not be so much a case of the sun shining out of his bottom as...
2: Very good.
0: He was... quick to take my point. He's to resign on health grounds. And no more naughty, nookie nonsense with Mrs. Archie.
2: And Archie himself?
0: Is back where he belongs.
2: And his wife?
0: Was quick to take his point.
2: So, no more Minister for Men.
0: On the contrary. There is to be a new Minister for Men. Claire Short.
2: Masterly. I could hardly have done better myself. What about Jeremy the Menace?
0: Well, Jeremy's story is to appear in tomorrow's edition of The Sun, My Battle with the Bottle, you know, the sort of thing. He's being paid an extremely generous sum of money, almost enough to pay our invoice.
2: And the pressure group?
0: The story will run concurrently with Jeremy's confessions, revealing that a staggering 70% of the membership are Manchester United supporters. That ought to turn public opinion against them, don't you think? The group will be stone dead within a month.
2: Charles, a bravura performance, and you did it without once consulting me.
0: I wavered. I nearly did seek your help, you know. Then I thought, am I a wimp or am I a man?
2: What a damn silly question.
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0: Lovely, isn't it? 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
0: That's because there's a glass and a half of full cream milk in every half pound. 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
10: Welcome to the Paris Theatre, Lower Regent Street, for this evening's gala occasion, Son of Cliché. The Royal Command Performance. Over to my right, the Royal Box, as yet unoccupied. It's a pity they couldn't have found a proper seat for Her Majesty. But it is rather a splendid box. And they've completely removed the Jaffa sign. Ah, here comes Her Majesty now, accompanied by Mr. Bobby J, the head of Radio Light Entertainment, who's helping her into her seat and returning her half of the ticket stub. An expectant hush descends as the performance is about to begin.

0: cliche, written by Rob Grant and Doug Naylor, starring Christopher Barry, Stephen Frost, Nick Wilson. Music by Peter Brewis.
1: Film 83 with Barry Norman.
2: Evening. I spent most of this week trying to get to the Sri Lankan Film Festival. Unfortunately, they wouldn't let me on the plane because the bags under my eyes were too heavy to pass as hand luggage. Anyway, enough of that. On now to new releases. And a film not so much released as paroled. Bambi 2, the sequel. The money for which came from an interesting source, the Pentecostal Church of Great Britain. A fact which has spawned some interesting trailers.
3: The Pentecostal Church of Great Britain proudly presents...
1: Yes, Bambi is back. With Thumper the Rabbit and all his other little friends. In a wonderful film for all the family. Go and see it. If you don't, you'll burn in the eternal fires of damnation.
2: And while we're on the subject of damnation, let's move straight to Pwllheli in North Wales. Next Monday sees the opening of a season of films at this small seaside resort's only cinema. Titles include 633 Squadron, The Sound of Music, and Whistle Down the Wind. There we are, then. That's Pwllheli and their season of new releases. Anyway, enough of that. On now to our location report, which comes from Sweden, where I talked to Ingmar Bergman, believed by some to be the world's leading exponent of cinematic art. He gave us some insight into his technique.
4: Yeah, basically, I write the script. Then I go to where it says in the script with the cameras. And then I get the actors to stand in front of the camera. The lens end, not the back part of it. Then one of them, the actors, says a line, and I point the camera at him. And then sometimes no one says a line, and I don't point the camera at anyone.
2: How would you say your style has changed over the years, and how long do you believe I can go without making a sarcastic comment?
4: In answer to the first question, I've made mistakes. I've learned many lessons. For instance, in films, when they talk about going shooting, they don't mean with guns. But by far the most important lesson I ever learned about cinema was what Federico Fellini taught me. He said, in cinema, never, never, never have one of those hot dogs. The bread is always stale and the meat, you don't know what it is.
2: Ingmar Bergman. Still as enigmatic as ever. Incidentally, next week I'll be licking up to Federico Fellini himself and then coming back to the studio to make snidey remarks about him. Anyway, enough of that, and in fact, enough of me. Good night. And Her Majesty sitting quite happily on her box. She certainly seems to be enjoying the evening so far. Ah. And as I speak, an usher is whispering something in her ear. Yes. She's putting out her pipe. And taking her feet off the back of the man in front of her. And what's this?
5: Ladies and gentlemen, please welcome that crazy cockney top comic, Charlie Chuckles.
6: Thank you very much, ladies and gentlemen. Good evening. I said good evening. Lovely. I don't know why I'm laughing. I make myself laugh. No, listen, look. If you haven't seen me before, I must just explain. I don't do jokes, mate. I don't, you judge me. No, I don't. What I do, hang on, you're ahead of me here. What I do is I observe everyday life. I look at it, I observe it, right? Like, who remembers, now come on, a minute, fellas. Like, who remembers the first time you ate a human corpse? Come on! Hey, we've all done it, haven't we? Hey, he's laughing, he's done it, hey. Comical, isn't it? Hey, comical, isn't it? Hey, it's always the same. You're feeling peckish, aren't you, girls? You're feeling peckish. There's nothing in the fridge, and your Auntie Morgs laid out in the front room, in the parlour, hey, and you think, nah, fuck off. You think, nah, fuck off. You've done it, haven't you? I can tell you, you've done it. Hey, and then you think, oh, well, maybe an arm. Hey, who's going to miss it? Hey, she knows, she's laughing, she's done it, haven't you, Mrs. Hey, yeah, haven't you? Hey, and you think, oh, I'll say the dog had it. You do, don't you? Hey, and the thing is, though, tell me if I'm wrong. Hey, the comical thing is, once you've eaten one, you get a taste for it, don't you? You do, don't you? You're going round the cemetery digging up the graves, aren't you? Hey, they've all got the menus up top. You think, what's this one? 1652, that sounds nice. I'll have that tonight. Lovely, bit of vintage. Anyway, you know, you think, hey, I'll dig this up. This will do me till Thursday. Hey. But them Chinese people, they're the worst, aren't they? They are. Hey, you eat one of them, 20 minutes later, you feel like another, don't you? Hey. Now, my favourite, hang on. My favourite is the Indians. Indians, yeah. It's a hell of a story in the morning, but I love them, I do, that's right. Hey, well, we've all been through it, haven't we? We've all done it, we have, though, haven't we? We've all done it, haven't we? This is the cannonball convention, isn't it? Oh, well, that's Monday. Oh. Never mind, right, straight into the song. Thank you very much. When you're eating human beings, thank you very much. The whole world frowns at you.
5: Charlie Chuckles, a big hand, please. Or an egg, or an arm, or a bit of neck, or whatever you can get your hands on.
1: This is the sound of an electrocardiogram machine recording the pulse rate of a 47-year-old man. Let's call him Patient One. This is the ECG representation of the heart rate of a 39-year-old woman who's recovering from a massive heart attack. Let's call her Patient 2. This is the single-tone ECG recording of a man whose heart had stopped. Let's call him Patient 3. What happens when we put all these sounds together?

0: good evening. And on Science Tomorrow Tonight, we'll be looking at a new underwater cigarette that doesn't damage your health and a scrotum scratcher for dogs with short legs. But first, my guest in the studio tonight is the man who developed the stereo system of sound reproduction, Mr. Bob Stockstock. Bob, hello.
1: Hello.
0: What was it that first gave you the notion of producing sound through two speakers?
1: I got the idea from the very, very peculiar way in which I speak.
0: Hang on one second, Bob, because my next guest is the man who was the inventor of the quadraphonic system. A Mr. Dick, green. And I'm sure we're going to have a lively, interesting discussion. Dick. Welcome.
2: Thank you.
0: Have you met Bob?
1: No.
2: No.
1: Hello, Dick.
2: Hello. Hello, Bob.
1: No, please, call me Bob for short.
0: I must just interrupt you there, gentlemen, because I've got a surprise guest for both of you.
1: Ah.
0: He is the man who invented the octophonic system. A Mr. Bert, King. And I must just explain, he does have a rather terrible speech impediment.
2: Hello, Bert.
1: Hello, Bert.
3: Gooda, hello. Gooda, hello. Gooda.
0: And I'm afraid I'll have to interrupt you there. We're almost out of time, so from me it's good night, and from my guests...
1: Good night.
0: Gooda. Good night.
4: And indeed, that closes the first half of this Royal Command performance. And during the short intermission, we'll be going into the theatre bar and eavesdropping on some of the conversations. Ah, there's Britt Eklund with her new escort. He looks somewhat uncomfortable in his dinner suit. He's not yet quite used to long trousers. And look who's over there.
5: Ah, no, don't. Good heavens, do not. No, my producer said, good heavens. No. Do not, whatever you do, do not try to buy a drink in this bar, he said, good heavens, no. Because, he said, the barman will not see you. So do not, he said, do that.
4: Ronnie Corbett. And quite a glittering array of the rich and the famous, all here to see and be seen. And there, at the bar, there's Chris Tarrant, at the bar, just serving someone with a half of lager before he refills the peanut tray. And let's move hastily past him now, onto the balcony overlooking Regent Street. And who is this?
6: Hey. A B. See? G. Huh? Hi. Hi, Jay.
7: Kate.
6: Oh, P.
7: Not Q.
6: S.
7: T.
6: T.
7: S. T.
6: You.
7: VW.
0: VW?
7: VW. X what?
0: X?
7: Yeah.
0: Why?
7: VW. XY.
4: And the intermission is almost over. As we move back through the milling crowds past the cocktail bar, there's William Golding, the Nobel Prize-winning author, deep in conversation with Terry Neal.
8: As far as we're concerned at Arsenal Football Club, naturally when a player of Charlie's quality comes onto the market, we're always interested. Obviously, though, he must fit into our team plan and be extremely good-looking. We're only interested in lovely-looking players at Arsenal. Our back four is probably the most gorgeous in the Football League. Kenny Sansom, what a dish.

0: Kenny Sansom, what a dish. O'Leary, Robson, stunning looking. Obviously, I'm not including Pat Jennings. Not with those ears.
1: Terry Neal there, giving us some insight into the Arsenal philosophy. And, there's Victoria Principal, star of Dallas. She could certainly make the Arsenal back four. In fact, she probably has at one time or another. And back in the theatre now, we're about to begin the second half of the performance. And Her Royal Majesty, picking the splinters out of her ballroom gown, she sits back on the box. She spent the interval in conversation with the head of Light Entertainment, who unfortunately didn't recognize her and kept calling her Edna. A rather imperious scowl on her face as she clutches the king cone and the hot dog he bought her. And the curtain rising now for the second half of this evening's performance.
2: Somewhere this evening, a man is driving home, alone. For company, he turns on his radio and turns the dial towards Radio 4. The red line flits slowly through the wavelengths, moving nearer and nearer to this channel. Here he comes now.
3: Guten Abend, meine Damen und Herren. Heute Abend haben wir klassisches Frankfurters mit James Lars geschlagen geboten.
2: And he goes past. Puzzled, he reaches the end of the dial, and back he comes. Coming closer and closer, and...
4: I want to be a sergeant major! I want to scream all day!
2: Where had Radio 4 gone? Mystified, his eyes leave the road. All his attention is on his radio set. As he moves the dial yet again, his car drifts slowly across the road. And here he comes now.
3: This is Radio 4, and you've just crashed. So you'll miss this. It was...

My brain goes in a spin and I forget what room I'm in. Is it noisy day and is it June or is it the only

0: 好，
1: And as we near the end of this gala evening, this glittering, star-studded occasion, as Her Majesty looks on, the head of Radio Light Entertainment picks absently at his black primsoles. We await the final sketch.
2: Hi, everybody. A famous person here saying thank you for buying my album, Keep Fit Bands, Have a Cardiac Arrest, and Drop Dead. So if you're a little out of shape and want to become a dead person, this is the aerobics program for you. Let's go. Okay, first exercise. This is especially for people 50 years plus who are disgustingly out of condition. Yeah. 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

position. 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Say after me. Say after me. Dribble cupping down your chin, so bulge those eyes. And crawl to the phone, call to the phone, call to the phone, and call a duck down. 999, come on, keep those eyes bulged, keep that saliva swinging. I want to see blood coming out of your nose. Now drop the phone and fall to the floor, and writhe in pain, and gurgle a bit, and die. Good one, people. You're all dead. Okay, so listen. Why not get your grieving relatives to buy my latest album, Dance and Stretch for Stiffies? Because no matter how dead you are, it's real important to keep your corpse in shape. Check it out. Get on down.

0: Groovy, cool, fab, pop beakers, and welcome to another freaky edition of Soviet Top of the Pops.
1: Oh! Hey, freaky is the word, Comrade Imbansky.
0: Wow, we're having a really wild and far out time here.
1: Get down!
0: We are letting our hair dangle over our ears. Isn't that right, groovy comrades in the studio?
2: Groovy, fab, groovy.
1: Hey, whoa! There is just no controlling them. Hey, let's take a quick look at them there charts, Comrade Chief Inspector.
0: Okay, here we go. And straight in at number 10. Moving up the charts faster than a Ford Anglia. Ha-ha. It's Do You Love Me by that crazy man of pop who's on the fringe of madness, Brian Poole and his tremolo friends.
1: Sweeney and the Dodgy.
0: Yes. Zooming in at number 7. Those two anarchists of Western culture, Esther and Abby Ofarin, with their decadent rock and roll record, Cinderella Rockabella.
1: Hey, don't stand so close, Comrade Imbansky. You may stand on my flared trousers. Hey.
0: Wow! Flared trousers? Yeah. Where did you get them from, Comrade Petronovich?
1: Hey, I got them from a groovy boutique here in Omsk called C&A. Crazy. Crazy and anarchic beast man.
0: They really freak my mind out.
1: Yeah, it's really hippie to wear them, especially with the penny round collars.
0: Tell me, comrade, are they unisex?
1: Oh, yes.
0: Wow, I bet even Simon D. himself doesn't wear such groovy trousers. At least, not with an anorak anyway.
1: But you haven't heard the best yet, Comrade Chief Inspector. But already I am on the waiting list for a psychedelic kipper tie.
0: Who? What?
1: 3 more years and I will be the grooviest, coolest, freakiest cat in Omsk.
0: Hey, never mind Omsk. Wind up that gramophone, Borodin. We're about to play you the number 6 in the groove charts.
1: Hey, let us get the psychedelic light show going, comrade. Yeah. Hey, Sonia! Start changing the colored bulbs and keep passing your hand in front of one of them to create the really cool, good strobe effect.
0: Too much. Okay, comrades, get your twisting shoes on, because at number 6, it's the queen of punk herself.
3: Sally.
1: Get down with it,
0: Groovy. Don't stand there. Stop, get to me.

0: Peter Brewis. Oh, Peter Brewis. Peter Brewis.
1: Hang on, I mean, how come he gets all the chorus, Peter Brewis? I mean, what is this? I mean, why does he get his name on the radio so many times? What's going
0: Peter
1: on?
0: Peter Brewis.
1: Nobody said my name was going to come up. What's going on?
0: Peter Brewis.
2: Yes. The show was produced by Alan Nixon.
1: That's right.
2: I want to hear you. But the music was by
0: Peter Brewis.
1: I'm going to

0: No, you say it.
1: No, I'm not going to say it.
0: You say it.
1: No, you say it.
0: I'm not saying it.
1: No, you say it. You thought it. You're the one who started it.
0: You say it.
1: I'm not saying it.
0: I can't.
1: You say it.
0: You
1: start it. You do it.
0: You
1: do it.
0: Do it. You do it.
1: You've got
2: to... if you listen to the series, you'll know that we always do a sort of joke when we hand over to the continuity people. And I mean, like one time we made out they were sitting on a toilet. And another time we made out they were making love in the storage room. And then there was that time when we made out that they were so fat and they had to be winched into the room.
1: That was true, that one. That was actually...
2: It's just that while this program's been going out, one of the continuity announcers has been promoted to controller of programs. So they're pretty important. So we're not going to do it now. In the final four programs of the series, we won't be doing any jokes at their expense. Four programs to go, and we just hope you took it in the spirit it was intended. And we hope there won't be any reprisals. So, anyway, I'm sorry, and we'll just carry on with no more... There'll be no more jokes from now on. So, see you next week. Good night.
1: Good night.
0: Good night.
1: Good night.
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14: Come on, Mother, this is it, Ward 6.
15: Oh, I knew we should have taken the lift.
14: Oh, sorry. It's okay. You're in the antenatal class.
15: Oh, yes, hello.
14: So what did you have?
16: A girl, £7.3.
14: Ah, congratulations.
16: Thank you. How about you?
14: A boy, £8.7. So how's your wife doing?
16: Oh, not too bad.
15: Not too bad? She had a 48-hour labour, an epidural and 6 stitches. How would you feel after that?
16: No need to go into details, Mother.
14: Oh, well, we got off lightly. 8-hour labour, no stitches. It sounds like Mastermind, doesn't it? You had an 8-hour labour and no stitches. Oh, well, see you.
15: Who was that?
16: Oh, just a smug creep who's married to Mary Bloody Poppins. Here, give me the flowers, Mother.
15: Why are you in such a bad mood, Roger?
16: Because we were better than them in the antenatal classes.

0: Any Bloke by Gary Brown. Starring Jim Sweeney, Caroline Quentin and Sarah Kesselman. Episode 4.
1: Oh, he's so cute! Couldn't you just eat him?
2: Not too loud, Faye. The nurses think we're a normal family.
3: Don't wake him, Mum. I've just got him down.
1: Is he feeding all right?
3: Oh, yeah, he's got a suck on him like a vacuum cleaner.
1: Bless him. Oh, look, he's got my father's ears.
2: Yes, we only borrow them. We'll have them back in the cemetery by next week.
1: Very funny. What do you think of your little brother, Sophie?
4: Oh, he's all right. Can I put the radio earplugs in, please?
2: Don't you mean earphones?
4: Oh, yes.
3: Isn't it embarrassing when your daughter loves Hospital Naff FM?
1: Still a bit iffy.
3: No, no, not really. She gave him a friendly poke this morning.
1: You know, you have to be careful about that.
3: Well, I've hidden her machete, so he should be quite safe.
1: No, I mean it. You have to handle her quite carefully.
3: I know, Mum, I know.
4: I feel it in my fingers. I feel it. This one's for Kevin in Ward 6. He's got a sceptic toe now, and he supports Arsenal. What?
2: The baby's trying to sleep, so no singing, please.
4: Oh, all right.
1: It's okay, he's still asleep, little love. He's got a hairy back, just like your father.
3: Might be the missing link.
1: Your father's so hirsute. When we're on holiday, no sun can get through. You could raise veal underneath all that fuss. Oh, look at his little handies. Aren't they adorable? He'll probably have small hands like all the men in my family. Very dexterous. Good for microsurgery like his Uncle Michael. Or for intricate dental work like his cousin Daniel.
2: Or for picking locks like his cousin Benny.
1: I wish you'd stop harping on about cousin Benny. You've never even seen him.
2: Oh, yes, I have. He was interviewed at a Spanish villa by World in Action.
1: Well, at least he's at the top of his profession. Oh, bless him, he's sucking his little handy in his sleep. What a clever boy. One day old and he's doing that.
2: Oh, quick phone Mensa.
1: He's going to be very intelligent because he's got a high forehead. Yes, he's got my Uncle Stanley's forehead and he was a renowned scholar.
2: What about his nose? Where did he get his nose from?
1: Well, I hadn't really noticed his nose.
2: You hadn't really noticed his nose? It's so big it takes up half his flipping face.
4: Yeah.
1: Big noses don't run in our family.
3: All babies have big squashed noses. It's because they get scrunched up when they come out.
1: Yes. Why is he so argumentative on a joyous day like today?
2: Well, because according to you, Faye, my son is a Frankenstein's monster made up of bits of your family. I mean, what about me and my family?
1: He's got your thin head.
2: Have you been priming her?
3: No, I told you, it's very characteristic.
1: Yes, he'll never get his head stuck in railings when he's scrumping for apples.
2: Mm.
1: So, what are you going to call him?
3: Well, we can't make up our mind between Tarquin...
2: Gawain...
3: Peregrine...
2: Jasper...
3: Jolyon...
2: Or Heathcote.
1: Mm-hmm. I know you're winding me up. Why don't you give him a classy name like Linton, Ashley or Bradley?
3: I can just imagine shouting, Linton, your tea's ready!
1: But what about a Scottish or Welsh name? They're very much in vogue at the moment. My friend Joyce has had a grandson and they gave him a Scots name.
3: Hamish Goldberg. Mm. Very Scottish.
2: I think we're going to plump for Jack.
1: Jack?
2: Hmm.
3: Yes, Jack. It's a very solid name.
1: Well, in my day, all the workmen were called Jack, or Bob, or Ted. It's a very working-class name.
2: Jack was my father's name.
1: Now, you're winding me up again, aren't you?
2: No. My late father was called Jack.
1: Oh. I'm really sorry, Philip.
5: Hello, everyone.
1: Gerald, Liam.
6: Hiya. Congratulations, Sarah.
7: Yes, well done, Mumsy.
3: Lovely flowers. Oh, thank you, boys.
5: So is that it, then? You're going to stop at 2?
2: No, we're going to go for 5. Want to be a force to be reckoned with on the PTA.
5: He's had the snip, you big doily. Oh, sorry, I forgot. The stitches went septic, didn't they?
1: Had to put him on a course of antibiotics.
3: Couldn't cross his legs for a month.
2: Yes, thank you. If we don't change the subject, I'll show you the scar.
5: So is this the young fella, then? Oh, isn't he gorgeous?
7: Looks like Keith Chegwin to me.
1: Have you washed your hands?
7: What?
1: You mustn't touch him unless you've washed your hands. Germs, you know.
7: Oh, yes, Gerald, we don't know where your hands have been. Well, I do, because I've read your diary.
1: There's a sink over there.
3: Honestly, Mum, they don't need to wash their hands.
2: I washed my hands before I came out.
7: And it's at least half an hour since I mended the toilet.
1: Streptococci. Streptococci! 1 minute they're a sore throat, the next minute they're feasting on your flesh!
2: Oh, Faye, for goodness sake, someone get us some decaf.
3: You do your best to get rid of them, but germs are everywhere, Mum.
2: The baby will soon be crawling across floors that are covered in germs.
3: And cat litter. It's only by contact with germs that we build up an immunity. Germs are part of everyday life.
1: Not where I live.
2: Oh, yeah, I forgot. You live in the virtual reality of Barnet.
3: Phil.
6: Look at the baby's little head. Mm. It's so soft and furry, just like a little animal.
7: Why do babies have those soft little spots at the top of their heads, the fontanelle?
2: Because if there's a fire, the nurses can get five to a hand.
7: No, it's to allow the head to pass through the uterus more easily. Don't you know anything? He looks like your family, Phil.
1: No, he doesn't.
7: Yes, he does. He looks just like Phil's dad.
1: Jack?
7: No, Alan.
1: Alan, eh?
2: Ah, joke. Were you having a go at my head? Hi, Sophie. What have you been doing?
4: I've been playing Blind Date with Ken and Barbie and Cindy and Kermit. I'm Cilla, except I couldn't find my plastic microphone, but I found something just as good.
2: Oh, great. Hey, look, I've finished our poster for Mummy. What do you think?
4: What does it say?
2: It says, "Welcome home, Mummy and baby brother." And I love that drawing you did of a baby this morning. It's really sweet.
4: It's not a baby. It's my new hamster.
2: Oh, lovely. Now, what do you think we should call him?
4: Hammy Hamster.
2: I was talking about the baby.
4: Oh, him. Well, Liam says he looks like Plug in the Beano, so why don't we call him that?
2: Yes, Plug Stevens. It does have a certain ring to it, and if he decided to be a plumber, it'd be a distinct advantage. I mean, you need a drain fixing, send for Plug Stevens.
4: What happens if he got swapped by accident and he's not our baby?
2: No, that sort of thing only happens in stories.
4: Well, the woman in the next bed, her baby looked more like you and Mummy.
2: She's Asian.
4: No, the one on the other side.
2: Oh.
4: What happened if the nurses were carrying babies and they bumped into each other and picked up the wrong baby? Then he grew up to be a nasty man like Mr. Rogers, who never gives your ball back and eats cat food for his dinner.
2: No, he's definitely our baby. Your Grandma Faye's got a claim on every feature. She even says he has the gums of a great Aunt Ethel. Now, listen, when the baby comes home, you can help Mummy change his nappy. You like changing the nappy on the cat, don't you? When Hay can do it on a real baby.
4: The cat is my real baby. He loves me very much.
2: Well, he didn't love you this morning when you were pulling his tail.
4: I was just holding it. The cat was pulling.
2: Well, come on, sweetheart. Help me get this poster up. I'll get up on the stool here. Now, you pass me the blue tack?
4: Daddy, don't stand on the stool.
2: Get up!
4: Oh,
2: oh,
4: Daddy!
2: Oh, my ankle! Oh, there's a leg missing from this bloody stool.
4: I was using it for a microphone on Blind Date.
1: How is he? Out like a light.
8: Little lamb.
1: So, how long did the doctor say Phil should rest his ankle?
8: 3 or 4 days. It's very badly sprained.
1: Oh, dear.
8: Yes, he's not going to be much help in the next few days, just when you need him most.
1: We'll manage.
8: With a new baby in the house. I'll tell you what, I'll have Sophie until he's back on his feet.
1: No, I want her with me. Thanks for the offer, though.
8: Oh. Okay, well, in that case, I'll come and stay at your house to help you out.
1: Well, what about Daddy?
8: What about him? He won't starve. I recently taught him how to use the microwave.
1: He didn't know how to use the microwave.
8: Well, you know your father and electricity. Who else wears Wellington boots to change a plug?
1: Really, Mum, I'm sure we can cope.
8: Darling, I insist. What are mothers for but to help out in a crisis? I'm not going too fast for you and the little one, am I?
1: No, you can change up to third gear now.
2: Oh, you don't have to clean the windows, Faye. We only did them last year.
8: I'm quite enjoying it, actually. Health and Beauty said it was good for you aerobically. That and cross-country skiing in Norway. Has the swelling gone down yet?
2: Oh, no, not much. Last time I sprained my ankle was at a football match in 1973.
8: Someone tackled you?
2: No, I fell off my platforms. I feel such an idiot.
8: Well, I'm here now to help out till you're back on your feet.
2: This is very good of you, Faye.
8: I'm a very good person. Spread the word. Where's Sophie?
2: Oh, she's watching Sarah feed the baby.
8: Do you think that's a good idea?
2: What do you mean?
8: Well, she might get jealous at all the attention the baby's getting. Might be better to take her mind off it, you know, distract her for a while.
2: Well, there's bound to be a bit of jealousy. It's only natural. As soon as she comes to terms with it, the better.
8: Mm. There. Finished. Think I'll do the outsides now.
2: Oh, steady on, Faye. We'll be able to see out. Worse still, people will be able to see in. Don't you realise that filthy windows are in a city net curtains?
4: What does your milk taste like?
1: Well, at the moment it's not yet milk. It's called colostrum. It's a sort of sugary water with lots of things inside that protect the baby against germs. In the next few days it'll turn into milk. And that tastes like a sort of thin, sweet cow's milk.
9: I'd like some.
1: Would you?
9: Yes, please. Now.
1: Well, it's really only for babies, but... Well, I'll let you have a taste if you want. Here, there's some on my finger.
9: Mmm, it's a bit like strawberry Nesquik, but without the strawberries. Does it hurt when he sucks?
1: Only sometimes when he chews the end of my nipple.
9: Did I do that?
1: Yeah, you're very much alike.
9: He doesn't look like me.
1: Oh, he does, you know, especially around the eyes.
9: Do you love him?
1: Of course I love him.
9: How can you love someone that you don't know?
1: My goodness, Mum, what is that?
8: Well, it's my super-duper vacuum cleaner. I got your father to bring it over. Thought I'd give the house a once-over while the baby was still awake.
1: But my vacuum cleaner's perfectly adequate.
8: Well, it may do a superficial job, but there's so much filth and dust underneath. Even in my house, it's unbelievable. The salesman gave me a demonstration on the bed.
1: Sorry?
8: He hoovered the mattress to demonstrate about hidden dirt. You should have seen the muck and filth that was left on his filter afterwards. And to think that I've been sleeping on that for years. It's your father and his skin cells. He just sheds skin cells like confetti. It's like living with a snake.
1: It picks up skin cells.
8: It's not called the black hole model for nothing.
1: Look, Mum, you don't have to do all this cleaning.
8: A house with a newborn baby should be spotless. And if I may say so, darling, when God was handing out the lemon jiff, you were still at the cheese counter.
1: Well, this house is clean. It's just a little... untidy.
8: You can say that again. I opened the airing cupboard this morning and I was hit by an avalanche of bath towels. You should use a softener. Those towels scuffed my cheekbones.
1: This is all we ever argued about when I was at home.
8: How untidy you were.
1: No, how house proud you were.
8: All I ever asked was that you kept your bedroom tidy. I only found out what your carpet looked like when you left home.
1: A slight exaggeration.
8: Knicker and tight mountains all over the place. I'm sure I once saw Sherpa tensing at the bottom of one of them.
1: You were probably high on furniture polish. How come you never gave Michael a hard time over his room? Eh? He was just as untidy as me.
8: I did give him a hard time.
1: Yeah, but you'd end up tidying his room.
8: He was a boy. If I didn't clean his room, his socks would stick to the floor.
1: He never did a hand stir in the house. Did he ever wash up?
8: He never washed the back of the plates. And he always left the plug hole in a terrible mess. He was hopeless at it.
1: So was I.
8: But you got better.
1: Through years of practice.
8: He did help around the house. He mowed the lawn.
1: He got paid for it. And yeah, he did it for a few months.
8: I had hay fever.
1: Oh, how convenient.
8: The baby's crying.
1: I know. My nipples are leaking. I'm just a milk machine. I even sweat butter. But at least I'm feeding him the natural way.
10: What's that supposed to mean? Everybody bottle fed in those days, madam.
11: Oh, Nana, come on, Puss. Shush. You wake the whole house up. Oh, look, why don't you go out and play with some lady friends? I mean, that's what most Toms do in the middle of the night, isn't it? Oh, yeah, I forgot. Well, I could have kept them if you stopped spraying my speakers. Besides, I bet that means you can have some nice, uncomplicated relationships now, doesn't it?
1: Oh, what are you doing up? Hey, you're not supposed to put any weight on your ankle.
11: No, I'm hopping. I couldn't get to sleep after the baby woke up. Just came down for a drink. Did you go back down all right?
1: Yeah.
11: All right, I'll hop off the bed.
1: Phil, why is the video off?
11: Well, of course it's off. It's not recording anything.
1: Yeah, but the time display thing is off. It's been unplugged. What exactly are you doing down here?
11: Oh, I need help, Sarah. It's your mother. She keeps pointing out all the potential domestic hazards facing our young, vulnerable family. She's right. So I switched all the electrical appliances off. You know, the TV, the video, the microwave. Maybe you should switch off the freezer, you know.
1: Why is the freezer a danger?
11: Well, it could defrost and drown us.
1: But if you switched it off, it would defrost.
11: Oh, so you think it's a hazard too?
1: No!
11: Fit for therapy or a career in accident prevention. I've been around the cooker several times to make sure the gas taps are turned off. I put new batteries in the smoke alarm, but what about the stuff you can't see? You know, like the electrical wiring. It's an old house. The wiring could be faulty. We should call an electrician now.
1: Phil, stop it. It's the middle of the night.
11: And the front door sticks really badly. What happens if there's a fire in the kitchen and we can't get out through the front door? Where's my wood plane? I'll do it now. Ah! No, it didn't work. See, I'm thinking about having a peek at the gas pilot light to see if you blew it out with your backswing. Oh, make me think of something else.
1: What about this?
11: No, told you before that wincey at 90 does nothing for me.
10: Bastard!
11: Oh, yeah. Yeah, yeah, that worked. That worked.
3: What are you thinking about?
11: My bleeding nose. Oh.
3: Here, have my hanky and get a grip.
11: Oh, thanks. Have you ever thought of making a career out of psychotherapy?
3: Oh, come on, we've got to do something. Mum's getting on my nerves as well. This isn't clean. Don't hold the baby like that. Make a big fuss of Sophie. Well, she didn't exactly make a big fuss of me when Michael was born.
11: What do you mean?
3: She carted me off to my grandparents. I felt really rejected.
11: You never talked about this before.
3: Well, it's all come back to me like an acid burp. I'm going to deal with Sophie the way I want to. So, we've got to get rid of my mother as soon as possible.
11: We could give her a quick shove at the top of the stairs and say it was an accident.
3: You are joking.
11: Okay. Thought you said she was only going to invite close family round to see the baby. Looks like there's enough here to feed the 5,000.
3: Yeah, well, there is. Except the loaves and fishes are rye bread and smoked salmon.
1: Well, what do you think?
11: It's quite a spread, Faye.
3: Yeah, you've certainly gone to a lot of effort, Mum.
1: I've worked like a dog. It took me ages to persuade the caterers to deliver in such a rough area. Your father had to ride shotgun with his Swiss Army knife.
11: That must have been quite a sight.
1: Well, I think I've done everything correctly. All you have to remember is that that side of the table is low for my family and the other side is high for your father's.
3: What do you mean?
1: Low fat one side, high fibre the other. Who's coming from your family, Philip?
11: Well, there's only really my mother, and I'll take the little fella around to see her when I'm back in my feet.
1: Nobody else?
11: Not what you call close family, no.
1: Oh. Well, why don't you invite some of your friends?
3: Just how many of our lot are coming?
12: Sid, how you doing? I haven't seen you in donkey's years.
13: Harry, I didn't recognise you. It's that new wig you've got. I think you've overdone the grey a little. Too much salt, not enough pepper.
14: I've always got on with my daughter-in-law, Faye. In fact, we've been more like girlfriends.
1: Me too. I've always got on well with Michael's wife, Carol.
14: But this one, Faye, as cold as ice. When we go round there, she doesn't offer a thing. Not a cup of tea, not a biscuit.
1: Terrible. What does it take to make a cup of tea?
14: And worst of all, she doesn't cook for him. Frozen pizzas followed by ice cream Snickers.
1: Terrible. What does it take to make some angel delight?
12: You're not old, Sid.
13: I'm old. Policemen get younger, urinal basins get higher.
12: Listen, 65's not old. You've still got an eye for the ladies, I notice.
13: Yeah, but I'm so old I can't remember why.
15: Here he is, Gerald. Is that like Lord Muck with his feet up?
16: How's the ankle, Philip?
11: Well, I'm not supposed to put any weight in it till the swelling goes down.
15: Yeah, very convenient.
16: Are all of these people Sarah's relatives?
11: Yep.
16: Well, why aren't your relatives here?
11: Well, they fall into two categories. Those who are senile, abroad, or dead. And those who've met this lot before.
16: They're all so small, aren't they?
11: Oh, yeah. Just wait till they start singing Follow the Yellow Brick Road.
12: You know, when all the blooming trees fell down.
13: Yeah, I know. They didn't half get that one wrong.
3: I bought you a cuppa.
11: Oh, thanks. Where's your father disappeared to?
3: He's underneath the coats upstairs.
11: Having a lie down?
3: No, he just wanted to give Uncle Lou a shock when he gets his coat.
11: Crikey, is that wise?
3: Well, he says it's the only real way you can test a pacemaker.
12: Fish, I tell you, it was fish.
13: No, it wasn't.
11: How come your family all shout at each other?
3: Look, it's a big family of small people. If they don't shout, they won't get an argument.
11: Have you talked to your mother about when she's going home?
3: I'm waiting till this is over.
11: And while you're at it, ask her why she sent you to your grandmother's when Michael was born. You should sort it out.
3: Don't need to. I know why. It was convenient.
12: I'm telling you, Sid, it was Michael Finn.
13: No, it was that Scotch geezer, Ian MacDonald.
12: MacDonald McCaskill.
13: That's right, yeah. Always that tea for me, sweetheart.
3: Yeah, okay.
13: Bless you. You know, you get better looking every year. I'll lay you a pony to a pretzel. It was McCaskill.
15: Oh, you know, I think I'd better get out of here soon. I'm starting to fancy Sarah's Auntie Maureen. There's something very different about her.
16: You're just an uncontrollable spurt of testosterone, Murray.
15: Hey, Phil, what's different about Auntie Maureen from the last time I saw her?
11: She's got a new set of teeth in.
15: I knew it was something. Pass me a cuppa from over there, would you?
16: Careful, Murray. I nearly spilt tea down my new polar neck.
15: Sorry. You know you shouldn't wear black, Gerald.
16: Why not?
15: Because of your dandruff.
16: What dandruff?
15: My dandruff. If you stand still long enough, you'll have the Prince of Wales skiing down your shoulders.
16: Well, don't talk to me about hair, matey. Have you seen the top of your head lately?
15: Only when I'm up a ladder. I am not going bald.
16: Well, what is that on the top of your head, then? A crop circle?
17: So what's your little brother called?
9: Jack.
17: Ah, what a lovely name.
9: I prefer Iqbal.
17: Oh, he's such a lovely baby. I bet you like him a lot.
9: Can't tell till he starts talking.
13: Lovely cup of tea this, Sarah.
18: Thank you, Uncle Sid.
13: Mind you, your auntie makes a lovely cup of tea. It's the only thing she can't burn.
18: Where is Auntie Pauline? I haven't seen her yet.
13: Yeah, she's over there. Yeah, I took her to Benidorm for her birthday.
18: She's got a lovely tan.
13: That's not a tan. It's a third degree burn from the candles on her birthday cake. Hey, Phil, you should write these down. I'll see you later.
15: Oh, Lord.
18: Well, you'd be brutalised if you were a taxi driver for 40 years. Isn't here.
1: Oh, he's in Los Angeles giving a seminar. You know he's a world authority on ear, nose and throats. Pop stars come to him for their nodules. They call him the pop nodule man. Elton John, Ron Stewart, Bobby Tyler, a lot. He once operated on a Mongolian throat singer who's very big in Uzbekistan. Instead of a nodule, he found a fur ball of yak hair and yogurt.
9: What are you doing, Grandma?
1: I'm plugging in the baby monitor. Mummy and Daddy are having a snooze and I want to be able to hear baby Jack in the nursery.
9: Why are Mummy and Daddy snoozing?
1: Well, a bit tired from the party and the baby kept them up half the night.
9: They do that on Sunday mornings, have snoozes. They say I must always knock on the door and never barge in. Sometimes Mummy has bad dreams because I can hear her.
1: Yes, well, what shall we do now, Sophie? You said you wanted your nails doing, didn't you?
9: Yes, I want lovely long painted nails, just like you, Grandma.
1: Let's have a look at them. Gosh, they're very short.
9: Mummy cuts them every week. Are talons the same as nails? Oh, God, is that the time?
19: No, we're in the parallel universe called Parenthood, where real time has no meaning.
18: What are you doing?
15: Just taking the bandage off my ankle. Feels a lot better. Oh, yes, I can put my weight on it.
18: Oh, great! Now we can get rid of my mother!
15: Oh, look, don't worry, I'll go.
18: No. He'll want feeding.
10: The baby's crying.
18: Yes. Close the door. There's a draught.
15: Oh, look at his little face. He's getting drunk on milk. Oh, don't you just love the smell of sweet milk on his breath?
18: Is that before or after he pukes? What are you looking at?
15: I've never seen ladies' bosoms before. I just like watching him feed.
18: Yeah, so does Soaps.
15: Is she?
18: Yeah. She's getting to know him. The pokes are more fun than malice now. It's better that she realises that he's here all the time, rather than distracting her like my mother tries to do.
15: Look, you know I'm not your mother's number one fan, but I think you're being a little hard on her. I mean, she's only trying to help.
18: Is she?
15: You should tell her.
18: What?
15: How you feel. You're not going to resolve anything by bottling up and bearing grudges. And while you're at it, you should tell her how rejected you felt when Michael was born. You don't have to be heavy or anything.
18: Since when did you become Mr. Bloody Therapy? Is this the same man who had a monster anxiety attack over a plugged-in telly the other night?
15: I'm only trying to help.
18: I don't need to ask her why I was sent to my grandparents. And I actually don't blame her. It's difficult and tiring having a toddler around when you're settling a new baby in, isn't it, hey?
1: Do you really want to know why we sent you to Grandma's?
18: Mum!
1: I couldn't help hearing. I switched the baby monitor on.
15: Thanks.
1: I was coming upstairs to tell you that you could be heard. Well, do you want to know why we sent you away, Sarah?
18: Yes.
1: Because you bit Michael.
18: What?
1: He was sleeping, and you leant into the cot and you bit him, hard on the arm. It broke the skin.
18: You've never mentioned this before.
1: Oh, should I have made a family joke of it? My daughter the cannibal? Well, Phil seems to be fully recovered now, so I'll go and pack.
18: Can I come in?
1: If you want.
18: Well, thanks for all your help over the last few days. We both really appreciate it.
1: You're welcome.
18: But why didn't you ever talk about it?
1: It wasn't important.
18: It was important. I mean, you could have discussed it with me when I was older. I mean, you could have joked about it. It wasn't like I tried to murder him. I was a toddler, and I was obviously jealous of him.
1: We thought it was best forgotten. We were shocked by it.
18: So you sent me away?
1: Only for a little while.
18: It's strange. I have no memory of the actual incident whatsoever, yet I do remember the feeling that I was being rejected.
1: Well, you weren't. We never smacked you over it. We didn't know what to do for the best. Maybe it was the wrong thing to do, but good God, Sarah, I was 22. What did I know? When you came back, everything was fine. We all forgot about it.
18: Oh, Mum.
1: I'm sorry.
18: No. It should be me that apologises.
1: And all that money we spent on you at the orthodontist. We should have played safe and had them all whipped out.
9: Is Grandma going home now?
18: Yep, she's just packing.
19: Is everything all right now? No more tears?
9: Why? What's the matter?
19: Oh, no, nothing's the matter. I was talking about a character in a book that Mummy's been reading that she was getting upset about. So, has the character Phyllida made things up with Sally?
18: Yes, it's been resolved.
19: Ah.
18: I've finished that chapter.
19: Oh,
9: I know you're talking about Grandma because I heard it all on the baby radio. Which arm did you buy Uncle Michael on, Mummy?

0: In episode 4 of Any Bloke, Jim Sweeney played Phil, Caroline Quentin, Sarah, and Sarah Kesselman, Faye. Liam was played by Steve Steen, Gerald by Lloyd Peters, Sophie by Nadine Valentine, Harry by Harry Landis, Sid by John Bennett, June by Tessa Worsley, Roger by Gary Brown, and Roger's mother by Eva Stewart. Any Bloke was written by Gary Brown and produced by Anne Jobson.
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2: Ladies and gentlemen, please welcome a man about whom Michael Parkinson said, "I've never met him. Please get off my lawn." I've got to know this guy a bit. He's great value at a barbecue. And he's so thin that it makes you feel physically sick. Please will you welcome the painfully thin Mark Watson!
3: Better, substantially better.
4: Hello.
3: Thank you. Thank you. And welcome to the fifth instalment of the series, which asks the three big questions: what makes a good person? Can I be a good person? And what was the other thing I was going to ask you? Oh, it's gone. That's annoying. We've looked at some fairly glamorous virtues over the past few weeks: patience, courage, being hung like a racehorse. But tonight, we're going to consider one of the less talked about virtues: diligence. We're all familiar with roughly what it means: conscientiousness, industry, graft. But can we define it a bit better than that? No. The Oxford English Dictionary says diligence, brackets noun. This is really embarrassing, but we're not completely sure what it means. We're normally really good, but this one's got us stuck. Maybe do a Google search. Most successful people agree that hard work is crucial if you want to live the universal dream of getting really, really rich and sneering at the poor. Margaret Thatcher said, "I do not know anyone who has got to the top without hard work." Mind you, I don't know many people, full stop, because everyone hates me. But hard work remains a far from attractive subject. I don't think there's many of you driving home thinking, "At last, a show about diligence. Maybe there'll be a joke about registering for VAT." So, is this going to be the dullest instalment of Mark Watson Makes the World Substantially Better in history? No. If anyone can liven things up, it's my two guests today. Please welcome musician Tom Basson. Thank you. And now, to introduce today's subject in poem form, Tim Key!
2: Thank you. Thanks, Mark. So this is my poem about diligence, and if I could ask the boy to...
3: Tom.
2: Yeah, if he can play underneath it, that would be peachy. So, a poem about diligence. Christopher Pound was the hardest working of all the bees. It's about bees, the poem's about bees. One year he produced 80 jars of honey. Just to put that into perspective, the average was less than 30 jars. Just to give you an idea. And one bee only managed half a jar of the stuff in a whole year. So 80 jars is loads. When you imagine that each jar represents 250 grams, that's a lot of honey. He also produced 20 jars of jam. He was some bee. As a reward, he was presented with a check and some beautiful yellow boots. And he got to have a go on the queen. In his speech to the other workers, Christopher modestly explained that his secret was never doing anything other than working. He then buzzed my way to rapturous applause. Diligence.
3: Tim Key. Thank you, Tim. So we can all agree that diligence is important. As my granddad used to say, if at first you don't succeed, try again. Okay, stop now, you're just not very good. I come from a family of quite high achievers. That same granddad, in fact, once killed a grizzly bear with just his hands. It's a bit of a fluke. The bear was looking the other way and he shoved it over a cliff. So more of a sort of tactical triumph than anything, but you've still got to be in it to win it. But today's high achievers are in short supply amid the laziness and mediocrity we see all around us today. Let's look at the lack of diligence in the world today. You meant to do a jingle.
0: Yeah, I know, I just haven't prepared it properly.
2: There's not enough of the diligence.
3: Nice, really nice, yeah.
0: Now, I think I rescued it, but it's...
3: Yeah, the second half it was better, definitely. Yeah. Many older people lament the cushiness of modern life. They look back fondly at the old days when everyone had a proper job like Miner or Lord Kitchener. Whereas now, these days, half the time when someone says their job, you don't really know what it is they actually do. Consultant, researcher, Liberal Democrat leader. And...
0: Mark, sorry, I've got a song about jobs, sort of working hard.
3: Yeah, that'd be perfect.
0: Well, that's what I thought.
3: Use some chance for you to redeem. Yeah.
0: Just to redeem myself.
3: Yeah.
2: I'm a ventriloquist. I'm in love with.

0: attraction.
1: Thanks, Tom.
0: Even as recently as the 1970s, studies show that people stayed in jobs longer, saved more money rather than spending it, and wore awful trousers and made sitcoms where it was okay to be racist. People from older generations are particularly fond of pointing out your achievements are worthless because everything's got so much easier. Oh, I've got my GCSEs, 25 A stars. Yeah, well done. You do realise an A star is the same as an E when I was at school. When I was at school, you'd get all the questions right, solve the teacher's marital problems, and it would be a C. I'm pretty sure things have always been this way. I'm pretty sure when Neil Armstrong walked on the moon, there's probably an uncle going, yeah, but the moon is a lot closer than it used to be. And perhaps it's true that exams are easier than they used to be. This argument is strengthened by a glance at this year's GCSE papers, which included questions such as, history occurred A, in the past, B, in the future. And Hitler's foreign policy was A, fine, or B, minging. But now our diligence is being sapped by virtual pursuits of all kinds. It's been well documented that as we've got addicted to video games, our sports teams have got worse and worse. That's why we failed to qualify for Euro 2008. Yet on the same night, Wayne Rooney killed three hookers on Grand Theft Auto. Legally, it's very important that the end of that sentence comes out. All right. And as for Facebook, since it came to prominence, experts estimate that real conversations have dropped by 10% and real poking is down by 40%. Facebook really is an odd phenomenon. There's been a lot of talk about how it's sapped the nation's productivity. It's rumoured the credit crunch began because Gordon Brown was distracted throwing a sheep at Barack Obama. But, what I find more disturbing is the way that it makes you stay in touch with people you don't really like. This news item, news, it said, Hannah removed Frisbee from her favourite activities. What? It's not really news. I think it's going to be about Burma or something. But you then waste hours thinking, well, how does she turn against it? Either you like Frisbee or you don't. Surely you don't have a road to Damascus moment. Does he wake up one morning and think something's not quite right here? Hang on, Frisbee's crap, that's it. All these years I've just been chucking what amounts to a plastic plate. Or was there like a more specific turning point where she sort of maybe got hit in the face by one? You used to be one of my favourite activities, you round Judas. I'm going to tell Facebook about you. If there is a lack of diligence in society today, what's almost as bad is that a lot of people are diligent in unhelpful ways, putting ridiculous amounts of effort into things that are completely the wrong areas. A big example of this is my bank. Now, legally, obviously I can't mention the bank by name, so we'll call it Nat East. There's no way from that you could probably guess. They just waste so much of your time. I was in there for pretty much half an hour just answering security questions. You know, what's your mother's maiden name? How long have you banked with us? When did you last cry? I was trying to pay a credit card bill. I said, why are you asking me all these questions? I've been banking with them more than 10 years. And they said, we have to be very careful because of identity fraud. I think, yeah, but I'm trying to pay a bill here. What kind of criminal, really, is going to go to the considerable trouble of stealing my identity and then pay off my debts? Walk away from the bank going, ha, sucker, I'm £300 down now, who's the winner? We all understand the need for security, but it's depressing to see diligence being exercised so thoughtlessly. And this thing of people just working too hard in pointless ways happens a lot. I had my razor confiscated at an airport. Same airport, I bought it as well. May as well have just gone to Heathrow and gone, hi, is there a toilet? I'll just put my money in. Bye-bye, everyone. And it's a lovely razor, Gillette Mac 3, which, sort of stunned sign. It's the best a man can get. I felt lucky to get it, even. And it was got confiscated as a security threat. And I said, well, this is a potential offensive weapon. You may cut the pilot's throat. And by you may, it didn't mean you're allowed to. But... I just couldn't believe it. This is a Gillette Mac 3, the smoothest shave on the market. You couldn't cut your own throat with the bloody thing. The worst that can happen to the pilot is to look 10 years younger by the time I finish with him. Yeah. And in fact, on the subject of how everyone has nonsense jobs these days, we should have a special mention for the creatives whose job it is to like give names to stuff like razors. So I'm going to devote this week's featurette, which is about stupid uses of language, to the general trend of ridiculous brand names.
2: Featurette.
0: basically, it's quite obvious what most things are. We don't need a whole industry whose job it is to call your toothbrush Bristler 2010 or toilet paper Super Wipe. Gillette recently released a razor called the Gillette Stealth. What? How can you shave by stealth? It's still your arm attached to your body, shaving your face while your eyes watch yourself in the mirror. You know, how stealthy an operation? It's not a bloody mission to Iraq. You're going, right, at 0730 hours, we're going into the bathroom. Dive, dive. The only way you could shave by stealth is if you gave your razor to someone else and said, right, at some point I want you to shave me. Hopefully when I'm asleep or something. You know.
1: I've got an example.
0: Have you?
1: Yeah.
0: Have you got a song about it?
1: Yeah.
0: That's handy.
1: That's exactly what I was thinking.

0: that brings us to the end of an unusual featurette. We live in a world where not even people in highly responsible positions seem able to apply proper diligence to their task. It's amazing how often you see flight crews larking about these days. All these budget airlines that fly like Cairo 26 times a day, and all it costs is £4, and your grandchildren have to live in the sea because of global warming. These people literally can barely get through the safety announcements without cracking each other up. Ladies and gentlemen, we're going to show you a... Keith, stop it. We're going to show you a video. We're going to show you a... Oh, it's been a funny day. Look, we're still in the sky here. Can we take this a bit seriously, please? There's something wrong if you have to say to them, please watch this video carefully. But am I in any position to lecture people on diligence? Of course not. It's time to expose my own failings with an exemplum, or example from my own life.
1: Exemplum, exemplum, an example from your own life. But in this case, it's from Mark's life, so it's a Mark's emblem.
0: Everybody,

0: My teacher used to say, if something's worth doing, it's worth doing well. But then, maybe nothing is worth doing. Look at me, I work like a dog at school. I'm still stuck in a classroom. My whole life's been spent in a place that smells of sandwiches. I long for death's embrace. Please turn to page 56 of Tricolore. In some ways, I've got a reasonable record of diligence because, as I mentioned, I came from a family where the standards were set very high. Well, I got my A-levels. Three A's I got at A-level. And, yes, that's right. And in those days, that was something as well. And a certain relative of mine said, well, that's no disaster, is it? Oh, thank you. I'm glad because it's 2 years' work and it's just about better than a ferry crash. But my dad in particular has this tendency to really understate things. My dad, who's a marvellous man, is just bad at giving compliments. If my mum were to cook, like, the greatest banquet of all time, my dad would say, thank you, Margaret, I don't feel too sick at all. And that's just,
1: Just got a quick one about my old man as well.
0: Oh, hello. We're just doing some dad chat. Carol.
1: Yeah. Sorry, is this dad chat?
0: Yeah, it looks like
1: it. Oh, it was dad.
0: Oh, we're doing...
1: Dad chat. just a brief one, really. Just a brief anecdote about Bill. We were just sort of talking about Googling. And he sort of stopped us and said, well, hang on, one second. And he hadn't worked out exactly what Googling was, and he sort of misjudged it. And he thought Googling was like mooning, but like the front. Like...
0: Dad chat.
1: Tom, do you have anything about?
0: Oh
1: your
0: yeah, dad? Let's have some more dad chat. What's your dad do?
2: Hang on, let me think.
1: I'll do a quick one while you're thinking.
2: About my dad.
0: And then yeah. I'll do another one. I'll do one about your dad.
2: You're going to talk about Kill Bill.
1: Sorry?
2: You're going to talk about Kill Bill.
1: Yeah, I've met his dad about sort of 5-6 times, but once he asked me if I wanted to go and see Kill Bill 2 with him. He said he'd hire a van.
2: He didn't. He didn't.

0: wanted to go and see Kill Bill 2 with him. He said he'd hire a van.
1: He didn't. He's a teacher, so he has access to a minibus. Make that clear.
2: He said he'd hire a van.
1: No, he didn't say that.
0: Okay, he said he could get a hold of a van and we're going to see Kill Bill 2.
2: My dad's a science teacher, so he does these things where he's really logical. And one time we heard that song Hotel California, and it's all like mysterious. And it goes, you can check out any time you like, but you can never leave. And there was a pause, and then my dad said, it's a very strange policy. They would fill up nearly straight away. Yeah, that's all right. I don't need a blooming logarithm, that.
3: Dad chat.
2: While I may have a good work ethic, I often don't do things thoroughly or efficiently enough. I'm nearly always late for appointments because I never seem to be able to concentrate on directions. I've got one of these brains where if someone goes, mate, you can't miss it, my brain goes, we'll have a damn good go. Sometimes as I'm taking a wrong turn, I can hear my brain congratulating itself. They said we couldn't miss it, but here we are, following my dream. I'm also prone to wasting huge chunks of my day worrying about futile things, getting caught up in neurotic trains of thought. I have a problem where I convince myself I've not locked the door. And then once you've thought that, it becomes, oh, did I lock the door? I don't remember locking it. I can't have locked it. Even though, really, the idea that you would remember locking your door, you know, how empty would your life have to be, right? You look happy, Keith. Yeah, just remembering earlier, I locked the hell out of my door. I really, I tell you what, it's not going to be open for a long time to come out. It's the best locking since at least February. In some ways, I've never got out of the school mentality of trying to see how little work I can get away with, rather than how much I can do. In fact, I've retained quite a few of my habits from school. One thing I still do is go, ooh, when the lights go down. Which, the more you go through your life, the more you realise most people don't do that so much now. I was in a plane last year, and there was a sudden, like, power failure, and I was the only one going, ooh. How do we get the balance right between becoming too slack and, on the other hand, pouring our efforts into pointless ventures? For this week's example from history, I would like to look at one of America's most famous hard workers, Thomas Edison.
4: Exemplum, exemplum, an example from your own life, but in this case it's from Edison's life, so it's an Edisemplum.
2: Everyone!
4: Exemplum, exemplum, an example from your own life, but in this case it's from Edison's life, so it's an Edisemplum.
2: Thomas Alva Edison was responsible for more than 100 inventions, the most famous being the electric light, the phonograph, and hungry hippos. Edison also gave us some of the best quotes about hard work, which we have. It was he who said, genius is 99% perspiration and 1% inspiration, giving hope to sweaty people everywhere.
0: I've got an anagram. I've written an anagram.
2: Of what?
0: It's an anagram about Thomas Edison.
2: An anagram about him or of him?
0: Of him.
2: How long is it?
0: Well, it's as long as he is. I could have just written Thomas Edison into an anagram generator and then got a really good one. This is my one. It's good. Boy.
2: Tom, it's Tom.
0: Yeah. Can you give me a drum roll?
5: Pretty obvious I can't, no.
2: What is it? Just do like bum bum bum bum bum bum or something.
0: Okay, I'm gonna do my own drum roll here. Okay, the anagram is shine dot. And then left over I've got M and S. But I didn't use a generator, I did it, that's my own.
2: That was Tim Key's anagram. One of Edison's sayings has stuck with me in particular. He said, if we all did the things we're capable of doing, we would literally astound ourselves. And the wisdom of this can be seen in the many examples of ordinary people who've achieved amazing things. I was listening to a well-known author who, again, can't be named because she's known to be a very private person who likes nothing more than complete anonymity. Apart from when she's promoting one of her internationally renowned books about wizards.

0: I asked her, how did you come up with all your books? And she said, I was just in the shower and it came into my head. I was astounded. Really? Just all of it in the shower? Like, you must have been pretty wrinkly by the time you got to Azkaban. So, mate, I've had a shower nearly every day of my life. I've never written a wizard-based saga. Probably the best idea I've ever had in my life in the shower is, I might get out of the shower now. And the author in question is just one person who has indeed astounded herself by simply doing what she was capable of. More recently, there was the example of the boxer, Ricky Hatton, who admittedly didn't win the world title, but he did come close to it, despite what you would think was the major disadvantage of being a tiny man. And it wasn't just his size that you would think would put him off being a fighter. I watched the Ricky Hatton fight, and he got whacked in the face very early on. And the commentator said, oh dear, that's a bad sign. Hatton doesn't like taking punches on the chin. And I did think, I'm not a careers expert, but he's chosen a very strange occupation for someone who, if you don't like being hit, you shouldn't be a boxer. And then, later in the fight, as he was about to lose, there was another smack in the face. The commentator said, this is what we feared might happen. Mayweather's powerful uppercuts have broken Hatton's sensitive skin. He's also got sensitive skin. I've got more and more reservations about this man as a boxer. I'm going here at the three golden rules of skincare. Moisturise, exfoliate, and fight the strongest man in the world. But he did, and although he may have lost, Hatton shows how, through hard work, an ordinary person can live out his dream of being punched in the face over and over again. So, what's the moral of this story?
1: Upbeat moral, try to apply to your own life!
0: That's the jingle. So we'll try doing that, but also, it's uncomfortably high.
1: Upbeat moral, try to apply to your own life!
0: None of us enjoys work, apart from workaholics. All of us are sometimes tempted to pull a sickie or fake our own death. No one is highly motivated the whole time, apart from Mr. Motivator, and he didn't really have a choice in his family. So, none of us is going to enjoy diligence, but as we've seen, hard work pays dividends. So this week, let's try to be like Mr. Motivator ourselves. Let's jump around, shout, be energetic, wear a leotard, and sink into obscurity. Please, can you thank your poet, the one and only Tim Key? And now, to play us out once more, the musician, Tom Baston.
2: Thank you. This is sort of an example of what kind of not to do and how you should always make the effort if you can.

0: Thank you.
1: You've been listening to Mark Watson Makes the World Substantially Better, written and performed by Mark Watson! With music from Tom Baston! And poetry from Tim Key. The producer was Katie Marston!
2: You know, cats have minds of their own. That's why we love them. They really do know what they like.
3: Tibby.
2: Tibby the meat lover. 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And Tabby, she's happier than ever. She likes both the Kitty Cat dinners.
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3: Mr. Phillips, sir. Mr. Phillips, sir. Are you there? Go away. Mr. Phillips! Are you in there?
4: Yes, but you mustn't come in. I'm not decent.
3: Oh, well. Sorry, pardon, I'm sure. I'll pop back later when you are, sir.
4: No, it's all right now.
5: Sorry to keep you waiting, Chief. You can come in now.
3: Oh, Miss Coyne, sir. Just exactly what were you, why couldn't I mean, I know it's none of my... I mean, where have you hidden the dolly bird? I mean, in the stone of clothes. Why was Pertwee kept hanging about outside your cabin door hole, sir?
5: Well, I hadn't got my jacket on, and my braces were exposed.
3: Oh, I see. Not a pretty sight.
5: Well, they're quite nice, really. I mean, they're Womble braces.
3: Pardon?
5: There's Uncle Bulgaria chasing empty crisp bags on the left brace, and on the right brace there's Orinoco Womble stuffing something curious into Wellington Womble's tidy bag.
3: What a wonderful way you have to do it. Well, I can see the old picturesque panorama unfolding itself over your shoulder blades.
5: Well, you have to be quick, Chief, because I'm meeting Samantha at the West Dockyard gates in 10 minutes.
3: Yeah, well, I won't delay your little billy ducks with Ren Barrett, but can you tell me, sir, what is it I've done?
5: No. What is it you've done?
3: No, that's what I'm asking you, sir. I mean, why is it Commander Murray don't like Pertwee no more? Because Pertwee ain't done nothing.
5: Well, it's funny you should say that, Chief, because Commander Murray don't... I mean, doesn't like Lovable Leslie too much either. Lovable Leslie ain't... I mean, hasn't done nothing much either. I mean, did anything... No, I don't. No, done anything neither. I mean, either. I mean, either. Or do I?
3: Quite, sir. Well, I've no idea, sir, but Pertwee, you and me wants to know why in the last week or two Commander Murray's been going round like a bear with a sword, whatever it is.
5: Yes, there's got to be a reason somewhere. Do you know, he even called me a rotten navigator.
6: Ladies and gentlemen, we present The Navy Lark, written by Laurie Wyman and George Evans, and starring John Pertwee, Stephen Murray, and Leslie Phillips.
7: Rita?

0: Rita.
1: Go away. You can't come in. I'm not decent.
0: Oh, good. May I come in?
1: Who is it?
0: Your husband, Stevie Kins.
1: Oh, sorry. I forgot.
0: Oh, really?
1: I'm sorry, Stevie Kins. You can come in now. I really am sorry to keep you waiting, but I was in my job purse and my vest.
0: And I'm your husband. I'm entitled to see you in your jodhpurs and your vest.
1: Steady, you sensual beast.
0: No, I won't be steady. Tonight I feel like a shake. Come here, my darling. Let me enfold you in my arms.
1: Oh, I'd rather you didn't, you headstrong boy. You'll crush and crumple my cross-pie crimpoline cardigan.
0: I'll buy you a wardrobe of crush-proof, crumple-proof, cross-plied crimpling cardigans for you, anything.
1: Stevie Kins, what are you doing in your pyjamas? It isn't even time for the archers yet.
0: Oh, I must have left them in the bathroom the last time I was here. Nobody had tidied them up, so I slipped them on to be casual in case there was a chance of turning warmer.
1: Well, you'll just have to get dressed again, won't you? My horsikins, Bunching, Betty and I are off on trials around the practice course. Tomorrow's big event in the Gosport and Havant West Gymkhana.
0: Oh, bully for Bouncing Betty. I haven't had a trial or a practice or a big event for as long as I can remember.
1: Now, don't be small-minded, Stevie.
0: I'm not being small anything. We just never communicate anymore. Either I'm at sea or it's too far to communicate. Or you're on Bouncing Betty and won't communicate. Well, I'm fed up with this lack of communication. Well, I'm sorry. You brought it on yourself. For the next 5 minutes, I shall be in the bathroom, putting on something a little less casual. And after that, if anybody wants me, I shall be in the bar of the Puddle's Head, stoned out of my mind and completely incapable of communicating.
2: Large gin, landlord.
3: Another tonic, Rosie?
2: No, Tar. I think there's just enough left in the bottom of this bottle.
3: Blimey, you're pushing the boat out lately. Not like a week or two ago with CPO Pertwee.
2: You're not kidding. With him, it was half a pint of bitter, a packet of crisps, and round the car park for a quick snog.
3: Here's a change, love. Bottoms up, with any luck.
2: Saucy.
3: Here. Have you told your ex-snog that he is your ex-snog?
2: Not yet, no.
3: Ooh, well, here's your opportunity, because he's just come in. If you don't mind, I'll just move all these empty glasses and bottles.
4: Here's it, my life. And all in barbers assembled. Hello, Rosie Gill.
1: Oh.
4: I'm Mr. Sailor, home from the sea. Half a pint as bitter as usual, and we just got time to munch a delicious bag of bacon and egg-flavoured crisps before we go for a quick...
2: Get lost.
4: In the car park, in the pardon.
2: You've got a mutton jet or something. I said get lost.
4: Rosie, it's me, Johnsy. Your sailor boy Snog.
2: Oh, I vaguely remembers you. But these days I'm associating with a gentleman friend what's got more in my class of person.
4: What's this high class gent's name and where is he? So that Pertwee can pound him into pulpy pieces.
2: He's in the little boy's room, temporary.
4: Right. Oh, well, wait here then. And sort out this high class gentleman trip. As soon as he returns from his meditations, I'll teach him it don't pay to move in on a Pertwee.
5: Who's moving in on who?
4: Pardon?
2: Oh, I don't think you two boys have met. CPO Pertwee, this is Big Reg, my almost fiance. You've probably seen him on the telly, wrestling as the Udid body snatcher from Leamington.
4: Listen, one don't normally recognise someone with an hood over his head. You'll buy the build of him, or take your word for it.
5: Here, Jolly Jack, have you been chatting up my bird?
4: No, indeed not. That's a very idea. No, one was merely placing one's order for an half of the best bitter, which I shall now take delivery of
3: at the other end of the bar.
5: That's more like it. If I suspected for one minute...
4: No, certainly not. No one was merely filling in the silence while you was away temporary. Incidentally, for snogging, the east end of the car park is the darkest. Good night, all. Cheers.
6: Thank you, Admiral. Cheers.
3: Not so fast. Your slate's full. I want cash.
6: That's all right, landlord. I'll pay. Oh. It's my score, Mr. Phillips, but fancy seeing you here. Thought you were spending the evening with a delectable, delicious and desirable Wren Barrett.
7: Now, isn't that odd? So did I. But why are you on your own? I thought you had a billet ducks with Rosie.
6: No, my billet ducks sank without trace.
7: Hard cheese. Isn't that typical of women? I mean, would you believe? I waited at the West Dockyard gates over an hour and a half for Wren Barrett.
6: Typical of women. They're a load of infidelity.
7: What happened to your bird?
6: If you cast your eyes towards the bar and see a brick wall sitting on a stool, that's what happened to my billy ducks.
7: Typical.
8: Ah, thank goodness you're here, gentlemen. I could do with some male and sensible company. Now, what are you having? Go on, Lee. Make them large ones.
7: Well, I've already had half a shandy, but... I mean, I think I could manage a pint, but ask them to go easy on the ginger beer. I don't want to get pie-eyed.
8: Good man. You, Chief?
6: As you're paying, sir, double champagne with a cherry in it?
8: And treble brandy for myself, and please be quick about it.
7: I say, sir, what's wrong?
8: In a word, women. It's not money that's the root of all evil, it's them, women!
7: Here, excuse me for saying so, sir, but the Chief and I hardly expected to see you here tonight, of all nights. I mean, after all, I mean, we have been away at sea for quite a few weeks, sir.
6: So, naturally, sir, we thought you'd be,
8: No way! No chance, no hope! She's got a gymkhana tomorrow. Whenever I'm on leave, she's always got a gymkhana tomorrow. If it's not a gymkhana, it's a horse show or trials. One thing it never is communication night. Day.
7: Steady, sir, steady. This is no time to crack.
8: Thank you. Thank you, Mr. Phillips. I'm grateful. But I'm not cracking. Landlord, same round again. This time, make them really large ones. We'll have double what money we had last time. And make sure the Chief gets two cherries in his bubbly.
6: Oh, talk about that.
7: Well, I don't think I should, sir. I mean, two pints of shandy. I mean, dash it, I'll risk it. But I'll hate myself in the morning, you know.
8: Oh, I told her all right. I put her in her place in no uncertain manner. I'm not the sort of husband who's going to act as a doormat for some rotten horse. As I stormed out of the house, I shouted, "Very well, then. If that's the way it's going to be, I might just as well sleep in the spare room."
6: Well done, sir. And what did she say to that, sir?
8: She said...
3: What a super idea. Good night.
6: typical.
3: Typical.
8: Exactly. They're all the same.
7: Lummy.
6: Stone me.
3: What's the matter? What's the matter?
6: It's all Thundergus.
7: What's Captain Povey doing in a pub? Mrs. Povey never lets him out at night.
8: Oh, thank goodness you're here, gentlemen. I don't know too much about these public establishments, but am I allowed to buy a drink here?
6: Oh, thank you very much, sir. Yes, it's a... it's a triple brandy, a pint of shandy with the accent on the ginger beer, and a quadruple champagne with four cherries in it.
8: Oh, I hadn't quite made it that way. I've only...
3: Guys, on me, for me. Sky's the limit. Landlord, brandy for Captain Povey. Make it a large one.
7: Well, it makes a change to you here, Captain Povey, sir. I mean, congratulations. How long has she gone for?
8: Who?
7: Well, obviously, Mrs. Povey's away. Otherwise, she'd have had you down on your hands and doing the iron and polish and dust. And doing the washing, up and away. She hasn't gone away, has she?
8: No.
7: Oh, good. Well, she's keeping well, I trust, sir.
8: Oh, I couldn't conceivably care less. Gentlemen, you may as well know the bitter truth. I've left home. I'm a rebel. I refuse to polish her dear mother's whatnot.
7: Blimey. What courage. How did she react?
8: Oh, it shook her, I can tell you.
7: Yes, but how did she react?
8: She threw me out.
7: What?
8: That settles it. I think it's time we taught the opposite sex a lesson. I am going to form an officer and a gentleman's lid.
4: Well, that lets me out.
8: No. Not for the purposes of this organization, we shall call you a gentleman.
4: Most gracious, sir. Cut me back in.
8: Then I'll join.
7: I'm afraid I can't.
8: Why not?
7: Well, I've heard about these lib things, and it's not a thing a chap likes to talk about in public, but I don't wear a bra, so I can't burn it.
8: What I suggest, gentlemen, is that from now on, we don't go home. We all live on the ship. Let the women suffer. Let them find out how cruel life can be without us. Gentlemen, raise your glasses. This is our finest hour.
7: I'm sorry, but I still can't join.
4: Look, don't worry, sir. I'll nip round to Nunky's, nick a pair of Auntie's corsets, and you can burn them instead.
7: No, it's not that. It's just that I don't want to go to Buckingham Palace and be chained to the railings by Vanessa Pankhurst. Oh. No!
8: Right. As president of the Trowbridge Officers and Gentlemen's Liberation Movement, meeting held, boardroom, 1430. Are we all present?
4: Well, I'm here.
7: So am I.
8: And me. And me too. As long as we remain locked together in mutual determination to maintain our male supremacy, there will be no more mucking out of Bouncing Betty's stables.
4: Yeah.
8: No more selling Jim Carver tickets at the gates of the farmer's field and in the mud and pouring rain. No more. Oh, my God, no more. Communicating.
7: Steady, sir, steady. After all, you are the president of the Trowbridge Officers and Gentlemen's Liberation Movement. Meeting held, wardroom 1430.
8: Yes. Good man. Here are your membership cards for you to sign. I must remind you that they must be signed immediately and carried upon your persons and be produced at the request of any member of the committee. Failure to do so could render your membership invalid.
7: I say, do you think my socks would do?
4: What?
7: Pardon? Exactly. I mean, if I burn my socks, they go up like Guy Fawkes, because they're plastic. But if I burn my womble braces, they're made of rubber, and they'd make an oh nasty smell for miles.
8: Remember, gentlemen, we must not fail in our determination to establish our dominance over the weaker communicators.
4: In the words of
8: whoever it was, united we stand, divided we fall.
4: Yes,
8: answer that, will you, on secretary?
7: Who?
8: You!
7: Gosh, I do feel proud. On sex speaking, we're very busy at the meeting. Who's that?
9: Bren Barrett speaking.
7: Oh, hello, Samantha. What happened to you the other night?
9: Absolutely nothing. Unless you count getting bitterly cold and soaking wet. I waited for you at the West Gate for an hour and a half.
7: But that's not possible. I was there all the time.
9: Don't be ridiculous. You couldn't have been... Oh, just a minute. Leslie, have you got your map of the British Isles in the wardroom?
7: No, but I've got one in my Womble diary.
9: Good. Now, as you look at it, which coast is Cornwall on? East or west?
7: East.
9: I see. So that's what went wrong.
7: No, don't blame yourself. I'd forgotten you're not a navigating officer like me. I tell you what, we'll be back on Friday, so see you same time, same place, only at the other gate.
9: Oh, super. Oh, I nearly forgot. You'd better warn Captain Povey that his wife's on the way to the wardroom to speak to him. I couldn't stop her.
7: Nobody can. Thanks. I'll tell him to put his tin hat on.
9: I can hardly wait until Friday.
7: Neither can I.
9: Leslie?
7: Samantha.
9: Mm.
10: One down and three to go.
11: Henry Purvis, unlock this door at immediately.
0: Oh, good grief, it's my dear wife, Ramona. And where can I hide?
8: Stand fast, Henry. I mean, Captain Purvis. Think of our organization. This is no time to show the white feather.
10: It don't open, madam. It slides sideways.
0: Whistling!
11: Henry Purvey, don't stand there with your knees knocking.
0: Oh, but they're not, my love. They're as firm as the rock.
11: Well, in that case, your lower garments must be quivering on their own.
7: Oh, nasty.
0: I'm terribly sorry, my love. I'll instruct my trousers. I mean my lower garments to stop quivering at once.
11: Good boy. Now you will be delighted to know that I have forgiven you.
0: Oh, good grief. And then there were two.
11: You've had your bit of fun, Henry, but a joke is a joke. We'll have no more of this little boy's lib. We've all enjoyed your little prank hugely, but you must realize that you are a happily married man and that you have a delightful and desirable wife who requires you at home urgently.
7: Sexy swine.
0: Oh, Mona, my love, I'd no idea. You mean you actually noticed I wasn't there? You actually missed me?
11: Of course I did. I mean, without you there to do all the housework, the place is getting absolutely filthy.
0: Thank you, my love. I always knew I did it better than anybody else.
11: Right. Follow me at immediately. I've left out your best apron, the one my dear mother gave you for your birthday, so there'll be no delay.
0: Oh, thank you, my love. How kind of you, my love. I shall start at immediately. I'm coming, my love, right behind you.
10: Crawler! And then there were two.

0: Whoever is without, enter unto me. Unto me.
1: I've had enough. I tell you, Padre, I've had enough. I can't cope with any more.
0: Calm down, leading seaman girls team. Calm down. There's no need to shout. Verily, verily. Keep the good news of your praiseworthy efforts to go forth and multiply to yourself. And don't spread it about.
1: It's that Commander Marie, typically English, grinding his rubber heels into the faces of the Welsh. Just because he's got a domestic problem at home, he's taking it out on me. Now, I know you're not chapel, Padre, but is it right that a man should have a motto like, tote that barge, shift those bales, Goldstein lump him because he comes from Wales?
0: Now, my son, there's no need to get distraught. Get distraught. Oh, I really must stop doing that. Now, what exactly seems to be the problem?
1: How many more times do I have to tell you, you English Padre? Oh, it was never like this with the Reverend Williams back to front collar. He heard the first time, and what's more, he helped.
0: I'm doing my best. Doing my best. Well, I really must break this habit. Not chatter on. Chatter on. Oh, tish and tosh, I've done it again.
1: Well, I'm sorry about your chanting problem, but I've got an even bigger problem.
0: Such as?
1: Just because Sub-Lieutenant Phillips has got his feet back under N. Barrett's typewriter. And Captain Povey is back polishing himself immoderate over Ramona paid for Lino. And C.P.O. Pertwee's heard on the grapevine that Rosie's removed a bulb from the lamp at the far end of the Popple's Head car park for when he gets back.
0: Plums.
1: I'm it.
0: Indeed, why?
1: All because Commander Murray's wife, Rita, has hung a little not today thank you card on his bedroom door handle.
2: Padre, is that Welsh layabout leading Seaman Goldstein down there with you?
0: Verily he is.
2: Well, tell him from me to get back to starboard lookout duty on the double, as we're entering harbour.
0: Your wish is my command, Lieutenant Commander Murray. It shall be done, shall be done. Oh, dear, I've done it again. Done it again. Oh, I must stop doing that. Doing that. Oh, pull yourself together, Padre. This is much too much. Much too much. Oh, tish tosh, tish tosh, tish tosh, tish tosh.
1: Now, as I see it, with Portsmouth on the starboard bow...
3: Portsmouth on the starboard bow, it
1: is,
3: sir.
1: What we need is a slight touch of the old, left hand down a bit.
3: I thought you'd never get to it, sir.
1: Left hand down a bit, it is, sir. At last. Bridge, who the blazes is that?
4: Starboard lookout here, sir. Leading Seaman Goldstein chatting. I hate to interrupt, but in case you hadn't noticed, there's a lady looking remarkably like your wife, parked on top of a shooting stick on the quayside, waving an almost white hanky.
3: Goldstein, we're busy docking. This is no time to trouble me with trivialities. Quickly, quick.
5: Yes,
3: hand me my binoculars.
5: Yes, sir.
3: It's her. It's Rita Gans and her little shooting stick. She's waiting for me. She wants me back. At last I shall be able to resign as president of the magnificent one.
1: Steady at that, Chief.
3: No. Pull ahead, both.
5: If one might be so bold, sir, I would suggest...
3: No, you heard. I'm the captain. It's Lawler. Pull ahead, both.
5: Pull ahead by the key, sir.
1: Hey, just a minute, sir. I say, look, I'm the navigating officer, and if anybody's going to hit all that lot, it should be me.
3: Don't argue! I'm the captain. Rita needs me. Full ahead, both!

0: right. As president of the Trappridge Officers and Gentlemen's Liberation Movement, second meeting held, Popple's Head, 2030. Are we all present?
1: Well, I'm here, sir.
2: So am I.
0: And me. Me too. I regret the necessity of calling this extraordinary meeting, but she only wanted me back to hold her horse at the Gymkhana tomorrow.
1: Yeah, and I was all set to buy Rosie a half pint of bitter and a packet of crisps. When up turned her latest, strangler's head in the little boy's room.
3: Heaven knows I only did what I was told. I polished that lino until it was like glass. It was hardly my fault that the moment Ramona's dear mother put her foot on it, she fell fat on her... And oh my goodness, has she got a bruise.
2: My instructions couldn't have been more exact. I mean, I told Samantha to meet me same place, same time. And I waited an hour and a half again.
0: It seems to me that Riddikins and I are destined never to communicate ever again. I'm through with women.
2: So am I. What's more, I'm going to make the supreme sacrifice.
0: Pardon?
2: I'm going to burn my womble braces.
4: Oh, nasty!

John Pertwee, Stephen Murray, and Leslie Phillips have been burning their bras in The Navy Lark, written by Laurie Wyman and George Evans. John Pertwee was the chief petty officer, Stephen Murray was the CO, Leslie Phillips was the sub-lieutenant. Richard Caldicott was Captain Povey, Heather Chasen was Rita, Daniel Evans was leading seaman Goldstein, Michael Bates was the padre, April Walker was Wren Barrett. The announcer was Don Durbridge, and the show was produced by Alistair Scott Johnston.

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2: Sorry.
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2: 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Anyway, let's get on with our first program. And here it is, fun lovers. It's I'm Sorry, I'll Read That Again.
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2: 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With Jim Brooke Taylor, John Cleese, Graham Garden, David Hatch, Joe Kendall, and Bilotti. 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
7: 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Why, it's against everything the BBC stands for. 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
9: Super.
4: 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Nonsense. 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I see you're right. 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

0: at this pile of washing, what am I going to do?
1: Hi there, kitten.
0: Who are you?
1: I'm the Fairy Puff Man. Get right to the dirt of the wash.
0: The Fairy Puff Man?
1: That's me. Hey, kitten, that white dress you're wearing looks grey, grey, grey, grey, grey.
0: I know, but what can I do?
1: Take that dress off and put it in this washing machine with Fairy Puff. Gets right to the dirt of the wash.
0: All right.
1: Oh, kitten, look at those undies. They're grey, grey, grey, grey. Tell you what.
0: I know. Take them off. Right, in they go. Now what are you going to do?
1: I'm going to wash these clothes.
0: Oh, just my luck to get the Fairy Puff Man.
1: Gets right to the heart.
0: Wash off.
2: I'm sorry, Director General, but this advertising just won't do. We'll have to make our money some other way.
3: Oh, very well. There's nothing else for it. We'll just have to make our programs entertaining.
4: That's impossible.
3: No. If we all put our minds to it, I'm sure we could come up with a program that would appeal to all tastes.
5: The next program, which follows almost immediately, will appeal to all tastes. Home this afternoon, a go-go.
6: Hi there, Mom, Dad, Granny and the kids, and all you girls and boys, mature men and women living alone, the old age pensioners and nuns and chartered accountants and people interested in stamp collecting and football and rearing gibbons. And an extra special great big hello to all you guys who are crazy about stamping on frogs. This is your old pal Emperor Caligula with a great big bundle of fun for everyone. So, before I lead you in our first prayer, I'm going to spin you a platter that I know you'll all love. It's a real groovy, trendy, sentimental, upbeat ballad treatment of that old-time swinging hit record, including the latest halftime scores. It's the Nuns Frog Stamping Chorus from Aida Meets Frank Ifield, sung by Joe Cocker and the Harrogate Decay Gentle Folks Choir.

0: interrupt this program for a short commercial break.
1: I'm standing outside this supermarket asking housewives as they come out if they'd like to try the two-for-one swap. So, before... So, before I get arrested, let's just ask this lady if she wants to swap. Excuse me, madam.
2: Hey, what do you want, young man?
1: I see you bought a packet of Raz washing powder.
2: Oh, yes, yes. I always buy Raz. Hey, I've got midriff bulge, you know.
1: Well, now, I'm going to offer you, in exchange for your packet of Raz, these two empty packets of leading top-price detergent.
2: No, no.
1: You'd rather have your packet of Raz.
2: Oh, I wouldn't swap for anything.
1: How about
2: no.
1: £10?
2: No.
1: £50?
2: No.
1: £100?
2: No,
1: and a Rolls Royce?
2: No, never.
1: The Crown Jewels?
2: No, no.
1: You have turned down the Crown Jewels for your packet of Raz.
2: I have.
1: She just won't swap. And that's what we usually find. Most Raz users are too stupid to know a good thing when they.
2: I got midriff bulge, you know.
1: Shut up, you old ratbag.
3: Gets right to the dirt of the...
1: Brush off.
4: Troll! Don't be mean. I got a wife and a hernia to support.
5: Right, that does it. Hold everything.
2: Ow!
5: All right, let him go. Well, I'm sorry these commercials have got to stop.
3: Right! Oh, that did a bit of damage. Now, let's get back. Putting on our usual boring old programs and no commercials.
6: Oh, all right.
7: Good evening. Here is the news. The Cabinet have been meeting at No. 10 Downing Street since lunchtime today to discuss the emergency situation in the iron and steel industry, where the deadlock between strikers and their union leaders moved into a new phase last night when talks broke down between the unions and management. Members of the Cabinet were unavailable for comment this afternoon, but a spokesman for the Prime Minister did say that Robinson's fish fingers have that tangy taste that the hubbies go for. Try Robinson's fish fingers. They're the ones to give the men. And that the pay dispute may be resolved by government intervention. An official communique issued today by the Vatican announced that women need no longer put up with that unflattering 5 pounds fatter look with a Milo Pugh panty girdle bra. Milo Pugh, the tummy in people. What a lovely girl you are, in a panty girdle bra. My look, you can show you how. Why look like a fat old cow? And that's the end of the news. There now follows a party political broadcast on behalf of Copplestone's frozen sausage balls.
3: And Mr. So-called newsreader, what precisely are you up to?
7: Struth, a policeman.
3: You do, of course, realize that the broadcasting of advertising material on radio in this country is a criminal offense? I am obliged to caution you. Look out! Now that you've been cautioned, I'll arrest you, but first I must summon reinforcements. Here they come now.
8: Sunday had the great plan. And the bar was awful quiet. Because the people hadn't been to church that day.
9: Oh no.
8: So they didn't want to drink that night.
9: Sinners.
8: They touched no whiskey and they touched no gin.
9: No.
8: They were waiting for closing time. I went a man. When a man came in with a tambourine and he showed him all the way to get high. And he said, Sunday evening, so sing us a song, sing us a song, sing us a song. I said, Sunday evening, so sing us a song, sing us a song.

0: much. Thank you very much, ladies and gentlemen. Now, tonight, we're very, very proud indeed to give you another entry in our prune play competition, and which we're going to try and find the worst play of the year to represent us in the Eurovision boo-boo competition. And the boo-boo is going to be performed by Rolf Harris. Now, thank you, thank you. Thank you, thank you. So now, can we have tonight's author, please?
1: Thank you, Eamon. Tonight's author is Freddie Maboko, a retired head donor. He wrote the play Incognito, but we've had it sent over from Cognito.
0: That's 75 on the old barometer.
1: It is called The Canterbury Tale.
0: Thank you.
2: These are the words of Geoffrey Chaucer.
3: When that Aprile with his showery sooty, sweepin' Harry Corbett like a tale that's smutty. And many such tales were told by pilgrims who were on their way to Canterbury with nothing else to do. Except tell dirty stories, and I betcha I sound less like Chaucer, more like Cyril Fletcher. But I'm not.
4: Get on with it!
3: In this pilgrim band was many a man, a friar, a monk, and eke a physician. And eke a Franklin, eke...
5: Hang on. What's this eke?
6: Eke, an old English word meaning also.
5: Well, it sounds like a mouse to me. If there's any eking to be done, I'm going to do it.
3: Oh, dear, let him.
2: The part of the old English word meaning also will be played by John Cleese in his famous dramatic role of Mousy Tung.
3: All right, look, can I go on now?
5: Certainly.
3: There was a clerk and a man of law, and...
5: That's quite enough.
3: Oh, no, there's hundreds more. There was a squire, a funny sort of bloke. His name was Root, Squire Root, and... That was a joke. And they agreed that each would tell a story, and the best ones would find fame and glory. Because the BBC would buy them gladly, and they'd been done on telly... Very badly. The not-so-good ones, they agreed, would do to fill up space on Radio 2. And so my prologue now is at an end, and here's the story of the nunny priest, his brother's uncle's, mother-in-law's, husband's wife's, Gibbon's friend.
2: This tale concerns a miller, don't they all? His name was Jonathan, as I recall. And he had a daughter, name of Mary, big of bone and fat and strong and hairy. I mean the miller, sorry. I'm getting confused by having to speak in rhyme. So I'll stop.
3: Here comes the miller.
7: Mary, Mary. Why are we so poor?
1: I think it's because we have no money, Father.
7: Yeah, aye, but it's Mill Mary. I wish I'd never bought it. Night and day I spend trying to grind corn and make flour, but mill just don't seem to work. I wish I'd never bought it.
1: Oh, Father, if only they'd told you it was a cotton mill.
7: Yes, but we've tried to make best of it. Spinning cornflakes and weaving crumpets. But it's no good. Mills in mess. Luke, lass.

0: In cornflakes and weaving crumpets. But it's no good. Mill's in mess. Luke, last cupboard's bare. And even now, I can hear my squeaking in the grain cellar.
1: Also.
2: No food when you still have me.
0: Aye, so I have. Get in t'oven.
2: Oh, Father, how considerate of you. I admit I was freezing in this cold, cold room. I'll be nice and warm in t'oven.
0: Aye, that's right, me dear. You just wrap those carrots and potatoes around you and pull pastry snug up round your shoulders.
2: Oh, how lucky I am to have such a kind father. You're such a good man, Yahoo. If only kindness could be rewarded with riches.
3: She cried. And as luck and the script would have it, outside the door was a young prince. He overheard Mary praising her father's kindness.
4: Surely a truly good man doesn't seek money,
3: he thought. For being of royal birth, he was stinking rich and a pompous little twit.
4: I think I will test this man's kindness, but they mustn't recognize me as a prince,
3: he thought. So, stuffing his polo mallet in his pocket and pinning his ears back, he rapidly assumed the guise of a poor student. And then he knocked on the door.
0: Come in.
4: Hello. I'm a poor student and not, as you might have expected, a prince come to test your kindness. Oh, no. I need food and I need somewhere to sleep.
0: Ah, you can have this old mattress.
4: Oh, thank you. That was delicious. But now, how about somewhere to sleep? Do you have a bed for the night?
0: Yes, thank you.
4: Again. If I were a prince testing your kindness, I'd be beginning to have my doubts. But since I'm a poor student with no income except my £3,000 state grant and a small rake off from C&D funds, I ask again, can I stay here tonight? You understand, if I were a prince, I'd be happy to pay you handsomely. But I'm a poor student, so I can pay you nothing.
0: Oh, that's all right. You can stay here for nothing.
4: Miller, you have proved your kindness. I can now reveal I am, in fact, a prince.
0: In that case, it's £10 for bed and breakfast.
4: All right, I'll pay it. For if you're a miller, you must surely have a lovely daughter for me to fall in love with. And if I'm not mistaken, isn't that her cooking over there?
0: Aye, she should be done by now. Let's have a look.
4: Ah, what a dish! Look at her coyly hiding behind those two roast potatoes.
2: Those are not roast potatoes.
4: Prince, and I would fain make you my princess.
2: Oh, that's fain by me.
0: But not by me. What about my supper?
4: Don't worry. If I marry your daughter, it is meat that I give you gold.
0: Oh, I don't like gold meat.
5: That was a gold meat joke. Thank you.
3: The miller quickly made a bed for the prince.
0: Ah, there you are, lad, and watch out for that knot hole.
3: Whilst Mary aired the sheets.
4: Oh, no, I can't stand airy sheets.
3: The prince climbed into his bed with the miller on his left, Mary. I'm sorry. The prince climbed into his bed with the miller on his left, Mary on his right. Yeah. But soon the others were asleep, and the prince lay listening to the sounds of the night. He heard a wind moaning in the chimney.
6: Oh, I'm stuck.
3: He heard the mice drinking at a dripping tap and nibbling at a dripping sandwich, and many other sounds, but that goes without saying.
6: Well, what was that?
3: I don't know, it went without saying. And close by his side, the prince could hear soft, sweet, sensuous breathing. But as the dawn gently broke, and the sunlight flooded the room, the prince looked at Mary's face and let

0: to cry.
1: Ah! Mary, you've turned brown.
2: What?
1: You've turned brown.
2: Oh, I shouldn't have stayed in the oven so long.
1: No, it's not that. You've got the plague. Oh, it's my fault. I should have warned you. I've been in contact with the notorious Black Death.
3: I say, look, is Black Death a very nasty disease?
1: Don't worry. This is a mild form of the Black Death called the brown collywobbles.
2: What happens? Tell me what happens.
1: Your collywobbles turn brown.
2: Oh!
1: And then the rest of you from head to foot. I'm afraid it's a very contagious disease.
4: In no time at all, the whole village was complaining of the symptoms.
5: I'm sorry, but these symptoms are just not good enough. I'm sorry.
4: The finest physician in the land was summoned.
6: Hello, I'm Jack Summoned. I'm afraid this is the worst outbreak of brown collywobbles we've had in Britain. If you catch it, you'll soon know. You wake up one morning quite distinctly browner than when you went to bed. Then, day by day, it gets worse. Your landlady starts serving you curry. Then she refuses to serve you at all. And then you start wrapping your handkerchief around your head and you are seized with a mad compulsion to become a bus conductor. Then you're thrown out of your golf club. And finally, all of a sudden, without any warning, your voice starts to change. And unless you can be persuading people that you're written by Johnny Spid, they'll think you're in very bad taste.
4: Soon, the whole epidemic became a national disaster. The Ministry of Transport went bankrupt with 50 million new bus conductors to pay and no passengers. Sport and entertainment were thrown into confusion. The Beverly Sisters were arrested for impersonating the Supremes after appearing on the Black and Brown minstrel show.
6: The Springboks caught it and refused to play with themselves. And the South African cricketers refused to tour England. But some good came of it. Enoch Powell returned to the West Indies.
4: But the young prince was far from happy.
1: Oh, my goodness, go blind. I can't marry you now, Mary. Look at you. We must find a cure.
4: But suddenly, there was a mighty rumpus outside the mill.
1: Good heavens, look at that mighty rumpus.
7: That mighty rumpus is mine.
4: Sure enough, there was an aged crone sitting upon the sword.
7: No! Who left this sword lying around?
8: But who are you, so twisted and wrinkled?
7: I am Granny Prune. I was once Lady Constance the Coverlet, but I fell from my high station.
1: And the train ran over your face.
7: Something along those lines, yes.
9: Got the point.
10: Granny Prune!
7: What?
10: Whoever saw a white prune?
4: Sure enough, Granny Prune was the purest white you ever did see.
10: Tell us, how do you do it?
7: It's easy. I wash in fairy puff.
1: Mary, have you got any fairy puff?
10: I accepted the two empty packets instead.
7: Those apparently empty packets were full of invisible germs of the dreadful brown collywobbles. But fear not. I still have several million packets left, enough to wash the whole nation. I have here two washing machines. I'm going to fill one with fairy puff there, and the other with a well-known brand.
1: Wait, hang on. What's that you're putting there? It looks like salt.
7: That's how we do it. Now, I'm going to drop a bus conductor into each machine.
8: Oh, don't blame me, no guilt of...
7: And into this one.
3: Oh, my goodness.
7: Now, look. This is the bus conductor washed in salt.
3: Hold very tight, please. Thank you, go blimey.
7: No difference at all. But look, this is the bus conductor washed in fairy puff.
3: How awfully tight this is. Thank you so much. Rubicana.
10: It works!
7: Right. In you get, everyone.
4: The prince and Mary led the way, followed by the entire population of Birmingham. And after only one soak, they were all back to normal.
1: Oh, thank you, Granny Prune. Now I can marry Mary.
0: Oh, Prince, how super.
4: And soon, the very last bus conductor was being put through the mangle.
0: Ooh.
4: Even as Granny Prune wrung him out to iron him, a dreadful thing happened.
11: Hello, hello, Granny Prune. I'm a policeman, and before I went through the mangle, I was a policewoman. By name, PC Rachel Prejudice. Thank you very much. I arrest you for carrying an epidemic of brown collywobbles and for curing it by unnatural washing powders. You are charged with practicing witchcraft.
7: I don't need to practice. I'm very good at it. But I'm not a witch!
11: Well, we'll soon test that. Put her on the ducking stool.
7: I don't want to go on the ducking stool.
1: No, no, no. She saved me. Don't put her on the ducking stool.
11: She must.
7: They'll never put a princess on the ducking stool. Marry me!
1: Put her on the ducking stool.
11: Right then.
4: The level rose by 3 feet, and suddenly the waves broke, and the expectant crowd saw something rise majestically out of the water. They realized what it was as they heard it let out a triumphant cry.
1: She's turned into a duck.
12: Then she is a witch.
11: So she'll be burnt at the stake with an orange stuffed up her beak.
4: So Mary and the prince were wed, and the miller soon was fed. As for dinner, he did tuck into a plate of roasted duck. And I fear that is the end of the tale of the nunny priest's brother's uncle's mother-in-law's husband's wife's gibbon's friend. The program you have just heard was in fact a commercial break, and therefore banned by the BBC. So you shouldn't have been listening to it. The products featured were Timbrook Taylor, John Cleese, Graham Garden, David Hatch, Joe Kendler, Bilotti, all of whom can be obtained under a plain wrapping from Radio Prune, Full Frontal Department, care of David Hatch and Peter Titheridge, producers. Radio Prune is a non-profit-making organization, so send no money, only food parcels, hovercrafts and crown jewels to Graham Garden and Bilotti's script department, Dave Lee, president of the Starving Musicians Relief Fund, or Leon Cohen, secretary of a ranger fam.
13: My name is Angus Prune, and I always thank you for coming. I'll be better again.

0: We present Arthur Lowe, John LeMessurier, and Clive Dunn in Dad's Army. A Man of Action, featuring John Lorre, Arnold Ridley, and Ian Lavender, with this week's guests Bill Pertwee, Julian Orchard, Jonathan Cecil, Larry Martin, and Fraser Carr. Here is the news, and this is John Snagg reading it. The Admiralty has just announced that so far British forces have been responsible for sinking or damaging enemy ships totaling almost 6.25 million tons. Whilst the Home Guard obviously had no part in these operations, they are still doing their bit. Down at Warmington-on-Sea, for example, Private Pike and Corporal Jones are coming to the end of a routine evening patrol.
1: Are you going to be much longer eating that piece of cake, Mr. Jones? Because I think we ought to report back to the church hall.
2: I've nearly finished now, Pikey. It's too good to rush.
1: Yeah, it looks lovely.
2: Oh, it is. Makes very good cake, as my friend Mrs. Fox. Look at all those lovely cherries and sultanas.
1: Hey, how can Mrs. Fox make a cake like that with everything on ration?
2: Well, you see, Pikey, she pulls a few strings twice a year. Once when she celebrates her wedding anniversary and again when it's her old man's birthday.
1: I thought she was a widow.
2: She is. Her husband died in 1934.
1: I'm getting very hungry myself, Mr. Jones.
2: You're always hungry, boy.
1: You know, I was thinking, I wonder if we'll ever get any bananas again.
2: Of course we will when the war's over.
1: I used to love a big plate of bananas and cream all mashed up with plenty of sugar. I'd take a big mouthful and press it with my tongue through the gaps in my teeth. Did you used to do that, Mr. Jones?
2: Not a lot, no. I couldn't risk it. Not with this top set of mine.
1: I used to do the chocolate creams as well.
2: Yeah, talking about chocolate, when I was out in South Africa during the Boer War, Queen Victoria sent each one of us lads a tin box with a slab of chocolate in it.
1: Oh, that was nice of her.
2: Anyway, I never touched that chocolate. I kept that tin unopened all through the Boer War, all through the 1418 War, and I never let it out of my sight until I had to go to hospital. And then I gave it to an old friend of mine, Charlie Higgins, to look after.
1: Did you ever eat the chocolate, Mr. Jones?
2: Well, I never opened that tin for 35 years. And then one day I said to myself, I think I fancy a bit of chocolate.
1: Hadn't you had any chocolate during all those years?
2: No, I don't believe in overindulging myself. Anyway, I opened the tin, it was full of sand. That Charlie Higgins had eaten that chocolate while I was in hospital.
1: Yeah. It's funny how you remember these things, isn't it, Mr. Jones?
2: Yeah.
1: I remember when I was a kid. I was out shopping with my mum once, and I asked her to buy me a bar of chocolate, and she said no. On the way home, we were walking along by the park railings here, just about this spot it would be, by these gates, and I thought I'd give her a scare. So I stuck my head through the bars. And I pretended I couldn't get it out.
2: What did your mum do?
1: Oh, she got in a terrible state. She was going to send for the fire brigade. And then I pulled my head out and I laughed. She didn't half give me one.
2: Well, of course, some kids are always doing silly things like that.
1: It was ever so funny, though. I thought to myself, right, I'll teach her to say no when I ask for chocolate. And then I bent down like this. Go on, watch me, Mr. Jones, watch. Yes. And I stuck my head through the railings. Like this, see?
2: I could see how funny you must have looked. Anyway, come on, Pikey. Better get back to church hall.
1: Yeah, okay, coming. Mr. Jones.
2: What's the matter?
1: I can't get my head out.
2: Now, look, you're wasting your time, Pikey. I haven't got any chocolate to give you. Come on, stop mucking about.
1: I'm not mucking about, Mr. Jones. I tell you, I'm stuck.
2: Wait a minute. Blimey. I'll have to give you a pull.
1: Hey, ow! Oh, hang on, you're hurting.
2: Do you know, Pikey, I don't think your head's going to come out of there.
1: I can't understand it. It came out all right last time.
3: Well, how old were you then?
2: Eight.
3: Eight? Well, your head's grown since then, hasn't it?
1: Well, what am I going to do, Mr. Jones?
3: Don't panic, don't panic. No. I'll find the telephone box and ring Mr. Mannering. Now you stay there and don't move.
1: What?
3: And don't panic.
4: Come in.
5: Excuse me, Captain Mannering. Mr. Norris is here to see you.
4: Mr. Norris?
5: He says he's a reporter from the Eastbourne Gazette. Didn't you arrange for him to come and interview you?
4: Oh, yes. Yes, I'd nearly forgotten. Ask him to wait a moment, will you?
5: He says he's going to follow you around for a week and then write an article about you and the way you lead the platoon, huh? Is that correct?
4: Yes, that's so, Fraser.
5: Well, Captain Mannering, I may have said some harsh things in the past, but I want to say here and now that I think you're a very brave man, Captain, to let that reporter watch your every move. You're either very brave or else you're...
4: Or I'm what?
5: Nothing, sir, nothing. I'll ask him to wait.
6: You know, Wilson, I never really understand half of what Fraser says.
7: I know it is rather difficult at times. Mind you, I think I know what he's getting at. And I must admit, I'm rather surprised that you agreed to be interviewed like this.
6: I don't see why. Anyway, one can't afford to offend the press. So when the editor of the Eastbourne Gazette rang and said they wanted to do an article on the platoon, and particularly myself, I jumped. I thought it best to go along with the idea.
7: Yeah, well, it seems to me to be asking for trouble.
6: I'm not quite sure I follow you.
7: Well, she said, if the reporter's going to be around for as long as a week, I mean, how are you going to cover up your mistakes?
6: I'm going to pretend I didn't hear that remark. Look, you better hide these cups somewhere.
7: All right, sir, all right.
6: After all, we don't want the press to think we do nothing but drink tea.
7: No, of course not, sir, no. Anyway, it isn't true. I mean, sometimes we have coffee.
6: Yeah, but don't be ridiculous. Anyway, get him in, will you?
7: All right, sir, all right. Mr. Where are you? Ah. Mr. Norris?
8: Yes.
7: Good. Captain Mannering will see you now.
8: Oh, thanks very much.
7: Mr. Norris, from the Eastbourne Gazette.
6: Ah. Evening, Mr. Norris.
8: Evening, Captain Mannering.
6: So you've got a notebook? All ready to go, eh?
8: Yes, that's right. I'm going to call the article Captain Mannering, A Man of Action.
6: Oh, yes. Excellent title. Hey, Wilson?
7: Oh, yes, awfully good, sir.
6: Yeah. By the way, Mr. Norris, I don't think you've met, have you? This is Sam Wilson.
8: Oh, pleased to meet you.
7: How do you do?
8: Now, how about starting with a photograph?
7: Yes, all right, yes. Do you want me standing or sitting?
6: Not you. Norris. Now, Mr. Norris, how about one of me sitting at the desk working?
8: Yes, that'll be very good.
6: How would it be if I was signing an important document?
8: Splendid.
6: What do you think, Wilson?
7: Oh, yes, sir. Yes, very good idea. But where do you suggest we get an important document?
6: Yes, I know what you mean. Yeah, you can't very well take any of those top-secret papers out of the safe just for the sake of a photograph, can we? You do understand, Mr. Norris.
8: Oh, yes, of course, Captain Mary.
6: Yes. I'll use one of these choir enrollment forms. That'll look all right. I don't think I ought to be seen using this ordinary pen. Wilson, lend me your gold fountain pen.
7: You know, sir, I don't allow anyone to use my pen, you see. It spoils the nib.
6: Yeah, I'm not going to use it. I just want to hold it.
7: All right. Very well. There you are.
6: Thank you.
7: But keep the top on.
6: Oh, don't be absurd. How can I have my photograph taken writing with a pen with the top on? Now, how's that, Mr. Norris?
8: Yes, that's very good. Stand by, then.
6: Yeah, just a minute. Just a minute. I think perhaps I ought to be on the phone as well. Might look rather Churchillian.
8: That's a splendid idea.
6: Good. So, I shall be seen sitting at my desk, wearing my peaked cap, signing an important document, and talking on the telephone. What do you think, Wilson?
7: Oh, yes, sir. It's awfully good. Mind you, I'm a bit worried about your left foot.
6: Well, what's wrong with it?
7: Well, it's not going to be doing anything, is it?
6: Thank you, Wilson.
8: I'm ready now, Captain Mannering, if you could adopt the pose.
6: Yes, of course. How's that?
3: Hello, Mr. Mannering. That's funny. You answered the phone before it had rung.
6: Jones, is that you?
3: Yes, sir, this is me. Is that you?
6: Yeah. Look, Jones, get off this phone at once. I'm having my photograph taken with it.
3: I didn't know you could take photographs with a telephone.
6: Don't be ridiculous.
8: Is there something wrong, Captain Mannering?
6: Wrong? No, certainly not. Just one of my patrol phoning in. One moment, Jones.
3: Yes, sir?
4: During your week with us, Mr. Norris, you'll discover that the whole operation works like a smooth, well-oiled machine.
8: I'm sure I'm going to be most impressed.
4: Yes. If you'll excuse me, this won't take a moment.
8: Of course.
4: Yeah, Corporal Jones.
9: Yes, sir?
4: You better let me have your report.
9: Yes, sir. Private Pike has got his head stuck in the park gate, sir.
1: Got his...
4: Ah, yes. Yes, I see, Jones. Won't be a moment, Mr. Norris.
9: Didn't you hear what I said, sir? Young Pike has got his head stuck in the park gates.
4: Good, good, excellent.
9: What's good about it? I don't understand.
4: Is it possible to remove the obstacle?
9: I've tried pulling him out, but it's his ears, you see, sir, are in the way.
4: Yes, I see. Yes. Well, I'll be over as soon as I can.
9: Right, sir, right. Goodbye, sir.
8: Are you sure there's nothing wrong, Captain Manning?
4: No. Just a routine matter. One of my patrols got caught up in the... he's been unavoidably detained. Pressure. Of work, you understand. Up to his ears. I was just trying to cover it up. I mean, cover his traces.
8: Yes, I see.
7: Could I ask what traces are you trying to cover up, sir?
4: Wilson. What? You should know better than ask me for specific details in front of a civilian. Just get the men together. We'd better go down and investigate.
7: Oh, very well, sir. Very well.
8: I think I'll come with you.
4: I'm sorry, Mr. Norris. I'm afraid you can't do that.
8: Why not?
4: Well, the thing which is exposed, which we've got to cover up, is highly secret.
8: Ah, yes, I see. It's a case of walls have ears, eh?
4: Well, ears certainly do come into it.
8: There you go. I'll wait here, then.
4: Yes, all right.
7: The men are ready to leave, sir.
4: Jolly good. You'd better get a move on. Jones will be wondering where we've got to.
2: There I see, sir. He's pushed his head right through the railings.
4: Yes. Really, Pike. What a stupid thing to do.
1: Sorry, Mr. Manry.
7: I don't understand, sir. Why didn't you tell us in the office that Franklin got his head stuck in the railings?
4: Because I didn't want that reporter to know. If he'd put this in the newspaper article, I'd have looked a complete fool.
7: I see, yes. Oh, Lord. Now there's an air raid.
5: I suppose that means we ought to go undercover.
4: Just put your steel helmets on for the moment. Now, the question is, how are we going to get Pike out of there?
5: I could run back in the workshop and get a hacksaw, sir.
4: Oh, it'd take hours to saw through those bars. Well,
7: why don't we send for the fire brigade?
10: Yes, sir. They're very good at that sort of thing. We lost a cat once, and my sister Sissy called in the fire brigade, and they came and got her down from a big tree.
4: Did they get the cat down as well?
7: All right.
4: No question of calling the fire brigade. But I don't want anyone to know about this.
10: Excuse me, sir. I have a jar of petroleum jelly here in my first aid bag. Would that help?
4: That's a very good idea, Godfrey. We could smear it round Pike's head and then we might find he'd slip through.
3: Mr. Speaker, sir?
4: Yeah?
3: I'd like to volunteer to smear the petroleum jelly round Pike's head, sir. Find out if he slipped through.
4: Yes, all right, very well, Terence. You and Sergeant Wilson can do it together.
2: Thank you very much, sir. There you are, Sergeant Wilson. As you are senior to me, you can have first dip.
7: All right. I see. I suppose around the ears is the most obvious place.
2: Yes, sir. Right.
11: Oh, that's cold. What is it?
7: All right. It's only some grease, Frank.
4: Wilson. Don't just dab at it like some Nancy boy. Smear it on.
7: I am smearing it on.
3: And so am I. Smear, I'm going.
11: I don't want my egg greased. I shall tell Mum and Klaus.
7: Oh, do be quiet, Frank.
5: I didn't wear such a soft jersey, man.
2: We used up the old jar now, Captain Mandarin.
4: Right. Walker, grab hold of Pike's legs and bring your full weight to bear.
1: Oh, no.
5: All right, Captain Mandarin.
4: The rest of you get what purchase you can. Now, 1, 2, 3, heave!
11: Oh, you're pulling my head off!
4: Once and for all, Pike, will you stop raising these petty objections? Now, come along, man. Try again.
5: Blimey. What was that?
4: Too heavy for a bomb.
5: I think it was a landmine, sir.
2: Thank goodness I thought it was Pike's head exploding.
7: What are you going to do about it, Frank, sir? I don't think this grease idea is working.
11: No, neither do I. You nearly pulled my head off just now.
4: Will you be quiet, Pike? This has nothing whatever to do with you. Gather round, men. I want to discuss the situation.
5: Right,
4: in private.
5: Right,
1: sir.
4: Now, look. We've got to get Pike's head out of those railings.
5: Yes.
4: Any suggestions?
2: Yes, permission to speak, sir. I look at it this way. Drastic times call for drastic measures. Now, the only thing that's stopping us getting Pike's head out of those railings is his ears.
5: What about it, Jones, eh?
2: Well, why don't we cut them off?
7: For goodness sake, Jones.
2: Well, we needn't cut both off at first. We could just cut one off and try it.
4: Don't talk rubbish, Jones. Pike can't walk around for the rest of his life without any ears.
2: Well, that's better than walking around without any heads.
7: Wait a minute. I think I've got it.
4: Right, cough it up, then, Wilson.
7: Well, look, now, Frank has got his head caught in the bars on the park gates.
4: Yeah, we are aware of that, Frank.
7: Yes. Well, why don't we lift the gate off its hinges? Then we can take it and Frank back to the church hall.
4: Hmm? Well done, Wilson. I was waiting to see who'd be the first to spot that. Right, come on, Ben. Let's get the gate off.
12: All right.
4: Right. Now, are we all ready to lift?
12: Yeah.
4: Right. Up! Oh. Pike, get off your knees, you stupid boy. We can't lift you as well.
11: You should have said.
4: Right. Up again.
13: I think it's coming, sir. Oh, we're clear at the top.
4: Well done. Now, let's get back to the church hall as quickly as possible. And let's hope nobody sees us. Right. Platoon, with the gate. By the left. Quick, march. Right wheel. Keep in step, Pike. Step, right, step, right, step. Left, right,
13: don't juggle the private.
11: No, don't juggle. No, my neck's all sore.
4: Platoon, halt. Lower the gate gently.
13: Oh, blimey, that's better. That gate weighs a ton.
7: I nearly put my arms right out of the sockets.
11: What do you think he's done to my head?
7: Do stop grumbling.
4: Yeah, stop grumbling, Pike. Wilson, Don't see any sign of that reporter fellow, do you?
7: No, sir, he probably got fed up waiting. Just as well with Pike like this.
5: Excuse me, Captain Manning. I can't stand here all night holding this gate.
2: Mr. Speaker, sir, why don't we get two long ropes and hang the gate from that beam up there, then we won't have to hold it.
4: It's a very good idea, John. Walker, go and get two ropes.
5: Right, Captain Mannering.
2: Them whirling dervishes used to do this to their prisoners in the Sudan, you know. Hang them up in the sun, they did, with nothing to drink.
1: I don't want to be hung up with nothing to drink.
4: You'll do as you're told, boy.
10: Captain Mannering, I don't mind bringing Frank a glass of water from time to time.
8: Ah, Captain Mannering, I thought I heard your voice.
4: Mr. Norris. We hoped that you... We thought that you deserted us. But, look, Wilson, what a surprise. Mr. Norris.
7: Yes, isn't that nice?
8: It's a good job you got back, Captain Mannering, because the warden...
1: Just a minute.
8: What's that iron gate doing in here? And who's that chap with his head stuck between the bars?
4: Well, I'm afraid I can't tell you that. It's highly secret.
14: I really must protest.
15: Look, Mr. Rutton, everyone talks...
4: Just a minute. What's going on in my office?
8: Anna, that's what I was going to tell you. The chief warden is holding an emergency meeting.
4: How dare you? I'll soon put a stop to that. Come on, Wilson.
7: Yes, all right, sir.
13: Look, the thing is, what are we going to do about it?
4: Now, look here, Hodges.
13: Oh, there you are, Napoleon. Where have you been? Don't you know there's an emergency on?
4: What are you doing using my office without my permission?
13: Look, mate, we share this office, and at this moment I happen to be holding an emergency meeting.
4: Emergency? What emergency?
13: Do you mean to say you haven't heard? Oh, by the way, this is Inspector Baker from the police.
16: Yeah, how'd you do?
13: And I expect you know Mr. Upton, the town clerk.
16: Yes, of course. Good evening, Gerald.
1: Good evening, Arthur.
16: Nice to see you again.
4: Look,
16: you know,
4: Wilson,
16: that Rotary Club dance the other night was really great fun.
1: Oh, yes, enormous.
16: I love it. I mean, really, you know, Connie wears awfully well, doesn't he?
7: What do you think?
13: Look, never mind about Connie.
16: Oh, I'm sorry.
4: Right here, Hodges. What's all this about, Connie? About an emergency.
13: A landmine has dropped on the railway line just outside the town.
17: Yes, it's destroyed 100 yards of railway track.
13: It's cut off the town's gas and water supplies.
4: Ah, now that is serious. Very serious. I think I'd better phone GHQ.
13: You can't. The telephone lines are down as well.
8: No gas, no water, no telephone. The town's cut off, marooned. Well, what are we going to do?
4: All right, Mr. Upton. No need to panic.
8: But I'm not panicking. Somebody's got to do something, and quick. Now, look here, Hodges. What were you suggesting just now?
13: Well, I was talking about chance.
4: Wilson, come outside a moment.
16: Right.
4: Something's got to be done.
7: Certainly has, sir.
4: There's only one thing for it. I shall have to take charge.
16: Yes, sir. I quite agree.
4: Just the sort of remark I'd expect you to make. What did you say?
16: Well, I said I quite agree. I mean, if you don't take charge, God knows what's going to happen to this town. I'm right behind you, sir.
4: Good Lord. Thank you, Wilson.
16: Oh, no, don't mention it, sir.
4: Get Jones, Fraser, Walker and Godfrey over here at the double.
7: Right, sir. Right, Corporal Jones, Fraser, Walker, Godfrey, over here at the double.
16: How's that, sir?
4: I hardly believe it, Wilson. Is this really you?
7: Oh, yes, it's me, all right, sir. You see, when the occasion demands, I can bawl and shout, just like you.
4: Yeah. Yes, I'll open the office door. I'm going to take charge as from now.
7: All right, sir.
8: Now, look, Mr. Wright,
7: attention. Attention, pay attention, please. Everybody, just listen, please. Attention. Captain Mannering has an important announcement to make. Now, go ahead, sir. Everybody's listening.
2: Yes, sir, we've all got our breath baited.
4: Now then, gentlemen, this town is under martial law.
8: What's that mean?
4: Martial law is law enforced by military authorities in times of danger or emergency. I am taking charge of the town.
8: Taking charge? We'd better humour him, gentlemen. I'm afraid that he's gone mad.
3: He's been leading up to this for years, and he's finally done it.
13: Well, listen, Napoleon, you're not getting away with it. Inspector, arrest that man.
17: Just a minute, Mr. Hodges. Let's not be too hasty. Captain Mannering, I'm not sure you can do this. I mean, where's your authority?
4: This revolver's my authority. And I've got 15 fully armed men behind me.
8: I must get that down. Can anyone lend me a pencil?
4: Yes, here you are.
8: Thank you so much. Thank you. Oh, by Jove, Captain Mannering, you really are a man of action. And I'm right behind you. The power of the press, you know. The power of the press.
4: Thank you, Mr. Norris. Right, all of you, follow me into the main hall. And Wilson, bring some paper and pencils.
7: All right, sir.
8: Martial law, eh?
13: Here, listen, Mr. Upton.
8: Yes.
13: And you, Inspector.
8: Yes.
13: Now, we'd better get into the hall, otherwise we shan't know what Napoleon's up to.
8: Well, anyway, someone's got to stop him. We can't have him taking over the town. The man's a tyrant.
17: Yeah.
8: I mean, just look at those metal bars hanging from the ceiling and that poor fellow locked between them. What a way to punish his men.
1: Well, I'm not being punished, you see. I just got my head...
4: Be quiet, Pike. Right, Wilson, Jones, Fraser, and Walker. I'm going to give you all separate orders. Take them down, then get on your bicycles and shout them all round the town. These are your orders, Wilson. Start writing.
7: All right, sir, ready?
4: This town is now under martial law. All looters will be shot on sight.
7: Looters shot on sight.
8: As town clerk, I demand that somebody stops him. He's behaving like some dictator in the South American Banana Republic.
1: Oh, does that mean we're going to get bananas again, Mr. Man?
4: No. Stupid boy. Now, the gas and water supplies. Right, Jones, you're next.
3: Sure.
4: You will deal with the town's water supply.
3: Yes, sir, yes, sir. Right.
4: No water to be drunk unless boiled.
3: No water to be drunk unless boiled.
12: Well, how are they going to boil it without gassing?
4: That's their business.
3: That's their business.
4: No, don't try that.
10: Excuse me, sir,
4: Not now, Godfrey. Fraser, you're next.
10: Aye, sir.
7: Oh, blimey, talk about getting carried away.
4: All rumour-mongers will be in prison.
10: All rumour-mongers will be in prison.
4: All defeatists will be in prison.
10: All defeatists will be in prison.
4: Anyone not obeying orders of the military will be in prison.
10: Anyone not obeying orders of the military will be imprisoned.
8: We've only got 2 cells at the station. I've never heard anything like it. I'm going to see the mayor about this. Inspector,
4: right,
8: come with me.
4: Walker, your turn. Yes, sir. No alcoholic beverages to be sold without permission from me.
10: Pardon? That is most undemocratic.
4: You will be in charge of the liquor permits, Fraser.
10: I'm right behind you, Captain.
4: Now, Wilson. When the 4 of you have shouted those messages around the town, come back here and await further orders. I'm going to set up my headquarters at the town hall.
7: Why the town hall?
4: Because whoever holds the town hall... holds Warmington-on-Sea. Right, the rest of you, follow me. We march on the town hall.
1: Oh, how much longer are they going to be, Mr. Godfrey? I can't stand much more of having my head stuck in here.
10: Well, you must be brave, Frank, and hold on a little while longer.
1: Oh, somebody will have to do something soon.
9: No one to take a bath without a permit!
10: Law! That sounds like them now.
1: Yeah, about time as well.
9: Oh, yes! No one to take a bath!
7: It's all right, Jones, it's all right. You can stop now, you see. We're back.
2: Oh, so we are, yes.
10: You know, I never realized money had just a loud voice.
13: Yeah, I could hear you 4 streets away.
7: I felt rather like a rag and bone man.
1: Uncle Arthur, have you thought of a way to get me out of here yet?
7: No, Frank... don't keep moaning, please. I'm working on it, Frank. I'm working on it.
5: I knew it. The whole affair has become a complete farce.
7: Here comes Captain Mannering. You're back early, sir, aren't you? I thought you were going to take over the town hall.
13: It was closed. It doesn't open until 9 o'clock in the morning.
8: Jolly good picture, though. Captain Mannering knocking on the town hall door and the town clerk looking back at him through the letterbox and giving him the V sign.
13: I'll deal with him first thing in the morning.
14: Mr. Mannering?
13: Oh, really? What is it now?
14: Oh, what are you going to do about me?
13: Just be quiet. You'll be attended to, all in due course.
14: That's what everybody keeps saying. But due course never comes. It never comes!
5: Captain Mannering, I feel it is my duty to point out to you that you're behaving in an undemocratic and unconstitutional manner by usurping the power of the land.
7: I say, I think Fraser's right, sir. I mean, all this threatening to shoot people, I mean, you really are going a bit too far, you know. You're behaving like a dictator.
13: Of course I'm not behaving like a dictator. Just asking people to do as they're told.
2: That's quite right, Captain Mannering. At a time like this, you've every reason to usurp the power of the land and to carry out the coup d'etat.
13: Someone has to take charge in this emergency, and that tart is me. That's someone is me. Of course, as soon as I consider that the civil powers are able to take over, I shall relinquish all control. In the meantime, everyone will have to knuckle down. It's for their own good.
18: Oh, hello, who's this then?
17: Good evening. I'm Captain Swan.
13: Good evening. I'm Captain Mannering.
17: I've been sent across from GHQ to take over control and distribution of all essential services.
13: Do you mean you're putting the town under martial law?
17: I suppose you might call it that. I've got a notice here about it, all the usual rubbish, illegal assembly, looting, that sort of thing.
8: But you're too late, Captain Mannering's done all that.
13: Yes, I put myself in complete control.
17: Oh, well, in that case, all I've got to do is take over from you. Where's your office?
5: It's over there, Sir Luke. The green door.
17: Thank you.
13: Yeah, just a minute.
17: Don't mind if I borrow your desk. Do you, Mannering?
13: Yes, but I... Really, Wilson, this is monstrous. It's undemocratic. It's unconstitutional. It's against everything we're fighting for.
7: Well, I wouldn't worry, sir. The answer's very simple. As you yourself said only a few moments ago.
13: What do you mean?
7: Well, all you've got to do is to knuckle down. It's for your own good. And anyway, your turn to take over is bound to come one day. It's only a matter of time.
13: Yes, I suppose so. What are you writing down there, Norris?
8: Oh, I thought I'd just change the title of my story a bit. Like this. Captain Mannering, a man of delayed action.

0: that episode of Dad's Army, based on the original television series by Jimmy Perry and David Croft, you heard Arthur Lowe as Captain Mannering, John LeMessurier as Sergeant Wilson, Clive Dunn, Corporal Jones, John Laurie, Private Fraser, Arnold Ridley, Private Godfrey, Ian Lavender, Private Pike, Bill Pertwee, Chief Warden Hodges, Larry Martin, Private Walker, Julian Orchard, the Town Clerk, Jonathan Cecil, Mr. Norris, and Fraser Carr, Inspector Baker. A Man of Action was adapted for radio by Harold Snowd and Michael Knowles and produced by John Dias.
1: I'm crunching my polo, dear Liza, dear Liza. I'm crunching my polo, dear Liza, crunching.
2: The nicest thing about the mint with the hole is that it's smooth and never crumbles. You can eat polo without other people hearing. Try sucking them, dear Henry.
1: I can't. I've already crunched them all. Will you have a polo, dear Liza, dear Liza? Will you have a polo, dear Liza, polo?
2: How very kind of you, dear Henry. I most certainly will. I'll have three or four or maybe more.
1: But you take me old tube.
2: Because they happen to be my tube of polo, dear Henry. Have one.
3: Once upon a time there was an engineer.
4: Choo-choo Charlie was his name, we hear.
3: He had an engine and he sure had fun. He used good and plenty candy to make his train run.
5: Charlie says, love my good and plenty. Charlie says, really ring the bell. Charlie says, love my good and plenty. Don't know any other candy that I love so well.
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7: We present the news quiz with your chairman, Simon Hoggart.
8: Hello and welcome again to the news quiz. We start with something seen on the CIA website read by Vaughan Savage.
7: The George Bush Center for Intelligence.
8: Thanks to Bobby Petford for that. Let's meet the teams now. Please welcome first on my right, Linda Smith and Mark Steele. And opposite them on my left, Alan Corran and Maureen Lipman. Linda, you're in the traditional easiest question slot. Why all the kerfuffle about a reshuffle?
9: The kerfuffle over the reshuffle. It's hardly the rumble in the jungle, is it? This is the whole business over Tony Blair shuffling around some people in his cabinet, getting rid of the Lord Chancellor. According to reports, he destroyed the other bloke. What's his name? Oh, tip of me tongue. I think he was in Midsummer Murders. What's his name? Ian Duncan Smith. That's it. Seems to be a competition between the Labour and Conservative Party to have the progressively crappiest leader. Tories must think, they look at Ian Duncan Smith and they think, John Major, I realise now you are another Disraeli. So, you know, he's meant to have trounced him in this debate, really, saying, oh, so I suppose you want to keep the Lord Chancellor with his girly wig and his ladies' tights and, oh, you're so gay. What's the gist
10: Tory
9: of it?
10: Tory party sat there weeping at that, of course, nodding their yes.
9: Peter Hain now seems to be doing every job in the world. He's the Welsh Secretary, he's the Leader of the Commons, I think he does a bit of mini-cabbing.
11: Peter Hain was talking about the war a little while ago, and he actually said these words, I noted them down, because he said, first of all, he said, the war was caused by the French by voting against it. And then, I think these were the words he said when he was asked to justify that, he said, because with the veto, they took the veto, and then, notwithstanding, with upholding what was the veto. And I thought, Prescott must be listening to this, going, at last, someone who speaks my language. This is rubbish. And then, the interviewers sort of respond and take it seriously. And I thought, you could put my two-year-old daughter on and make her a cabinet minister. You might as well have her on Newsnight going, Daddy, Daddy, watch Barney, there's a bus, bus, bus, bus. And then Paxman goes, well, Mr. Cook, what have you got to say to that?
9: Apparently, the Queen was really annoyed when, in fact, livid, she was described as livid over the... the scrapping of the Lord Chancellor. I don't really know why the scrapping of an antiquated, old, you know, pointless institution should put the wind up her, really, but didn't care for it.
11: This is the thing. When you get people with those sort of constitutional changes and all the sort of Tories get up and they say, well, what would be a better system? And after all, well, I know we don't have a written constitution and we have pursuivants and equerries and black rod banging on doors and all these peculiar people in wigs and standing upside down on buckets and dipping the state ferret in a bucket of mercury or whatever they have to do. And then they say, well, what's wrong with the system? And people get into arguments, and it's easy to forget the main argument. It's mental!
8: Tony Blair was forced to defend his abolition of the post of Lord Chancellor as part of his cabinet reshuffle. He's promised extensive consultation on the changes to the judiciary, the like of which we haven't seen since he took so much notice of everybody else's views on the war against Iraq. Previous Lord Chancellors have included St. Thomas à Becket, St. Swithin and St. Thomas More, though why they were all named after English pubs is anyone's guess. Mark, whose secret speech went down a bomb this week?
9: Went down a bomb? Is it the dirty bomb?
10: Looking at
11: this is cracking radio.
10: Taking my tonsils out myself. It's not Manning and Buller, is it?
8: Yes.
10: Yeah, it was Manning and Buller. It's wonderful we have a head of MI6. It's got a name like a bloke. And she's exercised over the fact that Al-Qaeda is fixing to use a weapon of mass destruction on a Western capital, possibly beginning with L, but beyond that, her lips are sealed.
12: Well, it's terrifying, isn't it? I mean, she makes a statement like that, the lovely Eliza. It's such a great Joyce Grenfell name, isn't it? Eliza Manning and Buller. It's just, you know...
13: I say, aren't you Eliza Manning and Buller? Yes, that's right, Lumpy Latimer. Oh, God.
9: She did follow it up by talking about this danger of the dirty bomb by saying, but it's worth remembering, you know, before people panic, the most likely thing is an ordinary bomb or suicide bomber. Oh, words of comfort from you there, Eliza. Thank you.
11: It's all made up. I saw a story about how the son of Saddam Hussein learned English off a bloke with a Yorkshire accent.
10: They called him the Yorkshire Nipper in Baghdad.
11: Saddam. Wear chemical weapons around these parts. Which I'm dead worried about further, what with them having to move else, what with cruise missile going through the garden. They're all rubbish, these stories. And I love the way that just as all the lies are unravelling about Iraq, and they were obviously nearly all made up, all the stories about the weapons, now they're telling exactly the same ones about Iran. They haven't even got the imagination to make up new ones. Oh, they've got links with Al-Qaeda, and they've got weapons of mass destruction. And they must have a standard letter that goes out to all countries they're going to invade, I suppose.
8: Dame Elizabeth Manning and Buller, the new head of MI5, has warned that it's only a matter of time before a dirty bomb attack is launched against a Western city. Many areas of London are unlikely to be affected. For example, no dirty bomb will be allowed inside Claridge's. You'll have to put on a jacket and tie first. Maureen, who's been bashing the bishop about sex?
12: Oh, it's dear Dr. John, isn't it? It's the gay bishop who's been outed again by the Daily Telegraph, I say. And he's had to come out and say, yes, I've lived with the same man for 27 years, and I'm very happy, but we don't have sex. It's just a marriage.
11: Did he say that?
9: And I couldn't help thinking when I read that. With two gay men in there, that bishop's palace must be a little palace. Lovely cushions everywhere. Imagine the service on a Sunday and we will now sing hymn number 137. I am what I am.
12: I will survive, I will.
9: It sounds cracking, this church, actually.
11: Yeah, I'd go.
8: Bishop of Winchester, who has called on Dr. John to resign because he lives with his gay partner, told the Today programme, we are being painted as a little band of eccentrics, before adjusting his purple skirt and putting on his pointed gold cap. Alan, who's been getting good vibrations in job centres?
10: This is Anne Summers. Yeah, the woman who runs it, you know this, Jacqueline Goldhurst or something like that. Anyway, this rather feisty woman that runs Anne Summers. I think she's feisty, I mean, could be a bloke in a rubber dress. But she was interviewed on television because she was very upset that they can't get people to come and work in Anne Summers, and it costs them a lot of money to advertise in newspapers because job centres won't let you put up a sign saying, come and work in Anne Summers.
14: everything provided. And now they're going to be allowed to. So people will be able to go into their job centre and say, I don't really want to work in Ann Summers, it's for a friend.
12: It's just like working at Quick Fit, they said. There's no difference between buying a vibrator or buying a loaf of bread.
14: Well, there's nothing quicker than a Quick Fit.
12: Or perhaps it was Quick Save, they said.
14: I really don't know. Has any of you, either of you, or four of you, been into... I don't know what they have there. I mean, I'm very innocent about these things.
9: What, Quick Save?
14: I think... is there stuff for blokes in Ann Summers?
12: I don't know why you're looking at me, but... Well,
9: I think, Alan, that's a question for you and yours.
14: I don't know how you do it.
11: I think it's a perfectly reasonable question. It's just that the unusual place to expect to find an answer is on a Radio 4 panel game.
15: Ann Summers has won a legal battle against the Department of Work and Pensions, which banned it from advertising for employees in job centres. Mr Justice Newman, giving his verdict, said the department's position would not stand up. The Ann Summers Council assured him they could find something for that. We start round two with the sign scene in Tesco's.
16: Don't forget Father's Day. Save 50p on Old Git red wine.
15: Thanks to Dominic Birch for that. Linda, which master of the free kick has received a royal reward this week?
9: Ah, well, the master of the free kick, that's David Beckham.
15: It is.
9: Obviously. And he's going to Madrid. But before that, he's been absolutely fated in Japan, where they adore him like some kind of emperor. And he had one of his girly hairdos, didn't he, with his little teenage mum look that he affects sometimes. Little ponytail effect. But I don't know if it's meant for some sort of samurai tribute. I don't know. But unless there was one of the seven samurais called Big Girl's Blouse, I don't know.
11: He's going to be such a typical Englishman in Spain, isn't he? Go, dos café con leche, por favor. And then Posh will be going, oh, he's ever so clever, he's picked up all the lingo and everything, can he?
9: I'm just worried about her career, really, moving to...
11: she's got a worry,
9: isn't it?
12: He's a wonderful boy, and we're heartbroken in my house. And we would like...
14: You're Manchester supporters?
12: Yeah, by marriage. and we're sorry, and we think Ferguson's behaved appallingly, and, you know, he put the boot in. Literally, didn't he? Although there's a story going around that actually it was a player who kicked the boot into Beckham's eye, and Ferguson took the rap.
9: Yeah, right.
12: But it's a shame the lad's going, because he's done nothing but good, in my opinion. And I think he's clever. I think he's one step ahead of the press. I mean, you might think he's silly, and they do say, what is it that he's got on his shoe? T-G-I-F, toe goes in first. But nonetheless, he is brilliant, actually. He's a bit Madonna-like. He's one step ahead of the press, one step ahead of the public. He's a thinking boy, that.
15: Real Madrid persuaded Beckham to sign for £25 million, despite a last-minute offer of five otters, a rosemary bush called Nigel, and a leatherette space hopper from Surreal Madrid. Mark, whose off-road antics resulted in an early warning?
11: This was the... is he the heir to the throne, or whatever he is, first or second in line to the throne?
9: He's the one that looks like Diana, not the one with the regressive Windsor gene.
11: Yes, William. He was driving along someone's, some other aristocrat's country estate of some sort, and the other guy sort of saw what turned out to be Prince William, went up the wall in that aristocratic way, no doubt. Good God, what on earth are you doing, or whatever? And then it turned out to be none the, other than Prince William.
14: He cut up the Earl of Bathurst in his Land Rover, and it's a wonderful, this war, but it's amazing. And the kid, having cut him up, his father, the Prince of Wales, rang up and said, I'm his father and I'm awfully sorry for how badly he's behaved. Can you imagine William going round there and having to, clean the floors for a week or something? Lose his toffee allowance.
12: That's it's to do with having a four-wheel drive car. You just immediately assume you're the superior. In a tall car, you just assume you're right.
11: If that's true, he'll get himself a bus. Prince William was driving the 159 through Streatham Highway. I think it's William, isn't it, who's got in a state. He said he nearly left university because his girlfriend dumped him. And I thought, well, when did that... That probably happened when she met his family, I should think. Especially if Philip was round there going, hasn't got much of an arse, has she?
15: Prince William started the week of his 21st birthday with a post-polo road rage incident at the Earl Bathurst Cirencester Park estate. The Earl was eventually cut off by a member of the Prince's protection squad. It's impossible to repeat what the officer advised the Earl to do, but apparently he had not been asked to do anything similar since his third term at Eton. Maureen, listen to this.

0: Maureen, what is John Prescott breaking up, and will it be hard to do?
1: Oh, John, yes. This is a devolution question, and it's very hard for me to answer because I don't know what the hell's going on there. But it would seem that they want to have a referendum about whether there's going to be tranches. Not tranches, you're shaking your head. You're not shaking your head. people are going to vote whether they want to be in smaller governing bodies than they already are, which sort of sets them up for Europe and makes it easier for the politicians, yes?
0: Yes.
1: Right. I've got nothing funny to say about that at all. But that's what my MP, John Prescott, Hull, is trying to do.
0: You still live in Hull, Maureen? Maureen and I went to the same school, or nearly, didn't we?
1: Did we, though? Did we?
0: Yes. At Bricknell Avenue. No,
1: mine was an all-girls school, Simon.
0: I didn't say I was educated there. I said I went there.
1: In that case, I remember you well.
2: It's tricky devolution and stuff because the relationship with the...
3: Why should we be governed by Washington?
2: It's the Welsh bit of it that I find difficult, because I think, the strange thing, it's about the history of the British Empire.
3: I'm going to write to feedback myself now.
2: Well, it seems to me that the amount of hostility that there is towards England is the opposite to what you'd expect. So Barbados or Ireland or anywhere where the English Empire, the English went out and did a load of damage, people seem to be incredibly friendly. And then Wales, where it's hard to put an argument that we really did that much damage in Wales as part of the Empire, and they can't stand the English. You go in a bar in the middle of Wales, go on out. Why? I don't know, don't have to reason, just go on off. I tell you why, because you've ruined our language, that's what you've done. You know, there's some people in Cardiff now, they don't know the meaning of the word. You know, they've got their own Channel 4. They can't have Countdown on there, can they? It wouldn't make sense, would it? I'll have a consonant, please. Another consonant. I'll have three more consonants, nine consonants. I'll have 14 consonants and a consonant. I've got a 19-letter word. It's a type of squirrel. Surely now.
0: Deputy Prime Minister John Prescott announced plans for devolution in England by promising referendums in three northern regions next year. The new regional assemblies, if they're set up, will be funded by an increase in council tax of around 5 pence a week, or as it's known up north, the minimum wage.

0: funded by an increase in council tax of around 5 pence a week, or as it's known up north, the minimum wage. Alan, why is there a storm brewing in a teacup?
1: That's because we're not drinking tea anymore. They are going to extraordinary sub-Starbuck tea bars instead of coffee bars and drinking things with grass and strawberries and bits of newt in them. And traditional tea is dying, and those Tetley's bags are over, along with the accent. And I think something like 5% of the British actually buy cup tea, which isn't in tea bags, which is... I don't know what will happen if we have another Dunkirk. They have to come home and they have to get a raspberry cordial at the... They won't be able to smoke either. Come here, Tommy. Have a Perrier and a rub down with this piece of polenta. It's going downhill. But we don't drink any tea anymore. We have all these fruit teas. And
2: it annoys me when people come to your house, you offer them a cup of tea and they say, oh, have you got anything herbal? I usually give them a cup of Radox. Seems to relax them.
3: The worst one's the blackcurrant one. Blackcurrant tea.
2: Blackcurrant
3: in a little fancy square thing, and it's in a little blackcurrant set. Oh, I have blackcurrant tea. It's posh Ribena, you idiot.
2: No, Mark. No, it's not posh Ribena. What it is, it's hot water poured into a mug that had some Ribena in it once. That's what it tastes like.
4: There's
2: it's
4: two like of them that are drinkable. One is peppermint and one is lemon and ginger, and the rest... is just all nettle and underpants.
0: Market research has shown Britons are drinking less tea, preferring to sup fruit and herbal infusions. Boy George once said a cup of tea is better than sex. And quite right, who wouldn't rather have a nice cup of tea than sex with Boy George? Before we start the final round, here's a cutting scene in the Daily Express.
5: A naked motorcyclist wearing just a scarf, sunglasses and a pair of sandals was stung by a bee on his way to a German nudist colony. Police are considering pressing charges as the unnamed 36-year-old was not wearing a helmet.
0: Thanks to John Morton of North Shields for that. Linda, listen to this.

0: Linda, who thinks Germans are enjoying themselves too much?
1: It's the Germans, isn't it? They think they're enjoying themselves too much. They're lazy. Lazy, lazy Germans. They don't want to work. That's the thing with them. They're on a bank holiday that will last 1,000 years. Isn't it? That's the one. Well, this is according to some sort of Reichschancellor or whatever.
2: Wolfgang.
1: What's his name?
2: Wolfgang Clement.
1: Wolfgang someone. Anyway, in a film, he'd be played by Kurt Jurgens, I think. And he says they're just sort of having too many holidays. Can you have too many holidays? Especially if they're public holidays. They haven't decided to take them. They're there. They're public holidays, aren't they? Seems
2: they
1: a bit harsh to me.
2: They haven't upset the German towel industry.
3: Well, they like the trip abroad, though, don't they?
1: They do.
2: Eastern.
4: I don't like the idea of Germans with leisure time.
0: The German economic minister, Wolfgang Clement, says Germans spend too much time on holiday and not enough time at work. It's unusual to hear Germans spend so much time away, though millions of them once took a massively extended late summer break to Sudetenland. Mark, why can surgeons look through you even though they're on the train?
1: Ah, is it x-rays?
0: Nope.
1: It's not x-rays. I thought it was x-rays.
0: Oh, actually, it is x-rays, yeah.
1: Oh, it is x-rays.
0: Well, up to a point.
2: Diagnosis by telephone.
3: It's that they've found
1: they can send your x-ray, right, over the telephone or
3: yes.
1: something.
3: They found a gene for transparent people, but they're only you can only see through them when they're on Connex South Central. Is that it?
0: More or less.
1: That's it, yes. Thank you, Professor Steele.
3: Yes, it's x-rays, I think, having thought about it. X-rays for the that they can send to you on your mobile phone.
0: Yes.
3: To when you're on a train.
0: Yeah.
1: Alan, when you were a little lad, did you send away for those x-ray specs?
5: Yes.
1: Comics. Do they work?
5: Yes.
1: I've wondered about that for years.
5: No, they're amazing. I also sent away for an ever-ready torch because

0: kept Alsatians off.
1: Do you ever see that one?
2: No.
0: Why, that's how they sold torch batteries. If you had a strong enough torch and Alsatian came up to you in the dark, you shone it in his eyes.
2: I'll tell you what, Alan, those were the days when an Alsatian was a scary dog.
0: How many? You could avoid being scared if you had a sea bacoscope, because you had a sea bacoscope. It was rather like a periscope, but it had a kink in it, and you could see Alsatians on the other side of a wall. As soon as they came round the front, you turned your X-ray spectacles on, and you had a skeleton of Alsatian.
2: So anyway, that's the end of your reminiscence therapy for this week. You're doing very well.
3: Doctors claim the use of mobile phone technology has already reduced waiting times for patients who now don't actually have to come into the hospital to be told their operation has been postponed for 2 years. Maureen, who's parking mad.
4: Yeah, OK, this is the amnesiac. And this hits home, actually. I found this pretty scary. He keeps parking his car and then he can't remember where he's parked it. Does this ring a bell, ladies and gentlemen? Ever been to Brent Cross and just... great, I've got it, I've got a parking place. In I go to John Lewis. 2 hours later, out I reel. No idea where the car is. Absolutely no idea. Hours later. And all you got was a mothball. And the poor man's got something like thousands of pounds worth of parking fees. And he says, well, what can I do? I can't remember. It seems odd that he's driving, I have to say. Because I don't know how he remembers how to get there, but this is what it's all about.
3: Where do you find mothballs these days?
4: The deli John cover, Lewis, I suppose. Never knowingly under-mothed.
3: Robert Mottram, a man with amnesia, keeps getting parking tickets because he forgets where he leaves his car. Mr. Mottram from Southport has accrued £1,800 in parking fines. He's made countless attempts to speak to the council about them. Twice a week he drives around to the council offices, parks, gets out of the car, does a bit of shopping and walks home. Alan, who's got a shock about the croc?
0: Oh, this is not that crocodile thing. It's a fix from the Daily Mail. They sent out some prat with a shrimping net and a hat with corks on, because a crocodile seems to have been seen somewhere in their own counties. But it's not a real crocodile, nobody's seen it.
5: They haven't found it because it's in the West Midlands and it's lost with all the flyovers. I'm trying to find my way back to the swamp, but somebody said there's some zebra somewhere, but I've got no idea. I've turned left at Stitchford Bypass.
4: Yeah, you can tell it's a hoax because it's alliterative. It's always the crocodile of Crannock. Mm. Or the beast of Bodmin, or the Loch Ness lobster.
2: No. The Loch Ness lobster, that's what they should have devised. I think it would be great, people chasing it round with pans of hot butter. It
3: would be great. In Staffordshire's answer to the Loch Ness monster, the Cannock crocodile, claims by Mr. Dave Pritchett that he saw a huge pair of gaping jaws with vast, shiny teeth coming towards him, been put down to the fact that he was being interviewed by Carol Smiley at the time. Before we reveal the final scores, let's hear the cuttings the teams have brought along. Linda.
2: This is from Hearing Dogs for Deaf People. As you know, we have carefully selected and expertly trained all our hearing dogs to a very high standard. Recipients of hearing dogs are well-behaved, given 6 monthly vet checks, vaccinated, wormed and de-loused regularly.
3: Mark.
5: Right, now this is from ananova.com. A Norwegian air ambulance crew almost ignored the smell of an onboard fire because they thought it was the patients farting. They noticed a cabbage-like smell which turned out to be a blaze near the front window of the aircraft. But the co-pilot eventually managed to bring the plane down where an emergency evacuation took place. Norway, it's true.
3: Maureen.
4: This is from Sarah Snell, and it's from the Metro, the Green Room column. Monica Lewinsky is in talks to host a special edition of Have I Got News For You, a BBC source told me. It's a top secret, but we are hoping she will come over. We think she'll go down well with a British audience.
3: Alan.
0: It's a pleasing little typo from the Daily Telegraph. It says, while nobody would claim that the government's discomfiture was wholly attributable to Robin Cook, there is no question but that he played a major prat.
3: Thank Thank you all. Now let's look at the final score. Linda and Mark have a wonderful 16 points, but Maureen and Alan have just pipped them with 17. Before we leave you, here's a cutting from the NEC bookings website advertising tickets to its Fireworks Fantasia event.
1: No guide dogs permitted, except guide dogs.
3: Goodbye!
1: Taking part in the news quiz were Linda Smith, Mark Steele, Maureen Lipman and Alan Corran. The chairman was Simon Hoggett, and the news was read by me, Vaughan Savage. The chairman's script was written by Lucy Clark, Simon Littlefield, Dave Cohen and George Poles. And the producer was Simon Nichols.
6: Next week, don't miss Andy Hamilton, Jeremy Hardy, Linda Smith and Alan Corran when they pick over this week's news. Well, now with the weekend's weather, here's Penny Tranter.
7: Thank you and good afternoon. A very mixed bag of weather for the rest of this weekend across the country, although a much more settled look to the weather for much of next week. So for across southern England, East Anglia, the Midlands and Wales for the rest of today, very warm spells of hazy sunshine for this afternoon and this evening, with temperatures typically 21 to 23, but locally in London, a hot 25. And we've got a high pollen index for these areas too for the weekend, but for some relief, head for the coast where there will be some refreshing sea breezes. A mainly dry look to the weather through this afternoon, but thundery showers already showing their hand in the southern part of the Irish Sea will head towards Devon and Cornwall, as well as southern and western Wales, later this afternoon and this evening, moving erratically east and northwards tonight, but some places will stay dry, but it's going to be very muggy everywhere, 14 to 16 the low. Now, for Northern England, Northern Ireland and Scotland, still a lot of cloud here today, but some breaks leading to brighter skies at times, especially in Northern Ireland and to the east of high ground. But we will see further spells of rain falling, very light and patchy in places, especially in the north of Scotland. Not as windy as yesterday, but still quite cool, with 18 in Northern England.
8: Will you have a polo, dear Liza, will you have a polo, dear Liza, polo?
9: How very kind of you, dear Henry, I most certainly will. I'll have three or four or maybe more.
8: But you take me old tube.
9: Because they happen to be my tube of polo, dear Henry. Have one.
10: You know, cats have minds of their own. That's why we love them. They really do know what they like. Tibby, Tibby, Tibby. Tibby the meat lover, and now he's easy to please with Kitty Cat meat and liver dinner. All the meat he loves, and tasty liver too. It might have been cooked specially for him. And Tabby? She's happier than ever. She likes both the Kitty Cat dinners.
11: Now from Kitty Cat. 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
13: Now we're going to reenact the murder case, and at the crucial point we're going to stop the action. And you see if you can work out the clue which tells Inspector Chatsby who the murderer is.
14: It's the butler.
13: Oh. Shut up, Benkin. You'll spoil it.
14: Well, I bet it is. I'm very good at spotting things like that.
13: Very good, yes. And you ruined that film for me yesterday with all your blooming guesswork. You kept nudging me every other minute and saying, I bet the butler done it.
14: Well, it was a perfectly reasonable assumption.
13: Well, not when the film was the Ten Commandments. Anyway, listeners, there's no more laughs to follow. In our murder story, we hope, the butler didn't done it. Now, see if you can spot how Inspector Chatsby deduced who did done it. As we present the case of the blackmail businessman.
14: The butler done it.
13: My name is Butler. I'm a director of a large concern in the city, and father of a daughter called Prue. On the Saturday in question, Prue was out playing goodminton. That's like badminton, only played at the vicarage. She came into the conservatory where I was, swinging her racket gaily.
15: What? Fancy old me.
13: Hello, Prue. How did it go?
15: I put my racket through it.
13: I saw that, darling. I don't mean the glass roof. I mean, how did the game go?
15: Oh, we had to pack it in. We lost the shuttlecock.
13: Prue, I do wish you wouldn't use expressions like that.
15: What do you mean, Dad?
13: Well, if you lost the shuttle, say so. You know how I dislike this modern slang. Not because it's vulgar and distasteful, but because it... Well, it just plain gets on me wick.
15: Look, Daddy, I hope you don't mind, but I brought a visitor home.
13: Oh, no.
15: Yes. Yes, Rally, he stopped me in the village and asked me the way here, so I told him to hop up on my handlebars. I must say, he's awfully attractive. He's definitely Mr. Glam.
13: You don't mean that coarse fellow on the wireless?
15: Dad, that's Mr. Glam.
13: Oh, yes, of course.
15: This man is... Well, he's not young, but... Oh, Dad, he's terribly dashing. He's sort of a... Well, he's Rex Harrison-ish.
13: Oh, hyphenated name. Oh, well, I suppose we'd better call him in. You there, Harrison-ish?
16: Just coming. Coming. Just been seeing if that ride on the handlebars did any permanent damage. Hello, Butler, old man.
13: You!
16: It's apparent from your expression that you recognize me.
15: Daddy, why has your face suddenly gone ashen?
13: Hurts nothing. I blew into the ashtray. Prudence, my dear. Would you leave us alone for a while?
15: Daddy, you're acting awfully strangely.
13: Wonder.
15: You haven't offered our guest any refreshment. Would you like something, Mr.
16: Palethorpe Otterworth. Guy Palethorpe Otterworth.
15: Well, if you're peckish, I can easily ring for Soames to bring you something.
13: Come away from that bell push, Brew. I said leave the room.
15: Very well, Daddy. I'll go and toss the salad on the veranda.
16: Interesting gal, Butler. You mind if I help myself to a whiskey?
13: Take that decanter out of your suitcase this instant. Put it back on the sideboard. Now listen, what is it you're calling yourself now?
16: Palethorpe Otterworth. Guy Palethorpe Otterworth. Same initials as on the side of the little red van I've just acquired.
13: Palethorpe Otterworth? Who are you trying to bluff? Your big mouth Bertie Billings, the Brixton blackmailer. What do you want of me?
16: Nice place you have here, old man. Very nice. These paintings must be worth a tidy sum. What's this one? By Alfred Munnings, I should say. Yes, he's reckoned to be the best man on horse portraits.
13: That's a coloured photograph of my dear late wife. Look, Billings, I know what you're after. Take any of these paintings and go. Here, this one. It's a genuine Vermeer.
16: Take a Vermeer? Why go away and simply take a Vermeer? I'm sorry, old man, sorry. But I'm after bigger things.
13: Bigger things?
16: I'll wager there's many round these parts would be interested to hear the past history of the respectable Mr. J.H. Butler, Justice of the Peace, President of the Delphinium Growers League, 3 times honorary Maypole for the Country Dancing Festival.
13: You wouldn't. You mustn't. I've paid me debt to society. 7 years they gave me, 7 years. And for what? For whistling on a Sunday.
16: Yes, but inside the vault of a bank.
13: It wasn't my vault, was it? Oh, dear. I've served me time. I've served me time, and now I've made myself a new life. At last, I've got a future. Next week, they're giving me a screen test for prospective liberal candidate. Billings, did you hear me say that?
16: I did.
13: Prospective.
16: Indeed.
13: I don't think anybody else did. Well. Never mind. Billings, what is the price of your silence?
16: Press. Well, I'm not greedy, old man. I just want to assure myself of a good meal tonight and perhaps a decent hotel.
13: Oh, how much altogether?
16: Well, a good meal tonight, say 50 bob, and a decent hotel, well, depends on the area, but I reckon I could get one for 25,000.
13: 25,000 pounds!
15: Daddy, Sam says we'll have to have dinner in the long room tonight because it's rhubarb. Will you be staying, Mr. Palethorpe Otterworth?
16: Would you like me to?
15: Well, I'm easy.
16: I'll stay.
15: You may bring in the rhubarb, Soames.
17: Yes, very good, Miss Prudence.
15: Oh, Dad, you are a slow coach tonight. Guy and I have finished our chicken and you're still toying with the soup.
13: I'm sorry, my dear. My mind was elsewhere. I didn't notice I was trying to drink it with a fork.
15: But your chicken will be stone cold. Soames?
17: Yes, Miss Prudence.
15: Put Father's leg in the oven.
17: Very good, Miss Prudence. Perhaps the gentleman will serve the wine.
16: Certainly. How about you, Prue? Would you like me to... pour you a little?
15: Not at the dinner table.
16: You misunderstand me. I'm happy to note.
15: Guy, You mustn't look at me like that. It, well, it does things to me. You're very naughty.
14: I know. Why, you're blushing. You look beautiful when you blush. All pink, with that yellow hair and that lovely blush pink beneath you. Look like...
17: rhubarb and custard.
14: Thank you. Look, Prue, what say we go for a stroll in the shrubbery after dinner, eh?
18: Wait for the new moon to rise.
15: The new moon isn't for 4 days.
18: We don't have to hurry back.
15: Very well. Will you excuse me, Daddy? No. If I'm going out in the garden with Guy, I want my fur stole.
13: If you're going out with him, you'll get it stole.
15: Where's it on?
14: Cheer up, Butler, old man. That was an excellent dinner. Excellent. Better than the skilly on Landing 7, eh?
13: For heaven's sake, man, do you want everybody to hear? Look here, I'll pay you anything you demand. Just go, leave me and mine in peace. Where's my checkbook?
14: Don't bother, Butler. I've changed my mind.
13: What?
14: As your son-in-law, I would automatically click for the lot, with no risk, whatever. Clever.
15: I'm ready, Guy.
14: Coming, my dear. See you later, Daddy.
13: It was then that I knew I had to kill him.
14: But how?
13: I thought of dropping a big volume of Homer on his head, thus making it look like justifiable homicide. Or putting a bomb in his mattress so it looked like matricide. Or even getting Mickey Cohen across to make it coincide. But suddenly, I hit on the perfect solution. I'd make it look like suicide. When he arrived back, I invited him into my study for a nightcap.
14: Thank you. Fits me very well. Well, I must say, Butler, I'm glad you're being sensible about this.
13: Well, I've no alternative. Anyway, as my son-in-law, you can help me. You see, they're holding the village fete in the garden here next Saturday, and you can give me a hand with the preparations.
14: Certainly, old man. What do you want me to do?
13: Well, you see that sheet of paper on my desk? I'd like you to write out a notice showing clearly which gate is the exit.
14: What shall I write?
13: Just write these words. Sorry, this is the only way out. Now sign it.
14: There.
13: That's fine. I wonder if you just pin it to your chest so I can see what it'll look like on a gatepost.
14: Oh, like that?
13: Yes, that's grand. Don't take it off. It suits you. Just one other thing.
14: Yes?
13: Do you think this is a suitable prize for the mother's obstacle race?
14: What is it?
13: It's a musical box.
14: Oh.
13: In the shape of a .45 service revolver.
14: I say, that's very novel. How does it work?
13: Well, you put it to your ear, pull the trigger, and it plays, I may never not pass this way again.
14: I say, that's absolutely splendid. May I try it?
13: Oh, no, I don't think you ought.
14: Oh, please, these things kill me.
13: Well, I hope it plays it right. Just try once. Here you are. Now, remember, it's not very loud. So put the muzzle right close to your head.
14: Okay. Well, here I go. Oh,
13: Then, Inspector Chatsby, I heard the shot. Oh. When I rushed in, he was lying there with the note pinned to his chest.
19: I see. Miss Butler, may I ask you, did the deceased at any time show signs of any sort of depression?
15: Yes, he said he had some kind of depression where he sat on my handlebars.
19: I see. In that case, I have only two more questions to ask Mr. Butler, and I will solve the case.
15: Two questions?
19: Just two. You'll pardon me if I ask them in low tones, but I don't want to reveal my methods. Here is the first question, Mr. Butler. I see. Question two... That is all I wish to know. James Butler, I hereby arrest you for willful murder.
14: Well, listeners, this is where we ask you to test your powers of deduction. What were the two vital questions which Inspector Chatsby asked James Butler? Well, now, they're quite logical questions. The answer to the first one told the inspector that it wasn't suicide at all, but murder. The answer to the second established without doubt who the murderer must be. So what were those two questions? Now, to give you time to think about it, Harry Rabinowitz and the Review Orchestra will now play a short piece of music. Thank you, Harry Rabinowitz and the Review Orchestra. Well, now, time's up, and here's the solution. The two questions which told Inspector Chatsby, A, that it was murder, and B, who did it.
19: Here is the first question, Mr. Butler. Was it suicide or murder?
13: Murder.
19: Who did it?
13: I did.

0: Don't keep beating. Now, hurry along there. Here. Mr. Glum, don't you start making yourself comfortable. It's closing time.
1: Well, I got to stay on a while, did you see? I'm waiting for my boy Ron.
0: Ron? Is that the one you was telling me about? The one who started sawing your staircase down the other day?
1: That's him. You know why he done it?
0: No.
1: Well, he'd seen a car going round with a notice in it, free lifts given. So he sawed down the staircase, you see. As a matter of fact, he's over at Mrs. Glum's father's place at the moment.
0: Mrs. Glum's father? What's he doing there?
1: I don't know, but it's a long story why he's gone there, Ted. Yeah. But I think you'll find it rather absorbent. As a matter of fact, pour us another brown and I'll get lubricated. It started last Thursday. Ron and Eth was on the sofa and they were discussing what you might call family relationships.

0: father won't have anything to do with any of your mother's side of the family.
1: Yes, eh?
0: I think it's dreadful that your father doesn't talk to any of them. What about his own family?
1: Oh, that's different, eh?
0: Well, I'm glad to hear it.
1: They don't talk to him.
0: Wrong, so you're just cut off from all relatives. Ronnie, it's unnatural.
1: Yes.
0: What his own family do is one thing, but for your father to deliberately place a gulf between you and your mother's family, well, there's just no excuse. Say what you like, Ron.
1: Right, Owen. I like treacle tart, eh? You said?
0: Ron.
1: Yes?
0: Ron, beloved, don't treat this as if it were nothing. You know, I don't believe you realize what your father's deprived you of. There's Mrs. Glum's seven sisters. That's seven aunties you've got. Wouldn't you like to have them make a fuss of you and spoil you? Wouldn't you, Ron?
1: Oh, I suppose I would, eh?
0: Of course you would. And what's more, you're going to up and tell your father that.
2: Me, yeah?
0: Yes. And then, Ron, you are going to force your father to make his peace with that side of the family.
1: Me? Force that?
0: Ron Glum, you're talking as if you were afraid of your father.
1: I am, eh?
0: You're not, Ron. You are not.
1: Oh. Funny that.
0: What?
1: I could have sworn I was.
0: Well, you're going to stand up to Mr. Glum and tell him to his face. Now, I'm going to call him, so, Ron, take a deep breath.
1: Right.
0: Mr. Glum!
3: Coming, it's coming. Oh, Nummy, you always drag me in at the most awkward moments. I was just in the kitchen repairing our refuse disposal unit.
0: Refuse disposal unit?
3: Well, that's just a posh name for it, you know. Actually, it's the kitchen window.
0: Oh, you throw your refuse out the window?
3: Well, of course.
0: Well, haven't you got one of those things by the sink that, you know, you put your foot down on?
3: One of them? We got hundreds of them. You know, they treat DDT like I do brown ale. Here. Have a butcher's at Ron there. He's got a lovely colour tonight, hasn't he?
0: Lovely? Ron, you can let that deep breath out now. Mr. Glum, we asked you in here because, well, Ron has something to say to you.
1: Oh.
0: Tell him, Ron.
1: Tell him what, eh?
0: What you told me just now.
1: Oh, that?
3: What?
1: I like treacle tart.
3: Well, you didn't have to call me in here to tell me that. I could have guessed it from your tie.
0: Well, that wasn't the major issue, Mr. Glum.
3: Oh.
0: Ron has something really important to tell you.
3: Oh, all right. Then what is it, Ron?
1: Well,
0: Ron wants to tell you that your quarrel with Mrs. Glum's family has gone on long enough.
3: Oh, and what business is it of his, may I ask?
0: Ron wants to tell you that it's not just a father's love a boy needs. It's also love from the other sections of his kith and kin, such as Mrs. Glum's sisters.
3: What, them? The seven deadly sins?
0: Ron wants to tell you that whatever your opinion of them, they're his aunties. And furthermore, he wants to tell you that it's not only your place, it's your duty to heal this breach that exists between you and them.
3: Oh, I see. Oh, have you quite finished?
1: Yes, Dad. Yeah, that's my last word. I'll sit down now.
3: Thank you, buddy. I should try taking another deep breath, boy. Thank you very much for being so frank.
0: Mr. Glum, I must say. Well, I hope we haven't upset you by raising this.
3: Oh, no, I'm not a bit upset. I'm not upset at all.
0: It might help if you told us what started this bad feeling between you and them.
3: Well, I should only get more upset.
0: It goes right back.
3: It goes right back. Right back a long way to the days when I was caught in Mrs. Glum.
0: Oh,
3: if you should have seen her then. Oh, she was a saucy bit of baggage.
0: Yes.
3: Shows how they change over the years, doesn't it? Look at her now. More like a baggy bit of sausage. I may say those things, frivolous like. In those days, she was the only girl for me. But, you know, and this was the old crutch of the matter, she... her father objected. He completely disapproved of the match. So you know what he'd done?
2: Used the lighter.
3: You've had your say, now let your father have it.
2: Take a deep breath.
3: What he said was, if I married her, he would forbid none of the family never to speak to me, never again, no more, never.
0: Mr. Glum, what did he have against you?
3: Well, that's what's always been a mystery to me. I mean, I was a good catch for any girl. I mean, it's true, I had been nicked twice for vagrancy, and once for causing a nuisance in the Tate Gallery. I don't know how I come by being in there, as a matter of fact. Maybe I didn't shave every month, but I still say he was over fastidious.
0: But you went ahead and married her, even in spite.
3: Well, it wasn't entirely in spite. I mean, I quite liked her at the time. Her father never relented us. From the day I married Mrs. Gum till today, I doubt if he's spoken a dozen words to her.
2: Neither of you, Dad.
3: Well, it's different for me. I'm her husband. It's my privilege.
0: Ron, isn't there something we can do?
2: We could go for a walk.
0: I mean to unite the family. Look, Mr. Glum, how old is Mrs. Glum's father?
3: What, the old geezer? Well, he must be, nigh on 75, I should think. But he's all there, eh? Ancient he may be, but he's still in complete possession of all his facilities.
0: Tell me, has he ever seen Ron?
3: Seen him? He doesn't even know he got him.
0: What?
3: Well, he doesn't. I mean, how can he? I never told him about Ron being born.
0: But how about Mrs. Glum?
2: Oh, we told her, eh?
0: I mean, if she didn't tell him either. Oh, Mr. Glum, that's it. Oh, Mrs. Glum's father is a grandpa, but he doesn't know it.
3: Well?
0: Well, don't you see? At his age, if he suddenly, unexpectedly saw Ron for the first time, don't you see what it'd do?
3: What, kill him?
0: He just melt his heart. Finally break down the barriers. Oh, let's take Ron round there.
3: No, Rev, I'm sorry. I couldn't bring myself to do it.
0: You could, Mr. Glum. Let an old man see his only grandchild. Force yourself. Where there's a will, there's a way.
3: No, Rev, a will. A will. And the only grandson after 8 ugly daughters. You know it. Perhaps it is up to me to do the decent thing. But it won't be easy. Here, come here a minute, Ron.
4: Yeah.
3: Stand up now.
4: Yeah.
3: Let's have a look at you. No, he looks too old for a heart melter.
0: What do you mean?
3: Well, let's face it, Eth. Ron's no little Lord Fauntleroy. Mind you, Eth. If we put a curly wig on him and dress him up in a velvet suit, it might work the article.
5: You mean you let him in? Told you a dozen times that layabout Glum's not to be allowed over the doorstep. Ring for the police. I'm the beer.
3: I can hear his dear voice, young as ever. There you are, Pa. Here's a nice surprise. Here, look, I brought you some flowers.
5: Put that pot back on the hall table and get out. Go on, get out.
3: Now, Pa, just watch where you're lashing with that stick. There's a lot of valuable things in here. And if you break any of them, it only makes unpleasantness in establishing probate.
5: What do you want, eh?
3: Well, Pa, your daughter and I have got grand news.
5: Yeah.
3: There's no longer just the two of us. Look. Push Ron forward. Look what we had.
5: Good heavens. Looks like a sheepdog.
3: Sheepdog?
5: Yeah.
2: Which way round this week's supposed to be?
3: Oh, right. Heaven's sake, swivel it round the other way.
2: Yeah.
3: Pa, this is your golden hair little grandson.
2: Hello, I'm Ronikin.
5: I don't believe it. Some tablets the damn doctor put me on. Is he really wearing a lace collar?
2: No, they shoved my head up through a doily.
5: What?
0: Play with your hoop.
2: Oh,
3: hoop?
2: That.
3: Hoop? This is Hoop? This is his governess, Miss S.
5: Governess? What does a stupid girl dress him up like that for?
3: Pa, don't tell me you've never seen knickerbockers.
5: These ain't knickerbockers.
3: Well, they may not be bockers, but they're Mrs. Glum's best pair of... Hey!
0: No! This has gone far enough. Oh, we can't do this to an old man. Look, sir, this is the truth. Ron isn't a child, he's grown up.
5: Yeah.
0: And I'm his fiancée. We worked out this trick suppose you'd relent about the family feud.
5: I thought so. Trust him for some swindle. Go on, get out of my house. Go on, all of you.
3: Papa, no man can be so hard. This boy is flesh of your flesh, blood of your blood. You have an obligation, Pa, an obligation.
5: Will you stop waving that will form in me face? Go on, get out.
3: Papa.
5: Go on, get out.
0: Sir, won't you just...
5: You get out as well. Go on, go on, get out.
1: Thank you for having us, Grandpa.
5: And you get... What did you say?
1: Grandpa.
5: Grandpa?
1: Yes.
5: Look, you stay a while, eh?
1: Yes.
5: Stay a while, eh? Grandson. Grandson.

0: moves you, doesn't it, Ted, eh? That's how we left them, Ted. The silver head and the gold head close together.
1: Oh, Mr. Glum, that's real. Oh, brings a lump to your throat, don't
0: yes, it? It's my wallet I want the lump brought to. If Ron plays his cards right, we might get... Here he is. Oh, here Ron. He comes. Yeah. Well, Ron, well.
2: Oh, Dad, isn't he a nice old man?
0: Yes, he's charming, he's charming. What'd you get?
2: Yes, well, Dad, we talked and chatted and he told me how much he hates you. And what a layabout you are. And, oh, Dad, he's very good company.
0: Never mind that. Did he say anything about his will?
2: Yes, Dad. He said he's not going to leave me anything, but I can bring away anything I like from the house.
0: Anything you'd like? Ron, some of that stuff's valuable antiques. What'd you bring? The silver chandelabra?
2: No, Dad.
0: The gold French clock?
2: No, Dad.
0: What did you bring?
2: I brought the thing I wanted most of all.
0: Show me.
2: Look, Dad.
0: Oh, lummy, a slice of treacle tart!
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1: 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Polo.
2: 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I most certainly will. I'll have three or four, or maybe more.
1: But you take the old tube.
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10: 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With Wilfred Bramble as Albert and Harry H. Corbett as Harold. This week, the Seven Steptoe Ride.
11: Dad? Dad? Where are you? Here, come and have a look. I've got a car. Dad?
12: Are you in? Now, where's he gone? He slapped off again. I don't know, I'll bother. Typical of British management, he is. 3 hours a day, 4 days a week. Last on the job, first off it. House wide open. No security at all. I don't know why I don't put a notice on the door. Gone out. Come in. Help yourself.
11: Oh, you're home.
12: Oh, the chairman of the company is paying a surprise visit. From the Financial Times, sir. Tell me, Sir Albert, there is a rumour circulating in the city that under your dynamic leadership, the interim 6 monthly balance sheet will show that after taxation, your company has more than trebled their profits from a comfortable 23 quid to a staggering £72.50.
11: Would you care to comment?
13: Cobblers!
11: Oh. How do you spell it? C-O-B-blers. Yes, yes, I see. Cobblers, yeah. Oh, that is most interesting. And is it also true that in the light of these remarkable results, you was awarded for the third year running the Queen's Award for Indolence, but you were too piggy and lazy to go up and get it?
13: Yeah, look at him.
11: The one-man think tank. The man who described the prognostications of Erman Kahn and the Hudson Institute as a load of old crap.
13: Sir Albert Steptoe, the Confederation of British Industry, salutes you.
11: Where have you been?
13: Have you finished?
11: I've finished. Where have you been?
13: If you must know, I've been down to the cemetery to put some fresh flowers on your mother's grave.
11: Oh, liar. You've been to the pictures.
13: How do you know?
11: Elementary, my dear Watson. You've got chalk ice down your shirt front. Popcorn in your turnips. Orange juice on your waistcoat. Mustard and tomato ketchup on your face. And the chewed up knotted end of a hot dog skin hanging from the rim of your hat. Obviously the result of an abortive attempt to flick it over the balcony.
13: The game is up, Sir Albert. I advise you not to try anything foolish. Watson, look up his Eris, the cyanide tablets, quick!
14: Dick ain't
2: aren't you?
12: Well, it's obvious, isn't it? I mean, every time you go to the pictures, you come back in a mess. You ought to wear an ankle-length plastic bag with your head poking through. Then you could have a walk through a car wash on your way home. Anyway, what's the idea of going to the pictures in the afternoon? You're supposed to be working.
13: Because they're getting in cheap in the afternoon. I'm an old-age pensioner. It don't cost the firm very much. Only costs a shilling.
12: I don't mind that. It's the 2 quid's worth of stuff you put down your cake hole, I object to.
13: I'm entitled to a little bit of pleasure now and again. I don't get much out of life. I like going to the pictures. I like a little bit of kung fu now and again.
12: Oh, no, you do. You dirty old maid. I've heard about them poor old lady pensioners having to keep changing their seats. That's the most exercise they get when you go to the pictures. Half the screams during them Dracula films is down to you. Look, I'm warning you. These geriatric gymnastics has got to stop.
13: I don't have anything to do with them old bags. They don't move their seats because of me. It's them looking for a fella. Sex mad they are. It's like an Apache raiding party in there some afternoons. You're to go this week, though. It's good. It's a double. King Boxer and Enter the Dragon.
12: I'll do it.
13: Oh, that Bruce Lee. He's a goer. He's much better than that bloke on telly. Because he's a real chink. That bloke on telly, he's an American made up. He's got a rubber bald head stretched over his barnet. You can tell. Oh, you ought to see what Bruce Lee does to them Japs. There's 12 of them standing facing him with knives. He jumps 7 foot up in the air, shoots out his leg, bang, straight into the first bloke's ear hole. And they all go down. Boom, boom, boom, boom, boom, boom, boom, boom. The most deadly form of self-defense known to man. You should see him kick this bloke up the throat with the back of his heel.
12: Well, I'll kick you in the throat with the back of my heel if you don't stay home in the afternoon. Look, I'm trying to run a business here. You're supposed to be in the yard, tidying up, sorting out, selling things.
13: Yeah, you never bring anything home worth selling.
12: Oh, no? What's that, then? On the cart.
13: Cool. That's a big one. It's the biggest vase I've ever seen. It's bigger than me.
12: Well, that's not odd. Anyway, it's not a vase. It is an urn. A Chinese urn.
13: You'll have to grow some long flowers to put in that.
12: It's not for putting flowers in. That's to stand on a plinth. To be admired in its own right. Oh, that is a triumph of the potter's art.
13: Yeah, it's a nice one. Where'd you get it?
12: From a retired colonel and his lady. It was given to his grandfather in 1893 by the last Empress of China in exchange for 3 bottles of Dr. Collis Brown's chlorodyne mixture. Dysentery, you know. She was so grateful at being cured, she had it filled up with opium and he sailed for home. When the boat steamed into Hong Kong Harbour, that was empty and he was stretched out on his bunk, smashed out of his skull.
13: Yeah, that opium, it's a terrible thing. The scourge of the Orient. Bruce Lee's always fighting opium gangs. It comes from poppies, you know.
12: Yeah, no. Oh, give his end down with it.
13: I reckon if this was still full with opium, it'd be worth £1 million today.
12: Yeah, the Shepherd's Bush connection.
13: I wonder if there's any left in it.
12: Have a look.
13: Well, give the bunk up. Can you see anything? Oh, what a pen and ink.
12: What is it?
13: I don't know. Chinese. Could be anything. 100-year-old eggs. Pandas poop. Can't tell. It's a nice piece of crockery, though.
12: Crockery? This ain't crockery. This is porcelain. It could be Ming or Tang.
13: Well, there's plenty of Pong about it. Here, let's get it into the house.
12: Right, come on, up, up. Don't forget, mind the corner, mind the corner. That's it, round. Down, put it down. Right. Oh, it's a beautiful piece.
11: overshape. Oh, it's right, you can tell. It has a certain patina. Oh, yes, Chinese. 17th or 18th century, no doubt about it. Can I get you a magnifying glass?
13: All right.
11: I shall take it up to the Oriental Department of the British Museum and have it appraised.
13: Right, here we are. Let's have a look underneath. Might have a mark on it. Hey, hang on. Here's something. H-A-N.
11: Han. The Han Dynasty. Oh, God, it's older than I thought. Han. Oh, that's where that prince has come from. The one in the suit made of jade. Oh, it could be 1,000 years old. It could be worth a small fortune.
13: Hang on. There's some more. L-E-Y, Lee.
11: Lee? Yes, that's Chinese.
13: No, it's not. It's Hanley. That's near Stoke-on-Trent.
11: Show us. It can't be. Here, let's have that glass.
13: Made in Hanley. That's one of the five towns. The potteries. That's where they make all the bogs, Hanley. You see, it's written on them all, the cards. He's Hanley Staffs. Biggest bog makers in Britain up there.
11: He said it come from the summer palace in Peking.
13: A picture palace in Barking. That's the furthest east that's been. I've seen them. Standing in the corner of the landings on the way up to the balcony. Half full up with sand to throw your dog ends in. Empress of China. Oh, dear. You're not orphan, right? And you're wrong again. How much did you give for it?
11: Mind your own business.
13: Quid?
11: Whatever I've paid for it, it is worth it. Oh, it's a lovely piece. It could still be extremely valuable. There are several famous English porcelain factories that made such pieces during the vogue for Chinese art. In the 18th, 19th centuries, Lowestoft, Worcester, Chelsea.
13: Not Hanley. Bogs they make.
11: They didn't only make bogs. I mean, by no stretch of the imagination could that possibly be classified as a bog.
13: It could be a pole. Same thing.
11: How can it be a pole? You'd have to stand on a chair to use it.
13: It could be a pole to go under a tall bed.
11: The danger of falling in would have nantied that. In any case, they slept on the floor. If anything, it's a stem ginger jar. Made in Henley, I grant you, but for the Chinese market. I'm perfectly satisfied. It's well worth the 25 quid that I...
13: No, how much?
11: It's a bob. 25 bob.
13: You paid 25 quid for that load of old rubbish?
11: Yeah. And I shall take that load of old rubbish to Sotheby's and get a few hundred quid for it.
13: Somebody's at the front door.
11: Oh, well, I'll go.
13: Hello. It don't take long for the word to get round the art world, does it? The stem ginger jar collectors are on the march. Now, be sensible, Harold. Don't let it go for under 30,000.
11: I'm coming. Oh, hello, Frankie.
2: Hello, Harold. Long time no see.
11: Not long enough for me.
2: Now, that's not very friendly, is it? You know the boys, don't you? Robin, Eric.
14: Watcher.
15: Hello.
11: What do you want?
2: Just a little friendly chat. A little proposition to put to you.
11: I'm not interested.
15: Who is it, Harold?
2: It's me, Mr. Steptoe, Frankie Barrow.
15: Shut the door. Don't let him in.
2: You want to try shutting it, Harold?
11: What do you want? I'm busy.
2: I told you. A little business proposition. I'm about to make you an offer you can't refuse.
11: You've been going to the pictures too much, Frankie.

0: You, a little business proposition. I'm about to make you an offer you can't refuse.
1: You've been kind to the pictures too much, Frankie.
0: Ask us in, Harold. There's a good boy. I don't conduct business on the doorstep. The boys might get the feeling that they're persona non grata.
2: Yeah.
1: I wouldn't know what it meant.
0: No, but I could tell them, and they're very sensitive.
2: Yeah.
0: Do yourself a favour, Harold. I would hate to see an alteration in the configuration of your physiognomy.
1: Come in.
0: Thank you.
1: Right.
3: What do you want, Frankie?
0: Mr. Stepped. Ah, oh, nice to see you again. What a lovely home you have.
3: When did you get out?
0: This morning. You didn't mind me bringing the boys round, did you? I've been regaling them all about all the lovely things you have here. They couldn't wait to see it. Isn't it a lovely home, boys?
2: Yeah.
4: Right, connoisseurs, these boys. Very appreciative they are, too. Very knowledgeable. Always got their noses stuck in country life, the tackler, the beano, the dandy.
2: Yeah, well, I haven't seen it this week.
0: No, you've still got one more punishment to work off, haven't you?
2: Oh, yeah.
0: What do you make of this piece, Robin? Here!
2: No, Dad.
0: Well, Robin?
2: It was a plate.
0: That's right, you see. They know.
1: All right, Frankie. Let's get to the point.
0: That's more like it. May I sit down? Thank you. I represent the Shepherd's Bush Mutual Traders Insurance Company.
3: Since when?
0: Since this morning.
1: Never heard of it.
0: No, the company has not been in existence very long.
1: How long?
0: Since this morning.
1: Of course.
0: I would like to draw your attention to the numerous benefits available to those sagacious enough to take out a policy with us.
1: Oh, come on, Frankie. You're not coming to the old protection racket.
0: Protection, Harold? Oh, dear, oh, dear. What unfortunate terminology you do employ. No. Insurance, Harold. Good old-fashioned British insurance. Nothing could be more respectable than that.
3: How much?
0: Let me see. A fully comprehensive policy against all eventualities. Yes, I think we could take you on at full risk for a mere 15 quid a week.
3: 15 quid? That's all we pay a year at the moment.
2: We can't pay 15 quid a week.
0: Don't say that. Think of the cover you're going to get. I mean, up to now, we've only been talking about accidents. What about malicious damage? There's a lot of vandalism about. It's rife. Have you seen the official figures? Shocking. I mean, you take that beautiful Chinese urn. If someone was to come in here and smash it... like that, you're covered.
3: Were you...
2: Go on.
3: No, Harold. They'll do you.
0: And there again. We also insure you against personal accident, as you just so nearly demonstrated. It's so easy to get involved in a fracas. And loss of earnings. Very difficult to go out rag and boning with two broken arms. And supposing the stable was to burn down. It can so easily happen. Blow the match out, Robin. Take my advice. Get the strength of the insurance companies around you. Just sign there and there.
3: No, never!
1: Harold, step two.
0: That's the style. Welcome to the small but ever-growing happy band of carefree policyholders, secure in the knowledge that asleep or awake, they and their loved ones are being looked after by the ever-vigilant Shepherd's Bush Mutual. £15, please.
1: 5, 10, 11, 12, 13, 14, 15.
0: Plus VAT, 8%.
1: Oh, cool. £15 at 8%. That's 8 to 5.
0: I'll take a quid. Huh? Yeah, thank you. Oh, was it your last? Oh, never mind. You'll soon earn some more. There you are. You even get your own little book. And to make it easy for you, a man will call out each week, just like the Prue, and collect your premium. A great pleasure to do business with you, gentlemen. You have made a wise decision. Come, Eric, Robin, we have a few more calls to make.

0: before we can call it a day. An insurance man's life is not an easy one.
1: No. It's profitable, though, isn't it?
0: Oh, and by the way, if you're thinking about complaining to the authorities, I wouldn't advise it. The Shepherd's Bush Mutual is a registered company within the meaning of the Act. Its fee days are completely bona, having been lodged with the Board of Trade. Above which, such a complaint might well result in a loss of your no-claims bonus, together with your horse. Good afternoon.
2: What stinking Carson! I'll get him one day. Oh, he's not going to get away with this.
3: You can't fight them, Harold. They're vicious. Don't do anything silly. I don't want to see one of your ears come through the letterbox.
2: I'm not vlogging my guts out to keep him in luxury.
3: There's nothing we can do about it.
1: We can go to the police for a start.
3: Oh, what can they do? You heard what he said. It's a legal company. We'd have to prove intimidation. And while that's been sorted out, so will we be. We'll just have to pay up. We can manage it if we economise.
1: No, they won't stop there. It's 15 quid now. Then it'll be 20, 30. They won't stop till we're skint. I'm not paying it.
3: No, think of me, Harold. I'm too old to be duffed up. You might as well open up the hole and bung me in on top of your mother and have done with it.
1: Well, there must be something we can do. What about if we goes round the district, get all the traders he's threatened together and form a defence committee? The old Drum Lane vigilantes will fight them.
3: You're joking. You can't rely on anybody down this street. It was bad enough during the war. We tried to raise our own guard battalion. Two of us turned up. Me and the butcher's wife.
1: I can't all be cowards.
3: Don't you believe it. I remember the day war broke out. At 11 o'clock, Chamberlain said we were at war with Germany. At 11:05, they were all down the tube station. Half of them never come up to 1945. They panicked round here when the Americans come over.
1: Well, we can't just sit back and let a gang of thugs terrorise the old neighbour. Wait a minute. I see. There is something we can do.
3: What?
1: I saw a film once. The Seventh Something.
3: Ah, I know the one. James Mason was in it. Yeah. He whacked his bird over the fingers and said, Francesca, you ain't never going to play the Joanna again.
1: Yeah, no, not that one. It was a foreign film. The Seven. The Seven.
3: Year itch?
1: No. It's more foreign than that. It was the Seven for Seven.
3: What?
1: The Seven. No. It was Japanese. It was like the Seven Samurai. That's it. That's the one. The Seven Samurai.
3: Who was in it?
1: It don't matter who was in it. Tosh, somebody or other. There was this medieval Japanese village, and they was being continually pillaged and looted by this gang of outlaws. They was frightened out of their lives. So, do you know what they did?
3: Move?
1: No. They sent a bloke out to hire some mercenaries to protect him.
3: The Seven Samurai. Who were they?
1: Japanese warriors. Who used to wander the countryside, hiring out savages.
3: Oh, a bit like security corps.
1: Cinema, yeah. A strict code of honour they had. Anyway, look, they comes to this village, organises the defence, and they knock seven bells out of all the bandits, and they all live happily ever after, except the samurai. They all got killed. We won't tell them that bit.
3: Well, they wouldn't have been if they'd known a bit about kung fu.
1: I don't keep on about kung fu, for God's sake.
3: How much did it cost them?
1: Oh, in those days it was very cheap. A bowl of rice a day, and a free go at the best-looking bird in the village.
3: Lucky here. All we can offer is Dolly Tlackett, and she's been offering it for years.
1: Ooh, even to me. Anyway, that's what we're going to do. We're going to meet fire with fire. We're going to hire our own samurai.
3: There's no Japs living around here. You might find a few Gurkhas.
1: I shall get a few strong-arm boys from the scrubs that can live in. Then when Frankie and his team comes round, I'll tear them to bits.
3: Ah, that's no good.
1: Why?
3: It'll cost too much money.
1: Oh, yes.
3: You can't buy muscle cheap these days, and you can't trust them. They might get rid of Frankie's mob, and then we'd have to get rid of them. We'll be back where we started. It's a good idea, though. You leave it to me. I'll get someone.
1: Who?
3: I got friends. I'll sort something out. See you later.
1: Who are you gonna get?
3: You'll see. Frankie Barrow won't know what's hit him.

0: How? Did you have a good day?
1: I suppose.
0: Anything happened?
1: What do you mean?
0: You weren't duffed up by Frankie Butler's mob.
1: No? Why?
0: Well, only it's collecting day. His man from the Prue who came round this morning.
1: So? Did you pay him?
0: No.
1: What did you do then?
0: I told him to get stuffed.
1: Oh, no!
0: He said they'd be back. T-man did. And turned the old place over.
1: Oh, well, that's it then. I'll ring up the hospital and reserve a couple of beds. I mean, what did you want to do a thing like that for? A week ago you said you was going to get a mob in. What happens? Nothing. We're defenceless. I'm a good man to do you before they do. Yeah. Well, perhaps if we pay them double, yes, and I'll tell them it was all a mistake.
0: Would you like to meet them?
1: Who?
0: They're here. My boys. I told you they wouldn't let me down. They're in the lounge. They can't wait to get stuck in.
1: Oh, thank God for that. They're tough, are they? The big boys.
0: Yeah. Frankie Barrow's lot won't know what time of day it is.
1: Oh, great.
0: Come on. Come on in. Say hello.
1: Oh, God.
0: Lads, I'd like you to meet my son.
1: Tell me it's a joke. That's their granddads, isn't it?
0: It's them. That's my boys, the Magnificent Seven.
1: They're no good.
0: Why not?
1: Well, he's older than you, for a start. Well, there's not one of them under 70. Why did you dig them up?
0: We all go to the pictures together.
1: I'll ring the police.
2: Oh!
0: No, too late. They're in the yard.
2: Harold!
0: You better go and speak to them.
1: Hello, Frankie. Eric, Robin. It's been a mistake.
3: This certainly has, Harold. A very silly one.
1: I'll pay you double.
3: I'd like to oblige, Harold. I really would. But unfortunately, your silly old father put it round the bush that he told me to get stuck.
1: Would it be a restitution if he was to apologise? Oh, God.
3: Normally, I'm in favour of a flexible response. But I'm afraid this is going to have to be the big one.
1: Oh, no.
3: I don't see that you have left me with any alternative. Sort of pour en courage les autres, eh, lads?
4: Oui.
1: Look, I thought we had an entente.
3: Put him down, lads. Starting a house. Right. Maximum damage.
0: I wouldn't do that if I was you. Me and my boys are giving you and your boys 1 minute to get out of this yard.
1: Look, Dad, don't get involved.
5: Well, well, Snow White and the Seven Dwarfs.
3: Get out of my way, old man.
0: You'll have to go through us.
3: If you insist.
5: Right, lads, away you go.
0: All right, boys, this is it. Hushikaya! Trouble from them.
1: Oh, that was fantastic. I've never seen anything like that in my life. 15 stout men flying about the yard. I just like inside of a popcorn machine. Here, we won't have to take all the jugs out to get it crushed. They flattened it for us. Where did you learn to do that?
0: We started a kung fu club.
1: Great.
0: Every Thursday afternoons after the pictures. We've got the best teacher in London. A Chinese waiter from Williston.
1: Well, I think he's marvellous. Especially at your age.
0: My age don't come into it. We got a motto down our club. Old tiger with creaking bones, better off than young tiger with broken bones.

0: You have been listening to Wilfred Bramble and Harry H. Corbett as Steptoe and Son with Henry Wolff as Frankie Barrow. The program was written and adapted for radio by Ray Galton and Alan Simpson and produced by Bobby Jay.
1: When you want a drink to cool your thirst.

0: do you know something? If you stop eating Birdseye beef burgers and eat these cheap ones...
1: All right.
0: You'll save Mum enough money to buy me a Leeds United tracksuit.
1: Fantastic.
0: I mean, they look the same, don't they?
1: Might look the same, but they don't taste the same.
0: You can't tell the difference.
1: Well, I can. The cheap one's yours.
2: Birdseye. Somehow other beef burgers just don't taste the same.
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0: darling, don't. This isn't the time for sadness. It's a time for joy, for laughter. Don't you see? But if this crazy old world frozen is now, it doesn't matter. None of it.
1: Marnie, we can never...
0: Oh, my darling, you're wrong. We'll always be together. It's just we'll be apart.
2: Wasn't that just beautiful? Oh, well recommended, sir. Do you think they ever get back together again?
3: I don't know.
2: Pardon?
3: I don't know.
2: Wasn't it just wonderful, Loza? The way he sacrificed his career, his dreams, everything for the woman he loved.
4: I thought it was the worst pile of blubbery schoolgirl mush I'd ever been compelled to endure. I consider it an insult to my backside that it was forced to sit here growing carbuncles through such putrid adolescent slush.
2: You didn't find it uplifting?
4: It wasn't in the least bit uplifting. It was totally unbelievable. Why would he give everything up for a woman he's never going to see again?
2: Because she loved him, and he would have that forever. Isn't that right, sir?
5: Personally, I thought it started well but fell apart. All the stuff with the ducks all getting into trouble, that was great. Then it all went black and white, and I fell asleep.
2: But, sir, that was the cartoon before the main program.
6: Hang on, chaps, I've got a blip. Quadrant 4, sector 492.
2: I'm onto it right away, Holly.
4: Those kind of films really irritate me. Just not realistic. There isn't a man in the universe who wouldn't have taken the job and to hell with a woman. Total baloney.
5: Really, you should talk about King of Kings, the story of Jesus.
4: Well, it's true. A simple carpenter's son who learns how to do magic tricks like that and doesn't go into show business? Do any of us believe that, even for a second?
5: He was supposed to be the son of God.
4: And when he was carrying that cross up the hill, any normal, realistic bloke would have mule-kicked the guy on the left, clobbered the one on the right, would been over that green hill and far away before he could say Pontius Pilate.
5: Why do I feel that somehow you've missed the point? I mean, whether you believe that stuff or not, it's about a dude who sacrifices his life for love.
4: Not realistic. As if.
5: But no soul, man. No soul.
2: Sirs, I think you should take a look at this.
4: Another vessel?
5: It's too small. Maybe a missile.
2: Impact in 37 seconds.
6: Plotting random evasion course.
5: What? Am I the only sane one here? Why don't we drop the defensive shields?
2: A superlative suggestion, sir, with just two minor flaws. One, we don't have any defensive shields. And two, we don't have any defensive shields. Now, I realize that technically speaking, that's only one flaw, but I thought it was such a big one, it was worth mentioning twice.
5: Good point, well made.
7: Rimmer, what are you doing?
8: It's incredible. It's beautiful.
2: Not registering on any scale. Mass, velocity, molecular structure, all the readings are zero.

0: some kind of energy emission.
1: They've taken Mr. Rimmer.
2: Sure, they've taken Mr. Rimmer.
1: Quick, let's get out of here before they bring him back.
3: I hope we didn't startle you. Nirvana Craig.
1: You touched me. I can touch. How is this possible?
3: This entire ship, its crew, and everything on it is computer generated.
1: You're all holograms, even the ship?
3: Salut.
1: Salut. How big's the crew?
3: Just under 2,000. All top flight personnel.
1: What a ship.
4: Floor 3125. Sports and sexual recreation.
1: Sports and what?
3: Sex. Don't you have a sex deck on your ship?
1: No.
3: Well, what do you do when you want to have sex?
1: Well, we go for runs. And watch gardening programs on the ship's vid.
3: That's very bad for you. Don't you ever feel tense or frustrated?
1: Well, it's got worse these last 10 years or so, I can't deny it.
3: Extraordinary. It's quite different here. In fact, it's a ship regulation that we all have sexual congress at least twice a day. It's a health rule.
1: Twice a day? That's more than some people manage in a lifetime. I mean sad, lonely people. But what happens if you don't have a partner?
3: If you don't have a partner?
1: Well, I mean some people, sad, lonely people, find that people just aren't attracted to them in that kind of way.
3: I don't understand. Here it is considered the height of bad manners to refuse an offer of sexual coupling.
1: Well, people have always complimented me on my good manners. What a ship!
3: We discarded the concept of family in the 25th century when scientists finally proved that all our hang-ups and neuroses are caused by our parents.
1: I knew it.
3: Families are disastrous for your mental health. So are relationships. These are outmoded concepts for us.
1: But what about love? Surely people still fall in love.
3: We have developed beyond love, Mr. Rimmer. That is a short-term hormonal distraction which interferes with the pure pursuit of personal advancement. We are holograms. There is no risk of disease or pregnancy. That is why in our society we only believe in sex. Constant, guilt-free sex.
5: Poor Mr. Rimmer. I fear he is in great danger.
6: I'm trying to get them to handshake, but they're not responding on any frequency.
7: Well, I say, let's break out the laser cannons and give them both barrels.
5: An adroit suggestion, sir, with just two minor drawbacks.
7: Okay, forget it!
8: Nothing to shoot at. Look at the readouts. Zero mass.
5: Of course. A hollow ship.
8: A hollow ship?
5: The project was in its initial phase when I left the solar system. Ships of no mass or volume, able to travel as superlight particles, tachyons, through wormholes and stargates, crewed by holograms of great genius and bravery.
8: And they've taken Rimmer? He should fit in just perfectly.
5: Well, now I understand why they didn't bother with a handshake. Hollow crews are legendarily arrogant. They despise stupidity wherever they see it, and they see it everywhere.
6: Hang on, I'm getting another energy emission.
9: Thanks to enlightenment, have arrived on the Daedalus. Confirm initial speculation that is absolutely nothing of any value or interest here. It's one of the old Class 2 ship-to-surface vessels, the very model, in fact, that was withdrawn due to major flight design flaws. Crew 3. One series, 4,000 mechanoid, almost burnt out. Give it maybe 3 years. Nothing of salvageable value. Ah, Phyllis Sapiens, bred from the domestic house cat and about half as smart. No value in future study of the species. What have we here? A human being, or a very close approximation. Chronological age, mid-20s. Physical age, 47. Grossly overweight, unnecessarily ugly. Otherwise would recommend it for the museum. Apart from that, of no value or interest.
7: Lister to Red Dwarf. We have in our midst a complete smeg pot. Brains in the anal region. Chin absent, presumed missing. Genitalia, small and inoffensive. Of no value or interest.
9: Thanks to enlightenment, evidence of primitive humor. The human has knowledge of irony, satire, and imitation. With patient tuition, could maybe master simple tasks.
7: Lister to Red Dwarf. Displays evidence of spoiling for a rumble. Seems unable to grasp simple threats. With careful pummeling, could possibly be sucking tomorrow's lunch through a straw.
9: Thanks to enlightenment, the human is under the delusion that he is somehow able to bestow physical violence to a hologram.
7: Lister to Red Dwarf. The intruder seems to be blissfully unaware that we have a rather sturdy hollow whip in the munitions cabinet. Unless he wants his derriere minced like burger meat, he better be history in 2 seconds flat.
9: Thanks to enlightenment, recon mission complete. Transmit. With speed. Enlightenment, quickly, please.
3: Captain, Mr. Rimmer from the mining ship Red Dwarf.
0: Mr. Rimmer, oh my word, it is one of the old Class 1 holograms. I didn't realize that you guys were still around. Captain Aircool Platini, IQ 212. Number one.
10: Commander Natalina Pushkin, IQ 201.
11: Commander Randy Navarro, IQ 194.
12: The second technician, Arnold Rimmer, IQ unknown. Captain, this is a magnificent ship.
0: So it should be, Mr. Rimmer. After all, it was designed to carry the hologrammatic cream of the Space Corps. Every crew member is the top gun in his or her field. This is a ship, Mr. Rimmer, of superhumans.
12: Which is why, Captain, I feel I could really belong here.
10: Are you serious?
12: Everything I want in my life is here on this ship. I want to join you.
0: But, Mr. Rimmer, you are not an officer.
12: Captain, I've been in effective command of Red Dwarf now for nearly 4 years. I've guided that ragamuffin, ragtail crew of whacked-out crazies and hippie peaceniks through hell and back. If I gave the order, those guys would crawl on their bellies across broken glass with their flies unzipped. So don't tell me I'm not an officer, Captain, just because in deep space there's no academy around to award me my pips. You've got to take me.
0: Unfortunately, it's not that simple, Mr. Rimmer. The Enlightenment already has a full ship's complement. The only way in is dead man's boots.
10: You'll have to challenge an existing crew member. There are tests which test the entire vista of your intellect.
12: Oh.
13: Tests that probe every aspect of your mental capability.
12: Ah.
0: Should you win, your opponent's runtime would be terminated and their life force would be used to generate you.
12: Who will be my opponent?
0: Well, I'm sure our computer will come up with the most stimulating matchup. It has stochastic capabilities.
10: It predicts the future with only a 5% error margin, simply by extrapolating the most likely outcome of all known variables. I am asking it for your best chance of success. And here it is. Your best shot is crew member 4172. You have a 96% probability of failure.
0: Mr. Rimmer, you have 24 hours to prepare.
12: Well, thank you, Commander, for a most fascinating afternoon. It's been most fascinating.
3: Perhaps, if you're not in any great rush, Mr. Rimmer, we could retire to my quarters and have sex for a few hours.
14: That was just unbelievable.
3: It's never been like that before.
14: Was it okay?
3: It was
14: different?
3: You make love like a Japanese meal. Small portions, but so many courses.
14: Nirvana.
3: We must dress and go now.
14: Look, Nirvana, what I'm trying to say is...
3: Please, don't say anything.
14: I hope you didn't get me wrong just then. That meant nothing to me. Truly, less than nothing, really.
3: Good.
14: We may as well have been playing tennis.
3: As it should be.
14: I don't suppose you fancy a tie-break.
3: I'm sorry. I've got things I should do.
14: Niet problemski.
3: You know, we usually talk.
14: What do you talk about?
3: Oh, research, new theories, mission profiles.
14: I'm sorry, I must have seemed very ignorant. I hardly said anything apart from Geronimo.
3: think we could work out.
12: Dress?
3: Yes. Transmit. Privacy off.
15: Commander, some amusing news. Stocky has chosen you to meet our guest's challenge.
5: What you're suggesting is immoral and illegal. Mind-patching is outlawed.
8: But it is possible.
5: Possible, but highly dangerous. These side effects can be devastating. You could be reduced to a gibbering simpleton.
8: Reduced?
12: I don't care. I'm prepared to take the chance.
7: Even if it costs you your mind?
16: It's a small price to pay.
12: Look, on that ship, I can touch, I can feel, I can taste. I'm not a half man anymore. With them, I'm whole again.
7: Remember that a bunch of arrogant, pompous, emotionally weird, stuck-up megalomaniacs? Do you really think you're going to fit in with them? What am I saying? Bon voyage.
5: Right, sir. Why do you want to throw in with people like that?
12: Because I want to be somebody. I want to have a position of authority on a scout ship exploring uncharted space. Work alongside educated men and women, officers, people who count. Lister, this is my one chance to seize my dream. To be with the winners. Look at me. What do you see?
7: Tell me.
12: You see a sad and lonely guy. A guy who left home at 16 to become an officer and a gentleman, and ended up as a chicken soup machine operative. Is it any wonder my father had four strokes? Is it any wonder he used to sit by the window and dribble? I did that to him. Me.
7: Look, there's nothing wrong with what you did. It was just a job.
12: You are your job.
5: Oh, not so, sir. Now, was Albert Camus a goalkeeper or a philosopher? Was Albert Einstein a clerk in a patent office? Or the greatest physicist who ever lived? And, of course, there's the oft-told tale of the simple carpenter's son who went on to own the largest chain of pizza stores in history, Harry Beetlebaum.
12: Right, and Albert Einstein didn't spend the best years of his life picking out lumps of desiccated poultry from the end of his nozzle cleaner.
7: That doesn't make you a failure.
12: It does in my parents' eyes. It does in my brother's eyes. It does in the eyes of everyone with eyes. That's exactly what it makes me.
5: Oh, sir, I beg you to reconsider. If not for your sanity, you haven't even considered the moral implications of your decision. You will be joining a society where you will be compelled to have sex with beautiful, brilliant women twice daily on demand. Now, am I really the only one here who finds that just a little bit tacky? Well, quite clearly, I am. Sir, I've uploaded the two candidates to be inserted into your mind. Science Officer Buchan, excellent scientific background, 169 IQ. And Flight Coordinator McQueen, superlative mathematician, 172 IQ. Now, even taking into account the enormous drag factor of your own mind, I still think we'll come up with something pretty special.
12: But I will still have control.
5: You will have access to their knowledge, but your personality will have the power of veto. But, sir, I implore you to reconsider. If not for yourself, then for the poor officer whose life you will take.
12: Wasn't it St. Francis of Assisi himself who said, never give a sucker an even break?
5: Well, if he did, sir, it was strictly off the record.
12: Come on, Clyde, and get on with it.
5: Commencing integration.
12: Glory or insanity awaits.
8: He's read every book in the medical library.
5: In under 3 hours, the change is quite astonishing. But, sir, I feel I should warn you, this is not the pile of human wreckage we know as Arnold Rimmer. Prepare yourself. Sir, we've received the coordinates. Perhaps we should be making tracks?
17: Cry 10. Just thinking. Assuming, of course, we're not dealing with five-dimensional objects in a basically Euclidean geometric universe, and given the essential premise that all geomathematics is based on the hideously limiting notion that 1 plus 1 equals 2, and not as Ostermeyer correctly postulates that 1 and 2 are in fact the same thing observed from different precepts. The shapes described by Sidis must therefore be a polydried dodecahedron, a hexasextahedroadicon, a dibidolahedecadodron. Everything else is poppycock, isn't that so?
8: Rimmer?
17: I wrote a palindromic haiku this morning. Perhaps you'd like to hear it.
5: I'm afraid we don't speak Japanese, sir.
17: I could translate it into Mandarin for you.
7: Rimmer, we don't speak Japanese, we don't speak Mandarin, and we don't speak Satsuma.
11: He is really beginning to get on my pecs.
16: You must remember, sir, that he's operating on a completely different level to us now. To him, we are the intellectual equivalent of domestic science teachers.
12: Subject ready for transfer. Farewell, gentlemen. Glory awaits.
18: Attention, candidates. To preserve the pure intellectual nature of this challenge, you will remain in separate suites. The questions will come through your headphones in a variety of different languages to confuse and disorient you. There will be a total of 200,000 questions in this initial session. After you've completed the tasks of Workstation A, you may proceed to Workstation B.
12: I shall undertake both tasks simultaneously, if it's all the same to you.
18: Mr. Rimmer, that is impossible.
12: Nevertheless, I shall attempt it.
18: It begins.

0: Is that exactly what we're looking for? Are there any questions that you'd like to ask us?
1: I just want to get one thing clear in my mind. This is an opportunity to be revived as a hologram and become a part of the crew. And the crew is you three. Basically, you spend your time salvaging derelict spaceships, playing poker and eating curries.
0: Well, we don't do that much salvaging.
1: But you do sound like you eat a lot of curries.
2: We don't eat curry every night, if that's what you think. In fact, I remember quite clearly last June, Mr. Lister had a pizza. You remember?
0: Yeah.
2: And you didn't like it. But then I poured curry sauce all over it, and he just yummed it up.
1: And the all-night poker sessions, is it always strip poker?
0: It depends on how drunk we are, or how much curry he's had.
1: So, and this probably sounds like a stupid question, you don't really have much interest in horse riding or ballet?
0: Fine by us, as long as we can have a curry afterwards, we're cool. But of course, there's one or two of people that we have to see, but in theory, if we offered you the post of replacement hologram, would you accept?
1: No.
0: No.
1: No, I think I'm better off where I am.
0: But you're dead!
1: And meeting you guys has really made me appreciate it a whole lot more.
2: Well, thank you very much, Ms. Harrison. Thank you. Thank you very much.
0: Next.
3: Next candidate, Hex Sergeant Sam Murray.
0: Sam. Now, as Hollywood have told
4: my own mind's come back. You've got to help me.
2: What happened exactly? Was it a slow deterioration in your own intelligence, or did it happen in seconds?
4: Seconds. I'm in the middle of the assessment. You've got to give me another mind patch pronto.
2: I'm sorry, sir. It's classic rejection syndrome. Once the minds are unmeshed, there is nothing we can do.
4: What are you talking about?
2: Well, you just don't have the sort of brain that can accept an implant, sir.
4: No!
2: I'm sorry, sir.
4: There must be something he can do.
2: I'm afraid not.
4: But I'm winning. I'm so close. Who's this? I'm not even gone and you're choosing my replacement.
0: We thought you weren't coming back.
4: Well, you should have known better, shouldn't you? You actually expect something to go right for me? Arnold Schmucko Rimmer? Tosspot by royal appointment?
2: Well, where are you going, sir?
4: I'm going to withdraw.
5: I hear you're doing really well in the assessment. Well, listen, if you make it through, maybe you'd like to have sex sometime next week? I'm free Wednesday morning.
4: I'm sorry, I'm busy Wednesday. I'm killing myself.
6: Floor 6120, Botanical Gardens.
7: Arnie, where have you been?
4: To hell and back. I've withdrawn from the challenge.
7: But you're winning.
4: I was using a mind patch.
7: A mind patch? Are you insane?
4: I would have done anything to get on this ship. Every time I look in the mirror, I see this. Only to me, it doesn't mean hologram. It means half-wit. Hopeless. Hideous failure. This was a chance to be somebody. Somebody I liked.
7: I've never met anyone like you before.
4: Everyone says that.
7: Listen to me, Mister. Underneath all that neurotic mess is someone nice trying to get out. Someone who deserves a chance to grow. So you won't give up. Okay? Okay?
4: I cheated.
7: You're going to win, Arnie. You're going to get your dream. I promise you.
4: You really think?

0: I won.
1: What?
0: My opponent withdrew. I won. I'm an officer. I leave tonight. Look, I'm not much good at big speeches, and I know I haven't always been an easy guy to get on with. And I know that given the choice, I probably wouldn't have chosen you as friends. But I just want to say that over the years, I have come to regard you as people I met. But I just better go, okay?
2: See you, Smeghead.
0: Transfer.
3: Transfer.
4: Here are your quarters, Mr. Rimmer.
0: There must be some mistake. These are Commander Crane's quarters.
4: Oh, didn't you know? She was your opponent.
5: Navigation Officer Rimmer reporting, sir.
6: Arnold, welcome aboard. I trust everything's to your...
5: Permission to speak, sir. I wish to resign my commission, sir.
6: Resign. May I ask your reasoning, please?
5: Flight Commander Crane has taken leave of her senses and fallen in love with me, sir.
6: Love? Surely not. Commander Crane is far too intellectually advanced to submit to a mere short-term hormonal imbalance.
5: That's why she withdrew from the challenge and allowed me to win, sir.
6: Mr. Rimmer, what you are suggesting is that somehow she cared more for your happiness than she did for her own life.
5: Am I? Yes, sir. I suppose I am, sir.
6: And now you are doing something equally unfathomable, resigning so that she can be reinstated, even though here you can have everything, a position of command, an effective physical presence, everything.
5: Perhaps you'd be kind enough to pass this note on to her, sir.
6: I understand your gesture, but really your resignation solves nothing. After all, the two of you will still be apart.
5: Permission to return to Red Dwarf, sir.
6: Right.
5: Oh, and sir, you're wrong. We won't be apart. We just won't be together. I cannot believe I just said that.

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1: Nougat and caramel golden light?
2: Sorry!
1: And don't forget the hazelnut in every bite! And again! What has a hazelnut in every bite?
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1: Nougat and caramel golden light? 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
1: Ed Reardon's Week by Christopher Douglas and Andrew Nichols. Episode 5, Role Reversal.
2: Monday. Calories, 4,600. Units of alcohol, 12. Tuesday. Calories, about the same. Ah, no, there was the cheese roll during Frankenstein Must Be Destroyed. Although, actually, that went on until 2 a.m, so perhaps put that into Wednesday. Except Wednesday was curry night at the Lockkeeper's Arms, so I need to redistribute some of those calories and the 30 units of alcohol. Maybe Thursday. No, Thursday was the Writers' Guild committee meeting, so no room there. Start again. Monday. Calories, 5,800. Doesn't have to be exact. I rather think there might be a book in this. Wasn't it T.S. Eliot who wrote of measuring out one's life in coffee spoons? He was lucky not to live in an age where cardiac departments require the already overburdened writer to keep a food diary. Not just coffee spoons, but sweet eggs, biscuits, crisps, sausage rolls, and the whole litany of demonised aids to creativity. So I'll take no lessons from Mr. Eliot, with his fat salary from the bank and his cushy number at Faber and Faber. And he was American, couldn't spell centre or theatre. And call prawn shrimp, if you please. Ah, yes, sardines on Thursday night, oily fish. That'll tick the right box, as the 12-year-olds say. Then if I gloss over the liver sandwich from Friday breakfast, I'm down to 3,000. Getting there. Well, you needn't look like that, Elgar. You ate a frog this morning. That's not exactly looking after your body, is it?
3: Can I ask you one question?
2: If it's about the pages being stuck together, I should point out that it's diabetic marmalade.
3: That's no use to you at all. It's just another myth dreamed up by our friends in the marketing department. But what I am interested to know is, how long are you planning to live?
2: I did buy a return bus ticket to come to the hospital, so I suppose that constitutes a measure of optimism.
3: Well, it's misplaced, I have to tell you, on the evidence of your food diary, and more strikingly, and I suspect rather more accurately, your lipid profile. Good cholesterol, 3.1.
2: Ah.
3: Bad cholesterol, 8.4. Triglycerides, 4.6. Yes, are you aware of the significance of this?
2: Vaguely.
3: I'd say not, or you wouldn't be persisting with your idiotic lifestyle.
2: I'm doing my best.
3: No, you aren't. Not for someone who's had a triple bypass. If I was in charge of this hospital, which unfortunately I'm not, I'd give instructions that people who smoke and drink as much as you do should be turned away at the gates to make room for the genuinely sick.
2: Right.
3: But until that day arrives, I suppose I'd better increase the burden on the taxpayer by putting you on a higher level of statin. Right, there's your prescription. Do you pay for your medication?
2: No, I'm registered as unemployed.
3: I see. So you can't even blame your condition on pressure of work, can you? Can you?
2: No.
3: No. The pharmacy's on the ground floor. A&E is just around the corner for when you have your stroke.
2: Large latte, please. Oh, no, on second thoughts, regular cappuccino. Regular's small, isn't it?
4: No, regular's large. Tall is small.
2: Obviously. Then a tall cappuccino.
4: Right. Do you want sprinkles on that? Chocolate? Cinnamon?
2: Yes. Oh, no, rather, no. Just as it comes. The rest of my life starts here.
5: Come on, Beardy. Yeah. Hurry up. There's people dying of superbugs while you're making your mind up.
2: Oh. Hello, Dave.
1: If a writer is ever feeling battered by criticism and generally low in spirits, there's nothing like sitting in a hospital food court with an out-of-work actor to raise the self-esteem. Dave Wang and I first worked together on my episode of Tenko, Escape from the Bamboo Noose, or Bamboo Nose, as it infuriatingly continues to say on the Internet Movie Database. Since Dave's harrowing, and one has to say protracted, death scene face down in a studio swamp, our career paths have crisscrossed like so many jungle tracks, some broad and sunlit, others dark and tangled, with no catering wagon at the end.
2: Yes, Dave, you and I have come a long way in the last 25 years.
5: No, we haven't. You're still wearing the same fishing hat.
2: Well, you're looking very spruce, I must say.
5: Yeah, things on a bit of an upward curve at the moment.
2: So, are you still strutting your stuff as the Aylesbury United mascot. Well, waddling your stuff.
5: Nah, not that on the head. It was the travelling got to me. That and the costume. So bloody hot. And I ended up with eczema off the big beak. Wound up in here in the run-up to Christmas, which meant I wasn't available to do Santa Claus by the fountain in the Galleria.
2: Really? Ever heard of picking up the phone?
5: Oh, well, I can pass your name on if you like.
2: No, well, actually, I'm probably going to be doing a book. I think I'm on a bit of an upswing myself.
5: Well, worked out for the best then, because if I hadn't come here, I wouldn't have got involved in the registrar's training programme.
2: And what do you have to do for that? Pretend to be a corpse?
5: Wednesdays, yeah. But today, for example, I'm awkward outpatient. Bit of a stuck-up type, hence the suit. And the trainee doctors, they have to deal with me.
2: Oh, I've heard about this. It's called role-playing. Another asinine waste of taxpayers' money.
5: It's cash in hand is what it is. Brown envelope on your way out.
2: Really?
5: Yeah, you'd be good at it. You get up people's noses without even thinking about it.
2: That's very flattering of you.
5: And some of these young doctors, they don't know if they're coming or going. £100 a day. You'd have to do 10 of your police identity parades to earn that much. And you can sit down and you don't have to look guilty. Where else are you going to earn that kind of money?
2: How about writing a bestseller?
6: Ed, what is this?
2: I thought it was perfectly obvious.
6: Calories, 4,600. Units of alcohol, 12.
2: Yes, I thought it might be fun to start each entry that way. It's a light-hearted self-help book, you see, for the person of a certain age who's on his own.
6: Right, so a singleton. Look, if this is a joke, like one of those weird emails you send with Latin in, I just don't get it.
2: Well, I thought it could be called something along the lines of Spring Clean Your Autumn.
6: Ed, this is like one of the most stressful weeks of my life, yeah? We're merging with another agency, I'm going to have to reapply for my job, and you are trying to sell me something that in the last 10 years has been a book, and another book, and 2 movies, and a newspaper column, and a box of chocolates, and a range of cosmetics.
2: Has it?
6: You just nicked Bridget Jones's diary.
2: I really don't understand you, Ping. You're forever telling me that the secret of publishing isn't to be original, but to come up with something just the same. Well, I do exactly that, and you hurl it back in my face. I mean, to be perfectly frank, you deserve to be merged.
6: Oh, Ed, go away.
2: Oh, I'm sorry. I'm sorry, that was very thoughtless of me. So, tell me, what's going to happen exactly?
6: Felix is amalgamating the agency with DC Charles.
2: Really? Why?
6: He died.
2: Oh, dear.
6: I mean, he was, like, 62.
2: Oh, well.
6: So that's why we're all having to reapply for our jobs.
2: Do you mean I might be getting another agent instead of you?
6: Hopefully not, but yeah.
2: Well, perhaps I'd better just hang on to this treatment. I could end up with someone even younger than you who's never even heard of Bridget Jones. Oh, said the wrong thing again, didn't I? Here, look, blow your nose on this. Always print up another copy, I suppose.
1: Wednesday. Projected income from proposed book, £0, 0 pence. Outstanding bills, £375.50. At times like these, the writer must scavenge like a lone prairie dog to survive and earn money. While George Orwell skivvied in a Paris kitchen, and Albert Camus kept goal for Algeria, Ed Reardon, too, is obliged to cast himself into a hostile wilderness of dangerous uncertainties, otherwise known as my weekly writing class.
7: If you don't take your anorak off, you won't feel the benefit.
2: Thank you, Olive. Force of habit, I'm trying to cut down on my heating bills at home.
8: Are you not on economy 7?
2: No, what's that?
9: Oh. I reckon that saves me about £200 a year. Going to my kitchen at 1:01, it's like Billy Smart's. Everything happening at once. Washing machine, tumble dryer, George Foreman lean mean grilling machine. That eats it up.
2: Thank you, Stan. And chill penury is something that every writer must be prepared to overcome.
8: Not us. We've got our pensions.
9: And I've got me 22K from Seven Trent on top of that.
2: Oh, very happy for you, Stan. But a serious writer must be prepared to work without the benefit of a safety net, to borrow your Billy Smart's analogy.
8: I'm not a serious writer. I'm just doing this for fun, supposedly.
9: I wouldn't be here if I could still be a medical guinea pig.
7: Oh, I used to like that. Pretending to be a patient for the hospital students. You'd go in, get a cup of tea, put your nightie on, and it was 20 questions. I could make them blush, just like that.
8: Yeah, but they were wrong about my leg. Barking up the wrong tree entirely.
7: Pity it's all come to an end.
2: Oh, has it? According to a friend of mine, you can make quite a reasonable living out of it.
9: Well, this is it. It's all gone corporate now. The men in suits have got it all sewn up.
2: Yes, a sad indictment on our times that there are those who seek to make money out of what was once a civic duty. Anyway, where were we?
7: The Algerian goalie.
2: Ah, yes, Albert Camus. L'étranger.
5: Come on, Biddy. There's an empty table there.
2: But that's reserved for hospital staff.
5: That's us now, mate. We're an integral part of the NHS. Get us a couple of sachets of brown sauce.
2: It says condiments for doctors only.
5: We hold the future careers of doctors in the palm of our hands. Smell that.
2: Shepherd's pie, past its best.
5: Power, smell of. We're the ones in charge now.
2: Yes, I suppose I did wrong foot a couple of the more junior 12-year-olds.
5: I made two of mine cry. What you got this afternoon?
2: Let's have a look at the notes. Graves' disease.
5: Oh, that's good. You're doing it already. Eyes bulging out.
2: What? No, I was just looking to see if it says when we get paid.
5: Oh, they come round with your envelope at the end. I'll give you a lift home if you like.
2: Oh, thanks very much.
5: Park my van in the chair of hospital trust space. Like to see her tell me to move, have her out of her job in no time.
2: Yes, I can see how this could become quite addictive, Dave.
10: Oh. Short-sighted. Toothache. No.
2: Oh, for heaven's sake, girl, my eyes. Throbbing pain, throbbing at my temples.
10: You're a werewolf. Oh, thyroid.
2: Oh, at last. Dear, oh dear.
11: Well done, Dr. Rampal. Okay, that's all for today.
10: Thank you very much. Bye.
2: Good luck, Dr. Rampal. Let me find a job for you somewhere.
11: Some nice work there, Ed.
2: Oh, that's very kind. You never really know until you get out there in front of the audience on the ice, as we say. So, how do we do this, Matt, is it, I'm assuming? Do I get my brown envelope from you now? Or
11: yeah, here we are.
2: Ah, ooh, Coco Cabone, I think. So, when do you need me next? Tomorrow morning? I can be here whenever you like.
11: Whoa, whoa, whoa, whoa. Lots of nice work there, as I say, but room for improvement. I mean, you did go off script there at the end.
2: Well, of course, I wasn't going to take the werewolf diagnosis lying down.
11: So, probably, what we'll do is have a little look at how your role plays went today, maybe chat to the client, and very possibly we'll get Matt to you, perhaps.
2: Right. Well, it'd be lovely to work with you again, Matt. And, by the way, I can do very high triglycerides and sciatica.
11: Fantastic.
2: Just to plant the thought.
1: Friday. With my future career as a role player still uncertain, I thought it prudent to keep all my professional options open and put in an appearance among the mourners at the funeral of the uber-literary agent D.C. Charles, reason for whose demise was lunch with my own agent Felix, calories 12,000, units of alcohol 65, increased annual turnover to Felix Jeffrey Associates due to the acquisition of the late D.C.'s clients, approximately £30 million. Estimates vary. You could hardly hear Felix's eulogy above the scribbling of calculations on the service sheets.
12: And as you know, as I called for the bill and the paramedics, I became aware of the immense responsibility of looking after Desmond's many distinguished clients.

0: of the immense responsibility of looking after Desmond's many distinguished clients. For what, after all, is a literary agent?
1: A blood-sucking glutton.
0: And isn't it marvellous that we live in a country where that sort of thing can still be said without anyone being taken out and shot? A literary agent is a good shepherd, and I aim to be a very good shepherd indeed to these sheep, or authors, who are now entrusted to my agency's care. And that includes looking after not only the estates of the late Ivy Compton Burnett and Amy Hausman, but also those authors who are happily still with us. Heavy hitters responsible for such blue-chip titles as Patio Cookery, More Patio Cookery, Pubs Where You Can Drink Naked, and not forgetting Cook the Kevin Peterson Way. Welcome one and all to Felix Jeffrey Associates International.
2: No, I won't, thank you.
3: But it's free.
2: I have to stay sharp now, Ping, if I'm going to compete with the author of Pubs Where You Can Drink Naked and Ivy Compton Burnett. Have you reapplied for your job yet?
3: No. Why? Have you heard something?
4: Oh, hi. It's Ping. It's Pepsi. You remember me?
3: Oh, yeah. Hi, Pepsi. This is Ed.
2: Hello, Pepsi.
4: Yeah, Ping. I think I got your room at the Frankfurt Book Fair. I keep meaning to say sorry about that. I really hope you found somewhere to sleep.
3: Yeah, I did.
4: Yeah, I thought you would. So, looks like we're going to be rivals, Ping, fighting for the same job.
3: Yeah, to the death. Rubbish when you have to shaft your mates, isn't it?
4: How many clients have you got, Ping? Just a select few, yeah?
2: Well, there's myself.
3: I've got loads of others apart from Ed.
4: Are you Ed Reardon?
2: It's a fair cop. As one of my titles has it.
4: The unofficial prime suspect book. That was you. Oh, that was totally brilliant.
3: Yeah, but I got it for him.
4: So, what are you working on at the moment, Ed?
2: Well, I did have an idea for a humorous diary about a man of a certain age, but I've been told by Queenie Levis here that it's too derivative.
3: We just don't need another Bridget Jones.
4: Bridget who?
2: Well now, Pepsi, perhaps you and I should have a conversation over lunch sometime.
3: You're not allowed lunch, Ed.
4: Give me a call any time, Ed. Now, if you'll excuse me, I've really got to go and talk to A.E. Hampson.
2: Oh, well, good luck.
3: She's dead, Pepsi. So ignorant. See you at the interview.
5: Justice Hausman himself was shrewd enough not to succumb to the blandishments of some Edwardian Pepsi and give up the day job. I too thought it advisable to accept another day's work role-playing at the local hospital. As my new employer explained, a vacancy had arisen due to a bitter irony that would have appealed to the Shropshire lad himself.
6: So, today you're Graham Patterson. You're interviewing prospective CEOs of the East Hertfordshire Primary Healthcare Trust.
5: You mean pretend prospective CEOs?
6: No, these are all genuine applicants.
5: You mean for those jobs in that bit of the paper I put under the cap bowl? I have a say in deciding who gets them.
6: Very much so. And here are the briefing notes for when you're Graham Patterson.
5: That's bigger than my last five books put together, without the pictures.
6: I'm sorry we're having to fast-track you through this, but we've had an unfortunate experience with Mr. Wang.
5: Drunk again. Sorry, inebriation issues.
6: Absolutely not, but sadly, one of the applicants recognised Mr. Wang from an episode of Holby City he'd seen on UK Gold the night before.
5: Why was that a problem?
6: If you think about it, you've got a hospital porter interviewing a potential chief executive.
5: Well, if I think about it, I'd go mad, because the whole thing is like a hall of mirrors. I mean, what happened to the old-fashioned appearance before a board?
6: Ed, do you want the role-play assignment or not?
5: Oh, yes, very much. So, yes, I'll digest these notes and be ready to inhabit the character at your convenience.
6: Fantastic. I'm really excited about this.
5: Just one thing.
6: Of course, it's £250 plus expenses if you need to buy pens to put in your top pocket, that sort of thing.
5: Excellent. No, it's just a name, Graham Patterson. Could it... it's early days, yes, I know, but it feels more like a Lance Patterson to me.
6: I'm afraid that's non-negotiable. We've had the laminated badge made and the nameplate for your desk.
5: No doubt that's been approved by one of your focus groups.
6: Two, actually.

0: one for Graham and one for Patterson.
1: Monday, or whatever day of the week it is in the brave new world of drama-based human resources recruitment assessments. Applicants, 4. Gibbering wrecks, also 4. Not since that never-to-be-repeated day at school when the masters served us our Christmas dinner have I experienced the giddy euphoria of power without responsibility. The beetling brow, the quizzical look over the top of the spectacles, the thumbs hooked into the lapels, I deployed them all. The only cloud on the horizon, as a hard morning's intimidation drew to a close, was the prospect of yet another low-cholesterol, alcohol-free lunch, as prescribed by my cardiac consultant, who, as luck would have it, turned out to be applicant number 5.
0: Right, I'll just sit at the back and let you guys talk turkey.
2: Thank you.
1: I didn't tell you to sit down, Mr. Travis, but since you have, we may as well get on with it.
2: Sorry, Mr. Patterson.
1: So consumed was he by his ambition to control the fates of East Hertfordshire's health workers and patients that he didn't even recognise one of his own.
2: So, Mr. Travers, the situation is that you have an overcrowded hospital, my department's having to deal with a media storm about patients being left on trolleys. As the CEO of the PHT in question, how do you propose to deal with it?
3: Well, what I would say is that waiting lists have continued to come down and nobody will have to wait on a trolley in a corridor for longer
2: than...
3: Yes,
2: we've heard all the platitudes. I've heard them several times this morning already. Foul, Mr. Travers. I wash.
3: I'm sorry, Mr. Patterson, but if it's the truth, I don't see what else I can...
2: The truth, is it? I thought you were being paid to come up with solutions. All right, what about reducing the backlog by, for the sake of example, turning away people at the gates because they smoke and drink and overeat?
3: Well, yes, that's a good way of making the situation even worse because it flies in the face of everything the National Health Service stands for. Free treatment for everybody at the point of...
2: Blah, blah, blah, blah. Tell me, Mr. Travers, do you smoke?
3: Well, no. Not really.
2: Well, which is it? The ash on your waistcoat would suggest that you do.
3: I was a bit nervous. I had a cigarette outside.
2: And how about drink? How many units a week? More than 21?
3: Oh, well, that's an arbitrary figure plucked out of the air by the Department of Health back in the 70s.
2: Oh. So you peddle marketing nonsense as well, then?
3: Well,
2: forgive me, Mr. Travers. What I see before me is an alcohol-abusing nicotine addict who has no confidence in his own medical opinion. I'm confused. What on earth do you think qualifies you for this executive position?
3: Well, over 25 years of service at the...
2: I do believe you're going to say coalface, aren't you? We're talking about a hospital, not a pit, even though the lifts might be similar.
3: Look, I really need this job. I've just got divorced. There's the children's school fees, some debts.
2: The truth at last. Poking its head up like the first daffodil of spring. Mr. Travers, if you're a fit person to run a health trust, then the moon is made of cheese, and my name is not Graham Patterson. And talking of cheese, you're keeping me from my luncheon. Good morning. Oh, this is the life, Elgar. Back on the source. Job satisfaction, dinner on the table. On the floor, in your case. Guardian Society. Where will Graham Patterson strike next? Just put your paw somewhere. Go on. Anywhere. British Nuclear Fuels looking for a press officer. They won't know what hit them. Sprint Council Social Services. That will be like taking candy from a baby. Go. Yeah. Yes. Oh, hello, Matt. Yes, Graham Patterson here. Oh, thank you, that's very kind of you. I'm a mere catalyst, really, revealing what's already there. Next Tuesday? Yes, absolutely. Where is it? Where won't they be expecting the Spanish Inquisition this time? Ah, very upmarket. Graham Patterson again, is it? Oh, better wear a cravat for that.
4: Oh, hello, Beardy.
2: Quentin Lejeune to you.
4: Yeah, me too. What have we got today, then?
2: I've only just started reading the notes because my attention's been elsewhere.
4: Yeah, you nearly finished that bowl of rice crackers yourself. Oi, Sonny, can we have a refill over here, please?
2: It appears to be some sort of restructuring of a media company.
5: Great, isn't it? Free snacks, posh name, West End Hotel, £250 a day. Who want to run British Gas or the Olympic Committee when you can be guys like us deciding their fate? Have your lunch and you're at the pictures by the afternoon. Minimum stress.
2: Yes, an unusual take on man's desire to make his mark on the world.
5: Talk about making a mark. You see that pilot they put in charge of London Transport, the one who gave his wife a jet? That was one of mine. Teach him to do me for fair judging.
2: Dave, would you just excuse me for a moment?
5: Yeah. And hurry that waiter up with the crackers. Who appointed the staff here, cowboys?
2: Hello, Ping. What are you doing here?
6: Ed, will you stop stalking me, yeah? Talk to the accounts department. This is only, like, the most important day of my life.
2: Why? Is Johnny Depp brunching here or something?
6: No, it's my job interview.
2: Ah.
6: And I've got to get my head round this role-play, pretending to impress a new client.
2: It wouldn't be Quentin Lejeune, would it?
6: Yes, but how do... OMG.
0: Right, I'll just sit at the back and let you guys talk turkey.
2: Thank you. So, Ping.
6: Yeah? Yes.
2: It's a very interesting name. How did it come about?
6: Well, like, my real name's Pandora, which is really embarrassing, and there's four others at the agency already, and, like, my family's name is Ingleby Thomas, so it's like squashing the whole thing together, but I really, really like your books. God, they're brilliant.
2: Oh, that's encouraging. What do you particularly like about them?
6: Oh, I just like all the stuff that's in them.
2: You mean the writing?
6: Yeah, I really, really like your writing.
2: Good. You wouldn't mind just saying that again, would you?
6: I really, really like your writing, Quentin.
2: That's so refreshing, because you wouldn't believe some of the agents I've had to deal with. They don't return your phone calls, they expect you to work for nothing, they never take you out to lunch.
6: Oh, that's not how I do it. I like to have automatic lunch.
2: Where, in a pub?
6: No, in a proper three-star place with pudding, wine and everything.
2: How many bottles?
7: Sorry to interrupt, but aren't we getting a bit bogged down in detail here?
2: Yes, sorry. So, Ping, if I were to come to you as a client, you'd guarantee me encouragement, personal touch, one-to-one attention?
6: Oh, yeah, totally one-to-one attention.
2: In fact, you'd treat me as though I were the only client on your books.
6: Absolutely. I treat you as if you were my only client.
2: Hmm. Good.
6: With automatic lunch.
2: Excellent. Well, I think that's covered pretty much everything.
0: So, what did you think of your candidates, guys?
5: Well, Matt, I like Pepsi.
2: You mean you fancied her?
5: No, well, yeah, obviously, but I like what she said.
0: Yes, I did too, when you asked her how she saw herself as an agent.
5: Yeah, very affecting, I found that.
2: What did she do, offer not to take her 10%?
5: No, she described herself as a good shepherd, wanting to look after me like one of her flock.
2: Well, I'm afraid she stole that wholesale from a speech at a funeral service last week.
5: Did she?
0: Well, that's a tick in the wrong box.
5: So she's a bit unscrupulous. That's what you want in an agent, isn't it?
0: Hardly reflects well on us, though, does it?
2: No, the one I liked was the little girl, what was her name? Georgiana, was it? The Ping. That's it, Ping. As you can see, my boxes are positively disintegrating under the sheer weight of ticks.
5: Cool. Okay. Hang on a minute. How do you know she heard it at a funeral service? Whose funeral was it?
2: Ah, here comes the man with the rice crackers. Tuesday. Never having knowingly committed an altruistic act in a professional context before, I was surprised by the agreeable sensation brought on by knowing that my efforts at getting Ping rehired had worked. Less agreeable and rather more familiar was the letter telling me my role-playing days were over, as a consequence of not declaring an interest as a client of Matt's client. Dave Wang, on the other hand, continued his steady progress to world domination.
8: Ah, I see George Galloway's been appointed the new ambassador to Israel, Elgar. It's got Dave's handiwork written all over it. Hello?
9: Hi, Ed.
8: Ah, Pandora.
9: Yeah.
8: Seriously, Ping, thank you again for the wonderful high-calorie lunch the other day. Did you get my thank-you note?
9: Yeah, love the Latin bit. Now, Ed, how do you fancy doing a book?
8: Certainly. New novel, perhaps? Collection of my unbroadcast radio plays.
9: I think it's high time you did a travel book, yeah?
8: Oh, that's very tempting. In the style of Paul Theroux, Patrick Lee Fermor.
9: Kevin Peterson.
8: Right. Where's he going? And would I have to meet him?
9: The Lake District, and no, you'd only do the walks.
8: Oh, dear God.
9: Only $2,000, but it'd be brilliant for lowering your cholesterol.
10: Ed Reardon's Week starred Christopher Douglas with Stephanie Cole, John Fortune, Matt Green, Sally Hawkins, Rita May, Jeffrey McGiven, John Luke Roberts, Kim Wall, Jeffrey Whitehead and Katie Wicks. It was written by Christopher Douglas and Andrew Nichols. The producer was Dawn Ellis.

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4: 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Like it?
5: 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What the well-cared-for cat has for dinner.
6: Oh, come in, Smithers. 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Orange juice.
7: No, sir. 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
6: 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Thank you.
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9: Jeremy Hardy speaks to the nation. A series of lectures in which Jeremy Hardy sets sail on the airwaves like a tall ship, only short. This week, how to be happy.
10: Hello and welcome to the sixth and final program of the series, in which we are joined, as usual, by Gordon Kennedy and also by a newcomer to the series, Caroline Leddy. Now, Caroline, you've just joined the programme, which is a bit pointless because we're finishing tonight, but thanks for coming.
11: That's all right.
10: Have you had your tea?
11: Yeah, I'm fine.
10: Are you sure you don't want any money or anything?
11: No, honestly, I had to come into town anyway.
10: Okay, well, perhaps you'd like to start by reading out a letter from a listener.
11: Certainly. This one comes from Mrs. Oswald of Moseley, near Birmingham. She writes, "Dear Mr. Hardy, I have a small east-facing garden with a soft clay soil. The centrepiece is presently a small cherry tree, but it fails to bloom, and I've been thinking of replacing it with a gallows so that I can hold public hangings in the summer when the garden gets the sunlight in the early morning. How deep should I bed the gibbet in so that it's not pulled over by the weight of the condemned?"
10: Well, Mrs. Oswald, strictly speaking, although a private person can carry out a citizen's arrest, the killing of prisoners can only be done by police officers during arrest or back at the station. Now, Gordon,
12: we also have a letter from Nikki, a student at the University of Central Englandshire, who writes to you, "Dear Sir or Madam, I am writing a dissertation on the subject of whether radio comedy influences the way that people drive and make the tea. I thought that since all listeners to your programme fall into one of those social groups, you might have some insight into the patterns of motoring and meal preparation amongst those waiting for the archers."
10: Well, Nikki, thank you for your letter. I'm afraid I don't have up-to-date figures on that, but I am sending you a signed copy of my self-help book for students called Study Something Important. Now on with the lecture. As anyone who walked into the kitchen or started their engine 2 or more minutes ago will know, tonight's subject is how to be happy. In a previous programme, we looked at how to bear up under the strain, and tonight we shall endeavour to reach a wholly new level of consciousness where we're actually in quite a good mood. I have to admit straight away that cheery is not a word which has often been applied to my disposition. I tried to read Sylvia Plath and I just thought, yeah, so. But I shall do my best to shed some light on how we might all face the day with gladder hearts. By my calculations, only about 1 in 10 people throw open the curtains in the morning and feel glad to be alive. The rest of us wake up feeling as if we've been savagely beaten. Franz Kafka is perhaps overly pessimistic because it's also quite rare to wake up and find you've been turned into a giant insect, unless you're supposed to be getting married that day and your mates thought it would be a good laugh. Generally, the worse you feel in the morning, the better the time you had the night before. If you wake up feeling marvellous, it means no one rang and there was nothing on telly apart from something that doesn't conclude till next week, so you lost the will to live and got an early night. Or it may be that you had a great night but took precautions to prevent the hangover. You will really notice the difference if you remember to drink 2 pints of water before going to sleep, because you'll wake up to find you've wet the bed. But it is possible to wake up feeling relieved in a different sense, that is to wake up and find something was only a bad dream. You might, if you are a heartless and miserly businessman, wake up on Christmas Day glad that you haven't missed it and you still have a chance to send a turkey to Bob Cratchit's house. But it's more likely that you'll wake up glad that you got all the redundancy notices out in time for Christmas so you can relax and enjoy your break. The conscience is very limited when it comes to the wealthy and powerful. Much as we would like to imagine that Michael Heseltine wakes up in the night screaming, the fact is that he probably sleeps more soundly than any of us. He knows that when he wakes, he will be pampered and preened and listened to without question, because he's in the Today studio at 8 o'clock. To give him credit, he is extraordinarily coherent at that time of the morning. Most of us would say, oh, I don't know, I've just got up, haven't I? And to be honest, the Today programme is about all I can stand to listen to at that time of day. I've certainly never understood the appeal of the Big Breakfast. Anyone who's that cheerful in the morning should be made to read transcripts of the Nuremberg trials until they calm down. And the programme gives us no reason to be happy, it simply demands that we are. It's the same with radio DJs. Who does the breakfast show is a vitally important issue for the nation. Perhaps there's a fear that unless we are all summoned to the paddy fields by someone with his own unique brand of quirky humour, we'll all phone in sick and the country will just grind to a halt. Everyone would say, no, I'm going to put Radio 4 on and hear what that Methodist lay preacher has to say about pausing to reflect. Although it's not good to linger too long in front of your own reflection, because it can be quite traumatic at that time of the morning. The only comfort is that you discover you haven't gone blind in one eye, it's just your top lip is folded across your face. But even if we do listen to the Methodist, it only takes a moment and then we crack on. We've had our thought for the day and that was somebody else's. The Today programme isn't a wacky breakfast show, but it does have its own personality, steady and structured, pleasant and jocund, and the people chosen to do thought for the day have to fit in with that. I've been able to obtain a tape of auditions held to find people whose presentational style will be bearable at 7:45 in the morning.
0: Okay, darling, could you just give us your name and start your piece whenever you're comfortable?
11: Elaine Winterbourne, Vicar's wife. Good morning. Last week, I went into the corner shop where the proprietor, Mr. Mohammed, has always been so kind and helpful and works late into the evening serving a small community with many essential grocery items. And I thought to myself, what a pity he'll go to hell for opening on Sunday. He and his fellow blasphemers would allow the Lord Jesus into their lives, they might be saved. But as things stand, they're off to the inferno with the Sikhs and the Jews. I have many friends in the church who are sodomites or liberals. In fact, I send them hate mail, although I don't sign it.
0: Thank you, my darling. That's great. And could we have the happy rabbi now?
10: Yes, here.
0: Okay, rabbi, just give us your full name and then start your piece when you're ready.
10: Rabbi Leonard Black. Hello. As the festival of Yom Kippur approaches, I am reminded of the story of the family on their way to the funeral. They're all waiting to leave the house when one of the dead man's sons notices his brother hasn't come downstairs. So he runs upstairs and finds his brother stooping the au pair. He says, Morris, what do you think you're doing? Mo says, I'm so upset, I don't know what I'm doing. Ladies and gentlemen, I just flew down from Leeds, and boy, my arms are tired.
0: Yes, so thank you, Lenny, dear. Thank you. Could we have Mary Walsh now, please?
13: Good morning. We hear so often these days some dig against the priesthood, some remark about the failings of bishops. I take these remarks personally because I'm the daughter of a Catholic priest. If you're listening, Dad, Mum's getting a bit short and says, could you get a check in the post?
0: Yes, thank you, my sweetness. Who's next, please?
6: Reverend Dr. Grandmaster Flash Mawinney, moderator of the Black Preceptory of the Red Hand of the Loyal Orange Order.
0: In your own time, Reverend.
6: She retold and had a beautiful
0: Reverend. Reverend!
6: Are you not getting that in there?
0: Yes, it's great, my lovely. Only could we lose the drummers and flute players? It's just the marching is causing a bit too much vibration.
6: The marching tradition has been part of my culture for 9,000 years.
0: Oh, I'm sure it has, my darling. But we're all very excited about the possibility of you doing something unaccompanied. Some sort of solo, oral, traditionate talking thing.
6: Well, I could give you a bit of my sermon on religious tolerance.
0: Great. Would that be for or against?
6: Against?
0: Okay, my sweet. Look, ask my secretary for the address of Talk Radio. It's only a short walk, but it does go past a Catholic church.
6: Ah, thank you. Come on, lad.
10: When we listen to the Today programme, it's almost as though our radio knows we've woken up in a foul mood and is socialising us again, and we want to be socialised. We've been asleep, and that's actually quite a weird thing to be. Sometimes you can wake up suddenly and feel a sense of panic, especially if you doze off in the day. You're woken from the deepest sleep by a voice saying, that was Celine Dion, and you think, but that's impossible. The clock says it's only 3 minutes later, and yet it seems like years since the record started. And if someone is sleepwalking, you're not supposed to wake them up, because it can be very traumatic. Although I don't see why. Some of us spend our lives shuffling from one room to another in a barely conscious state, muttering, what did I come in here for? But no one quite knows what happens when we sleep. Some people keep a notepad next to the bed, although a bucket is often more useful. But it can be interesting to make a note of your dreams before you forget them, so that you can build up a diary of your subconscious mind and see if you can work out how completely sick in the head you are. Even the most run-of-the-mill dreams, unaffected by chemical influence, seem to end with us sitting naked on the top deck of a bus, unable to explain to the conductor because our words turn to blancmange as we speak. Apparently. So, maybe it's better not to dwell too much on our own weirdness. If you are going to attempt to be happier, it will mean enjoying each moment as it comes. Unfortunately, we are constantly under pressure to think about the future. We're told we'll all be happier if we plan for the future, for the life we don't yet know. We can have no peace unless we're covered for all eventualities. You can't have your money now, because you might need it later on, when you lose your job or get sick. But why have it then? You'll only spend it. Why not just burn 40% of your income as you go along to stop it falling into the wrong hands? We're told we must make our money work for us. My money already works for me. It goes down the curry house and brings my dinner home. It washes the car. It sows and grows and harvests wheat, mills it and bakes it into bread. It brings bananas from the Caribbean all the way to Streatham. All the things I would do myself if I had the time. My money does all this for me. I can't ask it to go out and earn a living as well. Besides, who is it who's telling us to invest? Why do they want us to tie our money up for a long time? Because it's going to work for them. Follow it if you don't believe me. Ideally, we'll invest in something high risk. That's supposed to make us feel very mature and sophisticated. We give someone we don't remotely trust lots of our money, and there's no guarantee we'll ever see any of it ever again. And that's supposed to make us feel like solid citizens. And then we go snivelling to the Daily Telegraph when it all goes horribly wrong. Now, maybe I'm not a smart investor. I'm not even a betting man most of the time, but last November I walked into a betting shop and put £10 on the Spice Girls to be Christmas number one. A month later, I picked up 80 quid. Now, I make that a monthly return of 800%, or to put it another way, a per capita rate of 9,600%. Money box, kiss my arse. Now, Caroline and Gordon, have you got your finances in order?
11: Yeah, I just went into the post office, looked at what was on offer, and now I'm completely provided for my old age.
10: What did you get?
11: A stair lift. Honestly, it's brilliant. It's changed my life.
10: But you're only 35.
11: I know, but I've stopped eating meat, so I'm not steady on my feet as I used to be.
10: So that's all you've got, a stair lift?
11: No, I've got a bleeper as well.
10: What's that for?
11: Well, when there's a power cut, I light the bottom of the stairs and set my alarm off, and a neighbour comes and gives me a piggyback.
10: Right, now, Gordon, you're Scottish.
14: Yeah, oh, what? What, you're going to ask me if we're all thrifty and pennywise widows who collect hazelnuts in our teeth to pile them up to spell out the word miser?
10: No, I was going to ask if the Protestant work ethic is strong in Scotland.
12: Well, it is possible for Catholics to get jobs. But the Lodge does pull more strings, if you know what I mean.
10: Indeed. Thrift is, of course, meant to be a virtue. We are supposed to revile people who blow prize money or redundancy pay in a spending spree, but you can't help admiring them, because it was great while it lasted. Money can't bring you happiness unless you spend a huge amount of it all in one go. And the money that's the most fun is the money you didn't have to work for. Ask the chairman of any privatised utility. And look at the contestants on a game show. They win tat, they win nothing, but it's great because it's a prezzy. It's a crappy car. Brucey might say it's beautiful, but he'd no more be seen in it than he'd be seen without that lavatory seat cover on his head. Game show prizes are nothing.
12: An electric butter knife. A flossing machine. A crystal fridge magnet. Ladies and gents, matching beige things.
10: But they're prizes and they're tangible. You don't want them and they're worth about £140 total. But it's more exciting than winning.
12: 12 monthly payments of £11.67.
10: It's even dismal when they win a lump sum of £140 in cash, because you know they'll use it to pay some bills. If it was 30 quid, they'd blow it in the services on the way home. And at least that way they'd end up with some sweets, a Glen Campbell CD, and a video for the kids. Winning on TV game shows is never going to change a life, but gambling can. Lives are destroyed by compulsive gambling, but there's also that tiny possibility of serious money. People who are poor and spend £10 or £20 a week on lottery tickets are deemed to be fair game by the organisers. I hope you're listening to this, Gordon. And and as dupes by everyone else. But what's interesting is how many people who consider themselves to have a reasonably comfortable life buy lottery tickets. How many bored housewives, sick of smiling loyally by the side of their successful husband, are down the newsagent the second he leaves for the office, hoping to win the jackpot and show the smug, stupid bastard. No wonder the Tories introduced it. Their wives must have been on at them constantly. But of course, you're not going to win the lottery. People do, but you won't. Not knowing your luck. And of the people who have won £17 million, none of them have been asked whether they bought more or less than 17 million lottery tickets in that particular week. So you have to look at other ways of attempting happiness. You can't invest all your hopes in what might be. If the present really is too awful to bear, it's best to lock it away and remember to take it out when the auntie who gave it you comes to visit. But should we just blot reality out? Someone once said, ignorance is bliss. I don't know who it was, but strangely it doesn't seem to matter anymore. But is it really true we're better off not knowing things? I'm not going to answer that because it'll only upset you. Children in particular get lied to in a spirit of sheltering. We assume it's nice for them to believe there's a Santa Claus. What are we thinking of? We pay for all this crap, schlep it home from Batteries Not Included World, and then get no thanks because we've given the credit to some old bearded weirdo who works in a department store 2 weeks a year. As far as children are concerned, we think that fantasy gives them more pleasure than the truth. If we could, we'd protect them from all the horrible things they have to learn about. We wish they could always be innocent. Of course, they could still go to prison, but at least there's a chance they'd be released in 15 or 20 years. But we also try to make children appreciate things by threatening them with what life could be like. That's why it's a bad idea to send children to boarding school. You've got no ammunition left because you've done the cruelest thing you could ever do. Traditionally, British children have always been taught at the earliest possible age that life is dreadful for people who aren't British. Foreigners can dance and do lovely weaving, but they've all got leprosy. which is caused by British children not holding enough bring and buy sales. And what is this supposed to make children feel? That they should be happy with their lot? That they're doing their bit by taking part? Why don't we suggest that if they want to help people in the Southern Hemisphere, they should ask their parents for any old hammers? Take them to their nearest British aerospace factory and smash up Hawk jets due for export to Indonesia. Teach them that helping others can be fun. But of course, you shouldn't indoctrinate children, unless it's to tell them that the police are nice because you can stroke their horses, soldiers are brave men who protect the Queen and play the trumpet, God is in his heaven, the Falklands are ours, and the answer to the world's problems is going through your parents' cupboards looking for used odour eaters to be recycled and used in water filtration. The trouble is, we want children to be happy, but at the same time we're trying to explain things to them. They have to learn, for example, that various people are not going to be around forever. That's why when a presenter is going to leave a children's programme, young viewers are warned every week for several months, so that the shock is not too great for them. Then they are subjected to a whole programme dedicated to that person's illustrious career on the show, as if kids give a toss who the presenters are. They have to sit through endless footage showing all the years of the one who's leaving being allowed to have a go at every aspect of rigorous military training apart from the all-important killing part. Children become aware very early on that they are not getting the whole truth. Within days of being born, they hear friends of their parents say, "Oh, he's beautiful," although detectable in the voice is, "Good God." That reminds me, I must take the ET video back to the video store. And because parents are trying to control children, protect them and enlighten them all at the same time, we end up confusing them with a lot of mixed messages. They are supposed to be suspicious of strangers, but not scream, "Get away from me, you filthy old man," when the clown hands them a balloon at a party. They are supposed to tell the truth, but gloss over the fact that mum and dad sometimes roll fat, hairy cigarettes even though they don't smoke. They're not supposed to swear, but we giggle uncontrollably when they do. We want them to play Mary or Joseph in the school nativity, but we also let slip that we're not entirely convinced by the plot. Teachers are increasingly aware that religious education may not be fully backed up at home, so they're doing their best to turn the nativity into a kind of half-modernized, accessible story of everyday folk in bizarre circumstances.
15: Mary! You look surprised. Has something happened?
13: Yes, Joseph. An angel has told me I'm going to have a baby. He will be the Son of God.
15: That is wonderful news.

0: tax. Come on, get on the donkey.
1: Oh, Joseph, we have tried 17 inns and each innkeeper had to do a song. I cannot travel any further.
2: Hello.
0: Please help us. My wife has travelled many miles.
2: I would help, but there's a Red Dwarf convention in town. No, wait. I have an idea. There are no beds. Bethlehem is full. Have it in the straw. Who needs hospital?
1: That is very kind of you. I heard about these manure buffs at my MCT group.
2: After the baby was born, the rest of the class were used up by making them shepherds, but only the three with the best dressing gowns got speaking parts. Three wise men also came to the stable to see the baby Jesus. On the way, they stopped to tell Herod a new king was born, which wasn't such a wise move. The shepherds and the wise men brought gifts to the baby.
0: Look, Mary, visitors!
1: Please, Joseph, not now. I need some time with my baby. This place is a pigsty, and if your mother comes to stay, I'm going to blow my bloody stack.
2: And so, Jesus grew up from a plastic doll into the King of the Jews. We hope you have enjoyed our Christmas story, which may or may not be true.
3: We really should, as a society, decide whether religion in schools is likely to bring happiness to children or whether it's done to keep parents happy. Most schools are now very good at embracing the many faiths that exist in our multicultural society, although very few celebrate a special day for the children whose parents think it's all cobblers. Maybe it's the fault of atheists for not having our own festival where we each give each other fossils and eat sweets that represent the body of evidence for evolution. Actually, pagans don't get much of a look in at school either, because it would give the game away about the Christians nicking all their festivals. The justification most frequently given for forcing children to take religion on board when they've got a million and one other things to worry about is that it helps give them a sense of right and wrong. But it's no help at all. The Lord didn't say, don't snatch. Or if you can't be sensible with that golden calf, I'm going to put it away until you're older. Rather than wading through pages and pages of the Bible or the Quran to find a bit where it says, pull not thy sister's hair, for hair pulling is mine, saith the Lord, you can simply say, don't do that, she doesn't like it. Which expresses perfectly the concept that humanity shares common needs and feelings, and just as we experience distress, so do others. So the distress of others is equal or at least comparable to our own. I'm a boring you. And a violation of the rights of one person is a violation of the rights of us all, which is sort of what religious people are saying, except that they think that's ridiculous. Nobody will ever believe me if I say that. I'll have to back it up with something more plausible, like a messiah who can surf unaided. But of course, religion exists not so much to give us a code for living, but to help us forget the things that make us miserable. It's one of those palliatives that offer temporary relief but leave us feeling worse than we did before. We try religion, drugs, drink, therapy and tiramisu and end up disillusioned, burnt out, hungover, self-obsessed and fat. But at this point, in the closing moments of the lecture, I feel I should ask whether we in this country can ever really be happy. Being miserable is so much a part of British culture that we'd be lost without it. In this, we are completely different from the Americans. In America, the pursuit of happiness is a constitutional right. In this country, anyone considering it would have to put in a planning application. Our idea of leaving our worries on the doorstep is closing down mental hospitals. So when we try to borrow from American culture, we get it terribly wrong. When a British entertainer attempts to use the phrase, give it up, you really think he should listen to his own advice. An American can run on stage and say, do you feel all right? It would sound preposterous if I did that. It would come out wrong. It would be, do you feel all right? You're looking a bit peaky. Are you working too hard? hatefully cretinous programmes like the Big Breakfast, Noel's House Party and Last Chance Lottery all try to capture the exuberance of Americana, and an embarrassed British audience try to get into the spirit. But you know they're thinking, well, at least we're all in it together. We in Britain think any banal activity is tremendous if everyone gets to take part, although we don't extend the same approach to tertiary education or housing. We love amateur nights, talent shows, karaoke, Elvis impersonators. We can be entertained for hours watching someone who's not very good at what they're doing. That's why we call out telecom engineers. People will practice juggling in the park or do a feeble street act in a shopping precinct so that the rest of us can watch them dropping things. And yet surely a circus skill should be something we marvel at. It should have mystery and magic, the Inquisition condemning it as devilry. We shouldn't see jugglers going on record breakers and talking about how they get in shape for their big juggle. But they do, and they say the great thing about juggling is anyone can do it. But that's the terrible thing about it. Anyone can defecate, but that doesn't make it cabaret. Except in Holland. And what is fun about a fun run? Hundreds of people all doing exactly the same thing at the same time. If you want to pile onto the streets and stop traffic, it should be to support the Liverpool Dockers, not to be seen on Tower Bridge dressed as Wile E. Coyote. Well, having expressed my hatred of audience participation, I think it's time for my question and answer session. Ask Mr. Hardy. So the lovely Martha is there with a microphone. If everybody... There's a man there.
4: Would it be appropriate, you've brought it up already, that we have a whip round for the Liverpool Dockers after the show?
3: I think it would be extremely appropriate, but I don't think the BBC would be very pleased. have you got a bucket?
4: Got a large pocket.
3: Well, if we give the money to you, will you promise to give it to the Liverpool Dockers? Well, if anyone wants to do that, if anyone wants to give me loads of money, I will pass it on to Liverpool, because I know them all, personally. Honest. Don't trust me now, do you? You think I'll piss it up the wall on administration, don't you? Of course, I'll have to get a taxi to Liverpool and I'll have to have lunch on the way and all. Somebody, the gentleman here.
5: What did your parents do to try and make you happy and why didn't it work?
3: I'll give you an idea about my parents. When I was about 14, they said, what would you like for Christmas? I said, I'll get me a record. And my father bought me the original BBC recording of Under Milk Wood with Richard Burton. And it's bloody marvellous, but you can't really sort of invite girls round. It was a slow black night. You got any slide? Anyone else? Somebody, woman in the front row, hand up, yeah.
6: I wondered what you told your own children about Santa.
3: What I've told my own child about Santa? Well, I've told her that she exists. She. Well, of course. Yes, of course. Being a progressive family, I say it. Santa is an Afro-Caribbean woman who lives with her partner, St. Bernadette. And they run a vegan creche. A vegan creche would be a terrifying thing, wouldn't it? Just pasty, pallid white children going... You pass me the Duplo. One last question before we all have to go and get some sleep.
7: What would make you happy?
3: Oh, I don't know. Questions, questions, questions. God. I'm afraid I have got to stop there. I'm sorry to say that the BBC bosses have taken me off the air on the pathetic pretext that the series is over. So, good night, Britain.
8: 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The producer was David Tyler and the programme was a positive production for the BBC, the corporation that put the cost in costume drama.
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0: we present Brothers-in-Law, a radio adaptation by Richard Waring of the television series, which was based on the original book by Henry Cecil, starring Richard Briers with Richard Waring and John Glyn Jones. Episode 5, Counsel's Opinion.
1: There you are.
2: Morning, Alec.
1: Got another brief for you here, sir. Mr. Grimes says, would you let him have your opinion?
2: Interesting one, isn't it?
1: I couldn't say, sir. I got rather engrossed in the brief Mr. Blagrove's reading at the moment. Now, that was interesting.
2: Yes, well, Henry does tend to have all the luck, doesn't he?
1: Why, what's yours, sir?
2: Bagshot versus the Ionized Pipe and Guttering Supply Company. That's something to set the heart racing and the blood pounding, isn't it? I imagine Mr. Blagrove's landed something with a little more human interest.
1: Oh, yes, indeed. Quite spicy, if you'll forgive the phrase.
2: Oh, Lord. He'll be even more cocky than usual, I suppose. I know. I shan't ask him about it. That'll be the best thing, yes. I won't say a word to him about it. I'll just go in and sit down and immerse myself in Ionized Pipe and Guttering.
3: Oh, morning, Roger.
2: What? Oh, morning, Henry.
3: Got a brief, have you?
2: Yes, and if you don't mind, I'd like to get down to it right away.
3: Mm-hmm, certainly, old boy. You dive in.
2: Thank you.
3: I saw your brief outside. No wonder you can't wait to start. I'll get up too. Oh, blimey. Oh, blimey. Good grief.
2: Henry, I am trying to read a brief.
3: So my old boy, but my eyeballs keep dropping into my lap.
2: Well, kindly restrain yourself.
3: Yes, yes, certainly, old man. Sorry.
2: Thank you.
3: No. Oh, oh dear. Oh, blimey!
2: Henry!
3: Oh, mate!
2: Henry!
3: This makes Lady Chatterley look like a forestry commission report.
1: Excuse me, gentlemen. Mr. Grimes wants a book.
3: No wonder George Wedgworth couldn't resist talking about this one, eh, Alec?
1: Your brief? Oh, yes, sir.
2: George Wedgworth?
3: Yes, he was the barrister who had this brief originally.
2: What happened?
3: Are you sure you can tear yourself away from the pipe and guttering?
2: What happened?
3: Well, the police are trying to close down the Ooh La La Club.
2: What's the Ooh La La Club?
3: Well, it's hardly the Athenaeum.
1: It's one of those natural striptease clubs.
3: Yes, you know, all-star non-stop nudes and pay through the nose for no-star non-alcoholic brandy.
2: Yes, but look, what about Wedgworth?
1: Well, the police briefed him to prosecute the club.
3: Yes, but somebody heard him spilling the juiciest details of the case in the Feathers. You know, that pub in Fleet Street where all our clerks say what they really think of us.
1: Oh, now, Mr. Blagrove.
2: That was a pretty silly thing for Wedgworth to do.
1: Well, that wasn't all he did, sir.
2: What?
3: No, Wedgworth also went and had a personal deco at the artistic entertainment.
1: And while he was there, he found himself talking to one of the defendant's witnesses.
3: Oh, good Lord, it's bad enough to talk to one of your own witnesses, even with a solicitor present. But it's pretty well a capital offence to talk to one of the other five witnesses. Wedgworth hasn't been disbarred at all, but...
2: Really?
1: The solicitors for the police were furious and took the brief away from him.
3: So it's come to us. One's sorry for Wedgworth and all that, but really a bloke of his experience should have known better.
2: He certainly should. Good heavens, the first thing you're taught, isn't it? Your brief is confidential. Don't discuss the details outside chambers. Even I know that.
3: And if even you knew that... Ah, well, excuse me, I must get back to the Ooh La La. You know, I shall always feel I've missed something in life. Never having seen Monique and her dance of desire with a frogman.
4: What's that book, Alec?
1: Oh, yes, here you are, Mr. Grimes.
4: Thank you. Well, how are you getting on, Blagrove? Nasty little case, don't you think? Nasty little case.
3: Extremely unpleasant.
4: Yes.
3: Though I wouldn't say the Beetle Crushers came out of it quite untarnished.
4: Beetle Crushers?
3: Yes, the two plainclothes chaps who reported the Ooh La La Club. Mm-hmm. They sat through the entertainment five times before their natural revulsion asserted itself.
4: That's a good point, my dear fellow, it's a good point. Now, you make a note of it, note it down. Thursby, look, I'd like you to write me an opinion on this brief, if you'd be so kind. Personally, I'm in two minds whether our client wise to sue. Well, you'll read all about it in there. Read all about it. Read all about it.
2: Oh, shut up. This makes five briefs I've got to do the paperwork on now.
3: Junior pupil's perks. Pity you won't have time to hear about Mademoiselle X.
2: Mademoiselle X?
3: Never mind, old boy. You said you got five briefs.
2: Just a minute. What about Mademoiselle X?
3: Beg your pardon?
2: Come on, Henry.
3: You can spare a moment, can you?
2: But...
3: Well, believe it or not, Monique and her frogman only open with a version. First turn on, strictly an hors d'oeuvre. The main course, it seems, was this Mademoiselle X. She photographs herself with an instant developing camera and then auctions the snaps. Not, I'm afraid, for charity.
2: Good. No.
3: Right. Well, you better get on with your two new briefs. Give us a shout if they're sexy.
2: Yes, yes, I know, yes. Ha, can see straight away that this new one's quite a different proposition.
3: Hmm? Make your whistle, will it?
4: Well,
3: oh, give us a peep.
4: Henry, I'm still reading.
3: Oh, come on, I wasn't selfish about my Dance of Desire.
4: Oh, I know. Well, I mean, it doesn't look much on the surface. But in my opinion, just scratch that surface and...
3: For heaven's sake, you'll fill the place with dogs. What's it all about?
4: Well, the plaintiff's an MP.
3: Oh, that sounds promising. I've heard they're real lads after an all-night sitting. Who is it?
4: Biggs.
3: Biggs.
4: Hector Biggs.
3: Never heard of him.
4: Member for Chiddingly West.
3: Chiddingly West? No, sorry, Roger. I can't see the public queuing for number one court.
4: Well, he's suing a lady.
3: Ah, now this sounds more like it.
4: Mrs. Pyman.
3: Mrs., it gets even better.
4: A widow.
3: Oh, what a shame.
4: Now, listen, Biggs wants a painting back. He says he only lent it to Mrs. Pyman. She says it was a gift.
3: Is Biggs married?
4: No.
3: No. Sorry, Roger. It's come to pieces in your hands.
4: He's nearly engaged.
3: Sorry. I was more excited about the ionized guttering.
5: Yeah. What do you think, Thursby? Biggs and Pyman, what do you think?
4: Well, it's most interesting.
5: Ah, do you gather a fairly long-term liaison between the two of them at some time? Hmm?
4: Well, I haven't finished reading it yet.
5: Ah, it's on the first page here, my dear fellow. Look, what? Right there. Once enjoyed an acquaintanceship with Mrs. Pyman. Oh, and it's vital to our case, my dear boy. What precisely would the judge think he meant for that? You look at it again and let me know, my dear fellow. Let me know.
3: Well, Mr. Thursby, from your vast experience of life, love, and ladies, what does Mr. Biggs mean by that?
4: Well...
3: Not very much, I'm afraid, or Grimy Boy wouldn't have handed you the brief. Sorry, Roger, but you can't really expect my sort of case till you're a man of the world. And a couple of quick nibbles at your girlfriend's earlobe on the front porch don't make you that. So, cheer up. You do well with your star-crossed lovers there, and then set yourself up as a guttering expert. In no time at all, you'll be absolutely swamped with briefs every time something licentious takes place on a hot tin roof.

0: Oh, Roger, you must come to Mother's party.
1: Darling, I'd love to, but I brought a pile of briefs. I mean, look.
0: Well, couldn't you bring them with you? Sit down suddenly and say you must do a bit of work. Mother would be terribly impressed.
1: Bring the briefs with me? These are confidential.
0: Are they, darling? Well, I think it's wonderful they've got such faith in you.
1: Thank you.
0: No, I mean, I'm so proud, Roger. Really, I am. That's why I want to show you off at Mother's. Oh, do come. It's only cocktails, and I'm sure you should give your poor brain a rest.
1: Poor brain's right. I mean, just look at all this. Most of the pupils get one case at a time. They saddle me with five.
0: Well, that's because you're so clever. You mustn't be modest, Roger.
1: No. Well, I'm flattered, actually, but the responsibility is a big strain.
0: Well, you put your feet up for a moment. Here's a footstool. That's right. Now have a little rest and then come on to Mother's for a couple of martinis. Hmm? Mm-hmm. It'll do you good. Recharge your batteries. And tomorrow morning you'll be able to stand up in court, point your finger at the murderer and shatter them all with your cry of, J'accuse!
1: J'accuse? And that's what all laymen think. You're possessed with murder. As a matter of fact, criminal cases are rather boring. The best chaps do mostly civil work.
0: Like Bagshot and the ionized pipe and guttering.
1: What?
0: It's on the front of your brief.
1: Sally!
0: You say this isn't boring.
1: Sally, these are confidential.
0: I can't think why. Pipe and guttering, what can they have to hide?
1: That's not the point. I happen to have been entrusted with highly confidential information. This is the ionized pipe and guttering company.
0: All right. You will come to Mother's, won't you?
1: It's a small factory. Single-handed, we are taking on a whole chain of retail ironmongers.
0: Bully for you. Darling, you did promise, Mother.
1: And this brief concerns an MP.
0: Oh, an MP? Which one?
1: What? Sally, how many times have I said
0: that? Well, if I can't ask, why did you start to tell me?
1: What? Well, I wanted to show you that I don't just deal with guttering cases.
0: Well, what's this unnamed MP done?
1: He hasn't done anything. You see, there's a certain well-known society woman
0: who... I smell a triangle. Oh, darling. Do tell.
1: It's not a triangle, Sally. You're absolutely typical of the lay public. You all think we barristers deal with nothing but death or dishonor.
0: Well, some of them do. Oh, Roger, why can't they give you an interesting case?
1: This is an interesting case. I've hardly been able to put it down. It may not seem much on the surface. Not on the surface, not much. But scratch it, just scratch it. It's full of human character facets, basic urges overcoming the civilized...
0: All right, well, don't discuss it. Scratch it.
1: What?
0: You don't have to mention names.
1: No. Well, I suppose there can't be any harm, really. I mean, there are over 600 MPs.
0: That's right, so get scratching.
1: Yeah, well, this MP, my client, and this widow, they were friendly.
0: How friendly?
1: What? Well, I don't know. How do I know? Nothing excessive, like you and me, probably.
0: Nothing excessive, yes, I see.
1: Now, anyway, they had a mutual interest in art. And the MP lent her a quite valuable miniature, as she wanted to show it to some of her painter friends, you see. Well, then the MP took up with another woman. He's thinking of getting engaged to her, isn't it? And he and the first woman drifted apart.
0: And he asked for the miniature back?
1: Yes, but she claims he didn't lend it. He gave it to her.
0: And she's jolly well hanging on to it. Good for her.
1: Yeah, well, that remains to be seen, doesn't it? I have to give my opinion as to whether he should sue for the recovery of the miniature.
0: Quite interesting. Sounds just like old Biggs. He's always trotting round the galleries.
1: What?
0: Hector Biggs, he's an MP friend of Mother's.
1: Yes, well, talking of your mother's...
0: And I'm not sure that he isn't getting engaged.
1: Sally, I'll be round as soon as I've had a bath.
0: Roger, it isn't Biggs, is it?
1: Come on, out, please.
0: It is, it's Hector Biggs, Roger, I can see by your face.
1: Sally!
0: Hector Biggs, oh, I can't wait to tell Mother.
1: Your mother? Sally, you ought to breathe a word to your mother.
0: So I am right.
1: You mustn't tell anyone of it, it's confidential information.
0: Well, you shouldn't have spoken about it in the first place.
1: Well, you kept on with me. You said I only had dull cases, all I did was to try... What?
0: I'm trying to think whom I've seen about with old Biggs.
1: Sally!
0: Art lover, widow.
1: Oh, stop, Sally. Promise me you won't say anything. I've done the most terrible thing. Legal ethics demand
0: it's
1: that I...
0: It's not Molly Anstruther, is it?
1: No, it isn't.
0: Thank you. That eliminates one possibility.
2: Confidential.
0: Mother knows dozens of widows. All I know are... Oh, it is unfair.
1: Sally, I could be disbarred.
0: What?
1: I could, you know.
0: Disbarred? Telling me?
1: If it came out and they traced the leak to me, certainly. Honestly, only today I heard of a chap called Wedgworth, who's in terrible trouble for just this sort of thing.
0: Oh, well, of course I won't say a word, Roger.
1: Promise?
0: Well, not much of a story, is it? I mean, only knowing half of it. Now, if I knew the widow...
1: You promised?
0: Oh, all right. Well, don't be late or Henry will drunk everything.
1: Henry?
0: Mother asked him at the last moment. She's become a real legal eagle since your call to the bar. And you'll be able to crow it for Henry, won't you, darling? Him only having one case and you with five.

0: Oh, I'm snowed under, Mrs. Mannering. I honestly didn't think I'd be able to make your party tonight, but then I thought, give the old brain a rest. It's going to be a hard day in court tomorrow.
1: Really, Henry? What's the case?
0: Ah, sorry, I can't tell you the details.
1: But the details are always the best part.
0: Especially in this case of mine, but I'm afraid they're confidential till they come out in court.
1: What a pity.
0: Legal ethics, you know.
1: Oh, quite. I shouldn't have asked.
0: Well, for all I know, you might be concerned in the case as part of the other side.
1: Yes, I might, mightn't I?
0: Though I must say, I very much doubt it.
1: Well, it certainly seems a fascinating life.
0: Oh, it is, Mrs. Mannering. Though, to be honest, not always as fascinating as the Sunday papers would lead you to believe.
1: Oh, really? Oh, Harold! Do go on, Henry. There's someone I know would like to meet you. Harold!
0: Like to meet me? Oh, really?
1: Ah, he's coming. Now, what are you saying about your work?
0: Well, for a start, there's a great deal of hard grind before we hear those magic words. I do hereby call you to the bar and do publish you barrister. Damned hard work, if you'll forgive the expression.
1: Excuse me, Henry. Mm. Harold, I don't think you know Henry Blagrove.
2: No.
1: He's a barrister.
2: Oh, really?
0: Yes, how do you do? And I was just saying, there's a great deal of hard work reading law before you actually hear...
1: This is Judge Burford.
2: How do you do?
0: Before you... Judge Burford?
2: That's right. You were saying...

0: reading law before you actually hear...
1: This is Judge Burford.
2: How do you do?
0: Before you... Judge Burford?
2: That's right. You were saying, Blagrove?
0: Well, I...
1: Oh, Sally's just brought in water. Excuse me.
3: Mrs. Saunders, a rise to you. Another water.
4: Now, Sally, please stay close to me, will you? I'll feel much happier.
1: Oh, Roger, what a sweet thing to say.
4: But it's not that, it is. It's not that I don't trust you. You know that, but your mother's martinis would loosen the tongue of a dumb
1: Roger.
4: Waiter. What? Oh, hello. Good evening, Mrs. Mannering. I'm sorry I'm a little late.
1: Well, there's some excuse for you. You're a busy man.
4: Yes, I am, rather.
1: But Sally, really, darling, where have you been?
5: I was answering the door to Roger.
1: For the last 20 minutes?
5: No, before that, I was browsing through your address book.
4: What?
1: Sherry or martini, Roger?
4: Well, martini, please. No, sherry.
5: Just a small one. He's got 5 briefs to read tonight.
1: Really?
4: Yes, I must keep a clear head.
1: They certainly work you poor boys hard. There's Henry there. He's snowed under as well.
5: Henry is?
1: I'll have a sherry too, Sally.
5: Right, charge me a moment.
4: I'll come with you.
1: No, Roger. I must introduce you round.
4: Oh, no, don't bother, Mrs. Mannering. I have a terrible memory for names.
1: Oh, you'll circulate on your own, then. That's splendid. I wish more of my guests were like you and Elsie Fanshawe. She never needs introducing. She's such a notorious gossip, everyone rushes to her. That's her over there.
4: Where?
1: Talking to Sally.
4: Talking to Sally? Excuse me, I'm dying for a drink.
1: But I thought you had to keep a clear head.
4: Excuse me, I'm sorry. Oh, sorry.
6: The MP for where, Sally?
1: West Chiddingly.
6: Yes. Isn't he getting engaged to that Strauss woman? Oh, darling, have you met Mrs. Fanshawe?
4: No, how do you do?
6: How do you do? You must be the barrister boyfriend. I've always thought what a terribly difficult profession. Head filled with secrets you're not allowed to share.
1: Wouldn't suit you, Elsie.
6: No.
4: Would you excuse me, Mrs. Fanshawe, please? Just excuse me, will you?
6: Of course.
4: Sally, you promised not to talk about it.
1: She couldn't possibly guess about the case. I was terribly vague.
4: So was I, and you homed like a pigeon.
0: Hello, Roger. Read any good briefs lately?
4: What?
0: I failed, man. You'll never guess who I've just been hobnobbing with.
4: Yeah, well, excuse me a moment, Henry, but I'll just have a little chat with Sally.
0: No, you're not. She's right over there.
4: What?
0: Yeah, I just thought I'd better warn you. I mean, do you know the correct way to address a real life...
4: Sorry, Henry. Excuse me. I want to see...
1: And here's my favorite guest, Carol. He circulates like mad. Roger, I must introduce you to...
4: How do you do? Well, you shouldn't be, please.
1: Oh, must you rush off?
4: Yeah, what? Well, there's apparently a legal argument in the corner. They want my advice.
1: Oh, well, you'd better take Judge Burford with you.
4: I'd be like... What?
1: This is Roger Thursby, Harold. He's a barrister, too.
7: Indeed. Well, we must certainly look in on this legal argument, eh? Where are the protagonists?
4: Well, let me take your glass.
7: You what?
4: I'll get you a refill. Excuse me. Henry, how do you address him?
0: What?
4: A judge. I can't say Your Honor at a cocktail party.
0: No, and if you hadn't had an attack of the runs just now, you'd have heard me trying to tell you.
4: Well, come on.
0: Judge, just judge.
4: Are you sure?
0: Well, that's what I called him, and he didn't commit me for contempt.
4: Judge.
0: Judge.
4: Judge.
0: Blimey, he's off again.
4: Judge!
7: I beg your pardon.
4: Judge?
7: Yes, there's him.
4: Here's your glass.
1: But it's still empty, Roger.
4: Is it? Oh, yeah.
7: That's quite all right. I'm quite happy without it at the moment. You're a pupil, are you, Thursby?
4: Yes, Judge. My master's Kendall Grimes.
7: Oh, Grimes, yes. The gentleman who can keep 3 briefs in the air without dropping one.
4: Brief. Where's Sally?
7: Well, you disappear right in the middle of a case, you know, Nora, and dash off to another one.
4: Will you excuse me? Judge.
7: What? Oh, he's gone again.
1: Roger's the real jack-in-the-box, isn't he?
7: Like master, like pupil.
4: Sally, come here. Sally, there's a judge here.
5: I know, darling. Mother thought it'd be fun for you and Henry.
4: Fun? Listen, I've had enough. I'm going. My nose won't stand any more of this. And if he comes out, I shall deny everything.
5: Roger, I haven't said a word. Look,
4: just apologize to your mother, will you? I tell her I've had a headache.
5: You could apologize yourself. Here she comes.
1: Roger, I'd like you to meet...
4: Well, I'm sorry, Mrs. Mary. I'm very sorry. I'm afraid I've got a dreadful headache.
1: Oh, what a shame. I'll get you an aspirin.
4: No, I really must go.
1: Oh, really, Roger? And I did so want you to meet Mrs. Pyman.
4: I'm sorry, I can't... Mrs. Pyman.
1: How do you do? Roger's a very busy barrister, Dorothy. Well, Roger, I'm sorry you can't stay.
4: Yes, well, I... Excuse me, Henry.
1: No wonder he's got a headache. He's been on the move all the evening.

0: trouble. I may be disbarred tomorrow.
1: But I told you what to call the judge.
0: Sally found out about Biggs, the MP, in my brief.
1: That's confidential information, you idiot. Why on earth did you tell her?
0: I didn't tell her. She guessed.
1: Guessed? What do you mean? You said I've got an interesting brief, and she immediately said, don't tell me, Biggs and Pyman.
0: Quite frankly, it wasn't far short of that. Here, look, just go into the hall.
1: All right, all right. Let go of my arm. People might say we're in love. Now then, she's found out about Biggs. What about Pyman?
0: She doesn't know, but she's been trying to find out all evening.
1: Well, give her something else to think about. Smother her with kisses in the scullery.
0: Oh, please. I was just about to leave. Now I daren't.
1: Why?
0: That's Mrs. Pyman over there.
1: No. Oh, dear, oh, Lord.
0: If Sally meets her and tumbles, she doesn't realize how serious it is.
1: I hope you do.
0: What do you mean?
1: I hope you haven't spoken to Mrs. Pyman.
0: Shh. Of course I haven't, you idiot. Well, only when we were introduced.
1: What?
0: What?
1: You're really an ethic-breaking vein tonight, aren't you?
0: Oh, yes. Good heavens, he's on the other side.
1: Gossiping with the defendant and acting for the plaintiff. You'll be able to go down the same drain as Wedgwood.
0: I didn't gossip. I didn't. I never gossip at all. I just said I had a headache.
1: That, old boy, is the understatement of the fiscal year.
0: But for heaven's sake, don't look so pleased about it. You've got to help me.
1: All right, let me think. What on earth?
0: It's all right. It's all right. Sally's got the drinks tray. She was heading for Mrs. Pyman. It's all right. She's gone a different way.
1: Oh, honestly, Roger, this is ridiculous. Look, are you absolutely certain that if Sally discovers Mrs. Pyman's a missing... Mrs. Pyman's a missing link, she'll shout it from the rooftop?
0: Look, Sally wouldn't consciously do me any harm. You know that, but she'd have a tick bit. And, well, Sally's a woman.
1: Yes, I had noticed. Well, look, supposing you cut the ground from under her. Tell her all. Exhibit your confidence in her. Say, darling, this is a secret to be shared by us two alone.
0: She's a woman.
1: She's a woman, yes, yes. Well, if you want to stop her meeting Mrs. Pyman...
0: Mrs. Pyman,
1: there's only one thing for it. You'll have to remove her.
0: Sally?
1: Yes, get her out of the room for an hour.
0: Henry, I refuse to kiss Sally in the scullery.
1: No. Well, you better be ill.
0: Ill?
1: Yes, say you're not feeling well, and can you get your head down?
0: That's an idea.
1: And once you're lying on the bed, keep her occupied.
0: What?
1: Running around with beef tea and aspirin.
0: Oh, yes, yes, go on. Thanks so much, Henry. Yes, that's wonderful. Oh!
1: What?
0: Oh! What's wrong with me?
1: Do you really want to know?
0: What's supposed to be wrong with me?
1: Oh, well, overwork, flu, one of your dizzy spells. From the look of you, you might have all three.
0: Oh, thank you. Sally? Oh, there you are.
2: Ah, Roger. It's not Hetty Finch, is it?
0: What? No.
2: Thanks.
0: Sally.
2: It's not Jenny Redfern.
0: Sally, I'm not feeling too grand.
2: I know. The last time I saw you were going home with an imitation headache.
0: Well, this is a pretty... It's overwork, I think.
2: Well, there you are. Didn't I say you ought to give your brain a rest? Have another sherry.
0: And I think I've got flu coming on.
2: Flu?
0: And a dizzy spell.
2: Good heavens. Here, hold the drink, Sam. Let me feel your brow. Yes, you do feel a bit hot, darling.
0: I know. Come up and lie down.
2: What?
0: What? I mean...
3: Roger, Mrs. Pyman hasn't a drink. Bring the tray, will you, dear?
0: You take it, Sally. Take it.
2: Hello, Mrs. Pyman. I didn't see you arrive. Now, what will you have? Sherry, martini?
0: Sally?
2: Come along, Roger.
3: It must be another headache. He's just standing there with his eyes closed.
2: I think it's just overwork, you know. A bit of socializing will do him good. Come along, darling. Offer Mrs. Pyman a drink.
0: Yes, right.
3: Thank you, Mr. Thursday.
0: Sally.
3: Oh, don't go, Roger. Here comes Judge Burford. I'm sure he'd like another drink now.
0: Oh, my God.
4: A judge and a barrister.
3: Yes, just like a courtroom, isn't it?
4: All we need is a prisoner.
3: Very most interesting, because I... Excuse me. Judge Burford, may I introduce Mrs. Pyman?
5: Oh, how do you do?
3: How do you do? I was just saying, this is most interesting. It would appear that I may shortly be involved in an action myself. Is it ethical to ask advice?
5: Oh, quite ethical, Mrs. Pyman. Though I would hesitate to offer any myself, I might not know the answer, and that wouldn't look very well in front of Thursby here. Where is Thursby?
3: Over there. He's sort of creeping away. There's double.
2: Roger.
3: Roger, dear. Just a minute.
0: I'm sorry. It's a touch of stomach cramps.
3: Dear, Judge Burford has just given me permission to pick your brains.
0: What? Well, yeah, they're not working very well tonight, Mrs. Pyman.
5: When, good heavens, Thursby, in my young day, young barristers fairly leapt into the fray. Couldn't wait to reel off their vast erudition.
0: Well, I mean, I've got rather a lot on my mind. There are 5 briefs to read tonight.
2: You know what I think the trouble is, Judge Burford? He'll only act for a fee. All right, Mr. Thursby, for an official fee, would you...
0: No. Excuse me.
2: Roger, are you all right? Did I say something?
5: I'm afraid you did, Mrs. Pyman. Off-the-cuff advice is one thing, but a barrister is engaged only through a solicitor. The Thursby was quite correct to refuse.
0: Well, thank you, Sally, for quite the most dreadful evening of my life.
2: Roger, I promise you, I haven't said a word.
0: Haven't said a word? If you hadn't guessed in the first place that it was Biggs and Pyman, I wouldn't have had to live through all...
2: Pyman? Mrs. Pyman, no!
0: Sally, I didn't say that. No, Sally,
2: she's you... right under my nose all the time.
0: Sally!
2: Mrs. Thursby.
0: Mrs. Pyman.
2: Would you excuse us a moment, Sally?
6: Of course. I'll take the tray, darling.
2: Mr. Thursby, I do most sincerely apologize. Apparently, I committed a breach of ethics just now.
0: Oh, please, Mrs. Pyman. We all do it.
2: No, I have the judge's ruling, and I stand corrected. I mean, you weren't to know I was only joking.
0: Joking?
2: Well, I have been threatened with an action, but actually, I've no intention of letting it come to court.
0: You mean you're going to return the...
2: I beg your pardon, Mr. Thursby.
0: Return the summons. That's the usual way to do it.
2: Oh, yes. I thought for a moment. Well, you see, the action does concern my returning something, and I suddenly wondered...
0: But when I said return the...
2: Yes. No, I've given the person in question a couple of weeks of hell, and that's all I wanted to do, deflated that pompous ego of his a bit. I never intended getting all involved with barristers and counsel for the prosecution and all that. Not that I'd object to getting involved with you, Mr. Thursby.
0: What? Oh, well, there's nothing I like better. I mean, profession. No, I mean, Mrs. Mannering.
7: Roger, Sally seems really worried about you, so I shall quite understand if you have to go.
0: What? Go, Mrs. Mannering? Good heavens, I haven't enjoyed myself so much for years.

0: Well, I'd still like to know what came over you last night, Roger. 1 minute creeping about like a thief in the night and shaking like a jelly. The next waltzing around the room with Sally, all girlish giggles and smiles. Good Lord, at one point I thought you were going to kiss Judge Burford. What happened?
1: Well, it's too many martinis, I think, wouldn't you?
2: this opinion of yours about the Biggs and Pyman is really concise, really clear, my dear fellow, but I'm afraid I can't agree with it. Now, look here, you say my experience of females in Mrs. Pyman's
0: experience of females?
2: is that all they want is to teach the male plaintiff a lesson by giving him a period of anxiety and mental anguish. It is my view that Mrs. Pyman will return the miniature at an immediate date. You know, you're saying that this case will never reach litigation.
1: Well, Grimes, there's not much point in Mr. Biggs suing for his painting if she's sent it back.
2: Ah, but she hasn't, my dear fella. She hasn't.
1: She will. She will.
2: Well, of course, I admire your confidence, but we're dealing with a worldly, sophisticated woman. And I can hardly be... Well, you know, you are only 22, my dear chap, and with a sheltered upbringing. I mean, do you see what I mean?
0: Well, she's not really sophisticated, Grimes. She looked pretty stubborn to me, too.
2: You know Mrs. Pyman?
0: Passing acquaintanceship, and from my experience of that female, I'd say she'd dig her toes in.
2: Yeah.
0: Excuse me. Yes, Alec? yes. I'll pull him through. Mr. Biggs, solicitor for you, Grimes.
1: Oh, thank you, Malegro. Talk of the devil.
3: Hello, Grimes, yes.
1: And, what is the joke, Henry?
0: Your experience of females. You blush going past an underwear shop.
1: Well, I think you find I'm proved right. You see, my dear fellow, you see.
0: What happened last night to put you in the man of the world class?
1: Ah.
2: All right. Well, that's that. Goodbye. Well, that is the most extraordinary thing, my dear fellows. Most extraordinary. I've just been instructed to call off the action. Mrs. Pyman sent back the painting to Mr. Biggs this morning.
0: What?
2: I congratulate you. I do indeed congratulate you. It's extraordinary to talk about still waters.
1: Thank you, Grimes. Thank you. And, Henry?
0: Yes?
1: If you need any advice on your ooh-la-la club case, don't hesitate to ask.
4: In that episode of Brothers-in-Law, the parts were played as follows. Roger Thursby, Richard Bryars, Henry Bladegrove, Richard Waring, Grimes, John Bin Jones, Sally, Ann Davis, Mrs. Pyman, Frances Bennett, Mrs. Mannering, Betty Cooper. Other parts were played by Patricia Gallimore and Malcolm Hayes. Counsel's opinion was written and adapted by Richard Waring. The program was produced by David Hatch.

0: 31 and a half, 32, 33, 35, 40, and 10 is 50, and 50 is a pound. At first, when you are given change in new money, it may sound rather odd. So if you're puzzled by 31 and a half, 32, 33, 35, 40, and 10 is 50, and 50 is a pound, think decimal. Now there are 100 new pence in a pound. 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That way you'll find shopping simple.
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0: I'm sorry, but she completely overreacted.
1: I don't think so. If I was your sister and you just spoilt Christmas for my kids, I'd be pretty damn furious as well. I think you should phone her now and see if they've stopped crying.
0: Children are entitled to know the truth as much as adults, Brian. I refuse to be complicit in such a deception.
1: You told your nieces that Father Christmas doesn't exist.
0: Well, you know, that just goes to show how little you know, because I did no such thing. I simply informed them that Santa was the fascist stooge of parental authority, enforcing social conformity and obedience through the threat of withdrawal of their Christmas presents, which is not the same thing at all.
2: Well, morning, Helen. You're in early. Good grief.
3: So, what do you think?
2: It's a tree.
3: They were selling them off cheap at the greengrocer's because it's so near Christmas Day.
2: Is it environmentally friendly?
3: It's a tree, Ray. You don't get more environmentally friendly than a tree. Why do you think hippies hug them?
2: Is it sustainable?
3: Well, it should last till January.
2: Is it from a sustainable source?
3: How the hell should I know? I just thought I'd bring some Christmas cheer to this stinking pit of a workplace. You haven't even noticed my origami angels.
2: Excuse me, Helen, but I do have a lot on this morning. I'll come back and have a look later.
4: Morning.
5: Oh, good grief. What is it?
3: What does it look like?
4: A bush covered in litter.
3: It's a Christmas tree, and that's not litter. They are decorations. Handmade by me. I've been here since 7 tearing up bits of waste paper.
5: I can't believe this. I had them out last night, ready for this morning's meeting.
4: Calm down, Ray. What's the problem?
5: I've lost the case notes for the entire Hollins family. I left them on the filing cabinet overnight.
3: Which filing cabinet? The one next to the fax?
5: Why, have you seen them?
3: No.
4: Ask Claire when she gets in.
2: Where is Claire?
3: She's driving in.
4: I didn't know Claire could drive.
3: She can't. I think maybe I'll bin the decorations.
1: Right. You're in the car. What's the first thing you do?
0: The first thing I do is I suggest you stop patronising me. I asked you to teach me how to drive, Brian. I don't need you to tell me when I'm in the car.
1: Please, Claire, not again. This time, can we try and get the car moving before we have the argument?
0: There would be no need for the argument if you weren't so condescending. You're not at school now, Mr. Teacher.
1: No, but I need to be in half an hour, so could you please start the bloody car? Well?
0: Don't swear at me, Brian.
1: Check you're in neutral, check your mirrors, and please start the engine. It's freezing in here.
0: You're really getting off on this, aren't you?
1: What?
0: Sitting there, arms folded, little self-satisfied smile playing on your lips. This is heaven for you, isn't it? Telling me what to do. I should have known you'd turn these driving lessons into a macho power trip.
1: And I should have known that you would be too much of a control freak to ever take instruction from me.
0: Take instruction from me? You know what? You are a pompous ass.
1: Oh, everyone told me this would be a disaster.
0: Yeah? Yeah, well, everyone told me this would be a disaster.
1: Do you know what this car is?
0: Yes, I do. It's a Peugeot.
1: It's a metaphor. It's a metaphor for our relationship. We're stuck in it together and we're going absolutely nowhere.
0: Yeah, well, if that's the case, we should scrap the damn thing and be done with it.
1: Yeah?
0: Yeah.
6: You know, you don't have to give me a lift to work. You can get the bus.
0: Good idea, Megan. I've had enough of this.
1: What? Megan. I'm so sorry about that. I shouldn't have lost my temper. You must think me very unprofessional.
6: Not at all. Given the right student, it's obvious you'd be a very good teacher.
1: You think?
6: Oh, yes, Brian. You've got patience and authority. If you were my teacher...
0: Are you coming, Megan, or what?
6: Oh, just coming.
0: I'll contact the hospital, Mr. Smiley, and I'll let you know what they have to say, but I don't hold out much hope. So, as you've just seen, Megan, social work consists of 3 fundamental parts. Part 1 is researching the situation and making a comprehensive assessment of needs. Part 2 is identifying appropriate resources. And part 3 is having to explain to the client that there's no money to pay for any of it. No, what's up with you? You're very quiet.
6: Truth be told, Claire, I found that home visit deeply upsetting. Weren't you shocked?
0: Yeah, absolutely. Purple and lime green, wow. Who came up with that combo?
6: No, not the sitting room, at the conditions that poor family were living in.
0: Well, it's a harsh reality of the job. You'll get used to it.
6: Will I, Claire? Claire, can I ask you a very serious question? Do you ever worry that constant exposure to the kind of human suffering that we've just witnessed will someday desensitise you to it completely?
0: That is a very serious question, Megan. But before I answer it, can I ask you one first?
6: By all means.
0: What do you fancy for lunch? I'm a little bit sick of sandwiches.
6: I think I might skip lunch.
0: Skip lunch?
6: I'm on a wee bit of a diet.
0: Oh, Megan, don't you realise that dieting is just another form of male oppression?
6: Do you think?
0: Oh, yes, absolutely. You don't need to diet. What you need to do is search within yourself and discover the self-esteem to be proud of your appearance. And maybe stop wearing those flowery dresses. They make you look huge.
7: Have you got a minute, Ray?
8: Of course, Maureen.
7: Well, I was wondering if you'd had a chance to read my report on the Tinsley family.
8: I have, Maureen, and I have to say I found it well written, meticulously researched, and forcefully argued.
7: Thanks.
8: But...
7: Oh, right, here it comes.
8: I'm afraid I won't be acting on any of your recommendations.
7: No, and why is that? Because of all the office politics? Because you're scared of the reaction if the media get hold of it? Or is it because you just haven't got the guts to take the bull by the horns and actually deal with the problem?
8: No, Maureen, it's because you're the cleaning lady.
7: Scum of the earth, those Tinsleys. You should try living next door to them.
9: Irene, can I have a word?
10: Of course you can, Helen. What's up?
9: Shh. It's a bit sensitive.
10: What's the matter?
9: It's Ray. Oh, come on, don't tell me you haven't noticed. You work with him as well. He's become lethargic, sullen, introverted, and he cries at his desk sometimes. He thinks nobody notices, but I've seen his shoulders shaking.
10: His mother died.
9: I know.
10: Quite recently.
9: I know.
10: So what are you saying?
9: I'm saying I don't want to sit next to him at the Christmas dinner.
10: Well, don't look at me like that.
9: He's such a downer.
10: And a Merry Christmas to you too, Helen.
9: I've dumped Gareth off at his nana's. I'm a free agent for the night. It's Christmas and I want to have a laugh.
8: I've got your Christmas cards here, girls.
10: Oh, hold on to them now, Ray. We'll swap them at the restaurant.
8: I don't think I'll be going.
10: Not going?
8: No, I'm tired of it. Every year the team gets roaring drunk, and because I'm the only person who doesn't drink alcohol, everyone expects me to give them a lift home. I mean, let's be honest, I'm only there to provide a free minicab service.
9: Ray, that is so untrue. You are there as a respected colleague, a vital team member, and a dear, dear friend. It's you we value, not your car.
8: Yeah.
9: It's true, ask anyone. Ask Claire.
11: What?
9: Ray says he's not coming to the Christmas dinner tonight.
0: Oh, it's okay. I'll get Brian to drive us.
9: Oh, come on, Ray. Please come along tonight.
8: No, I don't think so, Helen. I'd just be a downer. You've probably all been drawing straws to see who has to sit next to me.
9: Now, that's the most ridiculous thing I've ever heard.
8: I can't handle company and I can't be bothered to make conversation. I'm not going. End of story.
0: So, Megan, anything need clarifying from what you've seen today?
6: Well, there is just one thing.
0: Far away?
6: Street begging. What's your policy?
0: Why does that need clarifying? I thought I'd made it perfectly clear that you don't give money to people begging. It's disempowering, patronising, and ultimately self-defeating. It's a futile gesture that helps perpetuate the problem, not alleviate it. So if you want to help street people, Megan, then work to change the system. Meantime, all requests for change should be met with a polite but firm no.
6: But you gave 20p to that chap back there.
0: Yes, but he had a puppy.
10: Okay, everyone, that's it. Who's for a couple of pints before the restaurant?
0: I'm sorry, I'll have to see you there. Brian's giving me a driving lesson.
6: Brian's giving you another driving lesson after what happened this morning.
0: Why? What happened this morning? Stop it, Brian.
12: Stop what?
0: You know full well.
12: I do not.
0: The huffing.
12: Huffing?
0: Yeah, those exasperated little intakes of breath you keep making. If you have a criticism of my driving, you could perhaps have the decency and respect to use human language.
1: Well, okay, since you mentioned it...
0: I told you, so you tried to deny it, but you were criticising my driving.
1: For crying out loud, Claire, it's not your driving, it's your attitude. Most learners wait till they pass their test before telling other road users what to do, and that hand gesture is not in the highway code.
0: I was being assertive.
1: Aggressive?
0: Assertive.
1: Aggressive?
0: Assertive!
1: Now you're being aggressive.
0: No, I'm being assertive. And you, Tosser.
1: Oh, you keep doing that, it'll be me who ends up with a smack in the face. Don't answer that. Talking on the phone whilst driving is illegal.
0: I'm sure it doesn't apply to me. I'm in emergency service. Hello?
1: You haven't learned to drive with two hands yet.
0: Oh, shush! Sorry, Irene. Brian's wittering at me. What's the problem? Why haven't you left work? Can't you deal with it? Oh, all right. No, okay, run it past me. Child welfare case. Family's currently homeless. Mother hears voices. Mother's partner, not the father of the child. Do we know who the father is? Mother says the father is... Father is what? How old is the child? One day. And where is the child at the moment? In a stable? Irene? Get that kid out of there. The newspaper will have a field day if they hear about
1: this. They're winding you up.
0: What?
1: What day is it?
0: Christmas... Oh, tits. Hey, Irene, no, actually, Irene, I knew all along. Yeah, I was pretending to be fooled so that... Damn, battery's run out.
1: Oh, good. Right, concentrate on driving.
0: Okay, what did I do wrong?
1: Nothing, that was fine.
0: Yeah, so stop the huffing.
1: Yeah, any chance of third gear sometime tonight?
0: Don't snap at me, Brian.
1: I'm sorry, I'm just a little anxious. I seem to have entered a particularly scary part of town.
0: Oh, poor little bourgeois Brian. Do the nasty working class people frighten him?
1: Yes, they do. Turn right. No, that was left.
0: Was it?
1: Left, no, left, right, who cares, as long as we just keep moving.
9: Look, I may have had a little extra wine, but I didn't have a starter. Ray had a starter and a pudding.
5: I'm allowed a starter and a pudding. I don't drink alcohol.
10: I didn't have a starter or a pudding.
5: No, Irene, but you had the lobster, and you kept ordering bowls of chips.
6: They were to share.
5: So why didn't you?
6: People, please. Surely it's time to forget about last year's bill.
9: Megan's right. Let's grab a waiter and order. I'm starving.
6: Shouldn't we wait a bit for Claire?
9: Yeah, we should. Okay, let's order.
0: We're going round in circles. We've been here before.
1: I know what's happened.
0: What?
1: Well, back at that junction, I said turn right, which would have taken us away from here onto the Westway. But you turn left, taking us into this terrifying parallel universe in which all the accepted laws of physics and geography are suspended.
0: Cully kicks to kill.
1: Huh?
0: Cully kicks to kill, that graffito? We've passed it half a dozen times. We're going round in circles.
1: It's the Blair Witch Project all over again.
0: Panicking isn't going to help the situation.
1: I'm not panicking.
0: No, but you're about to, I can tell. Your legs go into spasm.
1: Rubbish.
0: Brian, it's like sitting next to a member of Riverdance. We just calm down, okay? There's an easy way out of the situation.
1: No.
0: Yeah, we just stop the car and we ask someone.
1: You do not stop this car, do you understand? You do not stop this car. We keep moving.
0: We can't keep moving indefinitely, Brian. Oh. We're almost out of petrol.
1: No, we're not. As any experienced driver will tell you, fuel gauges are designed to show empty long before they actually are.
10: For heaven's sake, Helen, stop moaning.
9: Look, I want food and I want it now.
6: I thought this was the team Christmas dinner. We can't start without all the team being here.
9: If I don't get my dinner soon, I'm going to eat the flaming team.
5: And it is getting on a bit.
9: Ray's right. We should order.
6: I really do insist that we wait for him.
10: Calm down, everyone. Let us approach this constructively. May I suggest, as a compromise, that we order our starters. Agreed?
9: Agreed.
5: All right.
10: See? As long as you behave like adults, no problem is beyond negotiation. You first, Helen. What are you having?
9: Beef bourguignon.
10: Beef bourguignon isn't a starter.
9: I don't want a starter!
0: Any experienced driver will tell you that fuel gauges show empty long before they are.
1: What is the point of you carrying a mobile phone that isn't charged up? What use is that to anyone?
0: This isn't getting us anywhere. Okay, let's reassess the situation.
1: We're stuck.
0: In a positive way.
1: The car is out of petrol, the phone doesn't work, we don't know where we are, we can't find our way home, it's freezing, I'm positive we're stuck.
0: You can't just sit here and wait for daylight.
1: Why not?
0: Go on, Brian, get out and ask someone.
1: Who? There's nobody around.
0: What's that, boy? Over there in the playground? On the climbing frame?
1: Oh, I don't know about this, Claire. Maybe we should just sit tight and wait for someone who looks a bit more, you know, responsible, mature.
0: Oh, great, yeah. Let's hold out for a nice retired major and his wife, the magistrate, on their way to a bridge evening. You should hear yourself, Brian. You're so prejudiced.
1: I'm not passing judgment. I'm just being realistic. That kid on the climbing frame, you can see he's got an attitude from here. I mean, just all the way... Oh, no, there's another one. I don't know. Is your door locked?
0: Stop asking me if my door is locked and stop doing that thing with your legs.
1: Oh, look. Coming this way, an older gentleman.
0: Oh, hold on, I know him. It's Mr. Hobbs. It's an ex-client. I used to be a social worker.
1: Hallelujah, a friendly face, we're saved. Claire, what are you doing?
9: I'm hiding, Brian. What's it look like? Put your coat over my head.
1: Oh, I see, another satisfied customer.
0: Has he gone?
1: Yes, and with it, our only hope of rescue.
0: Don't be such a drama queen.
1: Seven. Seven youths on the climbing frame.
0: Oh, they were kids a minute ago. Now they're youths. They grow up fast around these parts.
11: They're looking at us.
0: Brian, they're allowed to look. You're not Louis XIV. See that building over there? I think that might be a pub.
1: It can't be a pub. It hasn't got any windows.
0: It has. They've just been boarded up.
1: That means it's probably closed.
0: No, it isn't. Look, someone's just come out of it and thrown up.
1: That's a pub? It's good to see some of them resisting gentrification.
0: Look, why don't we just go in the pub, use the phone, call a garage and have a drink whilst we're waiting?
1: Oh, you're kidding. I was going to take my chances out here. Bells, what was that?
0: Brian, the climbing frame.
1: What? God, oh, he's covered in them.
0: Okay, come on, let's just put this into perspective. They're just kids, they're just hanging out together. Where else would they go? I mean, an area like this wouldn't have the resources to provide a... Ah, Brian, they're coming this way. What should we do?
1: Fancy drink?
0: I think so.
1: I didn't think pubs went quiet in real life.
0: Please, Brian, whatever you do, don't tell them I'm a social worker.
6: It's gone, 9.
5: You see, Helen, as a gay man...
9: I don't believe it. We're out of red. Sorry, Ray, you were saying?
5: As a gay man...
9: Here, over here, 2 more bottles of house red.
10: Helen, more chips. We need more chips.
9: And another bowl of chips, thank you.
5: As a gay man...
10: Chuck us a bread roll over, Ray.
9: Megan, you've hardly touched your chicken, Kiev.
12: Can't eat it.
9: Poor thing, can I have it?
12: No! No, Helen, you cannot have my chicken, Kiev. I'm crying out loud, everybody. It's gone 9 o'clock. Am I the only person here worried about Brian? And Claire.
10: Sorry, Megan. Claire is always late for this kind of thing. She'll be fine.
5: As a gay man...
10: What?
5: Oh, I can't remember now.
1: Can't see a phone.
0: Ask at the bar.
1: Well, it looks awfully busy.
0: Can you just ask him?
1: Merry Christmas.
13: Merry Christmas.
1: Do you have a payphone here?
13: Yeah.
1: Yeah, where is it?
13: Through those doors, past the gents, on the left, next to the fag machine.
1: Thank you.
13: Oi, customers only.
1: Beg your pardon?
13: The phone is for the use of customers only.
1: I see. It says the phone is for customers only.
0: Well, buy a drink, Brian.
1: Two pints of lager, please. And can I have some change for the phone?
13: It's H20s.
1: Cheers. So it's through the doors...
13: Past the gents on the left, right. Next to the fag machine.
1: Great, I'll be back for the drinks in a minute. Excuse me. Sorry. Excuse me. Right. Excuse me. It's out of order.
13: Yeah, it has been for years.
1: Right. There is a phone, but it's completely...
0: Shh. So we left it at the corner of Wilberforce Road and...
14: Shenley Street.
0: When can you get here? We'll be waiting in a pub called the...
14: Pack of Cards.
0: Pack of Cards. Thank you. And thank you, too. You've been so helpful.
2: Pleasure.
0: Brian, this gentleman lent me his mobile to phone the garage.
1: How long are they going to be?
0: They couldn't say.
1: Oh, great. So we're left here to rot.
2: We'll come and have a game of pool with the lads.
0: Really?
1: Well, I suppose it wouldn't do any harm.
2: Not you.
0: Go and sit at the bar, Brian. I'll be fine.
1: Claire?
0: I think your middle-class house is provoking them. Sit at the bar.
1: Right. Just sit over here at the bar, then.
14: Mind if I sit here?
1: Well, actually, my girlfriend...
14: She'll not be back for ages. I saw what happened.
1: Be my guest.
14: Thank you.
1: You're welcome.
14: Nice to be made welcome. Makes you feel like a human being. I'm Spider.
1: Brian.
14: Pleased to meet you, Brian. Not invading your personal space, am I, Brian?
1: No, not at all.
14: Because, Brian, I'm very aware of how threatening my appearance can be. I could have got a traditional tattoo. Mum, Dad, love, hate, knife through the heart kind of thing, but that didn't really reflect my feeling of social isolation, Brian. Then it came to me, a spider's web across the face. That says it all.
1: Certainly says a lot.
14: Why won't you look me in the face, Brian?
1: Wasn't I? Sorry.
14: I'll tell you why, Brian. Because you can't see past the tattoo. It repels you and compels you at the same time. You've heard the expression, read him like a book. Well, not this book you can't, because I've defaced it. You don't know what I'm thinking. You don't know what I'm feeling. You don't know what I'm going to do next. Is there something wrong with your legs, Brian?
15: Hey, Brian, I just want a game. And you'll never guess who I beat. It's Cully. You know, Cully kicks to kill?
1: Yeah, of course it is.
14: I've got other tattoos. Would you like to see them?
1: Would you like me to see them?
16: The thing about New Year's resolutions is that one mustn't be too ambitious. Otherwise, you set yourself up to fail and this colours the following 12 months.
7: I couldn't agree more, Helen. This year, instead of the usual blitz on cigs, booze and chocolates, I've selected a goal, which is both appropriate to my lifestyle and eminently achievable.
2: Really? What are you giving up this year?
7: Hope.
16: Oh. Yes.
14: And for me, Marlene epitomised exuberance, unfettered joy, the life force wandering free and untamed. Here she is, depicted as a dolphin. This eagle here is Pan, proud, majestic. Whereas my first wife, Betty, was a timid little creature. Look at her, all curled up as a little dormouse.
1: And who's the cat?
14: That's my cat.
13: Here, I'm not selling you again, Spider. Put your clothes back on.
2: Hard luck, Claire. 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Want to call it a day?
7: No, I do not. I need the adjutant there. Stack them up.
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6: People, instead of splitting the bill, why doesn't everybody just pay for what they had?
7: That's hardly the spirit of the season, is it, Megan?
15: Oh, Claire!
0: Hi, everyone. Sorry I'm a bit late.
7: Where have you been? We've been worried sick about you.
10: Excuse me. We tried you on your mobile, but there was no answer.
0: You would not believe the night I've had.
2: Well, what happened?
0: Our car broke down on the Tattenhill estate.
9: You're kidding?
0: Yes, yeah, so we find this pub, a cool breakdown, and we proceeded to fall in with a bunch of locals.
10: Oh, you got your car fixed then?
0: No, a lad called Cully gave me a lift here on his motorcycle.
9: Well, sit down with a glass of wine and tell us about it.
0: Actually, I can't stay. Cully's waiting for me outside. The thing is, can anyone lend me £400? No, it's just like I lost it at pool and now Brian's involved in a kind of hostage situation. Oh, go on then. Maybe just a quick glass.
18: Crikey, did I dream of that last night or did it really happen?
0: It happened, Brian. But you're safe now.
18: Oh, thanks for coming to rescue me.
0: Did you ever think I wouldn't?
18: Of course not.
0: Trusting your partner's what a relationship's all about.
18: How much did you lose?
0: 40 quid.
1: 40 quid? Crikey, Claire. Well, I hope you learnt your lesson.
0: Oh, Merry Christmas, Brian.
1: Merry Christmas, Claire.
0: You know, Brian, it's easy to be cynical about Christmas. I mean, 99% is pure crap. It's a capitalist feeding frenzy exploiting booze-fueled sentimentality. Only an idiot would deny that. But you scrape away the layers of facile self-indulgence and there remains this 1%, this stubborn, resilient little 1% that provides the beating heart of Christmas. It's the hope, it's the dream that there will be peace on earth, that there shall be goodwill between all mankind. That is the true spirit of the season, and it will always mean far more than the shallow commercialism that surrounds it.
1: You haven't bought me a present, have you?
19: 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The executive producer was Paul Schlesinger, and the producer was Katie Tyrrell.

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3: Standing by.
2: Opening champagne and a life of bliss. Being the biography of a shy young bachelor, with Diana Churchill, Colin Gordon, Petula Clark, Gladys Young, Carlton Hobbs, Gwen Cherryl, and Percy Edwards. Back from a business tour of the Far East and welcomed home by his family, including his father.
3: Pass them round, David.
4: Oh, right.
3: Mother?
5: Thank you, dear.
2: Sister Anne and brother-in-law Tony is that shy young bachelor, David Alexander Bliss, better known to us as George Cole.

0: Now then, where's your glass, David?
1: Oh, not for me, thanks, Tony. Oh. I may have been abroad, but I still don't drink.
0: Oh, come on, drop a champagne, won't hurt you.
1: All right, then. But don't give me too much, though.
0: Don't worry, I won't. I haven't got mine yet. I'm a great believer in fair shares for everybody else. Here's a glass.
1: Oh, thanks. Shall I say when?
0: You won't have time. There you are.
2: Jolly good.
0: Now then, mine.
3: Shall we say when?
0: Nice of you to offer, but please don't bother.
4: Here's to you, David, my boy. Welcome home.
0: Yeah, nice to meet
4: you. I'd almost forgotten what it was like. What is it, vintage champagne?
0: Well, it must be by now. It was a Christmas present from a grateful class.
3: How does it feel to be home again?
1: No, wonderful. It's jolly nice to go abroad, but you're always glad to get back to England.
0: No, I wouldn't say that, not nowadays.
3: Tony's always talking about emigrating.
0: I mean it, too. Let's see, how goes the champagne? Just about two glasses left. Who'd like the other?
3: Father.
4: Don't like drinking on an empty stomach.
3: Oh, is that a hint?
4: Finish the thought. How long will it be?
3: Oh, not long.
5: I'll come and help you, my dear.
3: Oh, thank you, Mother. I should show them your snaps now, David. They might look blurred later on.
1: They are, anyway.
0: Well, where are they?
1: What, the snaps?
0: Mm.
1: Oh, over here somewhere.
0: Now.
1: You sure you want to see them? They're not awfully good.
0: Oh, never mind.
1: Oh, yes, here they are.
4: Good heavens, boy, however many did you take?
1: Oh, quite a few, but I covered a good few thousand miles.
0: Of film?
1: I'll give you a second chance. Still want to see them? Oh, jolly good, I thought perhaps you'd change your mind. No, that's the bathing pool on the ship coming back. Oh, by the way, did I tell you about Mr. Marchant being on board?
4: Who's Mr. Marchant?
1: Oh, one of the firm's directors. Oh, that's his daughter, Honor, in the photograph. There, look, the girl in the bathing costume.
4: I say, she's quite a looker.
1: Yes, I suppose she is.
0: My dear chap, there's no suppose about it.
1: Well, I can't see how you can tell from there.
0: Why?
1: Well, she's wearing dark glasses.
0: And they say travel broadens the mind.
4: She's a looker, all right, dark glasses or not.
1: Oh, I still don't see how you can tell.
4: Same way you judge a horse. I've seen many a good filly in blinkers.
0: I trust you told her you were engaged.
1: Oh, naturally. She was jolly nice about it, too.
0: Jolly nice?
1: Well, yes. I mean, it could have been a bit embarrassing.
0: You see, she,
1: had a crush on you? Oh, apparently.
4: Good heavens.
0: Ah, now this is interesting. What did she say exactly? You know, when you explained you were engaged to Penny.
1: Oh, that she was sure I'd be very happy and hoped we could still be friends.
4: Hello, that's got a familiar ring.
0: Yeah, and it could have an ominous ring.
1: Ominous?
4: Could be.
0: Analyze it and you'll see what we mean. I'm sure you'll be very happy, generously accepting defeat. I hope we can still be friends, living to fight another day. In other words, playing for time.
4: It's rather like playing a salmon. If you can't land it straight away, you give it more line.
1: Well, I suppose there is a connection, but I honestly can't see it.
4: You can't see the line, but the poor fish is still hooked.
1: Mm. Oh, no, just a second. Aren't you forgetting something?
0: No.
1: I'm engaged to Penny.
0: My dear chap, that doesn't give you complete immunity.
4: Women are born poachers.
1: Oh, not when somebody's engaged. I mean, it's a question of conscience.
0: I'm not saying you're wrong.
1: Well, that's something.
0: Well, I'll even go further and say that 99 girls out of 100 would have a conscience about it.
4: 99 out of 100?
0: Well, say 9 out of 10.
4: What? As many as that?
0: Well, let's say the majority and leave it vague. On the other hand, women have a habit of coming to terms with their conscience.
4: Easy terms. I bet you anything you like, she'll pester the life out of
1: you. Well, that's Bombay taken from the ship.
4: We've got him worried at last.
1: No, on the contrary, I still think you're wrong.
0: Think?
1: I'm sure.
0: No, bless your heart, I don't see it matters anyway.
1: You're forgetting. Her father's one of my directors.
0: Oh, come on, cheer up. If the worst comes to the worst, you can always emigrate. Here's to you.
4: Welcome home.

0: run, run, run.
1: Yes, I know. It's your master. Or mine.
2: Hello, Ann.
1: Oh, hello, Poppet.
2: Hello, Ann. I popped into the flat on my way home.
1: Oh, did you? Are your sitting tenants still sitting?
2: Sitting tight.
1: Never mind. I'm rather glad you've got to stay here. You can help cheer Tony up.
2: Tony?
1: Mm.
2: Well, he was cheerful enough last night.
1: That was the champagne. He's going through rather a difficult phase at the moment.
2: Oh, dear, I'm sorry to hear that. What's wrong?
1: He's approaching 40.
2: Oh, is that so important?
1: As important to men as it is to women. We all look on 40 as the crossroads.
2: Only women take longer to cross.
1: Ah. Men take it harder. They not only see their youth receding, but their hopes, their ambitions, even their hair.
2: And that's how Tony feels.
1: He's showing all the symptoms.
2: Such as?
1: Talking about emigrating, for one thing. He's taken to massaging his hair. He's allergic to the office. Now, let me see what else was there. Oh, yes, the fitness campaign.
2: What on earth is that?
1: He goes for a run before breakfast.
2: I don't believe it.
1: It's true. He's even bought himself a pair of running shorts.
2: Good gracious.
1: It can't be good for him. He comes back looking like death.
2: Honestly?
1: Honestly. Even his shorts are at half mast.
2: Oh, gosh, if that's a symptom, we'd better find a cure.
1: Before it's too late.
2: Exactly. I can't understand Tony feeling he's not getting anywhere. He's made enormous strides.
1: Well, of course he has, and that's part of the cure.
2: Telling him how well he's done.
1: In other words, restoring his confidence, and I'm counting on you to help.
2: Well, I'll do my best.
1: I'm sure you will, only,
2: Only what?
1: He's awfully touchy. You'll have to be careful not to say the wrong thing. Now I must go and prepare something particularly appetizing.
2: For a jaded husband?
1: I think it helps.
2: Ah,
1: it
2: makes all the difference in the world.
1: Oh, by the way, I shouldn't mention the fitness campaign. He's terribly self-conscious about it.
2: Well, I can't see why.
1: You haven't seen him in his running shorts. Oh, good gracious, there he is now, and I haven't even started.
2: Well, let's hope he's had a good day at the office.
1: He was absolutely exhausted after his run this morning.
2: So?
1: He's probably had a good sleep at the office. Tell him it won't be long.
2: Yes, all right. No, you're staying in here.
3: Hello, dear old man.
2: Oh, hello, Tony. Do you have a good sleep at the office? Good sleep. Oh, have a good day. I can't imagine why I said sleep.
3: Neither can I, but then you've been away quite a time.
2: Meaning what?
3: I'm out of practice.
2: Oh, sorry.
3: No, don't say. I'm not pulling your leg. Oh, every sort of day, you know.
2: Supper won't be long.
3: No, good.
2: I gather it's something appetizing.
3: Me? I've seen the evening paper, huh?
2: You're on the table.
3: No.
2: I think that makes all the difference, don't you?
3: Mine.
2: Well, coming home to a nice meal after an exhausting run at the office.
3: Exhausting?
2: Exhausting day. I can't imagine why
3: you
2: said
3: run. Might be good practice to find out. Let's see. We've got two clues. A good sleep at the office, an exhausting run. I'd say you've been talking to Anne.
2: Oh, gosh, practice makes perfect. You practically followed me in.
3: So?
2: Well, Anne didn't have time to tell me.
3: About what?
2: Well, about you being... Oh, gosh.
3: I thought as much.
2: Well, she only said you were a bit depressed.
3: Oh, for heaven's sake, I'm not depressed.
2: Well, you've certainly got no reason to be. You've done jolly well.
3: What prompted that? Did Anne put you up to it?
2: No, of course not.
3: I wonder.
2: Well, you have done well, Tony. A lot better than most old men. Most men. You've made enormous strides.
3: Well, in the past, perhaps, but not now. That's really why I want to emigrate.
2: Why?
3: Oh, I'm in a rut.
2: Oh, nonsense, Tony. I know how you feel, but you'll soon be past it.
3: There are several ways of taking that, and I don't think much of the choice. Past what?
2: Oh, the phase.
3: Yes, but only by doing something about it. You don't get out of a rut by sitting around and hoping for the best. And 40's the turning point.
2: I know what you mean.
3: I've seen it happen to friends of mine. You lose all sense of ambition, all your drive.
2: Even your hair. Not that you've lost all yours. Not lost yours at all.
3: No, because I'm doing something about that, too.
2: And so I gather.
3: From Anne?
2: Yes, and I think she's right, you know. Worrying about your hair is only a symptom. It's not the real trouble.
3: And what is the real trouble?
2: Well, you're just going through a bald patch.
3: So she did put you up to it?
2: No.
3: Don't be ridiculous. It's quite clear what's going on. Truth is, Anne doesn't like the idea of emigrating. Oh, all right, I'll answer it. Hello?
4: Oh, hello. My name's Honor Marchant. Is David Bliss there?
3: Yes, hold on. It's for you. Honor somebody.
5: Honor Marchant?
3: Of course. Girl on the boat. There you are, you see. I warned you she'd be back.
5: What shall I say if she wants to see me?
3: It's a bit tricky. You've got to be careful because of her father.
5: Jolly careful.
3: There's only one answer. charming but elusive.
2: Elusive?
3: Yeah, as in Pimpernel.
2: As in... the Scarlet Pimpernel.
3: Yes.
2: Oh, what made you think of that?
3: David, old boy, she's waiting on the phone.
2: Yes, but what am I supposed to say?
3: Well, you'd like to see her, but you're up to your eyes at the moment. And don't let her trap you into saying anything else.
2: Is trap the word you want?
3: She's obviously a determined young lady. She'll be up to all the tricks. Hello?
4: Hello,
3: he's just coming.
4: Oh, thank you.
2: I'm not happy about it.
3: About what?
2: Well, the whole idea. I mean, he might be all right for Sir Percy, but not for me.
3: Sir Percy?
2: Well, the Scarlet...
3: Look, David, she's waiting on the phone.
2: Charming, but elusive.
3: You're up to your eyes.
2: And she's up to her trick.
3: The phone!
2: That's all right. Hello, Scarlet.
3: Oh, Scarlet!
2: Oh, hello, Honor.
4: Who's that?
2: Yo, Percy.
4: Percy?
2: Yo, David.
4: What was all that about?
2: No, I must have been thinking of two other people. Sorry.
4: That's all right. Look, David, we're having a party on Friday. I was wondering if you could come.
2: You can't imagine. I'm afraid I can't manage it.
4: Another time.
2: Oh, perhaps.
4: Oh, what does that mean? That you don't want to see me again?
2: Oh, no, it isn't that. I'd obviously like to see you.
4: But?
2: Well, I'm up to my tricks. Here. Up to your eyes. My eyes.
4: Whatever's the matter with you?
2: Here, not nothing.
4: You know, if you don't want to see me, you've only got to say so.
2: Oh, I do want to say so. Do want to see me. Only I'm up to my eyes, honestly.
3: You'll give her a ring.
2: I'll give you a ring about it.
4: Promise?
2: Promise.
4: Oh, I'm so sorry you can't come to the party. I was rather hoping you'd bring your fiancé.
2: Gosh, really?
4: Yes, of course.
2: Well, I say, that's jolly nice of you. She couldn't have come, actually. She's away at the moment.
4: Oh, well, perhaps another time. Bye, David. See you soon.
2: Goodbye. You see, we've been maligning the poor girl. She wanted me to bring Penny along.
3: If you'd fall for that, you'd fall for anything. I don't want to depress you, but you've got a problem on your hands. It'll get worse before it gets better.
2: And you don't want to depress me?
3: When's Penny coming back, you know?
2: Well, at the end of the week. Why?
3: That's when it'll get worse.

0: Hello?
1: Tony?
0: Yes?
1: It's Penny.
0: Good gracious, so you're back.
1: A day early.
0: Oh, I'm sure you don't want to talk to me. I'll call David.
1: No, just a second, Tony.
0: All right.
1: Would it be all right if I came round?
0: Of course.
1: Sure, it's all right?
0: Oh, you're more than welcome.
2: Oh, sorry.
0: Anne and Mother have gone to the cinema, but Father and I will be here. And David, of course.
1: I'm on my way.
0: Right.
1: Tony?
0: Yes?
1: Don't tell David I'm coming. I'd like it to be a surprise.
0: All right, then. Bye.
1: Bye.
3: Who is that? Penny. I thought she was in Paris on some sort of course.
0: Yeah, she was there.
2: David? You're coming?
3: Oh, young Carol says it's not time to put our light out.
0: Young Carol knows there's one born every minute.
2: I was just giving Psyche a supper.
0: I've got news for you. Penny's back.
3: Honestly?
0: She's on her way round.
3: Oh, gosh, yeah, that's wonderful.
0: But you're not supposed to know about it. Still. Forewarned is forearmed.
3: How do you mean?
0: Well, it's obvious, surely. Penny will want to hear all about your time abroad. What you did.
3: If you did it alone.
0: And that raises a vital question. To tell or not to tell.
3: Oh, about honor, you mean?
0: Yes.
3: Well, I shall tell her.
0: Do you think that's wise?
3: I think it's mad. Oh, now, look, I admit you were right about honor, but I'm sure Penny will understand.
0: Oh, my poor old lad. The world's full of broken romances, and as often as not, that could serve as an epitaph.
3: What?
0: He was sure she'd understand.

0: My poor old lad. The world's full of broken romances, and as often as not, that could serve as an epitaph. Well, he was sure she'd understand.
1: But I wouldn't dream of deceiving her.
0: But, my dear chap, you wouldn't be deceiving her. Your friendship with Anna was perfectly innocent. Some things are better left unsaid, that's all.
2: Especially where women are concerned. They're a law unto themselves.
0: Everything you say is taken in and twisted into evidence against you.
1: Well, Penny doesn't twist my words.
0: She doesn't need to. You do it for her.
1: All right, I'm convinced.
0: Meaning what? That you won't tell her?
1: Well, nothing to tell.
0: That's the spirit. Oh, yes, a word of warning.
1: Oh, gosh, now what?
0: We've been away from each other for quite a time. She's bound to ask a few leading questions.
1: Penny trusts me implicitly.
0: She'll still ask.
2: They always do.
0: Instinctively, it's a sort of routine check.
2: Yeah, rather like going through the customs.
1: Why, I suppose she'll ask me if I've got anything to declare.
0: Not directly.
1: No, and she's not likely to search my luggage either.
2: Not till you're married.
0: But you'll get the same searching look.
2: And a lot of searching questions.
0: Disguised as light-hearted badinage. You know how it goes.
1: No.
0: I was afraid of that.
2: Look, how about taking him through it?
0: That's an idea. We'll have a rehearsal there. Now, let's see. She'll probably start with the daddy of them all.
2: I suppose you met lots of pretty girls while you were away.
0: That's the one. Now then, what would you say to that?
1: No, I'd say, I wouldn't look at another woman.
0: No. Sounds on the defensive. On the defensive implies guilt. Play her at her own game. Light-hearted badinage. As light as you like. Right? Now, once again, Father.
2: I suppose you met lots of pretty girls while you were away.
1: Well, of course I did.
0: No, even lighter.
1: Of course I did.
0: Good.
2: Oh, did you indeed?
0: Hundreds.
2: Excellent. Prettier than me?
0: Much. No, never say that. Not even in fun. There's only one way to answer that.
2: Heavily romantic.
0: I've never met anybody as pretty as you. Still, you could hardly be expected to get that right with Father in the part. However, you'll get by.
1: True. Well, I better go and tidy up. Oh, dear. Too late.
0: Oh, all right, I'll let her in. Here you are. Here's a comb.
3: Right. Good luck.
1: Oh, thanks.
0: Mirror over there.
1: Oh, all good.
0: Excited?
1: Oh, of course I am. I could hardly believe my ears when you said she was back.
0: Now, don't forget, I'm not supposed to have told you. As far as you're concerned, it's a big surprise.
2: After you, my dear. It's Penny, David.
4: Hello, darling.
1: Oh, gosh, what a wonderful surprise. I can hardly believe my ears. You'll believe my eyes.
0: Would you excuse me, Penny? I've got to go and put Carol's light out.
2: Yeah, I'll come and back you up.
0: See you in a second.
1: Darling, Penny.
4: Dear David.
1: Oh, gosh. It's wonderful being together again.
4: I'm sorry I wasn't here to welcome you home.
1: Well, that's all right. You're here now. That's all that matters. Oh, I'm so happy. I don't know what to say.
4: Oh, the usual things. That you missed me?
1: Well, I did. Terribly.
4: Felt lost without me?
1: Completely.
4: Counted the days till you'd see me again?
1: The minutes.
4: Don't be silly. You were away for months.
1: Yeah, that's why I counted the minutes. It helped pass the time.
4: Oh, I'm sure you were much too busy.
1: I did work fairly hard, actually.
4: Oh, I wasn't thinking of the work. I was thinking of all the pretty girls you must have met.
1: Ah, oh, no. No, no, you won't catch me like that.
4: Meaning what?
1: Well, I did meet lots of pretty girls.
4: Oh, did you indeed?
1: Well, of course I did.
4: Prettier than me?
1: Hundreds. No, I mean...
4: I'm obviously slipping.
1: No, I'm sorry. It was a mistake.
4: You sure?
1: I'm positive. I can't understand it, really.
4: Understand what?
1: Oh, well, I went wrong. It was all right at rehearsal.
4: Rehearsal?
1: Yeah, well, I've been rehearsing all the things I wanted to say to you. You know, saying them over to myself.
4: And now it's all gone wrong.
1: Horribly.
4: Well, it's my fault for teasing you.
1: Don't be silly. I don't mind.
4: And I don't mind how many pretty girls you've met, so that's all right.
1: Well, jolly good.
4: Did you meet a lot?
1: Here we go again.
4: I'm giving you a second chance.
1: Oh, I see. That's jolly nice of you.
4: Well?
1: I met hundreds of pretty girls. But shall I tell you something?
4: Yes, please.
1: I didn't meet anybody as pretty as Father.
0: You weren't there.
1: Pretty as you.
4: Oh, dear, poor David. Shall I tell you something?
1: What?
4: For a moment, just for a moment, I thought you'd got a guilty conscience.
1: You did?
4: And then I realized that's how you always look.
1: How?

0: Guilty. Darling, David.
1: Oh, Penny, I wonder if it... Oh, I'm so sorry. I did cough before I came.
2: It's smoking too much. Probably. Do you think you could go and say goodnight to Carol, Penny? She heard you arrive.
0: Yes, of course. It won't be a second.
3: You were right. It's exactly like going through the customs.
2: How did you get on?
3: Well, I muddled through.
2: Well, it's fine. Your trouble is as good as over.
3: I wonder.
2: Why are you so gloomy?
3: Well, I was just thinking. What happens if I meet Honor when I'm out with Penny?
2: Well, there's not much chance of it happening, is there? I thought they lived in London.
3: Well, they've also got a house in the country. Not all that far from Mother and Father. Ooh. And we'll be down there this weekend.
2: Oh, well, if the worst comes to the worst.
3: I know. I can always emigrate.

0: Oh, confounded thing, I just dropped off.
1: I know, I heard you.
0: Bliss?
2: Oh, good afternoon. My name's Anna Marchant. Is David Bliss there?
0: Yes, hold on. Do you know where David is?
1: Yeah, in the other room with Penny. I'll call him.
3: David! Coming!
4: Oh, good heavens. I've just realized who it is.
5: Not Anna Marchant.
4: Yes, but it's a local call.
5: That's right, they've got a house down here.
3: Oh, did you want me?
5: Anna wants you. She's on the phone.
6: Oh, dear.
5: As I said before, she's a determined young lady.
4: She's a madam.
6: Oh, you're right, she is. What on earth shall I say?
5: But just say hello and leave the rest to us.
6: All right. Hello, madam. You...
7: Hello,
6: Anna. Sorry.
2: No, that's all right. I'm getting used to it. I say, what's this I hear about your writing a report?
6: On my tour abroad, you mean?
2: Mm, I was most impressed. So's Daddy, apparently. He wants to discuss it with you.
6: Oh, gosh, really?
2: Really, that's why I phoned. He'd rather like you to come round for drink this evening. If that's convenient.
6: Hold on a second. I'll find out what I'm doing.
4: Now, what do I do? I can hardly refuse.
5: No, not if it's genuine. On the other hand, supposing it's a trick. You go round and what do you find?
4: Daddy isn't there.
5: Daddy had to go out unexpectedly.
4: Leaving you alone with Madam.
5: Then where are you?
6: On my way home.
4: You know, she's not going to like you rushing off without a word.
5: I should go armed with an excuse, just in case.
4: Yes, but armed with what excuse?
5: We'll work that out later. Better get off the phone first. Your plans are rather vague, but you'll come round anyway, all right?
6: No, I suppose so. Hello, Anna. Look, my plans are rather vague.
2: Oh, what's that? An excuse?
6: Well, obviously not.
2: Why, obviously?
6: Well, I'm coming armed anyway. You're coming round anyway.
2: Good. 5-6.
6: No, fine.
2: You've got the address?
6: Yes.
2: I look forward to seeing you then. Goodbye.
6: Goodbye.
4: Honestly, she really is a man.
6: Oh, there's another. I'd better let her in.
3: Come on, then.
5: I've got it.
6: What?
5: Your excuse for this evening. When you get round there, say you're worried about Psyche.
6: Not really.
5: She was missing when you left. She's probably all right, but you'd like to phone and make sure. Now then, we answer the phone.
4: Oh, I see what you're driving at now. If her father's there, Psyche's been found.
5: Yes.
4: If he's not there...
6: Psyche's not here. I know you are. No. Yes. I'll explain later. I leave there in a panic, mm-hmm. And there we are. I'm home and dry.
5: I say, that's a wonderful...
6: I'm in here.
5: Not a word about Anna. As far as you're concerned, she doesn't exist.
6: I know.
8: I'm beginning to feel neglected.
6: I'm sorry, I was on the phone. I'm afraid I've got to go out this evening.
8: Have you, dear? Well...
6: Oh, hello, Ma. I've got to go and see a Mr. Marchant.
8: Not Vernon Marchant?
6: Yes, that's right. He's one of our directors. Why do you know him?
8: No, vaguely. They've got a daughter called, I forget now. What is her name, David?
6: I didn't even know she existed.
8: She exists, all right. You'll have to watch out, Penny. She's a pretty girl.
9: Really?
8: Exceptionally pretty.
6: Oh, I wouldn't say that. Yeah, I wouldn't say that to Penny. Well, though, she might take you seriously.
8: It's nice to know one of your directors is taking an interest in you.
6: Well, I suppose it is, really. Of course, I met them on the ship, you know.
8: Oh, who?
6: Mr. Marchant and his daughter.
3: And his wife, wasn't it?
6: Oh, yes, yes. Yes, his wife.
0: Oh, thank you, Anne. I think I'll go and freshen up.
3: Yes, me too.
6: Well, I feel a bit grubby.
3: Down in a second.
8: Well, what are they up to? Nothing, as far as I know.
9: Then why the stampede?
8: You know what men are, dear. Tell them a meal's ready and they always disappear.
9: All right, Jane, I'll go.
6: Hello, Anna.
9: David. Hello, come in.
6: Sorry, I'm a bit late.
9: Oh, that's all right. Daddy isn't here.
6: isn't here?
9: No. Come think what's happened to them. They said they'd be back by now.
6: They?
9: Mummy and Daddy.
6: Oh, I see. So there's nobody here?
9: No. We're all alone. Are you worried?
6: About Psyche. Yeah, but she was missing when I left the house. Yeah, do you think I could phone up and see if she's all right?
9: Yes. Of course. There's the phone, Nick.
6: Oh, thank you.
9: Is she inclined to wander?
6: Who? Psyche? Oh, good gracious, no. She never leaves my side. Oh, not usually, that is.
10: Hello? Bracken 321?
6: Oh, dear.
10: Hello?
6: Oh, hello, Penny. It's David. Is Psyche there?
10: Why? Do you want to speak to her?
6: No, no, no, no. I was wondering if she was safe.
2: Perfectly.
9: Is she all right?
6: Yeah, apparently.
2: Apparently what?
6: Oh, sorry. I was speaking to Honor.
2: Honor?
6: Yeah, Honor Margin.
2: Oh, the girl you met on the ship?
6: Yes, that's right.
2: I guessed as much. I couldn't be angrier, David. Goodbye.
6: Oh, no, no, no. Just a second, Penny. Penny. Oh, dear.
7: Something gone wrong with your excuse?
6: Yes, that's not all. My excuse?
7: You said you were coming armed. Poor David. Look, I've got a confession to make. Daddy won't be back for about half an hour. I knew that when I rang you. I knew we'd be alone, but...
6: But what?
7: I know when I'm beaten. There you are. Your troubles are over.
6: Don't you believe it. They're just beginning.
0: Be sorrier, David. It all happened so quickly. I was waiting by the phone. Mother called me away.
6: I rang and Penny answered. Oh, well, can't be helped.
9: Oh, there you are, Father. Mother wants the carver sharpened.
0: Why? What have I done now?
6: Oh, all right.
0: I'll see to it.
6: Oh, don't tell Penny I'm back, Father.
0: All right, I won't.
9: Trouble?
6: Well, I just don't know how to face her.
9: Don't worry. I think it'll be all right.
6: You wouldn't say that if you knew what had happened.
9: I do.
6: How?
9: I have my methods. I ought to be cross with you for listening to Father and Tony, but I'm not. Tony's a changed man. He's been too busy with your life to worry about his own. Other people's troubles are the finest tonic in the world.
6: I only wish I knew somebody with trouble. I could do with a tonic.
11: Oh, hello, darling. Why didn't you tell me you were back?
9: Oh, I've just remembered something I've got to see to. Oh, see you both later.
11: Well?
6: Right. I don't know what to say.
11: Well, there's nothing to say. Anne's told me the whole story.
6: Oh, so that's it.
11: Is she very pretty?
6: Oh, Honor?
11: Mm.
6: Well, exceptionally pretty. But shall I tell you something?
11: She's not as pretty as Father.
6: Not as pretty as you.
11: That's all right, then. We'll consider the matter closed.
6: Oh, thank goodness for that. It was important, in a way.
11: Important?
6: A matter of honor.
12: That was A Life of Bliss. The artists taking part were David Bliss, George Cole, Anne Fellows, Diana Churchill, Tony Fellows, Colin Gordon, Mrs. Bliss, Gladys Young, Mr. Bliss, Carlton Hobbs, Psyche the Dog, Percy Edwards, Penny Gay, Petula Clark, Anna Marchant, Gwen Cheryl. This program, which was recorded by the BBC, was written by Godfrey Harrison and produced by Leslie Bridgemont.

0: Hold it. 15 seconds from now, you'll see the picture he just took. See? With a Polaroid land camera, you get bright, sharp pictures in 15 seconds. Snap, pull, peel. It's that easy. Is there any better way to get pictures of the family?
1: Yes, it's for you. It's your dinner. It's called Cupboard Love. Cupboard Love's different. Comes in a packet, not a tin. See this foil pouch? Keeps it moist and squeezy. That's right. It's a new kind of cat food. Moist. It's good for you. Like it?
2: New Cupboard Love. What the well-cared-for cat has for dinner.
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0: Good evening. Welcome to Chain Reaction. My name is Matt Lucas. I'm the hilarious comedian off the telly, and my guest today is Johnny Vegas. Born in 1970 in St. Helens, Johnny Vegas, or Michael Pennington, was the youngest child of four in what has been described as a strong Catholic family. When he was 11, he entered a seminary to train to be a priest. He left a year later suffering from insomnia and homesickness. I made that sound quite jolly, actually, didn't I?
1: Yes, a combination of insomnia and homesickness sent him all back into the disappointment of his parish.
0: He said with a lovely smile. While studying for his A-levels, he became fascinated by pottery and went on to study it at Middlesex University. Following his degree...
1: It doesn't sound like a bad life the way you read it.
0: No, I know, that's a bad life, don't I? I build you up quite nicely, don't I?
1: You don't just build me up. You make it sound like I could have been smart, because...
0: Yeah. You're scrubbing up quite well, aren't you? Following his degree with a student debt of £1,000, he lived in London, drank a lot, went to comedy clubs and heckled. After doing this for a while, he decided to get up on stage himself, appearing at the Edinburgh Festival in 1995 in Channel 4's So You Think You're Funny contest, dying, he has claimed, the worst death in the final.
1: I forgot my name and... I forgot what I was going to do, and then when I took my list out, I threw my list into the crowd, and then I forgot that I hadn't read it properly, and I had to ask for my own list back, and it just went downhill from there.
0: I was at that gig, and I remember it well.
1: Yeah, Eddie Izzard, the compere, wouldn't hug me.
0: Shortly afterwards, he went home and worked the Northern Circuit for 2 years, returning to the Edinburgh Festival in 1997 in triumph, with a show in which he claimed, I'm not a comedian. Shall I do your voice?
1: Go on.
2: I'm not a comedian, I'm an entertainer. And proceeded to demonstrate my well-honed skills on the potter's wheel, and I led the audience in a good old-fashioned sing-along.
0: Johnny Vegas, you were the hit of the festival. It's like this is your life now, isn't it?
1: I know. You were the hit of the festival, but none of your family have chosen to be here tonight to celebrate. Because unfortunately, back home, you are still hated.
0: In 2002, he announced he was abandoning stand-up because of fears for his health.
2: If I had a gig in the evening, he says, it was like waiting all day to be punched really hard by someone. I'm not a natural stand-up.
0: But I might actually do this in front of you. I can't believe it.
2: I'm not a natural stand-up, but, he adds, I did learn to vomit with control.
0: Now, the next paragraph I'm going to read like Ned Sherrin on Loose Ends, because it's the sort of thing he would say. In the years that followed, he has carved a highly successful career in radio, film and television. Radio 4 listeners will know him from his series Night Class. In film, he has recently played opposite Ricky Tomlinson in The Virgin of Liverpool and Johnny Depp in The Libertine. In television, he was Charlie Doyle in 2 series of Paul Whitehouse's Happiness and can soon be seen as Moz, a small-time dope dealer, in the forthcoming BBC 3 series Ideal. Ladies and gentlemen, please welcome Johnny Vegas! Now, to people who haven't seen Johnny Vegas perform live, let me describe. It's one of the funniest, happiest, saddest, most brilliant things you're ever likely to experience. It transcends stand-up. There are few jokes, and yet all you do is laugh. What you get is, for an hour or two, or three or four, or six sometimes, a man seemingly opening his soul in front of you and inviting you in. Johnny, are you really doing that, or is it all a big con?
1: No, it's never been a con. It was, I didn't realise that there was any anger within myself. I was really cheesed off with stand-up, and I was really cheesed off with what it did. And when I got into it accidentally stumbled into it, and I accidentally started talking about myself. And the more I talked about myself, the more I was annoyed about stuff, and the more annoyed I was, the more angry I got, and I found that out that I could check it out on real people. I couldn't do it in a local pub, because somebody would hit you. And on a stage, I could do it. I could, not being abusive to women, but I could voice my frustrations about why they weren't attracted to me. And it just became a way of going, it was like the more honest I got, the more laughs I got. So it was dead obvious to kind of talk about what really upset you, rather than going, a funny thing happened to me, when you're going, funny things didn't happen. So I'd go out and abuse students, and they were really grateful for it. The more I didn't like him, the more I didn't like myself, because obviously deep down I wanted to be one of them. I wanted to be textiles and accepted, or more well-read, and I wasn't. And with that, I could go on stage and say stuff that I hadn't said that had probably built up in us for years.
0: Is it hard to replicate that night after night when you're on tour? Do you feel sometimes you excise some of those demons and then the next night you've got to go and do it again? Do you have to go deeper into yourself and find, dig up more problems in order to solve them?
1: You start doing that. You start going, oh, Jesus, what else in my life made me want to get hurt myself?
0: Language.
1: Sorry.
0: 6:30.
1: What else in my life?
0: The Archers. Anderson right. Country. What's the Niall Show with Punt and Dennis. Be careful.
1: What's up? What else in my life made me want to self-harm? Because they've got sick of that bit of material. It's really odd when you start thinking that your life is material. You know, stuff like, I talked about my dad killing me rabbit. My pet rabbit and feeding it to me. And then people going, oh, it's a lovely bit of material. How did you come up with that? And I'm going, no, he killed it and he fed it to us. And then they run off in tears going, if I'd have known, I would never have laughed. And you're going, but you did and it's all right. I'm not distressed. He was just a rabbit and it was nice. It was... He cooked it, you know. He gave it a decent burial and a broth.
0: When I started out doing comedy, I was 18. When I was 16 and 17, I used to go
1: to
0: comedy...
1: I'm not bothered about you.
0: I used to go to comedy clubs and I used to see comics and I was inspired by them and I was in awe of them. And even when somebody didn't go down well, if it was an open spot or something, I was on their side and I felt for them. But the stuff I've read about you, you used to go and heckle comedians, didn't you?
1: I loved heckling. I thought heckling was the purest joy. You had some on, and again, it was that arrogance in reverse. It was lovely, because you sat there and somebody went, hello, I'm funny. No, you're not!
0: Were you very witless like that? No, you're not. Just that.
1: No, I would give him at least, like, 5-6 minutes, and then start going, you're terrible. There'd be the odd really arrogant comic, you'd go, so, anyone got anything, you know, they want to ask me about, and I'd go, what's your idea of an ideal teapot? And they wouldn't even put us down, they couldn't. You know, you're going, if you're proper creative, slate off a stuff, would you? But they'd kind of go, yeah, funny guy there, moving on. If they're not that good, out of 10 gigs, 9 gigs, they come off, they've died on their ass, and they come off, and they slag the audience off. Then they have that one good gig in a room where you can't fathom what the audience is into, and you die. And it's not bitterness, but they come off and they've stormed it, and they go, I was brilliant tonight. And you go, oh, sorry, I'd nothing to do with the audience tonight. You just decided to become a genius in 1 night out of 10. You selfish guess. What about the other 9 nights? Why didn't you use your magic powers then? Because you're rubbish. What I don't like is comedy's so left open for abuse by lesser comics. And they think that just because they're willing to get up there gives them the God-given right to be laughed at and be funny, and it doesn't. You've got to have that respect for it or don't do it.
0: What would happen? Johnny Vegas, the comedian...
1: I'm an entertainer.
0: You're an entertainer. If Johnny Vegas, the comedian, came up against Johnny Vegas, the heckler... I know it's a physical impossibility.
1: Oh, there'd be brick walls put down and everything. Yeah. Theatres would crumble. The fight would continue for 3 weeks. It's now spread to Doncaster.
0: Are you ever sober at the end of a gig? Because you drink on stage, don't you?
1: I do.
0: You drink before you go on, don't you?
1: Yeah, I drink before I go on. There's always been thinking, like... It's a bit weird talking about it, because I've had people going, I reckon you were absolutely legless, and people going, I thought you were legless, but then when you started talking, I don't reckon you were drunk. And it's all this, like, Dino thing of, was he drunk, was he not, was he drinking on...
0: Yeah, and I don't know, and I did 2 series of Shooting Stars with you, and I don't know. I'm pretty much assuming...
1: I was drunk on Shooting Stars.
0: Yeah, you know how I knew? Because you were drinking out of a bottle of Coke and getting drunker and drunker, so you'd obviously put something in the Coke.
1: Yeah.
0: Yeah. Whereas if you'd wanted me to think you were drunk, you'd been drinking out a non-alcoholic lager.
1: Well, yeah, it'd be that thing of, oh, them false glasses, you know, that go down there quick, you go...
0: Incidentally, Ulrika used to down a pint all the time on the show, and they only held a third of a pint of lager.
1: I know, and we all knew it. And I used to sit next to her, and they'd have to edit it, because I'd be looking on her with so much disdain. When I could have married you on the strength of thinking you could down a pint. And there's only a third of a pint in it.
0: So is it easier if you're drunk when you're doing the show?
1: It's not a case of being easier, it's a case of going, you drink. As I say, I don't feel like I'm a natural comic, so you drink because you go, you don't go on legless, but what you do is you go on going, I've just got that bit of braveness to do what I have to do tonight. I heard Arthur Smith saying to someone once, always be as drunk as your audience. And when I started out, I was always doing comp herding, so comp herding in the club I comp herded, that meant being really drunk if you were going to match them. So when the arguments start, you go, well, I'm ready to go as well. Security.
0: So those gigs when your build is going on and doing an hour and a half or 2 hours, is that because you're drunk and you just sort of stay on?
1: There's a bit of being drunk, but there's a bit of joy of, you know, if they're there for 4 hours and they come away and they go, that was the best 4 hours I've ever seen, then it can be justified. My determination when I come to London was, you're going to get a full night in the kind of Ken Dodd style of, even if you're giving birth to a child, you're staying till the end of this, because if there's things still to say and I think you're interested, we're going to do this. We're going to make it a night where you go, it'll be the best value for money night you've ever been to in stand-up.
0: In 1981, aged 11, you went to a private Catholic seminary, is that right?
1: My parents are strong Catholics, and I went there, and from a young age, I was like, I want to be a priest. And you get this reaction from people when you go, I want to be a priest, and they go, oh, that's fantastic. And I actually reached a point where I was like, do you want to be a priest? And I was like, yeah, I do, of course I do. I want to, well, if you seriously want to do it, there's a school you can go to. There's, and I went through the exams and I got in. And, I ended up with this. It was bizarre. It wasn't, when they say it was a private school, it was paid for by your parish.
0: Right.
1: So it was a big thing for the parish. It was like, wow, fantastic, we're going to have our very own Father Michael. And I went there, and it was just disastrous. I remember watching Harry Potter when it came out and going, it's a way of romanticising private school. And you find it really odd because you go, they go there and they get to be wizards, so being at a private school is fantastic. And you go, well, go to a private school where you don't get to fly on broomsticks, but trainee police try and touch you in the night. It's not quite Harry Potter. Nobody turned into a cat.
0: No Dobby.
1: No Dobby, no. I've given you a sock. And the bloke's going, I'm the postman.
0: So are you saying...
1: I'll take it to my parents and tell them I want to come home.
0: You're saying there was no Dawn French in the moving painting, nothing?
1: There was none of that. No moving stairways, no. You know what I mean? Just being pushed in the bin by sixth formers and rolled downstairs. And I grew up really quickly there. I'd never thought myself as, like, streetwise or anything, but what I found quite sad was I'd gone with the knowledge I could come home. There was lads there that had been sent there, and they were just, like, kind of foisted off. That's the only private skills that I can't get my head around. There's no romanticism about it for me. It's putting your children somewhere and going, get on with it. And then you go, I hate this. This is no kind of life for a child, because you're denied normality. You know, while you're there, you're going, but there's a world outside. There's a wall 30 yards away, and we're not allowed beyond that. One priest used to take us swimming, and he took us swimming one day, and we all decided to call him Dad at once for a laugh. And he got really cheesed off, so we didn't get to go swimming for 6 months. And the next time we went, they dropped us off, and the priest wouldn't come in with us. So we all went to this shopping centre in Skimmersdale and just followed young girls around. And we had no social skills of how to talk to them, you know what I mean? We were kind of going, girls, like us, our size, but different. Developing urges. Beyond that, I came here to become a better Christian. My example of Christianity was from my dad. It was a fantastic, you know, person, and still is this massive, like, guiding force in my life. And all I saw was the church producing politicians, fantastic education, all that, but you're going, but I don't know life. I'm being denied life, and it was really odd feeling like, I felt like I was 40 when I was 11. And they took my ET cutout off me. Which, you know, they were like, well, it's not in Christ's image, and you're going, no, quite obviously. It's ET. I found it massively disappointing. And to be such a sort of hero of your parish, but going back to your parish going, this is nothing more. Do you know what I mean?
0: How did you get out?
1: I told my parents I wanted to leave. I went home, I went to benediction, I turned around to them and said, I want to come home. I went home and I drove back that night and they collected me clothes and I went home, and it was as simple as that. I remember having a go at my dad, going, because I'm not going to be a priest, you hate me, and blah, blah, blah, blah, blah. And at the end of it, my dad was laughing his head off, going, you're still doing your homework, and we know you're crap at geography. It doesn't change a thing. Do you know what I mean? I was never affected within the house, and I think it's had a huge influence on what I've done whatever I've done since, was it's not bothered me outside of the four walls of my home what people have thought of us. At a very early age, you're a massive letdown to a lot of people, but it doesn't matter because you're loved within your own home. So when you've got that love, you can go out and try anything without fear of disappointing anyone, because you've disappointed everyone massively at the age of 12.
0: So when you were doing stand-up...
1: So I devoted my life to disappointing people. And I've been really good at it.
0: When you were doing stand-up, did your parents come and see your gigs? How much did your family know what was happening? Because I only know from personal experience that it's not coming from, say, a family of comedians, and you the same. It's very hard to kind of communicate that you're doing well or not doing well to the family, you know, and I would be doing Shooting Stars and walking down the street with my mum, and there'd be an advertisement in an estate agent's window for a job, and my mum would say, oh, you should do that. I'd be going, no, mum, I'm on the telly. It's hard, I think, for your family to understand this industry. And also, because what you show on stage can be difficult sometimes, and it can be a sadder side of yourself. How did you feel about them seeing what you did on stage?
1: My mum and dad have never come and watched me do live stand-up. And I've never really wanted them to. And it's never bothered me that they haven't come and watched, because it was something that... It isn't the kind of... I don't think there's any real great interest in it. Remember the press asking me, Dad, oh, you know, what he's done and what he's achieved and all this. You must be really proud of him. And my dad going, well, no, I always have been. He's my son. And that's always the understanding we've had, which is, whatever you're doing out there is great. I think my mum is slightly more, like, proud of us, because it brings in money for new cookers and stuff. Do you know what I mean? My mum is not a grabber, but my mum's really glad when you can go, you're right, that carpet should go. And she's like, he's good at his stand-up. Have you ever been? No, he doesn't like me to go. My mum would be like a wrestler, you know, like a wrestler's man with a handbag. I think if somebody turned around and called his names on stage, my mum would just feel that need to go over and hit him.
0: She'd be in the ring.
1: Yeah, she'd be dragging him out by the ear and putting a knitting needle through their ears. So she's best off away from it. We went to Skegness on holiday recently, and it was the first time. It was really odd that I think he's a bit freaked out. There's a couple of things that happen. The first time you're pressuring your family and you go, don't tell them anything, and your mum goes, I didn't, and they've had a 2-hour conversation with
0: yep.
1: you. You're going, Mum, what exactly did she say? She went, everything. But in Butlin, she was like, why are they coming up to you? And you're going, well, they're just... And it's like explaining it, like I used to explain it to my nieces in a weird way of going, well, they're made up to see us, but you're my mum, so it's not special to you.
0: Well, my mum always says, when someone comes up, we're out together, she goes, oh, do you know him? Wants an introduction, and
1: where
0: I have
1: did you
0: to
1: meet?
0: Say...
1: Where did you meet? Did
0: yeah,
1: you...
0: and I have to say, oh, do you know them? No, that, I don't know.
1: What a bit forward for someone you've never met before.
0: Yeah.
1: I mean, Dad's like, within Butlins, and we get this weird message, and not in a name-dropping way, they're going, Chris Evans is in Butlins, drunk, looking for you. And you meet up. My dad's not bothered in the slightest. Chris Evans sitting down and tries to start talking, and my dad gives him 3 hours about how he converted the loft. And it's a lovely sight to behold, and my dad just going, I don't know you from Adam, but anyway, the other thing was getting the stairs to drop at the end. And in the end, he's going, we're going into town, are you coming? And my dad's like, no, I'm with the wife. And you just see him kind of deflated, leaving. And you go, it's brilliant, that's my family. When the monkey ads crashed and I found out of a cabbie, I remember ringing my mum and going, don't buy a couch. And she went, why? And I went, the golden goose is dead. That was the thing about the family of going, our main source of income has died. What, our son? No, the woolly one. You know, my mum sat there cooking going, God, that was a talented one. Why couldn't he have took our Michael?
0: When you worked at Argos, did you get a staff discount? And I only ask because I buy a lot of videotapes there at Christmas. But if you do, I'll get a job
1: there. Yeah, you did. So. I got 15%, but then I'd been there like a couple of years longer than just your regular Christmas stuff.
0: Right.
1: I worked upstairs for years, and I was deemed too scruffy to work downstairs. It was great when you worked upstairs because you become your own... Daft power. You know, you get a new member of Saturday staff, and they're going, I can't find a 5-6, then you go, I'll keep looking. You give it half an hour and you go, it's batteries in here. Downstairs. Downstairs. Do you not see that there's no 560s here? Do you think I've got time to look after you? And you're 19 and you feel like you're 50-odd? Of course there's no lawnmowers here. Look, it's head bags. Around the back, aren't they? They're with the blocking a fire escape. You're stupid. And I went there and the manager didn't like me, but he had a real nice way of going, I don't like you and I think you're totally incompetent. But I have no reason for sacking you. Then they put me on the computers at the front, and that was a disaster.
0: Yes, I had to ask whether you got onto the shop floor.
1: I got onto the shop floor, and at first they gave me a job where the uniforms were almost like a year behind boots. Do you know what I mean? Boots actually.
0: Well, that's a year ahead of Superdrug, though.
1: Well, they were hand-me-downs, weren't they? Yeah, but Superdrug held on to the pink and grey. You know, where fashion moves in circles.
0: Yeah, you actually know this is a scary thing.
1: Being put on returns was the worst. We had a woman who had been off to steam iron back after, 12 or 13 years. And was outraged that it wasn't working anymore. And you know, you look at it, and it looks like she's used it to clean the car and everything. She's not bought a Hoover. She's somehow managed to rewire this to suck up dust. Paint her ceilings. She'd done everything with it. The kids had ridden this on holiday. It was a go-kart. It was everything. And she's going, it stopped working. And the look of congratulation going, I wonder why. I want it changed, and you're going, well, have you got a receipt? No, well, we can't do anything without a receipt. Well, what are you going to do about it? You're going, there's not really much. It's 13 years long, you cheap guess. And then the manager would walk up and go, change it. And she'd look at you like a job's worth, and you go, for what? And he goes, whatever. Look at her. The manager would go, look at her. Do we want that woman in our shop? Let her go to Windex.
0: What's a bigger deal, winning a comedy award or having your teapot on display at the V&A?
1: Teapot on display at the V&A. Every time. For doing ceramics, and ended up in ceramics, and it really was, I only got there because there was no proper jobs to go to. So I ended up in further education by accident. It was an odd life lesson of going, I was sort of coasting at college because I wasn't working hard. I was drinking a lot. And it was fantastic, but I was doing all right. And then in my last year, I worked my ass off. I read Naomi Wolf's Beauty Myth.
0: Yes.
1: And I made all these abstract female forms. And then when I graduated, I got loads of comments going, I like your candlesticks. And I was absolutely outraged. The one thing in my life that I'd really tried at, and it was like failing for actually trying, I felt let down. I was in London, I was really bitter, and it was a big thing that went into the stand-up later on, which was, it made me a big and inverted snob. I hated other students, I hated people for doing well. And yet the graduation you do, you go, I've tried to better myself, oh, through pottery.
0: Pottery is, I've seen the Generation Game, pottery isn't easy.
1: Yeah, what a summarisation of 4 years at college.
0: Oh, yeah.
1: I've seen the Gemination Game, and some people who are hapless are mad at it.
0: What piece of work are you most proud of that you've made?
1: That teapot. It was making a teapot under a minute. There's not a lot of fun when you do pottery. Parties consist of people going, great, I'll bring my glaze recipe menu book. I was hoping to feel your boobs.
0: At least one of them.
1: This one's a corker, but it's heavily reliant on cobalt. Do you like me jeans?
0: Have you got your own kiln?
1: There was a constant, I'm in the process of buying one cheap off Carmel College. Because they fitted it and they've never used it.
0: That's your old college.
1: Oh, it's a self-firing gas kiln, right, with an electronic. Oh, there's this thing, right, with gas kilns. It's madly romantic, because with a gas kiln, you've got to put a cone in. And you've got to watch them a little wonder as they bend. And when it reaches a certain point, you go, it's up to temperature, turn it off. It's the biggest anti-climax. But with an electric one, you've got to pump for 4 days and come back and go, it's going to be beautiful. And gas firing, The flames kind of brush the edge and they do something to the glaze. It's like having a good lover as opposed to an husband. It just does something to the pot that's vastly different. Lush. I was tortured in art. And the thing with stand-up was, what I actually found with stand-up in comparison to ceramics was, I was trying to find my way in ceramics. I had a certain amount of technique, but I didn't have an understanding. And what I found in stand-up was, I felt innately, I understood it. After 3 or 4 gigs, you're watching people, and you know who are blaggers, and you know who loves it. And when you start watching comedy like that, you go, I know this. This is the one thing that I can sit in a forum, I can sit in a room, and I can actually go, I disagree. This is rubbish, or this is great, or this is imaginative, or it's derivative of such a thing. And it was the first time in my life I had a kind of confidence of going, I love it or I hate it, and I can say it with absolute conviction, rather than trying to prove myself in a room with people about how intellectual I was. Because I'm not stupid, but I'm just not very good at proving I'm not stupid. And what stand-up does is just allows you to go, I can be stupid and clever at the same time and kind of be, like, accepted for it.
0: Tell me, we're reaching the end of the show, but I just wanted to ask if you had any unfulfilled ambitions.
1: Loads. I want to travel more. There's a real romanticism about travelling and things, and you go, I was that skint, it wasn't going to happen, and I wasn't that bold. The empty years, where I think, well, I was doing nothing. I wish I'd done more and got out more and seen more. But I've never lived in a kind of era of an idea of what if. There's no room for what if. It's like, well, what is? Things have worked out loads better than I expected, and they'll probably get far worse than I can ever contemplate, but I hope the good stuff builds you up for the bad stuff that might follow, and that, you know, jam between seedless and seeded can somehow find a kind of half seed non-stuck in your teeth happy momentum. Also, you know, I don't like the fact that ants just come into your house uninvited. I think laws should be put on them like vampires where they have to be invited in. But that's, they're just other questions that come into my head whenever that was something poignant.
0: Well,
1: a little bit creeping.
0: The church's loss is comedy stroke Potter's gain. Ladies and gentlemen, Johnny Vegas.
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2: So it's our time-travelling comedy now. Back in 1834, Ned needs root canal work, but 21st century Jason needs lessons in 19th century courting.
3: 1834 by Jim Poyser. Episode 4, Dentists and Lovers.
4: Oh, Ned. Ned. Oi, Ned.
5: I'm sorry, Lord Tarquin. I was miles away. I'm thinking about this broad and toothache that's been raging away inside my cheek for the past fortnight. What can I possibly do about it?
4: Go to the dentist?
5: You must be joking. Be strapped to a chair and tortured for half an hour. I'd have more fun at the hands of Napoleon's secret police.
4: Yes, it does seem to be a truth across the ages that a trip to the dentist is about as much fun as snagging your plums in your zipper.
5: Is that right, sir? I'd have thought in the 21st century or wherever you say you come from, you'd really sort a dentist out.
4: Nah, not really. You still sit there with your gob wide open while some sadist in a smock comes at you with an array of sinister metallic implements. And that's just the scale and poly.
5: Well, at least they've got implements in your time, sir. Round here, they just punch you in the face repeatedly.
4: Maybe we have moved on a bit in our day. They do tend to fight shy of punching you in the face, unless you get hysterical.
5: Yeah, I bet there's lots of things from the 21st century you wish you had round here.
4: Well, there's millions of gadgets, of course. It's funny. When I first got here, I thought life would be meaningless without being able to remote access my voicemails or download MP3 tracks onto my Palm Pilot. And I was right. Walked down to the lodge this morning, 5 minutes there and back, had absolutely nothing to preoccupy myself. I mean, what's a man supposed to do?
5: You could have whistled a popular tune from the music hall.
4: Well, even if I knew the tune to What's Grandpapa Doing in the Bushes, I'm not sure I'd whistle it.
5: Oh, it goes like this.
4: Oh. Yes, all right, Ned. Anyway, it's more the attitudes on this.
5: Oh, such as?
4: Well, for instance, women. In my day, you just ask them out. Round here, you have to go through a great big rigmarole. You have to be a suitor. Visit her father. Sit with her in the drawing room while she plays on the piano.
5: Yeah, you don't have to do that with the girls from the village, sir.
4: Yeah, well, they're peasants, aren't they? They'll sleep with anyone.
5: Oh, yeah, that's the theory. Trouble is, I can't get any of them to sleep with me.
4: What? Not even Easy Nora?
5: Easy Nora has mended her ways. No chance Nora, they're calling her now. It's just my luck. The whole village has had a whale of a time doing it every which way with her. But by the time I come along, she's shut up shop.
4: Yeah, well, perhaps she's just too classy for you. But I'm sure the right lady will come along, Ned. Might help if you stopped clutching your jaw the whole time, though. You're never going to pull the ladies looking like the bloke out of Edward Munch's The Scream.
5: Oh, my tooth!
6: Father, you sent for me.
7: Ah, Tarquin, thanks for popping in.
6: You on the port already? It's a bit early, isn't it?
7: It's 8:30 in the morning early.
6: Give us some, then.
7: No, sir, I shall not, because I'm afraid it is on the most grave matter that I summon you here this morn.
6: Ing, morning.
7: Do not attempt to rile me. Your behaviour has been disgraceful enough already.
6: What are you on about? What have I done?
7: You see this?
6: Your hand?
7: A letter, sir, from Sir Gideon Ainsworthy.
6: Our neighbour, you mean?
7: Yes, inviting you to honour your commitment to his daughter, Fanny.
6: I didn't know he had a daughter called Fanny.
7: Oh, you knew her right enough when she came to our summer ball.
6: Oh, was she the one who dived off the mantelpiece during the quadrille?
7: Oh, no, that was your great-aunt Cecile. Once she's got a few cocktails inside her, she absolutely loses it.
6: I think we'd all had a few cocktails that day.
7: You ought to watch your drinking, son. Where's that bottle of port gone?
6: It wasn't Fanny I got into a fight with, was it?
7: No, that was a policeman. You remember when they came to break up the party?
6: Oh, it's all a blank, I'm afraid, Father.
7: Well, you better get your thinking cap on, because according to this letter, she's expecting you to marry her.
6: To marry her?
4: Oh, God, what did I do?
7: Apparently you held her hand.
4: What, and now I've got to get hitched?
7: Oh, they're very old-fashioned. Sticklers for protocol. They left the party in a huff after someone passed Sir Gideon the port from the right.
4: I thought you were supposed to pass it from the right.
7: Yes, but it was slightly below room temperature.
4: Oh, dear, Papa. What am I to do? I don't want to marry Fanny.
7: Yes, well, you should have thought about that before you went around holding her hand in flagrant breach of etiquette.
4: Is she sure I held her hand?
7: Yes, it's all in the letter. He held her hand and whispered sweet nothings in her ear. My Fanny, my Fanny, my dear sweet Fanny.
4: Oh, Lummy, would it be considered a breach of etiquette to rip the letter into pieces and send it back to Sir Gideon with the legend "Shove It" emblazoned on the envelope?
7: Well, I haven't consulted my Debrett's lately, but I imagine it would. Oh, you must make it up to her. Do you realise the position Sir Gideon holds?
4: You mean that thing he does with his shoulders?
7: I mean, sir, his wide circle of political and aristocratic contact.
4: Are you saying you're prepared to marry me off merely to garner property, money and influence?
7: Absolutely goddamn right I am. And what's wrong with that? I had to marry your mother, didn't I? Lord rest her soul and all that, but she was no oil painting, as you can tell from this watercolour.
4: Ooh, she is a bit ropey, isn't she? Ooh. Oh, looks like I'm going to have to do the right thing by Fanny, then.
7: Indeed you are, Tarkers. And just remember, etiquette, etiquette, etiquette.
4: What are you saying?
7: I'm saying etiquette. Now, get over to my right-hand side and pass us that port.
8: Sir Gideon.
9: Yeah, not coming in like that.
8: What do you mean?
9: You have an umbrella, sir.
8: Yeah, well, it looked like rain.
9: Have you never been taught that if you are making a short call, you should carry a hat and your cane in your hand, but never an umbrella?
8: No. Mind you, I never listened half the time at school.
9: And where is your card?
8: Oh, aye. Yes, your card. There you go.
9: What? Do you call this?
8: It's my card.
9: It is too large for a gentleman's card. It is more like a lady's card.
8: Oh, I'm sorry about that.
9: And what are you doing with your hand?
8: I was going to shake hands with you, you know, in a friendly manner.
9: Do you not know, sir, that you should never offer your hand to a person older than yourself?
8: Look, can I come in or what? I'm here to do right by your daughter.
9: You'll come in when I say so. Oh, sir, I haven't even started on your attire yet. Now, there are 7 basic rules when it comes to frock coats. The first rule, and the most important, is that the revers and the collars and the cuffs should measure 4 3/4 inches, no less and no more. The buttons on the front shall be 3, and the buttons on the back shall be 2.
10: Here she is. Here's me, Fanny.
9: What are you doing?
11: I was going to get up. I thought a daughter was obliged to get to her feet when her father entered the room.
9: Not in her own house.
11: No, no, not in her own house, unless he's accompanied by a non-family member.
9: The exception being when she is eaten.
11: But I've finished.
9: Oh, well, you must get up then. Tarquin, you remember, Fanny?
4: Oh, yes, of course. Enchanté, mademoiselle.
9: Nay, less of that, less of that. How was the soup, Fanny?
11: Most agreeable, father.
9: I hope you ate it with a tablespoon. Spoon and not a dessert spoon.
11: Of course.
4: A spoon's just a spoon, isn't it?
9: Tish, tish, sir, you have a lot to learn between now and the wedding. When it comes to soup, the tablespoon shows sober forbearance, whereas the dessert spoon is an instrument of abomination.
4: I see.
11: The veal pie was nice.
9: And as it was a pie, you, of course, utilised only a fork.
11: No, I used a knife as well. Because
9: there was asparagus on the plate. Oh, begad, Fanny will make a lady of you yet. Right. Well, that's you. Nicely limbered up, Fanny. I shall leave you two lovebirds alone for a few minutes now to relax. But that obviously doesn't mean deviating for 1 second from sitting bolt upright in your chairs, as is befitting in a decorous household.
4: Oh, flippin' heck, he's a die-ass for propriety, all right. Can I make a bit of this cheese?
12: Well, presumably now he's gone out of the room, you'll kick your shoes off, lie on the couch and light a cigarette.
11: couldn't get a word out of me all the while you hold your cheese knife like that.
4: Ah, brother. Back from your courting so soon.
12: Henry, I'm having a total nightmare.
4: It seems the course of true love does not run smooth for either of us.
12: Oh, you've not split up with Millicent again, have you? What have you done this
4: time? No, it wasn't me this time, honestly. She's got a new fellow over at Dingleton House.
12: What, Lord Rothwood? Get out of here.
4: No, if only it were Lord Rothwood. This is far more embarrassing.
12: Lady Rothwood?
4: No. It's a chap called Mellors.
12: Who's Mellors? I've never heard of him.
4: Their gamekeeper.
12: A member of the lower orders.
4: That's not on. And that's what I said to Millie. Do you know what she replied?
12: Go on.
4: I like a bit of rough. You're a bit squeaky clean for me.
12: Yeah, well, she could have a point there.
4: Oh, so what am I supposed to do, eh? Climb through a window at 2 a.m. with a couple of dead partridges strapped in my belt and say, "Ooh, there's a dirty bitch, take thy clothes off."
12: Well, you could give it a go.
4: Just so uncouth.
12: The ladies like that sometimes, though. Bit of primitivism.
4: I thought they liked higher things like art and music.
12: Well, they like those things too, such as their paradoxical nature.
4: Well, I'm not sure I'd be very good at being primitive. I'm too well brought up.
12: Well, you don't have to go the whole hog, do you?
4: What do you mean?
12: Well, why don't you just try being a bit offhand with her? It can't be that difficult, can it?
4: Well, it's difficult for me. I'm just so stuck up.
12: Okay, let's practice. So she says, "Could you pass me that book, please, Henry?" What would you normally say to that?
4: I'd say, "Of course, my sweet, sweet angel, it is always a pleasure to aid you, for you have opened my eyes and caused me to see this wondrous truth, the sudden revelation of all that is lovely and divine in a human soul."
12: Yeah, well, you want to knock all that on the head, don't you?
4: It's one of my set pieces, that is.
12: Too needy. It'll drive her away.
4: Go on, then. What should I say?
12: How about just saying, "What?" Go on, I'll be here. "Would you pass me that book, please, Henry?"
4: What?
12: Yeah, but sound more miserable.
4: Miserable?
12: Yeah, like one of your best whippets has just had to be put down.
4: What?
12: Bit more angry.
4: What?
12: That's it. All right, let's try another one. Shall I play you a gay barcarolle on the piano, Henry?
4: What?
12: That's good, but why not vary it a bit?
4: Flipping heck, I've only just got the hang of the last one.
12: How about...
4: sod it. Okay, then.
12: Shall I play you a gay barcarolle on the piano, Henry?
4: I thought we were doing this.
12: No, I'm pretending to be Millicent again.
4: Oh!
12: Shall I play you a gay barcarolle on the piano, Henry?
4: Sod it.
12: You see, that's perfect. She'll be back in your arms in no time.
4: How about, sod it, you old slag?
12: I think maybe that's going a bit too far. You don't want to run before you can walk.
4: Right, yes, you're right. Oh, exciting. Still, thanks anyway, brother. Only wish I could give you some decent advice about Fanny.
12: Oh, don't worry about her. I'll muddle through. Actually, I was thinking of trying it on a bit myself.
4: How do you mean?
12: Well, there's no point going out with a girl if the best you can hope for when you get her alone is a lengthy diatribe on how tightly to strap up your corset without offending the vicar.
4: That's funny. I was asking myself that very question this morning.
12: Yeah, well, don't. Think uncouth, Henry. Monosyllables said in an angry way.
4: What?
12: Perfect.
11: Would you pass me that book, please, my love?
13: Of course, my sweet angel, it is always a pleasure to aid you, for you have opened my eyes and caused me to see this wondrous truth, the sudden revelation of all that is lovely and divine in a human soul.
11: You're not passing to me from the left, are you?
13: Yeah, what's wrong with that?
11: At my girls' seminary, we're taught that was very bad form.
13: You know, Fanny, I think maybe you should lighten up on all these rules.
11: Lighten up? What are you saying?
13: I'm saying, well, take the time when you came to our summer ball and I held your hand.
11: Do not speak the name of that terrible act.
13: And the band weren't all that bad. Oh, you mean me and you? Oh, flipping heck, Fanny, all I did was hold your hand. It wasn't as though I showed you me howdy-doody round the back of the piggery. I didn't do that, did I?
11: I'm sorry, I don't understand your question. What are you doing?
13: I thought it would be nice to hold your hand again.
11: Not here.
13: We're in your private drawing room.
11: That kind of behaviour should be kept to the bedroom.
13: Well, let's go to the bedroom.
11: Not
13: then.
11: On your Nelly.
13: Relationships are all about give and take, Fanny. It'll never work if it's all on your terms.
11: Very well. I'm prepared to compromise about the holding hand thing.
13: How so?
11: You may hold my finger if you like.
13: Well, it's a start, I suppose. There.
11: Not that one. Start with the little one, and then perhaps we can work our way along.
13: This could be a very long evening.
14: I knew it! Under my very own roof, licentiousness and libidinous turpitude.
15: I don't really know what you mean, but I can see you're not pleased.
14: You character.
11: Be lenient, Papa.
15: Anyway, shouldn't you have knocked before you came in? That's not very good etiquette, is it?
11: She has a point, you know.
14: But this is my own house. I don't have to knock.
11: But it's after 2, and we're not within 50 yards of the lower scullery. Plus, I have a gentleman guest who's been admitted without his hat, and it's not a Sunday.
14: Oh, dash it, you've got me there. Very well. Just don't do it again, son.
16: All right.
15: Action.

0: Dash it, you've got me there. Very well. Don't do it again, son.
1: All right.
2: Actually, I've got to get back to my estate.
3: So soon?
2: Yeah. I have pressing business.
3: What pressing business?
2: Me trousers need pressing.
4: All right, Ned.
2: Actually, maybe my kegs could do with a press.
5: Oh, don't make me do that now, sir. Me teeth are killing me.
2: Have you not been to the dentist yet?
5: I told you I'm not going. I'm in enough emotional pain as it is without having a load of physical pain to boot.
2: Easy Nora still managing to elude your silver-tongued charms.
5: No, I've given up on Easy Nora. She was far too much of a challenge. I've turned my attentions to her friend, Daisy. Desperate Daisy, they call her.
2: Well, you've got to be in with a shout with her, haven't you?
5: Well, you would have thought so. But thus far, zilch. Oh, but she did smile at me, though, when I asked out.
2: That's encouraging.
5: Well, I say smile, it was more of a pitying laugh, but I won't be discouraged.
2: That's the spirit. Maybe in time she'll come to love your big, puffy hamster cheeks. Actually, that reminds me, there's a new dentist opened up in town. Someone gave me a flyer at the coach stop.
5: Let's have a peek.
2: You can't read, can you?
5: Well, no, but I like to have a look at the layout.
2: Here we go. Friendly George, an all-new dental experience. Blah, blah, blah. Relaxed atmosphere, welcoming staff, excruciating pain. Oh.
5: You see?
2: Oh, no, hang on. It goes over on the other page.
5: Well, that's just bad layout, isn't it?
2: Here we are. Excruciating pain, a thing of the past. There, Ned. Friendly George, the answer to your prayers.
5: I'm sceptical.
2: But just think, Ned. Sort your teeth out. You might stand a chance with Desperate Daisy.
5: Oh, yes, sir. If only this George could get me into Desperate Daisy's good books.
2: Or even into her crinoline bustle.
5: I think it's more rough sackcloth down in the village, sir.
2: Nevertheless.
6: Hello? Henry? It is I, Millicent.
2: All right.
6: Are you smoking?
2: Yep.
6: Have you shaved? And your shirt's all not tucked in.
2: You what?
6: Are you not going to get your feet to greet me?
2: You can't be asked. Pass us that can, will you, Millie? No, not that one. No, I've been using that one as an ashtray. No, that one there.
6: You shouldn't be drinking beer in the daytime.
2: Whatever. I say, haven't you got a date with, thingy, Mellors, the gamekeeper, to go to?
6: Might have. Why does that bother you?
2: Does what bother me?
6: Well, I thought perhaps the prospect of losing me to another man might in some way provoke a reaction. Henry? Henry!
2: Oh, sorry, miles away. What was the question again?
6: I don't believe this! Our love on the line and you're not even listening!
2: No, I'd say Thursday week, probably, yes. Pass us that magazine, will you?
6: Oh.
2: All right, Millie. Flipping heck, your girlfriend isn't in a very good mood, is she?
7: I think I might have overplayed the uncouth bit.
2: Nah, I reckon you played it dead right. She was well angry. She's obviously still besotted by you. God knows why.
7: Oh, but what about Mellors?
2: A passing phase. There's no future in a relationship with a bloke like him. All that stomping about in the mud and saying thee instead of you, it'd get on anyone's nerves after a while.
7: But she thinks I'm boring and safe.
2: She's seen your other side now, though, hasn't she? She's seen that you're not merely a decent, upstanding, thoroughly nice chap. You're a lazy, rude, alcoholic layabout. And the ladies go for that, believe me. Apart from Fanny, of course, but even she's beginning to lighten up.
7: Oh, yeah?
2: Yeah, she let me touch her finger today.
7: Blimey, they'll be calling her Easy Fanny next.
2: I tell you what, though, brother, I like what you've done to your room. Very 21st century.
7: Yes. Very what?
2: Well, it's just like a sort of bachelor pad, isn't it?
7: Yes, bachelor pad. What's one of those?
2: The city, the cans of beer, the magazines, the teeming ashtrays. Oh, and I like that. A filthy old cloth on the floor.
7: Yes, those are my pants, actually.
2: Even better. Yeah, I really like it in here. Is it all right if I hang out for a bit?
7: Fine by me. Crack open a tin.
2: And can I have a magazine?
7: Sure, which one do you want? I've got, Fraser's, Punch, the Cornhill Magazine. Oh, and London Illustrated Sports Weekly.
2: What's that one there under your cushion?
7: You mean French Dancing Girls Petticoat Special?
2: Could I possibly take a peek?

0: The dentist?
1: Yes, sir. There's no need to be nervous.
0: How do you know I'm nervous?
1: Oh, you're shaking and sweating. And could you let go of my arm, please? You're gripping it really tightly.
0: I'm sorry. I'm a bit anxious.
1: Oh, there's no need. George is a lovely woman.
0: A woman?
1: Yes, the only female dentist in England. But she has to call herself George in order to conceal her sex.
0: Oh, what's her real name?
1: Frank. Oh, she's ready for you now. Just go through that door.
0: What, the one with, "We hope you have a painless visit" written on it?
1: No, that's the toilet. The door next to it.
0: Hello?
2: Hello, Ned. What a handsome man you are. Now, come on. This won't hurt.
0: You're not going to punch us in the face, are you?
2: Yes, but gently.
0: Are you sure you're a woman?
2: I'm 100% woman.
0: It's just you look a little bit unshaven.
2: Look, do you want to talk or sort your teeth out? Now, just sit still and relax.
0: Ow!
3: Oh, hello, Millicent. Have you been crying?
4: No.
3: You look a bit upset.
4: I'm not upset.
3: Are you sure you're not just a bit upset?
4: All right, I'm upset already.
3: How come?
4: I've gone from having two fellas to none in the space of... What time is it?
3: 1:30.
4: In the space of 25 minutes.
3: That's not bad going. How'd you manage that, then?
4: Oh, I don't know. I went to see Mellors, but... I suspect he no longer wants me.
3: Why? What did he say?
4: Well, he started by saying I was a no-good, dirty old tart.
3: Really?
4: And so I'm thinking, so far, so good. And then he started chasing me round the dinner table with a riding crop, saying he was going to whip me like a frisky mare.
3: At which point you left?
4: Well, I certainly considered it. But then he let it spill.
3: I'm not sure I want to hear that.
4: He's only dumping me for another woman, isn't he?
3: Well, you might have misread the signs. What did he say?
4: He said, "Millie, you're chucked. Reason being, I've got another bird lined up. She's younger and better looking, so sling your hook."
3: Maybe you didn't misread the signs.
4: Oh, if only I'd stayed with my dear Henry. His idea of a good game round the dining room table might be Hunt the Thimble, but he's a good man nonetheless.
3: Yeah, you can get quite raunchy, Hunt the Thimble.
4: Oh, if only Henry and I were still together.
3: Yeah, well, you shouldn't have been so mean to him, should you?
4: Do you think he'll ever have me back?
3: Well, depends what's in it for him, doesn't it? At the moment, he seems quite happy with a few lagers, a pack of cigs and some corset mags. But then what man wouldn't be?
4: Is that what you've got in that carrier bag?
3: Yeah, just been down the village shop to stock up on supplies.
4: So you're going to your brother now?
3: Yeah, we're just going to spend the afternoon loafing about.
4: But I must see him. Tell him I'll be waiting for him in the arbour. And if he comes, I'll make it all up to him.
3: Shall I tell him to bring his riding crop?
4: No, just he alone will do me.
3: How about a thimble? Right, I'm back. Got the booze and fags in, and a couple of periodicals.
5: What? Did they have anything, provocative?
3: They had this.
5: Oh. Belgian corset extravaganza. An extravaganza of Belgian corsets. Sounds good to me.
3: Yeah, trouble is, mate, you've got a date.
5: With? Oh, no, you haven't fixed me up with that old lady who runs the village shop, have you?
3: No, with Millicent. She's waiting for you in the arbour right now.
5: Can I be bothered?
3: Oh, come on, you love her, really. And she's very sorry about Mellors.
5: But what about these corsets?
3: That's the beauty of such magazines, brother. They're always here when you get back.
5: Girl, very well then. But don't go drinking all the beer.
3: As if. Now, that's what I call a fantastic corset.
6: Good day to you, sir. Your father told me I would find you here.
3: Oh, my God, Sir Gideon.
6: Good Lord, sir. What kind of a place is this?
3: I can explain.
6: Is that a beer? You know, don't you, that it is absolutely inexcusable to drink beer on one's own before evening?
3: Yes.
6: And is that a cigarette in your room of all places?
3: I'm afraid so, yes.
6: And what's this?
3: That, oh, it's nothing.
6: Doesn't look like nothing. looks like an encyclopedic manual of ladies' underwear from the Low Countries.
7: Oh, I don't know where that came from.
6: Pages and pages of it.
7: I dare say having such a thing represents a breach of etiquette, doesn't it?
6: I'm not sure. Is it all right if I sit down and have a leaf through?
7: Be my guest. What can I do for you, anyway?
6: Fanny's outside in the coach and four. She wondered if you fancied a drive.
7: Oh, why not? Are you coming as well?
6: Oh, no, well, I wouldn't want to cramp your style. Is it all right if I just sit here and do a spot of reading?
7: Fine by me.
6: Pass us a lager on the way out, would you?
8: Fanny, is that you in that coach? Wait for me!
9: No!
8: Hello, son. What's going on?
9: I was supposed to be meeting Fanny out here. We were going to go for a drive.
8: Ah, so you're still dating her, are you?
9: Well, I thought I was.
8: Let me level with you, son. I think we're going to have to find another rich, well-connected young girl for you to marry.
9: Oh, why?
8: Well, if I'm not mistaken, she's just driven off with that gamekeeper from the neighbouring estate.
9: Mellors? He's a bit rough and ready for her, isn't he?
8: Indeed. Ah, well, one shouldn't stand in the way of young love. Spring is in the air and love abounds. I just saw Henry arm in arm with Millicent. Oh, and look, here's Ned with someone.
10: Hello there.
9: Hello, Ned. Who's your friend?
10: This is George, my dentist and girlfriend.
11: Hello.
8: George? Isn't that a fella's name?
11: What are you saying?
9: So, how did you two hook up?
10: I was a patient.
11: Which reminds me, sweet Ned, we must hasten back to the surgery to try out my new paraffin fired drill.
10: It sounds painful.
11: Oh, it is. It is.
10: Right, later, lads. Come on.
8: I don't know. Anything seems to go nowadays. In my days, stepping out with a sadistic transvestite really wasn't done.
9: Move with the times, Dad. It's the 1830s.
8: No, I suppose you're right.
9: You're not jealous.
8: Jealous?
9: Well, it would appear everyone has got themselves a bit of love interest apart from us two sad losers.
8: You what? Speak for yourself, son. I'm going down to the village later. You see, the old magic hasn't worn off. Got myself a rendezvous with Easy Nora.
9: Oh, you're a lucky man, Dad. You're a lucky man. Hey, I don't suppose her and Desperate Daisy fancy a double date, do they?
12: In 1834, Jason was played by Michael Begley, Ned by Joe Caffrey, and Lord Belport by Mark Chatterton. Sir Gideon and George were played by Donald McBride, Henry by James Nickerson, Millicent by Julia Rounthwaite, and Fanny by Carla Henry. 1834 was written by Jim Poyser and directed in Manchester by Polly Thomas.
13: And that episode was first broadcast on the 2nd of July 2003. Next week, bored witless by One Street Macclesfield, Jason suggests a trip to London, to general delight. But a mint-popping highwayman soon changes everyone's plans.
14: 31 and a half, 32, 33, 35, 40 and 10 is 50 and 50 is a pound. 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So if you're puzzled by 31 and a half, 32, 33, 35, 40 and 10 is 50 and 50 is a pound, think decimal. 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Think decimal. 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
21: 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Listen to its rhythms, the rise and fall of tone. You are feeling, oh, so sleepy, so tired. You are falling, falling, falling under.

0: you to clear your mind of everything but my voice. Empty your mind. Cast away all thoughts.
1: My mind is completely empty.
0: That was quick. Now listen carefully. When I snap my fingers, you will wake up and you will remember nothing of what has happened here. One, two, three. Wake up.
1: Oh, Lucretia.
0: And that is how to hypnotize someone.
1: What?
0: Like I just did to you.
1: Did what?
0: You were just under my hypnotic spell.
1: I don't think so. Maybe it didn't work.
0: It always works. I am a bloody expert hypnotist. I just woke you up, remember?
1: I don't remember anything.
0: Oh, flipping heck. I am such a stupid vampire. I told you to forget everything when I had you under, didn't I?
1: I don't know. I can't remember.
0: Oh, sorry, Eloise. Come on, we'll have to start again. Look deep into my eyes.

0: up with her, Louise. The lesson is over.
1: My mind is completely empty.
0: I know, I know. Just wake up now. Wakey, wakey.
1: Blimey! I was gone. That was amazing. I felt like I was only out for a few seconds.
0: You were. The bell went. Tonight's lesson is over. We'll continue next time. Hypnotism is a difficult skill, but you'll find it an invaluable tool in your vampire life.
1: Oh, I'm sure I'll get the hang of it soon. Mm-hmm. Can I have a go now? Stare into my eyes, Lucretia.
0: No, stop it. Put your eyes away. Make sure you practice at home, but don't do it in front of a mirror. I once lost 2 years of my life that way.
1: Where's the key? Quiet now, don't wait, Debbie.
2: Louise, is that you?
1: Debbie, what are you doing up? It's 5 a.m.
2: I was waiting for you.
1: Why, what is it?
2: Sit down. I have the best news in the whole world. Mr. Jenkins phoned.
1: Oh, I wish that man would leave me alone.
2: Not you, me. He has bestowed a great honour upon me.
1: Oh, he's not tried it on with you.
2: No, don't be daft. I won't touch that squitty-eyed toad with a bog brush. No, he's asked me to organise the annual co-op staff outing.
1: That's great. Congratulations.
2: I'm so happy. I knew you'd appreciate the magnitude of this accolade. I just hope I'm up to the job. My only ambition is to repay the trust that has been placed in me.
1: You sound like you just won an Oscar. It's only a scabby staff day out.
2: It might be a scabby staff day out to you, but for me, it's the culmination of years of hard work. Trying to regain the trust and respect that vanished all so easily after the Brownie Nature Trail tragedy.
1: I may regret this, but what is the Brownie Nature Trail tragedy?
2: I don't want to talk about it. It's too painful.
1: It'll be more painful if I pull out your fingernails with a pair of pliers.
2: Picture the scene. 25 brownies trooping through the forest with me as their proud leader. And then it's lunchtime. 25 little brownie tummies all grumbling away amid the foliage.
1: Can we get to the tragedy?
2: Everyone said my wild mushroom soup was much better than the stuffing cans.
1: Get on with it.
2: I didn't know what sort of mushrooms they were. I'd lent my ladybird book of forest fungi to Brown Owl.
1: Well, this sounds better.
2: It was awful. 25 brownies high on magic mushrooms.
1: What happened?
2: We had a collective hallucination that we were a crack squad of British paratroopers retaking the Falkland Isles from the evil Argies. I was the hero of Goose Green, but Brown Owl was arrested for corrupting miners and conducting satanic rituals in an English heritage wildlife trail.
1: That's tragic, Debbie.
2: So you see, this opportunity to mastermind the annual co-op staff outing is my big chance to make amends for that fateful day.
3: What's going on here, Debbie?
2: Oh, Mr. Jenkins, you're so good at creeping up on me. Sometimes I think you just appear out of thin air.
3: It's a genetic gift, actually, Debbie. My family are descended from the great Apache Indian tracker, Silent Foot.
2: You don't look like a red Indian, Mr. Jenkins.
3: I know. The white man stole our lands and corrupted us with his fire water. And before long, our proud tribe were reduced to wearing three-piece suits and running provincial grocery retail outlets.
2: You're quite a dark horse, Mr. Jenkins.
3: Leaving aside the ethnic origins of the Jenkins family for a moment, Debbie, what are you doing?
2: I'm putting up this notice, alerting all co-op employees to my plans for the annual staff outing.
3: I see.
2: I've left space for them to sign up for the trip.
3: I don't want to pour cold water on your enthusiasm, Debbie, but if you remember, I tried the same plan last year and ended up going to see Shirley Bassey all by myself.
2: With all due respect, Mr. Jenkins, the Tiger Bay songstress is not likely to stir the hearts of the spotty adolescent grunge fans you employ in this supermarket.
3: So where are you taking us this year?
2: Pony trekking. You can sign up now.
3: Thank you, but no. I don't think it's healthy to get too intimate with animals.
1: Do it with you at the other end of the sofa. Come closer, Wayne.
4: Rightio. This is nice.
1: Just look into my eyes and concentrate.
4: You've got lovely eyes.
1: Shut up, this is serious.
4: Sorry.
1: And stop blinking.
4: I keep thinking you're going to jab me in the eye with your nose.
1: I'll jab you somewhere a lot more painful with my knee if you don't shut it.
4: All right. I'm ready. Have a go.
1: Now, Just relax. Empty your mind. Look into my eyes and listen to my voice. You are floating. Floating. Light as a feather. You are feeling sleepy. Very sleepy. Your eyes are heavy.
4: Heavy eyes.
1: Close your eyes. You are falling into a deep sleep.
4: Deep sleep.
1: You are now in a deep hypnotic trance. You will listen to my voice and do everything I say. It's worked. Listen to my voice, Wayne. You are to obey my every command. Lift your left arm. Listen to my voice. You will lift your left arm. Lift your right arm, then. Lift any arm. Wayne! Wayne!
4: Oh, what? Oh, Eloise, crikey, I was out. Hey, that was brilliant.
1: You were asleep.
4: It's the idea, isn't it?
1: No, I was busy hypnotising and you just dropped off.
4: I was having a lovely dream.
1: I'll never get the hang of this bloody hypnotism. I don't know why it doesn't work on you. You're a perfect subject. Low intelligence and high gullibility.
4: Can I have a go?
1: What?
4: Can I have a go at hypnotising you?
1: No.
4: Go on.
1: It's impossible to hypnotise someone more intelligent than you.
4: Well, you never know. I might have the gift. I can outstare the cat.
1: There's no chance it'll work.
4: Look into my eyes.
1: You're not even doing it right. You've got to have a fixed stare. You keep blinking. Look, your eyelids are batting up and down in a crazy rhythm. Fluttering. Blinking. Blinking.
4: You are in my power.
1: I am in your power.
4: Bloody hell, she's under. You will do everything I tell you.
1: I will do everything you tell me.
4: I am the master, and you are my servant.
1: You are my master, and I am your servant.
4: Hey, this is great. You will sing Ba Ba Black Sheep every time I mention your name.
1: I will sing Ba Ba Black Sheep every time.
4: Eloise!
1: Ba Ba Black Sheep, have you any wool?
4: Brilliant. What shall I do with you now? Perhaps you'd like to snuggle up to me a bit on the sofa?
1: Certainly, Master.
4: Nice and cosy. Ask me to give you a cuddle.
1: Give me a cuddle, Master.
4: Certainly, Eloise.
1: Ba ba black sheep, have you any wool?
4: It don't half make a change to see you all soft and vulnerable and pliant in my arms, Eloise.
1: Ba ba black sheep, have you any wool?
4: I can see another side to your personality, and I think I like it. Will you really do anything I ask?
1: Anything at all, Master.
4: Well, it's very hot in here. Maybe you'd like to take your clothes off.
1: Very well, Master.
4: Oh, crikey.
1: Your wish is my command.
4: Oh, no, stop, Eloise.
1: Ba, ba, black sheep, have you any wool? Yes, Master.
4: I can't take advantage of you like this. It wouldn't be fair.
1: Yes, Master.
4: On the other hand, I may never get another opportunity like this.
1: No, Master.
4: So get your togs off and let's get sweaty.
1: Yes, Master.
4: Oh, that's right. You help me get undressed. Oh, undo my collar. Careful with my top button. You pull it off. There's no need to be rough.
1: Yes, Master.
4: You're pressing on my neck. I can't breathe. That's choking me, Eloise.
1: Ba, ba, black sheep, have you any wool?
4: You can stop that now. Could you stop choking me, please, Eloise?
1: You deserve a good throttling.
4: You're awake.
1: And you're in big trouble.
4: I was only joking. Stop strangling me, please.
1: I'm only joking, too.
4: With your jokes hurt, Eloise.
5: Eloise, did you do this?
1: Do what?
5: My staff outing notice. Look.
1: What's the problem? It's full of signatures. Everyone wants to go on your trip.
5: That's because somebody has changed my original notice. Give it back. Sign up for this year's special co-op staff day organised by Debbie. A whole day slobbed out in front of the telly.
1: It's a very popular idea.
5: I wanted to go pony trekking.
1: You're the only one. Everyone else wants to slob out in front of the telly.
5: You changed it, didn't you?
1: Yeah, all right. Don't get your knickers in a twist. I'm sorry. But nobody wants to go on your silly pony trekking trip.
5: I know that, thank you. I've got a new plan.
1: Oh, yeah?
5: We're all being too selfish. This special day should be about helping others.
1: I don't like the sound of this.
5: I've been on too many staff outings that are just a lame excuse for everyone to get completely drunk and snog each other.
1: That's what they're for.
5: Not this year. Here's my new notice.
1: Sign up for this year's co-op staff outing organised by Debbie if you would like to visit the National Blood Transfusion Service and give blood for the benefit of others.
5: What do you think?
1: I was hoping for Alton Towers.
0: What do you think of this one?
1: I don't know. Once you've seen one black velvet cape, you've seen them all, and I've seen 54 tonight. What is the point of this fashion show, Lucretia?
0: I'm trying to choose the perfect outfit for my latest brilliant scheme.
1: And what is your latest brilliant scheme?
0: Vampograms.
1: Vampograms?
0: Sometimes I'm so brilliant, I amaze myself.
1: What exactly is a vampogram?
0: Imagine you're having an office party, or a birthday party, or a stag night, or 21st, or a Christmas.
1: I get the picture.
0: You want to make a big party splash and embarrass a colleague or friend.
1: Yeah.
0: So, you phone up Lucretia's surprise vampogram service, and for a small fee, I turn up at the party in my best cape, do a little poem, flap about a bit, and drink the blood of the victim. Brilliant!
1: Well, it's just harmless fun, I suppose.
0: Of course, I don't tell them on the phone that I'm going to suck the blood. That's the surprise.
1: I'm sure it'll be a winner.
0: I've already got a grant from the Enterprise Allowance Scheme. I'm going to be a small businesswoman of the year.
1: Well, pity you can't give Debbie a few pointers on organising a good night out.
0: Perhaps I can, for a small consultation fee.
1: She set her heart on a staff outing to the blood bank. We're all going to give blood for the benefit of others. Now, does that sound like a good knees up to you?
0: Eloise, you must not go. You can't give blood. Vampires need every drop. We can't spare even a little bit.
1: It's only a pint.
0: A pint? Bloody hell, that's very nearly an armful.
1: Well, what would happen if I gave blood?
0: I don't want to be overdramatic, but your flesh would melt off your bones into a pool of molten goo, which would then spontaneously combust and leave you as a pile of smoking ashes.
1: Are you sure?
0: You want to check it out? You must get out of it. On no account, you can let somebody take even one corpuscle of your blood. You must give Debbie a brilliant but believable excuse.
5: Let me get this right, Eloise. You can't sign up for my blood donor outing because you've got a cough. But you're the only co-op employee who hasn't signed up.
1: Sorry, Debbie. It's a very chesty cough.
5: All your cynicism and poo-pooing have rebounded upon you, Eloise. My blood donor plan is a popular success, and you've been struck down with a chesty cough.
1: I'm completely chastened. I'm heartbroken that I'll not be able to share in your glorious hour, Debbie.
5: You can.
1: How?
5: That cough won't stop you giving blood. Your pint will be welcomed with open arms. Here's a pen. Sign up and I'll have a full house.
1: I don't know, Debbie. I might have a contagious virus that I could pass on. Maybe I should have a check-up first.
5: Don't be silly. Sign up.
1: But I'm frightened of needles.
5: So am I. We'll fight the fear together.
1: I don't think I'm suitable. I'm more of a receiver than a giver.
5: I'm beginning to think you're trying to worm your way out of this, Eloise.
1: Nothing could be further from the truth.
5: Then sign up.
1: Can't.
5: Why not?
1: I'm a Jehovah's Witness. Yes, that's it. I can't give blood. It's against my religion.
5: Since when have you been a Jehovah's Witness?
1: I'm a lapsed Jehovah's Witness.
5: Well, if you're lapsed, then it doesn't matter.
1: Oh, I'm not completely lapsed, just a little bit lapsed. But I'm completely unlapsed on the blood question. Or is it delapsed? Or collapsed?
5: You're just making up excuses, Eloise. Are you trying to spoil my big day?
1: No!
5: You're the only party pooper in the whole co-op. And I know you have a funny way of showing it, but I thought you were my friend.
1: I am! I
5: just... leave me alone! I'm not talking to you.
6: It's not unusual to be loved by anyone.
1: Hello, Wayne.
6: Oh, Eloise.
1: Want to come round to the flat tonight and have another go at hypnotising me?
6: I can't.
1: What?
6: I can't.
1: I can't understand what you're saying unless you open your mouth when you speak, Wayne.
6: I shouldn't even be talking to you, Eloise.
1: What?
6: We're sending you to Coventry.
1: Well, it's not Alton Towers, but it's better than the blood bank trip.
6: It's not funny. How come you won't sign up for Debbie's day out?
1: I just don't fancy it, okay?
4: Don't you care about small children involved in car crashes lying comatose in hospitals bleeding to death?
1: No.
7: Hello, Wayne.
4: Oh, hello, Debbie.
1: Look, Debbie, I think your blood bank trip is a great idea. I'm really pleased everyone has signed up, but it's just not my scene.
7: Wayne?
4: Yes, Debbie?
7: Would you tell Eloise that I am not speaking to her?
4: I would if I could, Debbie, but as you well know, I am also not speaking to her.
1: Oh, this is stupid.
3: Chat, chat, chat, chat, chat. I can hear chatting. What's going on here?
1: Mr. Jenkins, at last, the voice of sanity. Surely you've not signed up for Debbie's blood bank trip.
3: Oh, Debbie, would you tell Eloise that I heartily approve of your blood bank scheme? And would you also inform her that I am not speaking to her?
1: Oh, not you as well.
7: Far be it for me to disobey a court command, Mr. Jenkins, but I'm not speaking to her either.
3: I understand completely, Debbie.
7: Perhaps Wayne could relay your message and also inform her that she is no longer my best friend.
1: Wayne, don't listen to her.
4: Debbie just says...
7: Wayne!
4: I'm afraid I cannot convey your message, Debbie, for I am also not speaking to Eloise.
1: If you think this is bothering me, you're sadly mistaken. At last, I can come to work and not have to listen to any of your drivel. Lucretia, what are you doing behind that screen?
0: I want to make a big entrance.
1: Why?
0: It's my dress rehearsal. I want your opinion.
1: I want to talk.
0: In a minute. First, sit down and pretend you're a birthday boy bank clerk about to be embarrassed by his best mate.
1: All right.
0: Cue music. Aha! Clap, clap, clap around the room a bit. And now the call. Greetings, party people. From Transylvania I have come to bring the birthday boy lots of fun. Who is this in a big black cape? An evil spirit or a joily jape? Dracula's sister is who I am. Come to give you a vampire-gram. So, pack her up for a birthday kiss. Close your eyes and make a wish. Maybe your cheek I will give a pat. Oh, take a big bite from your juicy neck. What do you think? Be honest.
1: Very good, very moving.
0: Do you really think so? I think the script needs a bit of work.
1: No, it's perfect.
0: What about my performance?
1: Makes Meryl Streep look like a block of wood.
0: Eloise, what's the matter?
1: It's Debbie's day out at the blood bank.
0: Haven't you sorted that out yet?
1: I told them I wouldn't go, and they've sent me to Coventry.
0: Where is this Coventry?
1: My friends won't talk to me.
0: Is this a bad thing?
1: Yeah. I'm sick of being snubbed.
0: Come on, Eloise. Snap out of it. You are a resourceful vampire. I'm sure you can sort out this little problem.
1: Yeah. What am I thinking about? It's only Debbie.
0: That's my girl.
1: I'll sign up for the blood bank straight away. Blimey, if I can't outwit Debbie, I deserve to end up as a pile of smoking ashes. I'm bound to come up with a brilliant and ingenious plan before I get anywhere near a hospital needle.
8: Dr. Griffiths to cubicle 9, please.
1: Oh, bloody hell.
3: You look a bit off colour, Eloise.
4: She's just nervous.
1: She can speak for herself.
7: I'm so glad you signed up for my blood bank trip.
1: Yeah, yeah.
4: I wonder who'll get my blood. I hope he's a nice bloke.
7: It could be anyone, Wayne, a man or a woman.
4: Crikey, Eloise. Just think, I've got unisex blood.
8: Donor Jenkins, cubicle 4, please.
4: Looks like your number's come up, Mr. Jenkins.
7: Are you nervous, Mr. Jenkins?
3: Not at all, Debbie. I've never been afraid of pain. In fact, sometimes I think it can be quite a pleasant experience. Like when you accidentally get your thumb trapped in a vice and then accidentally keep tightening it up. Tighter and tighter, accidentally squeezing it until it swells bright red and throbs a tingly sort of...
8: Denny Jenkins, we're waiting.
3: I'd better get going then.
4: Best of luck, Mr. Jenkins.
3: It is a far, far better thing I'm doing now than I've ever done before.
8: Donny Jenkins, will you get in this cubicle?
3: I'm coming.
7: One down, 3 to go.
1: I'm not sure this is such a good idea. I shouldn't really be here.
7: You've come this far. It'd be a shame to back out now.
4: We'll help you through it, Eloise.
1: No! What was that?
4: What was what?
1: Oh, the scream.
5: Oh, you're just a bit tense. That's quite common. It's your first time.
1: Maybe my mind is playing tricks on me.
4: Yeah.
1: Maybe I'm going round the twist.
4: Yeah.
1: Maybe I should go home.
4: No,
5: it's probably the waiting that's got to you. Don't worry. One little prick and it'll soon be over.
8: Donor Wayne to cubicle 3, please. Donor Wayne to cubicle 3.
4: Well, I've had the call, girls.
5: Best of luck, Wayne.
4: I may be gone for some time.
5: Just the two of us now.
1: Yeah. Look, Debbie, I've got to go. There's no way I can give blood.
5: Why not, Eloise?
1: I don't know, but I'll think of a good reason soon. I'll just skip off now and I'll tell you why tomorrow.
5: Do you want to hold my hand?
1: Yeah, but what I'd really like to do is get out of here.
5: Actually, you're squeezing it a bit tight, Eloise.
1: You see, if I give blood, something terrible is going to happen.
5: You're hurting me. Can you let go, please?
3: Oh, God, that was awful.
1: Mr. Jenkins, what happened?
5: Oh, phew! I think you've broken me hand bone.
3: Oh, you should see the size of the needles, Eloise. They're huge. They just ram it in. I think those nurses like to give pain.
1: No!
3: And the blood gushes out, pumping it out of you. I'm sure they took more than a pint, maybe a litre, maybe a quart.
5: Oh, take no notice, Eloise. It's just Avignon. Go and get your tea and biscuits, Mr. Jenkins.
3: All right. Save a Garibaldi for me.
8: Donors Debbie and Eloise to cubicle 4, please. Debbie and Eloise to cubicle 4.
5: Oh, they're going to do us together. Isn't that nice? We're going to be blood sisters.
1: Oh.
5: Not long to wait now.
1: This is it then?
5: Yeah. Any minute we'll hear the clippity-clop of the nurse's sensible, shrewd footsteps on the antiseptically clean lino.
1: Oh.
5: With one swish of the curtain screen, she'll be here with her big, fat needle ready to take our precious samples.
1: Oh, I've got to get out of here.
5: Stop fretting. Empty your mind and just think of nice things, like sitting on a beach, or ponies, or lovely floating clouds.
1: That's it.
5: What?
1: I should have thought of it before. Debbie.
5: What?
1: Look deep into my eyes.
5: Eh?
1: Stare into my eyes and listen to my voice.
5: Do you think it'll help?
1: You are feeling very sleepy. You are floating, floating light as a feather.

0: deep sleep.
1: I'm not, I'm wide awake. But I'm feeling much more relaxed, thank you.
2: Oh, no.
1: I wonder what's taking so long.
2: Debbie, this is getting serious.
1: I know, it's a serious business.
2: We're talking a matter of life and death. If I give blood, the flesh will melt off my bones and then burn up till I'm nothing but a pile of smoking ashes.
1: You shouldn't listen to Mr. Jenkins' stories.
0: I was hoping to get out of here by sheer cunning, but I'm going to have to resort to physical violence and smack you in the chops.
1: It's very odd that you're so squeamish about this. You're usually so tough.
2: But you see, if I give blood, I'm a goner.
1: But you can never tell. Look at me. Calm, collected. Most people would think I'm the kind of person who'd faint at the first sign of... What's in that pouch thing over there?
0: Oh, it's just a bag of blood.
1: Blood?
0: Debbie! Debbie! Ha! What a stroke of luck. She's fainted. I've got to get out of here before... Oh, no. That's the clippity-clop of the nurse's footsteps on the antiseptic line. Oh, there's no way out. Oh, she'll have her big fat needle with her. Maybe I can hide. Oh, where can I hide in a 5-foot square cubicle? What am I going to do? Any second now that curtain will swish open and my life will be over. No, please.
3: Ah! Get up off the floor, Louise. You'll miss my performance.
2: Lucretia!
3: Cue music. From Transylvania I have come. My student looking very glum. She doesn't have a brilliant plan to save her from the frying pan. Debbie fainted with a sickening thud, and the donor nurse can smell her blood. Poor Eloise, she's in the mire. I wonder, who's her favorite vampire? Lucretia has come to rescue you. Let's bugger off. Say, toodly-doo.
2: Am I glad to see you, but let's leave the poetry and make our getaway, please.
3: We must escape before things get worse. The clippity-clop of the blood donor nurse.

0: 20th Century Vampire was written by Joe Turner and starred Louise Lombard, Joanna Kanska, William Ivory, Jane Hazelgrove and Fine Time Fontaine. And it was produced by Liz Anstey.
1: Didn't recognise you in that nurse's uniform.
2: Does it suit me? What do you think? I like the starched tunic and the black stockings, but I feel a bit silly with a paper hat on my head.
1: No, it's definitely you.
2: 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Nurse Lucretia. 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
1: Yes.
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4: Welcome again to The Alternative Take, our journey through the comic landscape of Britain over the last 30 years. I'm Alexi Sale, your tour guide, and I'll be pointing out jokers to the right of you, jokers to the left of you, and at all times instructing the driver to take the shortest route to Meath, just off the A409. Today's attractions come in pairs, as we'll be looking at those comedians who get by with a little help from their friends. I'm talking, of course, about the comedy double act.
5: I don't know how to tell you this, mate. The fact is, I've been having an affair with you for some time now.
6: Because, you know, there is one other option for you and your missus. Surrogacy.
7: Oh, yeah. No, well, we thought we're moving to Essex, but surrogacy's a bit far, isn't it?
6: No, that's surrogacy.
8: I don't think that the music of Ice-T is really aimed at people like you, Rich. He is a lean, black freedom fighter from the riot-torn streets of the urban war that is South Central Los Angeles. And you're a fat, middle-class, white bloke from Cheddar in Somerset.
4: Comedy history is littered with double acts, with the shadow of Laurel and Hardy looming large over many of them. Not forgetting the combined weight of Abbott and Costello, Derek and Clive, Morecambe and Wise, and the two Ronnies. As for the combined weight of Little and Large and the Crankies, well, that's an altogether different kind of weight. In the formative years of what came to be known as new or alternative comedy, a number of double acts prospered. In the days before they were to front the campaign for a well-known brand of lager, Steve Frost and Mark Arden were known as the Oblivion Boys.
9: Just telling Ashley, my girlfriend, telling her that I'm going to be coming around. Number 29C, East Lake Close. Okay, see you later.
10: Mark, you know what you've just done, don't you?
9: What?
10: You've just given your address out over the television. I mean, anybody can get in now. I mean, you've got to be careful these days. It happened to me.
9: Well, you were burgled.
10: No, decorated.
9: You never told me you were decorated. What happened?
10: I got home, they've been through the entire house.
9: Oh, God. Yeah. Well, the landing as well?
10: Yeah.
9: You wouldn't have thought they bothered, would you?
10: No, no. Wallpaper, tiling, grouting, the lot.
9: I mean, it just depresses me, yeah. What was it? Kids messing around?
10: No. The police reckon it was a professional job. They knew what they were doing, you know what I mean?
9: Yeah. The mentality, yeah.
10: You never guess what they did in the bedroom.
9: They didn't.
10: Yes. Applewhite. I can't.
9: Animals! Yeah. How did they get in?
10: Through the French windows.
9: You haven't got French windows?
10: I have no more.
4: The Oblivion Boys. Those halcyon days also saw the beginning of Jennifer Saunders and Dawn French's long and illustrious career.
11: What are you doing now? What are you doing?
12: I was just checking if our guests are in.
11: Oh, yeah, we'll have a look for my guest, see if she's here.
13: Who's your guest?
11: Madonna. Is she here? Madonna? Madonna, Madonna, Madonna!
13: Do you mean a Madonna?
11: What?
13: The mother of our Lord, or the Madonna?
11: The Madonna!
13: The Madonna!
11: Can you have a look? She'll be a little pointy bra or something. Oh, little nipple thing. God, I'd be pissed off if she hasn't turned up.
13: Well, she could have let me know because I've paid for that ticket.
11: They've all paid for their tickets.
13: I know that, you bloody ninkwink. They paid for tickets and they're watching a show. I paid for a ticket and I'm up here doing a bloody...
11: Oh, go on then. Off you go on. No, if you'd rather be watching the show, off you go. No, go on. Off you go. Don't let me stop. Right, ladies and gentlemen, just find a seat, find a seat.
13: Excuse me.
11: On with the show, ladies and gentlemen. Right, ladies and gentlemen, some variety for you. This evening I'm going to do my best... I'm going to be doing
13: I've
11: my very...
13: I've heard it all before!
11: I'm going to be doing my very...
13: Why don't you do the fat men off the television?
11: Why don't you shut up if you're going to watch the show?
4: Though the new wave of comedy saw many duos riding its crest, it's worth remembering that the more mainstream double acts were still doing the rounds. Both Little and Large in Cannon and Ball would see out the 80s. as would Mel Smith and Griff Rhys-Jones, who offered a kind of halfway house between the quirkier tendencies of the new comedy circuit and a more sedate version of Derek and Clive. Derek and Clive were Peter Cook and Dudley Moore's risque double act of the 1970s.
6: Because, you know, there is one other option for you and your missus.
7: What is what? How do you mean?
6: Surrogacy.
7: Oh, yeah. No, well, we thought we're moving to Essex, but surrogacy's a bit far, isn't it?
6: No, that's surrogacy. Surrogacy, you see, the idea is here that there are certain people who, for a few thousand pounds, are prepared to act as the sort of receptacle for your sperm.
7: Yeah, but it's only a fiver down at Streatham Common.
6: Well, no, but it's not just that bit of it. Obviously, they go the whole hog. You know, they have the child and everything. And when the baby is born, you know, it's handed over to the mother. Mm. That's your wife. Mm. You know, for her to, you know, look after forevermore.
7: Oh well, just like the other four then.
6: I've never told you this, but I myself was chosen to be a surrogate father. It was a lady friend of mine, you know. She was a very modern career woman, actually. And she wanted to have a baby without any of the complications, you know, of a conventional relationship. I volunteered to be the provider of the seed.
7: Oh, that's very nice. You know, it's a Catholic spirit of you.
6: Well, thank you very much, I mean, it took place, every night, every night we did it, you know, and me lunch out.
7: I see.
6: Yeah, you know, different positions, in the park, in the shower, you know. Mm. I made myself available at all times. Mm.
7: And how long did that go on for then?
6: 6 months. After 6 months, she still wasn't pregnant.
7: Mm-hmm. Well, and you didn't tell her about the vasectomy then?
6: Oh, I didn't think...
4: Incidentally, two of the writers on Alas, Smith and Jones were none other than Arthur Smith and Phil Nice, who formed a double act of their own called Fiasco Job Job.
3: Hey, Phil, there's something wrong with this script.
14: Oh, yeah, sorry, Arthur. You see, the... went on my typewriter when I was typing the script up. I'll tell you, I was really pissed off.
3: Hill, you are possibly the world's biggest rick.
14: And then after the went on my typewriter, then the went on my typewriter. Ooh.
3: Oh, what did you do then?
14: I on get ooh a typewriter the out of.
3: The out of?
14: You know, a typewriter mender. It's working perfectly now. Well, except for one thing.
3: Yeah, what's that?
14: Well, now it always prints two E's instead of one E.
3: Oh, that's a shame, E. Is that the only problem?
14: No, there is a problem with the O's, too.
3: Oh, bloody hell. Luke, I'll throw that soothing typey right here away for you.
14: No, dude.
3: Please.
14: You don't. No, you don't know what will happen.
3: Well, that seems to have done the trick.
14: Oh, no, it hasn't. Not for me.
3: What do you mean?
14: I've become a Geordie, haven't I, man?
4: Meanwhile, offering another kind of halfway house between alternative chaos and mainstream tradition were Hale and Pace. They can claim over a decade of ITV primetime exposure. Which may not mean anything these days, but back then it was unfashionable and an achievement at the same time. Rather than simply being unfashionable as it is today.
15: Tumor Veruca Fever. Tumor Veruca Fever. Tumor Veruca Fever.

0: Though they didn't spend quite as long joined at the hip over on BBC Two, Stephen Fry and Hugh Laurie, who shared the stage with Hale and Pace on Saturday Live, became household names as well. The pair met at Cambridge University, the breeding ground for a lot of comic talent. Even though alternative comedy had begun to shift the balance of power away from Oxbridge, Fry and Laurie always retained their upper-crust credentials, while being gently, and sometimes not so gently, subversive.
1: Bradley, I just looked in to see if I couldn't have a borrow of your garden sprinkling.
2: Oh, sure, mate. Help yourself. It's over there in the coulee.
1: Thanks, mate. Oh, by the way, I know what it was I wanted to say to you. We're having a barbing tomorrow night. Do you want to come along?
3: You leave Bobby out of it!
1: No, a barbecue. It's to celebrate the opening of Morquinda's new executive fitness centre and garage.
2: Sounds great.
1: OK, then. Listen, there's something I've been discussing with Castella and Lillette. I don't know how to tell you this, mate. It's hard for me to say. The fact is, I've been having, well, affair. It's the only word. I've been having an affair with you for some time now.
2: What?
1: It's true.
2: You bastard!
1: Look, mate, you had to find out sooner or later. Rather, it came from me, that's all.
2: You mean we've been sleeping together all this time, behind my back?
1: I said I'm sorry, I don't know what else I can say. The fact is that I was vulnerable and you were there.
2: You leave me out!
1: I said I'm sorry, I just don't know what else I can say,
2: well,
1: mate.
2: Why am I always the last one to know?
1: It won't happen again, Vin, I promise.
2: I just wish that if you were going to sleep with me, you could at least have done it to my face.
1: Right, I'll bear that in mind for next time.
0: You're listening to Alexei Sayles' Alternative Take on BBC Radio 2. The Cambridge Circus, if you will, didn't stop with Fry and Laurie. Slightly younger pretenders to the comedy duo Throne hailed from East Anglia's favourite alma mater too. In 1989, Steve Punt and Hugh Dennis, already a duo, collided with David Baddiel and Robert Newman for Radio 1's topical show, The Mary Whitehouse Experience.
4: This week, a strike was threatened at the BBC, possibly blacking out programmes from Monday. The Mary Whitehouse Experience has been looking back through the years at some of the incidents of industrial action which the BBC has faced in the past.
5: One which still sticks in the memory of corporation executives is the great Doctor Who monsters dispute of the early 70s. In 1973, the series almost ground to a halt when the Daleks unanimously walked out. In itself, very unusual for Daleks. After scuffles in which the police were accused of attacking the picket line with sonic screwdrivers, the leader of the Dalek Union, Mr. Bobby Davros, refused to speak to reporters, choosing instead to vaporise them with a neutrino destructor beam. However, Mr. Davros eventually issued a statement when he trundled out of TUC headquarters and down the steps. Excuse me, about this new management offer...
6: Frankly, derisory.
5: But do you think that...
6: Frankly, derisory.
5: Yes, but are you going
6: Frankly,
5: to...
6: Frankly, derisory. Negotiate.
4: Soon the dispute spread. Within a week, the Sea Devils, the Macra, the Silurians and the blobby green thing with a completely unrealistic head were out in sympathy. Although several scab Cybermen kept the series going, slipping through picket lines via small holes in the fabric of space-time. A mass meeting was called of the AAEAASPE, the Amalgamated Association of Evil Aliens who all speak perfect English.
0: The Mary Whitehouse Experience would later transfer to BBC Two, but it quickly became apparent that these two thrown-together double acts would resemble the Robbie Williams and Gary Barlow of boy band comedy. Punt and Dennis, or Gary, would get their own TV show, but their legacy was really to be felt on radio, where they'd become stalwarts of solid topical humour.
7: You're all making assumptions about my background and my education just from the way I speak, which makes you a, qu'est-ce que c'est le mot juste? So where was I? Oh, yes, making assumptions about the middle class. Yes, you see, Radio 4 has this problem all the time. People perceive it as middle class, but of course it isn't, really. I mean, if it pandered to the prejudices of Middle England, it wouldn't be the same at all.
8: This afternoon's play at 2 o'clock was written by a gay man. a homosexualist, and it concerns the prejudices surrounding homosexualism. As if we don't hear enough about that on the telly. It's not that I'm prejudiced, I...

0: And it concerns the prejudices surrounding homosexualism. As if we don't hear enough about that on the telly. It's not that I'm prejudiced, I just wish they'd keep it to themselves. So, that's a play written by a gay man about the prejudices surrounding gayness. Listeners should not forget, you can't catch anything on FM.
1: Meanwhile, Newman and Baddiel, or Robbie, would go on to play Wembley Arena in 1993, and thus help coin the popular notion that comedy was the new rock and roll.
2: Good evening, and welcome to History Today. We have chosen for our topic a jovial theme, the history of Christmas. Professor Lewis, I wonder if you would agree that the dating of the Christmas period has more to do with pagan ritual than with Judeo-Christian actuality.
3: See a dead bird.
2: Is it still flapping a bit?
3: Yes.
2: I have seen such a poor, desperate animal.
3: That's your turkey, that is.
2: Professor Lewis, might I remind you that we are dealing in this case with a sacred text, and that after all our exegesis ends, the beauty of the Christian myth lies in its simplicity. And perhaps only the artists remember this as they paint and repaint the simple image of a woman surrounded by three men, a donkey and a sheep.
3: I am aware of the eternal tableau.
2: And that's your mum's bedroom, that is.
1: While Newman and Baddiel were making a big noise, an equally loud din had been started by two lads from the northeast. Vic Reeves and Bob Mortimer caught the 90s mania for mania in comedy that, as we heard last week, encapsulated people like Eddie Izzard and Harry Hill, albeit with room for highly individual styles.
4: Ladies and gentlemen, raise your glasses and welcome Britain's top night entertainer and singer, Vic Reeves.
1: The Reeves and Mortimer name was built on insanity and transferred from a cult night at Deptford's Albany Theatre to Channel 4 in 1990. Their slapstick nonsense has been credited with taking comedy into the post-alternative age.
5: Yo, Lister.
6: Yo, respect.
5: Jim. Indeed.
6: Yeah, it's lovely to see you, Mr. Dennis. We go back a long way.
5: Respect.
6: Such a card.
5: Respect
6: indeed.
5: Well, I first met Mr. Lister when he came into my shop complaining about a loose staple in their copy of People's Realm.
6: You know, those staples were indicative of falling standards generally, weren't they, Dennis?
5: We agreed
6: that over a cup of coffee, didn't we?
5: That's right, and that's why we formed
6: a Neighbourhood Investigation of Product Standards Group.
5: Well, one of our earlier successes is I found a local pick and mix store with some nugget in there with the pink central stripe cocked over it up to 4 degrees.
6: That's quite bad. It got me vexed.
5: Yeah,
6: there was a success for me as well. I was photocopying one of my very specialist magazines down at the local library. And the photocopy was of such a low quality that I couldn't pick out, for example, individual hairs.
5: Which can be so important.
6: can be most frustrating.
1: The antics of Vic and Bob were particularly appreciated by a student audience, as Newman and Baddiel had been. In fact, if you were in your 20s in the 90s, you were spoiled for choice by the number of double acts that could offer you phrases or sketches to incessantly parrot down at the student union bar. David Baddiel's status as a student hero was done no harm by his next career move. After a difficult partnership with Robert Newman ended, Baddiel found himself another pal, the more raucous and laddish Frank Skinner, which perhaps suited him better, as his stand-up always had more of a blokiness to it than Newman's more cerebral, almost professorial approach.
7: So if anyone does have a question, then we'd be happy to listen to it.
8: When did you decide to cut your hair, David?
9: You did dye your hair, didn't you? No, you've let it go.
7: I'll tell everybody about
9: well,
7: it, don't you? I see.
9: No,
7: but she's going to write that down now. I did dye it for a bit, but now I've let the grey come out, I think I'm all right with it now.
9: Yeah.
7: Yeah.
9: But the beard looks darker than the hair, which is
7: that's because I'm still f***ing dyeing the beard, all right.
9: Well, you're weaning yourself off it gradually.
7: Yeah. I think the grey hair in a beard makes you look a bit like a tramp. Because it could be mistaken for bits of milk. And other
9: food stuff. I've never, ever met a tramp who drank milk.
7: Well, that's true. All right. It could be mistaken for bits of Baileys.
9: How f***ing posh an area do you live in where the f***ing tramps drink Baileys?
7: It was...

0: excuse me, but does one have 10 pence without the shoe?
1: For something that was less laddish and required no knowledge of the beautiful game, Stuart Lee and Richard Herring offered a slightly less boisterous but equally irreverent choice. Graduating first from Oxford, which makes a change from Cambridge, I suppose, and then from Radio 4's On the Hour, the pair struck up a partnership which would see them through a number of TV and radio ventures, perhaps most memorably, Fist of Fun.
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2: If you are offended by words like
3: poo, wee, bum,
2: ass, ho,
3: ias, ho, aurek, garden, sieve, dirty pants,
2: tramp,
3: yes, tramp, good one,
2: dirty, low, slut, tramp, ho,
3: oh, I think that's going a bit far,
2: whatever, by the way, suck my mother,
3: so made toffee.
0: Did you like the beginning there, everyone? I sampled that myself from the opening of controversial hardcore Los Angeles gangster rapper Ice-T's excellent 1993 album, Home Invasion, as a tribute to Ice's anti-censorship stand. Although I did have to change it a bit because we're not allowed to swear on Radio 1. But thanks anyway, Ice, for sending your message to people like me.
4: I don't think that the music of Ice-T is really aimed at people like you, Rich. He is a lean, black freedom fighter from the riot-torn streets of the urban war that is South Central Los Angeles. And you're a fat, middle-class, white bloke from Cheddar in Somerset. In fact, correct me if I'm wrong, but your dad is a headmaster called Keith, who owns a caravan.
1: The more we delve into comedy double acts, the more that the 90s seemed like a heyday for this subsection of the art form. And the numerous acts that were around then seemed to be a bunch of jolly, affable chaps, the kind that you could bring home to mother. Mid-90s phenomenon, Adam and Joe, were no exception to this. The Adam and Joe show, filmed in their bedsit in Brixton for Channel 4, was like watching two teenagers mucking about in their room. But from all this playfulness came some great moments. They were especially good at making pastiches. That might sound like an Italian snack, but in actual fact, it means that they were very good at taking the mic.
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10: My name is Darth Vader. I work in a plant manufacturing laboratories. My friends often tease me about going on the show.
7: Who are you going to be tonight?
10: Tonight, Matthew, I'm going to be Grace Jones.
7: Grace Jones, ladies and gentlemen!

0: In recent years, there's been fewer successful double acts. But one pair who stand out have amassed cult status with both their live and TV work. They were once described as the new goodies, which isn't bad going since there's only two of them. Julian Barrett and Noel Fielding are the Mighty Boosh. And welcome to their mystical world, as nonsensical as Vic and Bob's, but rather more psychedelic.
1: Enough of the shenanigans. Why were you late for work this morn?
2: Why was I late for work? Basically, what happened, right? I was in bed last night. It was really weird, and I was all tucked up in my duvet. It was really nice. I was just nodding off, yeah? When this kingfisher came in, he was massive. His body was about that wide, yeah? But he had man's legs, sort of. He was walking like that. But he had a kingfisher and a really long beak. And he just knelt on me, right? And just pecked me like that. Really tiny pecks right in the bridge of the nose. Oh, all night, I couldn't sleep.
1: Okay, fair enough. Why does it take you so long to get ready of a goddamn cotton picking morn?
2: Well, this morning, the reason it took so long is because I was waiting for this, and it came this morning. I've been waiting for it for 6 weeks. Yeah?
1: What is it?
2: Check it out. It's a new hairdryer. It's the new Jean-Claude Jacquetty hairdryer. Do you know Jean-Claude Jacquetty, the French designer? Yeah. A few people know him. He's genius. Have you seen the advert? It's amazing. You must have. It goes like this. Jean-Claude Jacquetty, with his jacket on. Jean-Claude Jacquetty, with his jacket off. Jean-Claude Jacquetty, I put his jacket on. Jean-Claude Jacquetty, I put his jacket off. Jacket on, jacket off, jacket on, jacket off. Oh, stylish. Oh, walk a man.
3: Running round Paris with a tiny haversack. Looking to the future with a telescope, drawing on the past with an eagle claw, eagle claw.
2: Why?
3: Eagle claw, eagle claw, bubba boing boing. Take the fashion coin, stuff it in the pocket of your bum bag. Take it to Milan, take it to Japan, take it to the man with the fashion plan. Jacquetty!
0: Today's programme has been proof that two heads are better than one. Although no one likes to split earnings, so maybe that adage only goes so far. Next week will be Ladies' Day. No big hats, but plenty of big acts in a tribute to the girl-powered laughter of the last three decades.
4: Colonic irrigation. She just came out of the blue one day. She said to me, I'm having my bottom hoovered out next Wednesday. Do you want to come with me?
5: Because I bought one of those Stanner chairlifts the other week. Because I'm a bit lazy, you know. I've got it going from my bed to the fridge. It works a lot.
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0: The Alternative Take is a TBI media production for BBC Radio 2. It was presented by me, Alexi Sale, and compiled and produced by Andy Foster. The executive producer was Phil Critchlow.
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12: The Hunt for Bin Laden was presented by Gordon Carrera and produced by Mark Savage. A man with a van and a piano with attitude in our comedy Cabin Pressure in a moment. But first, Peter White's here with news of today's You and Yours.
13: Thanks, Alice. A jigsaw puzzle scattered on the desk which bears little relation to the picture on the box. That's one description of how the legacy of Olympic venues looks at the moment. With just a year to go until the opening ceremony, we'll be trying to unscramble the jigsaw a little. We'll be also retracing the public transport journey sports fans will have to make for the Olympics from Heathrow to the East End, and asking how well does it work if you're disabled. It's a case of seller beware on eBay. Why, however convenient it sounds, you shouldn't invite your purchaser to pick up the goods from your house. And the cross between salsa and aerobics, the dance craze, which is sweeping the country. Hasn't swept my bit yet, but anyway, take your partners for You and Yours just after midday.
12: Thanks very much, Peter.
14: Cabin Pressure by John Finnemore, starring Stephanie Cole as Carolyn, Roger Allam as Douglas, Benedict Cumberbatch as Martin, and John Finnemore as Arthur. This week, Ottery St. Mary.
15: Here we are, chaps. Chap, coffee for you, Douglas, and coffee for you to maybe have a bit later on, Douglas.
16: Did you by any chance forget Martin wasn't flying today, Arthur?
15: No, I didn't actually. It's just I only know the amounts to make coffee for two people.
16: You could just have made half what you usually make.
15: Well, I couldn't, because I'd only know what to make half of once I've made it, and once I've made it, I've made it.
16: Oh, well, fair enough then. I didn't realise you'd addressed the problem scientifically. Hello, Starbucks, Irish Sea.
17: Douglas, it's Martin.
16: Hello there, enjoying your day off?
17: No. Douglas, how long till you land?
16: About half an hour, why?
17: Great, is Arthur there?
16: Well, not all there.
15: Hello, Skip. This is weird, isn't it? Because normally when I'm here listening to someone on SATCOM, you're here too, listening to them, only now you're there where they are, and I'm here where you usually are, and where I usually am, and am now, talking to you.
16: You find Arthur in philosophical mood.
17: Arthur, I need you to help me.
15: Brilliant, I love helping.
17: Well, this is a big help, a very big help.
15: No problem, Skip, I am a very big helper.
17: Well, Arthur, Douglas, are you still listening?
16: I don't have an enormous amount of choice, Martin.
17: Can't you put your fingers in your ears?
16: Well, heaven knows I'm not generally a stickler for safety procedures, but I'm not certain that's a good idea whilst flying an aeroplane.
17: Fine. Arthur, I'm at Fitton Hospital.
15: Oh, no, are you all right?
17: No. I've sprained my ankle.
16: Oh, dear. How did you do that?
17: I was... Doesn't matter how.
16: Martin.
17: Look, it's a perfectly valid tool when teaching best safety practice to demonstrate the wrong way as well as the right way.
16: You twisted your ankle whilst teaching someone how not to twist their ankle.
17: Anyway, Arthur, you know how, though I'm mostly a pilot, I'm also a bit of a man with a van.
15: Yeah?
17: Well, today, right now, actually, I'm supposed to be picking up a piano in Fitton and delivering it to a pub in Devon.
15: I thought you could do that with a sprained ankle.
17: No, Arthur, I can't. This is where the you helping me part comes in. My van is at the airfield, and the addresses and the spare van keys are in my pigeonhole.
16: Spare van keys? Didn't we fly him to Amsterdam once?
17: Douglas, shush. Arthur, when you land, do you think that you could you pick them up, find my van, pick me up at the hospital, drive me to Fitton, load a piano, and then drive me to Ottery St. Mary?
15: Yeah, no problem. All right, bye.
16: Really, Martin? Arthur? Is this wise?
15: Hey!
17: I know, but I don't have a choice.
15: Double hay, I can do it.
16: Would it be worse for you to cancel the job or to rely on Arthur... Arthur, to pick up and drive a piano, 200 miles in a van.
15: Why shouldn't I?
16: Because, Arthur, you're a clot.
15: I'm not a clot. What's a clot?
16: Well, you know the way that you are and the things that you do.
15: Yeah?
16: Those are the ways of a clot.
17: Douglas, you're forgetting I'll be there with him the whole time supervising.
16: Oh, then what can possibly go wrong?
17: Anyway, there's no one else to ask.
16: No one?
17: No.
15: Really?
17: Would you?
16: Well, I've nothing else to do today, and it's always useful to have someone owe you a colossal favour. Mm.
15: But I can still come, right?
16: Of course.
17: Really, Douglas?
16: Oh, yes. I see my role as very much a managerial one, with perhaps a little light driving. If you want actual piano shoving done, we'll need a piano shover.
15: Brilliant!
8: Oh, yes. Oh, hello, you two.
15: Hi, Mum. Gertie's all hoovered and locked up, so can I go to Devon?
8: Devon?
15: Yeah. Martin and Douglas are taking a piano to somewhere called... what was it? Weasel's King Henry? Hedgehog O'Brien.
16: Ottery St. Mary.
15: Yeah. And they said I can come too. Can I go, Mum?
8: Arthur, you are 29 years old. You don't need my permission to go to Devon.
15: Is that a yes?
8: Yes!
15: You won't be bored all day without me.
8: I'll struggle through.
16: Excellent. All right then, Arthur. You get the keys and addresses. I'll seek out the van.
18: Hello, Herc Shipwright.
8: Herc. It's Carolyn Knapp-Shappy here. Are you still free today?
18: Oh, hello. Yes, I am.
8: Yes, well, to my great disappointment, various better offers have fallen through, and I am, in fact, reluctantly available for that London dog walk you were nagging me about.
19: Yes, this is it. The Laurels. Now, let me do the talking, all right?
16: Of course.
19: Righto.
20: Hello?
16: Good morning, madam. I am Doug. This is Mart and Arth. We are your man with a van, or rather, men with a them.
19: Hello. I'm sorry, ignore him. I'm Martin Creef. We're from Icarus Removals.
20: Oh, right. You're here for the piano.
16: Icarus?
19: Yes, that's right.
16: You do know what happened to Icarus?
20: It's in here. Wipe your feet.
19: Thank you very much. Of course I do.
16: So... you've deliberately named your company after the first bad pilot in history.
19: Shut up.
20: Here it is.
16: Aha. Oh, not bad. She'll be wasted in a pub.
15: Wow, Douglas, that's amazing. Oh, now do those magnificent men in their flying machines.
16: Absolutely not.
15: Oh, but it's my favourite.
16: Anyway, I don't know how it goes.
15: Yeah, you must do. Up, down, flying around, looping the loop and defying the ground.
16: If anything, I now know how it goes even less. But I can do you a little Chopin.
19: Yes, thank you, Douglas. This lady wants us to move it, not to show off on it.
20: Oh, I don't mind. Isn't he good?
16: You're too kind.
19: Actually, we're on rather a tight schedule.
16: Yes, 7 hours to drive 200 miles. Every second counts.
19: Douglas, please.
16: Certainly, Icarus. All right, Arthur. Snap to it. Arthur provides the brawn of our little operation, madam. I, you may not be entirely surprised to learn, am the brains.
20: He doesn't look very brawny.
16: True, but that's nothing compared to how much he's not brainy.
20: And what's he for?
16: Martin, Martin here has perhaps the most important thing of all.
20: What's that?
16: A van.
0: Hello, Carolyn.
8: Oh, there you are. You're late.
0: We didn't set a time.
8: You're later than I imagined you'd be.
0: And you clearly don't have a very vivid imagination.
8: Hello, darling. Did you hear the silly late man?
0: Oh, hello. What a ridiculous dog.
8: I'm sorry?
0: I said you have a ridiculous dog.
8: My dog is not ridiculous.
0: Then whose dog is this? Hello there. What is she?
8: She is a cockapoo.
0: Oh, a cockapoo. Obviously, I'd never have called her ridiculous had I known she was a cockapoo.
8: It is a cross between a poodle and...
0: Cockatoo?
8: A cocker spaniel. And she's not ridiculous. She happens to be a noble and faithful hound.
0: Mm-hmm. What's she called?
8: Doesn't matter.
0: What?
8: Her name is not important. Right, I thought we'd have lunch first, then walk after.
0: Oh, I'd rather walk first, work up an appetite.
8: Fine, I'll see you when you finally get to the pub, then. I'll be the one looking full.
16: All right, are we ready to go?
21: Yes.
16: Yep, jolly good. Pre-driving to Devon checklist, Captain. Doors?
21: Closed.
16: Seatbelts?
21: On.
16: Piano?
21: Checked.
16: Piano?
22: Cross-checked.
16: Jelly babies?
21: Jelly babies to manual.
16: Excellent. Then off we go.
21: I would have helped with the loading, you know, but it's only this ankle is...
16: Quite all right. We managed.
21: I'm impressed you got the owner to do so much of the lifting.
16: Yes, she had a sort of wiry strength for her age.
22: I didn't know you could play the piano, Douglas.
16: Well, you remember that time when there was that thing you didn't know whether or not I could do, and then it turned out that I couldn't?
22: No.
16: No, nor do I. What?
21: Nothing. It's just a bit close to that Volvo.
16: Martin.
21: No, don't bite my head off, but the van's probably wider than you're used to driving.
16: I am used to driving an aeroplane.
21: Not on the A46.
22: Yellow car.
16: What?
22: Nothing. Just yellow car.
21: Why did you say yellow car?
22: There was a yellow car.
21: Why did you say yellow car?
22: You've got to say yellow car when there's a yellow car.
21: Why?
22: That's how you play yellow car.
21: I'm not playing yellow car.
22: You're always playing yellow car.
16: And how, though I fear I can guess, does one play yellow car?
22: Right, well, imagine you're driving along.
21: We are driving along.
22: Oh, yeah. Okay, so now you look at the cars as they come along in the other direction, and they're all different colours. So, for instance, now, that one's white, that one's blue, that one's a sort of metally grey.
16: And when you see a yellow car, you say, yellow car.
22: How did you know?
16: A wild stab in the dark.
21: And then what?
22: You start again.
16: So how does it end, this game?
22: Never ends.
16: That's very much what I feared.
20: Are you ready to order?
0: Yes, I think so. I'll have the mushroom and aubergine risotto.
8: Oh.
0: You mean,
8: You've seen they have proper food here as well.
0: Nevertheless.
20: Any starter?
0: Greek salad, please.
8: Oh, don't tell me you're a vegetarian.
0: I will tell you that, because I am one.
20: And for you, madam?
8: That's very disappointing. Why on earth?
0: Carolyn, all through human history, we've been wrong about equality, and we thought we were right. All men are equal, except slaves, obviously. Oh, no, wait. All men are equal, except black ones, obviously. No, wait. All people are equal, except women, obviously. Look, are you not at all curious about what we're still getting wrong? And don't you think there's a good chance it's all lives are equal, except animals, obviously?
8: That's an eloquent argument.
0: Thank you.
8: I mean, it's childish, specious, and the bit where you compare animal rights with universal suffrage is frankly offensive, but it's superficially eloquent.
20: Shall I come back?
8: No, I'm ready. I'll have the rack of lamb.
20: And to start?
8: The white bait.
20: Certainly.
8: Out of interest, about how many white bait do you get in the serving?
20: About 30, madam.
8: Gosh, imagine that. 30 little lives on a plate. Yum, yum.
21: Okay, so as long as we average at least 11 miles an hour, we should get to Ottery St. Mary by 6.
16: Well, it's a punishing pace, but I think I'm up to it.
22: What's it called, that, then, Skip?
21: What?
22: Ottery St. Mary.
21: I've no idea.
22: Do you know, Douglas?
16: Yes.
21: Do you?
16: Certainly I do. You see, St. Mary is the patron saint of Devon, and she, of course, was famously martyred by being eaten alive by otters.
22: Really?
16: Oh, yes. Rabid otters. So she's always portrayed in pictures absolutely covered in otters.
22: For eating her?
16: Sometimes in the more fire and brimstone churches. Elsewhere, the assumption is they're all in heaven now and have made up, so they're just shown milling about her, nuzzling her affectionately, and offering her ottery kisses. And gifts of haddock.
21: Douglas.
22: Why would the otters go to heaven if they ate a saint?
16: You put your finger, Arthur, as is so often your way, on the crux of a thorny theological problem. So far, our best guess is simply that St. Peter's got a real soft spot for otters. He looks into those whiskery faces and goes, "You guys. I can't stay mad at you." And lets them into heaven.
22: So heaven is full of otters.
16: More than you can possibly imagine.
21: So in your case, Arthur, probably about 12.
22: Hey, I can imagine loads of otters.
16: Really? How many?
22: A million.
16: You see, I don't think you can. I don't think anyone can.
22: I can. I'm doing it now. Wow!
16: No, you're just imagining a lot of otters and then saying, that's a million. I don't think anyone can actually genuinely imagine more than about 20 otters at a time.
21: Oh, come on. I mean, I could definitely imagine 100 otters.
22: Mm, me too, yellow car.
16: All right, how much space do they take up? Could you, for instance, get 100 otters on board Gertie?
21: Yes, I reckon you could.
16: And is it a jam-packed RSPCA nightmare of a plane? Or are the otters lounging in relative comfort?
21: Well, OK, there's 16 seats, so say 2 to a seat.
16: They're good friends, these otters?
21: Let's hope so. And one in each overhead compartment.
16: Always remembering to open them with care because otters may have shifted during the flight.
22: And one under each seat?
16: Yes, good thinking.
21: But that's where the life jackets are.
16: That's all right. Otters can swim. Now, how many in the galley?
21: 4 on the floor, 2 on the worktops. Well, it depends. Are we carrying Caroline and Arthur?
16: To wait on the otters? I think that would be an indulgence, frankly. I think we'd be better off replacing them with more otters.
21: I'd be better off replacing Arthur with an otter anyway.
22: Hey!
16: So, 32 in the seats, 16 in the overhead lockers, 16 under the seats, 6 in the galley.
21: 15 in the hold?
16: Oh, 20, easily, and 6 or 7 in the aisle.
21: Call it 7.
16: That's what, 97, and 3 in the flight deck. 100.
22: Brilliant!
21: No, not in the flight deck.
16: Hypothetically.
21: I don't care how hypothetical it is, I'm not flying with a live otter in the flight deck.
16: I see, why not? Historically, very few hijackings have been carried out by otters.
21: Well, I'm sorry, but I don't think the Civil Aviation Authority would be too keen on the idea.
16: To be quite honest with you, Captain, I don't think there's a whole lot about this plane full of unsupervised otters the CAA is going to love.
8: Come on, you're lagging again.
1: I'm not lagging. I'm walking at about twice a normal human pace.
8: This is why you need protein, you see, otherwise you lag.
1: No, I'll tell you who isn't lagging. Your ridiculous dog.
8: What? Oh, come back. Here. Here.
1: Why don't you call her?
8: I am calling her. Bad girl, come here.
1: Why don't you call her by name?
8: Here.
1: I hope that little girl likes dogs.
8: Come here now.
1: Oh, dear, I don't think she does. Well, not anymore, anyway.
8: Snoop-a-doop, here!
1: Snoop-a-doop.
8: Good girl, shut up.
1: This is better than I dared hope.
8: Arthur named her.
1: Snoop-a-doop the cockapoo, noblest of hounds.
21: Couldn't we fit a couple in the loo?
16: What?
21: Otters.
16: Ah, yes.
22: Brilliant, Skip. So, how many is that?
16: 99.
22: Oh, we've got to get to 100. Oh, services, can we stop?
21: Arthur, surely you can't need to go again.
22: No, I don't. I just really like motorway services. It's like a little gang of shops that have gone on holiday together.
1: No, we can't.
22: Why not? We've got hours and hours to spare.
1: Not to spare, to be safe. We're not stopping.
22: Oh.
16: I know, life is tough. Now, make yourself useful.
22: I'm already useful.
16: Make yourself even usefuler. There's a map thingy on my phone. Type in the address.
22: Which address?
16: The Gettysburg address, Arthur. Which one do you think? The address we're delivering this piano to?
22: Oh, right, yes. What is it?
16: Give me strength. The address on the envelope you picked up from Martin's pigeonhole at the airfield.
22: Right. Now, I know how you're going to be, but remember, you also asked me to pick up the van keys.
1: Arthur?
22: Half the job was picking up the van keys, and that part I did brilliantly.
1: Oh, God.
16: Arthur, you clot.
1: Douglas, why did you get him to pick it up? You know he's a clot.
22: Not a clot.
16: I didn't know he was that much of a clot. I mean, he more or less manages to feed and dress himself. I assumed he could pick up a piece of paper 10 seconds after being told to.
1: Well, you were wrong.
22: Look, it's all right. We can phone them and get their address.
16: On which number should we phone them?
22: We can get the number from directory inquiries.
16: And what should we give directory inquiries to get the number?
22: Well, the...
16: Right. Back to the airfield.
1: Carolyn, it's this way.
8: No, it's this way.
1: It is not, Carolyn. I have a pilot's excellent sense of direction. I have a map. I have GPS on my phone. And I am standing by a signpost. And all of us agree that it's this way.
8: And you're all wrong. This is a shortcut. Come on.
1: No, I don't want to.
8: Why not?
1: Well, it's muddy and hilly and there's sheep everywhere.
8: So?
1: I don't like sheep.
8: You don't have to like them. You just have to walk past them.
1: I don't want to walk past them.
8: Hercules, are you frightened of sheep?
1: No, no, I'm not. No. Stop it.
8: You're frightened of sheep. You're frightened of little woolly Baalams.
1: No, no, I am not. Little Baalams I can take in my stride. It's big, mean, hooved, horned beasts that I don't like. This is not funny.
8: If I can just pick you up on a small point there, Herc, it is the funniest thing I've ever heard.
1: It's not, actually. Why do people always react like this?
8: Yes. Although, of course, now I understand the vegetarianism. You fear reprisals. The midnight raid on your house, 12 balaclava dews with a thirst for revenge, a jar of mint sauce and a murderously sharp sprig of rosemary.
1: See you back at the car. Okay, it's fine. This is what the built-in time was built in for. So, suppose we get back to the airfield at, 5, turn straight around, yellow car, back on the M5 by...
16: Martin, are you playing yellow car?
1: No.
16: Why did you say yellow car?
1: I just happened to see one.
16: Why did you say yellow car?
1: I'm not playing it, I just wanted to say it before Arthur.
16: That is what playing it is.
1: Fine, and I'm playing it, and I won. Yellow car, yellow car, yellow car.
22: Wow, you're really good, I missed all of those.
1: All right, now, you two stay here. I'll go in and get it.
16: Hmm. Whose is that green Mercedes?
22: I don't know. It's nice, isn't it?
16: Let's have a look. There's someone in it.
1: Hello, Douglas.
16: Herc, what on earth are you doing here?
1: I'm dropping Carolyn home. But she wanted to pick something up from the office on the way. She's inside now, if you want to speak to her.
16: What do you mean, dropping her home? Is she all right?
1: She's fine.
16: Home from where?
1: We've been for a walk.
16: A walk?
1: That's right.
16: You came all the way here to go for a walk with Carolyn?
1: Well, and lunch.
16: Oh, good Lord. And what have you done with your wife?
1: I'm not married.
16: Divorced, I take it?
1: Of course.
16: How many times?
1: 4, you?
16: Just the 3.
1: Oh, you old romantic.
16: Right, well, I'll leave you to it. Goodbye.
1: Cheerio.
16: Arthur, quick. Help me get the piano out of the van.
22: Why?
16: Just do it.
8: All right, Herc, I found it. Let's go.
2: When the moon hits your eye like a big pizza pie, that's amore.
8: Douglas!
2: When the moon seems to shine like you've had too much wine, that's amore.
8: Why am I constantly beset by pilots who think they're funny?
16: Oh, hello, Carolyn. Fancy seeing you here.
8: I'm ignoring you. You are being ignored. I am getting in the car.
2: Bells will ring, ting-a-ling-a-ling, ting-a-ling-a-ling, and you'll sing Pizza Bella.
16: parts will...
22: Now, do those magnificent men in their flying machines.
16: No.
22: Oh!
19: Right, I've given him a call. He says he'll be there till 7, so we can just make it as long as... Douglas, why have you got the piano out?
16: Just giving it an airing.
19: Get it back in the van!
16: All right, come on, Arthur.
22: Okay. Can I have the keys?
16: You already have the keys.
22: No, I don't. I gave them back to you.
16: No, Arthur, you didn't. You have the keys.
22: I don't.
16: Then you've locked them in the van.
22: No, I absolutely definitely gave them to you.
16: Except that I don't remember taking them and I don't have them. So one of us has made an incredibly stupid mistake. Which one of us does that sound more like?
22: That sounds more like me.
16: Because you're a what?
22: A clod.
16: A clot.
22: A clot.
16: And a clod.
19: So what are we going to do? It's 5 already. If we call a locksmith, we'll never make it. Douglas, you know a trick.
16: I'm afraid breaking into transit vans is a little outside my sphere.
19: Well, think of something.
16: Well, we may no longer be men with a van, but we are at the airfield, and therefore we are, as usual, men with a plane. Bristol, Golf Tango, India. Request permission for passage through your airspace for 3 men and a flying piano.
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16: Exmoor in F sharp.
3: Accepted.
22: Coffee, chaps, and I've had a brilliant idea.
19: Yes?
22: The fridge in the galley. I was just looking at it. I reckon if you turned it off and took the shelves out, you could get an otter in it.
16: Do you know what? I think you're right. Gentlemen, we have hit our otter target.
19: Hooray!
16: Martin, you were quite right. You can imagine 100 otters.
19: Thank you.
22: By the way, chaps.
16: Yes?
22: Sorry, it's probably obvious because I'm a clot, but when we land, how are we getting the piano from the airfield to the pub?
19: Oh.
16: Ah.
19: Chaps, nearly halfway there.
16: Terrific.
19: I really wish I could push to it. It's just this stupid ankle. I'm really, really grateful for all of your help.
16: You're welcome.
22: Yeah, you're welcome.
16: He didn't mean you.
22: What, I helped?
16: You lost the address and locked the keys in the van. In what way precisely did you help?
22: Well, you wouldn't be able to push the piano without me.
16: We wouldn't have to push the piano without you.
22: Oh. Well, I was the one who thought of putting an otter in the fridge.
16: True. In that respect, you were invaluable.
19: Chaps, we do only have 10 minutes left, so if you can go any faster at all...
22: Yellow car.
19: Shut up!
8: And in racing green, Herc, honestly, I'd have more respect for you if you'd gone for bright red. At least then you're saying, yes, I'm having a midlife crisis. Who wants to make something of it? Racing green fools no one.
4: If I may just interrupt the flow of ignorant bile for a moment. Which house is it?
8: Oh, here, by the tree. Well, thank you for today, anyway.
4: My pleasure.
8: Sorry if I was a bit...
4: No, you weren't at all.
8: Soppy.
4: Oh, no, you weren't at all.
8: But I didn't always have an entirely awful time.
4: Good, I think. Nor did I.
8: Right. We'll do this again, then.
4: Oh, good Lord, no. No, next time, opera.
8: No, absolutely not.
4: Yes, absolutely yes. I endured your ridiculous dog and the gruesome sight of you inhaling a shoal of fish. Now it's your turn to endure some of the most sublime music ever created by man.
8: I won't like it.
4: I'm not remotely interested in whether you'll like it. Also, you will like it.
8: Well, I'll let you know.
7: Yes?
19: Mr. Hardy, Icarus removals.
7: Ah, just in time. I was about to go. Bloody hell, what happened to those two?
23: We have been pushing your piano.
7: What? Well, that's no way to treat it. Where have you been pushing
19: Only
7: it?
19: From our van.
7: Where is your van?
19: We parked it round the corner.
7: So, if
19: you'd care to sign here, sir.
7: Hold your horses. Let's take a look at it.
19: Oh, of course.
7: Yep, that's fine. Let's just check in here.
19: Oh, everything all right?
7: Well, yes, but what are these doing on the keys?
16: What?
22: Oh, Douglas, the van keys.
16: Ah, yes. Well, that's good.
5: You must have closed the lid on them, Douglas, when you finished playing to Mum.
16: So it seems. Still.
6: After Arthur gave them back to you.
5: Like I said, I gave them back to you.
16: Yes.
5: Oh, Douglas. You clot!
14: That was Cabin Pressure by John Finnemore. It starred Stephanie Cole as Carolyn, Roger Allam as Douglas, Benedict Cumberbatch as Martin, and John Finnemore as Arthur. It also starred Anthony Head as Herc, Flip Webster as the Lady from the Laurels, and Ewan Bailey as Mr. Hardy. The producer was David Tyler, and the programme was a positive production for the BBC.

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6: Drop Me Here, Darling features Norma Ronald and Joe Dunlop, and as Leslie and Caroline Duggan, Leslie Phillips and Joe Bennett. One secret of a successful businesswoman is never to lose the common touch. And for Caroline Duggan, a friendly chat with her personal assistants, a pleasant start to the day.
7: Did you get your boyfriend to try it on last night?
8: Yes, he loved it. I promised to give him one for Christmas.
7: Good.
8: Ben said it's the comfiest sweater he's ever worn.
7: I think they'll sell like hotcakes. In fact, I'm going to Wick.
8: You're going to Wick what?
7: To Wick, love. The town in the north of Scotland.
8: Oh.
7: There's a big Croft Industries fair there this Saturday. Every island cooperative sends a rep. I sign all I can on exclusive contracts, so anyone who wants these sweaters gets them through our mail order.
8: Good thinking. Ben says it's just like wearing a sheep.
7: Yes, I don't think we'll use that in the ads. We need something like, keep warm the Viking way.
8: Pillage Scarborough. How will you get to Wick?
7: Oh, drive. I love motoring through the Highlands, even in the winter.
8: Well, Leslie won't be driving, I take it.
7: What else is a chauffeur for?
8: I thought Newcastle was his limit.
7: In his contract. But he was rather sweet when I mentioned it. He said on this occasion he'd waive his long-distance embargo.
8: Not a pretty sight.
7: Oh, I know your opinion of Leslie Clare, but he's not a bad sort. He's always been generous. When we used to have breakfast in bed, he was always the one to hold the salt and pepper.
8: You forget the bad bits. I mean, what was the main reason you divorced him?
7: The tea leaves.
8: What?
7: We had a flaming row. One of us mentioned divorce. We were both too proud to back down. But what started the row was the tea leaves. I came home after a hard day. I was starting Quantum then in one room, and the first thing I saw was a sink full of tea leaves. I hate people who do that. I was on at Leslie for years to stop it, and I thought I succeeded.
8: And I suppose he was too arrogant to apologize.
7: I'm not sure I gave him the chance. He breezed in talking about some big property deal. This was long before he went bust, of course. And the fares started flying. Next thing we knew, we were sleeping in separate postal districts.
9: Yeah, good morning, madam. Will you be needing the car this morning?
7: No, good morning, Leslie. I'm not quite sure yet. Stay and have a cup of coffee. Claire's just made some. I'll be back in a moment. See if you can find Leslie a biscuit.
9: Or even a lump of sugar. What's got into her then, eh? Did she pass a nun this morning?
8: She seems impressed you've agreed to drive her to Wick, in spite of the clause in your contract.
9: Ah, well, if I can help somebody as I go along,
8: Come off it. You are to good deeds what Michael Foot is to the tailor and cutter. You're up to something. It's a 2-day drive.
9: Yes, but it'll be fun staying the night halfway. A chance to see Sunderland.
8: Well, I just hope it doesn't snow for Caroline's sake.
9: It won't snow. I heard the weather forecast. It's going to be fine all week.
7: Look, Leslie, it started to snow. It was worth taking this detour, wasn't it? Isn't the lock gorgeous?
9: Bloody Scotty Duck Pond.
7: What an unusual name. What does it mean?
9: Oh, a bonny bright water where the clan folk rinse their teeth. It's Gaelic. Danger. Sunken cabers.
7: And what's the forest called? Look on the map.
9: Achtmuchty. Yeah, I know that one too.
7: It's only 80 miles to Wick. We'll be there by four, if we don't run out of petrol.
9: And I've told you, we'll find another garage soon.
7: We can't keep passing them till you find one with vouchers.
9: Look, please, darling, I need one more. And I can get the last tumbler to the set. I don't get many perks.
7: The gauge looks low from here.
9: Look, allow me to do my job. This car has a built-in safety margin. I fancy I'm quite familiar with it now.
7: Yes. Sorry, darling.
9: Oh, another thing about these cars, they splutter now and then. For no reason. Ah. Oh, my God.
7: You mean we really have run out of petrol?
9: Well, there's a little drop in my lighter.
7: You stupid, blundering, you...
9: Allow me, madam. You great hoof, Leslie. Mm. I suppose you're proud of yourself. Oh, you lobotomized pudding. Damn, curse. Bottom.
7: Wait. How far back was that last garage?
9: Hardly a garage, 1 pump outside a shack.
7: Never mind that, it wasn't far.
9: But we can't get there. I haven't seen another car on this road.
7: We'll have to walk. And when I say we, Leslie, I mean you. And don't come back without a can of petrol.
6: Drivers on the motorway are urged to use extreme caution. And if you're unlucky enough to be in the north of Scotland, heavy snow is making many roads impassable. Our advice, don't drive if you can avoid it. And now, back to Lena Horne and summertime.
7: Oh, hello, darling.
9: Hey, I got the pepper. Petrol?
7: Oh, dear. Sit down a minute.
9: Oh, what a time I've... I feel like a frozen sprout. In fact, parts of me feel like two frozen sprouts. Oh, it's arctic out there. But I've got the can of petrol.
7: Leslie, something... I have to tell you.
9: Yeah, nice girl at the pump. She offered to drive me back, but she didn't have a car.
7: We've both been a couple of idiots.
9: I'll put in this petrol and we can go.
7: I didn't think till you'd left. I looked in the boot, and there it was.
9: Yeah, we'll just make Wick. What was?
7: A can of petrol.
9: Good Lord. The spare can. I'd forgotten.
7: I couldn't believe it. I got it out and, yes... It was full.
9: Oh, fancy that, all that warp. Oh, my God.
7: So I poured it into the tank.
9: Oh, God help us.
7: But never mind, darling. The main thing is we can go now. You've got a gallon in your hand and there's a gallon in the tank.
9: Yeah, there's a gallon in the tank. But it isn't petrol.
7: What? It says petrol on the can.
9: Yeah, it did have petrol in it till last week. Remember you sent me to Cambridge for those papers?
7: Mm-hmm.
9: I don't know how to tell you this, but on the way back, I,
6: Oh,
9: had to stop on the motorway. I had the need of a container.
7: I don't believe it.
9: Well, all I had was that petrol can. I emptied the petrol in the tank, and then I used that.
7: So I filled the tank with... You disgusting oaf.
9: Now, darling.
7: Oh, petrol off. The car must be ruined. Cars don't run on that. That's one of the things they're famous for.
9: I know, darling. Paraffin's not the same as petrol.
7: Paraffin?
9: Yeah, like I said, that spare can was full of paraffin. I was going straight home from Cambridge and I remember my oil stove was empty. So when I passed the garage selling paraffin, I used that can to get some. Only then I forgot and I left it in the boot.
7: Paraffin? Good Lord. When you said you stopped for an emergency, I... I thought you meant,
9: Darling, you didn't.
7: Yes.
9: A gallon? Honestly. Still, paraffin's just as bad. Pouring it in will have ruined your engine.
7: You mean we won't get it going?
9: Not a chance. Believe me, darling, I know about these things.
7: Pour the petrol in and try.
9: It will make things worse. Force the paraffin all the way round. We can't move till the system's been flushed out.
7: Oh, dear. So it's back to that garage.
9: It's not really a garage, just a tiny little inn. They have the pump because they're so isolated. There'll be no tools.
7: At least they'll have a phone. Come on.

0: Who is it, Flora?
1: It's the gentleman who bought the petrol, Father.
0: I've no machinery for a refund. The money's already in my purse.
2: No, we just wanted to use your phone.
0: Indeed.
2: I'll pay for the call, of course.
0: Aye, so you will. But then there's the wear and tear on the instrument. Is it a matter of life or death?
2: Definitely.
0: Flora, you may unlock the telephone cupboard. Let the lady make her call.
1: This way, please.
2: Thank you.
3: Well, nice place. Did you shoot that stag yourself?
0: I've no money for the profligacies of the rich. It died a natural death.
3: Good Lord. You must have stalked it a hell of a long time.
0: I found it in the wood, by chance, when I was out collecting silver paper.
2: The AA can't come.
3: What?
2: They're all called out. And even if they weren't, it seems this road's already too bad to attempt. We'll have to wait till it's possible. Could you put us up?
0: There's only the one room.
2: That'll have to do. It's not as if we haven't shared a room before.
1: I'll take you up.
3: Yeah, this way, is it?
0: One moment, wee man. I need not ask that you're married.
3: Married?
0: I mind fine the lady's wearing a ring, but a splash in the burn will not always mean a trutty.
3: Really?
0: We dogs hae big lugs. To me, you have the look of a married couple who may not be married.
3: Fancy you spotting that. You're a very perceptive man.
0: That I am.
3: A perfect description of us. You see, we got married 10 years ago, and then, well...
0: Oh, well, I'm glad to hear it. Last year, we had a couple from the south, down by Dundee there. And the snow, it was falling, and the wind, it was roaring like the day.
3: But what I must tell you is...
0: The hammering at the door was like the fists of a banshee. They were desperate, man, desperate to come in from the cold and the snow.
3: Having been married...
0: And their car was broken down and nowhere to go. And then I found out they were not married. Well, I showed the lady to the room.
3: Nice, but you hit the nail on the head when you...
0: And I turned the man out in the snow and the wind.
3: But where you struck home, you see, we got
0: And the cries of him, and the moans of him, as he shivered through the wild night in his broken chariot of sin, fell on deaf ears in this house of God. Now, what was it you wanted to tell me?
3: Yeah, well, I wanted to say, I can't wait to get upstairs with my wife. She'll expect me, you see. You know what it's like when you're married.
0: Let me take your overcoat. You're sweating, man.
3: Oh, thanks. Yes. Yes, we're happily married. Anything wrong?
0: Would you be in the Bolivian Navy?
3: No, I don't think so. That's no life for a married man, is it?
0: The uniform and the cap... I've seen.

0: No, I don't think so. That's no life for a married man, is it?
1: The uniform and the cap. I've seen the pictures in my Reader's Digest. Someone left it here in 1950.
0: Good Lord, no, this isn't naval. You see, I'm her show-off husband. Yeah, always wear this suit. It's the suit I was married in.
1: It's a uniform.
0: No, isn't it? Yeah. Mm. But my wife, you see, you know, she belongs to an obscure Eastern sect, Mata Hari. Yeah. All the men wear these. I had to get one for the wedding.
1: Oh, would you believe it?
0: No. Yes.
1: Well, I'll bring a pot of tea to your room.
2: Oh, thank heavens for this fire. Look, Leslie.
0: Yes?
2: Sorry I was so... Well...
0: No, darling, you're entitled to be annoyed.
2: Well, it was just as much my fault using the paraffin without asking you. You were so nice coming all this way, giving up your weekend to oblige me.
0: Frankly, darling, I need the extra money to pay for next weekend.
2: Well, it's not as if... Extra money...
0: Shall I put another phone book on the fire?
2: Of course. The 3-day clause. You know every line of your contract. If you're away for more than 3 days, you get triple time.
0: Do I really, darling? Oh, what a nice surprise.
2: And I thought you were just being... Now, Leslie, I think I'll get changed.
0: Good idea.
2: If you wouldn't mind leaving the room for a while...
0: Oh, yes, darling, madam. Yeah, of course. Of course.
1: Well, have your tea. Man, why are you waiting outside the door?
0: She's getting changed. Yes, changed. All my wife's like that.
1: Her religion, I imagine.
0: Oh, exactly, yes. Modest with her ex-hus salami. That's Sanskrit for old man. Well, you can give me the tray.
2: It's all right, you can come in, I've finished. Ah, tea. Thank you.
1: And will you be wanting dinner?
2: Dinner, we certainly will.
1: There's a very nice potted head.
2: Perhaps we won't bother.
1: As you please. Fasting, I'll be bound.
0: Oh, absolutely.
1: And to save you the trouble working it out, make us that way.
2: What was all that about?
0: For heaven's sake, don't let on we're not married. I had to pretend or he'd thrown us out.
2: You're joking. What business is it of his? I'm paying for the room.
0: Well, local customs, you know, when in Rome.
2: You're too soft. You always were.
0: What? What?
2: That place we stayed in Crete. Remember? You helped them milk the goats.
0: Oh, Lord. Happy days.
2: And you were too kind to tell them the goat was dry. So you went off and bought 4 pints. And I had to dress the bruises where he kicked you.
0: Shall I pour the tea?
2: Please. Then come and sit by me. We had some good times, didn't we, darling?
0: Oh, yes.
2: Somehow, afterwards...
0: I know what you're going to say, darling. After we split up, life seemed to lose its fizz.
2: Oh, Leslie.
0: You know, darling, I often... This tea's a bit strong, you know, isn't it? You could poison a moose with this. Lucky there's hot water.
2: Oh, for God's sake!
0: Hmm?
2: Tea leaves in the sink's bad enough, but in the hand basin...
0: Well, I had to get rid of some.
2: You clogged the whole... Oh! If it wasn't for your pig-ignorant habits, we might be still married.
0: How do you mean?
2: I thought I cured you. Then you filled the sink with tea leaves and we had that stupid row and... Oh!
0: Tea leaves?

0: row. I didn't have a row.
1: Well, Leslie, we'd better sort out sleeping arrangements.
0: Arrangements? I thought we could...
1: Oh, did you? Go down and ask for a spare mattress. And you'll need some blankets.
0: I can't. He'll know we're not married.
1: If you're that spineless, you'll have to sleep on the bare floor. Unless you'd like to make a little bed of tea leaves.
2: What is?
1: I mean, stop!
3: What's going on?
4: It's the fire drill.
1: In the middle of the night?
4: It's 6 o'clock. I must ask you to assemble in the courtyard.
1: I'm completely round the bend.
4: I'm only minding the law. I have to test the bell every June.
1: But this is November.
4: You're the first guest since June. There's no point in having fire drill with no guests to be having the benefit. Man, what are you doing on the floor?
1: Well, he could hardly sleep with me, could he?
0: No. It's because of the R in the month.
4: No. Oh, the religion, is it? Ah, that's a wonderful, wonderful thing. You poor wee timorous beastie.
5: Is the porridge to your liking?
0: Well, if I could just have some sugar on it.
4: We don't like that sort of thing. We don't do it.
0: Thanks.
5: I rang the AA as you asked. The snowplow will be through this afternoon, and the AA man will come just after to fix your car.
1: Marvellous. That's very kind of you.
0: There you are. We'll be in Wick by tonight.
1: Not much point, I'm afraid. The fair will be over by then. We might as well go home.
0: Sorry, darling.
1: Oh, well, as I said before, I shouldn't have used the paraffin. It was as well you were there to save me from wrecking the engine. More tea.
0: Thanks. You know, I've been thinking about tea.
1: Other nasty places to put it.
0: Now, about what you said, how that row started 5 years ago. I'm sure I didn't put those tea leaves in the sink. You cured me of the habit.
1: Well, who was it then? Chimps?
0: No, I've just remembered. That day, while you were out, the man came to fix the burglar alarm. I remember him asking if he could make some tea. He left just before you came home.
1: Leslie, why didn't you say?
0: Well, you didn't ask.
1: No, I was too annoyed to be rational. Oh, darling, to think if I'd stopped to ask. I'm always blaming you for things that aren't your fault.
0: Don't worry, darling. I have broad shoulders.
1: Look, Leslie, why don't we go to Wick after all? Make a little holiday of it? Just the two of us.
0: What, you mean... Oh, super. Be like old times, won't it?
1: I expect they've still got the rooms I booked.
0: Yeah, maybe not both of them.
1: Perhaps we shan't need both.
0: Darling.
1: Let's just hope the AA can fix the car.
0: Oh, they should manage with the right tools. Get rid of that awful paraffin, flush out and tune.
1: Are you sure?
0: Believe me, darling, I know about these things.
6: Mrs. Duggan?
1: Yes.
6: AA, madam. I have your car outside.
0: Oh, good. Well done.
6: If you'd told us on the phone it was just paraffin in the tank, we'd have told you to drive on.
1: Drive on?
6: You can run a car on paraffin, you know. It weigh a bit of a splutter. But maybe you fancied the overnight stay.
1: In this place?
6: 'Tis a pity you had no one with you who knew about motor cars. I'll lay and phone the office.
1: No one who knew about cars.
0: Would you believe me if I said I just wanted the pleasure of your company for an extra day?
1: No.
0: Well, in that case, pass.
1: I have wasted time. I have been marooned in this armpit of civilization.
0: Yes, madam.
1: I have missed the fair.
0: Yes, madam.
1: All because you don't know your job.
0: No, madam.
1: Well, perhaps you'd kindly pick up my bags.
0: Yes, madam. And, madam, where to?
1: Home, Leslie. If you drive non-stop, we'll just get back in under 3 days.
2: Leslie Phillips and Joe Bennett starred in Drop Me Here, Darling. Also featured were Norma Ronald and Joe Dunlop. The program was written by Andrew Palmer and produced by Edward Taylor.
3: Inside every Cape Plum, there's a nice clean stone asking to be let out. There's a very sweet sound to Cape Plums when you have them for afters.
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3: Good morning, sir.
4: Ah, Vincent. I've just finished drafting that exclusion clause for the Allied and Chelmsford Building Society, you know, the one for the mortgages.
3: Wasn't it for one of their television adverts?
4: Yes, I'm rather pleased with it. See what you think. For modern mortgages with the stress and worry taken out, come to the Allied and Chelmsford. That's their tagline, as they call it. Now, here's my bit. Applications are subject to status. Your mortgage loan may be secured upon your property or other goods or chattels. Repayments must be made in full. The level of our tolerance may go down as well as up. Repossession can be threatened at will and could cause psychological trauma, loss of sexual appetite and stress-related exercise. The Allied and Chelmsford Building Society is regulated by Mafia, the Mortgage and Finance Investment Authority.
3: Very nice, sir.
4: Yeah, it does feel good doing work that benefits the community, and at least working for a building society, you know they're going to pay your fee.
3: Even if it's over 25 years in monthly instalments. It's a joke, sir.
4: Yes, well, even that'll be quicker than most of the solicitors who instruct these chambers. It's a disgrace that barristers are the only profession not allowed to sue for their fees.
3: This is the point I made to the Institute of Barristers' Clerks at their annual conference. I told them it's exactly the same thing as telling Melinda Messenger that she can't fondle her own breasts. I was going to go for a more classical analogy, but you know what the clerks are like. Know your audience.
4: Yes, you know, I haven't had a check-in for weeks. Isn't there anything we can do to up the level of fees?
3: Well, at the conference, all the senior clerks were going on about conditional fees as the way forward.
4: Conditional fees?
3: You agree a fee in advance of the case, but you only get paid if you win.
4: But that means that in the last three tax years, I could have made... Doesn't sound like much of a system.
3: Well, it's all about risk assessment. You don't take cases unless you know you're going to win. And when you've won, you get a massive increase on your fees based on a percentage of the money awarded to your client. I'm not convinced.
4: You mean, the more you win for your client, the more you get paid? Well, it means some minor changes, certainly. You'd have to be nice to the clients. But that's interesting.
3: At the moment, conditional fees only apply in personal injury actions. And, well, you don't do much of that work these days, do you?
4: No, I stopped after that wheelchair case I did. Bloody ungrateful client. I had to be pushed around in that thing for 6 weeks.
3: If you did want to do a bit more personal injury, I could always have a word with my cousin.
4: He's a solicitor?
3: No, he's a wrestler. But he doesn't tell the police that, obviously.
4: Well, surely there must be one personal injury case in Chambers?
3: No. I mean, I think the only one is a factory accident case that Mr. Tripping's taken on a conditional fee basis.
4: Hillary's doing one?
3: Yeah, just came in for him from some firm of solicitors.
4: Well, Hillary never leaves anything to chance. Must be a surefire winner.
3: No, I don't think the claim's worth much, sir.
4: Well, that's not a problem. With a right medical expert, we can get over that. I wonder if Brian Masterton's still practising.
3: The orthopaedic specialist?
4: Yes, he virtually invented the loss of sexual function as a legitimate claim.
3: Is that so impressive?
4: It is for a sprained ankle.
5: Hi, Ruth.
6: Oh, you look busy.
7: Yes, I suppose so.
5: You seem very pleased about it.
7: Well, it's all crime. The only work Vince ever seems to get me.
5: He's always brilliant at getting that sort of work, isn't he? He's even better now he's joined his neighbourhood watch scheme.
7: Seriously, Hillary, have you noticed how most of the criminal cases we get are in some way personally connected to Vince? Either the defendant's a cousin or the solicitor's a friend?
5: Ah, well, Vince explained that. What it is that his family have what he calls a common physiognomy, which means that they resemble other people. It's quite a problem, apparently, because the police quite often mistake them for some of these other people.
7: I mean, I have even defended his local vicar on obtaining property by deception. And got him off. But where did all the legroom thing really come from?
5: You never really believed his story about the three wise men, did you?
7: Don't get me wrong, I'm grateful to have the work. It's just that I don't feel my practice should be based entirely on crime.
5: Why don't you talk to Vince?
7: Yes, I will. I don't want to be antagonistic, but I want to speak to him on my terms and on my turf.
5: Well, why don't you take him out for lunch? You know, get away from Chambers.
7: You know, that's not a bad idea, actually. Take him to a really good restaurant, make it a treat for him, something different.
5: He could hardly not be receptive.
7: Oh, Hilary, it's a really good idea, yeah. I'll go and talk to him. Later. Once he's back from the pub.
4: Morning, Hillary.
5: Oh, hello, John.
4: Well, this room seems to be a hive of legal activity as usual. Excellent.
5: Just paperwork.
4: Don't be so modest. Actually, I just popped in to see how you were. I was thinking, we're all so wrapped up in our own individual practices, we never get time to talk about how things are going generally.
5: I agree. I think it's really important that we support each other.
4: Absolutely. In fact, well, perhaps it's invidious of me to say this, and I really shouldn't really...
5: Oh, well, don't say anything.
4: To me, those sound like the words of a future head of chambers. Well, you've got it out of me. I've said it.
5: Oh, well, I don't
4: know. I won't be around forever, Hillary. You know, I've always rather looked on you as a son. Joy and I never... Well, as you know, I was very much against the vasectomy, especially prior to the wedding. It would be rather nice to keep the headship of Chambers in the family. Goodness, I'm rattling on. Tell me what you're up to at the moment.
5: Oh, not much. I've got one of these conditional fee cases.
4: Have you? Have you really? Yeah, I wasn't aware we had any of those in Chambers. I don't know the first thing about them.
5: It's only a small claim.
4: Yes, they often seem that way.
5: The plaintiff, Mr. Shearing, works in a fruit canning plant. He fractured a bone in his thumb when a can of spiced figs fell off the conveyor belt.
4: Oh, sorry, a chill just went through me. I just saw that can dropping. You make it so vivid, dropping and dropping faster and faster. It's like someone's just walked over my grave.
5: Is it?
4: An aluminium can is a potentially lethal projectile, Hillary. Your poor client must be traumatised.
5: Well, he seems to be bearing up all right. I don't think he's entitled to much.
4: Oh, my goodness, you've become a hard nut. I hope I don't end up being mutilated by a razor-sharp metal container and have to come to you for help.
5: Do you think I've underestimated the damages?
4: I'd be amazed if this man's even been able to think about having sex since the accident.
5: Sex?
4: You have a good medical expert. As it happens, I know rather a good chap.
5: Well, if you don't mind.
4: Of course. And Hillary, please forgive a little paternal advice. This case is clearly a lot bigger than you've accounted for. I mean, there's no criticism in that. I think you should think seriously about bringing in a more senior counsel to share the fee, the workload.
5: I don't know anyone.
4: Think.
5: I don't know.
4: There must be someone, surely.
5: My mind's blank.
4: Think, think. Look at me and think.
5: Oh. I don't know. I'd ask you, but you don't do any of that kind of work these days, do you?
4: Funnily enough, I've always rather missed it.
5: Have you?
4: Actually, yes.
5: Well, maybe...
4: What are you thinking of?
5: Well, I thought that maybe you could come in as a senior counsel.
4: Oh, that's ridiculous.
5: Yes, I know. You're so busy. Sorry, I shouldn't have mentioned it. Forget about it.
4: Well, hold on. This is just off the top of my head, left field stuff, but... Why don't I take the case and arrange a conference with the client and the medical expert?
5: No, I've just got to learn to handle this on my own. It's my case, after all.
4: Look, I'm not claiming any fee for this helpful chat. I'm not going to fill out a timesheet and bill you for my time. That's not my style and never has been. But I do feel somewhat involved after everything we've discussed on this.
5: Well, why don't you come in as senior counsel then?
4: Oh, okay. Hillary Tripping, you are a silver-tongued charmer of the first order. Why don't you go and tell Vince that I'm on board in a fully and legally binding way?
5: All right, I will.
4: Don't worry about the fee. I'll talk to him about that.
5: Okay, I won't.
4: God, I've got garden furniture that's quicker on the uptake than that boy.
7: So I just thought, you know, it's been a while. Not that there's a huge amount to discuss. I mean, a couple of things. Not much more than that. So I just thought, why not let me take you out for lunch? On me, have a chat.
3: Very kind, miss.
7: I mean, it doesn't just have to be about practice and chambers. We can talk about things generally, anything.
3: Sounds really good.
7: You're a Chelsea supporter, aren't you?
3: Millwall.
7: That's right. Up the Reds. Goodness, we're two intelligent people. We don't have to talk about work the whole time, but obviously we'll touch on it.
3: I'm sure we'll do that.
7: I don't want this to be antagonistic, Vince. That's not what I'm about. I really do want to take you out for a good lunch. I think it's important.
3: I agree. Like the man says, it's good to talk.
7: Good. I'll go and call the restaurant.
3: The plaintiff, Mr. Shearing, and Mr. James from your instructing solicitor are here, sir.
4: Ah, show them in, Vince.
6: This way, please, gentlemen.
4: Mr. Shearing, John Fullercarp, how are you bearing up, if I may say so? You do look rather drawn. Well, you're bound to be exhausted physically and mentally. It would be strange if your face didn't bear the ugly scars of your considerable trauma.
8: I'm Philip James of Luckwood, Mr. Fullercarp. This is Mr. Shearing.
4: All right. I'm sorry, the light. Mr. James, of course, you're looking well. Mrs. Shearing, how are you?
9: Oh, you know, glad to be back at work. I'm feeling okay, actually.
4: Are you indeed? That if I may say so, shows commendable spirit.
6: I wasn't even going to sue over this. I just thought fractured thumb not worth bothering with. It was me wife that saw the solicitor's advert in the local paper. I've got it here. Suffered an injury. Any injury, even a very small one. It may be worth money. Come and see us now to get the large amount of money. See us sue those responsible and others for a lot of money. Come to our offices with any injury that you've suffered or are going to suffer. Lockwood's solicitors. Come now and we'll get your probably very large sum of money for you. Well, I read that and I thought, well, you know, maybe I should have a go.
8: Yes, of course. We'd like to have been rather more direct, but the somewhat oppressive Law Society guidelines on advertising mean that, as a firm, we have to pick our words with inordinate care.
4: Yes, indeed. Now, you all know Hilary Chipping.
9: Hello.
4: Now, I've had a look at the various items we're claiming, and I'd like to run through them with you. I don't want to miss anything on your behalf. Is that fairly clear?
6: That's fine. Actually, I can do most things. Oh, I did just want to ask you about the gloves.
4: Yes, don't worry, we'll claim for those.
6: No, it's not the...
4: Please, Mr. Shearing, we'll get on a lot quicker if you let me dictate the order in which we deal with things. First things first, this was a nasty injury to your thumb. Let's start with the stress incontinence.
6: You what? I haven't got that.
4: Do you ever get up in the night to go to the laboratory?
6: Well, sometimes.
4: I'm obliged. And it is possible, is it not, that you might visit the laboratory more frequently now than you did prior to the accident?
6: I don't know.
4: In that case, you'll have to agree with me, would you not, that a fortiori, there may be a greater degree of frequency post-accident than prior? Thank you for that. I'll put that in the witness statement. Now, let's turn to the psychological damage.
6: What psychological damage? Someone dropped a can of figs on me thumb, that's all.
4: Yes, Mrs. Shearing, I appreciate that this is painful for you, but I want you to try and tell me how you feel when you see a tin of fruit.
6: Fine.
4: Oh, you're being very brave, Mrs. Shearing. I think we're all rather moved by that. But I want you to open up to me. Don't focus on figs, forget figs. When you see a can of fruit, anything, apricot halves, pineapple chunks, that must hurt deeply.
6: Come on, you're joking, right?
4: You didn't see that can of fruit coming, did you, Mrs. Shearing?
6: No.
4: You didn't see it coming and it hurt you.
6: Well...
4: It set you back, stopped you. You didn't see it. Just like you didn't see all of the other problems in your life.
6: No.
4: Problems you can't cope with any more than you could cope with that simple aluminium tin.
6: That's not true.
4: The awful truth, I put it to you, is that that tin is a symbol of everything that's ever gone wrong with you, isn't it?
10: Dr. Masterson's here, sir.
4: Oh, right, let's move on. I think we can claim for moderate to severe psychological injury. Brian, how are you?
11: Yes, well, thank you.
4: This is the plaintiff, Mrs. Shearing.
11: Yes, no question in my view. There is no way in which this man's injuries could conceivably have been caused by the accident. He's clearly a malingerer.
4: Brian, we're for the plaintiff.
11: Yes, I've just been doing a case for the defendants. Yes, I can see there is a marked deterioration of the thoracic vertebrae and a clearly severe restriction in lateral flexion and extension in the upper spine. If anything, this man is playing down his symptoms.
5: He's fractured a bone in his thumb, Doctor.
11: Nonsense.
4: No, Hillary's right.
11: Yes, well, I was merely giving a preliminary view.
5: Tell me, how are things at St. Thomas's, Dr. Masters?
11: Fine, that is fine the last time I was there.
5: You have clinics on a Tuesday and a Thursday, don't you?
11: Not for the last 12 years. I'd like to see more patients, but it's quite impossible to fit in with all this expert witness work and my ongoing research.
4: Yes, well, Brian, now you're here, I suppose it's over to you.
11: Right, Mr. Sherman, stand up, will you?
6: It's Shearing.
11: Yes, now, tell me, how has this nasty injury affected the little fella?
6: Well, I can move the thumb okay now, actually.
11: Now, that's of minor significance. I want to know why you can no longer satisfy Mrs. Sherwin.
6: Oh, no, Doctor, you're wrong there. No problems in that department. Well, I've had no complaints.
11: Let me throw a scenario at you. Your wife wants to make love. You enter the stage of foreplay. A minute or so later, you're about to start intercourse. But all you can think about is a can of figs.
6: Yeah, but it doesn't happen like that.
11: But what if it did? Every time your wife wanted to make love, all you could do was become fixated on a cylindrical aluminium container. A closed, sealed, infertile aluminium container. One that fell leaden to the ground. Unable to spill forth its fruitful contents. Surely if that occurred to you repeatedly at that precise moment of intercourse, it could become a serious problem.
6: Yeah, but that isn't going to happen, is it?
11: I wouldn't like to say. I will just comment that it's a very positive start that you've acknowledged the problem.
4: What about degenerative changes, Brian?
11: Well, I'm a little slower perhaps these days, but I think I'll be able to give my evidence properly.
5: think Mr. Fullercart meant the changes to the plaintiff.
11: Ah, right, yes. Well, bony injury to the thumb of this type, there will inevitably be severe degenerative changes in the form of arthritic impairment and rheumatic disability.
6: Oh, no.
11: Mr. Shearsby, if I may say so, the one thing that will not assist you is miserying on to everyone about this.
4: Well, with the level of impairment which you've, if I may say so, very expertly identified, I think we're talking about injuries and related losses worth something in the region of £150,000.
11: Oh, yes, very much that area. And might I say how impressed I've been with counsel's and indeed instructing solicitor's ability to grasp what are really very complex medical problems.
8: Sorry, I was just completing my notes. Was it the right thumb or the left?
4: One does one's best as a medical layman. Well, the trial should last about 3 weeks. I think we can get through Dr. Masterson's evidence on the first day.
8: Yeah, have we checked the doctor's availability for next Tuesday?
11: Next Tuesday? I'm fairly quiet next week. I think I've just got the 6 trials penciled in. Yes, I should be able to shuffle things.
4: Excellent. Well, now, the important thing from your point of view, Mr. Shearing, is to go home and not worry about all these injuries and the rather grim-sounding knock-on effects. You must try and keep your spirits up.
6: Right, right. Be positive, eh?
4: Insofar as you can be, yes. That's the attitude.
7: Oh, Vince, you found your way here okay, then?
3: Yes, miss.
7: Oh, Vince, we're out of chambers. For God's sake, call me Ruth or at least Miss Quirk. I think you'll like Quaglino's, Vince. The restaurant itself is the creation of Terence Conran, but in fact much of the design was carried out by Jasper Conran, his son, who is an internationally renowned designer.
3: Well, he looks very nice.
7: Why don't I get him to show us to our table? Waiter! Don't think he saw me. Waiter! Oh, they get incredibly busy here at lunchtime. A lot of people from the city.
6: Yes, ma'am. Oh, Vince! How are you doing?
9: Charlie P. You look terrible, you old sod.
6: Gentleman Vincey Griffin. How are you doing, kid?
7: I'm sorry. Could he...
3: I'm sorry, Miss... Charlie Pentangelo. Miss Ruth Quirk.
6: It's a pleasure.
3: Charlie P's the... What are you now, Charlie?
6: Maitre D. Where are you sitting?
7: We have a table downstairs near the exit.
6: Oh, I'm afraid that one's no longer available.
7: But I booked it weeks ago. This is ridiculous.
6: You're sitting on the top level, best view in the place, and it's quieter. Cor, if I didn't get the big V-man ear pole position, I'd never be able to drive through Dagenham safely again.
9: You silly old sod.
7: Well, you two obviously know each other.
3: Well, sort of.
7: Well, what about a drink? What can I get you, Vince? Pint of lager?
3: I don't know, miss. I'll probably end up having a steak. I think I prefer a burgundy. What about a Gevry Chambertin? I'm not too crucial about it, but I generally prefer the Clos Prieur to the Chanchin.
7: Do you want that before or after your lager?
3: How about instead of?
7: Oh, right, yes, wine it is. One of the reasons I wanted to bring you to a restaurant for this talk...
9: May I take your... Vincent Griffin! Comment allez-vous, mon brave?
12: Oh, Gilles, ça va vachement bien.
3: How's the motor?
9: Oh, running beautifully, Vincent. The wife really loves it.
3: Oh, just shows you. By Romanian, you can't go wrong. Sorry, Miss Gilles Corbière, Miss Ruth Quirk.
9: Hello.
3: Can we have the Gevry Chambertin still to play, Gilles?
9: Ah, may we?
7: As I was saying, I wanted to bring you here to, well, amongst other things, talk about my practice.
3: Right, okay.
7: And it's not that I'm dissatisfied with the work I'm getting. In fact, I like all of the Crown Courts in Essex. It's just that... Well, I don't want to be seen as an exclusively criminal practitioner.
3: Well, it's good bread and butter work, miss. A lot of clerks would struggle to get it for their barristers.
7: Oh, yes, that's true. And you're absolutely brilliant at getting it. It's fantastic. Obviously very good at networking, especially in the Ilford and Grays area.
3: Thank you, miss.
7: I have to say that I can't help noticing that a lot of the people in the cases have some personal connection to you. Not that that's a bad thing, necessarily.
3: Well, I don't know all of them.
7: No, true, but in the last couple of weeks, I mean, there was Steve Briggs.
3: Briggsy, little tearaway. His mum does our ironing.
7: Yes, and Razor Blythe.
3: Yeah, I play squash with Razor.
7: Juliana Canietta, Phil DeFries, Jason Fitch, and Big Ron Horser.
3: A friend, a friend's friend, the friend of a friend, and a bloke I used to be friendly with.
7: Sorry, the point is that I would like to do some other types of work from completely new solicitors. You know... And I'm not citing her as an example. She isn't. But Cherie Booth does a lot of employment law work, you know, industrial tribunals. I'd like to do that. I think I could be good at that.
3: OK. I'll try and get you some.
4: Ah, Hilary, there you are. Have you got a calculator?
6: No, sorry.
5: Are you working out his future loss of earnings?
4: No, I'm just trying to work out 25% of 150,000, isn't it? No matter.
6: Mr. Fullercart, Mr. Trippin.
4: Mr. Shearing, ready for the fray?
6: Well, a bit nervous, but as they say up north, there's aught to fear, but fear thyself.
4: Excellent. What does it mean?
6: Well, try not to be scared. How do you think it'll go, then?
4: Oh, I'm pretty confident. A lot depends on how you come across in the witness box, of course. And to tell you the truth, I'm a little concerned about your voice.
6: My voice?
4: Yes, it's terribly clear, and being as you're from Doncaster, it does tend to carry. Remember, you really are a very ill man. Let that come through.
6: Right. I did just want to ask you about the gloves, though.
4: Look, you're going to get something in the region of £150,000. We'll get you a pair of gloves.
6: No, I meant the protective safety gloves.
4: Yes, yes. You can have whatever type you like. What protective safety gloves?
6: The ones they tell you to wear at factory. They put up notices and the foreman's always on at you to wear them. Is it going to matter that I didn't have a mum when I had the accident? What? I don't know why, I just forgot. Even though the works foreman tells her to put them on at the start of each shift.
4: And these protective safety gloves would have prevented an injury to your thumb had they been worn?
6: Oh, aye, stop a bullet, they would. I'd have mentioned it before, but no one asked me. I just assumed it were irrelevant.
4: Well, would you be so good as to excuse us for a moment, Mr. Shearing?
13: What the bloody hell's going on?
5: Do you think it's going to affect liability?
13: Didn't you ask him about safety equipment?
5: Well, there was so much else to talk about. It's not fatal, though, is it?
4: I'm about to go into court on a 3-week no-win, no-fee case that a legal team made up of Clarence Darrow, George Carman and God 2C couldn't win. I can't believe you've been so stupid.
5: But surely he's still entitled to representation.
4: A barrister working for nothing. It's disgusting. It's unnatural. I won't have any part in it.
5: There's nothing you can do.
4: You just watch me. Mr. Shearing. There was something I failed to do in the conference. It was wrong of me. I really must make amends.
6: Well, you did what you had to do. I didn't appreciate it at the time, but when I got home, I kept thinking about it. Time and time again. You were right about the psychological effect. I can't look at tin fruit. I'm taking it day by day, but baked beans are as far as I can go emotionally at the moment.
4: Yes, well, it's all a question of mind over matter. You don't want to get these things out of proportion. I speak as a barrister of some experience when I say that much of that stuff is, to a degree, soft southern nonsense.
6: I don't understand.
4: Well, you see, going to court with all the trauma that a trial entails could actually aggravate your symptoms, you see. And, well, what I'm saying is that, really, we should try and settle this case immediately.
6: Settle it? For how much?
4: Well, I don't know. How does £1,000 sound?
6: But you said I'd get 150.
4: All right, £150 it is then. And I think I can say that you've made a very sensible decision.
6: £1,000, you said 150,000.
4: Well, why didn't you mention the bloody gloves before, you cretin?
6: I tried to, but you wouldn't let me.
4: You people from Doncaster have got an answer for everything, haven't you?
3: The clients are here for your conference in the employment law case, miss.
7: Right, right. Thank you. Before you bring them in, Vince, I just want to say thank you.
3: Oh, I'm sure that's not necessary, miss.
7: Well, no, but employment law isn't your area, and you've had to start pretty much from scratch. And you've actually got me a really substantial case.
3: Well, if that's the area of work you want to concentrate on.
7: I just want you to know that I'm really pleased we had that chat. Actually, I really enjoyed lunch, the whole day, in fact. And it was really nice of you to introduce me to Chris Evans and Danny Baker.
3: I'm sorry if they nattered on a bit.
7: Oh, I just hope I...
3: No. I didn't want to go on a string fellows with them anyway. No, I'm glad we had the chat. I mean, I'm not too long in the tooth to be told that a fresh initiative's needed where getting working's concerned.
7: Oh, Vince Griffin, you're quite a blow.
3: No, I'll just try and do my job. Does you good to move into new areas, making some genuine new contacts. The unknown.
7: And I won't let you down.
3: Shall I show them in?
7: Oh, yes.
3: Mr, forgive me, sir.
14: Oh, Tibbetts. Tony Tibbetts.
3: Mr Tony Tibbetts and his solicitor, Mr...
6: Wolfe. Stuart Wolfe.
3: Mr Tony Tibbetts and Mr Stuart Wolfe. Miss Uthquirk.
7: Good afternoon, gentlemen. Thank you, Vincent.
3: I'll just go and get you some teas and coffees.
7: Well, I've read the papers with a great deal of care, gentlemen, and I can say at the outset, subject to any further instructions you give me, that in my view, Mr. Tibbetts has clearly been unfairly dismissed by Aeroflight UK.
14: Oh, that's excellent.
6: It's so refreshing to meet counsel prepared to give a firm view.
7: Well, in my view, you've been subject to a great injustice, and we can recover considerable damages.
14: Blindy.
7: Is one gladdy glad?
6: Nice one.
7: Well,
14: yeah, Vince, he was right on the money.
7: Pardon?
6: He said he's convinced you was right on the amount of damages. I told you not to mention Vince while we're here.
7: Vince? Mr. Tibbetts, do you actually work at Aeroflight UK?
14: Well, I work near there.
7: Vince?
5: Have you spoken to him? What are you going to do?
14: What am I going to do?
15: I'm not going to be stuck here for 3 weeks without pay is what I'm going to do.
16: Court rise.
17: Mr. Fuller Carp.
15: Yeah, I may please, Your Honor. I appear on behalf of the plaintiff in this case against my learned friend, Mr. Chipping, and my learned friend, Mr. Hightrail, appears on behalf of the defendant. So have you had the opportunity to talk? He thinks I'm grateful. I'll call the first witness.
17: What?
15: You are the works foreman responsible for the system of tin fruit packaging, are you not?
14: That's right.
15: Just one question. After telling the plaintiff repeatedly to heed the notices about protective gloves and to wear them at all times, you'd agree with me that it was remotely impossible that it wasn't his fault he didn't wear them?
14: Aye. On that day, it won't.
15: Fine, okay. I don't have any further
17: What? You agree that it wasn't the plaintiff's fault he didn't wear the gloves? The defendants were responsible for his injury?
14: Aye. There weren't any gloves available that day. I told the boss all he didn't want to know. It happened quite a lot. Night shift walked off with them and the firm never had any spares.
17: So the company were at fault?
14: Aye. It was an accident waiting to happen.
17: Thank you. Thank you, Mr. Grimson.
15: Your Honour, I'd like to recall the plaintiff.
17: Well, that's all right, then. Yes, I know. He must have some grudge against the company. Who cares? We're back. What's 25% of... Oh, well, never mind. Mr. Shearing, can I just take you through once again some of the harrowing effects of this injury?
18: Well, I'm finding it all a bit stressful, really.
15: Yes, I'm sure you are, and it is very... Please do take your time. Tell us about the loss of mobility in the hand.
18: Right, okay. Well, actually, I'm not feeling so good.
17: Excellent.
15: No, indeed, how could you be? A man who has suffered as you have, please, in your own time, do tell us about the appalling pain in your thumb.
18: Right, well, excuse me, the anxiety to try.
15: Of course.
17: You're doing okay, but don't milk it.
18: I'm getting chest pains.
15: Could you concentrate on the thumb?
18: I've got this feeling of tightness in the chest.
17: Don't be a fool. The chest is the one place I won't believe the injury spread to. You're overdoing it. Get out. He's fine, Your Honour.
14: I think he's having a heart attack.
17: No, he isn't.
16: Someone call an ambulance. Is there a doctor in court?
11: Your Honour, yes, but would it be terrible if I beg leave to dash? I got a whiplash trial in court.
16: If the plaintiff isn't fit to continue, his claim fails.
17: He is fit. Look. See, he's just winded.
15: How'd it go, sir?
17: It's incredible. You're trying to help a client, they just don't know how to be grateful.
15: Did you lose?
17: Well, not exactly, no. The bloody client sacked us halfway through a case. It's never happened to me before.
5: I think we were okay until you got him in a half Nelson.
17: I did not. I was trying to get him back into the witness box. What I was doing could loosely be called the Heimlich manoeuvre. You do realise that if the silly sod hadn't hit me with his right hand, the judge would never have made a finding that his thumb had fully recovered. I must be rather sorry for you, Hilary.
5: No, I was glad you ducked the second time.
15: How is the...
5: They're fine, thank you.
15: I really would like to make this up to you in some way. I mean, it was your case originally, and for neither of us to make any money out of it.
5: It's okay, you know, put it down to experience.
15: No, Hilary, my sense of honour requires me to ensure that this injustice of non-payment is correct.
5: There's really no need.
15: It's too late. I've already had a word with Dr. Masterson. When you sue that bastard Shearing for your personal injuries, I insist on representing you on a conditional fee basis. Shall we say 15% of the damages, with an uplift if we can persuade the court that there's been a genuine interruption to your love life.
19: You've been listening to Chambers, starring John Byrd, James Fleet, Sarah Lancashire and Jonathan King, with Peter Gunn, Jeffrey Whitehead and Chris Pavlow. Chambers is written by Clive Coleman and produced by Paul Schlesinger.
20: What has a hazelnut in every bite?
21: Sorry!
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21: Sorry!
20: Nougat and caramel golden light?
21: Sorry!
20: And don't forget the hazelnut in every bite! 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
21: Sorry!
20: Nougat and caramel golden light? 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
21: Sorry!
20: A hazelnut in every bite!
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0: bring out the Branston. 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
1: Inside every Cape plum, there's a nice clean stone asking to be let out. There's a very sweet sound to Cape plums when you have them for afters.

0: Will you have a polo, dear Liza? Dear Liza, will you have a polo, dear Liza? Polo.
1: How very kind of you, dear Henry. I most certainly will. I'll have three or four, or maybe more.
0: But you take the old tube.
1: Because they happen to be my tube of polo, dear Henry. Have one. Mm.
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3: The story of British agriculture since the war is a story of success.
4: Nicholas Bostock, junior minister with responsibility for farming practices at the Ministry of Agriculture.
3: Of course, nowadays one hears a great deal about crop surpluses, but it really isn't fair to blame farmers for such things as grain mountains, you know. We simply have to find more things we can do with wheat. I personally would like to see a major expansion in industries like corn dolly making.
4: In recent years, the systematic overproduction of crops nobody wants, made possible by frequent applications of dangerous chemicals and supported by large European subsidies, has brought the EEC itself to the verge of bankruptcy.
3: There's no cause for alarm. Already considerable progress has been made towards solving the problem. Take butter, for instance. We've accomplished a major reduction in the butter mountain by feeding lots of the stuff back to the cows it came from. And the good thing about that is that cows aren't in the least bit susceptible to scare stories about heart disease. Now, if we can only get them to develop a taste for taking wine with their meals, we'll really be in business.
4: This week, Delve Special looks at the crisis in modern farming. In particular, we shall be evaluating the potentially catastrophic effects of agrochemicals and other modern farming practices and asking the questions, are today's farmers growing the wrong quantities of the wrong crops with the wrong methods? And why haven't they noticed? Every year, the very latest in agricultural technology is shown off here at the Royal Agricultural Show in the heart of rural Warwickshire. With me now is Philip Connolly, Research and Development Manager at Higley Farm Machinery Limited. Philip, what's your company brought to the show this year?
5: Well, this year we're showing off a few of our latest developments, David. Like this one behind me, for example. It's a superb piece of equipment.
4: Well, it certainly looks very impressive. What is it exactly?
5: It's for destroying cauliflowers.
4: Destroying cauliflowers?
5: That's right, yes. This machine can destroy a remarkable 50 cauliflowers per minute. That's an entire average field's worth in about half an hour.
4: Yes, but surely cauliflowers are for selling, aren't they? I mean, for people to eat.
5: Well, a small proportion of them are, yes, but you can't sell them all, can you?
4: Don't you?
5: Certainly not. The price would plummet.
4: What else have you got?
5: Well, the rest of our stuff this year comes under the general heading of cow technology. That machine over there, for instance, has been developed to scratch 10 cows on the back once every 3 minutes and 40 seconds.
4: I wonder what the purpose of that
5: would be. It improves the milk yield.
4: I see.
5: And the machine next to it is an upgraded version of the milk destroyer we exhibited last year. And the machine next to that is our cow inseminator.
4: Yes, I'm
5: wondering what that could be. Once again, a major technological advance, David.
4: It looks like
5: that machine can inseminate 20 cows simultaneously, and moreover, without any of them noticing.
4: Well, quite.
5: Interestingly, exactly the same machine can be used for the bull part of the process, though with a different attachment, obviously.
4: Obviously.
6: Well, from the possible farm of the future, we've moved to the farm of today. I've come to Appletree Farm in Sussex to look at farmer Richard Rackham's livestock operation. Richard, here we are in one of your chicken sheds. I say it's remarkably full, isn't it? Should you have 7 chickens to each cage like this?
7: Oh, yes, you couldn't get any more in. And any fewer would mean they might be able to move about, which could lead to them squashing the eggs.
6: Wouldn't it be kinder to let them move just a little bit?
7: No, not really. Give them too much freedom, they'll peck each other's necks.
6: Yes, I suppose they could do each other quite a bit of damage.
7: Yes, or worse still, they might miss and hit an egg.
6: Yeah, and presumably it's as a further precaution against that that you've tied all their heads to the side of the cage.
7: That's right, yeah. You got to keep them beaks away from the eggs if you want to make a decent living in this game. Careful, that's electrified.
6: Yes, so it is. Of course, from the point of view of an untutored observer, I'd have to say that it does look extremely uncomfortable for them, but I suppose you would disagree.
7: Well, I don't know, really. I haven't thought about it. Probably is very uncomfortable, I should think. Well, I wouldn't like it, would you?
6: Well, no, of course.
7: Mind you, they might even be enjoying it. Bloody stupid animals, chickens.
6: Well, we've left the chicken shed now to go and see the second element in Richard Rackham's operation. Peaks. That's right, isn't it, Richard?
7: That's right, yeah.
6: Why have you decided to specialise in peaks and chickens?
7: Well, it's economic, really. I find that peaks and chickens are very compatible. The pigs can eat the chicken shit, and the chickens can eat the pig shit.
6: You feed the animals on each other's manure?
7: Yeah.
6: Do they like it?
7: Don't know, really. Never thought about it.
6: Well, I'd like to be able to say that your pigs are thriving on it, but I can't actually see any. Tell me, Richard, is it always so dark in here?
7: No, don't come in here all that much.
6: Well, aren't there any lights at all, or windows?
7: Oh, no, couldn't justify an expense like that. They're only pigs, you know.
6: Very little ventilation either, I must say. The smell really is rather overpowering.
7: I know, it's a terrible stink, isn't it? Yeah. Oh, that's why I don't come in here that much, to be honest with you. Of course, if it were left for me, I'd clean it out once in a while, but our accountant won't let me.
6: I'm sorry, I think I'm going to be sick.
7: Oh, that's all right. Do it anywhere. Big soup.
4: Farmers like Richard Rackham are the declared enemies of various animal rights groups, probably the most extreme of which is the so-called creature militia. Dole Special was able to arrange an interview with this shadowy organisation, subject to our agreeing to two conditions. One, that it should be conducted in the early hours of the morning in a disused barn in Bedfordshire, and two, that throughout its duration I should wear a bag over my head. We decided to comply with these conditions. On the appointed morning, and once I'd eventually managed to ascertain that their representative had arrived, I asked what exactly the aims of their organisation were.
8: The creature militia exists to highlight the plight of many animals in this country and to increase awareness in the public at large of the levels of exploitation to which they are often subjected.
9: And how do you intend to accomplish this?
8: With baseball bats.
9: Of course, a lot of people in this country have a great deal of sympathy with your aims, but are alienated from you by your methods, aren't they?
8: They needn't be. It's really just a question of what order you choose to do things in.
9: What do you mean?
8: Some people say they'll only resort to violence when all other ways have been tried and they've failed. And we say we'll resort to violence first, then if that fails, we'll try some other ways afterwards.
9: I'm not just talking about your violent attacks on various people. I'm thinking also of some of your other operations, your kidnapping of the Crufts Best of Breed Toy Poodle, Carrington Dionysus Ferroconcrete Trixie Evergreen III, for instance.
8: This animal's being exploited. We've given it a new life, a new hairstyle and a new name. It's been totally re-educated.
9: What is the new name?
8: Dog.
9: Uh-huh. And in what way has it been re-educated?
8: It's now vegan.
9: I see. Of course, not all of your operations have gone entirely according to plan, have they? I'm thinking particularly of your attempts to sabotage the television programme One Man and His Dog by whistling counter-instructions, which unfortunately resulted in one dog shepherding four sheep onto the central reservation of the M6.
8: Our point was made that the animals were being abused simply for trivial pleasure.
9: And some years ago now, there was your notorious attempt to harpoon Jacques Cousteau.
8: Yeah, well, for many years, Cousteau has been disturbing the privacy of sea creatures. It was an opportunity for us to publicise our equity demand.
9: Yeah, this being your demand that animals should get paid the equity minimum for appearing in wildlife programmes.
8: That's right. What's that stain on your shirt?
9: Oh, I spilled some egg on it. No.
8: Free range or battery?
9: Free range, I think.
8: Well,
9: yes, now I come to think of it, it was definitely free range. I remember distinctly asking.
8: Yeah, well, I'd better hit you once just to be on the safe side.
9: No, there were one or two several questions I would like to... Oh!
4: When I woke up, she'd gone. Junior Agricultural Minister Nicholas Bostock.
3: I think an attitude has been fostered in this country which is as regrettable as it is over-sentimental.
10: Mm-hmm.
3: An attitude which insists on seeing animals as something more than what they really are, which is to say, walking meat.
10: Yes, of course, one of the principal complaints about factory farming methods is that animals are frequently kept in such confined spaces that they don't have the freedom to walk at all.
3: Very well, then, if you prefer it, standing still meat. It amounts to the same thing.
10: Yeah. Do you not think, then, Minister, that it is desirable to ensure that animals enjoy certain basic standards in terms of their living conditions?
3: Animals do not have the same values as you or I, David. They have no sense whatsoever of hygiene, as anybody who has watched a dog for any length of time will tell you. And they possess an entirely different concept of comfort. Present a cow with a leather armchair, and it's more likely to regard it as a relative than as a piece of luxury furniture.
10: Yes, nevertheless, aren't these animals entitled to be treated with some compassion?
3: These animals aren't pets, you know, David. They're working animals. They have a job to do.
10: A job which seems to involve living in dark, filthy conditions and eating manure until they're fat enough to be killed.
3: Yes, it's not a job that would hold much appeal for you or I, David, but you have to remember these creatures have no qualifications, so they really aren't entitled to expect anything better.
4: The treatment of livestock is not the only cause for concern in modern farming. The frequent spraying of highly toxic chemicals onto the land constitutes an increasingly serious threat to public health, as farm worker Bill Catchpole and his wife Pat can testify.
11: Well, I was sent out in the tractor to spray the fields with this stuff to kill off the Meyergrass beetle, or Organodendron it was called. 3 days later, they came out looking for me and found me unconscious in the cab.
10: 3 days later? Well, surely you must have been very worried when you didn't come home for all that time, weren't you, Pat?
12: No, not really. I mean, they worked in long hours on that farm, you know, and knew Bill was wanting to do some overtime because we had to save up and pay the milkman that week.
10: I see. So when they found you, what happened then?
11: Well, luckily the boys knew immediately what it was, you know, organodinotrum poisoning, so they called the ambulance and I was rushed off to hospital.
10: How did the other workers recognise the symptoms of organodinotrum poisoning?
11: Well, it was always happening, you know. We had loads of cases of it, didn't we?
10: But if it had already rendered several farm workers unconscious, why were you still sent out to spray the fields with it?
11: Because you have to spray with it every week if you want to keep the Meyer grass beetle under control. See, although organodinotrum can be lethally poisonous to humans, it's only mildly irritating to Meyer grass beetles, so you have to use a heck of a lot of it to do any good.
10: Uh-huh. You were unconscious for quite some time, I understand.
11: Well, 4 months, yeah.
10: It must have been a very difficult time for you, Pat.
12: Well, it was very inconvenient, yes. I mean, we had our daughter Sarah's wedding to organise. It was very hard work with just me doing it.
10: You went ahead with your daughter's wedding, even though Bill here was unconscious?
12: Oh, yes. You see, Sarah and I decided that's what our dad would have wanted.
10: And was it Bill?
11: No.
12: No, well, we made a mistake there. Never mind.
10: I understand that whilst you were unconscious, at a doctor's suggestion, Pat brought in a tape cassette for them to play to you. Is that right?
11: Yes, Roy Orbison's Greatest Hits.
10: So, presumably in the hope that your favourite singer might trigger some form of response from you.
11: Well, I suppose so. Though actually, he's never been a particular favourite of mine, really. Pat likes him.
12: Always music holds romantic memories for me.
11: Well, they weren't with me, though, were they?
12: No, but you liked the chap, didn't you?
11: He was all right, I suppose, if you like the gangly type.
10: Yeah, but at least you did make a successful recovery, although I understand it's not been exactly total, has it?
11: Well, that's right. Ever since I did the spraying, I've been covered in these horrible festering spots.
12: Oh, they're all over him, on his chest, up and down his back, all along his arms and his legs.
10: And indeed, all over his face.
12: Oh, no, those ones have always been there, haven't they, love?
11: Yeah.
4: The farmer Bill Catchpole works for is a Mr. Martin Jackson. I spoke to him and asked him first why, after so many accidents on his farm involving organodimutron, he persists in using the stuff.
13: I don't like using it. I don't like using any pesticide. When you're dealing with something as tough as Meyer grass beetle, you can't afford half measures.
10: Yeah, I understand that you've been using organodimutron now for 5 years, and in that time, 4 of your men have had to be hospitalized.
13: Yes, I know. I've been very unlucky with the wind.
10: What's the wind got to do with it?
13: Everything. While the wind's blowing the stuff away from the tractor cab, you're fine, but if it changes, wallop, you're a man short for 5 months.
10: It hardly seems to constitute an adequate safety precaution to rely on the wind to keep organodimutron from wafting into the tractor cab.
13: Well, I suppose it would to a townie, wouldn't it?
10: What has my coming from a town got to do with it?
13: Well, if you came from the country, you know the wheat farmers have to rely on the weather for everything.
10: Yes, but there are, of course, less haphazard safety regulations laid down for the use of pesticides like organodimutron, aren't there?
13: Probably.
10: You mean you don't know?
13: I've got a farm to run. I haven't got time to go into all that rubbish.
10: You mean you haven't even read the label on the drums?
13: Bits of it. Look, we farmers don't need any interference from no bunch of well-meaning townies. I've got no idea about the country or country ways.
10: And one of these country ways is to have your men gassed by organodimutron whenever the wind changes, is it?
13: That's the way we do things out here.
10: Let's talk about the damage organodimutron is doing to the wildlife.
13: Wildlife's a towny word. Pests is what we call them.
10: The rainwater runoff from your fields ends up in the River Wear. In the past 3 weeks, 6 herons have been found dead along its banks. How would you account for that?
13: Foxes, probably. Kill for the sake of it, foxes did.
10: Do they also bleach their victims or inject them with organochlorine derivatives?
13: Cunning creatures, foxes. They might only kill herons that have been bleached to make it look like something else did it.
10: It's the opinion of the group of scientists who have examined these herons that they were poisoned by organodimutron.
13: So what?
10: So if they're right, you're poisoning the water, Mr. Jackson.
13: Oh, yes. Have you ever seen what herons do in it?
10: Well, they certainly don't fill it with organodimutron.
13: They do when they fall over dead in it.
10: Do I take it then, Mr. Jackson, that you intend to go on using organodimutron indefinitely?
13: Nope. Only till I get something stronger.
4: The manufacturer of organodimutron is Chemicide Agrochemicals Limited. I spoke to its managing director, Gerald Daniels.
14: Organodimutron is perfectly safe, provided it's used exactly according to the manufacturer's directions, which are printed quite clearly on the side of the drum.
10: Yes. One of these directions is that the user should be wearing an all-in-one bodysuit made from rubber at least 1/2 inch thick, as well as a gas mask.
14: Yes.
10: Isn't that right?
14: Yes.
10: It's not really practical if one's driving a tractor, though, is it?
14: Why not?
10: Well, in the height of summer, I imagine it would be insufferably hot.
14: Well, if farm workers want to put comfort before safety, you can hardly hold us responsible. In any case, we do suggest an alternative.
10: Yes, I'd read about that. Robots.
14: That's right.
10: Robots driving tractors spraying crops is not yet a very common sight on British farms, is it, Mr. Daniels?
14: I don't know. I don't get out to the country very much. I suffer from hay fever.
4: I asked Agricultural Minister Nicholas Bostock if he was aware of the hazards associated with the use of organodimutron.
15: Pesticides like organodimutron will never be entirely safe. If they were, they wouldn't be very good at poisoning things, would they?
10: Yes, but it frequently poisons the person who's spraying with it.
15: Yes, which is a shame. But we should also remember the chemicals like organodimutron have made it possible to grow crops in this country which previously just weren't viable.
10: Well, in the case of organodimutron, their crop is fetid myrgrass.
15: That's right, which is an extremely valuable cash crop.
10: And the cash comes from a massive EEC subsidy originally intended to support the struggling farmers of the marshlands bordering the Camargue, on which nothing else but fetid myrgrass will grow.
15: Yes.
10: And, of course, fetid myrgrass is useless, isn't it? It just lies around the storehouses of Europe, exuding an unpleasant odour and attracting vast legions of flies.
15: I don't think that's necessarily fair, David. We don't know it's useless. It might have many uses. We haven't had a chance to find out yet. We've never had this much of the stuff before.
4: Fetid myrgrass has now attained the status of a major EEC problem. I went to discuss it with EEC Commissioner Claudette Dernier.
16: Well, fetid myrgrass is a very ancient crop. The farmers of the Camargue have grown it since many centuries.
10: Why?
16: Because it is the only thing that they can grow there.
10: But it's not a very useful crop, though, is it?
16: Not so much now, but historically it was used to make small boats. In fact, it was thought that early traders used these boats to...
10: Boats,
16: yes. Uh-huh. To cross the Mediterranean to the north of Africa. This theory was tested by the Belgian explorer René Dargès in 1973, but he drowned, and so there is some dispute about it.
10: Myrgrass is not used for boats anymore, though, is it?
16: No. Nowadays, the farmers use the subsidy they get from

0: My grass is not used for boots anymore, though, is it?
1: No. Nowadays, the farmers use the subsidy they get from growing the grass to buy boots that don't leak.
0: So in effect, you're subsidizing a crop which no longer has any use whatsoever, not even for making boots.
1: Well, yes, but on the other hand, we are saving a lot of money in not having to fish these farmers out of the rivers all of the time.
0: But the situation is far from satisfactory, though, isn't it, Madame Denis? Particularly since the rest of Europe's farmers got to hear about the subsidies and started growing fetid myrrhgrass to supplement their incomes.
1: Unfortunately, these days, farmers don't feel they can make a good enough living out of producing only useful crops. So, they like to grow useless ones as well.
0: But can't you stop them?
1: Farmers form a very powerful lobby in Europe. But we are looking into the problem and we have set up a commission to investigate.
0: Yes, this commission that meets every 6 weeks in either Strasbourg, Brussels or Nice.
1: Yes.
0: Why is it necessary for it to meet in three different places?
1: Oh, there is a lot of money to be made out of hosting a commission like this for local restaurants, local hotels, etc. We were forced to share it out.
0: Why?
1: Restaurants also form a very powerful lobby in Europe.
2: The commission set up by the EEC to deal with the myrrhgrass problem has been meeting now for over 6 years. Although nothing has yet been decided, French farmers have already mounted protests against a possible future ban. This year, these protests involved blocking 30 major French roads with large piles of fetid myrrhgrass. I went to the site of one of these demonstrations in Normandy and spoke to Monsieur Serge Chabot, a farmer from near Rouen. Through an interpreter, we talked first about the organization needed for such a protest.
3: Yes, of course, it is a terrible nuisance. There are lots of important things to do back on the farm. I myself had several fields of cauliflower waiting to be plowed back into the ground.
0: Yes, the demonstrations are certainly on a very large scale, aren't they? I understand that they now account for the use of most of the fetid myrrhgrass crop.
3: That is correct.
0: And that this year, for the first time, you've needed actually to import fetid myrrhgrass from England to help with the protest.
4: C'est fâcheux, ça.
3: It is unfortunate. We do not like to do this. British myrrhgrass is not such good quality.
0: I suppose I understand the strength of feeling about this issue. Don't you think that in the end it would be better to bow to rational arguments and attempt to grow something for which there is actually a demand?
4: Salut! Voilà qu'en putain la mer, espèce de con!
3: He says you are a townie.
2: The EEC Commission on Fetid Myrrhgrass consists of 6 delegates, of whom one, Jeremy Dwyer, is British. In an effort to find out what progress they've made on the problem, we attempted to contact him. This is what happened when we telephoned his Luxembourg office.
5: Hello?
2: Hello, this is the BBC in London. I'd like to speak to Jeremy Dwyer, please.
5: I'm sorry, the commission is not here at the moment. Please call Strasbourg.
2: We've tried there. They said the commission was currently attending your office.
5: No, they could be in Nice.
2: No, we've tried there as well.
5: Naples?
2: Apparently not.
5: What about Norway?
2: Norway? Why Norway?
5: I'm sure I heard one of them say he'd always wanted to go there.
2: Jeremy Dwyer was not in Norway. In fact, our researches eventually revealed that he'd bought a small apartment on the outskirts of Strasbourg. We decided that I should pay him a visit there. This is what happened.
0: Hello, I'm David Lander from BBC Radio's Delve programme, and I'm recording an interview with you now.
6: I'm sorry, I don't speak English.
0: You are English, Mr. Dwyer.
6: Yes, but I don't speak it in Strasbourg. It's rude.
0: Mr. Dwyer, why are you living here instead of attending meetings about fetid myrrhgrass production?
6: I don't live here. I just pop round to borrow some sugar.
0: Did that woman just call you Charles, Mr. Dwyer?
6: No, of course not. She's talking about someone else.
0: Madame, qui est cet homme-ci?
7: C'est mon mari, Charles Brown.
0: Yes, this woman seems to be under the impression that you're her husband, Mr. Dwyer, and that your name is Charles Brown.
6: Well, she's obviously got completely the wrong end of the stick. It must be my accent.
0: And that boy clearly thinks that you're his father.
6: Yes, well, I'm obviously going to have to go back to language school.
0: Mr. Dwyer, is this woman aware that you have, in England, a wife and 3 children in Woking, in Surrey?
6: No,
0: I don't want a cup of sugar, Mr. Dwyer. I want you to answer my questions. Does your wife know about this woman here?
6: Not...
7: Tu as une femme en Angleterre?
6: Non, Yvette.
0: The woman is now hitting Mr. Dwyer.

0: over the head with her shoe. Mr. Dwyer, we've been looking back over your record. It seems that in 10 years' service in Europe, your only detectable contribution has been a proposed plan to change the shape of driving licenses. What have you been doing the rest of the time, Mr. Dwyer? Mr. Dwyer, the British public has a right to know how you've been spending their money. Are you still conscious, Mr. Dwyer? Mr. Dwyer? Madame, je pense qu'il est, unconscious. Don't think there's any need to continue, he's fatigué, I think, or something. Yes.
1: We understand that Mr. Dwyer is now recovering in a French hospital. I went back to see Junior Minister Nicholas Bostock and asked him first what his reaction was to this turn of events.
2: Well, it's an unfortunate business. Obviously, I can only conclude that Mr. Dwyer let his enormous pro-European enthusiasms get the better of him. Mm-hmm. However, we have now put the whole unhappy episode behind us, and Mr. Dwyer himself has orders to come home. Immediately his vision returns to normal.
3: Yes, of course, this leaves you no closer to finding a solution to the fetid Margrass problem, though, does it?
2: The Margrass problem is an extremely complex one, David. We mustn't expect miracles.
3: Well, surely the obvious solution would be simply to tell farmers not to grow the stuff.
2: Well, no. We don't really feel that's an option, you see. As a general rule in Europe, one never tells a farmer he mustn't do something.
3: Why not?
2: Because he'll almost certainly go away and find something else to do, which will qualify him for an even bigger grant.
3: Yes, but if present levels of overproduction continue, along with the constant application of chemical fertilizers, pesticides, and herbicides, surely it won't be long before the land is irrevocably damaged anyway, and when that happens, we won't be able to grow anything at all.
2: Well, that's our long-term hope, yes, David. It's certainly our best chance of avoiding bankruptcy.
1: So then, it seems that at present, British farming is going to remain locked into a cycle of overproduction of crops, overinvestment in machinery, and over-application of dangerous chemicals. If nothing is done to break this cycle, some experts have predicted that within our own lifetimes, much of Britain's farmland will be reduced to nothing more than desert. Britain, in effect, will have its own Sahara. Have the people responsible given this possibility any thought? Philip Connolly of Higley Farm Machinery Limited.
4: Oh, yes.
5: And what have you decided to do about it?
4: We've already started work developing a camel inseminator.
6: Delve Special was presented by David Lander with the assistance of Stephen Fry. Studio production was by Brenda Blethyn, Phil Pope and Robert Bathurst, with dramatic reconstructions by Julia Hills, Jack Claff and Phil Nice. Delve Special was researched by Tony Sarche and the editor was Paul Mayhew Archer.
7: What has a hazelnut in every bite?
8: Sorry!
7: And thick milk chocolate for your delight?
8: Sorry!
7: Nougat and caramel, golden light.
8: Sorry.
7: And don't forget the hazelnut in every bite. And again. What has a hazelnut in every bite?
8: Sorry.
7: Thick milk chocolate for your delight.
8: Sorry.
7: Nougat and caramel, golden light. And don't forget the hazelnut in every bite.
8: Sorry.
7: A hazelnut in every bite.
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0: Ladies and gentlemen, we present The Big Business Lark by Lawrie Wyman and starring Jimmy Edwards, Frank Thornton, and Gwen Cherryl. Apart from its managing director and chairman, Sir Charles Boniface, a business like British United Plastics has many other unpredictable problems. Unfortunately, when it's up to a man like Sir Charles to solve them, these problems rapidly become disasters. It's usually at this point that he loses interest in the home base, pretends it doesn't exist, then hands it over to somebody else to try to sort out. If by any chance they succeed, he grabs the file back and swears blind he solved the whole thing unaided. Usually he fires the poor devil who really did all the work in case they put the boot in at the next board meeting. Well, one of these tricky little problems is about to blow up in his face this week, but at the moment he is his usual sweet, calm, pleasant, kindly self.
1: All right, where the hell is everybody? If somebody doesn't answer in 10 seconds, I'll lock all the loos and swallow the keys. Oi, Edith! Frank, anybody, come on out. I refuse to be abandoned.
2: I'm so sorry to keep you, Sir Charles.
1: You probably will be, Edith. What happened? Why didn't you answer my buzzer?
2: Oh, I meant to tell you, sir. You short-circuited your little buzzer last night.
1: Yes, well, I think I'm going to pretend I didn't hear that. I'm certainly not feeling any pain.
2: Oh, it's not dangerous. It was merely that you stabbed and thumped at it so much yesterday, it only buzzes in your office now. It doesn't buzz in mine.
1: Well, that's very handy, isn't it? That means the only person I can send for is me.
2: Yes, that's right. The rest of us have never had it so peaceful.
1: Watch it, watch it. Any more cracks like that and I shall nip out to buy an enormous great handbell. I shall ring it in your delicate flower-like ear holes every time I want something.
2: Oh, I'd rather you didn't. I have sent for the electrician.
1: Oh, splendid. Did he give any indication as to when he might care to drop in?
2: Well, no, not exactly. But you're on his list.
1: Oh, how kind, how kind. Yes. What a pity he didn't specify an exact time. I mean, I'd like to serve him with cocktails, personally.
2: Well, he has got a lot to do, Sir Charles.
1: So have I! And I can't do it without my beastly buzzer.
2: If I may say so, Sir Charles.
1: I doubt it, but risk your pension if you like.
2: Well, your buzzer might have been attended to a bit quicker if you hadn't made the other two staff electricians redundant. I think Ernie, the only one we've got left, is trying to prove a point.
1: Oh, is he? Well, then I'll prove a point. Pass me that paper knife. That'll do as a screwdriver.
2: Honestly, Sir Charles, I don't think it's a terribly good idea.
1: Nonsense. Won't take a minute. Probably only a loose wire or a bad connection. Get out a light, woman. You're all over the place. Ah, there we are. Got the cover off. Now then, there you are. Look, a wire off. What did I tell you?
2: You didn't tell me where it's come from.
1: Well, it's obvious, isn't it? It should be in this little terminal over here. Look, it won't take a minute. Oh, I can't wait to see blasted Ernie's face when I tell him I didn't need him after all. Hold the paper knife while I put the wire in that little terminal.
2: Sir Charles, I really don't think you
1: could... Shut up. I'm concentrating. Now then. There we are. That should do it. Just tighten up the screw. And there we are. All done.
2: So hadn't you better see if it works?
1: Oh, yes, I suppose so. Listen at the door to make sure it works in your office when I press the buzzer.
2: All right. Well, I'm ready when you are.
1: Right. Here goes. Dad! What? Dad! Who the hell did that?
2: You did. I realize that I'm only a helpless, impractical woman. But I was sure that that wire was the one to the mains.
1: Oh, don't gloat. It flaming will hurt.
2: Ah. Oh.
1: Poor little hand. Oh. My buzzer stabber will never be the same.
2: Shall I get some bandages? A splint or a sling?
1: Yes, you do, and I'll tie you up in them and hang you up on my hat rack for a month.
3: Good morning, Father. Good morning, Edith.
2: Good morning.
3: Do either of you know why all the lights in the building just went out?
1: Probably a power cut, I should think.
2: And I know who cut it.
1: Shut up. Shut up.
3: Oh, no, he hasn't been do-it-yourselfing again, has he?
1: Well, it wasn't my fault. Beastly thing was obviously incorrectly wired up in the first place.
3: Edith, what did he attack?
2: His buzzer. And it also attacked him.
3: You just never learn, do you? Last time you blacked out three towns and melted your penknife.
1: Well, what the hell? I mean, I had another one.
3: Yes. You borrowed it from me and I still haven't got it back.
1: Well, I didn't think you'd want it back. I mean, what good is a penknife with no blades?
3: It had blades when you borrowed it.
1: But I thought I'd sharpen it a little, you see. I think I must have got carried away because the blades sort of disappeared.
3: Oh, dear. If you use an emery wheel, it must be as bald as your Brinner.
1: No, but it is a lot smaller and thinner than it was. Right, Edith, phone up the electrician and ask him if he's finished teaching me a lesson yet.
3: Always provided you didn't blow him up at the same time as you blew everything else up.
1: It was only one little wrong wire in one little wrong hole.
3: That is all it takes.
2: Well, I'll try and locate Ernie straight away, sir. But he may be just the tiniest bit busy.
3: Thanks to you, Father.
1: Oh, very well. Be like that, the pair of you. Just see if I offer to help you next time.
4: How do? Don't bother to tell me. It was him again, wasn't it?
1: Who the bleach?
4: Ernie. I'd have been here sooner. You blew the lift fuses as well. I've had to walk up dozens of flights of stairs trying to find out where you'd stop the perisher.
1: Now, look here, my man. May I remind you that I am the managing director and chairman of this company?
4: Well, if you're that flaming clever, you ought to know better than a medal. Curse of my trade, you enthusiastic amateurs. Two yards of flicks, a plug and a light bulb, and you'll think you're Michael Faraday. What did you touch?
1: Well, nothing much, but my buzzer wouldn't buzz.
2: We did ring for you, Ernie, but you weren't in your wherever it is we keep you.
1: Exactly. All I did was to reconnect a loose wire.
4: You what?
1: I reconnected a wire in the...
4: Oh, well, that's it then, isn't it? I take it you do have a union card, brother?
1: Certainly not. I'm also delighted to inform you that not only am I not your brother, I'm not even a distant relative. Now make my buzzer buzz and then buzz off yourself.
4: Oh, no, you've had that. I'll have to convene with Transport House on this one.
5: Oh, now, steady on, Ernie. You know Father doesn't understand about union matters.
4: That I do. What's more, so do my two mates, what he said.
1: Made redundant is the correct phrase, actually.
4: Well, it was still half an hour before they got another job, wasn't it, mate?
5: I trust the several years' redundancy pay compensated for their tremendous loss of wages.
4: Well, it helped a bit.
5: About 200 quid each and it helped a bit. The mind boggles at how they must have suffered. Why didn't they apply for unemployment benefit for the half hour as well?
1: Well, probably because the office was shut. Now we can all stop waffling, please, and get my buzzing back buzzing.
4: Sorry. No. For the time being, I'm black in this office.
5: Would it help if I pointed out that the buzzer doesn't belong to the firm? It's Father's personal property.
2: That's right. The one the company supplied wasn't loud enough for him. It was for me, but not for him.
4: It's different. I suppose I could repair it for you privately. I'd have to send you a bill.
1: I trust you'll have no objection to doing this private job for me in the company's time.
4: No, of course not. It's all in the family, as you might say.
1: No, once and for all, I deny any relationship with you, utterly and completely. Just make my buzzer buzz and buzz. Off.
4: Don't you want an Esty, mate?
1: Esty what? Don't call me mate.
4: Esty mate.
1: Oh, no, I don't want an Esty.
4: No, pity. Esty mate's is extra.
1: Oh, it never stops, does it?
3: Hello, the phone's still working. At least you didn't blow that up as well.
2: Sir Charles Boniface's office.
6: Board of Trade here. Mr. Stokes' office. He was wondering if Sir Charles and his son could come here straight away.
2: I think Sir Charles can. And by the sound of your voice, I'm dead certain Mr. Frank will.
6: Oh, good. It's about that order to supply the Russians with polystyrene tents. So perhaps they could bring details of the relevant position to them.
2: Certainly. One moment, please. I'll just check that they are available.
6: By all means.
2: Oh, I wish I had a voice like that. It must be worth at least 4 free dinners a week.
1: I'm still here, Mrs. Charles. May we be permitted to know what is going on, please?
2: I'm sorry, sir. Mr. Stokes wants to know if you and Mr. Frank could see him at his office straight away. It's to do with the Russian polystuma tent order.
1: Oh, I knew it. I knew that one was going to drop us in the proverbial. All right, we'll be there in about a quarter of an hour.
7: Oh, good morning, Mr. Boniface. Mr. Stokes is ready to see you. Is Sir Charles with you?
3: He's right behind me.
1: Bullseye. Next time I'm around, I should keep your little swivel seat on your little swivel seat.
7: Don't you worry, I will. Mr. Frank, go straight in, please. Mr. Stokes is expecting you.
3: Oh, thank you.
8: Good morning, chaps. I believe you know the Russian trade representative, L. Igor, here.
9: Greetings from glorious people's workers to decadent capitalist top dog and son.
1: Oh, how kind. Such a pretty sentiment.
8: What seems to be the trouble, Mr. Stokes? Your polystuma tents, old man.
1: What?
8: Old Igor here wants to know why you haven't delivered them.
1: We must have done by, 500,000, wasn't it?
9: Up to now, we have neat. Nothing.
1: What's he saying?
10: Roughly translated, we've got the contract, but we haven't delivered so much as a tent peg.
8: That's the style, old man. Any thoughts at all? The PM's terribly concerned.
1: Is he? Been reading the opinion polls again, has he?
8: No. I mean about this Russian order, old man. It puts me and the big fella in the cart, in a way.
9: Neat the matter. Where are blooming tents?
1: What? Something seems to have gone wrong. I know I ordered them to be made by our Cardiff factory.
8: Oh, splendid. forgive me for asking, old man, but one knows how these things can happen. I suppose you did arrange for them to be shipped to Russia.
10: Oh, that's my department, old man. And I did. They should have arrived a week ago.
9: Near nothing turned up. Only empty, bloated, capitalistic old boat at glorious people's superior and magnificent port.
10: Lorna, I wonder where they've gone. Somebody somewhere is the happy and surprised owner of 500,000 polystuma tents.
1: Well, of course, I knew this would happen. I mean, I should have attended to the whole thing myself. I should have obeyed my instincts. If you want a job done properly...
10: Get somebody else to do it, then you can blame them if he turns nasty on you.
1: Exactly. Now, Frank, you're supposed to be on my side. Obviously, Mr. Igor, whatever your glorious people's name is.
9: No, Grasinov.
1: Oh, bless you. A lot of foreigners get one of those in our climate. Of course, we're all right. We have them all the time. Now, obviously, there's been some sort of slip-up somewhere.
9: Duh. You and your company have dropped the conker.
1: The word is clanger, actually.
9: Yeah, well, whatever it's called, you dropped dirty great big one.
1: It does sum up the situation pretty well. I just can't understand it. I mean, I personally made sure that our Cardiff factory was geared to full concentration on this order.
10: You what?
1: Well, I reorganized the whole factory. I cut out all the non-production staff and engaged factory workers just to make sure that this order was manufactured on time.
10: Oh, dear. Now what have you done?
1: I told you. I just got rid of a few dozen clerks in order to take on more men for the factory floor. Increased productivity and all that rubbish.
8: Sir Charles, please remember where you are.
1: Beg pardon, Harold. Sorry, Barbara. Just a slip of the tongue.
10: And I think we'd better get down to Cardiff and see what other slips of the tongue have caused this mess.
9: Duh. If Polish tomb attempts not delivered to Russia in 2 months, contract will be cancelled.
11: Nice to have met us together, wasn't it not?
1: Yes. What the hell is he talking about?
10: I think he was saying that we just left.
1: Oh.
10: For Cardiff.
1: Not likely. I'm going back to the office for my visa and Welsh phrasebook first.
10: And what else?
1: To see if there's some idiot that I can send down there instead of me, just in case I have dropped a conker.
10: That's my dad.
1: I still say it's one hell of a coincidence that not one other director was available to come up here instead of me.
4: Poor old Coggins said he'd go.
1: Oh, well, that stupid old troop would never have got here. When I told him it meant going to Cardiff, you know what he said? He said to me, is it on the district or the northern line?
4: Yeah, that sounds like old Coggins. What did you tell him?
1: I suggested he caught a 19 bus to the garage and then he could ask again.
4: Just as well he didn't take you seriously. Ah, we're here.
1: Oh, this is the Cardiff factory, is it?
4: You must have been here before, surely.
1: Well, no, I mean, I just ring up to tell him to get on with it and or I send memos saying that, no, they can't, whatever it is, you know.
4: But you said you'd reorganize the entire factory for the entire... I wonder what all those men are doing hanging around the gates with those banners.
1: Yes. Students, probably, I expect.
4: In British United Plastics overalls?
1: Eh? Oh, probably stolen, yes. They'll pinch anything, these students these days. Either that or the overalls are substandard and they've bought them in some surplus store or something.
4: You know, don't you?
1: Know what?
4: What you've done. Your complete reorganization has started a complete strike.
1: Oh, not.
4: Read what's on that banner.
1: Banner? Which?
4: That one.
1: Oh, that one. It says something meaning with B, old Boniface. Or crude lot.
4: Pardon?
1: Well, they spelt Boniface with only one N.
4: They've got the something beginning with a B, right?
1: They would. What was that?
4: One of your students tapping on your window with a penny.
1: Well, how common. With a Rolls Royce, you think you'd at least have used half a crown.
4: I think you'd better let the window down or he'll use his sledgehammer.
1: He does look a little bit touchy, doesn't he? How do you do? My name is...
12: Don't you worry. We know who you are, Bach.
1: Bach? He was a musician, wasn't he? Wasn't he one of the Beatles or something?
4: I'm sure our Welsh colleague will be delighted to meet such an obvious music lover.
1: Yes. I play the tuba and the trombone and things.
12: What about the harp?
4: Doesn't make enough noise for him.
12: Well, we're going to make enough noise for him, all right, see? Make no mistake about that.
1: What's he talking about? Tell the fool that I haven't come all this way for a concert.
4: You have, you know. You've got a ticket for the front row of the stalls.
1: The world has gone mad. I just don't understand what anybody's saying anymore. Take your horrible, greasy elbow off my polished walnut. If you want to talk to me, stand up straight.
12: If I do that, I'll be looking over the roof of your car.
1: Good, then I can wang you one in the bread basket with my shooting stick. Pass that shooting stick over, Frank. I think I'll use the sitter-downer end. At least to start with.
4: And a spokesman said that negotiations for the settlement of the British United Plastics strike at their Cardiff factory were going as well as could be expected. Considering the managing director and chairman was there.
1: That'll do. Now, what are all those idiots doing outside the gates of the factory? I mean, they make it look so untidy.
12: Well, they're on strike, of course. They have been for a month.
1: Strike? Frank?
4: I hadn't heard a word about it.
1: Well, this is ludicrous. An entire Barset factory shut down and head office knew nothing about it. Why didn't you inform us?
12: We did. Sent you notice, all legal and proper.
1: Oh, it'll be that old fool Coggins again, I'll bet you. Daft old twit will be sitting on it.
4: However, do you think it might be a good idea to find out what the men are striking about?
12: Well, our money, of course.
1: Well, there's a novelty. I suppose you want shorter hours as well?
12: Well, how could we? None of us has worked one for a month as it is.
4: He's got a point.
1: Oh, shut up. Let's get into the factory and sort this out with the shop steward or whoever it is. I mean, with this order for the Russians in the balance, I intend to find what idiot started this tomfool strike. I intend to deal with the clot. We must get into production again at once.
4: The deputation from the strikers are ready to meet you now, Father.
1: Oh, how kind of. Have you managed to find out what they're fussing about yet?
4: Only that it concerns their wages and your reorganization of the factory.
1: Isn't that typical? They always stand in the way of progress. I haven't cut down the staff. I've only got rid of the non-productive shower. And I've replaced them with idiots who can earn us a bob or two.
4: I wouldn't advise you to use that as your point of argument with them.
1: Well, what would you advise?
4: Something like,
10: The total output of financial reward remains constant, but redistributed through different units in the interest of further productivity and mutual gain.
1: That's very good. That you definitely got out of one of Harold's speeches.
10: I didn't actually, but he's bound to use it eventually.
12: Shall I show the deputation in?
1: Yes, you might as well. The sooner I find the twit who started this, the sooner I can sack him.
10: This way, please, ladies and gentlemen. The child is ready to shout at you now.
12: Yes, and about time, too.
7: Well, typical of the English, isn't it? Just as you'd expect a flaming foreigner.
1: What? Madam! We haven't even started negotiations, and you've already gone too far. Foreigners, indeed. Foreigners, the very idea. You should be taken to the Tower and shot. Or left in the bellroom of Big Ben until your bardic bonks bongs itself balmy.
10: I'm glad to see we're off to a friendly start. I have a feeling I'm going to enjoy these discussions.
1: You know what you do, don't you, Frank? You just take pot shots at people from the sidelines. Somehow you never get involved, but you snipe.
10: Perhaps it's hereditary.
7: Look, if you two have quite finished chatting amongst yourselves, perhaps you could hear what you're going to do about our wages. Not right, it's not, is it? Well, of course it's not. Hey, perhaps it is. No, it isn't, is it? No, it's not.
1: Now who's chatting amongst herself? Madam, British United Plastics are already paying above the average scale.
12: Not to us, you're not. We couldn't be more below average.
10: Oh, no, I think I must disagree with you there. Naturally, I've looked up the figure for the wages at this factory, and just for once in his life, Father is absolutely right.
1: Somehow in the middle of that sentence, I have a feeling there was a stab in the back.
12: Well, begging your English pardon, Mr. Frank, but I fail to see how we can be receiving above average wages when we haven't received any at all.
1: What?
10: Pardon?
7: Not for a month, we haven't.
1: A month?
10: But that's ridiculous. And all Sir Charles authorized, because of this order for the tents the Russians want to buy, was extra factory staff, instead of all the non-productive clerical staff we... Father?
1: Well?
10: Just which non-productive staff did you get rid of in your purge?
1: Well, how should I know? I mean, I've never met the idiots. I mean, does it matter?
10: I think it may. Madam, may I ask why you are on strike in the simplest terms?
7: Because we don't intend to work for nothing, of course.
10: I knew it.
1: Would somebody mind telling me what the hell is going on?
10: All the non-productive staff you sacked were in the accounts and wages department. There's nobody here to pay the factory staff. That's why they're on strike.
1: It's got to be a joke. I just wanted to get rid of all those steaming idiots who send me loads of old rubbish every time the post comes through. All that muck in triplicate about broken windows and worn out broom handles and funny something or others that won't flush, you know.
12: All the normal clerical staff are still here.
1: Oh, they blasted well would be.
12: Yes, and they're on strike with us.
1: Well, why didn't somebody have the decency to write to me in London and tell me what had gone wrong so that I could sort it out? It's not much to ask, is it?
10: It is when there's nobody to write to you because they're either on strike or you sacked them. Or they're on strike because you sacked them. Or because you sacked them, they're on strike. Or because they're on strike, they... I wish I'd never started to answer the question.
1: Don't we all?
7: Now, look here. All we want to know is, do we get our wages or don't we?
1: But of course. Don't get too exacerbated. Of course you do. This is merely an interdepartmental error. Now, I shall be staying here overnight at one of the very, very best hotels. How about you and I having a little candlelit dinner at a restaurant that I've been told about not far from here?
10: He's off. Never mind the business. There's crumpet about.
1: Listen, as I was saying, my dear, I feel we should look into this matter at greater length and in more detail on neutral ground. Actually, the ground that I have in mind isn't all that neutral. It's more likely to be a fight to the fate worse than death, but I'm sure...
7: Well, I'm not. Wages first. Snog after, see?
1: Oh, I do indeed, yes.
7: And in any case, no thanks.
1: What? See the way she looked. Oh, I'm a rich man and you're an attractive girl.
12: She's also my wife.
1: There are certain days in one's life when one just shouldn't get up.
10: Yeah. Just so long as you don't stay in bed while you try to mend your electric blanket.
1: Oh, you're so smug! But leave this to me. I shall return to London, and I shall get this mess all sorted out. I shall re-engage office staff so that you can get back to work immediately.
12: All right, then. We'll take your word for it. This time.
1: Oh, you answer it, Frank. It might be a horrible horror. I've only just got over the last one.
13: Hello, Frank Boniface speaking.
14: Oh, Stokes Bolt here, old man.
13: Who? Board of Trade, yes. Yes, of course. What can I do for you, Mr. Stokes?
14: Oh, I just wanted to send my congratulations to your father for settling the strike at Cardiff.
13: No, it was nothing. After all, he was in on the ground floor.
14: What do you mean?
13: He started it. Thanks for calling, Mr. Stokes.
14: No, not at all. PM's delighted to hear that the jolly old polystumatents are in full production again.
13: Oh, that's understandable. At least it means something is.
14: I say, steady on, old man. Cheerie-bye.
13: Cheerie-bye. And just for good measure, toot-toot-pip.
1: That was another one that I'm glad I missed, wasn't it?
13: Yes.
1: You know, there are times when I think I ought to sit in the country and just become a figurehead, you know.
12: I doubt if you've got the correct vital statistics for it.
1: Don't be personal.
12: The overall weights, lumps and bumps are all there, but they're wrongly distributed.
1: I shan't warn you again.
12: I mean, whoever heard of a buxom figurehead with measurements 37, 48, 59? I mean, it's ridiculous. Ow! Oh, that hurt.
1: Yeah. Good. Any more remarks about Sir's chubbiness and I'll start up a barrage. Now, where the blazes is Edith? Oh, it bit me.
12: You've been messing about with it again.
1: No, I haven't. I only unscrewed the cover to see which terminal Ernie had put the lead in to make it work.
15: Oh, excuse me, sir, but do you know why all the lights in the building have gone out?
12: Yes, he does. He took the lid off his buzzer and must have disturbed the wires.
15: Oh, of course, I should have known. Give me that paper knife at once. I'm taking it away until you learn to behave.
1: Now, Edith.
15: At once.
16: It was him again, wasn't it? Bit of luck I was on the floor this time.
1: All I did was just take the top off it.
16: Oh, no, you didn't, mate. You ruddy nearly blew the top off the building. I don't understand you. Why? Who installed the blooming thing?
1: Well, if you must know, I sort of... it was a perfectly simple operation.
16: I should have guessed. We all should. Right. Where's the fuse box?
1: The fuse box? Well, it's sort of over there. But at the time, I didn't have any fuse wire, so I sort of improvised and... hello? I don't know who you are, but you say me by the bell. You're who? And you're where? Then do us all a favor and stay there.
16: Who was that?
1: That was that daft old twit Coggins. Phoning from a telephone box outside the number 19 bus garage. Apparently he's asked all the bus conductors, all the drivers, but none of them could tell him the way to Cardiff.
16: Well, we know it all now, don't we?
1: Hey, pardon?
16: This fuse box. That's what baffled me before. I couldn't understand how you could black out the old flaming building with one nasty little buzzer.
17: Your father is a big man, Ernie. He's capable of blacking out bigger buildings than this.
16: Yes, evidently.
1: I told you I hadn't got any fuse wire, so I sort of improvised. I mean, it worked all right.
16: I'm not surprised. Instead of a tiny piece of 5-amp fuse wire, you used a 6-inch nail.
1: Well, I mean, it fitted, you see, and I happened to have one on me at the time. I mean, I carry things like that, you know, bits of string, elastic, the odd nut and bolt. I mean, you never know when a nut or a bolt is going to come in handy. Well, talking of elastic, Edith, if at any time you should happen to need some for your, you know... Well, it might not be long enough, but you could always try it for size, couldn't we?

0: Jimmy Edwards, Frank Thornton, and Gwen Cheryl have been strike-breaking in The Big Business Lark, written by Laurie Wyman. Jimmy Edwards was Sir Charles Boniface, Frank Thornton was Frank Boniface, Gwen Cheryl was Edith Chalmers, Mr. Stokes was Alexander John, and the two Welsh strikers were played by Elizabeth Morgan and Nigel Graham. The show was produced by Alistair Scott Johnston.
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2: We present Doctor in the House. 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Episode 13, To Pass or Not to Pass.

0: Oh, diabolical it was. Nothing less dia-flippin-bolical.
1: Get that beer down your taffy. 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
0: Oh, dia-flippin-bolical. Cheers, Tony.
1: Down the pharynx.
0: Cheers, Simon.
2: Yes, cheers.
1: Go on. You two look darn miserable.
3: So would you if you thought you'd failed your finals.
0: Aye, down the drain. 6 years of hard endeavour.
1: Look, it was only the written exam this morning. We'll all get through that. It's the oral and the clinical I'm worried about.
3: Well, I found the written ghastly enough. You see that bloke in the street outside the hospital this morning? That was an omen if ever I saw one.
0: What bloke?
3: He was carrying a red banner saying, repent, for ye die tomorrow.
0: Oh. What time does the oral exam start this afternoon?
3: 2:30. I can't imagine anything more petrifying than that.
4: Sparrow!
3: Oh, yes, I can.
1: Good afternoon, Sir Lancelot.
4: What the devil are you three horrors doing over here?
3: Oh, we're just having a quick drink, sir. Well, that's all.
4: Ah, so that you can present yourself at the oral this afternoon breathing alcoholic fumes in the examiner's faces.
3: Well, it's jolly good beer, sir. The examiners won't mind that.
4: Oh, one of them will. You didn't know I was on the board, did you? One of you going to offer me a drink so that I can retaliate this afternoon?
3: Yes, of course, sir. It's brandy, isn't it, Sir Lancelot?
4: Yeah, of course.
3: A treble brandy, please.
5: A treble?
4: A single brandy, if you please, Bob.
5: Yes, Sir Lancelot.
4: Won't improve your chances that way, Sparrow. How did you fare at the written exam this morning?
3: Dreadful, sir, frankly. Have you ever heard of toyulosis?
4: Oh, yes, yes, on the Costa del Sol.
5: Your brandy, Sir Lancelot.
3: Give me up, Harry. Keep the change.
5: Thank you, sir.
4: Cheers, gentlemen.
1: Down to your pharynx.
5: It's the oral this afternoon, is it?
3: Yep.
5: And then the clinical tomorrow.
3: Yes.
5: Same old routine. Hasn't changed since you were a student over there at St. Swithin's, has it, Sir Lancelot?
4: No, the routine hasn't changed. The students were a lot brighter in my day, that's all. And smarter. Do you intend to present yourself to your examiners this afternoon dressed like that, Sparrow?
3: Yes, sir.
4: Sports coat and flannels? You're not going a trip up the river, blast you. You're expected to look like a doctor, even if you give no indication of ever coming one.
1: Have you got any more tips, please, Lancelot?
4: Yes, yes. Don't lose your nerve. That's the main thing. Unlike the impersonal written examination, the oral one is a straight contest between the examiner and the student. So keep calm. Or you'll come to the end of the interrogation struggling like a cow in a bog.
3: When you say bog, sir, do you mean...
4: Shut up! Your brains were donuts, Sparrow. You wouldn't have enough of the hole in the middle.
6: Come in.
7: Next one, Dr. Loftus. Mr. Sparrow, sir.
6: Ah, thank you. Come in, Sparrow. Come in.
7: In you go, Mr. Sparrow.
3: Thanks. Good afternoon, sir.
4: What's the matter, Sparrow? Are you nervous?
3: No, Sir Lancelot, no.
4: I ain't been nervous about boys. Only Dr. Loftus and myself present.
6: Sir Lancelot and I will, between us, ask you a few questions. You answer them in your own way. Do you understand?
3: Yes, sir.
6: Right. Now, first of all, what's your full name?
3: Simon Oliver Sparrow.
6: Splendid. Will you fire away, Sir Lancelot?
4: No, after you, Dr. Loftus.
6: Mm. How would you treat tetanus?
3: Me, sir?
6: Yes, Sparrow.
3: Tetanus. Yes, I know that one.
6: Oh, good.
3: Tetanus.
6: Yes, how would you treat it?
3: Well, quite seriously, of course.
6: Yes. Of course. What treatment would you advise?
4: Go on, Sparrow, hurry up.
6: Give the boy time, Sir Lancelot.
4: Yes, good idea, if you ask me.
3: Tetanus. Tetanus. What treatment?
6: Before you tell me how to treat it, other than seriously, perhaps you'll describe the symptoms.
3: The symptoms, yes, well,
4: The symptoms, Sparrow, are what you have been to me for the last 6 years.
3: What's that, Sir Lancelot?
4: A pain in the neck, boy.
3: Thank you, sir. I remember now, yes, a stiffness of the throat muscles with the patient having difficulty in opening the mouth.
6: Very good.
3: And gradually the neighbouring muscles begin to contract, giving the face a peculiar expression.
6: Yes.
3: The spasm extends to the muscles of the back, chest, abdomen and limbs, and the patient has frequently recurring seizures which are terrible to watch.
4: I shall have a seizure that's terrible to watch if you don't shut up.
3: Sorry, sir.
6: Well, that was most informative, Sparrow.
3: Well, I knew something about it, sir.
6: There's no doubt you'll recognise a case of tetanus when you see one. Now, to go back to the beginning, how would you treat it?
4: Apart from seriously.
3: Treat it?
6: Yes.
3: Well, having recognised it, I send the patient to a specialist.
4: Wrong.
6: Oh. No, that's not good enough, Sparrow. Assuming you were the specialist, what would you do?
3: Give him a jab.
6: A jab? You mean an injection?
3: Yes, sir. An anti-tetanus one, of course.
6: Yes.
3: And drugs, too, to relieve these spasms.
6: Anything else?
3: The patient must be kept quiet.
4: Is that before, after, or during this spasm?
3: Well, before, naturally, sir. It should be in a darkened room. Or is that seasickness? No, tetanus.
6: It seems that, after all, you are reasonably well informed on the subject, Sparrow.
3: Thank you, sir.
6: Your turn, Sir Lancelot.
4: Ah, right. Now, yes, now, let's delve into my little box of tricks here, shall we? Ah, now, what's this, Sparrow?
3: That's a lot of... It's a bone.
4: Here, boy. Well, hell, Sparrow. Now, look at it, boy.
3: Yes, sir, I'm looking.
4: What bone is it?
3: Presumably it's human, isn't it?
4: Yes.
3: Yes. It's a leg bone.
4: It's a breastbone, you twit.
3: Yes, yes.
4: You see, it's been partly worn away.
3: Has it?
4: Now, what do you think caused that hollow?
3: Hollow? Oh, yes, it's worn away.
6: A Sparrow?
3: Yes, sir?
6: You see my glasses, my spectacles?
3: Yes, sir?
6: Well, they cause these two indentations on either side of my nose, don't they?
3: Yes, sir.
6: Well, the continual pressure causes it. So what do you think caused the hollow in that bone?
3: A pair of glasses, sir? Yeah.
6: Let's have another go, shall we?
4: Now then, Sparrow, a girl of 20 comes to see you and says she's rapidly gaining weight. What do you do?
3: I deny it, sir.
6: Deny what, Mr. Sparrow?
4: The nasty boy was making a joke, Dr.
6: Was he? I didn't realize that.
4: Sparrow, this is serious. Becoming a doctor is a serious business.
3: Oh, I realize that, sir, but I'd like to think I'll, you know, conduct my surgery with a sense of humor.
4: You're hoping to go into practice, Sparrow, not tour the clubs as a comic. No, then. This young girl, putting on weight, what do you do?
3: Well, there's so many things one could do. I'd ask her if she was pregnant.
4: Oh, God, you go around asking all the girls you know if they're pregnant?
3: No, sir.
4: Well, try again. She's overweight. Why?
3: Overweight? Now, she's 20. Not puppy fat, is it really? No. Although, of course, everybody has fat to some degree, don't they? So, I mean, it's everywhere, from the brain to the soles of your feet. But this girl, now, is either overeating or... Or not. I mean, there's something wrong with her, isn't there? I mean, the difference would be obvious to anybody.
4: Should it?
3: Yes. Well, you see, some fat people are fat all over. You know, round, chubby face, small, fat chin, you know, double chin, rather. Thick, fat arms, fat legs, fat body, podgy hands, you know.
4: Yeah, all over.
3: Yeah, all over. Yes, it's all over. Now, in those people, in short, the fat is evenly or fairly evenly distributed. But on the other hand, I'm sure you recall many women in the last lot, and you, Dr. Loftus, I'm sure you've been with a stack of women.
4: Get on with it, will you,
3: yes, sir. Yes, what I mean is, some fat people aren't fat all over. Body large, arms medium, legs skinny.
4: I can assure you that none of my many women have looked as ghastly as that, Sparrow.
3: No, I never.
4: The girl, Sparrow, the girl, what about her?
3: I plump for overeating because it's very prevalent among young people. You see, this is what they've left school, not doing any exercises, but still eating the same amount of food as when they were using up all that energy. Have you ever seen a fat savage?
6: I've never seen any savages.
4: Neither have I. Neither has Sparrow.
3: No, sir, but the reason they don't get fat is because they don't get such nice food as we do, so nicely cooked so often. And savages have to take far more exercise, climbing trees, tribal...
4: Sparrow!
3: Yes, sir?
4: I think probably this wretched girl is pregnant by now. Get out, will you?
3: Is that all, sir?
4: Yes, thank you. We've had more than enough evidence of your capabilities.
3: Oh, it's this waiting that gets me, Taff.
2: Aye, Tony's been in there over an hour already.
3: I knew the clinical was going to be the worst of the three exams.
2: Oh, take your pick, they're all ghastly. The oral was like having a severe accident.
3: Yeah, the only consolation, I suppose, is that one can sit them again next year. I think I'll be around here until I'm 98.
2: Well, it's all right for you, Simon, but I just can't afford to sit them again if I fail.
3: You won't fail, Taff.
2: Oh, you should have heard me at the oral. I made a right fool of myself and no mistake.
3: You can't amaze a twit of yourself as I did. And what about Tony?
2: Tony?
3: The dean asked him what he'd do if he was out golfing with a diabetic who collapsed on the third green.
2: What did Tony say?
3: That under Rule 4, he claimed the hole. Oh, the way they organise this clinical is really unfair. I mean, some lucky bloke will get allotted a nice, easy patient.
2: Beats me where they dig up all these patients for us to have a go at.
3: It's an honour for them. Selected by their physician to be used in the finals. They're the elite. Mm. Much the same as winning an international rugby cap. Apart from that, they get 7 and 6 and a free tea.
2: Ah, here's Tony.
3: How'd it go, Tony?
8: Piece of cake.
3: Well, how many patients are there?
8: About 30. Now, listen, here's a few tips. There's an old man with emphysema behind the door.
3: With who behind the door?
8: He's got emphysema.
3: What the heck's that?
8: Now, that is a lung condition caused by bronchitis.
2: Oh, I know. You can't breathe and stretches the air cells.
8: That's it.
3: Anybody else?
8: Yeah, there's an old boy with a red scarf, asthma.
2: Oh, lovely. I hope I get him.
3: Me too.
8: Well, if you do, be sure to examine his abdomen as well. He's got a couple of hernias thrown in.
3: Ta, right.
8: And there's a little girl with a patent doctor's.
3: Yes?
8: Now, you can't miss her. She's the only child in the room. Oh, wait. There's a woman with burnt-out tubes. When he asks about her treatment...
3: Send for the fire brigade.
8: Do you want to know or don't you?
3: Yes, yes. What's the treatment for burnt-out tubes? Don't watch so much television.
8: Oh, look, will you shut... Look, it's a trick question, because, you see, there isn't any treatment.
2: Poor Hell's Bells. The only one I know anything about is the old boy with the red scarf and asthma.
3: Who's in charge in there, Tony?
8: Fanny Spratt.
3: Oh, no. Oh, there he is. He's signalling. Me, sir?
9: Yes, you, Sparrow. We're waiting.
3: Right, sir.
9: And you, Evans, you horrible Welshman. Come on.
8: Good luck, boys.
3: Right.
4: Now, let me see. Yes, you'll have two or three patients each during the next hour. Evans?
3: Oh, yes, Sir Lancelot?
4: Your first case is in cubicle number four.
3: Number four, sir?
4: Yes, over there. Old gentleman wearing a red scarf.
3: Red scarf? Well, that's marvellous.
4: What's marvellous about that?
3: It's his favourite colour, sir.
4: I see. Right, off you go, Evans. In about 20 minutes, either I or one of the other examiners will come over and see what you've discovered. Now, talk to the patient as you would if they'd arrived in your surgery. We expect to be told the symptoms, the disease or illness, and the prescribed treatment.
3: Oh, yes, sir. Well, thank you, sir.
4: Ah, now, Sparrow.
3: Yes, sir.
4: Something nice and easy for you.
3: Yes, please, sir. How about the little girl over there?
4: No, I don't think so. Ah, yes, cubicle number 12.
3: Number 12?
4: Yes, over there.
3: Yes, sir. Thank you, sir.
10: What the frizzy neck do you want?
3: Mrs. Clark.
10: Here. I know you, don't I?
3: You certainly do. We've met, sir, during some of your visits, Mrs. Williams.
10: Don't surprise me. I don't know why I don't move in here permanent.
3: I said, do you mind if I sit down?
10: Please yourself.
3: Thanks.
10: Just because they give you 7 and 6 in a rock cake, think they can take any liberty they like.
3: They can't force you to do this, you know, Mrs. Clark.
10: No, but they can make it blooming unpleasant for you if you don't. Old Spratt, for one, if I didn't volunteer, he'd have me guts out. Next time, he got me on the table. He's mad for blood, that one. This is the 4th year running I've done this, you know.
3: Really? Jolly good. Well, where should we start, then?
10: Well, you're the one hoping to be a frizzing doctor.
3: Yes. Have any other students examined you earlier this afternoon?
10: No. You're the first I've had. Old Spratt's been saving me up for you.
3: Yes.
10: Come on then, hurry up. I've got to get back to cook me old man's dinner. You got your pencil and paper?
3: Yes.
10: Right. Start off with me name and that. Mm-hmm. Mrs. Racina Alfreda Harriet Clark.
3: Yes.
10: Clark with a E, if you don't mind.
3: Yes. What's the trouble, Mrs. Clark?
10: Well, you're supposed to tell me what the trouble is, aren't you, sonny? Here.
3: What?
10: Come here.
3: What?
10: Know what I usually do, don't you?
3: No. What do you mean?
10: Well, last year, for instance, nice set-up young fella like yourself I had. Bit nervous. I told him everything.
3: I don't quite understand.
10: Oh, what was wrong with me? My symptoms and my treatment.
3: Did you really?
10: Yes.
3: Very kind of you.
10: Yes. I charged him £3.
3: £3?
10: Boy, that's cheap at the price. I mean, if they try you out on 3 patients, you're a third of the way there, aren't you?
3: It's deluding examiners.
10: So what?
3: Make it 30 bob.
10: Oh, I can't do that, darling. I've got me integrity to think of.
3: £2.
10: £2.10.
3: Done. Will you take a cheque?
10: No. Terms strictly cash.
3: All right. Here you are.
10: Ta. Right. I got a mitral stenosis, but I'm perfectly well compensated, and I've got a favourable prognosis. There's a prehistoric murmur at the apex, but the aortic's clear, and there's no crepes at the bases. I'm not filibrating, and I'm having no treatment, only tests.
3: I see. Could you start again at the beginning?
10: Yes, all right. Cost you another 5 bob, though.
4: I see. Sparrow, would you start again at the beginning, please?
3: Yes, sir. Mrs. Clark has got a mitral stenosis, but she's perfectly well compensated and has a favourable prognosis. There's a presystolic murmur at the apex, but the aortic is clear and there are no crepes at the basement. I mean, in the bases. She's not fibrillating, and I would advise no treatment at present but to continue with tests.
10: Well done, son. That's twice running.
4: That's really most remarkable, Sparrow, or should I call you Parrot?
11: Well, there's nothing to it, really. It's pretty straightforward.
4: Oh, don't be modest, boy. It took me and three Harley Street specialists 6 months to reach the same conclusion.
11: Did it, sir?
4: Yeah, it did.
11: Well, perhaps you had other things on your mind, sir.
4: Thank you, Mrs. Clark. Sparrow.
11: Sir.
4: Will you be so kind as to go to the dean in cubicle number 4?
11: Why, isn't he well, sir?
4: Sure. He's with a patient there, Sparrow. He'll ask you a few questions.
11: Yes, sir.
4: And Sparrow, don't go forking out bribes in front of the dean, for heaven's sake.
11: Right, sir. Well, honestly, Mrs.
4: Tear off.
11: Yes, sir.
4: How much did it cost him, madam?
10: £2.10 and 5 bob for repeats.
4: Good. Well, that's outrageous. In my day, we never paid more than 7 and 6.
11: Dr. Loftus?
6: Ah, Sparrow.
11: Sir Lancelot told me to join you here, sir.
6: Yes, yes. Do you see what we have here on the bed, Sparrow?
11: Looks like a dummy, sir.
6: Yes, it's a life-size papier-mâché model of a woman.
11: Yes, sir. I thought we dealt with live patients during the clinical exam, sir.
6: Oh, you do, you do. This is the one exception. Couldn't risk this on a patient. By George, no.
11: Oh.
6: Do you notice anything about the patient, Sparrow?
11: The papier-mâché lady, sir?
6: Yes.
11: She's a bit stiff.
6: Can't be helped.
11: She seems to be rather a peculiar shape.
6: She's pregnant.
11: Oh, of course, yes, that's it.
6: Well, open the trap door in her tummy.
11: Trap doors? Oh, yeah, here. Oh, good Lord. It's a pillow.
6: Yes, well, that's your baby. Go ahead and deliver it.
11: What a clever idea, sir. Is it a boy or a girl?
6: Just go ahead and deliver it.
11: Deliver it?
6: Yes, you did 3 months in midwifery, didn't you?
11: Well, yes, sir, but only assisting the doctor or midwife.
6: Well, now's your chance to show us how much you learnt.
11: Yes, sir.
4: How's Sparrow doing, Dr. Loftus?
6: He's only just started.
4: Ah, well, get on with the Sparrow.
11: Yes, deliver the pillow. Right. I can't quite... I've got hold of it. Now, come on. It's stuck, sir.
4: Stuck?
11: Yes, the baby, the pillow.
6: I must say, Sparrow, the last two students had no difficulty in delivering it.
11: They must have been stronger than me or something. Wait a minute. It's no good. Could I open the trap door and give it a shove from inside?
4: Is that what you do in real life, Sparrow?
11: No. I'll have another go, sir. Now, come on, baby. Come on. Come on for Daddy. Come out, your little... I'll just kneel on the... Oh, Lord.
4: Oh.
11: I've broken the dummy's leg off. Would you hold it, please, Lancelot?
4: Yeah, thank you.
11: Yeah, don't worry. I'll deliver this pillow. It's the last thing I do. I think maybe the angle's a bit wrong.
4: Get down off the bed, Sparrow.
11: It's all right, sir. I'm winning. Come on.
6: Oh, careful, boy. There are feathers everywhere.
11: It's all right, sir. It's coming. Ah!
4: Get up, Sparrow. Mother and baby haven't done very well, have they?
11: No, sir.
4: Here's mother's leg.
11: Thank you, sir.
4: Now then, hit father with that and you'll kill the whole family.
12: Adam, Rodney.
11: Oh, I wonder if Rodney's passed.
13: Oh, don't you have done, Brini Basket.
8: Well, we'll soon tell. Those who've qualified get a handshake. The others just slink off to commit suicide.
11: He's passed.
8: Oh, good old Rodders.
12: Richard.
11: One thing is quick.
8: Yes, like the guillotine.
13: Oh, look at all the students sitting there looking as though they're waiting for an unexploded bomb to go off. Poor old Annesley's failed. God.
12: Atkinson, Donald.
11: I'm shaking like a leaf.
8: He's only got as far as the A's. He'll probably have a heart attack before he gets to S.
11: The thought of telling my old man that I failed.
12: Baker, Stephen.
13: Oh, they've reached the B's, aren't you? Aren't you nervous, Tony?
8: No. Pass or not, I'm getting plastered in the George afterwards.
13: Oh, this is a heartless way of doing it. Why can't they send you a letter that you could open on your own in a lavatory?
11: Baker's had it, look.
13: Aye.
12: Bastion, Raymond.
8: Do you know, in Tibet, they simply execute the unsuccessful candidates on the spot.
13: Door shut up, will you? I don't see how I can get through after that terrible oral.
11: What about my midwifery clinic? I'll talk about an ugly accident.
13: Ooh.
12: Bedskin, Anthony.
11: That's you, Tony.
12: Benskin, Anthony.
11: It's you.
8: Yeah, I'm coming. I'm here, yes, sir. Yes.
12: Benskin?
8: Yes, sir.
12: Pass. Well done.
8: Pass. You know I've passed?
6: Pick him up, will you, Porter? Help him out.
5: Don't forget to change, sir.
14: Thank you.
15: Oh, Mr. Benskin.
16: I damn well pass.
14: What about that, Padre? The examiners must be out of their tiny minds. Hello, Rodders. Well done. Can't believe it, Padre.
5: Congratulations. Your wife will be tickled pink.
8: She'll be more than that when I get home.
5: What about Mr. Evans and Mrs. Sparrow?
8: Oh, Lord, I quite forgot to wait for them.
5: No, they'll be over, no doubt, as soon as...
15: Oh, flaming well past, you English nits.
8: Tacky, you old Welsh leech.
15: Oh, what about that then, past?
8: I told you they were out of their tiny minds.
15: Oh, wait till you hear about this impendimenty guy here.
5: Congratulations, I suppose. This is for you two, gents. All the house.
15: Hell's bells, a quart tanker.
5: Well, you don't qualify every day. Besides, the money I've been obliged to take off you and our long acquaintance more than justifies the gesture. Yes, jolly clap, you jolly old
8: damn the jolly old pharynx.
11: Oh, Simon Boyle.
8: How'd you get on, old love?
11: I...
16: Oh, Lord, poor old Simon.
13: Oh, no, Simon, you failed.
11: No, passed.
8: Yeah. What are you looking so miserable about?
11: I think I'm going to cry.
8: Oh, God. Oh, somebody get a bucket.
13: Oh, well done, Boyle. Well done.
5: And a quarter best for you, Dr. Sparrow.
11: Doctor?
5: That's what you are, an answer.
11: Thanks. Cheers, Padre.
8: Oh, done with jolly old Padre. Another round on me, Padre.
15: Oh, that's the stuff, Boyle.
11: We're three doctors. Do you realise that? Three qualified, incompetent doctors. There's only one thing.
8: What's that?
11: Why the heck do you think they passed us?
4: Pure charity, Dr. Sparrow. Pure charity.
11: Oh, it's you, sir.
4: Yes, it's me, the demon butcher of Swithin's, otherwise known as...

0: Why the heck do you think they passed us?
1: Pure charity, Dr. Sparrow, pure charity.
2: Who is you, sir?
1: Yes, it's me, the Demon Butcher of Swithin's, otherwise known as...
2: Auntie Fanny.
1: Thank you. I was going to say, Benskin, otherwise known as Chairman of the Board of Governors of St. Swithin's.
0: Chairman? Oh, they put you on the board, sir, I swear.
1: And made me chairman, yes. Of course, this doesn't mean they'll keep me away from the operating theatre. However, it does mean that I'm now in a position of making the new appointments from the recently qualified doctors onto the resident staff of St. Swithin's.
3: Oh, they'll be lucky devils to get those plum jobs, sir.
2: Yes, a quart of beer for Sir Lancelot, quickly.
1: Waste of time trying to bribe me, Benskin.
2: I wouldn't dream of doing that, sir.
1: Good, in that case, I have a trouble brandy.
2: Yeah, You're in the chair, Simon.
4: Trouble brandy, please, Pardy.
5: Yes, sir.
1: As I was saying, you don't have to bribe me, gentlemen, because I've decided to offer you three the opportunity of joining our resident staff.
2: What? That's good. All three of us?
1: Yeah, I think to separate you at this stage might prove disastrous to the medical profession.
5: One treble brandy.
1: Oh, thank you, Padre.
4: Here we are, Padre. Keep the change.
5: Thank you, sir.
4: We're all three of us joining the resident staff at Swithin's, Padre. Oh, isn't it fantastic?
5: Oh, that's wonderful news, Doctor. Wonderful.
4: But why do you choose us, Sir Lancelot? I mean, you know, I always thought we'd been a bit of a pain in the neck.
1: So you have, Doctor. So you have. You're useless, all three of you. The others are more useless, that's all. Cheers.
2: Cheers, sir. Down the jolly old pharynx.
1: Down the jolly old pharynx, Benskin.
2: Yes, sir.
1: Up the jolly old Rhonda, you horrible worseman.
3: But yes, Sir Lancelot. Have
0: you any idea which appointment you'll give us in the hospital?
1: Yes, Dr. Evans. You'll be house physician to Dr. Smith.
3: Oh, great. That's terrific. Okay.
1: Then there's the post of junior obstetrical officer.
4: You haven't given that to me, sir, have
1: you? Oh, Rossi, Rossi, no. Now, that's you, Dr. Benskin.
2: Oh, I couldn't be more pleased, sir. I love babies.
1: Now, Dr. Sparrow.
4: Yes, sir.
1: I gave considerable thought to you.
4: Yes, sir, as you have done for the last 6 years.
1: Precisely, yes. I've decided to take you on as my house surgeon.
4: Surgeon?
2: Oh, that's fabulous.
6: Congratulations, Simon.
4: I don't know what to say to Lancelot.
1: Best not to say it then, huh?
4: Working with you, though, Simon, do you think I've got the makings of a surgeon, sir?
1: Well, let me put it this way, Sparrow. If I'm going to have you on the resident staff, I'd rather have you with me where I can minimize your disastrous blunders.
4: Oh, I see, sir. Yes. Thank you, sir.
1: Fill up their quart tankards, Padre, will you? They've got a long, hard grind ahead of them.
5: Yes, Sir Lancelot.
1: Your qualification, gentlemen, is the beginning, not the end. So here's your luck to you. You'll be with me for the next 5 years. And if you think the last six have been hell, you've got a hell of a surprise coming. Now then, there'll be no slacking in my hospital, and any man not prepared to work 25 hours...

0: In that episode of Doctor in the House, written by Ray Cooney, the parts were played as follows. Simon Sparrow, Richard Briers, Sir Lancelot Spratt, Geoffrey Sumner, Tony Benskin, Ray Cooney, Taffy Evans, Edward Cast, the Dean, Dennis Ramsden, Porter and Padre, Dennis McCarthy, and this week's special guest star, Irene Handel as Mrs. Clough. Doctor in the House was adapted from the original novel by Richard Gordon and produced by David Hatch.
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2: Gosh, how clever a British rail.
3: What is, Mr. Phillips?
2: Well, the way they found a path in between the telegraph poles on that side and the trees on this side so they could put their track down.
3: Positively brilliant.
2: I'm glad you both agree. They do say that if you can move your eyes from left to right quickly enough to count the telegraph poles flashing by, you can tell the speed the train is going, give or take a pole.
3: Why don't you keep on counting them and shut up? And what happens if there aren't any telegraph poles flashing by for you or the driver to count?
2: Oh, that's obvious. The train has stopped.
3: Captain Polby, how much longer before this train reaches Waterloo?
4: Oh, another 58 minutes.
3: It's too long.
4: The idiot doesn't seem to realize that all our careers are at stake. All due to him.
2: All right, then. All right. Just you tell me why. Come on, why?
5: Your navigation.
2: Well, it's easy for you to talk. It's not so easy out there at sea.

0: where there aren't any lampposts or telegraph poles. Tell you how fast the ship is going.
1: I think his last little epic was the cause of our train journey and presumably our dismissal from the service, sir.
2: Oh, you mean the saga of the Admiral's barge?
0: But that was his fault. I mean, I docked perfectly. How was lovable Leslie to know that the Admiral had thoughtlessly left his little boat tied up in our berth before I parked?
1: Never forget how the Admiral cried as he watched all that driftwood that was once his launch floating away down the harbour and out into the Solent.
2: And what piled agony upon agony was the fact that the Admiral's best uniform was in it.
0: I saved that with a boat hook. Didn't I?
1: Oh, yes, you did that, all right. And after it had been dried out in the boiler room, I remember the Admiral remarking that the only blasted sailor his suit would ever fit again was Donald Duck.
2: Yes, Mr. Phillips. Thanks to you, we'll all be in Simi Street after our interview with the Admiral of the Fleet, Sir Hamish Percival Percival.
3: Ladies and gentlemen, we present The Navy Lark, written by Laurie Wyman and George Evans, and starring Stephen Murray, Leslie Phillips, and John Pertwee.

0: Yes. You speak first before I disclose who I am.
1: It's your secretary, Landrail. A sub-lieutenant Phillips, Commander Murray Vale, and a Captain Forvale to see you, Admiral. If you're available, Admiral Percival,
0: then send them in.
1: Straight away, Admiral.
0: Enter.
1: This way for the Admirals.
2: Thank you, Avail.
3: Of course, Avail. Very kind, Avail.
1: Not at all, Avail.
0: Oh, get out of here. Thank you for getting here so promptly, gentlemen.
2: We were lucky with the traffic, sir. Our taxi was able to do 4,000 lampposts an hour.
0: Is he using code?
3: No, sir, that's just him. Admiral, I would like to make it perfectly clear that I had absolutely nothing to do with...
0: Not another word, Captain. You should know better than that. Walls have ears. Close the soundproof door.
3: Admiral, I really must insist.
0: Not a chance, Proby. You should have thought of that before. Now, that door's got a time lock on it, so try and forget about it. Try to think of something else.
3: That wasn't what I...
0: Quiet! Loose lips sink ships. That you might let something go in an unguarded moment.
3: Sir, if we may get down to the nitty-gritty, we're sort of in the dark.
0: No, we're not, but we should be. Good man, I'll close the Venetian blinds. Who's that? I warn you, I'm armed.
3: No, it's all right, sir. It's only Mr. Phillips. He's afraid of the dark.
0: Well, aren't we all? In case you're mystified, gentlemen, I'm only taking these precautions in your own interests. You see, I hate to admit it, but I may be bugged.
2: Oh, nasty.
3: Really, Admiral, I must point out that all this has nothing to do with me.
0: Don't you realize that every word we utter could be overheard by them? Even if we go to the boys' room to wash our hands, we must remember that down every plug hole is an enemy lug hole.
2: But supposing there isn't an enemy lug hole at the end of your little boy's plug hole, then they wouldn't overhear it. They'd underhear it. No, that can't be right. No, they between hear it.
0: No, de-hear it.
3: Sub-hear it? No, surely it's anti-hear.
0: Never mind. We must get on. Now then. You are about to be sent on a highly secret mission.
3: Are you really, sir?
0: Not necessarily.
3: What? Pardon?
0: Exactly. It concerns HGM Mark V.
3: HGM Mark V?
0: Yes, the Hum-Grummet Missile Mark V. Now, the radio-controlled Hum-Grummet Missile Mark V, the prototype, the only one in existence, has been stolen by Astrakhanian agents. Now, in an unknown number of days' time, 5 ships from the British Navy will be sailing on a goodwill trip to Bermuda, but not necessarily in that order.
2: Yes, I can see it all up to now.
0: Good man. Now, at some point, one ship, which I shan't tell you because it's highly secret, one of those ships will open their secret orders, leave the Goodwill mission, and head towards Astrakhania to retrieve the HGM Mark V. Now, I trust the importance of this mission is not unapparent to you all.
2: Excuse me, sir, but don't you mean disapparent?
3: No. He means anti-apparent.
0: Well, perhaps I meant sub-apparent.
3: What about heir apparent?
4: Ministry of Defence, Admiral Potter Jenkins speaking.
5: Excuse me, sir, but I really must...
4: Well, if you must, you must, but don't bother me about it. I'm in an urgent planning meeting with Bonzo Wallace. Good luck. My word, I beat him at his own game there. I got him before he could tell me his name. Now then, as I see it, Bonzo, the easiest way out to decide which member of the flotilla goes to Aspicarnia instead of Bermuda is to put the names of each ship into a hat.
6: Plant them 2 inches deep and water them every Sunday.
4: And draw out the winner. Now, I take this folded paper from the hat, open it, and... oh, dear. Which ship do you think it is?
6: The Mousetrap.
4: Well, you haven't got a ship called the Mousetrap.
6: Well, it's been running for 23 years, and I haven't met anyone who's seen it yet.
4: It's that ghastly, derelict, waterlogged heap called Trapbridge.
6: My word, that Mr. Chaplin was highly amusing in his film The Gold Rush, wasn't he? The way he had his boots. You know, he started with the laces, you know, like spaghetti.
4: Yes, so we agree that Trapbridge is the ship that will recover the HGM Mark V.
6: Do you know that the song with the longest title in the world is called I'm a Cranky Old Yank in a Clanky Old Tank on the streets of Yokohama with my Honolulu mama doing these beato, beato, flat on my seato, Hirohito blues. Now, how does it go now? I'm a cranky old...
4: Bonzo! You never listen to a blithering word I ever blithering well say.
6: Well, why blithering well should I? You never listen to a blithering word I ever blithering well sing.
4: Why should I? You never say a blithering word worth listening to.
6: Well, neither do I, and that goes for me too.
4: So that's settled. But high time too.
6: 10 to 12.
4: No, no, no. Trapbridge picks up the Humgrammet missile.

0: Now, don't forget, Mr. Phillips, for the sake of Min's lib, whenever the girls come back from wherever they've gone, that this Chinese meal between Whittakins, I mean Mrs. Murray, and you and Wren Barrett, and I mean Samantha, may well be our last supper together.
1: Crafty swine. You know jolly well that of all the ships in the flotilla going to Bermuda, they'll never pick us to rescue the HGM Mark V.
0: We know that, but they don't.
1: Look out, Commander Murray, sir. Here comes Rietekins. And I mean, Mrs. Murray. And Wren Barrett. I mean, Samantha.
0: Lieutenant Phillips, Leslie, I think that for this evening we can dispense with formalities. You can call me Stevekins. Stevens. But if you and I play our cards right, lay on the drama, the blood, sweat and tears, I mean, you and I know it's not going to happen.
1: Deceitful swine.
0: No. Shh.
1: The door of where we're not supposed to know where the ladies have been has just opened. And they're coming out.
0: Pretend to be talking to me.
1: Well, I am.
0: Pretend harder.
2: When Vance and Leslie and I were approaching the brick wall, I was terrified. I mean, crumbling literally in the saddle. Gadsooks, I thought to myself, Whittakins, I mean Mrs. Murray, will never straddle the masonry this high. Until I thought, if Harvey Smith can do it, so can I.
3: You mean you gave the brick wall the high sign?
2: Exactly. And Bouncing Betty and I just sailed over.
3: How exciting. You won.
2: Not quite. But we did come in 18.
3: Congratulations.
2: There you are, boys. We mustn't keep them waiting. Stevekins, here we are.
0: There you are. This is our table over here. Waiter.
4: So, good evening. Would you be naval platy?
0: Yes, I suppose. I suppose we are.
4: Waiter number two, over here.
5: So, the Hello Sailors table, Ladies and gentlemen, please be seated.
0: Right, it's on me. Don't stint yourselves. Heaven knows when we, that is, two of us, with luck, will ever eat again. Now then, what's everybody going to have? I think I should go for the beef chow mein.
6: It just doesn't seem possible that here we are, all dressed up. You, Rita, Leslie and I sitting round a table in a Chinese restaurant selecting a meal, knowing that tomorrow you, Commander Murray, and my brave boyfriend will be facing heaven knows what perils.
0: If you're in the Navy, it's all of the day's work.
6: Well, I wouldn't be in your shoes. The Astrakhanian Navy are pretty powerful. They won't let go of the radio-controlled HGM Mark V lightly. If they spot you, there'll be bombs and bullets and shells everywhere.
2: I think I'll have the special chop suey with it.
6: I'd hate to risk my life under constant hail of depth charges and mines and pom-pom guns ripping the thin steel of your ship and human flesh.
2: And a portion of spare ribs.
6: I can't tell you how proud I am that my man is going out to face all those decks awash with broken bones and gore.
1: Gosh, I'm proud of him. What a jolly brave chap. He should get a medal. What's his name?
0: It's you, you fool.
1: I don't think I feel very well.
0: That's beef chow mein for me, special chop suey with egg and a portion of spare ribs for Rietekins, I mean Mrs. Murray.
6: I'll just have prawn balls in oyster sauce.
0: Good. What about you, Mr. Phillips?
1: All of a sudden, I don't think I feel very hungry.
5: Perhaps something light, such as flish flish, to salute Blondie's delicate tum-tum.
1: Of course, he's right, you know. I'll just have a Dover sole.
0: They don't have an English menu here.
1: Oh, all right, then. I'll have a Shanghai cell. And sweet and sour chips.
5: Hey, number two waiter, come quickly. We have a light one here.
7: Oh, what is claws of unbridled hilarity, huh? Not another blankers and mass, gent?
5: No. No, this one better than that. He ordered a long time. Sweet and sour chips.
1: One chop-sticking minute. What did I do? What did I say?
7: Wait on number three. Clop this twit.
4: What is claws of unbridled hilarity?
5: Blonde bones ordered a kitchen. Can think of a white house. Thank you, Anna. Sweet and sour chips.
4: Hey, waiter, you must not miss this. He's good.
8: Got this clause. All such unbridled hilarity. Not another blunger's on master.
5: He ordered hand and pointed hand on. And ordered
7: hand on.
5: Sweet and sour chips.
1: Now look here, you Chinese chaps. The cause of all this giggling amongst you totally escapes me. Frankly, the cause of it all is totally disapparent to me.
8: Next course, please. What not a disapparent? What a semi-apparent?
9: No, no, no. The word is demi-apparent.
6: I always thought it was misapparent.
5: No, no, no. Word anti-apparent.
7: All along. Word sub-apparent.
4: No. Word misapparent.
1: Really? I say, look here. I can hardly wait to get to Bermuda and wear my shorts. Sweet and sour chips to the lot of you. Now, as I see it, that is the Astrakhania coast 5 miles ahead as the crow walks.
10: Crow walks? But crows don't pitter-patter about on their little trotters, sir. One thought they flew.
1: Well, normally, yes, but I've allowed for that, you see. It's such a nice day. They might have decided to walk.
10: Well, supposing he ran?
1: Well, in that case, Astrakhania is only 3 miles away.
10: What's Pertwee doing heading for Astrakhania when Pertwee was looking forward to heading for Bermuda?
11: You may recall, at a significant date last month, the Astrakhania Navy flagship docked alongside us at Portsmouth. And, by the merest coincidence, after they'd refueled, revictualled and reloaded their ammo locker and sailed off, Whitehall discovered that our HGM Mark V had gone missing.
1: Filthy swine.
11: And in their wisdom, their lordships have selected Troutbridge from the entire flotilla to be the ship most capable of snatching back the HGM Mark V from the jaws of what we must now consider to be an enemy.
1: I don't think I want to go.
11: Too late, Mr. Phillips. You're already here.
1: Oh, full astern both.
10: Full astern both for the utmost pleasure it is, sir.
11: Forget it. Yes?
12: Starboard lookout here, sir. Leading Seaman Goldstein chatting. I'm glad I caught you when you were in.
11: What is it, Goldstein? I'm terribly busy at the moment.
12: Well, if asked, I'd say you'd be a sight busier shortly. In case none of you in the greenhouse up there have noticed, there's a wacky great Astrakhanian gunboat heading for us, with all their guns pointing straight at us. And I don't think they're popping in to borrow a cup of sugar, a Welsh cake, and a bucket of coal.
11: What? Gun crew, stand by. Gun crew, hold and prepare to fire.
12: With respect, sir, fire what? At who?
11: Well, shells, of course. At the, enemy.
12: That's going to be a bit tricky, isn't it? Enemy we've got one of, I'll grant you. But shells we've got none of.
4: What?
12: All we've got in the ammo locker is a lot of echo and a large wooden crate. Marked radio-controlled ungrammed missile Mark V, top secret, this side up.
0: HGM Mark V? How on earth did that happen to be aboard Trav... We're not supposed to have... I mean, the Astrakhanian are supposed to...
12: Puzzling, isn't it?
0: Don't... Full of stun both.
10: Full of stun both and the greatest electric tickles...
0: Stand fast. Pass me the lamp hanger. I'll teach these Astrakhanian swine that Britain still rules the waves.
13: Ahoy there, enemy. I give you fair warning that if you don't get a free passage, I shall order my gun crew to open fire and blow you out of the water.
0: Right, that settles it. If they want to play it rough, so be it. Gun crew, load HGM Mark V and prepare the fire.
10: Sir... But we don't want to live dangerously.
0: Don't argue, Chief. You're British. Fire!
10: Fire!
14: Was last seen towing a mangle behind him. That's the end of the news. And now, if you're sitting comfortably, by the fire...
1: Lummy. So that's what's meant by radio controlled. It's tuned into radio, too.
14: We'll go back to Pete Murray and the Open House Tour this week in the Van Bolgefte Concert Hall.
10: Stone Mate, stop! What's it doing hanging about up there?
1: Perhaps it's waiting for the next request to tell it where to go.
15: And this is Pete Murray welcoming you back to Open House in Frangatelli with a request specially for Mrs. Blodwyn Jenkins, the fish and fowl, for the majestic sound of the Bethsaida male voice chorale singing How Deep Is the Ocean?
10: Everybody down!
15: Mrs. Jenkins of Jasmine Cottage, Sludge Lane, Frankathelli, is 100 years of age today.
0: Bridge?
12: What a pity. A couple more minutes and we might have heard Aunt Morpeth's request for bread of heaven.
0: Right. There's only one thing to do.
1: And we know what that is.

0: Captain Pope, you don't understand. We had to fire it. We had nothing else in our ammunition locker.
1: A thin excuse. Do you realize that through your cowardice, you have ruined the career of Professor Helen Gilmore here?
2: You've drowned my little humdrummet. The government paid me for 5 years to make it.
3: What a steady, madam, steady. All we did was to fire some of it went. Lost, glug, glug, glug, all gone.
0: No, no, no. That's not right either.
1: What isn't?
0: Mini-apparent. Or ex-apparent.
1: Oh, shut up. Now, look here, Captain Furby. Never mind cowardice. I lay the blame on you. And if not you, then the dockyard. You were the culprit who sent us out to face the might of the entire Astrakhanian fleet with no ammo aboard except for one lousy HGM Mark V missile that went splosh, glug, glug, glug, all gone.
4: Commander Murray, I will not be spoken to like this.
5: Captain Povey, there's a gentleman from British Rail to see you. He says that it's urgent.
0: British Rail? Oh, very well, send him in.
2: Oh, my little grummet. You've grinded it.
6: Boy and all, Brentford, Claims Department, British Rail. I've got an awful feeling we owe you a bit of an apology.
7: Mr. Ford, if it's about that small matter of me travelling from Portsmouth to Scunthorpe, only to find to one surprise nothing amazement that one was travelling on a platform ticket.
6: No. Bilking is not my adept. I'm here because for once, British Rail has got one.
0: Great heavens, is nothing sacred?
6: It seems that on the morning of the 23rd inst, our delivery depth was due to deliver 28 crates of shells to HMS Troutbridge, a roll of carpet to a Mr. and Mrs. R. Scruton of Buxton Darbs, and one HGM Mark V to Harwell.
7: Thanks to Brit Rail, Arwell copped the carpet, Troutbridge copped the umgrummy, and Mr. and Mrs. R. Scruton are stuck with the wall-to-wall shells.
6: My word! This one has got a brain. We could do with him in charge of our Where the Hell's It Gone department.
7: Call me a great clown! Where the hell's Murray?
0: I'm here, Daddy-in-law. I mean, Admiral.
1: Congratulations, Murray. You've saved us a blasted fortune in those blasted humgrummet missiles.
2: But they've drained it. I mean, years and years of work, and they've drained it.
1: If it hadn't been for you, Murray, the MOD would have bought a million of those blasted things that go splosh, glug, glug, glug, all gone.
0: I think I've got it. It's all so simple if you've got a mind like mine.
6: You mean you know where the stuff should have gone?
0: No. It's not semi-apparent, or disapparent, or demi-apparent, or any of those not-so-apparents at all. It's a bachelor or a spinster. Hmm?
6: What? Pardon?
0: Exactly. You see, a bachelor or a spinster aren't married, so they can't possibly be a parent.

Stephen Murray, Leslie Phillips and John Pertwee have been drowning their humdrum it in The Navy Lark, written by Laurie Wyman and George Evans. Stephen Murray was the CO, Leslie Phillips was the sub-lieutenant, John Pertwee was the chief petty officer, Richard Caldicott was Captain Povey, Heather Chasen was Rita, Daniel Evans was Bonzo Wallace, Michael Bates was Admiral Potter Jenkins, April Walker was Wren Barrett, and you also heard the voice of Pete Murray. The announcer was Don Debridge, and the show was produced by Alastair Scott Johnston.

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9: Sorry.
8: A hazelnut in every bite.
10: I came across Mr. Kipling in a meadow by the church. If I've painted that spire once, he said, I've painted it 12 times. He offered me an apple pie. An artist needs inspiration, he explained. Golden shortcrust pastry, delicious apple filling, and just the right amount of sugar sprinkled on top. But then, when it comes to the little details, Mr. Kipling does have an exceedingly good eye.
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12: It's number one. It's top of the charts. It's top of the charts, bringing you up-to-the-minute hits and brand-new sounds introduced by disc jockeys that are old favorites. Very, very old, old favorites. And here's this week's number one DJ making his 1 millionth broadcast. It's Pete Freeman, OBE.
13: Thank you. And straight on with our first gramophone record. thank you, nurse. Here is the record, guys and gals. So blow your minds and let it all go hang. It's...

0: 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And here's this week's special offer, the new improved I'm Sorry I'll Read It Again, containing Tim Brooke Taylor, John Cleese, Graham Garden, David Hatch, Joe Kendall, with added Bill Oddie.
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3: Hello to you all out there in Pruneland. As you may know, Radio Prune has run into financial difficulties. And with jokes like that, you can see why. However, we are having trouble over staff shortages, since so many of our broadcasting personalities are going into television or retiring or quite simply falling over. Many of our top disc jockeys have been lured away by the easy money they can get on the old age pension. 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
1: 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The big news today is the staff shortage at Radio Prune. For a report, over to Ralph Sunshine in Edinburgh. Well, owing to the staff shortage, we don't seem to have anybody in Edinburgh, so I'll just have to carry on by myself. Oh, stuff it.
4: And now, here is an announcement. Owing to the crisis, many of our programs have had to cut down on performers. Later today, you can hear Not in Front of the Child, Steptoe and Horse, and The Archer. The Jimmy Clitheroe show will go on as usual. And on and on and on. And now, here is the news summary read by Eddie Waring.
3: Well, that is big news. The Prime Minister's tour of the North of England. Today he was visiting Hunslet and St. Helens, and he's quite a lad, is our Prime Minister. He used to live in Huddersfield, and I was quite in the bit of a rugby league. And speaking of that, I'll see Hawkinson Rovers as well against Wigan. Will he? I can't like any try before I've time. He takes some stuff in as well. He occurs to me with three of our St. Helens who beat Featherstone Rovers, and Halifax had a good fight against Rochdale Hornets, and that's all you get in. So back into the studio.
4: And you can hear Eddie Waring, OBE, later tonight giving a short piano recital from the public bar of the Wounded Gibbon. And now Radio Prune continues with a short commercial break.
5: Oh dear, look at this mess. John's parents are coming round for supper, and the drama group will be here at any moment. And we're having a children's party, and the band of the Irish Guards are dropping in. And the Queen said she'd arrive not later than 6. Oh, what am I going to do? This floor's such a mess. I'll never get it finished in time.
6: Oh, come now, surprise. Using all those messy suds.
5: Who are you?
6: Never mind, just give me that mop now. Sprinkle fairy puff all over the floor.
5: Fairy puff?
6: I get the cleaning done in quarter the time. There we are, all over the floor. And it's up the walls and into the fridge and all over the chairs. Now throw this bucket of water all over the room.
5: Stop it.
6: And take some more fairy puff and stuff it up your nostrils. And no messing.
5: All right, I warned you.
4: Yes, next time a nosy old busybody comes in and fouls up your housework, try a Westminster submachine gun. So kind, your hands.
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7: 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I mean, dash it all. What are the listeners going to think?
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2: Dear Director General, had that's off to the BBC for the Black and White Minstrels, Val Doonigan, and Songs of Praise. What lovely melodies and what worthwhile entertainment. Let's have more of this, please. Yours faithfully, Charity Ball Miss, P.S.

0: very much, thank you very much. The music of Dave Lee, Dozy, Sneaky, Thick, and Rich. No, seriously, Dave, that was really dreadful. Just the sort of thing we like, an opportunity knocks. Now, ladies and gentlemen, we have for you yet another prune play of the week. Isn't that marvelous? Prune play of the week. Then we have tonight's author, please.
1: Certainly, David. Tonight's author is Mrs. Aminta Gibbonlover. And this is her first play.
0: Her first play? Well, isn't it absolutely marvelous? I want you all to encourage her. So let's hear it. Mrs. Aminta Gibbonlover's first play. Can we have a small hand, please? Thank you very much.

0: This is the story of a technological and engineering feat to rank with the mightiest in history. The building of the pyramids, the blasting of the Khyber Pass, the widening of the Finchley Road. None of these are as great a testimony to man's triumph over the impossible as this saga of a band of stubborn and principled men dedicated to resisting the relentless march of progress, the GPO. Men devoted to an age-old motto.
1: Sorry, it can't be done.
0: And this is the tale of one rash and courageous woman who defied them and would not take no for an answer.
1: All right, then, how about not bleeding lightly?
0: It all began way back in the year 1910 in a seedy garret somewhere in Mayfair. A little child was kneeling beside a bedside, listening to the last words of her dying grandfather, who was going fast.
2: Grandfather, you're going too fast.
3: Oh, granddaughter. Child, I'm going to give you something very precious. It's been handed down through our family for many, many years. Here, it's an application to have a telephone installed.
2: But, Grandfather, it's dated 1702.
3: Yes, well, the waiting list's so long, you had to apply for a phone 200 years before it was invented. Now, promise me you'll make sure this old garret will know the cheerful bring, bring of a telephone before another generation is brought into the world to suffer as I have done.
2: I promise, Grandfather. I swear I shall not marry till a telephone is installed in 18 Pussycat Mews.
3: Then I die a happy man.
0: In July 1910, the child posted her letter of application for a telephone. She was told that there would inevitably be the usual waiting period, but she was given a definite installation date. But the date came and went, and 2 days later, in March 1967, she wrote to the Postmaster General, this time in a registered envelope. In accordance with Post Office official procedure, the postman took the registered envelope to the wrong address, knocked three times and ran away before anyone could open the door. It was then marked return to sender. And within less than a year, an office boy had officially ignored it. But at last came that historic day in the spring of 1969. The top men of the GPO were assembled for a board meeting.
4: Board! Board! Board!
0: Suddenly, the chairman took to his feet.
5: Oh, what nice feet, I reckon.
0: He picked up his notes.
5: Me.
0: And the meeting knew from his first words that he was going to say something important.
5: I'm going to say something important. Something important.
4: Well done!
5: Now, here are some new statistics on GPO recruiting. For start, let's just have a look at the Switch Girls figures. Lovely. But now, gentlemen, I must inform you that we have a job to do more challenging than anything we've ever done before. This is more time-consuming than blocking up the threepenny slots in the phone boxes. Gentlemen, there comes a time when a man has to...